0: crews are working hard, as is all of our emergency service workers right across the Central Queensland region. Please stay safe on the roads. Enjoy the rest of the day. Let's catch you up tomorrow.
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2: It changes people's lives, gives them this sense of adrenaline they've never experienced in their life. 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

0: ABC News. Good morning, I'm Maria Hatzakis. Police are searching for two teenagers accused of a carjacking in the South Burnett. Joshua McIntosh reports.
1: Officers allege the boys approached a man and a woman in their 70s getting into a parked car on Glendon Street in Kingaroy about 6 o'clock last night. Police allege one of the teens, armed with a knife, pulled the woman out of the vehicle while the other threatened the man. The teenagers left in the stolen car. The woman was taken to hospital with minor injuries. Police found the vehicle in Cherbourg about 11 o'clock last night. Anyone with information that could assist police with their investigation is being urged to come forward.
0: Iran says it has closed the Strait of Hormuz for all ships after the United States launched fresh attacks on multiple targets across the country. Sarah Amir has details.
2: The US Central Command has launched strikes against key facilities across Iran in a second day of renewed fighting. Iranian state media is reporting explosions have been heard across the country, with Tehran responding by targeting US ships with missiles and drones near the Strait of Hormuz. Iran's top joint military command is warning any vessel, including oil tankers and commercial ships, that attempt to pass the strait will be targeted. At least two ships are believed to have been hit. US President Donald Trump says Iran must pay the price for stalling in negotiations to end the war.
0: North Queensland police are investigating an alleged assault involving Townsville Mayor Nick Demetto on Magnetic Island. This report from Chloe Shimicki.
3: Police are investigating reports a fight took place between the 42-year-old councillor and a 28-year-old man at a Nellie Bay venue on Sunday afternoon. Councillor Demetto has told the ABC he will be making no further comment on the matter. Officers were not called to the venue at the time, but the alleged incident has since been reported to police. No charges have been laid. Police are encouraging anyone with information or relevant footage to come forward.
0: Ahead of SpaceX's IPO this week, federal government officials are warning about Australia's growing reliance on Elon Musk's Starlink. Cam Wilson explains.
4: Satellite internet provider Starlink has an estimated 200,000 Australian customers and deals with both Telstra and Optus. Documents obtained via a Freedom of Information request shows Home Affairs officials flagging that Starlink's success presents a challenge to Australian sovereignty. While acknowledging the service's benefit, officials said it's hard to regulate offshore assets. The Australian Signals Directorate has also warned that private satellite operators exert significant control over their networks. SpaceX did not respond to questions from the ABC.
0: North Queensland divers fear a resident clownfish known as Island Nemo may have been poached. James Tugwell has the story.
5: The film Finding Nemo made clownfish an international icon.
6: Dad, maybe while I'm at school, I'll see a shark.
5: When the species known as a true Nemo turned up in a bay on Magnetic Island in 2022, it became known among divers as Island Nemo. Locals have been watching the fish grow, but now it's disappeared. Diver Lawrence Scheel says the timing is suspicious.
7: This Nemo has survived major flooding events, multiple cyclones, multiple heat waves and bleaching events. When he was taken, it was calm conditions.
5: Its disappearance comes after snorkelers pinpointed the fish's location on a citizen scientist app, prompting fears it may have been poached.
0: In sport, Molly O'Callaghan has fallen just short of Ariane Titmus's world record in the women's 200 metres freestyle at the Australian swimming trials. O'Callaghan touched the wall first and booked a ticket to the Commonwealth Games with the fifth fastest time in history. Olympic gold medalist Cameron McAvoy won the men's 50 metres freestyle event, with Jamie Jack also qualifying in second. Sam Short won his third event of the meet, taking out the 800 metres freestyle. Queensland's weather: showers, isolated storms and periods of rain in the southern and central interior.

0: area. Mostly sunny in the west, isolated to scattered showers elsewhere. Cairns and Rockhampton 27, Townsville 29, Mackay and Bundaberg 25 degrees, Mount Isa 30. In the state southeast, cloudy with showers and the chance of a storm inland. Brisbane, Ipswich, Logan, the Gold and Sunshine Coasts 23, Toowoomba 17. Looking ahead for the southeast, partly cloudy with showers tomorrow.
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2: Hello, good morning. How are you doing today? Well, I'm getting ready for a bit of a road trip. I'll tell you about that a little later this morning. And if you were with me before 10 this morning, you would have heard from a single mother of two children living with a disability. And she's raised some serious concerns about the planned reforms to the NDIS. Here's a little of what she had to say.
3: I actually feel really concerned that we're going to see mortality rates increase for disabled people in Australia, and that's absolutely terrifying for me as a mum of a couple of little kids.
2: Shortly, you're going to hear from a Queensland advocate and lawyer about her concerns, and in just a few moments, you'll meet a high school principal who's pushing expectations of excellence internationally and demonstrating that your postcode doesn't have to matter. And I mentioned I'm going on a bit of a road trip tomorrow. We are taking the program on the road tomorrow. We'll be broadcasting live from the Townsville Folk Festival and bringing you music from Queenslanders and from around the state. You'll hear more on that. And it's got me wondering, what snacks do you take for your road trips to keep yourself awake, to keep yourself alert? What snacks do you take? 1300 630 222 or text on 0487 993 222.
4: For the conversations that count and the stories you need to hear, we're your local voice for the big issues. ABC Capricornia.
2: Susan Graham Ryan with you this morning. Thanks so much for being with me. Well, a Queensland school principal is going to be jetting off to study at Harvard University. There, he'll study alongside other principals from right around the globe, and he's hoping to spruik the sentiment, excellence is not defined by a postcode. Thomas Franklin is the principal of Townsville's Northern Beaches State High School and is with me now. Good morning.
5: Good morning, Susan. Thanks for having me.
2: Thanks for being here. So firstly, congratulations, an incredible achievement. What was the process like to apply for this scholarship?
5: Yeah, so the scholarship's offered through the Public Education Foundation each year. I was initially given a nudge by a school coach that I had,
2: okay.
5: Liz Foster. She's the president of the Australian Council for Educational Leaders. She saw the work that I was leading with my staff at Northern Beaches State High School. She suggested that I apply. Of course, I said no, because my life is pretty hectic leading a school. She then nudged me again a bit more firmly, and I pulled my finger out and went through the application process, which essentially is a written process. And if you progress to interview, there's a few other steps that I was fortunate to get through.
2: Sometimes we do need somebody outside of ourselves to see the potential and the opportunities that might come. And I guess you're leading by example for doing that, this progress for yourself, but showing your students you can do that too.
5: Absolutely. We talk to our kids all the time about a growth mindset, about being brave, you know, stepping out of your comfort zone. So this was that opportunity for me. And I truly believe that people respond more to actions than words. So, you know, it's a really powerful thing, not just for myself and my school community, but particularly for the young people in my school.
2: Harvard University is known, it has a reputation for being so esteemed. What are you expecting from this scholarship yourself and also for the school?
5: Yeah, it's a bit daunting. I'm a bit nervous.
2: No pressure.
5: But usually something that's meaningful comes with some nerves. Obviously, Harvard is always in the top three universities in the world. People like John F. Kennedy, Bill Gates, Barack Obama have been through there. So I'm most looking forward not just to interacting with leading educational researchers, but also high-performing principals around the world, seeing what they're doing in their jurisdictions to, you know, promote excellence and equity, but also sharing the story of North Queensland and the story of Northern Beaches State High School and the progress we've made across the last couple of years.
2: What do you want other principals to know about Northern Beaches?
5: I want them to know exactly, I guess, what you led in the intro, that excellence is not defined by postcode. We're doing some phenomenal work at the school around ensuring that students feel a strong sense of belonging, ensuring that there's wonderful academic pathways for young people, but also opportunities in vet, in trades, because that's where lots of our young people are going in North Queensland. So, you know, truly I'm hoping to share that story, but also bring back some knowledge to enhance what we're already doing at the school.
2: And a fantastic opportunity to meet and connect and create those relationships and gain ideas, I guess, from other people with that growth mindset and that innovative perspective as well.
5: Absolutely. I mean, since I was presented with the scholarship, I've already been contacted by a number of staff at, at Harvard and some people studying. So those connections have already started. So I'm really looking forward, obviously, to connecting with some of those world-leading educators and truly, you know, learning but also sharing.
2: You're from North Queensland, so it's great that you're able to, you really understand what it's like to grow up in the regions. There is a feeling that if you're not in a capital city, sometimes you maybe miss out. And I think all generations have kind of felt that. But this generation is living a life that, in many ways, not all of us can relate to, because so much has changed across the years with technology and how learning is delivered.
5: Yeah, true. So obviously the world has changed, and guess what? It's going to continue to change. However, I strongly believe that the fundamentals of young people have not changed. Young people like to be respected and deserve to be. They like to be heard. They like to be seen. They also like to be challenged. And young people have often an incredible passion for something after school. So as educators, it's about tapping into that passion, obviously giving them the skills and the abilities that they can translate into work after school. But that's a critical part of my role as the principal at Northern Beaches State High School, and it's what my staff do every day.
2: Yeah. That's so very true. I think the things that you were just mentioning there, respect, being seen, being heard, they're what everybody wants.
5: 100%. Yeah. So, you know, while you know, some kids do present challenges, so do some adults, by the way.
2: Oh, yes, they do.
5: The vast majority of young people are incredible. They have, you know, aspirations for their future. And education, as we know, outside of a stable family environment, is number one ticket to improved outcomes after school. So, you know, I'm incredibly passionate about what I do. And in fact, it's not a reflection of me. It's a reflection of my staff, my school, and the work we're doing with young people every day.
2: What has the students' reaction been to you going off to Harvard?
5: It's funny. Some of the kids at my school have no idea what Harvard is.
2: Really?
5: So it's like, oh, yeah.
2: Whatever.
5: But, yeah, the response has been, it's quite embarrassing for me, to be honest with you. I was sharing before. I feel a bit embarrassed with this sort of publicity. But it's about showing young people that we can achieve excellence from Northern Beaches, from Dirigan, from Bushland Beach, from North Shore. My wife and I both were the recipients of amazing state schooling in Townsville. My wife studied medicine at JCU. I did science and education, and we've studied elsewhere, but we've come back to Townsville because North Queensland is a phenomenal place to live. It's an amazing place to raise a family. That's what we're doing with our two young girls. And you can make an incredible difference here without going to Brisbane or a metropolitan area. And also there's incredible work happening right here, particularly in our public schools. So it's a message that I'd like to share, and it's something we should be really proud of.
2: What's driving your passion? I can see how passionate you are about this. And you said you were a bit embarrassed, or you don't like the sort of limelight in this way. But what makes you so passionate? What drives that passion?
5: Oh, I think it's my upbringing. Some of the lessons that sort of mum and dad demonstrated, not just through what they said, but what they did. But I think, you know, as a young person sort of finding their way, I knew I wanted to make a difference, and education has been the vehicle for that. I've been privileged to have an incredible career, and it's certainly, I've got a bit to go. But, you know, I guess you've got to tap into something that truly is going to make a difference. And, you know, I say to my staff all the time, we're not working in a factory making widgets. We're working with young people. And my teachers and my staff, they truly change the life outcomes for young people. And that's worth getting out of bed for.
2: Absolutely. Know? Was there a teacher that helped shape your trajectory from here?
5: Yeah, there was a couple. There was my year one teacher, Mari Bond, Mrs. Martin back in the day. Absolutely phenomenal educator that inspired excellence. And I had a couple of high school teachers that were phenomenal. Peter Searle was an incredible PE teacher at Pimlico State High School for many years. So they were two standouts. But, you know, along the way, there were lots of people that planted seeds and I guess encouraged me to keep stepping up. And for that, I've been ever so grateful.
2: What do you reckon their reaction is to you going to Harvard next year?
5: I actually received a message from Mrs. Bond, would you believe? Already?
2: Really?
5: Yeah. So it's funny that they, you know, educators truly want to see young people thrive, not just at school, but obviously after they leave school. And it really doesn't matter what ATAR they get. It matters what impact they make on the community thereafter.
2: It's always funny looking back sometimes at the report cards and wondering how you came to be where you are now. And mine used to say, talks too much, and now I'm here. So it's great that the teachers saw that in you and have also looped back to go, well, good on you. Look at you guys. So thanks so much for being with me. And we wish you all the best. Stay in touch. And I think producer Evie's already saying that she would like some Harvard merch on the way back.
5: the kids already want Harvard hoodies. I said, in Townsville, girls?
2: So very relatable. Thank you very much for that. Just all of these kids walking around Townsville with Harvard hoodies on. That's so funny. Northern Beaches State High School Principal Thomas Franklin, thank you very much for being with me today on ABC Across Queensland.
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2: Coming up very shortly on the program, you've been hearing about the changes to the NDIS in the news in recent days. Of course, that Senate hearing is on. You'll hear more.

It's some Dream Police from Cheap Trick from 1979. You're on ABC across Queensland, 20 minutes past 10. Thanks for your company today. Well, the chorus is growing louder for the government to press pause on proposed NDIS reforms. If you were with me

0: concerns in several situations. And as this week's Senate hearings continue today into the NDIS amendment and a report due back next week, more have been calling for the government to go back to the drawing board. Matilda Alexander is the CEO of Queensland Advocacy for Inclusion. She's also a human rights lawyer. Matilda, what are some of the biggest red flags for you on this right now?
1: I think what we're seeing is a shift in power away from participants and their doctors and their experts who can really say what their individual needs are towards a more political use of the power. So we do think this is executive overreach for politicians to be making decisions about vital life-saving supports for people with disability. This is of huge concern because that power is not constrained to the current government. So while we can take an indication from the current government of how they would use that power, there's nothing to say that future governments wouldn't misuse that power or use it in a way to prejudice certain groups of people. We know that access is going to be harder. We know that the tests for how to get onto the NDIS are going to be much harder, as well as the plans being cut. And with these increased tests, I think that the difficulty is that where are people going to go? We don't have foundational supports or other supports that are in place. This is not going to be savings. These are not savings. This is shifting the costs of disability support to families, to parents, to people with disability, and to state government services like hospitals.
0: You said it's not going to create savings. The government argues that it is about savings. And a lot of people have made the comment to me, it feels like the wrong groups are being punished. Is that what you're hearing as well?
1: Yeah, certainly. I mean, when we look, for example, at the test for permanency, you have to have exhausted all of the available treatments. Now, this might be people who have been on the NDIS for years and been involved with various disability systems through their whole lives. Are we going to go back and say, you know, you've got an intellectual disability, you've been living in a group home, you went to a special school, and now at the age of 54 you have to go back and show what is even the available treatments? More concerning even than that, though, is that the test explicitly says it doesn't matter if you can't afford or if you live too far away from available treatments. So for somebody who might need weekly treatment in Brisbane and they're living up in the Gulf of Queensland, will they be excluded from the NDIS because they can't fly down for what a treatment that is often, you know, very experimental or negligible benefit? And we are constantly seeing in the tribunal people saying my disability is permanent, and the doctors all saying that, and it being questioned time and time again.
0: That must be so re-traumatising for people.
1: Look, this is absolutely re-traumatising for people and an excessive burden administratively on people who already have so many administrative barriers in their lives, just to live, just to get up sometimes, just to get showered, just to get to work or to get out of the house. There are already so many additional steps, and so this is going to put a lot more stress on those moments.
0: How do these reforms sit when we also consider the Disability Royal Commission?
1: So the Disability Royal Commission was such a groundbreaking time that said we need to move people out of institutions and segregated environments, and we need to ensure that people with disability have rights. We still don't have a Federal Human Rights Act, and federal disability rights protections was recommended by the Royal Commission. We are concerned that what we're seeing is an increase towards more institutionalisation of people with disability, which of course the Disability Royal Commission said leads to abuse, neglect and a range of other disadvantage and violence against people with disabilities. Our concern is that without adequate NDIS support, we will return to institutionalisation.
0: That's heartbreaking.
1: Yeah, yes. This is why so many people with disability are so stressed right now, so anxious, because these are changes that will affect day-to-day lives. And these are changes that we actually don't yet know the full budgetary impact of these changes. So we don't know who is the groups that are going to be

0: targeted for what percentage of what aspect of their plans. We just know that there's going to be a power to say this group gets this much less. We don't yet know how many people are going to be unable to meet that permanence test. How's that going to be applied? So all of the really good work that we've done to develop a sensible body of case law to fully explain and to test the NDIS laws and to make sure that they make a common sense approach. That's how the court has described it in some of the cases. What is the common sense approach to funding of disability supports? And we're going to lose so much of that work that we put in to make this scheme work, to make this scheme fair.
1: It's losing progress.
0: Absolutely. It's losing progress. It's losing rights. Most of all, it's losing the dignity of day-to-day life for people with disability.
1: One of the elements of these proposed changes is essentially putting a greater onus of responsibility and accountability on parents of people with a disability as well, and those non-paid carers. What flaws do you think there are with that concept?
0: That concept is built around the idea that the NDIS won't fund you to the extent that it would be reasonably expected that a parent of a child of a similar age would contribute something. So it's kind of taking this ableist notion of the perfect parent and saying, we'll deduct that from your plan. We know that nobody fits in that box. Nobody fits in this reasonable expectation of a parent. It's very rare actually to have, you know, the two-parent family with reasonably well off to pay for the reports and they're both, you know, able to work. They both don't have disability themselves. That's actually not how the world works. So many children with disability are in families where there are multiple children with disabilities, where parents have disabilities themselves, or a range of other different complexities around their family structure, including regional and remote localities, including single parent families. So to kind of encapsulate one reasonable, almost hypothetical parent and say, well, you have to do all of that regardless of the shape and context of your family, again, is moving away from an individualised approach that takes into account each family as its own entity and says, this is what a family is, a reasonable family.
1: Do we need to press pause? Does the government need to press pause on this?
0: Absolutely, it does. We haven't given enough time for the 2024 changes to really filter through to see what the financial impact of those are. And we certainly should not be rushing ahead with changes which do not have sufficient protection to ensure there is no harm being done, to ensure that people will not be seriously harmed or even die as a result of these changes.
1: That's Matilda Alexander, the CEO for Queensland Advocacy for Inclusion, also a human rights lawyer.
2: Hi, it's Zan Rowe. Excited that a new generation are taking on a classic series. 6 filmmakers, 10 countries, 1 winner.
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1: It is coming up to 10:30 on ABC across Queensland, and it is time to find out what's making news this morning. To do that, James Tugwell joins me with the latest. Good morning.
4: Morning, Susan. The United States has begun another round of attacks against Iran. The US Central Command says they're self-defense strikes in response to what it described as Iran's unwarranted and continued aggression. The US yesterday struck military targets in retaliation for the downing of an American helicopter near the Strait of Hormuz. Iran in turn fired attack drones at US assets in the region, which were intercepted. Back home, North Queensland police are investigating an alleged assault involving Townsville Mayor Nick Demetto on Magnetic Island. The alleged incident occurred between the 42-year-old councillor and a 28-year-old man on Sunday afternoon. Councillor Demetto told the ABC he will be making no further comment. Federal government officials have issued a warning about Australia's increasing reliance on Elon Musk's Starlink ahead of SpaceX's IPO this week. Around 200,000 Australians use the satellite internet provider. Documents obtained under Freedom of Information laws show Home Affairs officials expressed concern that Starlink's success is a challenge to Australia's sovereignty. Retailer JB Hi-Fi will refund 200 customers more than $250,000 after the consumer watchdog raised concerns about its pricing claims in advertising. The ACCC alleges that JB Hi-Fi promoted 17 products as being discounted from a previous price, but they had never been sold at the higher price, or they were only briefly sold at the higher price. The products include two laptops, a virtual reality headset, and a gaming monitor. And in sport, Olympic gold medalist Cameron McAvoy has won the men's 50-metre freestyle event at the Australian Swimming Trials. McAvoy swam a time of 21.32 seconds, just half a second off his own world record. More news in half an hour.
1: Thank you very much for that, James. This morning we've been talking about how to stay awake when you're on a bit of a road trip. Do you have a particular go-to snack for when you're on a road trip?
4: Blueberries.
1: Blueberries. Very healthy of you, James.
4: Well, you, on a road trip, if you eat too unhealthy, you're not doing any exercise,
1: well,
4: and it really leaves you feeling a bit meh, I find.
1: Yeah, that's very true. I thought you were going to say sour worms because somebody in the office yesterday brought in some sour worms and they went very quickly.
4: They did go very quickly.

0: When, I hear you were the sour worms provider.
1: I provided them, but I don't know who ate them because they were gone quickly.
0: Everybody, obviously.
1: And no one was taking a road trip, so I don't know if there's any excuse. It's kind of invalid.
0: Yeah, that's true. I wonder how quickly blueberries would go.
1: Yeah, my dad always said that you have to have healthy snacks. You have to have snacks on a road trip. They save your life. They're life-saving snacks.
0: Yes.
1: Because he just says the little sugar hit keeps you awake on those freeways. So he'd often turn up with a milkshake or something that he'd had just to save his life was always what
0: exactly.
1: He said.
0: Exactly. Save your life. A life-saving snack. I like that. Tell me about your life-saving snacks. Thank you very much for that, James. 1300-630-222. Tell me what your go-to snack is on a road trip. 1300-630-222 or text 0487993222. Tony from My Daddy's Tractor, which is the name of one of the cars for the fundraising rallies that zip around the country, one of those cars. Tony says, while we rally, we have regular stops and activities to keep safe. In my personal life, I drive from Rockhampton and Townsville, and I leave late on a Sunday and stop for fuel, have dinner somewhere, try to stop and support a local business like a pub or a servo, I guess. And before arriving around 11 o'clock in Rocky, snacks, sometimes lollies, chips or mandarins and grapes. The biggest thing is plenty of water. Yes, keeping hydrated. Tell me your go-to snack for your road trips, 1300-630-222 or text on 0487-993-222. Coming up very shortly on ABC Across Queensland, we hear it all the time, especially when we talk about mental health check-ins with our mates, asking things like, how are you? But what happens when you do check in and you realise they might need more help than you can give? That conversation just ahead on ABC Across Queensland.

0: Hosier, Too Sweet from 2024. You're on ABC across Queensland. And do you look too sweet when it comes to your road trips and staying awake? Ah, yes, I had to do it. Sorry, everyone. 1300 630 222. What are the things that keep you awake and alert when you are on a long road trip? Is it the sweets? Nora Faye says nuts. Nuts to snack on along the way. And it might be something sweet. It might be something healthy. It might be something that's golden and crispy. James, I'm looking at you. James says, when driving from Townsville to the Tablelands, I stop in at Silkwood for a couple of dimmies. Can't beat them, says James. Crispy dim sim. Thank you very much, James. Let me know what your go-to road trip snack is, especially on those long drives, the ones that help you keep awake and alert. Daz says grapes and mini carrots. Ooh, I love a mini carrot. They're so delicious. Why are they better than the normal size carrots? Don't know. But they are. And if it works, it works. Thank you very much, Daz, James and Nora Faye. Let me know your go-to road trip snack.
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0: 20 minutes until your 11 o'clock ABC News. Well, checking in on a friend, it sounds pretty simple, but it can kind of get pretty tricky pretty quickly. Maybe they're struggling. Maybe the same heavy conversation keeps coming up. Maybe you've tried to gently suggest therapy or seeing a psychologist and it hasn't landed the way you kind of hoped. So what do you and how do you encourage a friend to get professional support without making them feel judged or pushed or abandoned? Associate Professor Glenn Hosking is a clinical psychologist with La Trobe University. Glenn, we often hear the advice to check in on our mates, but once you've checked in, how do you know someone or when someone might need more support than just a friend can give?
3: So sometimes we might be talking with our friends and we might hear similar stories kind of coming up repeatedly with the same friend. Sometimes we might notice that that friend is, you know, being affected by that same problem more significantly. We might be noticing that their functioning is starting to really decrease. Their mood is particularly low. Perhaps they're experiencing ongoing stress and anxiety. Or maybe they're relying on unhealthy coping strategies. So they might be using excessive amounts of recreational drugs or alcohol. And these things can really point us to go, okay, maybe this is something that could warrant some professional attention.
0: The very strong signs there that, you know, that conversation has moved beyond just venting or a rough patch and that it, you know, there is potential harms there, you mean?
3: That's right. Yeah, exactly. That, you know, we all experience our day-to-day stresses and often we will get relief from talking with friends kind of about it. But if you're a friend and you're talking to someone and you're kind of noticing some of these things, that these things seem to be hitting really heavily or some of those uncoping strategies are coming to the fore, this can be a good opportunity or it can be, you know, kind of a good indication that perhaps we want to suggest ever so gently seeking some professional support.
0: Why do you think suggesting therapy can feel so loaded even when it is genuinely coming from a place of care?
3: Yeah, look, I think sometimes we can think about therapy as being something that might be kind of wrapped up in perhaps pre-existing ideas around what it means to go and see a psychologist. Mm. But sometimes people can think that seeing a psychologist is only for people who are at like kind of the upper end of mental health conditions or are experiencing really significant mental health disorders. And of course, they are. But often we can think that, you know, someone who's experiencing perhaps a spike in anxiety or maybe a decrease in their mood or perhaps they're dealing with significant grief and loss. These are great things that psychologists and other mental health professionals can be really good and effective at addressing and of helping us through. And so sometimes I think we can think that it's a bit of a hard thing or a harsh thing to suggest someone to see a psychologist, because we sometimes think that, I know it's only for the, you know, really mentally unwell people, but that's not the case.
0: Hearing from Associate Professor Glenn Hosking, a clinical psychologist, and he's with La Trobe University. Sometimes people might also come from a place of, hey, I've been there, and I know that going in to ask for that help sooner rather than later is also a benefit, especially in some places where there might be a bit of a waiting time to see somebody.
3: Yeah, so sometimes people sharing that they've got good support or that they found it really helpful to see a psychologist or to see a mental health professional can be a really helpful thing for a friend to hear, can normalise it as an option and be a really supportive way that suggesting someone to seek support, it can be a really helpful way to do that.
0: Yeah, I've found that in my experience, Glenn, when I'm very open that I see a psychologist at least monthly, and then sometimes people will reach out to me and just say, hey, how did you get started, or what was that process like for you? And it sort of makes it less of a foreign idea for them to explore and makes it a bit more real for them to feel like they can access.
3: I think it's a really helpful thing for people to share the supports that they've got, the things that they've found helpful in looking for a psychologist. I moved recently and I said to people around me, I'm like, oh, look, I'm trying to find a good GP, and, got recommendations kind of from that. It would be great if we saw it in the same kind of way that, you know, I found this service particularly good, or this is what I did in terms of getting around these kinds of things. Because there are some things you might just not know around, particularly if you're wanting to see a psychologist and access Medicare to support that.
0: How do you actually start the conversation in a way that does feel caring and not critical, so that it can be received in the best way possible?
3: Yeah, so I think the first kind of things, and often, you know, we're pretty good at doing this when we're hearing a story from somebody else or we're hearing a problem, is to, you know, validate. So to not rush in and try and fix the problem, to not rush in and give advice about what someone should do, but to validate that. But then to also show some concern, like to be like, hey, you know, I can really see that this is weighing pretty heavily for you, or I can see that this is having an impact. And, you know, to express that, you know, to demonstrate empathy around that, I'm really sorry that that's what you're experiencing. And then offering as an option the possibility of seeing a psychologist or of seeking therapeutic support, that it is a support, that it's not a, like an intervention, it's not something that indicates that the person's

0: did.
1: Yeah, so I mean, first of all, like, it's important if you are that friend and you suggest that as an option and it backfires and it's met with perhaps anger or hostility, I think it's very important, firstly, as a friend, to remind yourself that this was something that you've suggested through the lens of concern. Reassure them that your friendship and your support is unconditional and is always kind of there, and that this was just something that, you know, perhaps you'd found it helpful, like we were saying earlier, or that you thought might be kind of something that they could consider as a way to try and deal with their problem. But of course, the choice about whether they access or take you up on that advice, or follow that advice rather, is completely their choice. You know, they are the ones that are driving this and have the complete autonomy about it.
0: And for somebody who wants to keep being there for a mate but is starting to feel out of their depth, how can they set a boundary without making the other person feel like they're being abandoned, for example?
1: It is important to kind of put those sort of boundaries kind of down. And I'm here that I can listen, and I can support you, and I can do things for you around this to help you as much as I can. But I'm also limited in what I'm able to provide here. So having some firm boundaries around that is really important.
0: That is Associate Professor Glenn Hosking, a clinical psychologist with La Trobe University. And you should reach out for support if you do need that. If that conversation has brought up some tough conversations for you, you can reach out to Lifeline on 13 11 14. Thanks for being with me this morning. Just under 15 minutes until your 11 o'clock ABC News.
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0: And I'm doing a bit of a road trip tomorrow. We're broadcasting live from the Townsville Folk Festival. And I wondered if you had some ideas of what you should snack on to keep yourself awake and alert while you're on the road. What's your go-to road trip snack? 1300 630 222 or text on 0487 993 222. We've got a message here from Aaron from Mariba who says beef jerky and Bundaberg ginger beer. Oh, the classic Aussie snacks. And Adrian in Aitkenvale in Townsville says some of the things that they look to is the Servo Hotbox Cheese Kranskis. Can't be beaten. Thank you very much for your message. Let me know, what are your go-to road trip snacks? Text line 0487 993 222. And coming up, a not-so-alarming invention inspired by his grandfather's fall. A 20-year-old engineering student's created a smart clock that chimes exactly when needed.

0: body.
1: Tight.
2: Models, Out of Mind, Out of Sight from 1985. You're on ABC Across Queensland. Susan with you this morning. Thank you very much for being with me. And thanks for your suggestions coming through on the text line for your go-to road trip snacks, those ones that keep your tummy full, keep your mind and your eyes awake so that you can drive safely and be alert. 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
3: Howdy, it's Adam Stephen. 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
2: Thanks for being with me today. If you have an elderly parent or grandparent who is living on their own, there's a good chance you've worried about their health and safety and might have even had a few scares. That was the case for a young Queensland man, Kai Gould, after his beloved grandfather had a fall and wasn't found for nearly 48 hours. As Jessica Ross discovered, that led to the university student inventing a clever device that's now being snapped up at a rapid rate.
4: All you've got to do is open up your phone, open up your settings.
5: Kai Gould is in his garage, turned factory. In his hand is an alarm clock with a difference.
4: Then at that medication time, it will start beeping.
5: It's the size of a regular clock with a digital display that shows the time, then switches to notifications depending on what the user has set. And there's a big green button on the top.
4: You can do more than just medication. So in this example here, I've got blood pressure as well. So it will keep beeping the five times, quiet, five times, quiet, five times, and then it'll just start beeping until they press that button. It goes sending, takes a second to send. There you go. The user knows it's been sent. And in 10 seconds time, I'll get a message on my phone. There you go. Kai has acknowledged the medication at 10:35 a.m.
5: The concept is simple and all the more notable given the inventor is a 20-year-old electrical engineering student.
6: I feel like this will get you a high distinction.
4: Yeah, I got my final year project I'm doing now, so pretty much all done.
5: He lives on Queensland's Sunshine Coast.
4: I bought a 3D printer about 2 years ago and I've been printing things every second weekend, fixing things in the house, making a mess in the garage. Just love it so much.
5: His beloved grandfather, Brett, lives on a farm out west, but he's never far from Kai's mind.
4: And he had a fall about a year ago now, and he was on the ground for 2 days and no one knew about it. We were all thinking, oh, we should have called him. Why did none of us think to call him? But then when we tried to call him, he hated it. Didn't want us to talk to him every day. Just not that kind of social person. Likes to be by himself on a farm. We bought him a necklace, bought him a watch, hated both of them.
5: But the fiercely independent 79-year-old has embraced his grandson's invention.
4: And he uses it every day, every morning, every night, and I know he's okay.
5: Kai's dad, Chris Gould, says it's actually improved their relationship.
7: We found the phone calls with him have been a lot more social and easier because when we look back, we

0: really were ringing him up and questioning him about, have you done this, have you done that, rather than just ringing up to see how he was going.
1: Kai recently put up a social media post asking for feedback about the medical clock and was overwhelmed by the response, not just from individuals, but also care providers. A Sunshine Coast retirement village has purchased 11 of the clocks to trial with its residents, and potential investors are circling, but Kai prefers to go it alone for now.
2: Almost every time, the first thing they want to do is lift the price. It makes it way too unaffordable for the elderly people. I'm trying to keep the price down as low as I can, keep it as accessible to people as I can.
3: We've had various forms of technology available for the last 20 years or so, but there's always developments, and you know, I'm quite excited by this one.
1: Jeff Rowe, CEO of Age and Disability Advocacy Australia, says technology that can help older people live independently for longer is always needed.
3: We don't hear many older people saying, I want to go into residential aged care, I want to go into nursing home. People want to stay in their communities and have that sense of autonomy. Options like a smartwatch or a pendant are dependent on people putting them on and wearing them. And it's very easy to hop out of the shower and forget to do that. The option that's been developed here is really useful for a particular cohort of older people. In our current world where ageism is alive and well, it's really encouraging to see young people looking out for their older family members and thinking about solutions.
1: Back in the garage, Chris is pleased to see his son's knack for gadgets being put to good use.
0: It was probably started at about the age of 14 where, like, if the TV broke, he was not just pulling it apart, but he was starting to actually fix things then. So that was a big change in life. It's nice to have my garage sort of half back now and the dining room table we can actually use again rather than having bits and pieces of projects everywhere. But, yeah, couldn't be prouder of him.
1: Even if it means delaying his own retirement plans because his son's smart clock has become so popular.
0: I was just about to go backpacking and explore Asia for a year. I got 6 weeks in and I've got the phone call, this is out of control, Dad. You're coming back. So I've arrived back to, there's 1,500 pamphlets to fold. And I was up until 8 o'clock last night building clocks with him. So yeah, it's been great bonding time, but hey, I'm still not on holidays.
2: It's amazing. I couldn't believe a simple device I made for my granddad could help so many people. I want to continue expanding from that Australia-wide and then take on the world.
4: That's engineering student, inventor and grandson Kai Gould ending that story from Jessica Ross. Incredible, isn't it? A family business, a problem, a solution, and everybody getting put to work. A true family business. You're on ABC across Queensland.
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4: And tomorrow, as you've probably been hearing me mention, I'll be broadcasting live from the Townsville Folk Festival. We'll be bringing you artists from across Queensland. We'll be chatting with producers about why on earth they allow a festival to happen on their property, among the animals and more. You'll hear all about that tomorrow. I do hope you'll join me to hear all of the wonderful music as well, including some music live from the festival. That's coming up tomorrow from 9 o'clock on ABC across Queensland. And today, after your 11 o'clock ABC News on Conversation, Sarah Konofsky's guest is Morel Day. As a young woman looking for adventure, Morel hitchhiked on a catamaran sailing from Darwin to Sri Lanka. And as you know, there's more to the stories. Tune in for Conversations.
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10: ABC News. Good morning, I'm Maria Hatzakis. The United States has announced it's launched new strikes on Iran after President Donald Trump vowed more action. John Lyons reports from Washington.
11: The United States Central Command has announced that it's launched new attacks against multiple targets in Iran. US Central Command said it was carrying out several self-defense strikes at the direction of the President Donald Trump. This latest escalation follows the downing of a US helicopter this week, prompting retaliation yesterday. John Lyons, ABC News, Washington.
10: US Defence Secretary Pete Hegseth has accused Iran of stalling negotiations to end the war.
12: As President Trump said, they've been tap, tap, tapping. You can see when someone's trying to tap, tap, tap on a deal. Instead, they're going to have tap, tap, tap bombs dropping on key facilities in Iran from the United States of America.
10: Iran's top joint military says it has closed the Strait of Hormuz to all ships. It's warning that any vessel, including oil tankers, that try to pass the strait will be targeted. In other news, a search is underway for two teenagers accused of a carjacking in the South Burnett. Police allege the boys stole a car from a man and woman in their 70s on Glendon Street in Kingaroy about 6 o'clock last night. The woman was taken to hospital with minor injuries. The car was found in Cherbourg late last night. Investigations are continuing. The Queensland government says it hopes an expansion of the Cairns Hospital will begin later this year. Health Minister Tim Nicholls says the project will cost more than $1 billion and will boost capacity. He says tenders have just opened.
13: The process will take about 2 months. And once that process has been completed and finalised and the tenders have come in, they'll be assessed. Once the assessment has taken place and the contract is awarded, we expect works to commence before the end of 2026.
10: Police believe there could be more victims after a series of slingshot attacks across Brisbane. Four men allegedly used the weapons to fire metal objects at members of the public in Paddington, Toowong and St Lucia in late May, injuring four people. The suspects, aged between 19 and 20, have been charged with offences including assault occasioning bodily harm. Detective Acting Senior Sergeant Mark Bruggerman is urging anyone with information to come forward.
14: At this stage, it appears that the incidents were random and then people were randomly targeted. Obviously, any offence of this kind is treated with utmost seriousness, and such behaviour in our community is completely unacceptable.
10: Internal documents reveal federal government officials are privately warning about the risks of a growing reliance on Elon Musk's Starlink. Cam Wilson explains.
15: Thousands of Australians are lining up to buy shares in SpaceX when it goes public later this week. The satellite company says it is raising money to fund its ambitions of expanding a global and one day interplanetary communications network. A Home Affairs presentation obtained through a Freedom of Information request shows officials have been flagging the risks of relying on a privately owned foreign satellite network. An internal presentation warned of availability risks because of Starlink's offshore nature. SpaceX did not respond to a request for comment.
10: Retailer JB Hi-Fi will refund 200 customers more than $250,000 after the consumer watchdog raised concerns about its pricing claims in advertising. The refunds are for products including laptops, a virtual reality headset and a gaming monitor. The ACCC alleges that JB Hi-Fi promoted 17 products as being discounted from a previous price, but they had never been sold at the higher price, or they were only briefly sold at the higher price. The company has been contacted for comment. In sport, Olympic gold medalist Cameron McAvoy has won the men's 50 metres freestyle event at the Australian Swimming Trials. Sam Short has secured his third win of the meet, taking out the 800 metres freestyle. Ollie O'Callaghan booked a ticket to the Commonwealth Games, winning the women's 200 metres freestyle. The Games will begin next month in Glasgow. To the weather for Queensland, showers, isolated storms and periods of rain in the southern and central interior, mostly sunny in the west, isolated to scattered showers elsewhere. Cairns and Rockhampton 27, Townsville 29, Mackay and Bundaberg 25, Mount Isa 30. In the southeast, cloudy with showers and the chance of a storm inland. Brisbane, the Gold and Sunshine Coasts 23, Toowoomba 17. 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
22: Mirelle Day invents stories. She's won a Ned Kelly Lifetime Award for her crime novels, and her gothic tale, Lambs of God, was recently turned into a TV series. But Mirelle's own life story has had its share of dramatic twists, dangerous adventures and mysterious characters. When Morell was a young woman in Sydney, she fell in love with Tony. It was the 1970s, and for Tony and Morell, it seemed like they could rewrite all the rules of what life was supposed to be. They moved to a ramshackle house on the New South Wales coast and were very happy together. Then one rainy morning, Tony died in a car accident. He was just 28 years old. Morell was torn apart by grief and lost from herself. She ended up travelling with a friend to North Queensland, and in Cairns, the two spontaneously joined the crew of a yacht. After they anchored in Darwin, Morell and her friend switched boats, joining the crew of a catamaran, skippered by a Frenchman named Jean Kay. And his story turned out to be wilder than anything Morell could have ever invented. She's written a book about Jean and about that time's long tale in her life. It's called Reckless. Hi, Morell.
0: Hi, Sarah.
22: This book, as I say, is called Reckless. Were you raised to be a girl to take risks?
0: No, completely the opposite, actually. The message that I got from a very early age was that the world was a dangerous place. Don't go outside the fence, don't play on the road, and above all, do not get into cars with strange men. So what do I do as soon as I had a bit of a freedom? I got into it, not a car with a strange man, but a boat with a strange man.
22: What did your parents think of your relationship with this first great love, with Tony?
0: They were very disapproving of it. We were living in sin, that was the way my mother described it. She wanted us to get married and do all of that kind of thing. But, you know, it was the 70s. We were rewriting the rules. Marriage was a bourgeois institution. It turned a man into a husband and a woman into a wife. So that was fairly traumatic as well. But I'd had Tony by my side to cope with that. He also came from a family that disowned him because of being a conscientious objector to the Vietnam War, etc. And his father had been, like mine, a World War II veteran, and that was completely rebellious on his behalf to have done something, you know, against the family tradition.
22: At the end of that awful year when Tony died, you got a writing grant from the Australia Council. What did you spend the money on?
0: Well, if anybody from the Australia Council is listening, I did do the work. But part of it was spent on buying an old Mercedes-Benz 220S, a second-hand car that I bought from a friend, and it was a bit of an old rattle trap, and it was very large and I was quite small, probably bit off a bit more than I could chew with that car.
22: A bit was spent on champagne as well, I think, Morell.
0: Yes, that's true. I think there was a crate of champagne involved, which I drank most of.
22: Well, you and a friend drove up in this old Mercedes up to Cairns, where you met someone at the youth hostel who invited you to come and work on a yacht with him. Had you spent much time on boats?
0: I'd never actually been on a yacht. Ironically enough, I met Tony on a boat, but it was one of those harbour cruises that went around Sydney Harbour. But I'd never really been on something that was wind-powered or had sails. So, but why not? You know, I was ready to set off and have an adventure. And running from the grief to a certain extent, sometimes not making good decisions. I made the decision, the big decision, at some point in that grief early on, about a year after Tony had died, when the anniversary came up again and all the visual reminders were still there, that the place I was in was a terrible place and I had to decide to either die or live, and I chose to live. And this was part of the living. I had no idea how to do it, and probably I did it more extremely than I would have, certainly more extremely than my parents would have liked me to.
22: So you joined this first boat in Cairns, but things didn't work out there, and you ditched this yacht and its skipper in Darwin, where a woman invited you to join her on a different boat. What was that boat, the O'Cat, like the first time you stepped inside? How did it seem to you?
0: Oh, it was wonderful. It recalled for me one of my favourite childhood television shows, which was called Adventures in Paradise. And it had

0: a wonderful, adventurous, tall, dark and handsome skipper called Adam Troy. That was the character's name, and the actor was Gardner McKay. And he sailed the South Pacific and had great adventures, and I wanted some of that. I'm not sure if I was in love with him or in love with the life. And when I first stepped on board OCAT, Jean was in a similar position.
1: This is the skipper, Jean Kay.
0: Jean Kay, the skipper of OCAT. He wasn't as tall, dark and handsome, and there was none of that romantic frisson for me. But he was this larger-than-life character. A Call to Adventure was the first feeling that I had from him. There was an elemental empathy between the two of us as well, which I've kind of thought about later. The boat itself, it reminded me of Adventures in Paradise too. When you entered the cabin, it was like being in a laid-back casino. There was blue toweling curtains on the windows. There was a blue and red carpet. The cushions had, the blue cushions had red Tahitian hibiscus on them. It was so much like Adventures in Paradise. I thought my dream had come true.
1: Books and music too?
0: Yes. What a bonus that was, because on the first boat there had been no books and no music that I recall. I didn't see what the books were for a start, but I knew there were books there and they looked like novels. And he had the music that we liked too, Jacques Brel, a French singer, Pink Floyd,
1: Neil Young,
0: yes, all of those 70s, Santana.
1: And Jean the skipper there, what did he look like?
0: He was dressed like Gardner McKay. He was dressed only in trousers the first time with, his cuffs rolled up. So bronze, having sailed from the other half, other side of the world. This mop of unruly hair, and that he looked at you from under and had quite prominent eyebrows too. These extremely dark eyes, dark brown eyes, that you never knew what was going on inside that head. They revealed nothing, but they had a very piercing glance that saw right inside of you.
1: So he was charismatic, Morel?
0: He was charismatic, but I wasn't swept away by that. I think when I felt that there was an elemental empathy, part of it was, sure, he was the call to adventure. And the other thing was that I felt somehow equal to him. But in charisma, there is a more superior character to another one. There's a charismatic figure and the other one's a fan. It never felt like that ever with Jean and myself. And I think it was because having taken that journey into grief and still being there in a way, that wasteland of grief, that like him, I had seen beyond the horizon. And as I got to know him, I realised he had trauma in his life too that I think we both related to deaths. He had deaths in his life too.
1: Where was he heading on this OCAT? Where were you signing up to sail to?
0: To go to Sri Lanka, from Darwin to Sri Lanka. That was the plan, but we didn't quite make it there.
1: Well, tell me about your first days at sea on the OCAT. What were they like?
0: Well, they were somewhat halcyon, despite the fact that we got storms most days. We had been given advice, or Jean had been given advice by the yachties in Darwin, not a good time of year to be sailing that direction, mate. Winds and tides are against you. And in fact, this was the same time of year that Cyclone Tracy had obliterated Darwin 5 years before we were there. But Jean was a risk taker and he said, it's a lucky boat. OCAT is a lucky boat.
1: These are lucky boats. Okay. I am French. Just the ocean will do as I say.
0: That's right. Exactly. I will shout at it and it will behave.
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0: Today on Conversations, my guest is the novelist Mirelle Day. You set off in November, and after Christmas you entered the doldrums. Do you mean that literally?
1: Literally and metaphorically. That zone near the equator, I think it's on both sides of the equator, there's hardly any wind because in the southern hemisphere the prevailing winds are going in one direction, in the northern hemisphere the other. And in that zone of switchover, there's very little wind. And sailors of old who didn't have motor power would often talk about the doldrums. And I suppose it then became a metaphorical meaning too, of being not moving forward, of being depressed, of being in the one place all the time. And it was probably around that time that the ship was breaking up. We were already travelling with a wounded ship.
0: Breaking up? What do you mean? What was happening to the ship?
1: We were travelling against the winds and the currents, and the catamaran doesn't fare well in those conditions, as we found out. Because it's got that area between the hulls that is somewhat more sensitive, it's above the water, but it kept getting thwacked by waves and the storms, and all of this led to the boat starting to break up. Sometimes you could actually see the seams were starting to part, and you could actually see the sea down below.
0: Oh my goodness.
1: The water was coming in the windows as well, and we kind of got along with it. You know, when the storm had passed, we were just, the boat was upright. It never was submerged at any point. And we just acclimatized ourselves to these gradual deteriorating conditions.
0: Were you bucketing out water?
1: That was something we had to do each day, was to empty the bilges. And bucketing out water by hand, we had a pipe as well to do it, but ended up doing that. It was quite backbreaking work, only to have, you know, like Sisyphus, it all fill up again the next day and to repeat that task as well.
0: What was the mood like between, there was you and your friend and Jean and this other, two other young sailors or young people travelling on this boat? Things had started, you know, joyfully. Neil Young's on the cassette player. How was the atmosphere shifted by this point?
1: Yeah, well, it did start off, we were having a party, and because it being Christmas, we had celebrated Christmas, we celebrated New Year, we celebrated Jean's birthday, so it was, you know, very much a party time. But, and I think overall that from other accounts I've read of people, strangers getting on the boat and sailing somewhere, it could have been a lot worse. We argued about food, about, you know, you're having too much muesli and I didn't get my share of muesli. We argued about dirty dishes being left in the sink, all the kinds of things that, you know, students might argue about in a shared house. But nothing ever came to blows. And I've read accounts where that has happened, and crew will ostracise one member. I mean, it can be devastating. It never ever got that bad. And in the end, we realised we were literally on the same boat together, and we had to try and get on.
0: Well, the situation developed to an extent that you thought you were going to need to abandon ship. What happened?
1: That was the worst day, probably. And I think we're on rations by that time and quite lethargic. And there'd been a big storm, and we woke up this morning and I saw water running down the galley steps. So it was coming from somewhere, even more water than we had. It had got into the food. We had wet spaghetti, you know, wet everything. So Jean had said, you better grab your passports. We might have to get into the lifeboat. It was that serious. And so we're all looking at each other, goggled eye. I mean, this is a moment we could die.
0: And you're in the middle of the ocean.
1: In the middle of the ocean, and it's emptiness, you know, it's blue emptiness. There's sky and sea, and that's all you can see.
0: So did you get in the lifeboat? What happened?
1: No. Weirdly enough, I mean, when you think of the word lifeboat, you think that's going to save your life. But somehow to shift from our position where we were on this wrecked boat that was our home to go to another unknown, nobody wanted to do that, and no one was rushing to get into that lifeboat, that Jean had also, as an aside, said at one point, "Oh, I've never tested the lifeboat. It can sink for all I know the minute we get in it." And one of the other crew members said, "What do we need to take?" And he said, "Oh, nothing. There's water and glucose biscuits on board. It's part of the kit." And then Jean, trying to go dive down and look at the major damage, and he sort of did a makeshift repair of it, he decided that perhaps if we got to land somewhere, that possibly he could do some repairs. So Jean consulted the pilot book and found that there was a sandbank near Borneo, so we headed towards that.
0: And what did the locals think of this little catamaran of foreigners turning up?
1: Well, it was okay for the first night, and we were glad to see that there was some driftwood on the island, that at high tide it wasn't submerged, that we could finally walk around at some point. And so, you know, just having a little bit of a safe anchorage was great. We could see land on the horizon, and we could make out enough, it was like a thin grey pencil stroke of land, but there were a couple of thatched huts that we could make out in the distance too. Anyway, that was all right. We slept the first night, and the next morning we had visitors, and it was probably 5 canoes, 10 men in each, who just came and in front of the boat. Now, we had the sandbank behind us, these canoes in front. If we needed to escape, where could we go? There was no escape at that point. But we didn't know what they wanted. They could have been friendly. They could have been just seeing, you know, if we needed help. But that isn't how it panned out. They were quite unfriendly. We had a barking dog on our boat, which I think kept them at bay. And this kind of went on for hours. The female crew members were downstairs. Jean had told us to go downstairs. So there was only the other male crew member and the dog and Jean on board. But it seemed to be hours and hours of this face-off and no progress being made. At one point, one of the men tried to board the boat, and Jean put up his hand quite, you know, authoritatively and said no. And the dog really went off and started barking. And what he said then in sign language to the person that looked like the leader of the, might be a step too far to call them pirates, the locals, "We need food. We will come to the village. We will come with you to the village." And they seemed okay with that. They seemed to understand. The guy repeated the gestures and he understood that. So when the canoes rowed off and we were supposed to follow, we just hightailed it out into the high seas and left. And I still don't know to this day whether we might have been parking in their fishing ground, you know, in their driveway. We were fairly close. We just pulled up, not knowing where we were. Or they might have been pirates and were looking. They were looking over the ship quite furtively and deciding, after all, that, you know, a ship that was falling to pieces probably wasn't worth pirating.
0: Where did you manage to land next then in this ship, which was, as you say, falling to pieces?
1: Well, that was the worst encounter, and next was the best encounter. And we were so tired by this point too. The night before we'd been up all night, you know, wrestling with the wind, etc. And where we could see palm trees now, and we actually got up quite close to this island. It was a series of islands called the Karamata Islands. I think they belong to Indonesia now, but they're quite a long way from the other islands of Indonesia. And we'd only just pulled up and sort of heard the swish of the boat on the sand. And then came a little rowing boat with 3 men in it, an older man, a younger man, and a middle-aged man. And we thought, if they're pirates, we don't care. You know, we were so tired. We were exhausted. We were too exhausted to care. But they seemed quite friendly, and we ended up going ashore with them to their huts. If they had ever seen non-Indonesians before, it hadn't been very frequently, because the women were putting their arm up against ours and comparing the colour, you know, dark and light. Our very short hair, because we'd all cut our hair really short because it was

0: hard to wash. We only had seawater to wash it in. So all of us had, you know, short cropped hair like convicts. And they looked at the hair, and one woman undid her bun, and her, you know, black hair cascaded right down her back. And we decided then that we would exchange some of our goods for food. So they came back to the boat laden with food, hands of bananas, pineapple, a live chicken, which was amazing, some eggs. And so they just came onto the boat as if it was, you know, a sale. It was like a shopping mall, and the doors had just opened for a sale, and started grabbing everything, things that we needed to continue the voyage. So we were trying to hide things like cameras and clocks and echo sounders, and give them clothes and magazines and aspirins in exchange for their food.
1: So Jean managed to repair the boat. Were you still planning on making it to Sri Lanka?
0: No. Because of the state of the boat, it already started to deteriorate by that point. Jean decided to stay close, to not go out into the middle of the Indian Ocean and go to Sri Lanka, but to stay close to the Indonesian islands and go that way up to Singapore.
1: So you eventually then landed in Singapore, which is where you left the OCAT Marella. How long had you been on board by that stage?
0: All up, and that includes a week or so before we actually left Darwin, 3 months, and it should have taken about 2 weeks.
1: And after that day that you climbed on to land in Singapore, was that the last time that you slept on board the OCAT?
0: No, not entirely. Jean and another crew member stayed on, and the other three of us left and went our separate ways. I'd had enough of the boat by this time. So I caught a plane to Sri Lanka, which is where the boat was originally going to go, and which Jean had intended to go after Singapore. I travelled around Sri Lanka by myself and met up with different people, as you do when you're travelling by yourself. Stayed there, I'm not sure how much time altogether, 6 weeks, 2 months. And then eventually Jean and the other crew member arrived, and I got to sleep on OCAT one more time.
1: And what did he hand over to you? What had he been keeping safe for you on that sea journey?
0: Yes, so as a guarantee that I would stay in Sri Lanka and wait for them till they arrived, I left my typewriter on board. And Jean also wanted me to leave my diary on board. I said, no, that's staying with me. So the typewriter, which is, you know, sort of represented my writing self, I suppose, did complete the voyage with him, and he handed it over to me in Sri Lanka.
1: How much did John tell you about himself on those 3 months you spent together at sea?
0: Very little. I would find out later that he was on the run. Much later I'd find that out.
1: How do you discover on board that he had more than one name?
0: Well, I had, in Darwin, I had gone with him to do all the bureaucratic stuff about ship's departure and all of that. So I'd seen his passport, and I saw that the name in the passport was Jean de Rayet. And I noticed the books on the shelves, and being a writer, I just went straight to them. They were in French. But I noticed on one of the books there was this author photo, and it was a photo of Jean. But the name of the author was Jean Kay, not the same as the name that was in the passport. So that night I was on watch, and he was replacing me, and we had that moment of changing over. And I said, do you write under a pseudonym? I told him what I'd seen. He said, no, I travel under a pseudonym.

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1: My guest on Conversations today is Mirelle Day. Mirelle is a novelist, but in her new memoir, she tells a true story about the time she hitchhiked on a catamaran across the Indian Ocean. The skipper of that boat was Jean Kay, a Frenchman who Mirelle later discovered was on the run from a crime he had committed in Paris, and whose life before that had also included being a mercenary in Africa and hijacking a plane for charity. We'll be back after the news headlines on ABC Radio. 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
2: Maria Hatzakis with ABC News. Iran says it has closed the Strait of Hormuz for all ships after the United States launched fresh attacks on multiple targets across the country. Iran's top military commands warning any vessel, including oil tankers, that try to pass the strait will be targeted. A search is underway for two teenagers accused of a carjacking in the South Burnett. Police allege the boys stole a car from a man and woman in their 70s in Kingaroy last night. The state government says it hopes an expansion of the Cairns Hospital will begin later this year. Health Minister Tim Nicholls says the project will cost more than $1 billion and will boost capacity. And JB Hi-Fi will refund 200 customers more than $250,000 after the consumer watchdog raised concerns about its pricing claims in advertising. The refunds are for products including laptops. This is ABC News.
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1: On Conversations, my guest is Mirelle Day. As a young woman, Mirelle spent 3 months at sea with a charismatic Frenchman named Jean Kay. And over time, she learned of his previous adventures, which included a hijacking and a heist. Mirelle, what are the facts of Jean's life? Was he born in France?
4: He was a French citizen. He was born in Algeria.
5: So this is when Algeria was still a French colony?
4: Yes, it was during the war, 1943, and his father was a career soldier and the French army was stationed out of France once the Vichy government took over.
1: Jean did tell you that he had spent much of his life fighting. Was he a member of the French army then?
4: Yeah, he started off in the French army, stationed in Algeria, just pre-independence, that change over time. And he was very unhappy about his role as a soldier. He was just being more like a policeman, patrolling the streets. And he also was not happy about France relinquishing its prize colony. And so he joined the secret army organisation, which was stationed in Spain.
1: And what was that? What did that mean?
4: That was an ultra-right-wing terrorist organisation that was against Algerian independence and was doing its best to keep it a colony, and including assassinating Algerian citizens.
1: So this fighting, not for an official army but for a kind of paramilitary organisation, that led to other mercenary roles. Where else did he fight?
4: I think the next one after that, and by this time he had a wife and a pregnant wife. The next one was in Yemen, and one of the people who'd been with him in the secret army, one of the leaders there, had found him and asked him if he wanted a job as a mercenary. And this was Jean's great chance to be a warrior. I suppose he imagined himself to be Lawrence of Arabia. It was the desert. He'd not seen any real fighting as a trained soldier he was. And so he went there. He also was a mercenary in Biafra,

0: and Cabinda, which was the province of Angola.
1: So although he appeared to you as this kind of 70s hippie on the boat, he wasn't a freedom fighter. He was a mercenary on behalf of colonial powers.
0: Absolutely. And it's a strange thing to discover that, which I discovered on the boat. And I've always wondered about this. If you find out something unacceptable to yourself about someone that you really like and have got to know well, what do you do? I mean, I didn't quite have that moral dilemma. I mean, I'd been, if anything, more a left-wing supporter, and certainly Tony had been, being a conscientious objector to the Vietnam War. And here I am, best friends with this ultra-right-wing terrorist.
1: He said that when he was fighting in Biafra and saw the terrible effects of that famine there, that had a real impact on him. How did that have a consequence in 1971?
0: In 1971, there was another situation, another war that created a lot of refugees, and that was the Bangladeshi Liberation War. And so what Jean decided to do was hijack a plane to get medical supplies for those 10 million refugees that were marching towards the border.
1: Where was the plane that he hijacked?
0: The plane was in Orly, which is one of Paris's airports. Jean deliberately boarded his plane, which is a Pakistani Airlines plane, though Pakistan was the enemy, late, and some of the security had already been folded up, and they just did a search of his bag, and all they found in the bag was a Bible and an electric razor and a few other things. He didn't go through a metal detector at that point, so they didn't find the gun that he had nestled into his waistband.
1: How did the hijacking proceed? What happened?
0: Well, he waited till he went to his seat. He counted the number of passengers, the number of crew, so he knew what he had to deal with. He waited till the doors were shut and the plane just began to taxi, and then he stood up in the first class section. He went to first class and said, presumably, "This is a hijack," showed his gun. He kept his bag with him. He had two wires from the electric shaver. He'd manoeuvred them out, and so it looked like he was keeping them apart. Should they touch, the bomb would go off. It wasn't really a bomb, but that's what the message was. And in the cockpit, he was trying to tell the pilot and co-pilot in there that it was a hijacking, and his accent in English was so heavy, couldn't understand what he was saying.
1: And it's like a Mr. Bean moment.
0: It just
1: terrible.
0: Could have descended into a Woody Allen movie. So then he called for a French speaker, if there were any French speakers on the plane, and a friendly Swiss man came forward and acted as the interpreter.
1: And what was he demanding?
0: He was demanding several tons of anti-cholera and other medication in exchange for the passengers' and crew's lives.
1: How did this hijacking end then?
0: Well, I think they're on the tarmac for about 7 hours. He kept them there. And one load of medication arrived, and the whole thing was so slow. And eventually, dressed in airport workers' uniforms, the cops came on board and overcame him, pummeled him to the ground. The gun went off. He lightly grazed one of the policemen. He was on remand in jail for about 8 months till French bureaucracy. The tail of the plane was in one local government division, and the head of the plane was in another, and they spent about 8 months trying to work out which local government division to try him in. Anyway, once they did that, he went to court, and André Malraux, who was quite a famous French writer, and at that time he was also, I think, culture minister, and he had other claims to fame as well, spoke on Jean's behalf and said, this man has saved 600,000 lives.
1: Because what did the did some of that medicine end up making its way to Bangladesh?
0: Eventually it did, yes. Even though the hijacker was apprehended, there was such an outcry about the situation

0: in Bangladesh, that the Red Cross ended up sending that medication that he'd asked for to Bangladesh. Yeah.
1: On Conversations today, my guest is Merrell Day. Merrell's memoir is called Reckless. It feels like a very 1970s kind of thing, Merrell, this mix of idealism and naivete and violence. It seems something very much of that era.
0: It is a thing of its place and of its time and place. And also around that time, and I remember this vividly, George Harrison decided to have a concert for Bangladesh. And, you know, the funds went to Bangladesh. So there was that mix of direct action. And it was a thing in the 70s. Direct action would produce results.
1: So Jean told you about this hijacking, that it hijacked a plane as you were all on board the OCAT in the middle of the ocean.
0: Yes.
1: What did you think at the time?
0: Well, it was bizarre because, you know, we'd played Scrabble with this man and backgammon and we chatted and suddenly he comes out with this extraordinary story.
1: So he told you about the hijacking, but he didn't tell you why he was a fugitive at that time, that he was on the run because of a different crime, another crime he'd been involved in. What crime was he involved in?
0: In 1976, he was involved in a bank heist where he and his partners in crime got away with 8 million francs, which in today's money would be worth about 10 million US dollars.
1: What? How did they pull this off?
0: Well, Jean's main partner in crime, Hervé de Vatter, was one of the chief accountants for France's richest man at the time, Marcel Dassault. Dassault was a manufacturer of aeroplanes. They still manufacture airplanes, and he had other interests as well. And Hervé de Vatter was one of the few people who could sign checks on behalf of his boss. So the accountant was somewhat dissatisfied with his role at work because he had to do a lot of creative accounting. Uh-huh. There was a lot of bribery going on and corporate fraud and paying politicians and tax avoidance. And he was increasingly dissatisfied with what he had to do there. And so it wasn't so much a matter of the money. It was to teach the richest man in France a lesson, to bring him down a notch or two.
1: So how on earth did this accountant, Hervé, who I imagine was a sort of pinnacle of bourgeois French establishment, how did he meet Jean, who had already spent time in jail for hijacking a plane to send medicine to Bangladesh?
0: Yes, well, this is where worlds collide. Like quite a number of respectable bourgeois Frenchmen, the accountant had a mistress, and this was a bar girl that he'd met in a bar on the Champs-Élysées, and her best friend was Jean's lover. So
1: through their girlfriends, formed a friendship?
0: And formed a most unlikely friendship to this respectable bourgeois accountant and a hijacker. I think they were both odd ones out in their own circle. Jean didn't feel that comfortable with the mercenary company anymore. And Hervé was a dreamer and he was interested in spiritualism and all kinds of other things. And I could just imagine the talks that the two of them would have had together. I think they found kindred souls in that apartment.
1: So how did they carry off this heist? They decided they wanted to get 8 million francs from this aeronautical magnate. But how did that day proceed? What happened?
0: Well, it was all carefully planned. But then, of course, life doesn't go according to plan. So the idea was for Hervé to go into the bank, sign the check, come back with the money. And
1: in cash, like banknotes.
0: In cash.
1: 8 million francs.
0: 8 million francs. It was 160,000 notes.
1: How do you even carry that? I mean, just physically, that's a lot to lug around.
0: It was extremely difficult, as Hervé found out when he tried to lug these two bags of cash. There were a number of glitches that made this perfect plan go wrong. Hervé had frequently gone to the bank and got cash, signed checks and got cash and taken it back to the office for bribes. It was a slush fund cash. But this time it was a significantly higher amount than normal. It took a little bit longer

0: He doesn't go all the way to the office, which is down the other end of the Champs-Élysées. He stops in the middle of the road, gets out of the car, much to the astonishment of the bank manager who's in another car, goes round to the boot, opens the boot, heaves out these two really heavy bags. I mean, the first one he had to have a couple of goes at getting out, but I imagine he was so drenched with adrenaline, you know, he was Superman, lifted up the bags, crossed the road and disappeared into an arcade.
1: Oh, my goodness. And what was his plan then? I mean, that just sounds like he's acting in panic if he knows that there's a bank manager on his tail and he's supposed to be going back to the office.
0: There was a hire car waiting. So I think what he was going to do was not go through the arcade, of course, but to drive around to where the hire car was waiting, drive it out, put his own car in that parking spot and head off.
1: Hervé believed that it was unlikely that he'd be prosecuted or that his manager, whose all this money was, would want to prosecute him or let the police know. Why was that? Why did he think he'd be able to get away with this sort of outrageous withdrawal of 8 million francs?
0: He'd been compiling this dossier of illegal transactions and bribes, etc., that had been taken place over a number of years. And he thought that was their passport to safety. So the plan was get the money, go to the hire car and drive to an appointed place where the four partners in crime, Hervé and Jean and their two girlfriends, would then rendezvous, and Hervé would phone, of course it had to be a public phone, there were no mobiles then, would phone Dassault and say, "Don't follow me, I've compiled a dossier." And Dassault would automatically understand what that meant, that he had evidence of all these shady dealings. But of course, when they got to the place where they were making the phone call, and ironically enough, it was in Orly Airport where Jean had done the hijacking, perhaps he thought better on familiar terrain, Hervé made the phone call to Dassault's home. Dassault was homesick that day, but too sick to come to the phone. So he gave the wife a message, and he had to repeat it a couple of times. Tell them not to follow me. I've compiled a dossier. So he kept repeating this and saying, "A dossier. I've compiled a dossier." And so he came back to the table where the others were waiting to say, "Oh, I didn't speak to Mr. Dassault, but I gave the message to his wife. I'm sure she'll pass it on."
1: I'm sure she'll pass it on. Well, between the bank manager following him and noticing that he just leaves the car in the middle of the road and takes off with the money, and this not being able to actually make the blackmail claim directly to Dassault, they were sort of not where they planned to be in this perfect heist. The two couples were meant to then meet up again with the cash. What happened?
0: This is the third glitch. They may have possibly got away with it with these first two. They could have disappeared. This third glitch was Jean and his girlfriend Danny not turning up at the appointed place. It was a spa town on the Swiss border. And I think Danny had said, "Oh, let's spend a few days on our own and then we will join them again." There was another rendezvous point in Greece. And I think that they felt that Hervé's girlfriend might have been a bit of a loose cannon. Once she saw the amount of money that they had stolen, she freaked out a little bit. So I think they just wanted to sort of calm it down a bit. But of course, Jean not turning up at the appointed rendezvous point absolutely panicked Hervé. He was not a criminal. He was a clean skin. He was not used to dealing with this kind of thing. And he was relying on Jean's savoir-faire and experience and chutzpah to get him through. On his own, he couldn't really do it. Now, before they had parted company after the phone call, you know, the two couples got into their two separate cars, Jean had said what would be his last words to Hervé: "If you run into any difficulties, blame me. I've been in jail before. I've done the time." And so what Hervé did was blame Jean well and truly, as I say, nailed him to the wall. As Jean had told me this later, he was as upset as I've ever seen Jean get, that Hervé had so completely put the blame onto Jean.

0: So Hervé eventually gave himself up. You know, he spent some months on the run, but it was stressful and scary, and whatever reason, he decided to give himself up. And he did time in jail, and Jean was sentenced in absentia to 7 years in jail. What happened to the 8 million francs?
1: Yes, well, that was the million-dollar question. Well,
0: the $8 million question.
1: To the 8 million francs? Jean and Danny, his girlfriend, first of all, they bought a red Alfa Romeo and she bought lots of, you know, shoes and
0: so no medicine
1: jewelry.
0: For Bangladesh this time. Alfa Romeos and high heels.
1: This time it was the humanitarian was giving to these four poor people. So they split the money, 4 million francs each. So they rush through the night in this Alfa Romeo and deposit the rest of it in Swiss bank accounts.
0: So this was the crime that Jean was on the run from when you met him on board the OCAT. He'd spent, you know, a number of years by this stage really just on the high seas, moving around the world from

0: I think for the third time, and basing himself in France. And that was where, after 30 years, you decided to meet up with him again. Why did you want to see him?
1: Well, we kept in touch for a few years after the sea voyage, and then he dropped out of communication and re-emerged again in the digital age, and he was able to send an email to my publishers. By that time, I was a published writer, and I remember the publicist forwarding his email and saying, "It sounds a bit weird. He sounds a bit weird. We can deal with it if you like." And I thought, "Oh, a bit weird. You so have nailed Jean." So we started corresponding again by email this time, and then I was making a trip to France, and I thought, I'd like to get in touch with him again now. And now that he wasn't sailing, because I never wanted to get on a boat with him again, if we can spend a few days there and I'll take you to the Riviera to where my other boat is.
0: No, thank you.
1: Not going on that boat again.
0: How did he look when you saw him? What was it like to see him walk into that restaurant after all those years?
1: Oh, look, it was a time warp, because he looked like the 1970s, which I have to say, in the 70s, he wasn't quite as unruly as he looked. The hair was much longer then. He had, you know, one of those collarless shirts on, an Indian shoulder bag. He was wearing sandals. I thought that he might turn up bare feet, but that was how he was dressed, the epitome of the 1970s.
0: And did you get on easily?
1: It was as if we just picked up from where we'd left off. We just looked at each other. We didn't do any handshakes or hugs or the French, you know, cheek kissing. We just looked at each other as if, you know, We didn't do any handshakes or hugs or the French, you know, cheek kissing. We just looked at each other as if, you know, if we touched each other, the whole thing might explode or take the magic away.
0: And this trip where you spent time with him and did go and stay at what sounds his very lovely home, an original water mill in the south of France, where he told you about this heist, this crime in 1976, and he ended up wanting you, Morel, to write the book of that period of his life. Was that a hard request to agree to?
1: I thought, oh, my God, here he is handing me a cordon bleu plot and a real person. I could ask him whatever I liked. And so I said yes. He had sent me a short summary, which is about 16 pages of text, and he also sent me 1.5 kilos of newspaper clippings about the heist, which was gold. I mean, I could have found a bit of it on Google, but not what he sent me. It was amazing to have that material.
0: Did they square up, though, Morel, the 16 pages that Jean had written and what he'd told you and the way it was reported in newspapers, or were you getting two conflicting views of this event?
1: Most of the time it squared up, but there were things that Jean hadn't told me. I mean, he covered quite a lot of detail the day of the heist, the day of grand larceny. There was hardly anything on the follow-ups on what happened after, which is what the information I got from the newspaper clippings. And he had sent me a little proviso saying, just remember it's my truth that counts, not the accounts you might read in the newspaper who are just, you know, making things up for their own accounts. But I did start to doubt him at times, you know, what he was telling me. What was the truth? Was there an ultimate capital T truth, or was truth only different versions?
0: You and Jean would send each other greetings at Christmas time. What email then did you get at the start of 2012?
1: Yes. Up on my screen came the name, which I thought was Jean K, but it was actually Jeanne K, his daughter. And Jean said, dear Morel, I am Jean K's daughter and I'm writing to you with terrible news. My father passed away on the night of the 23rd of December

0: we are all beside ourselves with grief.
1: So he died at home in bed, not the death that might have been expected for this mercenary adventurer, hijacker, heister.
0: He had escaped all that, but not his own heart condition. I think that he was 69, I think, when he died. And it was like he'd used up all his heartbeats when he was young.
1: What do you think he would make of the story that you've told in Reckless?
0: I've wondered that. In a way, the fact that he died before I'd finished writing the book freed me up. I mean, I had always intended to write the truth as I saw it. The fact that he was my friend, I was also a writer, and I was going to tell this story as authentically as I could.
1: You encountered him in a kind of a pivotal time in your own life, Mirelle, when you were at a crossroads about how you were going to move forward after the loss of Tony. When you look back, how do you think of the effect or the influence that knowing Jean has had on your life?
0: It's been an amazing friendship, a friendship that, you know, spanned hemispheres and decades. My life is absolutely richer for having known Jean and for the places that not only he took me geographically, but emotionally and in the writing about him, where that took me too. I have had other adventures, but these were two of the big ones.
1: Well, it's been fascinating to hear about them. Thank you so much for being my guest.
0: Thank you, Sarah. It's been an absolute pleasure.
2: This is Conversations with Sarah Kanoski.
1: I spoke with Mirelle Day in 2023, and her memoir is called Reckless. This episode of Conversations was recorded on the lands of the Yuggera and Turrbal peoples. The producer was Sinead Lee, and the executive producer was Carmel Rooney. I'm Sarah Kanoski. Thanks for listening.

0: ABC News, good afternoon. I'm Michael Bausch. The Prime Minister is now leaving the door open to extending the cut in the fuel excise amid the latest flare-up in the Middle East war. It was halved in April to protect motorists from spiking global oil prices, but it's due to expire at the end of the month, along with the suspension of the heavy road user charge. Anthony Albanese says the federal government will continue to monitor the price of fuel in the coming weeks.
1: We're very conscious about the pressures that are on people, not just individuals, but of course diesel is higher than it was on February 28, but it has also come down substantially.
0: Meantime, the US military says it's completed what it's called self-defense strikes on multiple targets in Iran. Sarah Amir reports.
2: The attacks were concentrated on southern Iran, with Iranian media reporting that explosions were heard in the port city of Bandar Abbas, at the key maritime hub at Gangan Port, and in the city of Minab near the Strait of Hormuz, among others. Washington says it targeted Iranian military surveillance capabilities, communication systems, and air defense sites. Iran's Revolutionary Guard says it struck American bases in Kuwait and Bahrain in retaliation. U.S. President Donald Trump has told Fox News he spoke directly to Iranian officials who asked him to stop the bombing, but Iran rejects it contacted the U.S. leader.
0: More than 700 frontline health workers have undergone vital retraining as Queensland Health rolls out strict new maternity guidelines. It was prompted by a tragic loss at a regional hospital, as Jasmine Hines reports.
3: Central Queensland's Beck Spreadborough was a consumer representative on the guidelines. She advocated for change after her son Albie died at the Emerald Hospital in 2023 following an obstructed labour where the baby cannot move through the birth canal. Queensland Health says the guidelines were developed with a range of stakeholders and have strengthened maternity services. It provides information for clinicians in areas like assessing labour progress and potential interventions. Albie's death will be the subject of a coronial inquest at a date still to be

0: determined.
1: Queensland police are searching for two teenagers accused of a carjacking in the South Burnett. Joshua McIntosh reports.
2: Officers allege the boys approached a man and a woman in their 70s getting into a parked car on Glendon Street in Kingaroy about 6 o'clock last night. Police allege one of the teens, armed with a knife, pulled the woman out of the vehicle while the other threatened the man. The teenagers left in the stolen car. The woman was taken to hospital with minor injuries. Police found the vehicle in Cherbourg about 11 o'clock last night. Anyone with information that could assist police with their investigation is being urged to come forward.
1: Well, forget Hollywood. A real-life Finding Nemo sequel is playing out in North Queensland, and local divers are worried. James Tugwell reports.
3: The film Finding Nemo made clownfish an international icon.
4: Dad, maybe while I'm at school, I'll see a shark!
3: When the species known as a true Nemo turned up in a bay on Magnetic Island in 2022, it became known among divers as Island Nemo. Locals have been watching the fish grow, but now it's disappeared. Diver Lawrence Scheel says the timing is suspicious.
5: This Nemo has survived major flooding events, multiple cyclones, multiple heat waves and bleaching events. When he was taken, it was calm conditions.
3: Its disappearance comes after snorkelers pinpointed the fish's location on a citizen scientist app, prompting fears it may have been poached.
1: In sport, Olympic gold medalist Cameron McAvoy has won the 50 metres freestyle at the Australian Swimming Trials. Sam Short secured his third win of the meet, taking out the 800 metres freestyle. Molly O'Callaghan booked a ticket to the Commonwealth Games, winning the women's 200 metres freestyle. The Games begin next month in Glasgow. To finance on the markets, the ASX 200 is down 33 points to 8,620. The Australian dollar is worth just over 70 US cents. Queensland's weather mostly fine today in the west, but showers elsewhere. They'll be widespread at times for the north tropical coast, with some rain for the southern and central interior. Brisbane's top today, 23. A similar forecast for tomorrow. Brisbane, the Gold Coast and the Sunshine Coast, 15 to 23. Ipswich, 11 to 23. 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
8: Good afternoon. Thank you for your company on the Country Hour today. I'm filling in for Callie Buchanan and I'll be with you for the rest of the week today and tomorrow as well. And then you'll hear Callie again back on Monday. But first, today, Mackay Sugar is continuing to respond to a cybersecurity incident. Now, if you missed this, what happened was Mackay Sugar has brought their crush operations at two of their three mills to a halt. Growers contacted in the early hours of yesterday morning. In an email sent to growers that the ABC has seen, it said the company's focus is on the safety of their people, protecting operational systems and maintaining business continuity. And they've engaged cybersecurity experts and are working with the authorities. Now, their Farley mill had only been crushing for a week when this happened. And the ABC has reached out to Mackay Sugar for comment as well. And I'll keep you up to date with that when they decide to talk to the media, to the public. Now, this incident comes just months after a cyber attack on a Victorian chicken meat processor. So it begs the question, are ag industries being targeted? Well, a cybersecurity expert is warning the industry to be prepared for these types of cybersecurity attacks. Glenn Henderson says primary industries are being targeted more often. The general manager of Aleva IT, a Queensland-based technology company, tells Amy Mitchell this can cause issues through the supply chain.
9: Certainly in primary industry, so being targeted a lot more. I guess the challenge with the Mackay Sugar business compromises that there's also an industrial network attached to a corporate network. So cyber threat actors are definitely attacking those the corporate networks as well as the industrial networks to get a bigger outage and biggest disruption.

0: disruptions to businesses locally.
1: When you say corporate networks, who else is affected?
0: Yeah, in those scenarios, you get a lot of supply chain issues. So obviously, if it's a manufacturing plant, then there's a lot of suppliers that are affected by that outage, and that can have quite significant effects on that supply chain, but also on the customers getting the goods that they need as well too. So that's why those sorts of compromises are very common in the industrial network, because it creates such a big disruption for everybody, really.
1: Is there a bit of a checklist that they go through then on, obviously they have to let staff know. In this instance, they'd have to be letting, cane farmers know. Who else would be on that? What other items would be on that checklist as such?
0: There would be a lot of probably regulators too that would need to know in that case. It really depends if the company is either SOCI registered or, a primary industry, then there's lots of notifications to Australian Signals Directorate, things like that. So it can be a very drawn out process.
1: We are hearing that it can be drawn out. What's the sort of rough time frame on these sorts of incidents?
0: It really depends on how the company is prepared, and there's two things that need to be considered. Firstly, is your environment cyber secure? But then also, do you have a response team to help you out and get you back on your feet quickly? Sometimes businesses don't necessarily have that response team to be able to help get back online and get everything running as it should.
1: In the instance that they don't, what happens then? Who is able to come on board and assist?
0: It can be a real struggle because you've got to either go to your current IT team. They may not be geared up to react to significant cyber responses. So you'd need to bring in, typically insurers get involved. They've normally got some good response teams that can help out, but it's very hard to predict how long that recovery can take in and around the forensics to find out what happened in the first place. Can be quite a challenge.
1: Glenn, what challenges do companies face when they're trying to determine the extent of a cyber breach?
0: There's a few factors that they've got to have a look at. Firstly, have they quarantined the issue that they've got? So have they solved or stopped the current attack? Secondly, they've got to look at whether or not they've lost any information, or what we call data exfiltration, to the threat actors. If that's happened, then there's a lot more processes to go through to work out what personally identifiable information has been lost. And then, people need to be notified. Customers may need to be notified, suppliers. It gets very complex from there.
1: What are cybersecurity teams looking for when they investigate a cyber attack?
0: The first port of call is to, stop the cyber attack in its tracks, so to neutralise the threat. And then they're going to look at what damage that cyber attack's had on the IT landscape, and then look at, how much data has been lost, or is it just things have been disrupted? Can we recover from backup and be back on our way? They'll also be doing risk assessments around, potential payments of ransomware and various other mechanisms now that are utilised by threat actors globally. So there's quite a few things that need to be done before a business can safely return to operations.
1: Glenn, what are cyber criminals hoping to achieve when they target a business? Is it about the money?
0: It can be, but we're finding a lot more it's about disruption and reputational damage, and that's certainly where they interrupt industrial networks. But what that does normally allows is more payments in and around ransomware, because the thought of having, potentially hundreds of thousands of dollars of loss might outweigh just paying the ransom and getting back online.
1: Why would a company like Mackay Sugar be an attractive target?
0: Generally, it's speculation, but I would suggest it's around the fact that it's got so many customers, or so many reliable parties that interact. So they've got the cane growers, you've got the mills, you've got the terminals, and then you've got the sales side of sugar. So there's quite a lot to it. And I think that's a pretty good opportunity if the threat actor can get in there, because there's lots of different angles they can try to extort money.
1: Glenn, are these attacks becoming more common in regional industries and in agriculture in particular?
0: Yeah, definitely. So that's certainly what we're seeing. So primary industries, mining, shipping, manufacturing, primary agriculture, all very big targets nowadays. And definitely we're seeing more and more attacks on those big ticket items, I guess is what you'd call, for threat actors, because they can, extort a lot of money and a lot of disruption out of those entities.
1: for most people, when you think of a cyber attack, you often think of computers. But I guess how can they also end up disrupting physical operations like harvesting and milling as well?
0: Once the cyber attacks hit the actual, it's what's called the PLC, the Programmable Logical Controlling Network, which is the industrial side, that literally can not only can stop machinery, but it can actually damage machinery as well. At that point, that can shut operations down outside of the IT and start affecting some of the machinery as well too. And the flow-on effect is huge, because if it's food and it's waiting and it can't be processed, it might go off, it might need to be disposed of, things like that. Those industrial networks can have a significant impact if a cyber attack is realised.
1: Are agricultural businesses becoming more vulnerable as they adopt more technology, do you think?
0: I think it's a challenging environment, because it's not as mature as a corporate IT network from a security standpoint. I think there's a lot happening in that space. Certainly, ASD, Essential 8 framework is helping businesses build a more robust and secure network. But yeah, I think it's very fickle in regards to who's implementing good security measures and who isn't.
1: Glenn, can businesses ever be completely protected from cyber attacks, do you think?
0: Look, in my experience, I'd probably say no, but they can certainly be in a very good position to respond and resume operations quickly. So it's really all about that response. Do you have a team? Are you ready to go? Have you got offsite backups? Can you bring, everything back up and running quickly? That's where we talk to our customers about preparing a majority of their time and effort, is to ensure that they can recover quickly.
1: Are there some practical steps that farmers or other ag businesses can take to improve their cybersecurity?
0: Absolutely. So making sure that, all of the devices that you use are fully security patched and that all the automatic updates are enabled. Make sure that you have a non-writable off-site backup copy of all your data and systems, and that you're keeping, if you're using a managed service provider, make sure that they're providing, some good advice in and around what they need to be doing to prepare for cyber attacks.
1: What warning signs should businesses watch for?
0: Look, it's a good idea to keep an eye on the market. So the ACSC, the Australian Cyber Defence Centre, has a really good warning and notification system, so you can always check there to see what's happening in your industry. But also just making sure that, all of those good hygiene measures are undertaken around your technology and that you don't take it for granted.
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2: Thank you for your company on the Country Hour today. My name is Megan Hughes. It's a pleasure to have you. And if you want to join the conversation, you can send me a message on 0487 993 222. This afternoon, I'm talking about what's happening in Mackay at the moment and the cybersecurity incident that Mackay Sugar is currently responding to. It has shut down two of their mills just as the crush is getting underway. Now, it's also left cane farmers in limbo about when harvesting operations will be back up and running. Charles Townley is a third generation cane farmer in Mackay who sends cane to both of Mackay Sugar's Farley and Racecourse mills. He says they got the call early yesterday to stop cutting cane.
4: The comm centre rang me up and just said, to cease harvesting. It was about 5:30 in the morning to cease harvesting until further notice. And they've had somebody hack their computers, so all their computers were down. So,
1: Charles, what was your reaction when you heard that?
4: Well, not real good, but we've had rain, so it was a bit wet, and the mills have just started. They're pretty slow at the moment, so I don't know how long it's going to before they get going, sort of thing, like something like that could take a few days too, so I don't know.
1: What impact will that have for your farm, particularly because you service both the Farley and also the Racecourse mills?
4: Yeah, well, it just puts the crushing back to, if we lose a week or 3 days, well, the crushing's going to go that much longer, where we really can't afford that sort of thing,
1: what impact would it have on the cane that's sitting in the paddock at the moment?
4: Oh, not really. Yeah, no, it won't really impact the cane, but there's probably cane, I don't know, but there's probably cane still cut in bins, I'm not sure. Like, well, that'll probably get condemned, all that cane that's left in the bins. Like, so I don't know really what, if they could have kept on crushing while their computers were down, or they probably wouldn't have been able to. That's what I'm thinking. Like, once they lose their computers, well, they mightn't have been able to talk to the logos and where to find the logos, where they are, the sugar, like test the sugar. It's everything's computer, so I don't know. There's probably cane still left in bins, I'd say. I'm not sure.
1: Will farmers have to look into, you know, insurance and things like that if there is an ongoing risk to their cane?
4: Well, I think the mill, like, if there's cane left in the bins, I think the mill sort of covers that. I think if they still can crush it, they just give the farmer the average CCS for that day, sort of in that variety. But, yeah, there's no insurance or anything like that, so as far as I know.
1: What are you up to on your farm today while you're waiting?
4: Just cleaning the shed out.
1: Plenty of jobs.
4: Cleaning up a bit. And doing a bit of maintenance, yeah.
1: Have you been given any time frames on how long this delay could be for?
4: Well, I just asked them yesterday, and somebody said, oh, it could be another 24 hours. They don't really know. Like, can't even send texts out, I don't think, because the cane growers sent a text out on behalf of the mill. So just got to wait and see what's happening, going to happen. I don't know. Yeah, it could be out for a few more days. I don't know. I wouldn't have I don't know.
2: Plenty of time to clean that shed, hey. That was cane farmer Charles Townley speaking with Amy Mitchell. Now, as Charles mentioned, Cane Growers has been also updating their members on the latest. And Cane Growers CEO Joseph Borg tells Rob Kidd the latest he's heard this morning.
5: Investigations are still ongoing. I have been in contact with Mackay Sugar this morning and obviously over the course of yesterday. Look, to put it simply, there has been some sort of a cyber attack. I'm unaware of the details of it, but it has occurred, and it appears as though it has hit certain parts of the business and not other parts, but obviously further investigations are carrying on. From my information, it appears as though Mackay Sugar has engaged outside firms to try to sort through it, and the comment that I received was that it is a very painstakingly slow process. But full credit to Mackay Sugar, they're moving as quickly as they can and as safely as they can, and the safety of their workers is paramount, and I acknowledge them very much for that.
6: Because some of the information that I saw yesterday afternoon was putting a halt to production. Is that true?
5: Yeah, well, the mills have stopped. So there was only two mills operating. Marion hasn't began yet, so... Farley and Racecourse have come to a stop, to my knowledge. And as for the railway system, there was a halt in the locos, but then Mackay Sugar had fallback processes in place which enabled them to get the locos back to their sheds and get bins back to the mill. But at the moment, yeah, production has stopped, to my knowledge.
6: What are growers asking you?
5: Oh, well, as you can imagine, there's a fair bit of angst out there. But look, at the end of the day, Mackay Sugar have had the correct procedures in place and the correct protections, and this is just one of those things that, unfortunately, any business is in the world is subject to a cyber attack at any time, and they're working their way through it. At the end of the day, I guess if you're trying to find positives, it's positive that it's happened at the start of the crushing, not halfway through it.
6: Mm-hmm.
5: And the weather is starting to get field conditions a little bit wet in some places. There are large areas, though, of the area that haven't had rain. But in some areas it is a little dampish. But at the end of the day, it's happened at the start. Mackay Sugar are onto it. And yes, it is disappointing we're losing crushing time. But unfortunately, this is one of those things that's out of everybody's control, bar the hackers or whatever it may be.
6: Yeah. Has any farmers or members had their contact information stolen from this incident that you know of?
5: I can't answer that. I don't know, Rob.
6: So okay. So the information you, as being the Cane Growers CEO, the information you've received from Mackay Sugar, happy with it? And whenever there's more information coming through today, you'll pass it on as quickly as you can?
5: Yeah, mate, certainly. We've been in constant contact, as I said, throughout yesterday and today with Mackay Sugar hierarchy. And if there's any updates, we will be informing our members on what's going on going forward.
2: Cane Growers CEO Joseph Borg speaking to Rob Kidd. Now, Primary Industries Minister Tony Perrott was speaking at the Rockhampton Agricultural Show today, and he says they're offering support to Mackay Sugar.
7: Yeah, look, that's a real challenge, and it's a challenge just generally for industry. And obviously, you know, we'll lend whatever support that they may need from a state perspective to be able to work through it. But it just demonstrates the vulnerability and the forces that are at work to try and disrupt primary industry in this state and business just generally. So I think it's a good example of, you know, why we do need to, you know, be as prepared as we can for these things, but it is a challenge and I acknowledge that.
8: What does that mean that our businesses
7: Well, we work across government with respect to that, and we have a minister that's dedicated in that space because it's not just ag, it's every business that's vulnerable. So we work, but in a lot of cases, there's a lot of threats that are blocked. So we successfully do that as a state government. Business do that. But unfortunately, there are, as I said before, forces at work that want to, you know, bring, you know, commerce, business to its knees in this state. So we'll continue to work. But unfortunately, the threat's not abating.
8: Do you think Australian ag industry is more at risk because they work with such a diverse network?
7: Yeah, look, there's vulnerability across everything, and the more technical that we get and the more reliant we become on technology, the greater the vulnerability. So, again, it's highlighted, you know, across not only this state but the nation from time to time, and it means that we've got to play our role, and we'll continue to support, you know, industry, but preparedness is much better than cure with respect to this.
2: 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It is 24 minutes past 12. Up next, a look at why complaints about mobile phone coverage are increasing.
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2: Had a text come through from Andrew from Catharaba, and I think I'm detecting a little bit of sarcasm here, Andrew. He said, "Isn't the internet wonderful? It saves everyone so much time." If you want to join the conversation on the Country Hour today, send me a message on 0487 993 222. Now, moving on from the situation at Mackay Sugar, mobile phone complaints increased in the last quarter, according to the Telecommunications Ombudsman. The overall number of complaints about the telcos remained about the same in the period up to the end of March, but there was a big increase in people having problems setting up new mobile phone services and some who couldn't get mobile service at all. Ombudsman Cynthia Gerbert runs David Claughton through the concerns customers have.
10: The key overarching issue that people have is really around connectivity and reliability issues. So we saw delays setting up services, you know, a high level of frustration with no working service and poor mobile coverage, as well as things like fault testing just being impractical or not working. So all sorts of frustrations really, which highlight how important it is that you can rely on your mobile, because people are getting pretty frustrated that it's not working the way that they want it to be.
11: What's the behind this big rise, over 30%, 418 complaints about setting up a mobile service? Why has that been hard?
10: Yeah, it shouldn't be hard, should it? It's the sort of thing that is really quite straightforward in terms of moving from one provider to another. But what we are seeing is it is getting too hard for people. And this, to me, is one of the most straightforward things. You know, if we talk about trust and confidence in the telco industry, knowing things are going to work and that the processes, simple processes, are going to be simple for people to follow is one of the core things that we're calling on the telco industry to tackle.
11: Right. I suppose if you've got all your stuff connected to the cloud and you change to service provider and, you know, it would all kind of shift across pretty easily, but not everyone does that, do they?
10: No. And that's, you know, that's one of the challenges for people is there's a lot of assumptions made around how literate people are. Connectivity, you know, we talk about digital literacy, but there's also a connectivity literacy, isn't there, around really knowing how to use your devices, how to move between one mobile and another, or

0: from one provider to another, and we can't assume that everyone lives and breathes the telco industry or lives and breathes technology. No. You know, people do need support when they're changing things over.
1: Or that people have access to support if they're in a regional area, for example.
0: Absolutely, absolutely. And that's why the Regional Tech Hub has been such an important service over the last few years for regional telco users.
1: Now, we saw the 3G service shut down and that spectrum was going to be put into 4G and 5G services, but you're reporting a 25% increase in the number of complaints about people not having a working mobile service.
0: Yeah, it's still coming through for us in growing complaint volumes about things just not working. And particularly, obviously, in regional Australia, that's an even greater exposure. You know, you haven't got people all around you at all points in time if something does go wrong, if there's an accident or something like that. So knowing that you can rely on your mobile is so important. So,
1: But why is that a problem now? Are services deteriorating in some way?
0: We've seen, I suppose, a number of different reasons why. You know, we do still get a small volume of complaints specifically about the 3G shutdown and the challenges that that's presented for people. The other thing I think is also people are just getting more fed up. You know, previously they might have put up with it, but now they're putting their hands up and saying, this is not okay. This is actually really having a significant impact on us. We do know that there are coverage maps that are coming into play. I think it's the 1st of July that they're coming in, but you know, we continue to see people being told that they'll get coverage and it's not lining up with their actual experience. So it'll be...
1: They are changing those coverage maps, aren't they? Because they've shut down the 3G, and so areas where they've said, oh, we've got coverage, actually won't be covered with 4 and 5G coming, and then they'll rely on that map to say, well, you're outside the map.
0: And you know, it'll be interesting to see how those new rules, when they commence next month, how much they actually support people really understanding what's going on, because they need to be standardised coverage maps as well, not different providers having different interpretations of what, inverted commas, coverage really is.
1: Now, consumers are meant to get like an improved service, like better access to data, for example, on 4G and 5G. But you've got quite a high number of complaints coming in about poor coverage. So the volume's up 16%. There were 780 complaints about poor coverage. What's behind that?
0: It really goes to the core of that unreliability that we were chatting about, David, where things aren't working the way people need them to, and you need to know that you can rely on it. So you know, we've had consumers, particularly, you know, the period that we're reporting on here was, the most natural disaster prone part of the year, coming in, you know, January through to March, and we had people who were unable to rely on their coverage at times when there were bushfires in their area and they weren't getting emergency alerts and warnings and all these sorts of things. You know, this
1: is that because some towers are down or out, do you think, because of a flood or a fire or something like that?
0: Absolutely. So the impact of those disasters has really put people's safety at risk when you now rely on your phone for advice on those sorts of things in a way that maybe 15 years ago you weren't relying on apps to tell you what was going or to how close that the bushfire might have been or the weather event.
1: Now, the Communications Alliance Limited Group, they represent the telcos and satellite providers, all those big companies basically, and they're saying... sure, the complaints might be up slightly in this quarter, but they're down 66% on 10 years ago. So is it fair to kind of characterise things that way, that things are a whole lot better than they used to be a decade ago?
0: Look, I think that is absolutely one interpretation you could have, David. But, you know, the organisation that I work for was really busy doing things that should have been nowhere near an ombudsman service in the first place. So, yes, the telco industry has done is doing a better job of dealing with straightforward issues that should never have needed to come to my office in the first place. But what we are seeing is a growing proportion of, you know, the numbers are overall are down, but more people are coming back because they can't get it resolved when we put them in touch with the complaints team at the telcos. So there's that shift, I suppose, an increase in complexity in the issues that people are struggling to get resolved with their providers.
2: That's Telecommunications Ombudsman Cynthia Gerbert speaking to David Claughton. Now, they received 14,000 complaints in the last quarter, with mobile phone complaints up almost 6%. One third of people reported delays setting up a new mobile service, and 25% said they were

0: without a working mobile service at all. Communications Alliance Limited, which represents the service providers, said complaints are at their lowest level in 20 years, down 66% since 2017. Weather's up next, then I'll tell you about how researchers have solved a cattle mystery. That's coming up before 1 o'clock.
1: Driving into floodwater is the main cause of death in storms and floods. Even if you know the road well or you're close to home, don't risk it. Back it up, find a safer way, or wait it out. ABC Radio is your emergency broadcaster.
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0: It's time to check in on the weather, and Phelim Hanafy joins me now from the Bureau of Meteorology. Good afternoon, Phelim.
3: Good afternoon, indeed.
0: What's the latest on this rain about?
3: Yeah, we've seen the focus has probably shifted that little bit east now. It's east of Charleville. It's in a band from, you'd say, right up from the southern Darling Downs and Granite Belt up into parts of the central interior. It's probably contracted a little bit away from the central west. It's still around the Carnarvons. It is slowly weakening, so we've probably seen the peak of those rainfall totals. And just looking at some of the 24-hour totals, we had falls 20 to 30 mil in parts of the central and southern interior. And we had Mitchell, in fact, 35 mil recorded in Mitchell. That's to 24 hours to 9 a.m. this morning. That was actually its heaviest June rainfall since 2016. Also, Longreach, 15 mil in the airport gauge, but I did notice the TM gauge had a fall of 20 mil as well. Now, if you think Longreach, the monthly average for June is around 18 mil, so, you know, some areas are close to a month's worth of rain. Heaviest rain also, if you look at the TM gauge, which had higher falls also since 2016. So for some areas of the southern interior, certainly it's been the wettest 24-hour period since 2016, and we did see some falls of up to 50 or more mil there, just southeast of Warwick, around the kind of the southern border ranges as well. And for some of these areas, that was also its heaviest June rainfall since 2016.
0: So what's driving this June rain?
3: Yeah, it was caused by a weather system, a trough that formed up in western Queensland. Did get a bit of a kick there through the middle of this week as it moved into the interior. And it was also being fed by a high pressure system that's lingering near New Zealand. And that's been pushing a lot of moisture onto the east coast. And that moisture was funneling into that trough then as well. And to cap it all off, you had an upper level system coming through. And that just helps to really just consolidate that trough into a bit more of a rain band during the middle of this week. The upper system that is driving it all now will move off the coast later today. So we'll see that trough and that thick cloud within that trough fragment during the rest of today. And then for tomorrow, may still have some lingering cloud and some showers still over the southern tier, mostly during the early morning. But really tomorrow, we should see generally much brighter day as well and a clearing trend. But with all that moisture, it's starting to lead to some fogs over the coming days through the interior as that post that rain as well. But generally things drying out for tomorrow and the weekend to the interior. But for the east coast, it's going to remain showery. North Tropical Coast will see that'll be where the showers be most frequent. So it will be a bit of a nuisance up here for the next several days, in fact, given it is cane crushing season up here as well.
0: Definitely. Now, with that sort of moisture drying up, is that going to mean cooler temperatures as well?
3: No, that's the interesting fact as well. The temperatures will remain much warmer for that time of year. In fact, the overnight mins to the interior could range 4 to 8 degrees above average. Even the daytime maxes, ranging up to 6 or 7 degrees above average in parts of the west as well. And though the trough weakens and clears, we're still locked in a bit more of an easterly regime. So that means the wind's still coming from that onshore direction, which means... well above average temperatures, really, particularly those overnight mins for the next several days. In fact, you've got to look probably to the end of next week when we could see yet another trough roll across southern and central Queensland, and that could then bring somewhat of a colder, a bit more winter-esque theme. But between now and then, I think winter pretty much an AWOL and well above average temperatures till at least the end of next week.
0: Mm. What about looking at the coastal forecast?
3: Yeah, we got, with the strength of the ridge and that high pressure system near New Zealand, we got firm southeasterlies in play. That's what's helping to push the the moisture in the showers along

0: much of the east coast. And those winds will be freshest up in the far north. We got strong wind warnings for the peninsula and Cooktown waters. They'll persist over the next few days, but everywhere else we'll still have those southeasterlies, or east southeasterlies to be exact, persisting over the next few days. Moderate at times further south, but certainly fresh, and as mentioned, yeah, strong at times for the northern peninsula, and they're sticking around really for the next few days and even into the early days of next week as well.
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0: My pleasure as always.
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1: Thank you for your company today on the Queensland Country Hour. Andrew has texted in about the earlier story about the complaints that the telecommunications ombudsman has seen for the quarter. He said, Australia invented telco. What happened? It got privatised and mobiles are failing to connect everywhere. If it rains and the trees get wet, it's worse. I'm hearing about a shift to move elderly people back to landlines. That would be quite interesting. If that is happening, certainly could be happening in rural parts where there's not as much mobile phone connectivity. Now, to this mystery, this cattle mystery that has, you know, been solved. And it was all solved thanks to a new test of, you know, why some cattle that were clearly born without horns were still returning horned results in commercial DNA tests. So researchers have found a previously undetected gene variant that has been circulating in tropical cattle breeds like Brahmins, which will fix an accuracy problem that has frustrated producers for years. Amy Mitchell has this report.
5: For years, cattle producers across northern Australia have been working to breed horns out of their herds. Polled cattle, animals born naturally without horns, are safer to handle, easier to manage, and eliminate the need for dehorning. But for some, there's been a problem.
6: They would send their DNA off for testing and they knew that their animal had no horns. It was a polled animal, but the genetic test kept coming back saying that it had horns. And the producer was obviously a bit frustrated because they were looking at the animal and they knew that this animal had no horns.
5: Now researchers at the University of Queensland believe they've found the answer. Associate Professor Elizabeth Ross says her team discovered a previously undetected polled gene variant circulating in Australian tropical cattle populations.
6: This mutation in the genome that naturally occurs and was originally found in Brazil, and nobody knew it was in Australia causing hornlessness in cattle. This mutation, it naturally occurs, it's inherited through you picking appropriate dams and sires. And that means that if people track it and they know it's in their herd, they can make decisions on which animals to breed together to increase the amount of hornless cattle that are in their breeding herd. The sort of underlying consensus had been that there was something wrong with the existing test, that there was some sort of breakdown in its accuracy or something like that. And what we found was that the existing test is actually, it was working perfectly. It just wasn't looking for all of the options. So there's four different options that cause hornlessness in cattle. And the commercial tests were only tracking two of those four. And we have basically found that the other two were circulating in the Australian tropical cattle populations, but just no one had looked at them. But now that we've found them and we've identified them in multiple herds and can develop these tests, we can fix the accuracy of those hornless genetic tests that producers have access to.
7: What was driving that?
6: We'd heard a lot about it, and then the Australian Brahmin Breeders Association actually reached out to us. So we applied new genomic long-read sequencing methods that allow us to look at the genome in a really holistic and detailed way. And when we did that, we saw this particular version of the gene that nobody knew was in Australia. And then we could characterize that very accurately using this new technology. which allowed then the commercial test to be developed, which has just been released, so that if people have this issue, this could be the reason why, and now they can actually run that test to fix those results up.
5: What difference will this make for cattle producers?
6: It's really about accuracy and having the right information. So it means that when people are selling animals and they want to sell it as an animal that carries a copy of the gene for hornlessness, they have the genetic results to back that up. It also means that when producers are looking through data and making data-driven decisions, they have the right information in front of them, even if they may not have the animal in front of them to double check what their actual animal's phenotype is.
5: And for producers like Lawson Cam near Proserpine in the Whitsundays, breeding polled cattle has become one of the biggest challenges in the northern cattle industry. His family have run cattle for generations in the region and says demand for hornless Brahmins has grown rapidly over the past decade.
7: And that's been industry driven, you know, by clients of ours. Hasn't necessarily all been a welfare issue. I know that's a big part of it, but it's also been a management issue for them. A big part of my clients want animals that are polled. You know, breeding bulls for Northern Australia, temperament's a big thing, structural soundness is a big thing.
5: Ray Vella operates Vella Brahmins, just south of Mr. Cam's main family farm in Proserpine. He says the push towards polled genetics has improved handling, management and workplace safety on his farm.
8: For a lot of people, you have to dehorn them as calves, and it's very labour intensive, and you can lose a few to deaths to bleed out as calves. So you're trying to breed that horn off animal naturally. Yeah, just trying to make it safer. We're on like 100-inch rainfall here in the tropics. The logistics of getting actually out there in the paddock and working. If your cattle are horn and you have to dehorn the calves, you can't get there and actually physically do the work. The pole gene is probably first on the list.
5: And while the new test answers one long-standing question, researchers say it's also opened the door to many more, as scientists still don't fully understand how some of these hornless gene variants made their way into Australian cattle populations in the first place.
6: This particular allele was originally found in Brazil, and it's named after an aquifer in the location where it's found, hence the sort of crazy name of Guarani. And it's really interesting to look at how these cattle populations have moved across the world. And the really interesting thing is we still don't actually know how it got into Australia. And it's the same thing with the other polar bear. We don't know how it got here yet. So even though this work has led all the way to commercialization, it has opened up a whole host of new questions.
1: University of Queensland Associate Professor Elizabeth Ross ending that report by Amy Mitchell. It is 15 minutes

0: that jump, or are you fairly confident that you'd see some results?
1: Well, I guess there's always a risk, and there could be a risk that you didn't get the hybrid bigger that we expected to, or the outcomes that we expected to. But I think it was a low risk based on Simmental cattle have been around, Fleck Viara Simmental cattle. Yeah, we knew you could see that there was a premium for these sort of cattle in the market. They do cross extremely well over Droughtmasters because they are more or less the same colour. A lot of the cattle that we breed are still pure red, even though these are from traditional coloured, or the sires are traditional coloured. So, yeah, you can put together very, very nice straight lines of cattle that have got a heap of hybrid vigour and a heap of muscling. Our goal is to promote the cattle into the commercial market. I think predominantly in Queensland, breeding these cattle will be, or breeding them to sell bulls, the main market will still be into the commercial world. Arguably one of the purest breeds left in the world. Many, many breeds have had the introduction of other traits from other breeds to try and amend some problems that they may have in their own breed, which may well be short-term gain for long-term pain. This breed has high levels of purity. There are checks and balances in place by the breed society to make sure that the breed stays as pure as possible. Now, to me, that's one of the real positives for me, and the draw card for the breed is that you know that there's people within the breed, in the background of the breed, making sure the purity remains. So long as some of the breeds can remain pure, people can still benefit from hybrid vigour in 50 years, 100 years, 200 years time. But if we get them all, too many of them coming together, with little bits coming in and out in from other breeds, you lose your purity. You can't just get it back like that. It takes generations to get it back, and it's got to be very careful breeding again to get it back.
2: Eidsvold commercial and stud cattle producer Doug Birch speaking to Brandon Long.
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2: Dylan has, from Cairns, has texted in and said, driving from Monto to Charters Towers, passing through Emerald on the way to Cairns, it is always amazing how much better the inland roads are than the coast roads. Dylan, is that just, the quality of the roads, or is that, there's just less traffic maybe? But yeah, let me know. But also, what an epic adventure. I think that would be a very, very fun drive. And you'd see some of the best country, I reckon, in Queensland on that route. Well, you're not the only one driving though, Dylan, on a big journey, because there's more than 1,000 head of cattle that are being driven through stock routes right now for the Outback Queensland Cattle Drive. And now, the droving team left Longreach late last month for Blackall via Muttaburra, Aramac, Ilfracombe and Barcaldine. And near Aramac, drover Bill Prowell tells Landline's Courtney Wilson he's never seen the stock route look so good.
4: Been on the road nearly 2 weeks, I suppose, not quite 2 weeks. We've started with the cattle and come down the Thompson River on the eastern side, and here we are today, halfway between Aramac and Muttaburra.
5: And how many head of cattle are involved in this particular cattle drive?
4: 1,400, mate. Yeah, just got a bit over 1,400. We started at Longreach, mate, unloaded them at Longreach at the Hall of Fame yards, the Cant Draft Arena there at the Hall of Fame. And we're heading to Blackall and just going through a few little country towns. I think it's about six to seven weeks or something on the road, yeah.
5: And so what's the country looking like so far? You've been on the road for, a couple of weeks. You've got a few more to go, but what's it looking like?
4: Well, I reckon it's probably the best I've ever seen, that Longreach country. And that, I can't remember being much better. Eh? They said 2010 was a pretty good year up here, but mate, there's just bulk feed and herbages, and it's still three parts green. It's been the best of I've ever seen a stock route up here, yeah.
5: So is the goal to keep their condition along the way, or to improve it?
4: No, that's correct. Hold their condition, and if you can improve it, it would only do your name good, sort of, if you can make them do a bit better and get them there at the end of the trip before the number, right, and make sure they're looking good, yeah.
5: What's the best bit about being on the road behind a mob of cattle?
4: I don't know, yeah, I just like

0: doing it. Been doing it probably a bit over 30 odd years now. But yeah, you just get used to it, eh? It's something that you take pride in, and if your cattle looking good at the end of the job, well, you know that you've done a good job, sort of. So yeah, I just like a lot of people. There's a lot of more drovers around, and they probably think the same way. It's just probably a dying art, but if your cattle look good at the end of the trip, well, it makes you feel better, yeah.
1: And obviously this cattle drive is about raising money and awareness for Beef Bank and trying to kind of give back in that way. What do you think of that?
0: Yeah, I reckon it's a real great idea for to help the city people out or wherever. They help everyone out, I think, if they're struggling for a feed. But I think sometimes the city people probably don't know what's going on, what these stock routes even, don't even know what a stock route is. But Bim and Chrissy and all the people that put all that together, they're only trying to help someone that's in need, yeah. It's good to see a bit of publicity about the stock routes, because a lot of times they're there in Australia, they got to keep looking after them and maintain the waters, because that's a good thing, these stock routes. They keep a lot of cattle alive, and it's just like another road network. It just keeps cattle moving around safely, yeah.
2: That was head drover Bill Prowell from the Outback Queensland Cattle Drive speaking to Landline's Courtney Wilson. The cattle drive will be on the road until the 10th of July. Now, I was lucky enough to meet Bill and the Queensland Cattle Drive team at their inaugural drive last year. I joined them on the final night and I just had an absolute blast, and I'm wishing them all the best on their big journey. Now, from cattle to social media, bit of a jump before I leave you on the country hour today. Now, if you've been on social media at any point, you might have seen some viral recipes crop up, like the cucumber salad, the baked feta pasta, Dubai chocolate bars. I know there's a big trend putting protein into recipes at the moment as well. But the thing with these recipes is once they go viral and everyone starts cooking them at home, they've actually driven up demand for certain ingredients. And now industries like the horticulture industries are trying to figure out how they can tap into this. Cassie Huff asked Karina Keisler from Hort Innovations.
3: It's a million-dollar question, Cassie, and if I could answer it, I'd be among those millions. But I'll say this. If you think about next year is 20 years since the iPhone was launched in Australia, and you could see people queuing around the corners to buy their telephone. Not only has it changed the way we shop, it's changed the way we communicate, it's changed the way we engage, it's changed the way we seek information. So it's a really powerful platform, and if you do it well, it's exactly that. It's the million-dollar place to be. And there are some great examples. If you think about horticulture, what we're seeing is more employee generated content, if you like, so real people in the field, the growers, getting behind the product and helping us understand 3 times a day you need a farmer, bringing that to life and allowing us to shine a light on what goes into fruit and veg, so that when people are spending their money on it, it makes sense to them, and it makes them, you know, want more, try different things, taste different things. It's a wonderful platform for us to tell our stories.
4: And rather than just these bolts from the blue, the cucumbers that sold out because of the cucumber salad, what sort of programs is Hort Innovation putting into getting social media to drive demand in horticulture?
3: Well, we are responsible for helping the growers invest their levy dollars. So those industries that have a marketing levy, we work with them to understand what are their challenges, what are their areas where we can help drive consumption. I'll give you a great example that's live at the minute. The avocado. So you see avocados in the supermarket. When you go to choose your avocado, a lot of people will squeeze them to test their ripeness, and in doing so they bruise the fruit, which creates waste for the supermarkets, for the growers. So we've just launched a new campaign using a strong man, Eddie Williams. He's a local from Adelaide, and he can lift trucks, push trucks, but he's also very gentle when it comes to choosing his avocados. And what you're supposed to do is check at the neck rather than squeeze the body of the fruit, and that will save it from bruising, but we'll let you know when it's ready. So we've launched a campaign, and it's through television, more traditional format, but it has gone live on social because he's this enormous man with an angelic voice, and he's created a song for us about how to squeeze your avocado. Fabulous example of bringing to life real people engaging with fruit and vegetables to change behaviours, but also to get us interested in eating fresh fruit and veg.
2: Karina Keisler, General Manager, Marketing and Communications with Hort Innovations. It's time to check in on the markets now. First up is Blackall, where Sam Hart is at the sale yards.
5: Good afternoon. 5,300 head were yarded for the Blackall Santa Gertrudis feature sale. Overnight rain did little to dampen the process of competition, with a full buying panel present and active in a firm to slightly better market for prime cattle, with yearlings still to sell. At the time of this interim report, grown steers over 600 kilos held firm, topping at 474 to average 465. Heavy heifers to the processor eased by 5 cents to a top of 442 to average 420, while a run of spade yearling heifers over 480 kilos to feed sold to 504 to average 494. Medium cows lifted by 5 cents on last week, selling to 394 to average 381. Heavy three-score cows were 5 better at 394 to average 382, while heavy four-score cows eased by 5 cents to 410 to average 401. Heavy bulls saw significant gains, lifting by up to 55 cents to 462 to average 445. This has been Sam Hart, the National Livestock Reporting Service.
2: And Errol Luck has the details from the weekly Warwick sheep sale.
6: A lighter penning of 766 lambs and 256 grown sheep was scanned at Warwick. All irregular buyers attended and struggled to fill orders, which resulted in dearer trends across the restocker and feeder lines, along with trade weight lambs. Heavy lambs and mutton also sold the dearer trends. Young lambs in the 12 to 16 range, the restockers gained 22 and sold from 124 to 163. Young lambs in the 18 to 20 range, the butcher trade sold from 223 to 240. Older side lambs in the 16 to 18 range, the processor sold from 175 to 200. Lambs in the 18 to 20 range, the feeder operators sold from 231 to 240, with those of the wholesale meat trade at 232 to 251, up by 14. Lambs to suit the processor sold from 261 to 300, with the best heavy lambs topping at 338. Hogs to processor sold from 180 to 260. Lightweight crossbred and merino used to restocker sold from 116 to 171. Heavy dorper used to processor sold from 183 to 215. Merino weathers to restocker sold from 120 to 161, with the heavy weathers to processors at 250. This has been Errol Luck, MLA's National Livestock Reporting Service.
2: That's all we have time for on the Country Hour today. Dylan did text back in about the inland roads. He said there's less traffic and the roads are in good condition for all the mining equipment that gets moved around out here. And there's more to look at and less roadworks. Now, remember, tomorrow I will be taking you to the Rockhampton Ag Show live, an outside broadcast. I'm really looking forward to it. News is coming up now. It's 1 o'clock.

0: ABC News, good afternoon. I'm Michael Bausch. State and Territory Disability Ministers say the federal government has broken its word by pushing through NDIS changes that violate a national cabinet deal, as Campanella reports.
1: In a joint submission to a parliamentary inquiry into proposed amendments to laws overseeing the National Disability Insurance Scheme, the ministers say the changes are being pushed through with limited consultation with the states. The bill put forward by the government paves the way for reducing the cost of the scheme by about $38 billion over 4 years. The ministers say the pace of reform focuses heavily on reining in expenditure, and that if changes to the NDIS aren't done with careful coordination with the states, there's a risk participants will end up in hospitals or have no access to services.
0: Police are urging anyone targeted in a spate of Brisbane slingshot attacks to come forward. Four young men have been charged over the alleged drive-by incidents. Several pedestrians were hit by metal projectiles in the city's inner west in late May. Detective Acting Senior Sergeant Mark Brueggemann says anyone with information should come forward.
2: We're still investigating these acts. They are serious. We suspect that other people might have been targeted in our communities and they might have been struck by a passing vehicle. They might have been struck by an object at the time, not realising what had occurred.
0: Fire has damaged a house at Warra on the Western Downs. Emergency crews were called at about 9:30 this morning and arrived to find the home well alight. Police believe it wasn't occupied at the time and investigation is underway. Federal officials warn that Australia's heavy reliance on Elon Musk's Starlink threatens national sovereignty just days before SpaceX's historic stock market debut. Cam Wilson reports.
3: Satellite internet provider Starlink has an estimated 200,000 Australian customers and deals with both Telstra and Optus. Documents obtained via a Freedom of Information request shows Home Affairs officials flagging that Starlink's success presents a challenge to Australian sovereignty. While acknowledging the service's benefit, officials said it's hard to regulate offshore assets. The Australian Signals Directorate has also warned that private satellite operators exert significant control over their networks. SpaceX did not respond to questions from the ABC.
0: North Queensland cane farmers are in limbo as Mackay Sugar deals with a cyber security incident. Amy Mitchell reports.
4: Mackay Sugar issued a cease harvest notice to sugar growers in the region with a computer systems breakdown affecting operations at its three mills on Wednesday. The company produces about 700,000 tonnes of sugar annually. Mackay Cane Growers Chairman Joseph Borg says farmers have been informed the mill owners are trying to get systems back online as soon as possible.
5: As soon as this happened, phone calls were sent out, made to growers and contractors.
4: In a statement, Mackay Sugar says it has engaged cybersecurity specialists and is working closely with authorities to investigate the incident.
0: An innovative new smart clock is giving older Australians more independence. It's all thanks to a young man's determination to keep his granddad safe, as Jessica Ross reports.
6: It took nearly 2 days for Kai Gould's grandfather to be found after he fell at his home west of Toowoomba.
7: We were all thinking, oh, we should have called him. But then when we tried to call him, he hated it.
6: So the 20-year-old electrical engineering student created a smart clock that allows his grandfather to push a button at set times, triggering an automatic text message. Jeff Rowe from Aged and Disability Advocacy Australia says Mr Gould should be commended.
8: It's really encouraging to see young people looking out for their older family members and thinking about solutions.
6: The clocks are now being snapped up by other families, retirement homes and hospitals.
0: To sport now, in the NRL, round 15 begins this evening with Souths hosting the Broncos. Both sides are looking for a much-needed win. In the AFL, the Western Bulldogs take on the Adelaide Crows in round 14. The weather for Queensland, mostly fine today in the west, but showers elsewhere. They'll be widespread at times for the north tropical coast, with some rain for the southern and central interior. A similar forecast for tomorrow, Brisbane, the Gold Coast and the Sunshine Coast, all 15 to 23 degrees. Ipswich, 11 to 23. Looking further ahead, a few showers expected in the southeast on Saturday, Sunday and Monday as well. On Moreton Bay, east to southeasterly winds at 10 knots, seas below half a metre. For more news, head to news.abc.net.au.
9: This is The World Today. Welcome to you wherever you are around Australia. I'm Andy Park, coming to you from Gadigal Land in Sydney. This Thursday, Iran says the Strait of Hormuz is closed as the US launches multiple strikes on Iranian targets. And Finding Nemo. Something's fishy about the disappearance of a famous North Queensland clownfish.
10: The timing is the most suspicious thing. Like, this Nemo has survived major flooding events, multiple cyclones, multiple heat waves and bleaching events. Like, when he was taken, it was calm conditions. The community has come to the conclusion that's too coincidental.
9: More than 18 months after the review into the culture of the New South Wales Police Force was launched, the independent report has found bullying, discrimination and sexual harassment are occurring at unacceptable levels, with employees too afraid to speak up. New South Wales Police Commissioner Mal Lanyon has vowed to overhaul the troubling culture in Australia's largest police force.
11: The review also found that there was a culture where people feared speaking up against those behaviours. I have made it clear, and I have made it clear to our workforce, that that is not the culture we will have in the New South Wales Police Force. Through development of leaders, holding leaders accountable for ensuring that those types of behaviours do not occur, and a range of other matters, I am committed to making sure that we have a supportive and safe workforce.
9: The review found 30% of those surveyed in the New South Wales Police Force reported they'd been bullied at work in the past 5 years, leaving them scared, belittled or humiliated. The ABC's Leah Harris and her reporting

0: sparked this inquiry. She joins me now. Leah, what has this report found?
1: So they interviewed and surveyed over 5,000 people on the New South Wales Police Force, and they found that bullying was the most common thing these people were experiencing. 30% of participants reported they'd been bullied at work in the past 5 years. And in that same period, 18% they'd been verbally abused or threatened. One interviewee even said that bullying is as much part of this organisation as wearing a uniform, which is a fairly damning indictment on the police force. So it also found that discrimination and harassment were far too common. This review was done by a former Victorian Human Rights Commissioner, Kristen Hilton, and she's spoken today about what she found in these interviews.
2: Apart from the behaviour itself, the troubling aspect, as Commissioner Lanyon mentioned, is that most people who observe or experience misconduct don't feel like they can report it. It's not easy as a more junior member to speak out against misconduct when you fear retaliation or career consequences. The example must be set by leadership. There must be clear accountability for poor and unlawful behaviour.
0: That's former Victorian Human Rights Commissioner who led this review, Kristen Hilton. What sparked this review in the first place, Leah?
1: So about 2 years ago, I started looking into why there had been such a mass exodus from the New South Wales Police Force and why they had such a shortfall in officers. And what I found in speaking to contacts off the record was that there was an overwhelming sense of this toxic culture driving people out of the force. People reported a toxic work environment and also a lack of support for their mental health, which is obviously fairly impactful when you work for a police force and you see some awful things. And so I started diving into this and ended up interviewing dozens and dozens of current and former officers. And I published that investigation in September 2024. And then only about a week after that investigation first went live, the then Commissioner Karen Webb announced this culture review.
0: So what happens next? Have New South Wales Police accepted these recommendations?
1: They've made 29 recommendations as part of this report, and New South Wales Police say they have accepted every single one of them. The police commissioner says he's committed to implementing them all, and the police minister, Yasmin Catley, spoke today as well and said that they will arrange independent oversight of those recommendations to ensure that they are being implemented. Obviously, this takes time, but there will be some oversight to ensure that that does happen.
0: ABC crime reporter Leah Harris there. Senior Liberals are downplaying a proposal that's emerged from within their own ranks, which is urging the party to strike a deal not to compete with One Nation candidates in some electorates. The proposal would see the two parties carve up winnable seats between them and focus their resources instead on unseating Labor MPs in a bid to bring down the Albanese government. But it's an idea that opposition leader Angus Taylor insists is not happening. Nick Grimm reports.
3: Hundreds turned out to protest in Perth last night outside a $70 a head gathering of One Nation members in the traditionally blue-collar suburb of Midland. Inside, party leader Pauline Hanson sharing her plans to target seats held by Labor at the next federal election.
4: So they're going to be on our hit list. I'm going to get rid of those useless ones who've done nothing but destroy this nation, and we will take our nation back.
3: Pauline Hanson is riding high on the back of polling, showing her party's primary vote is now ahead of Labor and the Coalition. That surge in popularity seemingly matched by an influx of donations, with the party claiming it's raised more than $1.6 million in donations in a fundraising drive to build a war chest to target Labor. That's a goal receiving qualified support from Coalition leader Angus Taylor.
5: Well, can I say that every dollar that's being raised right now should be focused on beating Labor? I'm not sure that that is the case, but that's what should be happening.
3: It comes amid reports that one Liberal frontbencher, South Australian MP Tony Passon, is urging his colleagues to strike an agreement with One Nation not to run candidates against each other at the next election, so that both parties can instead concentrate their efforts and resources on winning Labor-held electorates. That's something the Liberal leader was quick to rule out.
5: No, there's no plan to carve up seats. We won't be doing that. Emma, what we will be doing is focusing on a Labor government that's taking this country in the wrong direction, with higher taxes, with less houses, with immigration that has not been in line with our housing supply, and with an energy system that is breaking.

0: broken, and that will be our focus. It won't be carving up seats.
1: Others, like Shadow Defence Minister James Patterson, are also opposed, arguing a potential carve-up of seats between the Conservative parties would be fraught with risk.
2: I think the Liberal Party is at its best when it aspires to represent all Australians, and every Australian should have the opportunity to vote Liberal or National, and we should provide that opportunity by running candidates in every single seat. I am not interested in dividing the spoils with another political party 2 years out from the election and, frankly, hitching our wagon to their brand with all the risks that that entails between now and then.
3: I will continue to campaign against the three right-wing parties.
1: And for the Prime Minister, that campaign has been handed fresh ammunition.
3: That says it all about the way that the once mainstream Liberal Party has become just a fringe party, almost giving up 2 years before an election is held.
1: And Anthony Albanese isn't alone in that view. The seemingly short-lived proposal from the Member for Barker and Shadow Minister Tony Passan, a sign of desperation, says former Liberal Party strategist, now political commentator, Tony Barry from the Redbridge Group.
4: It read as a terms of surrender rather than a political strategy. It's difficult to think of anything that was more transparently about saving his own political seat. On our polling, Barker would be one of the first seats to fall to One Nation. So it seemed like naked self-interest.
1: Yeah, Angus Taylor has come out already and said there is no plan, but how likely is it that people would nonetheless be seriously countenancing proposals like that inside both parties at the moment?
4: Well, the storied lead was he's Angus Taylor's close confidant and numbers man, so that gives you some insight as to those closest to the leader and what they're thinking. But all it does is just send a message that this is a surrender rather than a fight, and voters will assess that accordingly. And they'll just sort of see, well, there's no difference between the two parties, so they may as well go for the original rather than the Xerox of the Xerox.
5: Tony Barry from the Redbridge Group, ending that report by Nick Grimm. I'm Andy Park. Thanks for listening to The World Today on ABC Radio across Australia and on ABC Listen. Overseas now, and Iran and the United States are once again trading fire. Iran says the Strait of Hormuz is closed. U.S. President Donald Trump complained the peace talks were dragging on too long. The U.S. Defense Secretary has even gone so far as to say the U.S. is prepared to negotiate with bombs. Rachel Mealy.
6: Donald Trump says Iran has taken too long to make a deal.
7: They should sign their deal. It's a good deal. It doesn't give them the right to have a nuclear weapon. In fact, it totally prohibits them from ever having a nuclear weapon. And it was just tap, tap, tap. I don't know what they're doing.
6: He says Iran has been playing games with the peace process.
7: We hit them hard yesterday, and we're going to hit them again hard today, in case you don't turn on your television set. And we'll see what happens with the deal. We were really close to a deal, but they keep tapping us along. They keep playing us for suckers.
6: The U.S. Central Command, which directs America's military, posted on social media saying it targeted Iranian military surveillance capabilities, communication systems, and air defense sites in the latest round of strikes. In response, Iran's top military command closed the Strait of Hormuz and warned that all vessels, including oil tankers and commercial ships, would be attacked. Iranian media is reporting that Iran struck the US Fifth Fleet base in Bahrain using drones, and its foreign ministry has accused the US of, quote, damaging the diplomatic process through the contradictory messages it sends. Defense Secretary Pete Hegseth was rigid in his response.
8: President Trump, he's willing to go back and fight as necessary, but has given Iran an open hand to make this deal. It's right there. They have that chance. They're choosing to play games. They're choosing to tap. If they want to tap, then the president will turn to the War Department. If we need to negotiate with bombs, we'll negotiate with bombs. And we're very good at it.
6: Colonel Mark Kansian is a senior defense advisor at the Center for Strategic and International Studies and a veteran of the U.S. Marine Corps. He says a resumption of hostilities won't give either side the upper hand.
9: Well, it's going to hurt both sides. The Iranians will be hurt by the airstrikes themselves. Previous hostilities, the United States and Israel were hitting about 600 targets a day. And although we haven't seen much of that because of the Iranian clampdown on the internet, that has done severe damage to their economy and their military.

0: On the other hand, President Trump and the rest of the world are hurting because of oil prices and the possibility of rationing in some countries. So it's bad for both countries, and both countries are really hoping that the other one blinks first.
1: Colonel Kancian says the downing of a U.S. Apache helicopter this week was notable because it showed Iran's capability was better than the West had believed.
0: It appears that the Iranians may have had some help from Russia. Russia took the Iranian Shahed drones and then adapted them, made some of them maneuverable. And it's possible that that technology has come back to Iran so they can now hit moving targets like helicopters and like ships.
2: Retired U.S. Colonel Mark Kancian, ending that report by Rachel Mealy. The Northern Ireland capital of Belfast has seen a second night of unrest following a brutal stabbing attack earlier in the week. Police fired water cannons on protesters who gathered north of the city, throwing rocks and setting fire to buildings. But the scenes were calmer than the previous night. The family of a man left seriously injured after the attack has called for an end to the violence as the alleged perpetrator, a Sudanese refugee, appeared for the first time in court. Barbara Miller reports.
3: Young men in balaclavas and black hoodies lobbing rocks at police are met with water cannon. It's a cat and mouse game that plays out in Northern Ireland most summers. But the ferocity of the riots in and around Belfast earlier in the week in response to a vicious attack allegedly carried out by a Sudanese refugee has shocked even hardened residents of a city which was at the forefront of three decades of brutal sectarian violence known as the Troubles.
4: Reminds me of the bad old days, you know.
3: While the Troubles pity Catholics against Protestants, it's immigrants who are the target of this week's violence. Some have been burned out of their homes. This young Ukrainian woman had a lucky escape.
5: It was terrifying, you know. I was with my dog at the house, so I had to, like, escape through the back door.
3: When I was in Belfast a year ago after riots broke out in the small town of Ballymena following the arrest of two Romanian teens over the alleged sexual assault of a young girl, a list was circulating of homes where migrants lived. This week in Belfast, there's also a hit list of addresses doing the rounds. The police force is warning that sharing that information may be a criminal offence and has beefed up security outside some of the premises.
6: The past 3 days since Monday has brought pain to my heart and tears to my eyes.
3: Jane Morris is a former deputy speaker of the Northern Ireland Assembly and was one of the architects of the Good Friday Agreement of 1998, which officially ended the Troubles.
6: I was born and bred in Belfast, and obviously, there were the days of the Troubles that I lived through. I was a teenager when they started, but that was so, so long ago. And this horrific things we're witnessing is just shocking.
3: The violence has been condemned by the UK Prime Minister Keir Starmer and his Secretary of State for Northern Ireland, Hilary Benn.
7: Nothing can justify the violence that we saw on the streets of Northern Ireland with masked thugs.
3: From the leader of the opposition Conservatives, Kemi Badenoch, a call for calm too, albeit with a nod to the immigration debate that is the backdrop to this violence.
8: People have a right to be angry. I am angry. And people have the right to expect their politicians to secure our borders. But no one has a right to burn families out of their homes or to burn public property and attack the police.
3: The 30-year-old Sudanese refugee charged with attempted murder has been named as Hadi Aladid and remanded in custody after a brief appearance in a Belfast court. His alleged victim, 44-year-old Stephen Ogilvie, has lost an eye and suffered other significant injuries to his face, neck and back. Mr. Ogilvie's family has released a statement saying they're disgusted by the scenes that unfolded after the attack. The family said many migrants had made a deeply valuable contribution to Northern Ireland and they called for peaceful protest. With what's known as marching season, always a time of increased tension, heading towards its annual peak, the country is holding its breath.
2: Barbara Miller there. The 2026 World Cup, hosted across Mexico, Canada and the US, kicks off tomorrow. But as teams, including the Socceroos, finalise their preparations, a geo- and socio-political cloud hangs over the tournament. The deputy editor of ABC Sport, Amanda Shalala, is in Mexico City ahead of the opening match, and she

0: joins me. Amanda, the FIFA president held a press conference earlier to sort of defending the way the governing body was handling some of the issues plaguing the World Cup, sort of dismissing some of those complaints too. What did Gianni Infantino have to say?
1: Andy, he had plenty to say. He spoke to the media for over an hour here in Mexico City, and around half of that was just a monologue delivered to us, telling us all his thoughts on everything. And unprompted, he did hit on what he called the three big hot topics that have dominated a lot of discussions in the lead up to this World Cup: tickets, visas, and Iran. On ticket prices, there's been so much criticism on FIFA. This will be the most expensive World Cup in history. There have been a handful of tickets available at the base price of $60 US, but most are in the hundreds to thousands to tens of thousands of dollars range. And they're also being resold on marketplace platforms. And there are tickets going for hundreds of thousands. In one silly case, a ticket to the final is listed for $2 million, and FIFA does take a cut of those sales as well. So he really defended that and was saying that it's all about supply and demand. We have huge demand, and we need to make this money. This is our cash cow, essentially. He didn't use those exact words, but this is the way we make all our money to then fund everything for football in the whole world in the intervening 4 years. On visas, he essentially said, you know, we don't have the power to decide who goes in and out of the US. So just, you know, take it easy on that front. And he spoke about Iran as well. There were a lot of concerns over whether they would be able to get into the US in the end. They have opted to have their base camp in Mexico, in Tijuana. They'll fly in and out of the US on match days at some point. Iran was threatening maybe to not even send the team here. So on all of these issues, he said FIFA has done their best, and ultimately everyone just needs to understand that they've done whatever they could to get us to this point.
2: We'll try, we'll discuss, we'll speak, we will see. Maybe sometimes it's good as well to just, you know, chill, relax. Believe me when I tell you, or don't believe me if you don't want, but we try always to find solutions. But then we need to respect that we are not the kings of the world who can rule over governments and police forces.
0: FIFA President Gianni Infantino there telling people to more or less take a chill pill over the issues around the World Cup across the Americas. Amanda, there have obviously been dramas away from the pitch, but let's talk about the pitch itself. How have the Socceroos been preparing?
1: So the Socceroos are based in Oakland in the California, San Francisco Bay area. They'll have their first game against Turkey in Vancouver this weekend. Perfect time for Australians, 2 p.m. Eastern, Sunday afternoon kickoff. Everything's been going pretty well for the Australians. They had those two warm-up matches against Mexico and then Switzerland as well. Perhaps a little bit underwhelming in both of them. So I don't think the Socceroos are going to set the world on fire. They're not going to be playing brilliant, attacking, entertaining football, at least not for the full 90 minutes. They're going to try and scrap and fight their way through, but it'll be really tough for them against Turkey this weekend. The Europeans will probably go into this one as the favourites. They've got a very strong side.
0: The ABC's deputy sports editor, Amanda Shalala. The animated film Finding Nemo made clownfish and the Great Barrier Reef, for that matter, international icons back in 2003. So when one clownfish took up residence on a reef off the North Queensland tropical island of Magnetic Island, locals were delighted. But then, like a mystery from the movie itself, it was gone, with locals left feeling that something was fishy. James Tugwell.
3: It was a flicker in the water, only 2 centimetres long, but bright and distinct. In 2022, a small clownfish turned up in Jeffrey Bay on Magnetic Island off Townsville, and local diver Lawrence Scheel watched it grow up.
4: It was very rare to get one settling on Magnetic Island because we're so far inshore, and the locals have been enjoying it. They called him Nemo, or Island Nemo, because it was such a commodity that we finally have a Nemo now, and that's really special.
3: But a few weeks ago, Island Nemo disappeared. Just 2 weeks earlier, unbeknown to Mr. Scheel at the time, 2 snorkelers had pinpointed the fish's location when they uploaded a photo to citizen scientist app iNaturalist.
4: The timing is the most suspicious thing. Like, this Nemo has survived major flood.

0: flooding events, multiple cyclones, multiple heat waves and bleaching events. Like, when he was taken, it was calm conditions. There's no disturbance event that would have taken him out. And because there were two instances of him being put online at the same time he disappeared, the community has come to the conclusion that's too coincidental.
1: Mr. Scheel thinks Isla Nemo was poached. Morgan Pratchett, a professor of marine biology and aquaculture at James Cook University, says it's a likely conclusion.
2: The commercial harvest of clownfish is pretty low these days because they can be bred in captivity, but there's every possibility that a recreational person with a home aquarium might have taken it.
1: Professor Pratchett believes more work needs to be done to understand the extent of the illegal poaching of fish and coral. He says the threat to coral is far more serious because it's often more valuable and is easier for poachers to access. The Queensland government allows up to 190 tonnes of coral to be harvested and exported from the Great Barrier Reef each year. The European Union, meanwhile, has banned some Australian coral species from being imported.
2: Australia is not sufficiently demonstrating that the ongoing harvest is sustainable, and so they just refuse, which is their right, to accept that product.
1: Even still, he says some of the banned species are still showing up overseas. Back to the use of the iNaturalist app, Dr. Adam Smith believes it's a helpful tool. He's the CEO of Reef Ecologic, which specialises in coral reef science. He's entered more than 20,000 observations into the database and is encouraging others to use it too.
3: iNaturalist has a fail-safe so that if you saw a rare and endangered species, then your geolocation will be blurred and it won't be accurate. It will be to the nearest kilometre. So that's to stop people taking advantage of those rare sightings and harvesting, for example, an anemone or an anemone fish.
1: Local diver Lawrence Scheel says it's little comfort. Isla Nemo didn't meet the endangered classification, so its location was available on the app.
0: We're very worried for the future of what else local species here targeted, or what else if someone posts the coordinates for these sensitive or vulnerable species, what else is going to be missing from here?
4: Magnetic Island resident Lawrence Scheel ending that story by James Tugwell. And that's all from the World Today team this Thursday. Thanks for your company. Hope you can join me at the same time tomorrow. I'm Andy Park. Bye for now.

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0: This is 612 ABC Brisbane and Queensland. Welcome to Afternoons with Kat Feeney.
2: Hello. Just ahead, lots of money for a cure for arthritis. And how prepared are Queensland's teachers for the artificial intelligence revolution? Those stories ahead for you this afternoon. Lovely to have your company. Thursday afternoon, also known as Friday Eve. That's how I like to see it. It's nearly Friday. So we're going to have fun. I got plenty of music for you this arvo, some really good stuff. I'll get to it in a tickety-boo. It's a mixed bag on the weather front across Queensland today. Scattered to widespread showers, a couple of thunderstorms about, periods of rain in the southern and central interior. It's fairly sunny in the west. More showery activity on the north tropical coast. Light to moderate northeast to southeasterly winds with maximum temperatures above average in the west today, near average elsewhere. From arthritis and artificial intelligence to a movie described as the darkest teenage drama of all time. I wonder if you recognise it based on this small clip.
3: You really do have the hots for that guy, don't you?
4: No. I respect him.
3: You respect an adult? I really do need to get stoned.
2: Do you recognise that voice at least? This film really makes you think. It came out in the 80s. It's very different to all of the John Hughes Pretty in Pink popcorn and fairy floss kind of teen film. But it's worth talking about it. I wonder if you recognise the movie starring a young Keanu Reeves. What is it? If you know now, you could be our guest reviewer for the Classic Movie Reviews Project. Call 1300 222 612. That's 1300 222 612. My name's Kat Feeney. It's just after 1:30, and I reckon we'd do a little bit of music. I think we're going to have a bit of Womack. And Womack, this is Teardrops. 612 ABC Brisbane, ABC Queensland. Hello.

That's Womack and Womack Teardrops. You're hearing it on 612 ABC Brisbane and ABC Queensland. Hey, guess how many US dollars it costs to go see the Socceroos take on Turkey in the opening match at the World Cup? Facts you need to know to help you figure the price. The game is in Vancouver. It's a 9 o'clock game, local time. It's happening on a Saturday. How much do you reckon you would pay for a ticket to that game?

0: And how much more do you think you would have to pay to see Mexico, one of the host countries, launch its World Cup campaign in Mexico? The eye-watering price for those tickets just ahead on 612 ABC Brisbane, ABC Queensland. And I have been asking you about customer service this afternoon, partly because Mickey D's, the Golden Arches, Maccas, call it what you like, that global business has unveiled its latest global growth plan at a convention for franchisees. New restaurant designs, better tasting food and drink, and improved customer service, the cornerstones of the new plan. This is as the restaurant has to compete for a smaller pool of customers amid high fuel prices and years of elevated inflation across the world. So what is good customer service? What does that look like today? I'd love to hear from you. 1300 222 612 is the phone number. That's 1300 222 612. And speaking of the United States, what happens when American food influencers take on fairy bread?
1: Next correction is the sprinkles. Australians call them hundreds and thousands. And I think it's because I've managed to piss off hundreds and thousands of them.
0: Not good things. You'll hear how Americans are butchering the birthday classic when Kelly Higgins Devine joins you for a road test a little later on this afternoon. Stay with me.
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0: In a moment, fresh hope for more than 7 million Australians living with arthritis. A major funding deal has been struck, and experts say it brings a cure closer to reality. You'll hear why in a moment. But I want to talk with you about customer service. 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What's good customer service in your books?
3: Yes. Hello, Kat. Oh, look, many years ago, I worked in a dental surgery, not the place that people love to go on a rule, but we always had a mirror in front of the phone. So when someone would ring, we had to look in the mirror and smile before we said hello. And I'm sure it helped, reflect in that voice, some calmness or happiness to a person who may be slightly stressed.
0: Oh, that's a really good one, Jan. That's definitely a training technique that I reckon a lot of customer service focused businesses could employ these days. But also just answering the phone. Do you remember when your parents would instruct you on how to answer the phone politely? You had to say, hello, this is the Feeney residence, etc. I don't know. I mean, kids were using mobile phones. Is anyone instructing anyone on how to answer a phone politely now? Jan, thank you. Chris, you're at Currumbin. Hi, Chris. What's good customer service in your books?
4: Hi, Kat. I'm a sound recordist for film and documentary, and I buy and use equipment from all over the world. But I just want to highlight an Australian company called Rode Microphones.
0: Oh, yeah?
4: Who everyone would know their little black clip-on mics that they see on YouTube everywhere. But I've had several experiences. The first was I had an actor drop one of my microphones into a cup of coffee, and obviously electronics and coffee don't mix. And I was just around the corner from their headquarters, and I called in and I said, look, this is entirely my fault, but this is what happened. And they took it away, and they came back, and they said, here's a brand new one. Thanks very much. And I said, how much is that? And they said, oh, nothing. Off you go. And later to that, having bought some more, we were doing a documentary releasing sea turtles off Byron Bay. And I bought two brand new of those little clip-on mics to take out in the ocean because I didn't want my $5,000 mics going out there. And the cameraman magically dropped one of them into the ocean before the boat had even left the shore and before I'd even turned it on for the first time. So I sent it back to Rode and explained exactly what happened, and they sent me a brand new one, again, no charge. And subsequent to that, I then, given so much good customer service, I bought 24 of their mics for a project I was working on, and they've got those little foam fluffy things that sit on top to stop the wind blowing on them. I emailed them and said, look, these are the first things that are going to get lost. I noticed they're $20 each as a spare part. Can you help me out? And in the mail arrived 24 of them plus 24 of the clips to put them on shirts. Absolutely free of charge without me even asking.
0: How about that, Chris? I'm glad to hear that you had some good customer service from an Australian business, no less.

0: Chris. Thank you very much. Chris is at Currumbin. You're on 612 ABC Brisbane and ABC Queensland. My name is Kat Feeney and it is 20 minutes to two. If you've got a story about good customer service or if indeed you remember receiving training back in the day for good customer service, I'd love to hear from you. 1300 222 612. That's 1300 222 612. And you can call now.
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0: About to step into cinematic history, courtesy of the Classic Movie Reviews Project. I wonder if you recognize the film in focus today.
4: It's people like you that are sending this country down the tubes. No sense of pride, no sense of loyalty, no sense of nothing, man.
0: Stellar cast. A teen drama from the 1980s starring a very young Keanu Reeves and starring the dad from Back to the Future. But what is the title of that film and why was it so, so grim? And should you watch it today if you've never seen it before? More on that in a moment. But if you want to serve as our guest movie reviewer, if you recognise the movie, call now 1300 222 612.
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0: Jess Stewart from ABC Sport Mexico, preparing to host the opening game of the 2026 World Cup tomorrow morning. It'll be against South Africa. Do you want to know what the starting price for tickets to that game is?
1: I can only have a guess.
0: All right, go on, guess. Essential information you need to know. It is being held in Mexico City.
1: Yeah.
0: It is a 2 o'clock in the afternoon game, local time. It's the first game, obviously, so it's a big deal. Roughly in US dollars, what do you think it would?
1: 6,000 US dollars?
0: Starting price, 3,707.
1: Yeah.
0: Guess how much the average Mexican makes in a year?
1: Oh, 20,000 US.
0: 28,000.
1: Sorry. About US. A tenth of your
0: yearly wage.
1: Yep.
0: For a ticket up the back.
1: Yep.
0: That's wild, isn't it?
1: Insane.
0: By the way, if you wanted to trot off to see the Socceroos take on Turkey on their first game on Saturday, June 13, which is a 9 o'clock local game, Vancouver time, it would set you back approximately $282. So,
1: yeah.
0: Fascinating, right?
1: Yeah, it is fascinating. This World Cup's going to be wild. It's obviously improving to 48 teams this time, I think normally from 32, so a longer tournament, playing out over 39 days instead. It'll be great. I just went to walk and get my lunch before and I saw they're setting up the live site just literally out the front of
0: South Bank.
1: Yeah, literally near our office. So it gave me World Cup fever. I'm sorry if I seem a bit flabbergasted right now, Kat, because I can tell you I was just running into the studio to talk to you because the New York Knicks
0: got breaking news.
1: Game four of the NBA series, but the reason NBA Finals series, but the reason I'm flabbergasted is because they had just produced the biggest comeback in NBA Finals history.
0: They were down
1: 29 points.
0: Yes.
1: And they came back and won.
0: And they've won.
1: And it was just insane. Sorry, I know we have other things to talk about, but Celebrity Row was absolutely bonkers.
0: Like who?
1: Taylor Swift, Timothée Chalamet, Ben Stiller, Adam Sandler, Spike Lee, John McEnroe. I could be here all day talking about the
0: expect
1: people.
0: To see celebrities losing their minds.
1: Losing their minds. Literally, it was insane.
0: All right, I can't wait for the pickies. All right, so that's your basketball, a little bit of soccer. Jess Stewart with you from ABC Sport. And, of course, you'll be able to keep up to date with all of the World Cup action through ABC Sport and ABC News. It kicks off tomorrow, our time, I think, doesn't it, Jess? Okay, so let's take a look at some of the sport happening a little closer to home, starting with the NRL. And South Sydney is set to honour the recently retired forward Jay Arrow on the clash tonight with Brizzy. They'll be wearing special jerseys, Jess.
1: The Rabbitohs are going to wear like an all-white jersey that has Arrow.

0: to the athletics, Jess, and Gout. Gout's finished sixth in the men's 200 metres at the Oslo Diamond League meet.
1: Yeah, he did.
0: Good,
1: yeah.
0: Bad, ugly or otherwise?
1: I've seen a lot of reporting that overnight that it was like a flop or he's been handed a reality check, and quite negative reporting, to be honest, on Gout. And I think we just have to give ourselves a bit of a reality check and a reminder as people that support Gout and want him to do well, that he is only 18. He's like, that was his debut in a Diamond League event, which is where you're racing against the world's best. He was taking on Estelle Tobogo, who's the reigning 200-meter Olympic champion in this event, and he won comfortably. So just a good experience for Gout. I don't think we need to put any extra pressure and expectation on him. Mm-hmm. But we had some great Aussie results of that. Curtis Marshall went back-to-back in pole vault. We had Cam Myers come third, and Kai Robinson set a new Australian record in the 5,000 metre. So what that tells me is that we are primed heading into the Commonwealth Games.
0: That's good to hear. Jess Stewart, thank you so much. The Comm Games. Jess will be there. Glasgow. Coverage, comprehensive coverage, right here on 612 ABC Brisbane, ABC Queensland, through ABC Sport, ABC Listen, and online. Next up, the Classic Movies Reviews Project, focusing on a film that's been described as the film that captures most accurately what it's like to be dead inside during the end of the Cold War, the height of MTV, and the invasion of concerned but impotent parents. It stars a young Keanu Reeves. But what is the title of this film? And if you haven't seen it, should you? That's next.
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0: welcome to your Classic Movies Reviews project guiding you on this journey. Filmmaker, author, musician, and the man who once ran Trash Video, the largest cult video rental store in the country, Andrew Leovold. Hello, Andrew.
1: Hello, Kat. And it seems like my life has been one long trigger warning, but none more so than today.
0: Yeah. When we talk teen movies of the 1980s, you can't help but think of John Hughes. Pretty in Pink, The Breakfast Club, 16 Candles. But the teen movie we're talking about today is the problematic sibling who ruined the birthday party, blew up prom night, and swerved attention in a hot rod with Slayer on blast. Was I ready for it? Probably not.
1: Would you ever be ready for it?
0: Probably not.
1: I think
0: not.
1: I threw you into the deep end with this one.
0: Oh, my goodness me. Starring a young Keanu Reeves and that guy from Back to the Future, we are reviewing River's Edge. Please tell us the story and why you assigned this homework, Andrew Leovold.
1: I can't believe that no one rang in and recognised it off the bat. Well, you know, 2 weeks ago we did the other classic Teenagers Find Body by the Side of the River, and I thought, well, God, this really reminds me of a film that I identified with more. Because for me at the time, in 1986, Stand By Me was some kind of, you know, self-congratulatory nostalgia trip for baby boomers. Mm. Whereas River's Edge, which essentially tells the same story, was very much part of my experience growing up as a disaffected Gen X, experiencing in real time the moral and spiritual vacuum created by the freewheeling excesses of the 60s. So into that zeitgeist comes this film. And you know, problematic teen films are always a great training ground for young actors. You know, like going all the way back to The Wild One with Marlon Brando, Rebel Without a Cause, James Dean,

0: Over the Edge, Matt Dillon. No Apparent Motive with Charlie Sheen as a serial killer, mid-80s, great film if you've never seen it, all the way up to Chloe Sevigny in Kids. Mm. In this one, you've got four very young actors on the verge of breaking out. Keanu.
1: Mm-hmm.
0: And he is absolutely mesmerizing in this film. Mm. You also have Ione Skye, who is probably the saving grace. This is the she's the factor that saves the film from slipping into complete nihilism.
1: Yes.
0: You have Daniel Roebuck playing the teen who strangles his girlfriend by the river, and then all his friends gather to stare at the corpse and poke it with a stick.
1: Yeah.
0: Some feeling, you know, morbid curiosity, some feeling misguided loyalty towards their friend as opposed to the girl that he's just strangled, and some feel absolutely nothing.
1: Mm.
0: And this is the true horror of River's Edge. Some people call it a real-life horror film. Others say it's probably the most disturbing teen film ever. I say there's so much great stuff going on here, including a very eccentric performance by the actor who would end up playing Michael J. Fox's father in Back to the Future, Crispin Glover. He is this, you know, manic motor mouth who is just intent on saving his friend, the Daniel Roebuck character. Mm. And he's like, yeah, man, let's go see Feck.
1: Mm.
0: Feck will know what to do.
1: Now, and Feck.
0: Feck.
1: Speaking of the 60s.
0: Yeah. Now, played by Dennis Hopper. This guy, ex-biker, hiding out for 20 years because he had also killed his girlfriend, now with one leg, dealing pot to the local teenagers. And his girlfriend is a blow-up sex doll. Mm-hmm. Now, this guy inadvertently becomes the moral compass of the film.
1: You wouldn't think it,
0: and
1: but it's true.
0: And I think that's an extraordinary, turn of events.
1: It's
0: in a strange series of events.
1: It's an experience. If you want your movie watching time to be spent time experiencing something, then you could do worse than River's Edge, shot in Los Angeles in 1986. It premiered at the Toronto International Film Festival, was awarded Best Picture at the 86 Independent Spirit Awards. It returned $4.6 million at the box office on a budget of $1.7 million. It's your featured film on the Classic Movie Reviews Project tonight, or today, I should say, with Andrew Leopold. I'm Kat Finney. You're on 612 ABC Brisbane and ABC Queensland. I was not born when this film came out. So just like all the John Hughes stuff, I had to catch up through my present day gaze, Andrew Leopold.
0: Yeah.
1: And I found the John Hughes stuff kind of uncomfortable viewing anyway, insofar as its treatment of women went. And I said that knowing that it was dearly beloved by your generation.
0: of disaffected Gen X. Yeah.
1: Coming to this film in an era of manosphere where, you know, problematic access to problematic pornography is distorting the minds of young men and women today, and looking at it through that lens left me feeling deeply disturbed, incredibly uncomfortable. I think that's the intention of this movie, however. Mm. And probably could be exactly that kind of text that you might watch with your disaffected youth of 2026 to kickstart the kind of conversations that you might have hoped had happened in the intervening years. But Andrew Leopold, maybe they have not. What did you feel rewatching it?
0: Well, it's a really interesting exercise going back to a film that I hadn't seen since 1987.
1: Mm.
0: I saw this on first release VHS. And I, of course, took to this like a duck to the water flowing past that dead body. It spoke to me about the absence of values that I perceived around me. And yet I also recognized at the time that it was a deeply moral film.
1: Yeah.
0: That despite all of the horrors of the narrative, there's a flicker of hope at the end. The hope is

0: the funeral, they start to show emotion. That the Keanu Reeves character, despite the fact that he's completely disenfranchised from society and disconnected from his parents and the rest of his generation, he still finds a connection with the Ione Skye character.
1: Yeah.
0: And there is a possibility of a future. We don't know what that future is going to be. But, you know, they're the little flowers poking up through the poisoned earth.
1: Yeah, the desolate grounds.
0: And the film made a point about, you know, a very large part of society that was happening at that, you know, latter-day Reagan height of Cold War, end of the Summer of Love era. And I think it's still quite a powerful statement today.
1: Agreed. Tracy at Shawncliffe, hello. You say, guys, I saw that film at the Regent Cinema in Queen Street. It was very disturbing. But thanks for reminding me to re-watch it, Tracy at Shawncliffe. Be very curious to see what your thoughts are with your second visit. Andrew Leopold's your guest for your Classic Movie Reviews project. You can follow his adventures online. Just look for Trash Video Archives, documentary maker, filmmaker, and your guide through cinematic history. My name's Kat Fenny on 612 ABC Brisbane and Queensland. Any idea as to what you'd like us to watch this time in 2 weeks?
0: I don't know. We've kind of gone to the absolute opposite of our usual feel-good entertainment. So should we bring it back to,
1: I'm open to it. What are you thinking?
0: The land of the nice?
1: Okay, you know, go on. Any ideas?
0: I don't know, something entertaining, something... Okay.
1: All right, from the 80s?
0: Well, I don't know. I think we should go to the 90s.
1: All right, if you've got a suggestion.
0: I think we've done 86 well and truly.
1: All right.
0: 40 years is a long, long time.
1: If you've got a suggestion for a movie made in the 1990s that will leave you feeling good and not searching for meaning in a nihilistic world, text,
0: or a noose.
1: Text your title to 0467 922 612. Andrew Leopold, thank you very much. My name's Kat Feeney. How to ruin fairy bread with Kelly Higgins-Devine. After the news, it's 2 o'clock.

0: ABC News. Good afternoon. I'm Michael Bausch. The Prime Minister has mocked One Nation's claim that it's raised nearly $2 million in a single day to target the federal government. The minor party launched an online fundraiser dubbed Fire the Liar in direct retaliation to an earlier Labor donation drive. At a press conference this morning, Anthony Albanese dismissed the lightning-fast total and he questioned whether Pauline Hanson's party actually collected the cash.
1: Did she, though? Did she? What evidence is there? It is an example of slogans being put forward.
0: A Labor Party heavyweight has joined the growing criticism and scepticism over the AUKUS military agreement. Former Foreign Minister Gareth Evans has told a public forum in Melbourne the deal doesn't serve the national interest. He says the costly plan to acquire a fleet of nuclear-powered submarines is structurally flawed, with no guarantee they'll ever arrive.
2: There's been, from the very beginning, zero certainty of the timely delivery of the eight promised AUKUS boats. And every piece of evidence now available on the public record reinforces scepticism as to whether any of them will be delivered on time or indeed at all.
0: The federal government has unveiled an historic $100 million funding boost to fast-track research into arthritis and musculoskeletal conditions. The 10-year investment will back local scientists who are reportedly closing in on cures for the debilitating diseases. Arthritis Australia CEO Louise Hardy says it could be a turning point for the one in four people living with the conditions.
3: It is fantastic. It is a historic investment. It's much needed, and we're going to work with the government in the sector to make sure it delivers results. So there's a lot of opportunities in Australia to make progress. Some Australian researchers are putting cures for some of these conditions within reach.
0: More than 700 frontline health workers have undergone vital retraining as Queensland Health rolls out strict new maternity guidelines. It was prompted by a tragic loss at a regional hospital, as Jasmine Hines reports.
4: Central Queensland's Beck Spreadborough was a consumer representative on the guidelines. She advocated for change.

0: After her son Albie died at the Emerald Hospital in 2023 following an obstructed labour where the baby cannot move through the birth canal. Queensland Health says the guidelines were developed with a range of stakeholders and have strengthened maternity services. It provides information for clinicians in areas like assessing labour progress and potential interventions. Albie's death will be the subject of a coronial inquest at a date still to be determined.
1: Townsville Mayor Nick Demetto is under police investigation over an alleged weekend assault on Magnetic Island. Details from Chloe Shimicky.
2: Police are investigating reports a fight took place between the 42-year-old councillor and a 28-year-old man at a Nellie Bay venue on Sunday afternoon. Councillor Demetto has told the ABC he will be making no further comment on the matter. Officers were not called to the venue at the time, but the alleged incident has since been reported to police. No charges have been laid. Police are encouraging anyone with information or relevant footage to come forward.
1: To sport, there could be an injury cloud over star Socceroo striker Mo Touré ahead of Australia's World Cup opener against Turkey. The 22-year-old missed training at the team's base camp near Oakland in California. The Socceroos begin their campaign on Sunday afternoon. Teammate Jordan Boss says they're not hitting the panic button just yet, and there's deep attacking talent waiting on the bench.
3: I think, you know, we have other players as well that can also play striker and stuff. But, yeah, obviously to have Mo is really nice for us.
1: To the weather for Queensland, showers tomorrow for eastern districts, the southern interior, as well as the north tropical coast with some possible widespread falls. A possible storm expected in the southeast, but mostly fine conditions elsewhere. Brisbane, the Gold Coast and the Sunshine Coast all have a temperature range tomorrow of 15 to 23, while Ipswich has 11 to 23. Looking further ahead, a few showers expected in the southeast on Saturday, Sunday and Monday. On Moreton Bay, east to southeasterly winds about 10 knots, seas below half a metre. For more news, head to news.abc.net.au.
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5: This is 612 ABC Brisbane and Queensland. Welcome to Afternoons with Kat Feeney.
6: 5 minutes past two. The conference room is booked. The meetings have been cancelled. Somebody from management has passed around a stack of post-it notes and has said the words, "There are no wrong answers." Depending on your relationship with group work, this image might be distressing, but doesn't it feel good when thinking out loud leads to a light bulb moment? This month, Queensland State High Schools, students and teachers have gained access to Corella, an AI chatbot developed by the state government to support learning. The bit which has really stuck with me is the promise that students can turn to Corella for brainstorming. On Monday, Australia's former chief scientist, Dr. Alan Finkel, had this to say.
7: We need to be using our biological brains, not delegating the activity to the silicon brains in a computer. And brainstorming comes from having an idea, throwing it on the table, having a friend come back with a silly idea, a good idea, a whole spectrum of ideas, and you work it around the table and eventually you end up with a better solution. You could do that with AI. There's no question you could, but why do you need to? Why take out that human interaction? And if you're actually looking at brainstorming as, oh, I've been taught how to prompt the AI to give me the clever answer to the question, then that's a total failure, because the brainstorming we need is for the kids to contribute to the brainstorming endeavour.
6: In filling in for me on this show, Mel Bampton put those remarks to the Queensland Minister for Education, John Paul Langbrook. And here's how the Education Minister responded.
8: It's not replacing all brainstorming. It's suggesting that there are technological

0: ways, I suppose, in the form of cutting red tape that, and it's very hard to go into a specific example that would, without actually seeing it in action as I have. So an example could be, though, that if we were to talk about doing something about Shakespeare, that you might say to a student, if you're doing Hamlet or Othello or one of their plays, to get to the information where the students are going to discuss what they're doing, you may have to go back to a very early stage about talking about William Shakespeare, and this almost cuts through that to get to the stage where whatever the assignment is, the student is brought forward to that. That's the form of brainstorming that I saw in action at Macrobat State High. I saw it today at Darling Point Special School as well for today, where we opened a big extension. The principal there had prepared a whole lot of whiteboard examples for the students, who are special school students, about what was going to happen today. And she said to me she'd been able to prepare that in 5 minutes instead of it taking her hours to do.
1: Here is Kelly Webb Davies, an AI consultant at Oxford University. She reckons AI will mean a great deal for neurodivergent learners, but not like this.
2: I want my students doing the intellectual process there. I want them to do the brainstorming, to do the thinking, that kind of like the differences of the way that people think about things, and encouraging students to feel safe doing that. But then the expression of those ideas, for me, is kind of where the AI fits in a little bit better. So I'm talking to you now. You can see that these ideas that I'm talking about are my ideas. If I then use AI to help me to write that in a kind of socially accepted format into standard written English, that kind of is where it fits in a little bit better for me. I want the ideas coming from the person, and these, like ChatGPT, is based on something called a large language model. They're very good at language. Doesn't mean they're good at thinking.
1: So, next, the teachers. What kind of training have teachers in Queensland had on this new state government-built AI platform? What kind of instructions have teachers in Queensland been given about how to use this tool in classrooms? And do the teachers of Queensland think Corella and other AI bots will help improve the educational outcomes for children in this state? Will AI make our kids smarter or dumber? That story shortly. I'm Kat Feeney, you're on 612 ABC Brisbane in Queensland, and this is Belinda Carlisle.

0: Summer rain. Quite a bit of rain around, shower activity across Queensland this afternoon. I'm Kat Finney, you're on 612 ABC Brisbane, ABC Queensland. It's a quarter past two. I've been speaking with you about customer service, the Savo, because of the edict that Macca's corporate has given franchisees, basically saying, look, the food needs to be a bit better, the drinks could do with a bit of improvement. We also think that to give you the competitive edge in the very competitive fast food trade today, y'all need to start improving your customer service. I don't know what that means in 2026. Does it mean going back to the way service was given before, well, before AI, before touch screens, before tech invaded the food business and just about every other dimension of our lives? Makes you think about the kind of training you might have received if you were beginning a retail career at a Myers or David Jones. Were you taught to smile, make eye contact with the customers, that the customer was always right? What kind of customer service training did you receive? And do you think it's the kind of training that kids these days would benefit from? Well, I'd love to hear your thoughts. 1300 222 612 is the phone number. Quite simply, what was the thing that made you say, ooh, that's good service? Ken Smith at Warwick, you've got a story. Hi.
1: Hi, how are you going?
0: Very well, thank you. The good customer service that you've had, what was it, Ken?
1: Well, we've got a local chicken takeaway place here, famous Queensland one, and I went in there. My wife is feeling a bit crook, and there's nothing that feels better, comfort food. And, they have a really nice roast dinner in there, but she didn't feel like fussing around with a big piece of chicken. So she asked if I could see if we could get chicken tenders instead of the big piece of chicken.
0: Yeah.
1: And I asked the cashier, she says, oh, I don't think we can do that. It's not on the computer. I said, well, could you ask the manager, please? And so she went around, the manager came out. She said, of course we can do that. No problems at all.
0: There you go.
1: And, it's just one of those little things. But what really stuck with me, and this happened a couple of years ago, was that she wrote on the top of the roast dinner box, I hope you get to feeling better soon, with a big smiley face. And I'm sure that it's not only comfort food, but the thought behind it that really helped my wife get better.
0: Oh, that is it. Ken, you've done it. Thank you. Ken's at Warwick. That's the customer service that makes a difference, isn't it? Have you had an experience like that? Have you had an experience like that? I mean, I've had that many experiences with a well-meaning, usually young staff member who, when asked to deviate from the menu or the computer, simply says no, rather than trying to find a way to serve the customer. I'm sure you've had many experiences like that too. But how about that? Ken's had a lovely experience. Have you had a good customer service experience? What was that thing? Call now, 1300 222

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0: Next, what do Queensland teachers think of the shiny new AI tool that's been made for them and for their students by the Queensland Education Department? Private and independent schools are rolling out their own AI platforms as well. Are teachers confident this is for the best? Are they confused about how to use the tool? What kind of training have they had? You'll hear more on that in a moment. But I also want to hear from you in regards to the music this afternoon. I've got two songs for you to consider as part of our People's Pick sing-along song contest. Here's option number one.

All right. It's a cover, I know, but it's a cracker. Originally, this song, I Only Want to Be With You, was written by Mike Hawker and Iva Raymond and released as the debut solo single from Dusty Springfield under her longtime producer, Johnny Franz. And it did fairly well, especially in the UK where it went to number four. But then the Bay City Rollers came along in 1976 and recorded this version. Now, it's worth noting that the US and UK chart peaks of this version exactly match the positions achieved in 1964 by the Dusty Springfield original. So is there a ceiling for this song? I don't know, maybe. So if this is the song you want to sing along to before the 3 o'clock edition of the news, then vote for it. Bay City Rollers, I Only Want to Be With You on 0467 922 612, or you can telephone on 1300 222 612. Here's your other option.

0: take you down. The 1979 debut single released by Australian rock band Australian Cruel, Beautiful People, is the song that later appeared on their debut album, The Boys Light Up, written by James Rain and Mike Hudson, who were former bandmates. The video for this, by the way, filmed at Bellevue House in Glebe. It's a great video. It's a great song. So is this the song I want to sing along to just before the 3 o'clock news? If so, you got to vote for it. 1300 222 612 is the phone number, or you can text on 0467 922 612. You better support your favourite, because this is a popularity contest. The song with the most support will win. Good luck.
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0: Great to be with you. 20 minutes past two. Been talking about AI at this time all week, because you're living through a revolution and it's got extraordinary ramifications, practical applications. Look, last year, as you're aware, Queensland teachers went on strike for the first time in decades, calling for improvements to pay and conditions. But a new addition to the classroom will see their job description change again. Its name is Corella. And no, it's not on the roll. We've been spending this week diving into how Queensland's homegrown AI education chatbot will shape the learning experience of students in Queensland. Will it help improve performance? Will it help improve NAPLAN results? How does it work anyway? Well, what about the people charged with using the tool in classrooms? I'm not talking just about the students. I am talking, of course, about the teachers. Cresta Richardson is the president of the Queensland Teachers Union. Cresta, thank you for your time. What was your reaction to Corella?
2: Well, I think that Corella is a start. You know, we can't put our head in the sand and act like that artificial intelligence is not here, or that students aren't using it or teachers aren't using it. So it's a start, but from what I've heard from a lot of members is that it's a bit patchy. You know, like some of them talk about how it's hard to roll it out because, you know, we've got teacher shortages, so releasing teachers to be able to go and do it is difficult. We know that some schools have taken it on really well and other schools aren't using it at all.
0: Why might a school not use it at all?
2: Well, at a school I was at the other day, they were talking about the QLearn platform, which, as we know, for safety-wise, you know, had a data breach a few weeks ago. But they've got their materials on there. The students are used to accessing it there. It's responsive with what they do. So they've found that there's better opportunities with QLearn rather than using Corella. So, you know, I think we've got some really tech-savvy people who are early adopters, and I know that some of them are using the platform and happy with it. But ultimately, overall, you know, my feedback has been that it's a bit patchy and some schools aren't using it.
0: And some are.
2: You know, I think that, like I said, we can't act like it's not here. Mm. And at least it's something that is there and it keeps kids safe. That's really important.
0: Okay. And this is the tool that has been developed by the Education Department of Queensland for state schools. It's not a mandatory tool by the sound of it. It's optional. You can choose to not use this tool in your classrooms. Maybe a school can take a position, and some schools are taking the position that they want to use it. Of course, at the same time, independent schools, private schools are developing their own platform. So artificial intelligence has arrived in Queensland classrooms. It's here. This Corella platform cost the state government $1.5 million to develop. What kind of consultation did teachers have? Were you involved in the development of this tool?
2: I don't recall any of our people being involved in consultation around the use of Corella. I know that there's been the Queensland Virtual Academy that we were involved in consultation on earlier on. But as for the adoption and rollout of Corella, I'm not aware that we were part of that. We may have been, but I don't recall that. But, yeah, you know, generally we rely on feedback from members about it. And I do know that there were some schools where it had been rolled out in a trial in the last 18 months or so. And again, the feedback was patchy around that. And, you know, ultimately, Kat, it comes down to the fact that we need more teachers, because the teachers are the middle. You know, they're the human link between the technology and the students. And it's a tool that can support student learning. You know, AI is a tool that can support teaching. But enabling our members and kids to have the right prompts and be able to use it so that it supports learning, not so that it becomes a spit out of a document so that you can, you know, pop that in, is the answer. We need more people.
0: You're on 612 ABC Brisbane and ABC Queensland. I'm Kat Finney and you're with Krista Richardson, who is the president of the Queensland Teachers Union. It's 25 minutes past two and we're talking about Corella, which is the AI platform, the tool developed by the state government for use in classrooms in high schools across the state. And it cost $1.5 million to make. Krista Richardson, you've told us that it's not been adopted by everybody. Some schools are using it, others are not. I'm Kat Feeney and I'm wondering about the way you see or the potential that this tool has to do what the state government says it will do, and that is to reduce red tape, to help teachers deal with their very large administrative workload. I mean, is that the kind of thing that would make a real and positive difference to Queenslanders and to Queensland teachers?
2: Well, it's a chatbot, isn't it? That's my understanding, is that it's pretty much a chatbot. And when I look at the, or an AI platform, I'm unsure how that's actually going to reduce workload or reduce red tape if our people aren't trained in it and they're expected to use it. You know, if it's a priority, then it should be supported with funding so that people are released and be able to be supported and to learn the platform and how to use it in their classrooms, right? So I think that's a really important consideration. And along with that, if we don't have like, well, what are the prompts that can help you do this? How might the tool be used to support higher order thinking, those types of things? Those conversations don't just magically happen. You know, that people need to be taught how to use it. And I mean, I use AI a little bit myself. I'm not going to deny it. And, you know, I've become a bit better with the prompts. But I must admit, when I started, it was a bit like going down the deep hole. So the more you go down the deep hole, sort of the more time it takes. So I think it's really important that any rollout like this, particularly if it's going across the whole state, and it's an important initiative by the government, as they're claiming in their ministerial release, and I don't deny that, that needs to be supported with resourcing so that everybody has access to be able to use it. You know, our tech-savvy people, like I said, you know, the early adopters, they'll be out there. But if there's no support or if the support is limited to be able to access, there may be some of our members who never get on board.
0: I mean, one of the consequences of not using it would be that it's money wasted. You might also say that there is a risk of it being misused if inadequate training and support had been provided.

0: Mr. Richardson. How real is that concern for you?
1: Look, it's possible, but I do think it's really important to note here that the security is really important. And, you know, we know that we've had a data leak recently, which was, you know, an overseas company, but it did affect, you know, 500,000 students and our teachers and school leaders and adults in schools. So I think it's really important to note that this is, you know, it is a secure platform. And so kids are safe on it. And I think that that's a really good thing. So generally on ChatGPT, it's open, it's out in the public, everything's accessible out there. Having spent the money to build Corella, at least it keeps our kids safe. But there's always the possibility, you know, that data may be misused. And, you know, our members go through training each year about code of conduct and, you know, keeping things private. And those sorts of things remain really safe because we want our members to be safe, but we want the kids that we teach to be safe too.
0: And in view of the other users of this tool, so we've spoken about teachers, students are identified as users of this tool. As you say, it's a chatbot. Do teachers have access to the chats that the kids have with this AI?
1: I would imagine they do. I don't know. I haven't seen the platform myself, but having been an early adopter of some of the other department stuff in relation to technology, the teacher having access to stuff was pretty important. So, and then again, that supports the safety and security of the students within the class. So I would be surprised if that's not embedded into it.
0: Krista, Richard, with due respect, you're the president of the Queensland Teachers Union and you haven't used the Corella AI tool developed by the state government that cost $1.5 million that is being used in classrooms in Queensland by your members right now?
1: Yep, because I'm not a teacher in a school, so I don't have access to it.
0: Okay.
1: Yep.
0: Okay. Just to the other point is the way that students are using it, according to the ministerial release from the state government, students will benefit from using this platform, which supports their development by allowing them to brainstorm. What's your reaction to that?
1: Well, it may do that. That would be, again, a prompting sort of situation where you'd have to prompt. I'm unsure if it would, how it would brainstorm, like, what prompt do you put in? So I'm thinking about what are the things of the use of the colour blue or whatever. So you put that at the prompt. I would assume that Corella would then just spit it out. So I'm unsure how that would be done. But this would be something that would need to be taught through the training, right, Kat? Mm. So the training that we've already indicated that, you know, not everybody's going to be able to access. And the other thing in line with the training is that I might go and get the training for my school, but then it's my responsibility to roll it out to the rest of the staff who then have to do it in a staff meeting or whatever. So it might take me 3 or 4 hours to go and get trained and then, you know, everybody else has to do it in an hour block in their staff meetings. And I have heard of some schools doing it in that way and the teachers saying, I'm just not, you know, getting enough time to be able to access it. So if we're talking about brainstorming, that would have to be part of the training, I would assume, so that, you know, how can we use this chatbot and how can we use this AI platform so that it can support brainstorming.
0: Okay. And then, look, just finally, because the QTU has been involved in negotiations with the state government over pay and conditions, we've been speaking about perhaps a lack of consultation with teachers about this tool as part of the development of it and the rollout of it. Mm. I'm just wondering, is this of concern for the QTU? Is there a conditions issue here for teachers? You know, for example, them being replaced or elements of their job being replaced by artificial intelligence?
1: Look, it could potentially, you know, be on the cards. We're not aware of that. Like I said, you know, like it's a grey area for workload. If we don't have enough people, then what does that mean? You know, replacing teachers with computers is not going to be the answer. And UNESCO, actually under their Santiago Declaration of last year or the year before, actually came to an agreement, you know, that the teacher is the tool that sort of links the two together. So you can't replace the humanity or the relationship of the teacher as the expert to use, you know, to support both the teacher and the student to use AI as a tool. So it's absolutely critical that we go back to the thing of having enough teachers and the man or human power to do this in our schools.
0: Krista Richardson, really appreciate you making yourself available for us today, an important conversation, and thank you for being a part of it.
1: No, I really appreciate having me on, Kat. Thanks for that.
0: Krista Richardson is the president of the Queensland Teachers Union. You're on 612 ABC Brisbane, ABC Queensland. I'm Kat Feeney. And if you'd like to go back and listen to any of the discussions we've had this week, including with the Education

Minister about artificial intelligence in Queensland classrooms, especially through the state government's own platform, Corella. You can do so through ABC Listen. Just look for Queensland Afternoons through ABC Brisbane or your local Queensland radio station. My name's Kat Feeney. It's just after 2:30. I think we do a bit of music. How about Kate? Kate Zabarano, Bedroom Eyes. I'll take you through the big news stories of the day in a moment. And then How to Ruin Fairy Bread with Kelly Higgins Divine. Stand by.

0: Kate Zabarano, Bedroom Eyes. You're hearing it on 612 ABC Brisbane, ABC Queensland. Oh, boy. Okay. Look, I want you to just listen to this.
1: This is not an apology, but rather a correction. I know this is right this time, so don't gaslight me. I'm remaking the fairy bread for the third time. Classic white bread. In my first video, I toasted it, and Australians bit my head off.
0: Yeah, we did. Yeah, we did. You do not toast fairy bread.
1: Next correction is the sprinkles. Australians call them hundreds and thousands, and I think it's because I've managed to piss off hundreds and thousands of them.
0: You reckon you're toasting fairy bread? You're not using hundreds and that. What are you even doing?

0: also said I used too many sprinkles last time, and the correct method is to pour them onto a plate and dip them.
1: Oh, finally, he sees reason.
0: They also said I cut it the wrong way. Imagine that.
1: Well, there is a way to come very... There is a way. The number of fairy bread fails doing the rounds of American internet are stunning. But are any of their versions any good? Kelly Higgins Devine and I will put our bodies on the line for you when we find out how hard it is to stuff up fairy bread and whether any of the stuff ups are actually scrumptious. That story before 3 o'clock when we kick off Kel and Kat's Kitchen. Stay with me.
2: This is Kat Feeney. 612 ABC Brisbane and Queensland.
1: Tell you what, you get excellent, excellent customer service in Kel and Kat's Kitchen. Excellent. I've been speaking with you about customer service this afternoon because fast food giants are recognising that the only way they can get ahead is if they encourage their staff to, you know, serve the customer, just like the good old days. Amari, you're at Petrie. You've had some good customer service recently. What happened?
3: Oh, yes. On Sunday, I went up to Morayfield to try the big spotlight shop there for some hooks for my curtains, new set of curtains I made.
1: Yep.
3: And nothing. I couldn't find it, and I couldn't find anything and no people. And there's a curtain wonderland one door along, and I went in there, and there was two lads, and maybe 22 and 19, and they were so helpful. They didn't have them, but they told me that maybe I could get them at Linfield, Lincraft. I thought, oh, I thought they'd close down. And they said, oh, no. And then a boy got his phone out, because I don't have a mobile phone. They don't work where I live. And they took a picture of the one I got and looked it up online, found out that they did have them. And then they rang the lady up at Caboolture to tell her that I was coming and asked her to put them aside for me.
1: There you go, Amari. See, it makes a difference, doesn't it? It makes such a difference.
3: Oh, it was unbelievable, and it was so helpful. Mm. I couldn't believe it.
1: Mm. Good old-fashioned customer service. It's back in fashion, Amari. Let's hope that we have more people going that extra mile, just like the fellas who helped you out. Thank you. Amari is in Petrie. You're on 612 ABC Brisbane and Queensland. My name is Kat Feeney, and here's what's happening on the news front. 20 minutes to 3, starting with the ABC online. You're isolated out here. Queensland's rapidly expanding suburbs cut off. Hundreds of thousands of new homes are being built on the outskirts of Greater Brisbane, but residents are concerned. If one thing doesn't improve, their quality of life will go backwards. On the front page of the Australian Financial Review, one of the worst policies ever. Labor elder slams AUKUS. Former Foreign Minister Gareth Evans says the government should develop a fallback plan premised on the possibility of nuclear submarines failing. On the Australian, states threaten Labor's crucial NDIS cuts. This is not the deal we made. States and territories have launched their most significant attack yet on Labor's landmark package of NDIS changes that would shift 160,000 people away from the scheme by 2030. On The Guardian, One Nation's incredibly sloppy financial reports reveal more than $1 million in missing or worthless assets. Financial returns obtained by The Guardian are very poor and unprofessional and call into question party's fitness to govern, expert says. On the Brisbane Times, woman accused of Centrelink fraud goes on the run mid-trial. A Brisbane trial's collapsed after a 65-year-old woman vanished from her own fraud case following a wild scuffle between her daughter and court security. And on the Gympie Times, Gympie's waste crisis, recycling buys crucial time. Gympie's regional residents have diverted more than 2,700 tonnes of recycling in the last 12 months as the council races to secure a new waste facility before Bonnick Road runs out of capacity. And here's my good news story for you this afternoon. Arthritis Australia says a cure for the condition is within reach following the federal government's latest funding commitment. $100 million will be spent over the next 10 years.

0: years to help researchers improve prevention, diagnosis and treatment pathways. Arthritis Australia's CEO Louise Hardy says it's a really positive step forward.
1: We think that with advances in immunology, cures for some of these conditions are coming within reach. Research obviously doesn't always happen quickly, but we certainly hope to see some major progress, certainly within the next decade.
0: Arthritis is an umbrella term that covers a range of often painful conditions, from osteoarthritis, the most common joint disease, to rheumatoid arthritis and lupus, both autoimmune diseases. Also, it covers a number of conditions such as juvenile idiopathic arthritis, which affects children. You can read more about this story online, but that's you. Up to date. Still to come, strange ways with fairy bread. Do any of the odd ways of doing the classic Aussie dish make sense? Kelly Higgins Devine and I are going to find out. Stick around.
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0: Have you voted in the People's Pick sing-along contest? You only have a little bit of time left to vote.

Bay City Rollers version of the Dusty Springfield classic, I Only Want to Be With You. It's a good song. It's a great song. Is it the song you want to sing along to? Vote for it if you do. 1300 222 612 or text 0467 922 612. It's going head to head with the Australian.

0: If it's Aussie Crawl for you, vote now, 1300 222 612, or text 0467 922 612. This is to determine which song will be played just before the 3 o'clock news, right after Kat and Kel's Kitchen. The song with the most support wins. I wonder if your pick will be the people's pick. You'll find out soon.
1: Welcome to our kitchen, Kat and Kel's Kitchen. We make lots of goodies, but none of them have peanuts.
2: Nope.
1: The food is disgusting, truly appalling. But we eat it anyway, because there's nothing better to do.
0: Your creative genius knows no bounds, Kelly Higgins-Devine.
3: I know, right? And my TikTok algorithm.
2: Oh, no.
3: It actually worked for me. Normally it sends very, very strange things.
0: Actually, where does it send you? Where are you? Tell me off air. What have you played
3: it? Shirtless men.
0: Oh,
3: chopping up wood.
0: Oh, that's nice. That's productive use of shirtless time.
3: I think it is.
0: Like, when I'm shirtless, I'm probably not doing anything productive.
3: Not chopping wood.
0: Not chopping wood. Good to hear that they're hard at work on your algorithm. You've been hard at work, shirtless or not, I don't need to know. Kelly, what have you made?
3: Well, across my feed came a wonderful woman called Coffins and Cakes.
0: Yes.
3: She's very sweary, so if you're going to go and find her, just be warned. Australian, hilarious though. And she'd been sent a video of an American woman who was making fairy bread, apparently.
0: Mm.
3: But she got every step wrong. First, she used sourdough. She toasted the sourdough.
0: What?
3: Then the butter was fine. Then she put on, well, it wasn't hundreds and thousands. It was sort of sprinkles instead. And then dumped on it. It was like, well, you didn't actually
0: make do it right.
3: Fairy bread, possum.
0: What is that you've made?
3: That's right. So anyhow, I have now got traditional fairy bread with the what was made
0: with the version
3: by the
0: of.
3: American.
0: Now, just before we plunge into traditional, let's just quadruple check that we are talking about the classic Australian. What is your traditional fairy bread, Kelly?
3: White bread.
0: Yes.
3: Has to be white bread.
0: Yes.
3: Then you've got butter.
0: Yes.
3: On it, heaps of it.
0: Yes.
3: I think that's important. Mm. And then hundreds and thousands of little coloured balls.
0: Yeah.
3: Can I say, the woman went back, the American went back to redo it and still stuffed it up. It was awful. She had to buy packets of individual sprinkles, and she bought the worst colours possible. There was a green, a blue, a white, and a black or something.
0: No.
3: Who wants that on their fairy bread? Nobody does.
0: Nobody wants. Nobody asked for that. But, Kel, the other thing here is I note on your classic Australian fairy bread, which gets the thumbs up from me, by the way,

0: And I even was featured on Sunrise at 7, which is the Australia morning show that everyone watches. Yeah. It was a little bit embarrassing, also a little bit funny. And so I definitely learned a lot.
1: She did. One of many Americans who'd learn not only how quickly Australians on internet like to correct Americans when they get a classic Australian recipe wrong, but how keen we are to support iconic dishes such as this that will put you on national breakfast television if you stuff it up. But the question is, Kel, what if their way works?
2: Well, this is it. I have made the traditional fairy bread and what we would call the stuffed up fairy bread.
1: Mm-hmm, the sourdough stuffed up sprinkles version.
2: I have a feeling I might like it.
1: I know.
2: Do you want to try?
1: Okay, which?
2: You try yours.
1: Okay, I'm going to get in.
2: And I'll keep talking. Okay, Kat's going in for the sourdough with sprinkles rather than the traditional white bread with hundreds and thousands.
1: Okay.
2: Is
1: all
2: it
1: of
2: okay?
1: a sudden, no. No, it's no. not. I am so glad I will not be booted out of Queensland or Australia. As Kelly dives in, I wonder if your assessment is the same as mine. Because my read on this is, and sourdough is great. I'm here for the sourdough. Butter is good and sprinkles are good. But the fact that they've come together in this format, Kelly, on a stiff board, it's not structurally sound.
2: No, it's
1: I've got sprinkles rolling off because the butter is melted into the sourdough. It's not doing the clingy, sticky job that butter on fresh white bread does. It's the glue, Kelly.
2: It is. And look, fairy bread is meant as a children's treat.
1: Yes.
2: For parties and for when we were all povo and we couldn't afford actual children's food.
1: Yeah.
2: We weren't spending $2,000 or $3,000 on a children's party like we do now, like the idiots we are. So
1: back when bread was made from sort of bread. Sugar and flour.
2: Fairy bread and Cheerios and be quite happy with it. But no, we go and get it catered.
3: Don't come at me with your sourdough culture.
2: That's it.
3: Leave that far out of it.
2: Sourdough is for adults. Like if your kids like sourdough, excellent. But really, sourdough is for adults.
1: But I don't think fairy bread would work even on fresh sourdough, Kel. I think that the sourdough itself is too proper bread-like. Like we want the fresh white cake bread, the soft cake bread.
2: We do.
1: That's how it works.
2: I had to go around squeezing loaves to make sure that
1: it
2: was
1: supple enough.
2: Soft enough. That's it. Because some bread today is not.
1: She was doing this whilst browsing her TikTok algorithm. Okay, have you altered fairy bread? Are you hearing this going, yeah.
2: People have altered fairy bread.
1: Kel and Kat are kind of
2: some traditional.
1: And by the way, don't you agree that we should just bring the fairy bread back to children's parties today? Are we all sick and tired of the sourdough version of all of the kids' catering that we used to do in the old days? 1300 222 612 is the phone number. You can call now or call Kel on evenings tonight. She will be with you on digital because of the footy. So don't miss out. Evenings with Kelly Higgins Devine tonight. You can text to 1300 222 612. Have you just been blasted back to your childhood past?
2: I have, actually.
1: Yeah.
2: Yeah, because this was the best fun. You'd have your fairy bread and you'd have junk food. And now what is all the health food at children's parties?
1: It's a fruit platter now, isn't it?
2: Oh
1: dear. It's all allergy.
2: You didn't go to an old Macca's party. Remember when they were all the rage?
1: Do you remember them?
2: Mm-hmm.
1: The pizza parties, all that stuff.
3: Bring that back.
2: Can't do that now. It's not healthy.
1: So we've got, okay, Kel and Kat. Fairy bread.
2: Mm-hmm.
1: I note this is from Anonymous, but I'll continue.
2: Right. Not backing yourself.
1: My dad taught would-be spoiled grandchildren to use Milo powder spread over buttered white bread. And as a result, all the grandkids have fond memories of Pop's Milo bread. Okay.
2: I'd hack that because that's just Nutella, isn't it?
1: We can do that.
2: In a different form.
1: We can do that. Sean. Hold on, wait a minute.
2: Wait a minute. What's he doing?
1: You got to use margarine and not butter.
2: What?
1: What?
2: Them's fighting words,
1: Sean.
2: Aren't they?
1: What?
2: Fighting words, Sean.
1: Can we get a fact check on that, please? Margarine, not butter on the Australian fairy bread?
2: It was the 30s when it came out. It would have been butter. But you can use margarine, but, you know.
1: Go
2: the butter.
1: This is funny. Another text message has come through from Carrier Pigeon. Or fax. We've got a fax from the 1980s.
2: Fax.
1: Yes.
2: Beautiful.
1: Last year, my niece was married in the United States.
2: Mm-hmm.
1: We visited with my friends and family, and my wife made fairy bread.
2: God only knows what Americans actually think we eat.
1: She's Australian. Yes, it was made correctly. It was a mixed review for both the kids and the adult. They've been spoiled. That's their problem. They're all spoiled, Kel.

0: They've got no idea. All right, listen, we are enjoying this. I'm going to eat both of it because whilst I agree that the classic Australian fairy bread is the better version, I'm here for the sourdough and sprinkles.
1: Get the sprinkles, all of the sugar. Sprinkles
0: all
1: off.
0: Of the sugar. Just tip it into my mouth, Kel.
1: Yum.
0: Can you stand there with the packet just holding it open over my open mouth?
1: Yeah, nowadays that'd probably choke me, but
0: did you do it while chopping wood though? That's from
1: shirtless. Shirtless is
0: wood. Kelly, what else is on evenings tonight?
1: Oh, I don't know. Don't have a clue. Smart Casual, the quiz, and Tara Castle will be in to talk about the winners for Philanthropy Week.
0: Don't miss out. Kelly Higgins Divine.
1: Thank you.
0: Tonight on your digital streams online and through ABC Listen. My name's Kat Vinnie and this has been another edition of Kel and Kat's Kitchen. It's now time, though, to find out which song has triumphed in the People's Pick Sing-Along Song Contest. And congratulations, Australian Crawl. It's Beautiful People at 5 minutes to 3.

0: won't take it down.
1: 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It's 2 minutes to three.
2: 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With Kat Feeney.
1: Look, I wanted to remind you before I handed you over to your local drive show about the Ecker Quilt project I'd like your help with. All you need to do is knit, sew a 15 by 15 centimetre square, something that represents your connection to the Ecker. 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That's quilt to 0467 922612. All the squares will eventually come together into one beautiful quilt. 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We still need patches, so get involved. 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
3: ABC Capricornia. This is Drive, and we've got lots of fun in store for you today on the program. Some learnings too, and we're going to put a couple of controversial takes to you as well. You'll have them well argued, and you might have a different perspective. We're all keen for your observations and your thoughts on what we share with you. I'm going to put to you a, well, maybe counter-intuitive take on conservation thinking. Because what if the most important part of the landscape wasn't necessarily the trees, but the grass beneath them? It's pretty provocative to think that for decades in Australia, our environmental policy has really been very keen on more trees. More trees are better, right? You're going to hear from a central Queensland grazier, a fifth-generation grazier, who's not of the same opinion. In fact, as the federal government considers reforming Australia's environmental laws, he's going to argue that we've become too focused on trees and not focused enough on what grows beneath them. 100 pipers, pounding drums and swirling tartans and a century of stories are going to transform the Sugar City into a little slice of the Scottish Highlands. We'll be sharing in that excitement coming up next month, and International Play Day, if you didn't know. I'll be asking you if you can recall if you had a soft toy when you were a kid. Did you have a favourite soft toy? What was its name? What was its story? How long did it survive? I want to hear your stories on that one. For 1-300-801-222. Keen to take your calls. The soft toys of our youth. Nothing soft comes out of Queensland, they say, even if you do have a soft toy. We'll find out what's making news around Queensland, Australia and the world. And back with the Drive Show after the 3 o'clock bulletin.

0: ABC News. Good afternoon. I'm Michael Bausch. Iran has dismissed US President Donald Trump's claims of direct diplomatic talks, labelling it pure propaganda to avoid open warfare. It comes as retaliatory rocket and drone strikes erupt across the Middle East, as Sara Amir reports.
1: Iranian state media says Mr. Trump's false claim is a cover to avoid war against Iran. The US military says it's now completed what it's calling self-defense strikes on multiple targets in the country. Iran's armed forces have been retaliating by launching attacks on multiple US allies across the region. Kuwait has temporarily closed its airspace after reporting Iranian attacks. Warnings have sounded in Bahrain, and the US embassy in Jordan says missiles, drones or rockets are in Jordanian airspace.
0: A man has been badly hurt after a bus collided with a truck at Logan, south of Brisbane. The accident happened at Carbrook just before 1 o'clock this afternoon. The man was initially trapped before he was freed and taken to the Princess Alexandra Hospital. A woman was also hospitalised. She's in a stable condition. Tenders have officially opened for a massive billion-dollar expansion of the Cairns Hospital in far north Queensland. The project will significantly boost local bed and treatment capacity. Health Minister Tim Nicholls says the final contract will be awarded after a strict evaluation of the bids.
2: The process will take about 2 months, and once that process has been completed and finalised and the tenders have come in, they'll be assessed. Once the assessment has taken place and the contract is awarded, we expect works to commence before the end of 2026.
0: A former Supreme Court judge will lead a review into Queensland's human rights framework. The state government has appointed Peter Flanagan, KC, to see if current laws and institutions are delivering for victims, families and local businesses. He'll also assess the Human Rights Act and Respected Work Act. A final report is due by March next year. North Queensland cane farmers are in limbo as Mackay Sugar deals with a cyber security incident. Details from Amy Mitchell.
3: Mackay Sugar issued a cease harvest notice to sugar growers in the region with a computer systems breakdown affecting operations at its three mills on Wednesday. The company produces about 700,000 tonnes of sugar annually. Mackay Cane Growers Chairman Joseph Borg says farmers have been informed the mill owners are trying to get systems back online as soon as possible.
4: As soon as this happened, phone calls were sent out, made to growers and contractors.
3: In a statement, Mackay Sugar says it has engaged cybersecurity specialists and is working closely with authorities to investigate the incident.
0: A Queensland crackdown on criminals.

0: adults who film and share their offences online has resulted in nearly 700 arrests. The behaviour is known as posting and boasting, as Charmaine Allison reports.
1: The laws, which were rolled out in March 2023, created an aggravating factor for car thieves who post footage of their offending. It carries a jail term of up to 6 years. These laws were expanded in 2024 to take in other offences, including assault, burglary and possession of a knife in a public place or school. A new standalone offence was also created for offenders who post about crimes on social media with the aim of glorifying the conduct or increasing someone's reputation. The latest data shows as of January this year, more than 1,000 charges were laid against almost 700 so-called crimfluencers under the new laws.
0: To sport, and the Socceroos are keeping a close watch on one of their star strikers amid an injury scare ahead of their World Cup opener. Tom Wildey reports from Oakland, California.
2: There are concerns over the fitness of Socceroos striker Mo Touré, who was unsighted at the Socceroos Oakland base in the short time media were allowed to watch training. He had been at the base earlier in the day for a squad photo. The Socceroos provided no specifics for Touré's absence. Speaking to the media, Australian defender Milos Dijanac confirmed his teammate would train on Thursday local time.
3: I didn't notice he wasn't out there because a lot of the session was separate parts, but you'll see him tomorrow.
2: The Socceroos will take on Turkey in Vancouver on Sunday.
0: Queensland's weather: showers tomorrow for eastern districts, the southern interior and the north tropical coast. A possible storm for the southeast, mostly fine elsewhere. Brisbane, the Gold Coast and the Sunshine Coast, all 15 to 23 degrees tomorrow, and at Ipswich, 11 to 23. A few showers about the southeast on Saturday, Sunday and Monday. On Moreton Bay, seas below half a metre. 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
6: It's Drive. It's great to be with you on this Thursday, the 11th of June, 2026, across the big backyard that is regional Queensland. And on the show today, we're going to tap into International Play Day. I want you to think back to your childhood. Did you have a soft toy that was a favourite of yours that you held on to, that seemed to survive much longer than it should have? What was your favourite soft toy as a kid? Can you still remember it? 1-300-801-222. I want the name, I want the type of toy, I want to know how long it survived as well. And whether you still have it, 1-300-801-222. And you can text 0487-993-222. On the program this afternoon, we have quite a lot to keep you informed and entertained. On the entertainment front, we'll hear why Mackay will be turned into a little slice of the Scottish Highlands next month when a very significant milestone is met for one particular pipe band. And environmentalists often say we need to plant more trees. We're going to meet a grazier that says it's not that simple when it comes to getting the best environmental outcomes. We'll unpack a growing debate around Australia's vegetation laws.

0: Boom Crash Opera, Great Wall, and it's 10 past three. This is Drive. It's a Thursday, so Name My Band coming up a little later, and that's going to be a lot of fun with a pun. That one a little way down the road. 1-300-801-222. If you want to be part of the program today, we will be tapping into some of the FIFA World Cup's excitement, which, of course, kicks off very soon, the World Cup. They only come around once every 4 years, but they are the most watched sporting spectacle on Earth. The World Cup before this one, the 2022 World Cup, was the most watched sporting event on Earth. So presumably this one will exceed it again. That's how it typically rolls. More humans around, of course, each and every year. So the most watched sporting spectacle on Earth, and for many children, actually, it will be the first time they really deeply engage with football and get around all of the hype and excitement there'll be around the Socceroos. And for some of those kids, they will begin to dream about a professional football career. That might be the first time that they've actually watched a game and thought, wow, I want to do that one day. I want to be a Socceroo. We're going to be getting a bit of an insight into how to harness that enthusiasm, excitement and imagination in our kids around the World Cup, into if they're not necessarily going to become the next Socceroo or even a future Socceroo. How do you actually harness all of that energy and turn it into something that is going to benefit them long term? You'll be hearing from a credentialed sports psychologist who originally hails from South America, where he has worked with World Cup football players and Olympians. He lives in regional Queensland these days, and he's a wealth of knowledge on this topic. So he'll be with us a little later on Drive.
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0: From tea parties to tree forts, treasured teddy bears as well. Play has a way of turning the ordinary into something magical, doesn't it, when we're kids? And on International Play Day, we thought we'd celebrate the toys and keepsakes that spark our imagination, comfort and lifelong memories as well. Few Australian creations have done this quite like the Tambo Teddies. The handmade woolly bears born in outback Queensland more than 30 years ago who and now loved around the world. Alison Shaw is the co-owner behind Tambo Teddies, and on International Play Day, Alison joins us live on Drive. Happy International Play Day.
3: Same to you, Adam.
0: For those who actually don't know the whole Tambo Teddy story, and most of our audience might have heard of the Tambo Teddies, but they might not know the entire backstory. What makes them special and uniquely Australian?
3: That's a great story. It is a great story. It's come out, you know, Tambo Teddies was born out of adversity when there was the crash wool prices. The little town out here was going backwards because all the shearers were leaving town because the sheep were worth nothing and the farmers were going out of sheep. So three ladies decided to make sheepskin teddy bears and literally put Tambo on the map with a teddy bear.
0: That's how it all began, born out of
3: That's
0: tough times.
3: That's how it all began, and they're so special because they're all individually handcrafted by, you know, there's no production line in our bears. They're cut by hand, they're sewn on a machine but by an individual sewer, and each bear is numbered and named, and we register where they go and live.
0: I mean, we live in a world of cheap throw-out toys.
3: Yeah, that's not a Tambo Teddy.
0: No, well, the Tambo Teddy story goes back more than 30 years. Have you ever had any examples presented to you of Tambo Teddy, some of the original editions that are still in circulation?
3: We do all the time. We have bears that we call rescue bears. Sometimes people will find them at an op shop and things, and they'll send us their number and we look them up in the records and send them a new ribbon and a name tag. But people are often reaching out with their teddy bears. I've got number such and such from, and we have to look up about when it was born, what year approximately. Yeah, so they're a lasting teddy bear.
0: Can you run us through the process of how they're created?
3: Yeah, so we take a sheep skin, and then we have actually had all our patterns digitised, and then we've had them cut out in acrylic because, as you can imagine, after years of drawing around some cardboard patterns, they might have morphed a wee bit. So to maintain the integrity of our bears, we have had them all digitised, and we take these acrylic pieces of pattern, and for example, our two main bear families are Toby's and Basil's, and they're different looking bears, but they both both have 19 pieces of pattern, and you fit the pattern all on the sheepskin all and draw around it. You know, like when, you know, your mother was sewing clothes, you want to maximise the usage of the material. So we do as much as we can, fill the spaces as much as we can with the patterns, and out of a sheepskin, we might get 3 to 3.5 small basils cut out. So three and a half teddy bears out of one sheepskin. Then the sewer gets it and they sew them up, they turn them out, and then they stuff them and they sew the neck up by hand. But the process doesn't finish there, because then our customer service girls, they've got to make them look beautiful. So they comb them all over to get any loose fluff, they trim all their eyes, ribbon them and give them a name.
0: And these teddy bears are obviously, they're pretty painstakingly made, but how are you able to come up with different names and personalities for each bear, given how many have been made over the years? Are there multiple Teds, for instance, or
3: Well, bands? there probably are, but because they've got that number, you know, there's not number 81,500 called Benjamin Bob, you know, Benita Bob, say, and there'll be another one, and it might be number 25,000. Benita Bob. So we get pretty creative. Some of the names are very creative. They are named after Tambo farming properties, but if people want to name them after a property that they have a connection with, we do that too. So yeah, that, and they don't, like two bears cut out of the same sheepskin and sewn up by different sewers, they don't actually even look identical in the end. So they all get their own personality.
0: It's the 11th of June, which is International Play Day, and we're marking the moment by speaking with Alison Shaw from Tambo Teddies. Do you know what you're up to? Do you have an exact number for how many of these bears have been made in the last 30-plus years?
3: I've just driven back from Toowoomba and I didn't actually look at what they're up to. We're nearly up to 82,000. And that's only the teddy bears. All the other products we make, like sheep and dogs and chooks and things, even our flat teddy bears don't get a number. So it's over 82,000 actual teddy bears.
0: Wow. That's a lot of teddy bears that are out there in circulation. Has one particular customer story really stayed with you about a Tambo teddy that might have been given to someone, or a connection that a child had with a teddy?
3: Oh, look, a few years ago we did a teddy bears picnic in Toowoomba and we had to judge the teddy bears parade, and there was a Tambo teddy in the teddy bears parade that was the most loved teddy bear. It had hardly any wool left on it, and it had a holes in the back of the neck where the little girl held it, and she'd had it since she was about sort of 12 months old, and she was only three. So it was such a loved teddy bear. She'd basically sucked a lot of the wool off it. She'd loved it so much.
0: All right. Well, it would have been before the time of the Tambo teddies, but I'm going to ask the audience now if they can take us back to their childhood, if they had a favourite soft toy. Alison, did you have a soft toy as a child that you were particularly fond of?
3: I did. I had a lamb.
0: And did lamb have a name?
3: I think it was just Lammy.
0: Lamb, yeah.
3: But... And I don't know what happened to it.
0: Oh, okay. But have you ever seen a photo of you and Lamb before? Or...
3: No. Okay. I was the second child and there were no photos of me.
0: Seems a bit mean. All right, well. It's going to be, for some of our listeners, it might even be a Tambo teddy from their childhood, but I'm hoping people might ring in and share stories of a soft toy from their youth that they can still remember and love. Alison, congrats to the team at Tambo Teddies. It's remarkable to think how much has been achieved out of adversity all those years ago, and to have made over 80,000 of these and sold them around the world now is quite simply incredible. So happy International Play Day.
3: Same to you.
0: There you go. Alison Shaw with us from Tambo Teddies. It's 19 past three. So Alison had a pet lamb, or a soft toy that was a lamb, sorry. Name unknown, but maybe bar or lamb. Anyone else out there have a little stuffed sheep? Was that your favourite toy? Belinda in Cairns, thank you. First out of the gates. Well done. She says, I'm asking you today, by the way, and please call if you can, 1300 801 222. Did you have a soft toy as a kid? And can we hear the story about it? What was its name? What was it? How long did you have it? Do you still have it? Or did it get handed on to someone else? Did it end up looking like that Tambo teddy we were just learning about there, that it almost had every bit of fur taken off it but was still loved? Belinda in Cairns says, a female Snoopy called Belle. And I still have her 40 years later. Mum has a green hippo from 75 years ago, says Belinda. A green hippo. 75-year-old green hippo still in the family's possession.

0: And that is Moby and Honey, the name of the track, 23 past three. Tell me about the stuffed toy from your youth. If you had one, what was it? What was its name? How long did it survive? Diggly's dad says here, Diggly was my best friend as a boy. He was a quite expensive brown teddy bear from my auntie who miraculously never fell apart, even if he did wind up with all matted hair and busted glass marble eyes. I'd dress him up in my baby shirts and take him everywhere. Talk to him, tell him stories before bed, because I knew he and all the other toys had come to life once I went to sleep. My kids now play with Diggly. My cousin had a yellow teddy bear called Big Ted. One Christmas holidays, my brothers and I kidnapped Big Ted and left him a ransom note on his pillow. Didn't last too long because it was the biggest meltdown I've ever witnessed. And then in protest, once Big Ted was returned, my cousin went absolutely bananas and wrapped himself from head to toe in sticky tape. Says Diggly. Don't ever take a kid's teddy bear. I'm taking from that story, Diggly's dad. Anyone else out there want to share a story about a cuddly soft toy you might have had as a kid? I want to hear it. 1-300-801-222. One of you says, Alison, who we just heard from, sounds a lot like Rude Jude. Well, she does have that sort of southern interior inflection, doesn't she? A dialect, if you will. Yeah, there's certainly a sound of the southern interior, maybe, if you will, or if you want. And that's actually quite interesting to talk about because it's very obvious in places like England where they're very, very different accents in relatively short geographic location or land, you know, distances. But you can have massive variance in how people sound, even in the same country. I've never really thought it's the case in Australia, but, I mean, would we all agree that South Australians sound a little bit more prim and proper than the rest of us? Does anyone want to argue against that one? Anyone else out there ever kind of... Can you tell where someone's from by the way they speak or sound in Australia and the way you might be able to in England? Do we have that same kind of variance in our accent across the continent? Interested in if you've got an observation on that one as well on 1-300-801-222.
1: Hi, I'm Jeremy Jones. On Breakfast tomorrow, you'll hear local news, local weather and local stories. And of course, we'll keep you across all the big stories from around the country and the world. That's Breakfast tomorrow morning from 6:30 on ABC Capricornia.
0: On the topic of trees, grass and landscape health, Jamie at Wandecla says it's not only grassland that is affected by too many trees. Our northern wet sclerophyll forests are home to many endangered gliding possums, and they're being lost due to overthickening with native tree, weed, rainforest encroachment and a lack of correct burning practice. A large part of my business is made up tackling this problem. My customer base is from the private to the government, says Jamie, who says he'd be happy to give us an insight a little later maybe on Drive. Coming up, we're going to be taking you to the Sugar City where there's a very special milestone that's going to be marked next month. It's going to be marked in a rather loud way as well.

0: We never have too much LRB in our lives, right? Little River Band, take it easy on me. 3:30. This is your show, Queensland. Be part of it. 1-300-801-222. If you had a stuffed toy when you were a kid, I'd like to hear the story behind the stuffed toy. What was its name? How long did it survive? Some of these toys we're hearing about today have survived a very long time, even if they're not in their original mint condition, still very much loved. You can text 0487 993 222 and getting a few of those texts as well. Well, for a century, the unmistakable sound of bagpipes and drums have echoed through Mackay's streets. And this year, the Mackay and District Pipe Band will blow out 100 candles and invite bands from across the state to join one almighty birthday party coming up next month. Came from pretty humble beginnings in the 1920s to end up becoming one of regional Queensland's most enduring musical institutions. It's about to celebrate a century. Deb Orr is the Vice President of the Mackay and District Pipe Band and is with us on Drive this afternoon. G'day, Deb.
1: Hi, Adam. How are you going?
0: I'm good. 100 years is an incredible milestone. What does reaching this centenary mean for the band and its members?
1: Oh, look, it's a tremendous milestone for the band. As you mentioned before, we've come from humble beginnings. In fact, the first band in Mackay was formed in 1911, and that was through the Mackay Caledonian Society. There was a lot of Scottish immigrants into Mackay and involved in the sugar industry. In fact, at that time, the Scottish engineers were rated as some of the best, so they built a lot of the sugar mills here, designed, and they're probably still operational, actually. But anyway, so we've got a lot of, I guess, Scottish descendants and families that have come from those early settlers. And, of course, Mackay was named after Captain John Mackay, who navigated the Pioneer River. So we have very strong ties, our Scottish ties. Now, most of the band members went off to the First World War, so most of those members didn't come back. So between 1914 and 1918, and it took another 10 years before the band was reformed as we know it today, the Mackay and District.
0: That just shows you just how brutal World War I was.

0: they couldn't even reform the band when they came back. There weren't enough band members.
1: No, that's right. I think there were two and they were wounded. So it took a while. Now, of course, the Second World War rolled around and nine members of the current, well, band as we know it today, enrolled and were stretcher bearers at the Owen Stanley campaign in New Guinea.
0: Wow.
1: Fortunately, most of them came back and they formed the, I guess, the core of the band in those early days. So we've definitely come from, I guess, our grassroots are very strong and you know, really connect to the community here. So we do a lot of community events. We are a community band and we do have a lot of support for the community. Now, our first Anzac Day march was in 1928 and we've marched every year since.
0: Wow, that's incredible. So 100 years, you're getting ready to mark the centenary next month.
1: Yes.
0: You've been playing the pipes for over 30 years yourself, Deb. How did you first get involved?
1: Well, yeah, interesting story. I guess, so I grew up in rural New Zealand and, of course, there's a very strong Scottish connection there. In fact, my father was chieftain of our local Scottish society. So I grew up with bagpipes. My young sister did Highland dancing. And in those days, they actually had a live piper. Three out of my five siblings, we all had pipers at our wedding. We had a Highland ball every year. So it was something I'd always wanted to do, but really never had the opportunity. So when I came to Mackay, and I've been in Mackay for over 45 years, we had a police prosecutor, you know, just transferred to Mackay. And he put a little ad out in the newspaper. We had newspapers in those days daily. And, you know, pipers and drummers, wanting to learn the pipes and drums. And I thought, well, I'll give that a go. So I was 29 when I started. And of course, it's a love of mine. Absolutely love it. And bagpipes do that to you, don't they? You either love them or you hate them. You know, it's a reaction. It's an emotional reaction. You can't fake it.
0: No, you very rarely find someone ambivalent to bagpipes. There's no fence sitting with bagpipes, is there, really?
1: No, absolutely not. No.
0: You can't sit on a fence if you're wearing a kilt anyway, I imagine. It wouldn't be necessarily very good for everyone around.
1: Yeah, those hot woolly skirts are really probably not designed for the tropics so much, but anyway, we wear them anyway.
0: in the last 99.9 years of the band's existence, have they performed in any big events or tattoos?
1: Look, some of us went down to, they had the Edinburgh tattoo, came to Sydney, actually. So the one this year came to Brisbane, and it's every 4 years they come to Australia and New Zealand. Anyway, a few of us went down and we played in the Sydney Edinburgh Tattoo, just in the Mass Band's march at the beginning. So that was really quite a thrill for us to do that. And, you know, the shows that they bring to Australia and New Zealand, they really are terrific. And, you know, they're just as good as the ones in Scotland. I mean, I've been to the one at Edinburgh Castle and the one we had in Brisbane just recently was, you know, really, it was right up there. The standard was fantastic. So, and a lot of the bands were, you know, Australian bands. So for the Mass bands, they use bands from the country. It was really great. So we have played at quite a few significant Mackay events as well. So they had, for the Mackay Harbour, when that was first formed, and the laying of the foundation stone in 1935, the band played there, and then the actual opening of the harbour in 1939, the band played for that, and of course the harbour's 80th birthday celebrations in 2019. And we've played at the opening of the original Forgan Bridge, that's the bridge that crosses the Pioneer River from north to south into the CBD in 1938, and of course we played for the new Forgan Bridge, marched over that in 2011. So we've done plenty of other things as well. Yeah. But, we service the whole district. It's not just Mackay. We go on Anzac Day. We do five different Anzac Day marches. We get a bus. We go all around the Pioneer Valley. So...

0: Yeah, it's been incredible, the service to the community.
1: The whole
0: yeah, marking 100 years in existence, the Mackay and District Pipe Band next month with a big celebration that will include bands travelling from Townsville, Rockhampton and beyond to be part of it. So that's coming up next month. Deb, thanks for giving us a little bit of the backstory, the history to the Mackay and District Pipe Band this afternoon.
1: Yes. Now, look, we want as many people to come and celebrate with us, because it's a free event. It's a free family event right in on the banks of the Pioneer River on the 11th of July. It's a Saturday afternoon starting at 1:30. We go right through into the evening, finishing with fireworks at 8:30.
0: I mean, so, if the climatic conditions align, you might get a bit of that sea mist come in. It might feel a bit Scottish.
1: Look, the mass bands march across the Forgan Bridge. You hear them before you see them. Absolutely spine tingling. You can't miss it. It's fantastic.
0: Well, Deb, I've been asking the listeners if they had a soft toy when they were a kid. You didn't have a soft toy. You got, I understand it, not one that bears mentioning here, but your daughter did.
1: Well, that's right. She probably doesn't really want me to mention this, but I will anyway. So Spotty is a very small little soft toy. It's a little dog. And my daughter didn't have dolls as such, but she must have had, last count, about 50 soft toys. They're all animals. Of course, she ended up being a vet. She's a vet, so love of animals. Now, this toy has been all over the world, and I'm not exaggerating about this. So she's had it since she was a little girl. I took my mother, who had not been back to the UK for over 50 years. She was in her 70s, and my daughter at that time was 16. And so, the 16-year-old packs pretty very big suitcase, including the soft toy. And, we went everywhere. So this and even today, I'm sure that soft toy continues to travel.
0: What a great name.
1: My daughter does do a lot of travelling.
0: Yeah.
1: And now my granddaughter, who's 3, has now got Spotty.
0: Oh, wow. There you go.
1: So this is like a family, heirloom that's getting passed down.
0: I'm still in good nick by the sounds of things,
1: Deb. Absolutely.
0: Wonderful. Well, thanks so much for joining us this afternoon.
1: Right. Well, thanks very much, Adam. Appreciate it.
0: Cheers. Deb Orr there, Vice President of the Mackay and District Pipe Band. It's 20 minutes to 4.
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3: One of the things I love most about Emerald is just how close people are to each other. There's a great sense of community here.
2: ABC Capricornia.
0: Still to come on Drive, environmentalists will tell us we need to plant more trees. In fact, a lot of people will tell us that, not just environmentalists, a lot of nature scientists will say the same thing. You're going to hear from a grazier from Central Queensland who believes it's not as simple as more trees equals more better when it comes to the landscape, even though I've just bastardised the King's English there. We're going to unpack a bit of a challenge to conventional conservation thinking through the eyes of someone who has seen this play out over decades on his property, as discussion and debate once again swirls around Australia's vegetation laws.

0: That's Supertramp and Take the Long Way Home. It's a 3:45 drive across Queensland on this, the 11th of June 2026, and it's Adam Stephen with you.
1: Hi, it's Zan Rowe. 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
0: What if the most important element of a landscape wasn't the trees, but the grass beneath them? It's a provocative challenge to conventional conservation thinking, but for decades in Australia, a lot of our discussion around environmental policy has often started with the simple assumption we need more trees. More trees are better for the landscape, the environment, and the climate. What if that is not universally true, though? As the federal government considers reforms to Australia's environmental laws, some graziers are arguing we've become too focused on trees and not focused enough about what grows beneath and between them. Ian McCamley is a fifth-generation grazier from Rolleston in central Queensland, and he and his family manage more than 25,000 hectares. They've spent 4 decades trying to balance cattle production with environmental outcomes. Ian reckons future environmental laws should judge land management not by how many trees are standing, but by whether the landscape is healthier overall, and he's here to make the case to us. Ian, thanks for joining us this afternoon.
3: Yeah, g'day, Adam. Thank you.
0: You made a statement that might surprise people on first pass, that trees, no matter what, the approach we've kind of got, that sort of more trees equals better, isn't always the case. And in fact, you believe that can actually damage the environment. What have you been seeing on the ground that leads you to draw that conclusion?
3: Oh, absolutely, Adam. And let's just first recognise just how different this wonderful place Australia is compared to the rest of the world. And I think this is where a lot of the misunderstandings come from, because a lot of our conservation groups and a lot of our laws, and let's face it, Australia's history is based on European settlement. So let's just have a quick lesson about evaporation, and that's absolute key. And I rarely hear people will often say, how much rain do you get? They don't say how much evaporation you get and then give you the net. And just to put that in perspective, for instance, with the EU 27 countries, their average rainfall is 750 mil. Their average evaporation is 340. They're positive 410 millimetres of rain.

0: or out of the state where they've got a positive rainfall of 160 mil.
1: All right.
0: You
1: Well,
0: know?
1: yeah, it's important you laid that groundwork so that people
0: Yep.
1: understand where you're coming from when you argue that ground cover should actually be a key measure of environmental health. Can you explain why you think healthy ground cover tells us more about a landscape than simply counting trees?
0: Yeah, because the ground cover itself, like having healthy, thick, abundant, deep-rooted ground cover, it protects the soil's surface. It's like your human skin. It's absolutely vital. And in Australia, the reasoning is that firstly, it lets the rainfall infiltrate and not run off. And then it acts as a blanket to cover and stop the evaporation or reduce the evaporation. The deep-rooted nature of ground cover then allows all the microorganisms under the soil, and that's probably where the most exciting part is, and that's where a lot of the diversity is. And that allows that to all flourish. It also keeps it cool. You know, I've done a bit of work in under a lot of the invasive trees that we have, and that's why we have to keep managing the land. We have to remove the invasives. Like any invasive species, whether it's a tree or a human or whatever it is, you've got to get rid of them. And the reason we need to remove the invasives is they cause the ground to bare off. And I've taken heat measurements under and around Brigalow regrowth, for instance, and in the shaded parts, the soil is roughly the same temperature as out in the grasslands, right?
1: Wow.
0: It's sometimes even warmer in the shaded parts on the bare ground because of all the heat soak. All the other parts of ground that aren't shaded but are bare, they're like 20 degrees hotter. So you create these artificial environments in and around these invasive trees, and they dehydrate the environment. Yet here we are, our most precious thing is to keep every drop of rain in the soil. Our friends who are telling us how to run our businesses, they're trying to get rid of their moisture. Yet for every millimetre of rain that falls in Australia, 4 to 6 millimetres are desperately trying to escape. Just think about that for a minute. That's why we need our ground covered over and our soils kept healthy by that ground cover, by that skin over the earth. And if we, Australia never had all these trees. Have a look at Captain Cook's work when he turned up at Cooktown. He was desperately looking for some timber to fix his boat. What did his artist paint a picture of? Beautiful grassy hills with odd trees dotted over them. You know, this is the history. Have a look in Taroom where the explorers went through, and a lot of them are pulling wagons. There was just, they paint a picture of beautiful grasslands. That's what's in all the documents. Yet we've just got this fixation on trees.
1: Well, they store
0: And
1: carbon, I guess. That's one of the things that people would argue, Ian McCamley. I mean, there's many other things to this debate, and I want to get to some of the other points. Ian's a fifth-generation grazier from Rolleston in central Queensland. Some people will hear this argument and think, well, it's just Ian saying, let's clear more vegetation. How do you respond to critics who might see this as just a case for weakening environmental protections rather than improving them, Ian?
0: Oh, look, I think let's focus back on the ground cover. Like, do you want more trees and more erosion? Do you want to lose more soil out of this country? If there's one thing that really upsets me, it's soil erosion. And
1: Well, that's one of
0: do we
1: the
0: want
1: that's one
0: to
1: of the big things you're under fire for in the reef catchments, Grazie, is the erosion, the soil that leaves the property.
0: absolutely. And we can take you to lots of areas where there's way too many trees, and the soil loss would break your heart. And it's because of those trees. We can go directly just away from those trees to healthy, abundant ground cover where there's no soil loss, the water runs off clear. So there's obviously a real disconnect, and a lot of this push to change these laws and to make it harder to have a balance of the environment, the ecology, and the economic health. A lot of the push is coming from people that really, they haven't had generations of investing their own money, testing, evolving, changing what they do. When I was a kid in central Queensland, a little kid, I used to stand on the back step and there'd be big dust storms rolling in, right? My God, you never see a dust storm anymore because we've evolved to, and we've adapted to live in this hot, dry place. But one thing's for sure, you've got to keep your trees under control. Good trees are fine. A good deep-rooted tree, the grass around it will often be better.

0: and away from it, because it's got a symbiotic relationship with everyone, everything around it. But the invasives are the issue. And I don't know anyone that really wants to keep invasive trees if they really understand it and look at it all holistically. Look, I've seen ecologists in the paddock get excited by seeing one lizard whilst they're standing in invasive trees and bare ground where there's been erosion. But the one lizard excites them. The only reason the lizard's there is because the environment's become so hot and dry because of the trees haven't been controlled. It's just a real disconnect, and we just need to help people understand the truth.
1: We've been hearing from Ian McCamley. Ian, I want to get you to your core conclusion. So the federal government is considering reforms to Australia's environmental laws. What would you like to see with future environmental laws that you believe are workable for graziers?
0: I'd like to see the people who've actually learnt and to live and adapt and evolve and thrive in these environments involved in the discussions, not just the environmental groups with their own agendas, emotive agendas, so they get more money out of the public. You need the people that understand. Like, geez, I've been doing this for nearly 50 years, and we just completely do not do almost anything that was done 50 years ago because we've learned, we've evolved, we've adapted, we understand. So I think there's got to be a bit of recognition in why we do what we do. And we've got to check this out with the pub test. I mean, this is not rocket science. You want management that protects your soils. It's as simple as that's the first litmus test. Is this action I'm going to do, is it going to maintain or improve my ground cover, or is it going to deplete it? And leaving invasive trees unmanaged is going to deplete your ground cover. Simple as that.
1: I've been hearing from fifth-generation grazier Ian McCamley, and he and his family manage more than 25,000 hectares in the Rolleston area of central Queensland. Ian, thanks very much for joining us this afternoon.
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1: Seems like every second person you run into in Queensland has a shark story of one form or another. But when these stories start to become calls for a cull, you do have to wonder what evidence should matter most as the Queensland government begins a major shark survey amid increased pressure to crack down on shark populations, which fishers say are in plague proportions. Should the anecdotal reports of thousands of fishers along the Queensland coast carry as much weight as a thorough scientific investigation? Something we'll look at after the news at 4 o'clock. Before then, I've been asking you if you had a stuffed toy in your youth and a favoured stuffed toy. And Linda in Ayr has a great story to share about a monkey teddy soft toy. Take it away, Linda.
4: Hey, how are you, Adam?
1: I'm great.
4: In the 80s at Showtime, prizes were these monkey-looking chimp toys that were prizes like at the shooting or the clowns. And my cousin won one. He thought it was the ugliest thing he'd ever seen, and I thought it was the most beautiful thing I'd ever seen. And so he gave it to me, and I called him John Ross, and I've had him since 1980, so that's, what, 46 years. And I think he's absolutely beautiful.
1: John Ross. What a great name.
4: Yeah.
1: What was the reasoning for the John Ross name? That'll be testing your memory.
4: Dallas. The TV series Dallas.
1: Dallas, of course.
4: Dallas. He's got one eye left, but I've still got him, and I've pulled him out the cupboard, and I thought, yeah, it's you. You're the one thing I'd grab if the house was on fire.
1: Oh, wow, he has that much sentimental value to you. He'd be right up there with your wallet in terms of what you'd be grabbing.
4: Yeah, I'd grab him. I couldn't replace him. I've never seen another one of him.
1: John Ross, the monkey teddy. What a great story. You've still got him, even though he's got one eye.
4: One eye. He's been sewn up that many times because he's got holes. His fur's really molten. But to me, he's beautiful. I love him.
1: We were hearing before about the Mackay Pipe Band, the Mackay District Pipe Band, and it's 100 years. You actually grew up playing in pipe bands in the Burdekin.
4: I did. We've had our 100 years about 5 years ago. Our pipe band turned 100 years. But, my sister and I, she's a piper, I was a drummer, and we've played in the pipe band, in pipe bands all this time since 1985.
1: Incredible. What do you love about it?
4: Oh, it's the sound of the pipes. It's very stirring. You know, it's, as that lady said, you either love them or you hate them. We love them. And our grandma was Scottish, so we had to learn.
1: Fair enough. Absolutely. The only thing that we haven't really inherited from all the Scottish that were here in the early days is their love of whiskey. I think we might have turned a few Scottish into rum drinkers in Queensland over the years.
4: Oh, not me.
1: Not you? Okay. We've got to work on Linda, everyone in the Burdekin. All right, Linda, thanks for the call, mate. That's awesome. I love the story about John Ross. Cheers.
4: Thank you so much.
1: Thank you. Bye. That's Linda sharing the story of John Ross, a stuffed little monkey toy that she's still got. And what'd she say there? The first thing she'd grab if the house was on fire. Well, it's time we just get a news update, find out what's making news around the world, and more of the Drive Show to come, including Name My Band, after this 4 o'clock update.
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5: 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I don't know what idle is. You've got to keep going. You've got to keep active. So this is my way of keeping active.
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6: ABC News, good afternoon. I'm Michael Bausch. There's been a three-vehicle crash at Logan, south of Brisbane. Police say a bus travelling along Mount Cotton Road this afternoon collided with a stationary truck, which then hit an SUV. The sole occupant of the bus, the male driver, was initially trapped before he was freed and taken to hospital in a life-threatening condition. A female passenger from the SUV is in a serious but stable condition. The Prime Minister is now leaving the door open to extending fuel excise relief as the Middle East war takes another dangerous turn. The tax was halved in April to protect motorists from spiking global oil prices. It's due to expire at the end of the month, along with the suspension of the heavy road user charge. Anthony Albanese says the federal government will continue to monitor the price of fuel in the coming weeks.
7: We're very conscious about the pressures that are on people, not just individuals, but of course diesel is higher than it was on February 28, but it has also come down substantially.
6: Police are urging anyone targeted in a spate of Brisbane slingshot attacks to come forward. Four young men have been charged over the alleged drive-by incidents. Several pedestrians were hit by metal projectiles in the city's inner west in late May. Detective Acting Senior Sergeant Mark Bruggerman says public information is still needed.
8: We're still investigating these acts. They are serious. We suspect that other people might have been targeted in our communities, and they might have been struck by a passing vehicle. They might have been struck by an object at the time, not realising what had occurred.
6: Queensland police are searching for two teenagers accused of a carjacking in the South Burnett. Details from Joshua McIntosh.
9: Officers allege the boys approached a man and a woman in their 70s getting into a parked car on Glendon Street in Kingaroy about 6 o'clock last night. Police allege one of the teens, armed with a knife, pulled the woman out of the vehicle while the other threatened the man. The teenagers left in the stolen car. The woman was taken to hospital with minor injuries. Police found the vehicle in Cherbourg about 11 o'clock last night. Anyone with information that could assist police with their investigation is being urged to come forward.
6: Federal funds have been allocated to fast-track vital medical breakthroughs for Australians living with arthritis and joint disease. Isabella Tolhurst reports.
10: $100 million will be delivered over 10 years to establish a new arthritis and musculoskeletal conditions research mission. It will be set up through the Medical Research Future Fund and will bring together leading researchers, patients and doctors to help improve prevention and early diagnosis and better manage treatment of arthritis. More than 7 million Australians live with the disease and can be impacted at any age. Louise Hardy, CEO of Arthritis Australia, says the funding is historic and that the research will drive breakthroughs that are urgently needed.
6: Federal officials warn that Australia's heavy reliance on Elon Musk's Starlink threatens national sovereignty just days before SpaceX's historic stock market debut. Cam Wilson reports.
11: Satellite internet provider Starlink has an estimated 200,000 Australian customers and deals with both Telstra and Optus. Documents obtained via a Freedom of Information request shows Home Affairs officials flagging that Starlink's success presents a challenge to Australian sovereignty. While acknowledging the service's benefit, officials said it's hard to regulate offshore assets. The Australian Signals Directorate has also warned that private satellite operators exert significant control over their networks. SpaceX did not respond to questions from the ABC.
6: To sport, and more of Australia's top swimmers have booked their ticket to the Glasgow Commonwealth Games starting next month. Olympic gold medalist Cameron McAvoy won the 50 metres freestyle last night at the national trials in Sydney. Sam Short secured his third win of the meet, taking out the 800 metres freestyle. Molly O'Callaghan won the 200 metres freestyle. All three turned in impressive times. The weather for Queensland: showers tomorrow for eastern districts, the southern interior and the north tropical coast. A possible storm for the southeast. Mostly fine elsewhere: Brisbane, the Gold Coast and the Sunshine Coast, 15 to 23. And at Ipswich, 11 to 23. A few showers about the southeast on Saturday, Sunday and Monday. On Moreton Bay, east to southeasterly winds about 10 knots, seas below half a metre. 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
1: Forget the smart speaker, though. It's Know My Band coming up, where there's nothing entirely smart about it. Oh, no, that's not true. There's a bit of intelligence involved in punning, but it's a different part of the brain. You know, your hoity-toity intelligent types think it's the lowest form of humour, punning. I agree. And let's tap into it. 0487 993 222. What kind of name would you come up for? A band made up exclusively of toy makers or manufacturers, people that were churning out toys. What would you call a band made up of toy makers? 0487 993 222, just for fun. Have a crack at that one. Everyone seems to have a shark story these days, particularly if they're heading out into the great blue. Those stories all add up, though, right? And they're starting to become a growing chorus of calls for a cull of sharks. Fishers say there's just too many out there. What evidence should matter most as the government assesses its options? Do the anecdotal reports of thousands of fishers carry enough weight? That's something we're going to be pondering today on Drive. And the World Cup is only hours away from kicking off. So much excitement about World Cup 2026 in the US and how our Aussie Socceroos might go. It's going to introduce a whole lot of kids into, well, maybe not for the first time, the concept of the Socceroos, but maybe for the first time seeing everyone so excited about the Socceroos. And so the whole entire nation will be getting behind them. How do you then tap into that enthusiasm and that keen interest in the sport and harness it for long-term good in your kids? That's something we'll be looking at today on Drive as well.
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0: Gravity. 4:10, what would we call a band of toy makers? 0487 993 222, if only for the fun of it. Gary at Mission Beach, Toys to Men. Well done, Gary. That one did bring me unstuck during that song. So too Dave from Innisfail, who says, why don't we call the band the Rockin' Horses? I like that one too. Ray in Red Lynch. G'day, Ray. A band of toy makers. What about Santa and the Elves? That one works. Whilst Lenny in Cairns says, how about Price and the Fishers? Flipping it on its head there, Lenny. We've had a couple of attempts here. I'm not overly fond of a couple of these, but I'll mention them anyway just to give you an idea for what we were thinking in the regional drive crew. Honky Tonka, Barbie Streisand, and Frisbee Stills and Nash.
2: 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ABC Capricornia.
0: Have your say. 0487 993 222. If you're not one to text, send us... Well, actually, give us a call. 1300 801 222. I know not everyone's good on that texting thing you guys do. That's what Dad used to say a long time ago. Obviously, these days, it's just you don't even talk about texting. But back when texting was kind of just in its embryonic phases. That texting thing all you kids do. What, you mean just like write a message on a screen, Dad? Oh, that texting thing, yeah. Anyway, he's not bad on the text now, Dad. I mean, he's not great, but he's improved over the last 30 years. Incremental. From a low base. As the Queensland Government's long-awaited shark survey sets to begin, anglers are hoping their long-held concerns will be validated. There's been 3 shark-related deaths, very sadly, in Australian waters in recent weeks, including a Cairns man who was killed spearfishing off the Cassowary coast. And as happens when we have these events, there's been growing calls for a cull. Recreational anglers say their interactions with sharks have exploded in recent times, and getting sharked and losing your catch on the way up to the boat is now the norm, not the exception. But shark scientists and conservationists argue that recent deaths and rampant depredation are not clear indicators that shark numbers are universally healthy or in plague proportions. Jared Pike is a Mission Beach-based fishing charter operator who believes Queensland doesn't necessarily have a shark problem as much as a shark species problem, and he's here to explain his rationale this afternoon on Drive. Jared, thanks for joining us.
3: Thanks, Adam, for having us on air. How are you going?
0: Good, mate. So around the world, we've seen shark population numbers that have been documented to be in decline, yet many fishers in Queensland say that certainly isn't the case here based on their experiences on the water each and every day. What's your experience on the water tell you about the health of our shark populations?
3: Well, it's just a norm going forward. This is nothing new for us. It's been like this for the last 10, 15 odd years now. It's just... all it takes is some people to get bitten, unfortunately killed by them, to create a bit of noise.

0: In terms of the shark, cull, probably the cull's not the right word to use for the city slickers down south if we want change. And in terms of, the species, as soon as you mention shark across the board, everyone's going to think your grey nurse, your tigers, your hammerheads. No, they're not the issue. It's the bull shark and the pig eye whalers. Bull shark is a member of the whaler family, and we're not fishing for them anymore.
1: Yeah, you say it's not a shark problem. You say that's part of the problem is that we sort of put everything in together. It's a shark species problem. They're the ones that you're seeing the most of, Jared, that you're having the most interactions with.
0: Yes, correct. Up here in the northern part of Australia, bloody oath. But we can't really speak for the whites. That poor fellow, was it in Perth or South Perth? He got taken the other day. That's a bit different, but that's not my problem. I'm up the top end of the country, so it might be the same problem for the whites down there. I don't know. You'd have to talk to guys that are in the industry down there, and that's what the government needs to do.
1: I mean, you're not a scientist, but what's your theory on why whaler populations seem to be thriving at the moment?
0: Well, the problem is in Queensland especially is, we're fishing for everything else commercially, your coral trout, Spanish mackerel, nanny-goi, red emperor, you name it. The TAC, which is your total allowable catch for Queensland for coral trout, is 912 ton roughly. That's annually. Our shark quota in Queensland, keep in mind that you can only keep a shark under 1.5 meters, the commercial guys, is 100 tons. So you're expected to catch, 912 ton of coral trout. Not that they do, because they get, bad weather years, and only 100 ton of the apex predator. So do the maths.
1: How often are you interacting with sharks when you're taking people out on your fishing charters?
0: Oh, look, you get good days, you get bad days. Some days you don't even see one. I'd love to know the reason behind all that, because it'd make my job a lot easier, and probably even the guys that fish commercially for a living. But some days they're very bad. You're in 8 meters of water, and you can't even pull up a bloody 40 centimeter coral trout without getting it, clipped off behind the gills. So
1: This survey is going to try and finally give us some solid data around the shark population numbers off Queensland's coast, because the debate has been, I mean, are we seeing more sharks? Are there more sharks out there? Or is it just that we're seeing more because they're becoming so finely attuned to boat motors and associating that with a free feed, Jared? What do you say to, because that's the counter argument, that maybe it's not so much that there's more of them out there, it's just that they're getting very clever at showing up where people are.
0: no, they're just an aging species now too. So predominantly it's the big fellas. Once they start getting up over, 4 or 5 foot, they're, somewhere a couple hundred kilo fish plus, and they are what they are. Bull their way around, and look, the only way that shark survey and all that's going to work is if they work with guys in industry that have skin in the game. Other than that, going out, jumping on a bloody reef boat, heading out surveying the tops of the reefs, that's not going to solve an issue. They've got to work with guys in industry that do the stuff every day and make a living off the Great Barrier Reef.
1: Hearing it from Jared Pike, and Jared has a Mission Beach-based fishing charter business. He argues we don't necessarily have a shark problem as much as a shark species problem. And you talk about the bull sharks and the pig-eyed whalers being the ones that you're encountering the most. What sharks aren't you seeing as much, Jared, that might be victims of the fact that these other species seem to be doing so well?
0: Yeah, look, I do roughly 150 to 200 days a year out in the water, not necessarily all reef days. The sharks that you see less and less of now is, I believe, your hammerheads and your tigers. Like, look, the last on a tiger I might have seen maybe been 6 months ago. Hammerhead, geez, maybe last year sometime, early last year. I honestly believe that the whalers are the pig eyes, and the bull sharks are, they're either bullying them out or eating their pups. So
1: You say cull isn't the right word to use, but you're definitely of the opinion that we need to start reducing the pressure of some of these populations if they're found to be in abundance. So, if not a cull per se, what would you be wanting to see?
0: A sustainable ecosystem on the reef for all species. So at the moment, like I said, this coral trout fishery, is sustainable. The Spanish mackerel is sustainable.

0: everything's, you know, everyone wants sustainability, but the sharks are overrunning. They're overrunning the top of the food chain, driving down. Keep in mind that, you know, wreck guys, the uneducated wreck guys are going out catching, losing 40 fish to sharks to bring home four or five. That's now 45 fish that aren't in the ocean. Instead of them getting in 12 and then the other 30 or odd or whatever prospering and breeding, it's the depleted catch rates too. That's something you've got to keep in mind because we're not fishing for sharks.
1: All right, Jared, some interesting perspectives from somebody who spends a lot of time on the water. Thanks very much for sharing them with us this afternoon.
0: Too easy, Adam. You have a good Arby.
1: Thank you. And that's Jared Pike joining us this afternoon from the Cassowary Coast. And Jared has hooked up fishing adventures based at Mission Beach.
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1: We're asking you, what would you call a band of toy makers? And we're getting some rippers come through via the text. A lot of you are saying it's simple. Shut the gate, end the discussion. It's got to be Santa's elves, doesn't it? We've had about seven different versions of Santa's elves texted through. So well done to everyone whose mind was running parallel on that one. Teddy, the Teddy Mulray Band, Dolly and the Repairers, says one of you. Teddy Mulray Band, sorry, and Dolly and the Repairers, says Pam. Dave from Innisfail, he had a crack earlier with the Rocking Horses. He says, what about the Screaming Teddies? And Kerrod from Gladstone says, they used to be a cover band around for years called the Broken Toys. Joe says, I guess, I might actually just read Joe's out during the song so I get it right, the pronunciation. Mick says, what about Metallica? Well done. Metallica, well done. And Maureen says, Crowded Dollhouse. So we're really doing well now. 0487 993 222. What would we call a band of toy makers? No one's run with You Know Mars yet, so I'll pinch that one. All right, 0487 993 222. If you want to add yours into the mix.

0: That's Scandal and Patti Smith and The Warrior at 25 minutes past four. Chris Garcino will be here with the news update soon on Regional Drive, having fun with a pun, asking you to come up with some good names for a band of toy makers. Teddy Mercury, says Chris via the text. The Nerfs is Lapo from Mackay's suggestion. Hey, Lapo. The Master Toy Apprentices, says Anonymous here. We've got a couple that are just tipping their hat to Pinocchio as well, with Geppetto's Pinocchio, Joe's suggestion. And one of you saying, what about Geppetto and the Big Noses? Keep them coming. 0487 993 222.
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2: I'm from Rocky, love it here. Everything's only sort of 15 minutes, half hour away. We're not in a big city. It's absolutely beautiful.
1: ABC Capricornia.
0: 1.5 million football fields. That is the scale of the land that's currently managed through Indigenous protected areas across our continent. But the people actually caring for all that country say funding isn't always reaching where it's needed most. And we'll get a really clear example of just one area that could do with more funding in the next 15 minutes or so.
3: Soon in a store near you, low methane beef.
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0: This is Drive. Farmers have been forking out big dollars at the moment to move livestock around the country, and it's not just the farmers that are feeling the effects. The impacts of above average fuel prices, they're slowly making their way through the beef supply chain and coming to a restaurant or supermarket near you, as Crispian Yeomans reports.
5: The cost of a juicy steak might just be about to go up.
6: We've already seen the impact of things like rising fuel prices, rising fertiliser prices.
5: Almost every part of the red meat supply chain, from your farmers to feedlots to freight trucks and meatworks, relies on inputs that have been directly impacted by the war in Iran.
6: It took about 2 to 3 weeks for some of the logistics and transport companies to then realise this might be more than just a short-term episode, and so they needed to start applying fuel, you know, levies on transport. So fuel levies being applied, I've heard anecdotal reports of anything 15 to 45% additional on road transport. So then that higher cost flows through the supply chain, and it's almost like a bump on effect.
5: Matt Daglish is a market analyst with Episode 3. And he says how much you pay for meat will depend a little bit on where you live.
6: So metro areas that have good distribution networks and generally a lot of the processing centres are close enough to where the people are. So metro, you might start to see, you know, something the magnitude of 2 to 3% increases to meat prices in the metro areas. However, the further you go out into the regional and rural areas, depending upon how remote they are, those increases could kind of run into the double digits, so all the high single digits, you know, 9%-ish rises up to maybe 12%, 13% rises in price.
5: That's an extra 50 cents a kilo for the city. But in the regions, a dollar or $2 a kilo is more likely. While the cost of steak might go up, many restaurants are getting creative about how they manage disruptions to the beef supply chain. Mary Jane Morse is with Meat and Livestock Australia, the peak body for red meat, and she says some chefs are turning to using every part of the animal.
7: We're definitely seeing more cuts being used, so chefs are paying a lot more attention to using the whole carcass. It's not so much just that 8% of the carcass and those kind of real hero steaks. We're seeing cuts like lamb neck, beef shin, tongue and intercostals, sweetbreads, whatever it is. Chefs are finding ways to create those dishes in familiar formats. So whether that is something that they crumb and they fry and they kind of serve it as a snack in a, you know, in a finger sandwich or whatever, they're kind of finding ways to make it feel familiar for a diner that may not have experienced that before.
5: Some restaurants refuse to change their menu price when the cost of ingredients go up. Frank Carenti is the head chef at a traditional steakhouse in inner city Brisbane. He says he sets his prices once or twice a year, but he has a few tricks up his sleeve if steaks start to get a bit more expensive.
8: A lot of their fluctuations in cost on plate may come down to a simple portioning error. Also, we try and ensure that everything is weighted and measured. That goes on plate, frozen, items, chips, for instance, or the fruit and veg, the fresh fruit and veg. I may go to market and see what else is available of the same quality.
5: So far, though, it's business as usual for Frank, and he's hoping that it remains that way.
8: No, look, I think it's going to be an interesting time ahead. It could be impact us a lot, who knows, but until we actually see it, I know myself, till I actually see increases, I'm hopeful that it won't impact us greatly.
0: A frank conversation there. And that report from Crispin Yeomans.
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0: Thursday, the 6th of June. It's 4:30. We better find out what's making news across the state this afternoon. And Chris Calcano is here with an update.
9: G'day, Adam. A $1 billion medical expansion in far north Queensland is a step closer, with construction tenders officially up for grabs. The massive project will transform Cairns Hospital, boosting the region's healthcare capacity with new beds and upgraded surgery facilities. Health Minister Tim Nicholls says he expects work to begin before the end of the year. The federal government has unveiled an historic $100 million funding boost to fast-track research into arthritis and joint disease. The 10-year investment will back local scientists who are reportedly closing in on cures for the debilitating diseases. And there could be an injury cloud over Socceroos striker Mo Touré ahead of Australia's World Cup opener against Turkey. The 22-year-old missed training at the team's base camp near Oakland in California. The Socceroos begin their campaign on Sunday afternoon. Thanks, Adam. More news at 5:00.

0: And that was Sandy Tom. I wish I was a punk rocker. We're asking you to come up with a good name for a band made up exclusively of toy makers. Snow at Mareeba says, how about Carpenter Ken and the Barbie Builders? Adrian at Mackay says, I think Matchbox 20 got it right the first time. And a few other suggestions coming through here. Yo-Yo Ma, Slime On and Garfunkel. Well, we're getting a bit creative here, aren't we? Kite Bush, there you go. 0487, God, Bush. 0487993222. I thought Teddy Mercury was the peak, but we've gone beyond. I thought we've only got the base camp of Everest, and I thought we'd peaked, but there's been some rippers coming through. Yeah, one of you said if it's a metal, there's a lot of people saying Santa's Elves would be the ideal name for a band of toy makers. One of you says, but if it's a metal band, wouldn't it be Hell's Elves? 0487993222.
1: For everything Capricornia.
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0: Coming up soon, we're going to be having a look through the lens of a sports psychologist at how we can harness all the enthusiasm that our kids are going to be feeling over the coming weeks as the Socceroos launch a fresh World Cup campaign in the United States. There's going to be so much excitement in Australia around the Socceroos and Football World Cup in general. Not exclusively do Australians just go for the Socceroos. Many Australians come from other parts of the world and that's their second or first team. And so it's going to be so much hype, so much excitement, so much discussion in the schoolyards as well. Everyone's going to be an expert. So how do we harness all that enthusiasm and really build it into something great for the future when it comes not only to Australian sport, but just health, confidence and fitness? That's something we'll be looking at very soon on Regional Drive.
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0: And this is Drive on this Thursday afternoon. Well, it is the biggest sporting event in the world. And as the FIFA World Cup gets underway in the United States in the coming hours, millions of children will be watching their sporting heroes perform on football's grandest stage. Some will picture themselves scoring the winning goal or imagining they're making a save that secures Australia a World Cup triumph. For a few of those kids, that dream might become a serious pursuit. For most, it won't. But psychologists say that's not what matters here. The real opportunity is for parents to harness the excitement that events like the World Cup create and turn it into something more valuable. Confidence, resilience, healthy habits, a lifelong enjoyment of sport and being active. And we've got someone who knows a thing or two about what it takes in order to achieve your best in sport. Dr. Alberto Figueres Gonçalves is a sport psychologist and he spent a lot of time in South America, but these days he lives in regional Queensland. He's a credentialed sport psychologist who has worked with elite athletes and he's with us on Regional Drive this afternoon. Dr. Alberto, thanks for joining us.
6: Thank you for having me. Good afternoon to you and to everyone who is listening.
0: And just on a personal note, I mean, you spend a lot of time in South America. How excited are you about the upcoming Football World Cup?
6: Yeah, indeed. I am Brazilian, right? And as a good Brazilian, just like my fellow South Americans, we are really excited. But here's the thing. My son can be understood or called an Aussie kid, and he's definitely supporting the Socceroos. So I have kind of a divided heart right now, but really excited.
0: Now, look, Dr. Alberto, every World Cup creates a new generation of sporting heroes. What happens psychologically when children watch athletes perform on a stage like this with all the excitement surrounding it?
6: Well, there are a lot of different processes. The first one, of course, is cultural. We are talking about cultural identity and connection. Having heroes, having people to look at and to think, okay, one day I can be on their shoes because they come from the same background.

0: as I do, that creates this connection, this stronger identity, which leads to the motivation to pursue that dream or to pursue other athletic dreams, not only football, but maybe rugby league, maybe Aussie footy. So we have different options that kids look at and they feel inspired. But there is another process in our brains. There is a region called the mirror neurons. And what they do is they can replicate other people's movements in our own mind. So we can imagine what these people are doing. And when we watch elite sports, we tend to think that it is possible to do those things because we can imagine. We can use our brains to imagine that. So that reduces the gap between elite athletes and us. So it also makes us think that one day we can be there as well.
1: Well, many parents are going to have their kids turn around to them in the coming weeks and say, I want to play for the Socceroos one day. What's the best response to a comment like that?
0: There are two potential responses, right? But the truth is we don't want to discourage them to engage in sports, to engage in exercise. And the truth is they might be. And that is a big question mark. It's unlikely, yes, from a probability perspective, yes. But the truth is, at some point, someone needs to be there, right? Someone will be there. So the first thing I believe parents should say to their kids is, okay, if this is your dream, if this is your goal, then I will support you to pursue this dream. And then you explain how hard it actually is. So, and then you say, okay, but to get there, you need to do this and this and this, and you bring all the challenges and see if the kid's still engaging. But even if they look that like they are giving up, you just say to them, okay, but I will support, I will be next to you throughout this whole journey. And probably having supporting parents, the most important part when we talk about sports, having parents who inspire their kids to engage with sports, that's probably the most important part. And there is no athlete, no elite athlete without parental and family support.
1: No, that's right. Every single one of the footballers that will participate in the 2026 FIFA World Cup would have started as kids just kicking a ball around the street or in the backyard and probably said to someone significant in their lives at one point, I want to be a professional footballer. Now, some of those kids might have been so talented that that didn't seem outside the realms of possibility. But for some of those kids, they probably were told by their parents, Dr. Alberto, that's not going to happen. That's just a ridiculous dream. You need to study, you need to focus, you need to get a trade, you need to do... Because that's a protective mechanism from parents, right? They don't want to see their kids embark on something that might crush them because it's just outside their reach.
0: Absolutely, that can happen. But then we have a counter argument for that if we think about. The truth is sports, every single sport, especially team sports like football, can help you understanding the world around you because there are no shortcuts in sports, right? If you put effort, if you train hard, you're going to play well. If you don't train hard, if you don't dedicate, you're not going to play well. And that can be clearly seen and clearly related. So effort, dedication, of course, and talent, that leads to better performances and that leads to leading a team to a championship or at least to a win. On the other side of the things, if you don't dedicate, if you don't go there, if you don't push yourself hard enough, you're going to lose. So the sports teach us that collective effort, being present, discipline, dedication, those are keys for a life of success. And this success doesn't necessarily need to be inside the pitch or in any sports. We are talking about anything in life. If you are going to open a business, you need to understand that you need to dedicate yourself, to be disciplined. And there is no shortcuts when you open a business. There is no shortcuts when you want to work anywhere in your life properly. And when you try to do shortcuts, that's going to mean that you're going to have a hard time in the future. So that sports teach us how to conduct ourselves in our lives. That's the point.
1: Dr. Alberto Filgueres Gonçalves is with us. He's a credentialed sports psychologist who worked with elite athletes in Brazil and is now a senior lecturer at CQ University. Some of the players taken to the pitch during the World Cup, Alberto, have you ever worked with any of them, even if you can't necessarily tell us their names?
0: Yeah, as a South American and being a sports psychologist for almost 20 years, yes, I have three or four players who are going to play this World Cup, indeed. But yes, I cannot disclose their names, of course.
1: So, I mean, I presume these people that you worked with, they were kids once too, right? How important is it for elite athletes to actually enjoy what they do and to have that sort of intrinsic motivation that they might have cultivated by watching football with their family or in the street or following a World Cup pass that kind of inspired them to go down this path? It's not just about the talent. There's something more there that's required.
0: Absolutely. This is really true because I've worked with many talented players who didn't get there. And sometimes they're not the most talented who actually get there to get to the point where they get selected for a national team. And it comes down to a lot of different aspects of the game. Being able to have this collective mindset to understand that this is a team sport, which means that you need not only to make effort for yourself, but also for your teammates. These things are really important, and indeed they are cultivated by how family works. Internal family dynamics actually dictate how much of effort you're going to put in to provide support to others and not only for yourself. So we see that a lot, in especially in collectivist cultures, right? So South Americans, we are pretty much collectivists. And being in a collectivist culture, we learn that we need to support each other. And this means that at some point, we are going to translate that to inside the pitch and play as a collective, play as a group. And that's the key. That's probably the most important part when we talk about team sports. And that's probably the most interesting thing that you can learn from your family and from your relationship with your friends, indeed.
1: Yeah, it's not just about creating future elite athletes or the excitement around the World Cup. It's really an opportunity for families to shape healthy attitudes towards sport, effort and achievement, which is what Dr. Alberto is talking to us about here on Regional Drive this afternoon. Well, it sounds like it's going to be a lot of fun in your household with two teams being supported in the house, Brazil and the Socceroos, through the World Cup. So enjoy that time. It's going to be special, I imagine, Alberto, for the connection as well. So have a great time as an observer. It's been great to tap into some of your psychological sport insights as well today on Drive.
0: Thank you so much for having me. And just an addendum, the truth is it's easy because both teams, they wear the yellow, or in our case here in Australia, the gold and green. So it makes things easier.
1: That is
0: at
1: true.
0: Home, that, for that, decoration at least.
1: That's right. Yeah, it's not like it's Argentina where you've got a very different jersey. So, all right, Alberto, wonderful to have you on the program. Thanks very much for joining us.
0: Thank you very much.
1: That's Dr. Alberto Filgueres Gonçalves. He is based in regional Queensland with CQ University, but spent a long time as a credentialed sports psychologist working with elite athletes in Brazil.
2: This is ABC Capricornia.

0: Company of Strangers. And Daddy's going to make you a star. 8 minutes to the next news update. Indigenous protected areas. They make up more than half Australia's National Reserve System. That covers more than 108 million hectares, or, to put it in World Cup terms, 1.5 million soccer fields. It's a very vast network of areas that cover some of Australia's most important biodiversity and cultural hotspots. Indigenous rangers are actually tasked with managing the threats on these areas, like weeds, pests, and feral animals. But despite significant investment in ranger programs, many groups say they still lack some equipment and infrastructure needed to do the job properly. And there's a group called Country Needs People, which is calling for funding reform in Australia. It's a message that resonates with Sharon Pryor, who is the coordinator of the recently approved Oompala Indigenous Protected Area on Cape York's northeast coast.
1: So the Oompala IPA is a very special piece of land. It has very high biodiversity and cultural values for the Oompala people. It's an area of land about 42,000 hectares south of Lockhart River, east of Cullen. It was dedicated in December of 2025, and we've got a dedication ceremony happening on the 2nd of July up at Lockhart River, where we've invited partners and stakeholders and government representatives to come and celebrate with us the dedication of that IPA.
0: It's an incredibly remote part of Australia. There'd be so few Australians that would have ever seen this area, and yet it's said to be recognised as one of the most biologically significant landscapes in the entire country, Sharon.
1: Yes, that's right. We recently, late last year, actually went up there and did a biodiversity survey, and it's very special country. You know, there's certainly some endangered species that live there as well. You know, we've got the palm cockatoo and other species. Flora and fauna that really need to be protected. So that's why it's really special for the Oompala people, and also because of its high cultural values as well.
0: So once an area of

0: and becomes an Indigenous protected area, what responsibilities are there for traditional owners to manage that land?
1: So, yeah, so obviously an Indigenous protected area is an area of land that TOs manage for its natural cultural values, and it's managed through a voluntary agreement that's made with the Commonwealth Government. That's and along with that, an Indigenous protected area plan is also developed, and basically that sets out the objectives and the purpose of how traditional owners want to manage their land.
0: Do these IPAs come with a certain number of ranger jobs attached to them, Sharon, or is it often that groups are applying for the protected area because they have a ranger group already?
1: Unfortunately, Adam, ranger funding is separate to IPA funding. So IPA funding normally is just to get an Indigenous protected area of land for Indigenous people. So in most cases, you have to apply for separate funding. So that's what the Oompala people have done. We applied under the second round of the Indigenous Rangers program through NIAR. And we were successful in January of 2026 in getting that funding. So that's what Oompala people are doing at the moment. They're establishing the program, the ranger program, to manage their IPA. And we're just in the process of recruitment. And when we can get on country sometime this year, hopefully, we'll hopefully have some programs for our rangers to do some work on country.
0: When you talk about getting on country, this was the exact area where severe tropical cyclone Narelle crossed earlier this year and absolutely flattened a whole lot of trees in that area. How difficult has it been just to get access to the country this year, Sharon?
1: Yeah, we recently did a flyover with a couple of helicopters, Adam, at the end of April it was. And, there has been some devastation, obviously, on Oompala country. And I think the biggest thing for us is, it's just, that we've observed that there was just trees down. So access by road at the moment is very restricted. And, we'll be working with our partners and all the stakeholders and QPWS and hoping that we can get some access on country, hopefully within the next couple of months. So that's one of the biggest challenges for us at this stage.
0: It's one thing having ranger jobs, prescribed or seeking funding and getting funding for ranger positions, Sharon Pryor. But even in 2026, we've seen the cost of everything go up because of the fuel crisis. So when you're applying for funding for ranger positions, how much sort of operational funding do you also get so that it's not just a job, but there's actually the equipment that rangers might need or the accommodation they might need or the vehicle they might need as well?
1: With ranger funding, although we're very grateful to the government for this funding, obviously there are some establishment costs that come with your initial funding. But, in a lot of cases and in my experience, it's not normally enough. For instance, with Oompala, we have no base on country. So obviously, we're going to need more funding to establish a base on country. We have some limited funding there, like I said. But, we would like to set up a permanent base on country. So we need, funding for dongas and funding for, we've got vehicle funding, which is great. We've got buggies, we've got trailers. But, having a base on country would really benefit the program as a whole because we actually, our rangers are based either in Lockhart River or Cowan. Cowan and also Cairns. So, with the rising fuel costs, that's going to add to our costs as well. So, we just need to, we're obviously going to have to outsource some more infrastructure funding to get the program properly established. And hopefully, the government going to come on board with that, down the track. But, we'll do our best with what we can do at the moment.
0: I hadn't actually ever stopped to think about the fact that these are often very remote positions that are funded. Not always, but usually very remote from a major town, and particularly for Oompala. I mean, your biggest towns are Cowan and Lockhart River, and they're not by any means big towns at all, and it's very remote country. So the cost of doing anything there is going to be higher than in other parts of the country.
1: Yes.
0: Is that accounted for when these positions are funded, Sharon?
1: Look, not necessarily, and unfortunately the funding is not it's not one size fits all, unfortunately. So for a lot of groups, like you said, in the Cape, they're at a disadvantage right from the start. So you know, we're doing our best. We're working with our project managers with the government, and you know, they're really helpful. Yeah, we Oompala are one of those groups that are going to need a lot more funding, you know, over the next few years to develop a base on country if the Ranger program is going to be successful, you know, in the future. You know, for a lot of groups also, you know, getting Ranger funding is sometimes the first step for them to return to their country. And this is the case for Oompala as well too, because, you know, the Oompala people don't live on their country either. So this, you know, this IPA funding and Ranger funding is the first step for Oompala people to return to their traditional country. So, you know, we're going to need all the help we can to get people back on country.
0: And that was Sharon Pryor, coordinator of the Oompala Indigenous Protected Area. It's time for news now. It's 5 o'clock.

0: ABC News. Good afternoon. I'm Michael Bausch. The US and Iran have traded air attacks for a second straight day, with President Donald Trump warning the strikes won't stop until a peace deal is reached. John O'Wakely reports.
1: U.S. Central Command says its attacks targeted military surveillance capabilities, communication systems, and air defense sites across Iran. Explosions were reported around Tehran and southern areas along the Strait of Hormuz. Iran responded by launching new strikes on Bahrain, Kuwait, and Jordan, where U.S. military bases are located. Tehran also announced it would keep the Strait of Hormuz closed for all shipping. Donald Trump says Iran's negotiators are playing Washington for suckers, and that attacks will continue if a deal to end the war isn't reached.
0: Police are investigating a serious accident at Logan, south of Brisbane. A bus travelling along Mount Cotton Road just before midday collided with a stationary truck, which then hit an SUV. The sole occupant of the bus, the male driver, was initially trapped before he was freed and taken to hospital in a life-threatening condition. A female passenger from the SUV is in a serious but stable condition. State and Territory Disability Ministers say the federal government has broken its word by pushing through NDIS changes that violate a national cabinet deal. Naz Campanella reports.
2: In a joint submission to a parliamentary inquiry into proposed amendments to laws overseeing the National Disability Insurance Scheme, the ministers say the changes are being pushed through with limited consultation with the states. The bill put forward by the government paves the way for reducing the cost of the scheme by about $38 billion over 4 years. The ministers say the pace of reform focuses heavily on reining in expenditure, and that if changes to the NDIS aren't done with careful coordination with the states, there's a risk participants will end up in hospitals or have no access to services.
0: The Prime Minister has mocked One Nation's claim that it's raised nearly $2 million in a single day to target the federal government. The minor party launched an online fundraiser dubbed Fire the Liar in direct retaliation to an earlier Labor donation drive. At a press conference this morning, Anthony Albanese dismissed the lightning-fast total, and he questioned whether Pauline Hanson's party actually collected the cash.
3: Did she, though? What evidence is there? It is an example of slogans being put forward.
0: The federal government has unveiled an historic $100 million funding boost to fast-track research into arthritis and joint disease. The 10-year investment will back local scientists who are reportedly closing in on cures for the debilitating diseases. Arthritis Australia CEO Louise Hardy says it could be a turning point for the 1 in 4 people living with the conditions.
4: It is fantastic. It is a historic investment. It's much needed, and we're going to work with the government in the sector to make sure it delivers results. So there's a lot of opportunities in Australia to make progress. Some Australian researchers are putting cures for some of these conditions within reach.
0: To sport, in round 15 of the NRL begins tonight with the Rabbitohs hosting the Broncos at Stadium Australia in Sydney. Quentin Hull reports.
5: Brisbane's quest to end a 5-game losing streak will be undertaken without Origin representatives Payne Haas, Katoni Staggs and Reece Walsh. But the Premiers will welcome back second rower Jordan Rickey after missing 2 games with a foot injury. Veteran Souths playmaker Cody Walker will captain the Bunnies in the absence of regular skipper Cam Murray, who's the only omission from the Cardinal and Myrtle due to Origin duties. Both teams will wear special jerseys and raise money for Jai Arrow. The 30-year-old played his first 2 years in the NRL for the Broncos and has been at Souths since 2021 and has recently been diagnosed

0: with motor neurone disease.
1: Thanks, Quentin. To finance on the markets, the ASX 200 fell 20 points today. It closed at 8,633. The Australian dollar's worth just over 70 US cents. Queensland's weather: showers tomorrow for eastern districts, the southern interior and the north tropical coast. A possible storm for the southeast, mostly fine elsewhere. Brisbane, the Gold Coast and the Sunshine Coast, 15 to 23 degrees, and at Ipswich, 11 to 23. Looking further ahead, a few showers about the southeast on Saturday, Sunday and Monday as well. On Moreton Bay, east to southeasterlies around 10 knots, seas below half a metre. For more news, head to news.abc.net.au.
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4: This hour on Drive. Imagine how much money would be wasted if second-hand car dealers didn't exist. Most people never got their vehicle serviced and you're expected to buy a brand new set of wheels every 5 years. I'm going to meet a mum who says treating mobility equipment like disposable tech is a waste of taxpayer money. She fears the latest NDIS overhaul could have significant ramifications for her teenage daughter's future, and she's going to be with us on Drive to explain why. Probably the best thing about a working train is that you can drive it from point A to point B, but you'll meet some vintage rail enthusiasts soon who didn't have that luxury when they craned out a 100-tonne piece of rail history to give it a new life down south. And I've got some great puns thought up here from some of you. We're after your best and worst suggestions. What you'd name a band made up exclusively of toy makers, and I've got plenty to read out here soon. Jase, what's happening on the roads?
5: In Rockhampton this afternoon, a little bit busy heading inbound over Newbridge. Old Bridge not too bad this afternoon. And Moores Creek Road outbound Kershaw Gardens, a little bit busy through there. Heading up towards Mackay, Bruce Highway through Strathmuir, delays with some roadworks. No major delays around Mackay this afternoon. In Townsville, roadworks slowing things up a little bit on Walcock Street. Heading up through to Ingham Road at Cosgrove. No major delays elsewhere. Roadworks continuing on the Bruce Highway, El Arish, and also at Tully, so expect some delays through there too. Meantime, in Cairns, very heavy traffic northbound up through Cairns North out of town for Sheridan Street. A little bit busy too on Cammeronga Road up through Red Lynch and also through Caravonica, and delays both directions up and down the range ongoing roadworks. I'm Jason McLean from ATN on ABC Radio Queensland.

0: It's Ice House, Touch the Fire. What would you call a band of toy makers? Name my band today. Dolly's Part-On is Gary's suggestion. One of you says, what about the testing crash dummies? Just flipping that around, aren't you? That was from Mark from Kawonga, I think, who also said, what about the stick pistols? And Willow, g'day Willow, who's listening, I presume, in the gem fields. G'day. Willow says, what about Toy George, if this one hasn't been mentioned yet? It hasn't. I love it. That's almost on the podium, Willow. Well done. Felon at Corumba says, G.I. Joe and the Barbatraders. That's a hell of a name for a band, Felon. And one of you says here, what about Joys R Us for the band name of Toy Makers? Yeah, why not? As good as any other. I was just thinking, though, that did get the cogs turning for me. I mean, if we wanted to get really niche, if we wanted to onion layer this thing, so we're going with a band of toy makers, but what if it was a toy maker that made toys exclusively to be shared amongst siblings? Would that band best be branded Joy Division?
1: Your stories, your voice. Where local meets the world and you stay in the know. ABC Capricornia.
0: 1300 801 222 is the number to call to be part of our program this afternoon. 0487 993 222 if you want to text. Now, earlier in this week, and you may have missed this, I had a really interesting conversation with a mobility equipment technician, Bridget Vassallo, on Drive. And Bridget was talking about an apparent oversight in the National Disability Insurance Scheme that could be costing taxpayers millions.
2: The NDIS won't support anything secondhand. The way I see it is, if these things are similar to vehicles, why not hire someone like myself to do a, you know, 5-point safety check and go, yes, with X amount of dollars, this might be able to run for an extra 4 or 5 years. You know, a lot of the people that are in these chairs and all that, they don't want the newest and best thing. Like, there's people who have gone, I liked my old chair better, but I've now got my new chair. It is like an old pair of pants that they can get in and just do what they want. It's just beyond point of repair because of it not being maintained or being a focus of maintaining. That's all it really is. It's the same as you would a car.
0: Yeah, it sounds like, if that's correct, then I've got no reason to doubt Bridget, that sounds like a massive oversight. Bridget is a Cairns-based mobility equipment technician. It's very timely, this discussion, because the Senate today has been winding up day three of hearings into some sweeping proposed changes to the National Disability Insurance Scheme. And they're expected to save more than $38 billion over 4 years. But our next guest is concerned that we're not making savings in the right places, and Australians living with disability will end up paying the price. Doreen Deed's 16-year-old daughter Emma is diagnosed as a level 5 quadriplegic with cystic fibrosis and dystonia. And Emma also works part-time as a disability advocate. She's here to talk blind spots in these NDIS saving reforms and the human cost she fears people like her daughter are going to pay in the future. Doreen, thanks for joining us on Drive.
3: Yeah, hi everyone. Thank you so much for having me.
0: Just from that clip we heard there from Bridget, and I know she looks after a lot of Emma's gear too. From a parent's perspective, is it frustrating to see the system mandate brand new replacements every so number of years when there is the ability, it would appear, for repairs or refurbishment of some of these models?
3: Yes, it's not so much the mandate. It's more the if a person with specific assistive technology needs requires a piece of equipment, there is

0: it's no option to go secondhand to save money, like, you know, like you would go to a secondhand shop or buy a secondhand car. So the NDIS does not allow for that. Of course, for some people with disabilities, they require a brand new sort of technology. But for others, they might be happy with a second hand piece of equipment that is absolutely fully functional. However, there is no allowance for that, and you cannot purchase that. I understand the reasoning for that. But
1: what's the reasoning? What's the reason you're given for that?
0: Because there is a duty of care from the prescriber and from the people that provide the funds for these equipment. So depending on the technical advance of the equipment, an occupational therapist needs to prescribe it. It needs to be functional. It needs to be safe. But again, that is something what Richard said could be introduced.
1: Oh yeah, surely that's not beyond the realms of our ability to create a sort of a system where these devices, if they wanted to be sold into the secondhand market, had to meet a certain standard. They had to have repairs done. They had to have a safety certificate written for them, etc. Surely that can't be beyond our comprehension, Doreen.
0: No, absolutely not. I think just nobody has ever thought of that.
1: But, I mean, we're talking about trying to save billions of dollars in the NDIS. It sounds like if you're required, if you're mandated to buy new and you can't buy secondhand, that's a lot of money.
0: Absolutely. And it's exacerbated by the fact that Australia doesn't even manufacture 90% of the equipment that we're buying. So Australians rely on manufacturers from overseas, from America, from Canada, from Europe. We're spending an exorbitant amount of money to overseas companies for wheelchairs, for bathing chairs, for communication equipment, because nothing is produced and manufactured in Australia. So you factor in transport, logistics, exchange rates, and the loss, obviously, of, you know, know-how that nobody in Australia makes it. It's really tricky. It's unfortunately a little bit more complex than just an isolation, but that is one of the flaws of the NDIS. They treat, or the NDIS has been treated as an isolated system, which it isn't, as we all know, but it's been kept in its bubble and tried, you know, to be kept that way. And all the intersection with other systems, that's where it breaks down, and that's where it creates extra costs.
1: You've had plenty of experience seeing exorbitant prices charged for pieces of equipment. Tell us about a shower chair that you had to get for Emma.
0: Yes. So earlier this year, obviously she's 16 now. She has grown up. I required it. And if you see, it's a very simplistic shower chair that is perfectly fine for my daughter. I waited 4 months because it came from overseas, and it cost $5,000. And believe me, I would have loved to buy secondhand if it was possible, because there is nothing wrong with that in this instance, because it's you know, there is not much technology involved in this specific case. So there is no technology. It's all mechanical. And again, it took an extremely long time to get to Australia, and the cost. I mean, I looked at it and like, oh my gosh, but there's nothing I can do. My daughter needed a chair. The system I had to go through to buy it was, if I needed it funded, I had to go through the NDIS. I'm a single parent. If I had some extra money and I would have seen something for a cheaper price, the only option, I would have had to pay it out of my own pocket.
1: What do you think would have been a fair price for a piece of equipment like that? $5,000 is what you paid. What would be reasonable, do you think?
0: $1,500. But again, yeah, okay. I don't know. It is what it is.
1: Yeah. You're hearing it from Doreen Deed, whose 16-year-old daughter Emma lives with severe disability, diagnosed with a level 5 quadriplegic as well as cystic fibrosis and dystonia. Emma works part-time as a disability advocate, and Mum Doreen is concerned, though, that some of the reforms to make big savings in the NDIS aren't looking in the right places. When you say that, where do you believe savings could be made that aren't being looked at the moment?
0: The NDIS administration in its own is completely flawed. My problem with this bill is that they're trying to look elsewhere before they look internally. If the NDIS was a business, it would fail. So if any economist, any professional auditor would go into the NDIS, they would realize this business is failing. It is completely inefficient. That there is

0: no accountability. It is so wrong, and all of these things are not being addressed.
1: There's a lot of focus on people taking advantage of the NDIS, both providers and recipients, and that's been a lot of the focus. You're a mum of someone living with disability, but you also work as a disability advocate and you have several clients. What are the stories other families are sharing with you?
0: Very similar. The clients I work with, often they don't even have time to think about the higher level politics behind it, because they're so stuck within their lives and just focusing on keeping their loved ones safe and getting them the right supports, putting food on the table, being able to go to work or return to the workforce, or like just managing life. So they can't even think about all these things, but everyone is concerned. Everyone is just stressing about just keeping their loved ones safe and getting them the support they need.
1: Doreen, D, are there one or two changes that are being mooted that are more concerning for you than others?
0: Oh yeah, absolutely. Especially for people living, in remote and rural Australia, like Cairns and the far north, they're trying to establish permanency rules that require every possible treatment to have been undertaken for a person. And with the health system, we rely on Queensland Health. We don't have enough pediatricians for diagnosis. We don't have enough neurologists. We don't have rheumatologists. We have a system that the NDIS on federal level requires us to provide all these diagnoses and all these evidence, but the health system, the Queensland Health system, is the system that we have access to. So potentially it could mean an elective surgery is required for a person before they get access to the NDIS. But who determines when to have this elective surgery? It's the Queensland government and Queensland Health. So if they say, oh, your knee replacement that could potentially help your arthritis, I'm not a doctor, but potentially, but oh, we're not going to schedule this for 5 years' time because it's elective surgery, you don't need it. Then this person does not get access to the NDIS for physical disability because the knee replacement is potentially an available treatment. And if you haven't exhausted all available treatments, you cannot get access to the NDIS. And so for people living in remote areas that don't have access to, all the medical professionals or the allied health professionals, this is it's a very dramatic problem.
1: Yeah, well, you've been following these hearings this week, the Senate
0: Yes.
1: hearings winding up day three today, actually, into the sweeping proposed changes to the NDIS, expected to save more than $38 billion over 4 years. Just a final comment, Doreen. You made a very honest and really confronting submission to the inquiry, which ended with you saying that under the current trajectory, you find yourself wishing Emma would pass before you do because you fear leaving her behind in the system. For the politicians debating the bill in Parliament, what do you want them to consider when they read those words?
0: Oh, look, just going back to think about what Australia do they want to live in? What Australia do they want to create for us? Or as a nation, we have to decide what's the Australia we want to live in. We are all human beings, we're not a budget, we're not a budget line. And in addition to that, the disability community, the experts, the specialists in this field, like organizations from advocates through medical organizations, they have all stated in the Senate inquiry, every single one of them, they do not agree with the bill, and every single one of them has offered, please listen to me. I am offering my support. I'm offering my advice. I'm offering my expertise. We want to contribute. We have solutions for you. The people that are not inviting them in are the politicians. So the government has not accepted any of these offers, and I'm asking why.
1: We'll leave it there, Doreen Deed. Thanks very much for joining us.
0: No worries. Thank you.
1: It's
0: Have a good one.
1: Cairns-based disability advocate and mother of NDIS recipient Doreen Deed with us on Drive. It's 23 minutes past five. Get a weather update before the news, which is coming up in 7 minutes' time.

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1: Gwen Stefani's song, Cool. Certainly hasn't been cool across Queensland in the last few days. It's been unseasonably warm, given we're in the now, well, the, I wouldn't say the bowels of winter, but certainly into the proper winter season. Morgan Pupp is with us from the Bureau. G'day, Morgan.
2: Hey there, Adam.
1: Have we seen that system that was bringing rain earlier in the week? Is it moving its way east still?
2: It is. So it is around the Darling Downs and Granite Belt for today. Look, to Blackall and to Carnarvon, we do have the chance of seeing a lightning strike or two. I don't see a storm cloud over there at the moment. Well, there is a little bit of shower activity and some clouds over that area for the time being. I'm not seeing any lightning strikes within the satellite imagery, but it has cleared up pretty much completely over the Channel Country, over much of Maranoa and Warrego, and then even across much of our inland areas, remaining quite clear this afternoon while we just have a bit of onshore airflow. Not looking at too much from the radar happening at the moment, but you're very much correct. We do still have that trough which is sitting more in our southern inland, and while it could bring some storms to some really small parts of the listening area, really more focused around the Darling Downs and Granite Belt. While we're not expecting severe storms, might just possibly bring some moderate falls again through this afternoon.
1: All right, well, I'll give you the floor, Morgan. We've got 2 minutes to the news. So tell us what's coming our way tomorrow and for the weekend, please.
2: Look, so while we do see tomorrow just a continuation of the ridge of high pressure, look, those onshore airflow does bring the chance of showers to the east, but nothing really standing out in regards to our Friday weather conditions. Might just wake up to a little bit of foggy conditions around the Maranoa and Warrego, but otherwise seems like a little bit more focus also around the Darling Downs and Granite Belt. So really for the time being, it seems like onshore airflow, ridge of high pressure is our focus. And into next week, we'll see whether or not in the middle of the week we see something coming from further south and being able to touch our southern inland. But otherwise, again, it's just these above average temperatures that are the real focus, and also just the ridge of high pressure along the east, which is bringing the onshore airflow.
1: Just how strong might some of those winds be?
2: Oh, look, into tomorrow we haven't got any strong wind warnings, but otherwise into the Saturday and Sunday we start to see the chance of some of those coastal winds. So it's still possibly up to 20, 25 knots along our coast, but even over land, while we could see some strong wind gusts, nothing too significant, but otherwise might see some windier conditions next week.
1: Morgan, thanks for the update.
2: No worries.
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3: Australia's only cat historian tells the surprising and complicated story of our famous and infamous felines. The Cats of Australia by Jodie Stewart. Available in bookshops and online.
1: Been having fun with the pun for Name My Band. A few that have come in late. Kerry at Mareeba. And the assignment today was, what would you call a band made up exclusively of people that made or manufactured toys? Kerry from Mareeba says, A Story of Toys would be the name for my band. Well, Shane at Bakers Creek says, how about Metallica? That's a good one, Shane. There's been a couple suggest that one. I like it.
0: Where local voices matter.
4: You can sit across from your opponent and just have really light-hearted banter about the game.
5: No screens involved, really, isn't it? We kind of forget like the personal connections that are made from being face-to-face.
0: ABC Capricornia.
6: ABC News. Good afternoon. I'm Jessica van Vonderen. The Prime Minister is now leaving the door open to extending fuel excise relief as the Middle East war takes another dangerous turn. The tax was halved in April to protect motorists from spiking global oil prices. It's due to expire at the end of the month, along with the suspension of the heavy road user charge. Anthony Albanese says the federal government will continue to monitor the price of fuel in the coming weeks.
7: We're very conscious about the pressures that are on people, not just individuals, but of course diesel is higher than it was on February 28, but it has also come down substantially.
6: Tenders have officially opened for a massive $1 billion expansion of the Cairns Hospital in far north Queensland. The project will significantly boost local bed and treatment capacity. Health Minister Tim Nicholls says the final contract will be awarded after a strict evaluation of the bids.
8: The process will take about 2 months, and once that process has been completed and finalised and the tenders have come in, they'll be assessed. once the assessment has taken place and the contract is awarded, we expect works to commence before the end of 2026.
6: More than 700 frontline health workers have undergone vital retraining as Queensland Health rolls out strict new maternity guidelines. It was prompted by a tragic loss at a regional hospital, as Jasmine Hines reports.
9: Central Queensland's Beck Spreadborough was a consumer representative on the guidelines. She advocated for change after her son Albie died at the Emerald Hospital in 2023 following an obstructed labour where the baby cannot move through the birth canal. Queensland Health says the guidelines were developed with a range of stakeholders and have strengthened maternity services. It provides information for clinicians in areas like assessing labour progress and potential interventions. Albie's death will be the subject of a coronial inquest at a date still to be determined.
6: Retired Supreme Court Judge Peter Flanagan has been given the job of reviewing Queensland's anti-discrimination and human rights laws. He'll start next week and report back by March next year. It follows a decision by the Attorney General last year to halt updates to the Anti-Discrimination Act after Deb Frecklington claimed the community needed more time to give feedback. An innovative new smart clock is giving older Australians more independence. It's all thanks to a young man's determination to keep his granddad safe, as Jessica Ross reports.
10: It took nearly 2 days for Kai Gould's grandfather to be found after he fell at his home west of Toowoomba.
11: We were all thinking, oh, we should have called him. But then when we tried to call him, he hated it.
10: So the 20-year-old electrical engineering student created a smart clock that allows his grandfather to push a button at set times, triggering an automatic text message. Jeff Rowe from Aged and Disability Advocacy Australia says Mr. Gould should be commended.
12: It's really encouraging to see young people looking out for their older family members and thinking about solutions.
10: The clocks are now being snapped up by other families, retirement homes and hospitals.
6: Forget Hollywood, a real-life Finding Nemo sequel is playing out in North Queensland and local divers are worried. James Tugwell reports.
13: The film Finding Nemo made clownfish an international icon.
14: Dad, maybe while I'm at school, I'll see a shark.
13: When the species known as a true Nemo turned up in a bay on Magnetic Island in 2022, it became known among divers as Island Nemo. Locals have been watching the fish grow, but now it's disappeared. Diver Lawrence Scheel says the timing is suspicious.
15: This Nemo has survived major flooding events, multiple cyclones, multiple heat waves and bleaching events. When he was taken, it was calm conditions.
13: Its disappearance comes after snorkelers pinpointed the fish's location on a citizen scientist app, prompting fears it may have been poached.
6: Taking a look at Queensland's weather, showers tomorrow for eastern districts, the southern interior and the north tropical coast. A possible storm in the southeast, mostly fine elsewhere. Some early morning fog for central and southern regions. Brisbane, the Gold Coast and the Sunshine Coast, 15 to 23 degrees. And Ipswich, 11 to 23. A few showers in the southeast on Saturday. And I'll have more news, sport and weather at 7 o'clock on ABC TV. Hope you can join me then.
1: Thanks, Jess.
3: For the conversations that count and the stories you need to hear, we're your local voice for the big issues. ABC Capricornia.
1: Still to come, probably the best thing about a working train is you can drive it from point A to point B. We're going to be hearing about some vintage train enthusiasts who don't have that luxury, so they've craned out a 100-ton piece of rail history to give it a new life down south. And we'll take a fresh leg of our great Queensland pub crawl. Forget the smartphones, tablets and gaming consoles. You'll meet a beer-slinging barman who reckons there's no toy on earth that can beat a hay bale on a sunny day. Is there ever a more distinctly Queensland angle than that?
0: This is ABC Capricornia.

0: Oasis. And don't look back in anger. It's 20 minutes to 6. This is your Thursday drive as afternoon becomes evening across Queensland. And it's Adam Stephen with you. Generally, if you wanted to get a rail locomotive from, say, point A to point B, you'd drive it, right? But when that loco happens to be 70 or so years old and in a relative state of disrepair, it makes it a bit more of a complicated story. And this week, volunteers at the Atherton-Herberton Historic Railway had to call in a crane or cranes to move one particular piece of our country's rail history so it could go on a new adventure down south. Gary Aylward is here to give us a bit of an idea of just what's involved in shifting such a hulking mass of steel and what its new life might entail. Gary, thanks for joining us.
1: G'day, Adam. How are you, mate?
0: I'm great. Good. See, why was this enormous crane lifting an old loco that must weigh upwards of, what, 100 tonne?
1: Well, there was two cranes, and apparently the load was 58 tonne when they lifted it, but that's a hell of a lot of weight. And then it sat on top of a 16-wheel low loader.
0: So that's packing serious steel right there, Gary. Yeah. Was it a relatively straightforward process?
1: A lot of planning, and the crew and the riggers and drivers, etc., did a lot of work on Monday, but eventually got it on the low loader and out of the yard, which took quite a bit of logistics, but they got it, and it's on its way down to Southern Downs Steam in Warwick.
0: When you see a piece of the country's rail history hovering above the ground, no matter how good the riggers and the crane operators are, does your heart go in your mouth a bit, Gary?
1: Oh, absolutely. I mean, these guys know what they're doing, but there's no doubt about it. For the uneducated, it's certainly a sight to see something like that lifted up.
0: Tell us a bit about the history of this old loco.
1: So about 10 years ago, my understanding is it came to Herberton, to the yard there where we've got our restoration workshops and other rolling stock. Tom Perrott, who's an owner of the unit, the loco, he's based in Tassie, but is also a member for us up in Herberton, so he comes backwards and forwards. There was an intention some time ago for it to be restored and operating, but it's something that beyond our capabilities, and also the size of the unit is not suitable for what we're doing. At the moment, we've restored a 1905 Peckett steam loco and a 1913 timber carriage and another one in the workshop. So that's what we've been concentrating on. But the intention was to look after it. It's been undercover for that time. And so Tom, we helped assist with this. Southern Downs Steam reached out because they were keen to get hold of it and then fully restored it. So we're obviously supporting and working with them.
0: So you've all got your kind of niche areas of expertise, by the sounds of things, within the restoring community across Australia, Gary.
1: Yes, we have. We've got 22 kilometres of track that wasn't pulled up between Herberton and Atherton, and we're slowly restoring that line. At the moment, we've got 5 kilometres fully restored and operational, and we're running our steam loco and timber carriages now, and we're restoring 2 silver bullets, similar to the Savannah Landers. They'll become operational in the next couple of months. And the longer-term plan is to become operational right through to Atherton. So, that's our focus.
0: What kind of camaraderie is there amongst the Atherton-Herberton Historical Railway Group when you're all there?

0: working on a project together?
1: Oh, look, it's fantastic. And we've got about 80-odd members, but probably about 30 that are active, and the enthusiasm is amazing. But when you see this, some of this gear that's, you know, as I said, built in 1905, fully operational, it's amazing, the technology. And we have kids and older kids and adults coming on a regular basis, and they're just amazed that this stuff still keeps working. And it's a testament to our volunteers and our partners that have kept all this gear running.
0: It's incredible. You needed two cranes, a huge piece of kit that needed to be moved there, and it's now off your hands, Gary. So what will you be doing with that shed space?
1: So it's already being used for one of our other rolling stock locos that were donated to us from one of the cane operations, and that'll be being fully restored, along with our second timber carriage. So look, we've got a lot going on up here. We're really excited about the next few years in terms of what we're doing. We've carried over 16,000 passengers in the last 2.5 years just in our current operations. So as we progressively improve our track and distance, we hope in the longer term to be running rail motors right through to Atherton and then our steam loco up the top of the range. So it'll be a great little tourist option for a lot of people.
0: You mentioned the Savannah Lander before. There's been a lot of concern around the future of that line. How important, from your perspective, you're involved in restoring historic railways, how important is it that we don't let anything else that's operational or could be operational go the way of the dodo, given how hard it is to bring it back to life?
1: It's very important. We work in with the guys at the Savannah Lander. We work in with other heritage groups right around Australia. So it's very important that we retain what we've got. We talked about the fact that we've retained 22 kilometres of track between Herbert and Atherton. You know, the track between Atherton and Mareeba was pulled up, you know, in the 90s, and everybody shakes their head. So to retain that track now is really important, and to become operational will be a real tourist boost to the region.
0: Gary, thanks for joining us this afternoon.
1: You're welcome, Adam. All the best.
0: Yeah, thanks. That's Gary Elward with us, and Gary's with the Atherton Herberton Historic Railway in Far North Queensland. 13 minutes to 6 coming up after the Drive program. Of course, the news at 6 o'clock, our current affairs programs, PM and Australia-wide, and then a really special tribute match for Jai Arrow in the NRL with the Rabbitohs and the Broncos, two clubs that he played for, and he's still attached to the Rabbitohs now, but started in the NRL actually with the Broncos. So it's going to be a special night for the rugby league community as they support Jai Arrow, who was playing rugby league earlier this year but has retired immediately following a devastating diagnosis of motor neurone disease, which has really rattled the Australian sporting public. We've been having some fun with the pun today, coming up with names for a band of toy makers, and we had lots and lots come through on the text. Kerry is in very late with Buzz Fizz and the Toy Story Gang for her band name. Here's a Graham Connors number.

0: It's Graham Connor's song, One Life. It's 9 minutes to six. This is Drive. Buy a pub, take it easy. Probably cruise your way into retirement. How many Queenslanders do you reckon sit around at the end of the day in years and dreams of an idyllic lifestyle, pulling beers at a country watering hole? For today's leg of the Great Queensland Pub Crawl, Chris Carcino meets one publican who reckons that's not exactly how it works out.
1: Hi guys, it's Todd Lawton from the Caves Hotel. Belinda and I have recently taken over the pub from people that had it for 35 years. And we're putting our own little spin on the pub itself. We've painted and doing major renovations to it to bring it up to where we need to bring it up to. The pub is 13 minutes out of Rockhampton. The name originated from the Caves Hotel, from the above ground cave that is the tourist destination here at Rockhampton. So the pub relocated from 14 Mile Road back in 1920, and it's been here ever since.
2: I think you've got 3 months under your belt at the pub now?
1: We do. We have 3 months, Belinda and I. In that time, we've renovated the pub, cleaned the pub, installed Keno, TAB's on its way. It's just cleaning the pub was a major issue on its own.
2: Have you slept in 3 months?
1: No. No. Belinda and I lived in the caravan at the back of the pub up until recently. While we renovated the there's a little granny flat here. We're now in the granny flat, which has made us a little bit more comfortable.
2: Well, I appreciate you making some time to have a chat with me straight after what was a very busy lunch.
1: We had 240 meals for lunch today, so...
2: That's a good thing. That's a good problem to have.
1: Yeah, it is. It is.
2: Except when you're absolutely exhausted. But anyway, keep things ticking over. Is that an unusual number? That seems like a massive number of meals for a country pub.
1: No, that's Friday, Saturdays and Sundays is generally anywhere from, particularly on a Saturday, can be up to 600 meals.
2: Wow. What were you doing prior to this?
1: Been in construction my whole life. So I'm...
2: it's a bit of a departure.
1: It is. Linda wanted to change tax in another way for retirement, something a little bit less stressful than running a business in construction in Sydney. So
2: how's that going for you?
1: Oh, no good, honestly. We come out, we did the Caves tour, we towed the caravan up here and we went out to the Caves, and then as 90% of the people do, they call into the Caves Hotel for lunch, and by the time we got back to the Gold Coast, we'd bought a pub.
2: And it was going to be a nice quiet retirement, just slinging a few beers here and there and pumping out 600 meals a day.
1: Apparently. But yeah, no, it's been fun. It's all been adventure. The first 2 months was extremely stressful due to the fact that, you know, Glenn and I had never ever run a pub before.
2: Did you say you were a plumber before this?
1: I'm a roof plumber, so a metal roofer.
2: Did you get up there and just shake your head when you saw what it looked like up there, or was it in pretty decent nick?
1: No. It's an abolishment. We need to do... I'll fix all the gutters and everything, but there's a fair bit of roof sheeting and flashings that need to be replaced that my sons will be up here in the next couple of weeks, and they're also roof plumbers, so they'll be up there fixing the roof and getting it into, you know, some sort of order.
2: No one drinks for free.
1: No. They'll expect to, though.
2: So in those 3 months, there's probably a few moments where you were pulling your hair out, but there's probably a few moments where you just laughed your head off as well.
1: Do you know what? Anzac Day was a huge day for us. They'd never, ever played two up in this pub before. So late in the afternoon, we'd organised and run an Anzac Day outside, and we had two up in the car park, and we had bales of hay. And I've never seen so many kids playing on bales of hay in my life. It entertained the kids, like, for about 4 hours. It was so much fun to just

0: Sydney watching them, and their parents said, why didn't you do this sooner? Every day's a fun day, really. You know, like, you get to the afternoons and all the locals are in here and they entertain you because, you know, like, this is their second home. This is where they come to socialise and meet all their friends. If they don't work with them, you know, they're here every day. You know, they sit and laugh with them. It's pretty interesting. Where 30 bales of hay, and all 30 bales of hay was scattered over the grass area. The kids used it like Lego, just to building things, and it was really good to see.
1: Did you just let the local cattle come in for adjustment after that, or it's a bit of a clean-up job?
0: Well, no, we had people just said, what are you going to do with the hay tied? And I said, well, if you rake it up, it's yours. And that's what they did.
1: Perfect. Self-cleaning hay.
0: Yeah,
1: that's
0: exactly what.
1: 3 months under your belt now. What do you reckon the rest of the next year, next 5 years, holds for the caves?
0: We're going to put a massive big beer garden in out the back of the pub. We've already got a nice outdoor area, but we're actually going to put in a beer garden with a beautiful big playground for kids and fence it all in. We're going to put a container bar out the back of the pub just to make it more easy for everyone. The more things we do for kids, the better off we'll be, because if the kids are happy, the parents will stay longer and enjoy themselves. So I really can't touch the inside of the pub due to the fact that, you know, like, it's a beautiful old Queensland pub. You know, you don't want to touch it. But the outside where people entertain and sit and relax, it needs to be, you know, a lot better than what it is. It's been my dream for most of my life to own a pub. It's every male's dream, I reckon, to own a pub. But when you actually own a pub, yeah, it is a lot of work. You know, like Belinda just does just the rostering system. You know, we have 20 staff. So for Belinda to do just the rostering system week in and week out is a lot, because there's a lot of people that I'm not available this weekend, I can't work this weekend. So just the rostering system is huge. You know, and your chefs, you got to make sure your chefs are happy. Otherwise, you know, you're not having any food, so...
1: But then your sons are probably much more likely to come visit if you own a pub.
0: Yeah. Oh, I agree, totally, without a doubt.
1: Even if you chuck them off on the roof.
0: Oh, well, they know the rules. They're going to come here and they've worked for me for a lot of years now in Sydney, so they know what to expect.
2: Todd Lawton there from the Caves Hotel near Rockhampton with Chris Calcino for that leg of the Great Queensland Pub Crawl.
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UMI and Purple Sneakers taking us out on this Thursday drive. Have a great night, Queensland. It is time for the news. Thanks to Chris and Jess, who produced the program.

0: News. Good evening, I'm Michael Bausch. The US and Iran have traded air attacks for a second straight day, with President Donald Trump warning the strikes won't stop until a peace deal is reached. Jono Wakely reports.
1: U.S. Central Command says its attacks targeted military surveillance capabilities, communication systems and air defense sites across Iran. Explosions were reported around Tehran and southern areas along the Strait of Hormuz. Iran responded by launching new strikes on Bahrain, Kuwait and Jordan, where U.S. military bases are located. Tehran also announced it would keep the Strait of Hormuz closed for all shipping. Donald Trump says Iran's negotiators are playing Washington for suckers and that attacks will continue if a deal to end the war isn't reached.
0: A Labor Party heavyweight has joined the growing criticism and scepticism over the AUKUS military agreement. Former Foreign Minister Gareth Evans has told a public forum in Melbourne the deal doesn't serve the national interest. He says the costly plan to acquire a fleet of nuclear-powered submarines is structurally flawed, with no guarantee they'll ever arrive.
2: There's been, from the very beginning, zero certainty of the timely delivery of the eight promised AUKUS boats. And every piece of evidence now available on the public record reinforces scepticism as to whether any of them will be delivered on time or indeed at all.
0: Police are urging anyone targeted in a spate of Brisbane slingshot attacks to come forward. Four young men have been charged over the alleged drive-by incidents. Several pedestrians were hit by metal projectiles in the city's inner west in late May. Detective Acting Senior Sergeant Mark Bruggeman says public information is still needed.
3: We're still investigating these acts. They are serious. We suspect that other people might have been targeted in our communities and they might have been struck by a passing vehicle. They might have been struck by an object at the time, not realising what had occurred.
0: A Queensland crackdown on criminals who film and share their offences online has resulted in nearly 700 arrests. It's known as posting and boasting, as Charmaine Allison reports.
4: The laws, which were rolled out in March 2023, created an aggravating factor for car thieves who post footage of their offending. It carries a jail term of up to 6 years. These laws were expanded in 2024 to take in other offences, including assault, burglary and possession of a knife in a public place or school. A new standalone offence was also created for offenders who post about crimes on social media with the aim of glorifying the conduct or increasing someone's reputation. The latest data shows as of January this year, more than 1,000 charges were laid against almost 700 so-called crimfluencers under the new laws.
0: Federal funds have been allocated to fast-track vital medical breakthroughs for Australians living with arthritis and joint disease. Isabella Tolhurst reports.
5: $100 million will be delivered over 10 years to establish a new arthritis and musculoskeletal conditions research mission. It will be set up through the Medical Research Future Fund and will bring together leading researchers, patients and doctors to help improve prevention and early diagnosis and better manage treatment of arthritis. More than 7 million Australians live with the disease and can be impacted at any age. Louise Hardy, CEO of Arthritis Australia, says the funding is historic and that the research will drive breakthroughs that are urgently needed.
0: The Socceroos are keeping a close watch on one of their star strikers amid an injury scare ahead of their World Cup opener. Tom Wildey reports from Oakland, California.
6: There are concerns over the fitness of Socceroos striker Mo Touré, who was unsighted at the Socceroos Oakland base in the short time media were allowed to watch training. He had been at the base earlier in the day for a squad photo. The Socceroos provided no specifics for Touré's absence. Speaking to the media, Australian defender Milos Dijanac confirmed his teammate would train on Thursday local time.
7: I didn't notice he wasn't out there because a lot of the session was separate parts, but you'll see him tomorrow.
6: The Socceroos will take on Turkey in Vancouver on Sunday.
0: Queensland's weather showers tomorrow for eastern districts, the southern interior and the north tropical coast. A possible storm in the southeast, mostly fine elsewhere. Some early morning fog for central and southern regions. Brisbane, the Gold Coast and the Sunshine Coast, 15 to 23 and at Ipswich, 11 to 23. A few showers about the southeast on Saturday, Sunday and Monday. On Moreton Bay,

0: east to southeasterlies 10 knots, seas below half a metre. This is ABC News.
1: Good evening and welcome to PM. I'm Samantha Donovan, coming to you from the lands of the Wurundjeri people of the Kulin Nation in Melbourne. Tonight, fears of a return to all-out war as the United States and Iran exchange missile strikes in the Middle East. Also, the opposition leader rejects the suggestion the coalition join forces with One Nation to defeat the Labor government. And soccer fans in Mexico City getting ready for the opening game of the World Cup.
2: It's the happy face of humanity and civilization, because when we see something like a World Cup and we can manage to organize and to do something all together, it's very hopeful for everyone.
1: We start this evening in the Middle East, and Iran has attacked US bases in the Gulf region in retaliation for the latest round of American strikes, which came after Donald Trump said that Tehran had taken too long to make a deal to end the war. In the last couple of days, Iran and the US have escalated strikes on each other's military and surveillance sites. These attacks appear to be the most serious breaches of the ceasefire, which they agreed to in April. The ABC's Middle East correspondent Matthew Doran is in Jerusalem. Matthew, what's the latest?
3: Sam, good evening. There have been more strikes from the US and Iran over the course of the evening or into the middle of the night here in the Middle East. The US launched a series of attacks against Iran, which it is describing as self-defense attacks there, and there have been explosions reported in a number of places along the country's Persian Gulf coast there, but also in cities much closer to Tehran as well. And the US is describing this as strikes which were targeting things such as air defense systems and some of its missile capabilities there as well, its communication facilities there too. In response, we have seen further attacks by Iran across the Gulf. Now, the areas which have been particularly targeted are Bahrain and Kuwait. So these are two Gulf states which have US military presences, which continue to be targeted by Iran. More broadly, there have also been strikes across Jordan as well. This is still a very fragile, very fraught situation, and it's the second day of these back and forth, this exchange of fire between the two countries there. It is, of course, threatening to plunge this entire region back into all-out war, and there are a lot of people watching this situation very concerned about what will happen if this continues for a third, fourth, or into a fifth day.
1: Matthew, what's the feeling in the Middle East? Do these strikes mean the ceasefire is effectively over?
3: It really depends how you define what a ceasefire is, Sam. But if we think of how the US President Donald Trump himself was defining a ceasefire as recently as late last week, he said that in that part of the world, a ceasefire means a more moderate level of shooting as opposed to necessarily a total end to the shooting. Now, that might be a stretch of the definition there, but that certainly does seem to explain or go to the point that is being made in the Middle East at the moment, that truce is still holding. And that's because we haven't seen a return to all-out fighting in the same way that we were witnessing back in March and early April before this truce was announced. If this situation continues to develop, if Donald Trump follows through on his threats to bomb things like power plants and bridges, if that happens, then that could be the moment that this ceasefire is completely torn up.
1: Iran is saying that the Strait of Hormuz is now closed completely. The US is denying that. What's your understanding of what's going on there?
3: Now, it does appear that there have been some ships moving through the Strait of Hormuz, and certainly Donald Trump is saying that some oil tankers from Gulf states in particular have been getting through that very narrow shipping channel. But we are also still seeing reports every now and then of some ships being attacked by the Iranian forces as they try to move through that area. So it doesn't appear that traffic is at a complete standstill. However, it's certainly not what it normally is. And even if there was a deal sometime in the very near future to end this war and some arrangement around the future control of the Strait of Hormuz, we're not going to see necessarily ships moving through that shipping channel incredibly quickly, and the whole situation, which has affected the entire global energy markets, fix itself overnight. And that is why, again, I think the Strait of Hormuz and what is happening there, if there are further attacks both by the US and Iran in that area, that could also be another trigger for this to deteriorate even further.
1: The ABC's Middle East correspondent Matthew Doran in Jerusalem. The opposition leader Angus Taylor has ruled out joining forces with One Nation to defeat the Labor government at the next election. The idea for the coalition and One Nation not to compete against each other in winnable seats came from a Liberal Party frontbencher. Pauline Hanson's One Nation is not only enjoying a huge surge in the opinion polls, it's also claiming to have raised $2 million since launching its so-called Fire the Liar fundraising drive. Here's Rachel Mealy.
4: Emerging from a business breakfast in Perth, Pauline Hanson reflected on her party's fundraising efforts. She says people are throwing money at One Nation to help oust the Prime Minister.
5: To get that amount of money says the Australian people have had a gutful of him. They want him gone.
4: This morning, Anthony Albanese raised questions about the party's claim that it had raised $2 million in its so-called Fire the Liar fundraising drive.
6: She says that she smashed you in the fundraising race, though. She raised more than $1 million yesterday.
7: Did she, though? Whatever it is, she said. It is an example of slogans being put forward. Are not substance, and people can say all of these things. They get a run in the media.
4: Pauline Hanson says the fundraising total is legitimate and she'll be sending every donor a receipt.
5: Grabbing at straws to justify why we've got so much support from the Australian people, he can't even believe it himself. I heard on the grapevine he's only received about $20,000 for the Labor Party, so he can't imagine One Nation getting the support that we had.
4: One Nation's Chief of Staff, James Ashby, says the party will get an independent auditor to prove the fundraising is above board.
8: We've made the decision this morning that we'll get the website independently audited by a forensics team, and they can actually give a stat deck to state that the website is real, the money's real, the count is real.
4: As One Nation surges in the polls, Liberal Party frontbencher Tony Passon has suggested that the Coalition and One Nation could work together at the next election and carve up winnable seats between them. It's an idea that would ensure Coalition and One Nation candidates aren't competing against each other for votes. But opposition leader Angus Taylor was quick to rule it out.
9: No, there's no plan to carve up seats. We won't be doing that. What we will be doing is focusing on a Labor government that's taking this country in the wrong direction.
4: Liberal Senator James Patterson was even more unequivocal.
10: I am not interested in dividing the spoils with another political party 2 years out from the election and, frankly, hitching our wagon to their brand with all the risks that that entails between now and then.
4: Former Liberal Party strategist and now political commentator Tony Barry says an electoral map carve-up wouldn't win over voters.
11: But all it does is just send a message that this is a surrender rather than a fight. And voters will assess that accordingly, and they'll just sort of see, well, there's no difference between the two parties, so they may as well go for the original rather than the Xerox of the Xerox.
4: He says the fact the idea was floated by a Liberal MP, then kiboshed by the leader, points to problems within the party's organisation.
11: It's chaos. There's no strategy. It's all sort of day-to-day tactics and freelancing and thought bubbles.
1: Pollster Tony Barry from the Redbridge Group, Rachel Mealy reporting. State and Territory Disability Ministers are accusing the Albanese government of pushing ahead with reforms to the National Disability Insurance Scheme that don't align with previous agreements. The criticism comes in a joint submission to a Senate inquiry that's looking into the government's draft legislation enabling dramatic changes to the NDIS. The government's looking to reduce the cost of the scheme by about $38 billion over 4 years. Earlier this year, it had got the states and territories to agree that costs needed to be brought under control. In return, they were given additional funding to reopen disability services for people who would no longer be covered by the NDIS. Naz Campanella is the ABC's National Disability Affairs reporter. Naz, tell us a bit more about this submission from the states and territories.
12: The state and territory governments have put a joint statement together to say, well, this particular legislation goes further than they thought the reforms would. It says the draft legislation went beyond and in contrast with recommendations of previous reviews that had been done into the NDIS, and that it was inconsistent with commitments by all governments made at National Cabinet in January. It says the pace of the changes and lack of consultation risk participant safety, and it's saying basically that there is a potential for people with disability to end up in hospitals or using services that are fragmented or basically going without services altogether, because remembering that there are no services outside of the scheme as yet. The whole point was they were supposed to be starting to be set up and they're nowhere to be seen at the moment.
1: So some pretty strong criticism of the federal government from the states and territories. Has the federal government had anything to say in response as yet?
12: Yeah, look, Minister Mark Butler gave a press conference this morning. He has said that the government is watching this inquiry closely. The government has proposed, in order to change the NDIS to make it more sustainable, are ones that were carefully considered. He's also defended the timing of the inquiry, the 3 days now and the 2 weeks that people were able to put forward submissions. I might add, Sam, that more than 4,000 submissions, written submissions, that is, were received by this inquiry. So quite a big groundswell of people wanting to have their say on it. I might also add, Sam, for some extra context, you know, that the services that have been stated that need to be reinstated by state and territory governments are ones, for example, you know, the Thriving Kids program, which many of your listeners may recall, was announced by the federal government last year at National Press Club. The first phase of it is due to begin this October, and it is basically a program, an alternative to the NDIS for children who are autistic or with developmental delay with mild to moderate support needs. Now, that's one plank of these kind of foundational supports, as they're being dubbed, basically services outside of this scheme, because there was obviously too many children with those particular conditions with mild to moderate support needs that were joining the scheme. And so this is, in a sense, to provide an alternative for those children.
1: And as I understand, NDIS service providers have also been giving evidence to this Senate inquiry. What have they had to say?
12: Bit of a mixed response there. So firstly, they did state that they were not able to support this draft legislation in its current form. We heard from a rumour and we also heard from higher up. The chair actually pointed out that they were some of the only organisations, particularly higher up, that were actually supportive of some of the measures. And the support for the measures, for example, of greater regulation, so mandatory registration for providers and greater oversights over fraud as well.
1: Naz Campanella is the ABC's National Disability Affairs reporter, and that Senate committee report is due for tabling in Parliament next Tuesday. Naz says the government wants to get the NDIS legislation through before Parliament rises for the winter break in early July, but she says the bill doesn't have the support of the Coalition and the Greens, so she's expecting the government will need to make some changes. This is PM. I'm Samantha Donovan. You can hear all our programs live or later on ABC Listen. Shares in Elon Musk's SpaceX will be offered to the public for the first time tomorrow, and analysts are expecting it'll be the biggest stock market debut in history. The American rocket company has an estimated value of more than $1.7 trillion US. And Australians want in on SpaceX's initial public offering, known as an IPO, as Rachel Hayter reports.
13: Australian investors are flocking to buy in on the richest man in the world's rocket company.
14: It's the biggest IPO in history.
13: Susan Stone is Credit Union SA Chair of Economics at Adelaide University.
14: The last biggest was in 2019, and it was when Saudi Aramco went public, the Saudi Arabian wealth fund. That came in at a value of $1.7 trillion.
13: Elon Musk's SpaceX is targeting a valuation of $1.77 trillion US dollars, which would make it the seventh biggest publicly traded US company by market value. Here in Australia, the largest online stockbroking firm, CommSec, is heaving under demand for the stocks, reporting extremely high call volumes and warning of fake SpaceX IPO email phishing scams. Reuters reports this IPO is already four times oversubscribed.

0: described, meaning demand for the stocks outstrips what's on offer, which Susan Stone says could leave some hopeful investors disappointed.
1: They may try to get 1,000 shares, but they may end up only having 200 or 30 or something like that. So it will depend on when it goes live, how that all plays out.
0: SpaceX is being launched on the NASDAQ tomorrow, Friday, June 12, under the ticker symbol SPCX. It'll be 11:30 at night here in Australia, Eastern Standard Time. Valuation expert from RMIT University, Pete Fernandez, argues the oversubscription will initially drive prices up.
2: People are like, oh, this stock is really, really exciting. It's really, really promising. So is an opportunity for us to get in on the action.
0: But expectation is one thing and reality is another.
2: It being oversubscribed could actually mean that it could be a herd mentality, where if you look at the fundamentals and the valuations, it might not actually meet what the expectations of investors are. And a lot of people are pulling in together to invest in the stock and to drive up its price.
0: And hype doesn't last forever.
2: At some point, the market will start to adhere to fundamentals. Investors will start to look at the numbers and they will start to look at the valuations more closely.
0: Kyle Rodder is Senior Market Analyst at Capital.com.
3: It's massive. It's going to be historic. In the past, it would have been very difficult for the average mum and dad to be able to get access to such a large IPO.
0: He believes Elon Musk's decision to make SpaceX available to Australian retail investors shows just how expensive his ambitions are.
3: This is incredibly capital intensive. And I think that what we're seeing here is the company trying to open up every possible avenue to raise what it requires to be able to effectively achieve what it wants to achieve.
0: And Mr. Musk will soon have market competition from other tech behemoths, with IPOs also on the horizon from both OpenAI and Anthropic.
4: Rachel Hayter. The Australian Recording Industry Association's Hall of Fame is marking its 40th anniversary at a special event in Sydney tonight. As part of the celebration, ARIA is honouring six acts with induction into the hall. Kimberly Price filed this report.
5: The 2004 reworking of Black Betty by Spiderbait cemented their place on the rock music scene and the global charts. Generating more than 100 million music streams annually, Spiderbait is an Australian music success story. And tonight, the band will be inducted into the Hall of Fame. Tyler Jenke is a music journalist.
6: They have to have released a record, I think, 15 years before their proposed induction. They also have to have this body of work that is celebrated both at home and abroad as well. But the important thing in this case is that the artist will actually be on board with it.
5: Alongside Spiderbait, The Living End, Gurumul, Jenny Morris, Kate Sobrano and Vicar and Linda Bull are being inducted into the ARIA Hall of Fame. Since they first joined the blues group The Black Sorrows in 1988, Vicar and Linda Bull have collaborated with the likes of Paul Kelly, Casey Chambers and Archie Roach. This month, the sisters released their ninth studio album, Where Do You Come From?, and Linda Bull spoke to the ABC's Nisha Daily about their Tongan Australian identity.
7: There have been times when we've been ashamed of the way we look. Mm. Not where we come from, but the way we look, really.
8: Why?
7: You know, yeah. What's Why? Nothing wrong with us? We've got five heads, and if we did, it wouldn't matter anyway.
5: Kate Sobrano started her career at the age of just 13 on a talent show, Search for a Star, before going on to lead the band I'm Talking at 17. She is one of only four Australian artists to achieve top 10 albums across five consecutive decades. As a backing vocalist for In Excess, Jenny Morris went on to achieve solo acclaim.
9: I had a record deal and I guess jumped that hurdle of, can I make my own songs, write my own songs? Can I make my own music? Can I be my own girl.
5: The New Zealand-born Australian achieved two top five ARIA albums until a 2015 diagnosis of spasmodic dysphonia affected her voice. Music

0: journalist Tyler Jenke again.
1: There are so many amazing female artists out there who haven't been celebrated in the right way, and I feel this is a great step in the positive direction of doing so.
0: The Living End has been rocking stages since 1994. 4 years later, their self-titled debut album spent 83 weeks on the ARIA charts. Rounding out the Hall of Fame inductees is the late singer Gurumul from northeast Arnhem Land. Blind from birth, Gurumul joined Yothu Yindi as an 18-year-old before founding and leading the Saltwater Band. He forged a solo career in 2008 before passing away in 2017 at age 46. The ARIA Hall of Fame ceremony takes place in Sydney tonight.
2: Kimberly Price, and that ceremony is going to be broadcast this Saturday night at 9:15 on ABC Entertains, and you'll also be able to find it on ABC iView. The world's biggest sporting event, the Soccer World Cup, gets underway tomorrow. It's being staged in the USA, Canada and Mexico, and the International Football Association, FIFA, says this year's tournament will be the biggest and most ambitious one yet. Mexico will face South Africa in the opening game in Mexico City. It's the first nation to host the World Cup 3 times. But as the ABC's Amanda Shalala reports from the capital, locals have mixed feelings about the event.
3: It's one of the biggest metropolises in the world, and everywhere you look around Mexico City, there are signs the World Cup is here. That doesn't mean all 22 million inhabitants are necessarily happy about it.
4: Everyone is excited about the game and we have it here in Mexico, but there is the other side of the story. We have a lot of people kind of sad, angry about this because they are protesting about the needs that we have here in the country.
3: Daniela Pingarrocha is a university student and says the exorbitant ticket prices mean many locals can't get to the games.
4: It was very hard for us as Mexicans to get tickets and also to watch the game here in our home, in the country, because we were thinking to go to some restaurants or bars for watching the game, but it's not allowed.
3: Angelica Lobera is a coordinator at a community centre which provides free health and social services for one of the city's poorest areas.
5: Domestic abuse is one problem we can find here. Drug abuse, there is also an addiction center here.
3: She sees the positives of hosting the World Cup.
5: Sometimes we are caged in survival when we live in conditions that are not the best, economically, socially, politically. But I think it's also important to have something funny, something exciting.
3: The city has gone to great lengths to elevate the tournament, with special exhibitions and events at many museums and cultural institutions. Alejandra de la Mora is the curator of an exhibition celebrating the 1970, 1986 and now 2026 editions of the tournament in Mexico.
6: For me, when we put together art, sports and especially football, is the happy face of humanity and civilization, because when we see something like a World Cup in a context like we are right now, and we can see that if we can manage to organize and to do something all together, it's very, very hopeful for everyone.
3: It's something everyone can agree on.
5: People in here loves football, so I think there are many people proud about the World Cup in here.
4: Mexicans, we always see the good thing of the bad things. Yeah, so we have to enjoy the game. We wish Mexico wins.
2: That's Mexican uni student Daniela Pinorosha. She was speaking to the ABC's Amanda Shalala in Mexico City. Thanks very much for joining me for PM. I'm Samantha Donovan. Just a reminder that the podcast of the full program is available on ABC Listen. And that's where you'll find ABC News Daily with Sam Hawley each weekday morning too. We'll be back at the same time tomorrow. Good night.

0: ABC News. Good evening, I'm Michael Bausch. State and Territory Disability Ministers say the federal government has broken its word by pushing through NDIS changes that violate a national cabinet deal, as Campanella reports.
1: In a joint submission to a parliamentary inquiry into proposed amendments to laws overseeing the National Disability Insurance Scheme, the ministers say the changes are being pushed through with limited consultation with the states. The bill put forward by the government paves the way for reducing the cost of the scheme by about $38 billion over 4 years. The ministers say the pace of reform focuses heavily on reining in expenditure, and that if changes to the NDIS aren't done with careful coordination with the states, there's a risk participants will end up in hospitals or have no access to services.
0: Police are investigating a serious accident at Logan, south of Brisbane. A bus travelling along Mount Cotton Road just before midday collided with a stationary truck, which then hit an SUV. The sole occupant of the bus, the male driver, was initially trapped before he was freed and taken to hospital in a life-threatening condition. A female passenger from the SUV is in a serious but stable condition. Townsville Mayor Nick Demetto is under police investigation over an alleged weekend assault on Magnetic Island. Chloe Shimicki reports.
2: Police are investigating reports a fight took place between the 42-year-old councillor and a 28-year-old man at a Nellie Bay venue on Sunday afternoon. Councillor Demetto has told the ABC he will be making no further comment on the matter. Officers were not called to the venue at the time, but the alleged incident has since been reported to police. No charges have been laid. Police are encouraging anyone with information or relevant footage to come forward.
0: Queensland police are searching for two teenagers accused of a carjacking in the South Burnett. Details from Joshua McIntosh.
3: Officers allege the boys approached a man and a woman in their 70s getting into a parked car on Glendon Street in Kingaroy about 6 o'clock last night. Police allege one of the teens, armed with a knife, pulled the woman out of the vehicle while the other threatened the man. The teenagers left in the stolen car. The woman was taken to hospital with minor injuries. Police found the vehicle in Cherbourg about 11 o'clock last night. Anyone with information that could assist police with their investigation is being urged to come forward.
0: North Queensland cane farmers are in limbo as Mackay Sugar deals with a cyber security incident. Amy Mitchell has this report.
4: Mackay Sugar issued a cease harvest notice to sugar growers in the region with a computer systems breakdown affecting operations at its three mills on Wednesday. The company produces about 700,000 tonnes of sugar annually. Mackay Cane Growers Chairman Joseph Borg says farmers have been informed the mill owners are trying to get systems back online as soon as possible.
5: As soon as this happened, phone calls were sent out made to growers and contractors.
4: In a statement, Mackay Sugar says it has engaged cybersecurity specialists and is working closely with authorities to investigate the incident.
0: To sport, and round 15 of the NRL begins tonight with the Rabbitohs hosting the Broncos at Stadium Australia in Sydney. Quentin Hull reports.
6: Brisbane's quest to end a five-game losing streak will be undertaken without Origin representatives Payne Haas, Katoni Staggs and Reece Walsh. But the Premiers will welcome back second rower Jordan Rickey after missing two games with a foot injury. Veteran Souths playmaker Cody Walker will captain the Bunnies in the absence of regular skipper Cam Murray, who's the only omission from the Cardinal and Myrtle due to Origin duties. Both teams will wear special jerseys and raise money for Jai Arrow. The 30-year-old played his first 2 years in the NRL for the Broncos and has been at Souths since 2021 and has recently been diagnosed with motor neurone disease.
0: There could be an injury cloud over star Socceroos striker Mo Touré ahead of Australia's World Cup opener against Turkey. The 22-year-old missed training at the team's base camp near Oakland in California. The Socceroos begin their campaign on Sunday afternoon. Teammate Jordan Boss says they're not hitting the panic button just yet, and there's deep attacking talent waiting on the bench.
7: I think, you know, we have other players as well that can also play striker and stuff, but yeah, obviously, to have Mo is really nice for us.
0: Queensland's weather: showers tomorrow for eastern districts, the southern interior and the north tropical coast. A possible storm for the southeast, mostly fine elsewhere. Some early morning fog for central

0: and southern regions, Brisbane, 15 to 23. 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
1: Starlink is very complementary to the existing telecom companies. It basically tends to serve the least served.
2: The world's richest man, Elon Musk, has brought the internet to regional and remote Australia. But with little competition and imminent growth, what are the potential risks to Australian sovereignty? And when a small clownfish went missing from an island on the Queensland coast, concern spread that he'd been poached.
3: The timing is the most suspicious thing. Like, this Nemo has survived major flooding events, multiple cyclones, multiple heat waves and bleaching events. Like, when he was taken, it was calm conditions. There's no disturbance event that would have taken him out.
2: But missing Nemo highlights an even bigger threat to the Great Barrier Reef. My name's Alex Barwick. You're listening to Australia Wide, coming to you from Aranda Country in Mbantua, Alice Springs, bringing you stories from across regional and remote parts of the country. Elon Musk's Starlink has provided a lifeline across regional and remote parts of Australia. The Low Earth Orbit Satellite Communication Service provides previously isolated communities with high-speed internet, and that has been crucial for homes, business, farmers, online education, telehealth, not to mention in emergencies and natural disasters. In total, about 200,000 Australians and several government agencies use Starlink. But as tens of thousands of Australians line up to buy shares in Elon Musk's SpaceX, which will fund Starlink's further expansion, concerns are being raised about Australia's ability to enforce its own laws and protect itself, its sovereignty. Reporter Cam Wilson has the story. Cam, thanks for speaking to Australia Wide. Can you paint a picture of Starlink's reach and capabilities across Australia, particularly in the regions?
4: Sure. There's an estimated 200,000 Australian customers of Starlink, so that's obviously a pretty big number. And it is, as many of your listeners would know, it kind of does something that seems very simple, that in a very complex way, which is it gets people internet and also occasionally phone connectivity. But the way that it does this is rather than a cable to your house or your mobile phone network, it beams it to various devices via satellites, specifically these low Earth orbit satellites. It is still a relatively new invention, but obviously, as we can see by the big number of people who've started to use it, it's kind of filled a gap, particularly, you know, in Australia, where we have this big, wide country. And even though, you know, maybe our infrastructure is better than some other countries, there's just so much, you know, land out there. And Starlink has become this lifeline for a lot of people, businesses, government agencies, whether they use it primarily or whether they use it as a kind of backup as well. So the business itself is actually built off SpaceX. Elon Musk, for a while, people have probably heard plenty about him, but he's always been a very futurist kind of guy, and he wanted to start up his own private space company. And the way that they almost like fell backwards into Starlink was that the point of their business, SpaceX, is to say we go to space and we, you know, you can rent out spaceships to take stuff up there. And what they did is they said, well, in these space flights that have some empty, you know, cargo space, we can then send up our own satellites and we'll use those satellites to then beam this internet around the world.
2: And they've got some really big federal government contracts, don't they?
4: In fact, I think the actual total number is more than $50 million in federal and state contracts to Starlink. But that's heavily skewed by the fact that New South Wales, their emergency services and fire is, I think they have a $40 million contract to install Starlink in all of their fire trucks.
2: So how does SpaceX and the fact that it's going public, whereby people can buy shares, relate to the Starlink service that we're getting across Australia?
4: When you go public, you've got to file a document saying, you know, opening your book, saying this is the business and also this is what we plan to do in the future. And as part of that, Starlink has essentially pitched its, you know, potential future as more or less serving the entire world with internet, you know. And so The company, when it lists on the US share market later this week, will be valued at a kind of astronomical amount. I mean, something about around like US $1.75 trillion. But the actual amount of money, like the amount of actual shares that it's putting up for sale initially, is quite small. I mean, comparatively, it's going to be about a US $75 billion worth. And that money, they say, is going to go towards reinvesting in the business, which means expanding the reach and capabilities of Starlink.
2: And so where have concerns emerged from around Australia's sovereignty with regards to these big products that Elon makes?
4: This is the other side of the coin. You know, because Starlink has really been a product that is extremely successful, you know, I don't think it does a lot of advertising. It's something that is largely a monopoly because not many other people have been able to do it again. It means that many of the customers, whether it's individuals, businesses, or government agencies, are fairly reliant on it. And for the government, this obviously presents a bit of an issue because, you know, it's great to have this as a backup or even the only way that for some people or organizations that it's possible to connect to the internet. But that's also a risk as well because, you know, you've got what is essentially a foreign company that is, even after it goes public, going to be still essentially controlled by Elon Musk. He's done a kind of dual class share thing, which you don't need to understand the details of, only to know that when people buy shares in SpaceX when it's public, they will get, you know, their own little portion, but they won't really get that many voting rights that will stay with Elon Musk, even if he isn't the one who actually holds, you know, in terms of the actual ownership of it, he'll still have the voting control. You've put what ends up being often quite essential communications infrastructure in the hands of one company that's in another country, owned by one man, that's being run by satellites, which are actually quite hard to regulate. And so because of that, Starlink is in this funny position where it is actually a little bit harder to regulate, both in terms of whose jurisdiction it is and in terms of the kind of real politic, you know, leverage over these kinds of providers. That means that Australian government officials privately in government documents that I obtained through a Freedom of Information request are saying this could be a problem. Not saying that right now that there is any actual threat that Elon Musk is planning on doing anything to SpaceX or Starlink that would restrict Australian access, but just the mere possibility when you combine the fact that that is critical infrastructure does present a risk, and that's what government officials are paid to do, to think about this stuff and to figure about how we can have backup plans for in case anything happens.
2: Cam, let's play out a scenario. Could Elon Musk simply turn off Starlink in Australia, and what would that mean?
4: I believe so, because it is a satellite that he could just say it's not going to operate there. In fact, there was a reported situation by Reuters last year where they said Starlink turned off access to Ukrainian fighters using it who were in Russia, reportedly because of a direction from Elon Musk. Now, he has disputed that, but that is a real-life example of a scenario that could kind of happen. Elon Musk has been in stoushes with the Australian government. Starlink has had run-ins with the regulator, pretty minor things, and in all situations they have complied. And I should mention as well, Starlink is currently regulated under critical infrastructure legislation and as a licensed telecommunications carrier. So it is, at the moment, abiding by the rules. And I'm not suggesting that there are plans afoot to not do it, but, you know, there is this situation where you just say, I don't want to provide internet to you as a negotiating chip.
2: You talk about Elon Musk having a bit of a monopoly. Are there other potential competitors in this sector that could, in the not-too-distant future, provide telecommunications to regional Australia in the way that Starlink does?
4: Yeah, so the main one that seems pretty imminent is Amazon has a service that they are trying to launch at the moment. I think I officially have launched, but I don't think it's available in Australia. But why they are very relevant to Australia is that NBN Co. has actually signed an agreement with them to replace SkyMuster, which is the current internet satellite internet provider that they work with. That is very much last generation technology, has is significantly slower, patchier connection and stuff. They've signed an agreement with Amazon to be the kind of successor with this new low Earth orbit satellite technology that makes Starlink so far advanced.
2: Cam, what does Elon Musk and SpaceX have to say about these concerns that have been raised?
4: They did not respond to a request for comment in this article. They've spoken in a

0: Arsenal have complied with plenty of Australian regulation. Like, they do actually have an Australian presence, which allows, you know, governments to have interactions with them, to have the legal system to have interactions with them. The stuff that I'm talking about, these risks, whether it is intentional, whether it is accidental, you know, for, or as a fault of poor, I guess, like, version of the technology, so, you know, falls apart unintentionally. These are all kind of risks that have not really been affecting us so far, but, you know, the fact that governments are thinking about this is because it is just so crucial, and this infrastructure relies on actually such a small group of people in an organisation.
1: Cam, thanks so much.
0: Thank you.
1: That's reporter Cam Wilson with that story.
2: ABC Australia-wide.
1: We head to Albany in the southwest of WA. For growing numbers of Australians, getting off gas and electrifying their homes is a personal choice. But what happens when the company that owns the gas pipelines simply walks away, forcing consumers into what can be a difficult and expensive decision? The 40,000-strong town of Albany is now grappling with that question and thorny issues about who pays, as energy reporter Daniel Mercer explains.
3: At his restaurant in Albany, on Western Australia's south coast, Les Palmer casts a trained eye over the grill.
4: Definitely flame grill, and that's what we really emphasise.
3: It's midday, and he's overseeing the lunchtime service, as he has done for most of the past two decades in the game as a chef and business owner.
4: Collectively in hospitality, I've been in it for 26 years now, my wife's been in it for over 30, and it's just been our lives, it's been our career paths.
3: Throughout that time, whatever the ups and downs of hospitality, Les Palmer says one thing at least has stayed the same. He's always cooked with gas.
4: I guess there's a bit of a culture in hospitality. We're all brought up on it. This is what we know.
3: That way of doing things may be about to come to an end through no choice of his own. ATCO, a privately owned Canadian company, has revealed it will start shutting Albany's reticulated gas network from next year, leaving 8,000 affected customers to find other options.
4: I mean, a restaurant closes on its terms if they can't trade successfully, but to be told that you're getting your utility removed and that's the end of that, I don't think that's very fair.
3: Greg Stocks is Albany's mayor, and he says ATCO's decision sideswiped the town and left affected households and businesses in a difficult position. He says they can either switch to bottled gas, which is more expensive and less convenient, or electrify their properties, which comes with a hefty upfront bill many cannot afford. Although he'd prefer to see the gas network retained, Greg Stock says ATCO should be forced to pay most of the transition costs if it closes.
5: They do have a moral obligation. They have been collecting money from residents of Albany for the last 15 years. And that money is supposed to be going into the structural network. It obviously hasn't.
3: WA Energy Minister Amber-Jade Sanderson is sympathetic to the complaints levelled against ATCO.
6: Look, I was very disappointed. The government was incredibly disappointed at ATCO's decision to walk away from Albany.
3: The minister is pressing the company to dip into its own pocket to help customers, but acknowledges the state will have to do its part as well. She says the decision by ATCO to effectively abandon a town shows the risks involved in privatising essential services.
6: It purchased the network with eyes wide open, understanding the age of it. It made a decision not to invest in it, but to walk away.
3: In response to questions, ATCO said the Albany network was no longer viable and upgrading it would impose an excessive burden on customers. A spokesman said these would amount to about $10,000 for every customer in the town, an amount that would cost an extra $400 a year, even if spread over 25 years. The spokesman said ATCO had bought the Albany network at a time when there were plans to connect it to the main gas distribution system in Perth, but these plans had fallen through. He said the company had given significant notice of its decommissioning plans, and even though it had no legal obligation, ATCO would contribute to transition costs. Albany Mayor Greg Stocks isn't so sure about the supposed redundancy of the gas system. Stocks says many of the town's businesses still rely on it, and in any case, the upfront cost of electrifying every customer would outweigh the cost of replacing the pipes.
5: So our first position is replace the network. Our second position is no cost to our community, whether you go to electrification or whether you go to gas bottles. But electrification absolutely will cost more. To go to a heat pump, cooking appliances and heating for your home, if you were to convert all three of those appliances, you'd be looking between $12,000 and $14,000. We've said if someone needs to electrify, then they should be compensated at least 75% of that cost. You add that up over 7,500 homes, you're better off to replace the network.
3: Restaurateur Les Palmer is now questioning whether his business can survive any transition. He says the situation

0: reports.
1: You're asleep at night time and all of a sudden you hear the waves just go bam. You know, wake up in the morning, how much have I lost now? First thing you do is you come down, you have a look and you go, mate, there goes another 2 metres.
2: Glenn Trebilcock owns a business in Lancelin, about an hour north of Perth, which now sits just metres from the ocean. A large dune nearby protects the low-lying town from inundation, but after recent storm surges, it looks more like a cliff face.
1: Once that breaks, then, you know, we're in a world of pain. All you need is another couple of storms like last weekend and you'll be sitting here with a fishing rod cooking your own dinner.
2: Mr Trebilcock says about 50 metres of beachfront has eroded in 15 months. In a last-ditch effort, he spent around $10,000 on sandbags to protect his property.
1: It's definitely a bit of coin, but something had to be done because, unfortunately, the Shire are a little bit out of their depth.
2: Gingin Shire President Linda Balcombe agrees.
3: I think the state government has a lot of concerns. I don't think Lancelin's one of its big concerns.
2: Last July, the WA government gave the Shire $150,000 for sand renourishment at the dune.
3: And that lasted us 6 months, and that was 7,000 cubic metres. And all our funding can be either for sand or design, nothing else, no solutions. We need help. We just need help. We're a small, under-resourced local government with not the funds to fight a $1 million problem.
2: 240 kilometres to the north, Port Denison is buckling under the same pressure. Irwin Shire President Isabel Scott says a stabilised sand wall was significantly damaged in the recent storm.
4: It's been quite traumatic for us. Events like the ones that we have just experienced show how quickly the erosion happens. The scale was sort of quite large.
2: She says millions of dollars of community infrastructure is at imminent risk, including a retirement village home to 40 low-income earners.
4: It would have a huge impact on them. Currently, there is no accommodation in Dongara to be had, so it would create huge upheaval should it be impacted.
2: Councillor Scott says the cost of erosion is growing.
4: Since 2010, we've spent in the region of $1.9 million, but of that, approximately $1.1 million has been spent since 2021. So, yeah, there's certainly been an escalation because the threat has increased. We're a small shire. We're very heavily dependent on ratepayers to provide income, and it's just not sustainable for them.
2: Further north in Horrocks, the same storm ate away the tourist town's beaches and destroyed the jetty. Long-term local Reg Reynolds says erosion comes and goes.
5: But this is the worst I've ever seen it. We can't fish down there now, and even if we could, we can't get a bloody boat into the water.
2: Mr Reynolds says decade-old sandbags at the main beach were the only reason the community kitchen and playground were still standing.
5: They're the only saviour that we've got. Everything's changed, so we're just going to have to accept that that water is going to keep up and digging out most of the coastline along just about all Western Australia at the moment. But those bags, if they can spend the money, they might say it's a bit dear to do now, but it's going to save a lot of headaches for later on down the track.
2: Experts estimate it could cost up to $1 billion to protect the coastline. Coastal Oceanography Professor Charitha Patriarchi says sacrifice is a bitter reality.
6: The problem is that once you start developing hard structures, it's an ongoing thing. First of all, you're actually shifting the problem somewhere else, and then also you actually are faced with maintenance issues. It's a catch-22. You've got to actually sit down and think, you know, the community in terms of capital costs that you're going to put to protect those, is it reasonable? It is an emotive issue in terms of people to retreat, but it may be the only option.
2: Back in Lancelin, Mr Trebilcock says retreat is off the table.
1: You hear the words retreat and you think, well, hang on a minute, this is my business, this is my livelihood, this is our community.
0: That report from Chloe Henville. You're listening to Australia Wide. My name's Alex Barwick. Finally, we head to Magnetic Island off the Townsville coast. The film Finding Nemo made clownfish and the Great Barrier Reef international icons in 2003. So when the species known as True Nemo turned up on a reef off a tropical island, locals were delighted. But then, like something out of the movie, it disappeared. James Tugwell has this story.
7: It was a flicker in the water, only 2 centimetres long but bright and distinct, darting into the protection of a carpet anemone. In 2022, a small clownfish turned up in Jeffrey Bay on Magnetic Island off Townsville, and local diver Lawrence Scheel watched it grow up.
8: So

0: This was the first recorded sighting of this particular species of Nemo. This is like what they call the true Nemo. They're a lot more common offshore. It was very rare to get one settling on Magnetic Island because they're so far inshore. This Nemo has settled here in a giant carpet anemone, and the locals have been enjoying it. They called him Nemo or Island Nemo because it was such a commodity that we finally have a Nemo now. We would see Nemo very frequently, and it was always nice knowing that there's a Nemo out here in the bay, and that's really special.
1: But then, Island Nemo disappeared. Just 2 weeks earlier, unbeknown to Mr. Scheel at the time, two snorkelers had pinpointed the fish's location when they uploaded a photo to citizen science app iNaturalist.
0: The timing is the most suspicious thing. Like, this Nemo has survived major flooding events, multiple cyclones, multiple heat waves, and bleaching events. Like, when he was taken, it was calm conditions. There's no disturbance event that would have taken him out. And because there were two instances of him being put online at the same time he disappeared, the community has come to the conclusion that's too coincidental.
1: Mr. Scheel thinks Island Nemo was poached. James Cook University's Morgan Pratchett says it's a likely conclusion.
2: The commercial harvest of clownfish is pretty low these days because they can be bred in captivity.
1: Is it worth that much?
2: No, it's worth very, very little. But there's every possibility that a recreational person with a home aquarium might have taken it. I think it's a big issue for the local residents because it sort of detracts from their sort of link to the coral reef environments around Magnetic Island. We just don't know the extent to which they might be sort of, effectively driving very specific species to functional extinction.
1: And he says the threat to coral is far more serious because it's easier for poachers to access and take more valuable coral. And while European countries have banned specific corals from being exported from Australia, Dr. Pratchett says some coral species turning up overseas could only have come from Queensland.
2: This comes down to the fact that the European Union Scientific Reference Group have decided that Australia is not sufficiently demonstrating that the ongoing harvest is sustainable, and so they just refuse, which is their right, to accept that product. Especially in light of climate change, coral bleaching, cyclones, renewed outbreaks of crown of thorns starfish, it's really hard to demonstrate that ongoing harvest of corals is justified. And it was only certain corals that really could have only come from Queensland, but they're still getting into UK.
1: Professor Adam Smith recently ran a trip to the reef off Townsville to encourage people to use the iNaturalist app. He's made more than 20,000 observations to the database and says it's helpful for scientists.
3: There's only a limited number of scientists, so if you can tap into millions, if not billions of people to collect data on a whole range of different things, it's extremely powerful. Every tool has its advantages and disadvantages, but iNaturalist has a fail-safe so that if you saw a rare or an endangered species, then your geolocation will be blurred and it won't be accurate, it will be to the nearest kilometre. So that's to stop people taking advantage of those rare sightings and harvesting, for example, an anemone or an anemone fish.
1: Island Nemo doesn't meet the endangered classification, so the location wasn't blocked. Back on the reef, Mr. Scheel is worried about the future of his island home.
0: We're very worried for the future of what else local species here are targeted, or what else if someone posts the coordinates for these sensitive or vulnerable species, what else is going to be missing from here?
4: Magnetic Island resident Lawrence Scheel ending that story from James Tugwell. And that's Australia Wide for today. My name's Alex Barwick. Thanks to the program's producer, Alex Hyman, and thanks for your company.

0: ABC News, good evening. I'm Michael Bausch. The heartbroken family of a Gold Coast woman who died from complications after surgery by prominent doctor Reza Adib has released a statement expressing their grief. Hannah Moon reports.
1: Rosemarie Campbell died in February 2022, days after gastric bypass surgery performed.

0: A Dr. Adib. The coroner investigating the death released findings yesterday, stating the 62-year-old would likely still be alive if she'd not been discharged so soon from hospital. The coroner laid the blame at the feet of Dr. Adib and two nurses and was scathing in her assessment of Dr. Adib's credibility. In a statement, Miss Campbell's family called for accountability and change, saying they've been robbed of precious time with the much-loved mother and grandmother. Dr. Adib is currently suspended from practicing medicine.
1: Youth detention staff have taken strike action in Townsville and southeast Queensland over health and safety concerns. They walked off the job at about 9 o'clock this morning. It comes after hundreds of incidents over the last year where detention centre workers have been assaulted on the job and ongoing complaints about overcrowding and understaffing. Staff at centres in the southeast returned to the job this afternoon after negotiations between the Australian Workers Union and the Youth Justice Department. Catherine Hayes from the Youth Advocacy Centre says staffing issues have worsened in recent weeks and when major events are hosted locally.
2: Every time there's something significant going on in Brisbane, like some big rugby match, music festival, there's always staff shortages.
1: Tenders have officially opened for a massive billion-dollar expansion of the Cairns Hospital in far north Queensland. That project will significantly boost local bed and treatment capacity. Health Minister Tim Nicholls says the final contract will be awarded after a strict evaluation of the bids.
3: The process will take about 2 months, and once that process has been completed and finalised and the tenders have come in, they'll be assessed. Once the assessment has taken place and the contract is awarded, we expect works to commence before the end of 2026.
1: Federal funds have been allocated to fast-track vital medical breakthroughs for Australians living with arthritis and joint disease. Isabella Tolhurst reports.
4: $100 million will be delivered over 10 years to establish a new arthritis and musculoskeletal conditions research mission. It will be set up through the Medical Research Future Fund and will bring together leading researchers, patients and doctors to help improve prevention and early diagnosis and better manage treatment of arthritis. More than 7 million Australians live with the disease and can be impacted at any age. Louise Hardy, CEO of Arthritis Australia, says the funding is historic and that the research will drive breakthroughs that are urgently needed.
1: More than 700 frontline health workers have undergone vital retraining as Queensland Health rolls out strict new maternity guidelines. It was prompted by a tragic loss at a regional hospital, as Jasmine Hines reports.
5: Central Queensland's Beck Spreadborough was a consumer representative on the guidelines. She advocated for change after her son Albie died at the Emerald Hospital in 2023 following an obstructed labour where the baby cannot move through the birth canal. Queensland Health says the guidelines were developed with a range of stakeholders and have strengthened maternity services. It provides information for clinicians in areas like assessing labour progress and potential interventions. Albie's death will be the subject of a coronial inquest at a date still to be determined.
1: A former Supreme Court judge will lead a review into Queensland's human rights framework. The state government has appointed Peter Flanagan, KC, to see if current laws and institutions are delivering for victims, families and local businesses. He'll also assess the Human Rights Act and Respect at Work Act. A final report is due by March next year. More of Australia's top swimmers have booked their ticket to the Glasgow Commonwealth Games starting next month. Olympic gold medalist Cameron McAvoy won the 50 metres freestyle last night at the National Trials in Sydney. Sam Short secured his third win of the meet, taking out the 800 metres freestyle. Molly O'Callaghan won the 200 metres freestyle. All three turned in impressive times. The weather: showers tomorrow for eastern districts, the southern interior and the north tropical coast. A possible storm in the southeast, mostly fine elsewhere. Some early morning fog for central and southern regions. Brisbane's temperature range 15 to 23. ABC News.
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10: And it's excellent to have your company tonight. Thank you for choosing the ABC, wherever you happen to be, in the southeast corner somewhere.

Brisbane, the Gold Coast, Sunshine Coast, Toowoomba, Logan, Redcliffe, Redlands, or maybe you're further out in Queensland. Maybe you're out as far as Toowoomba, Charleville. You could be at Mount Isa tonight. Perhaps Cairns, Cooktown, Weipa, Mackay. So many places you could be. I'm going to check the temperatures there in just a moment. Coming up, the quiz. If you missed it, the first question for the quiz, it was on this day in 1982, a science fantasy film directed by Steven Spielberg featuring Henry Thomas and Drew Barrymore and a friendly alien was released. What was that film? If you know, you should get on the phone, 1300 222 612, to play the quiz tonight. Let's have a look at temperatures around the state for Cooktown, Townsville and Charters Towers, 22 degrees tonight, 22 as well for Mount Isa and Birdsville, 23 in Cairns, 21 in Mackay, sitting on 20 degrees at Gladstone, Rockhampton, Emerald, Longreach. Anywhere else sitting on 20 on the Gold Coast tonight on 20 degrees as well. 17 for Charleville and Roma, 14 for Toowoomba, Bundaberg on 19 degrees, Brisbane and the Sunshine Coast both on 18. All right, last night we tested your love for Tony Orlando and Dawn's Knock Three Times.

You banged that one well and truly. 70% to 30%. You loved it. Tonight's song on the chopping block takes you back to 1967, a hit for Arnold Dorsey, a.k.a. Engelbert Humperdinck. It topped the charts. It is strange, I think, to go from Arnold Dorsey to Engelbert Humperdinck. It could almost be a other way transition, couldn't it? Anyway, that's what he did. It topped the charts for 9 weeks here in Australia and was a huge hit in the UK, Ireland, New Zealand, and even reached number 25 in America. However, it's not a song about lasting love if you listen to the lyrics. She leaves him despite them being two lonely people together. But is the last waltz still a banger?

0: are you sitting with that one? Engelbert Humperdinck's Last Waltz. Bit of a favourite on Songs You Love, but is it a song you love? You could text your decision tonight. 0467 922 612 is the SMS number. All you have to do is put down a B for banger to save it or a C for clanger to get rid of it. Next, the quiz.
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0: Oh, I do love the quiz, Smart Casual, but I do love Thursday quiz because for whatever reason, you are all a little bit more loosey-goosey than you are for the rest of the week. Maybe I am too. And it all comes together in a heap of questions and fun. So the first person through every night scores themselves automatically for being a brave first caller a limited edition Smart Casual fridge magnet tonight. That goes to Dean in Brisbane. Hi, Dean.
6: Hi, how are you, Kelly? Loosey-goosey
0: is
6: the key.
0: Loosey-goosey is the key. Hello, sweetie. Now, is it Rose?
6: Yes.
0: Yes. All right. My old memory. Yay me.
6: Super excited.
0: Hey, sweetie.
6: Seen E.T.
0: What's that?

0: I love you.
1: I love you too, honey.
0: Listen to.
1: Ah, you're so cool. You got a cool kid there, Dean.
2: Yeah, I know. It's the best. I hope the next two are good.
1: Yes, this is it. Now, when are they due?
2: Well, it's probably, and we're hoping, a Melbourne Cup day.
1: Ooh.
2: I don't want to go to work. I shouldn't have to go to work, but I've got so many kids.
1: Well, this is it. It's a problem of your own making, really, isn't it?
2: It is. And a big shout-out to two girls I used to love that have passed away.
1: Yep.
2: Kylie and a Tracy. I found out they died.
1: Oh.
2: One was a bit older than me. Mm-hmm. 91, an old girlfriend. And, yeah, so.
1: Okay.
2: Tracy that's left.
1: Crikey, a 91-year-old Kylie.
2: Yes, I know, not the Kylie Mole, I know, but, you know.
1: No, that's okay. It's just, wow.
2: Victoria.
1: Oh, well, this is true. I had Ian McFadden, speaking of Kylie's, Ian McFadden in last night for a chat. Of course, his wife was Kylie Mole.
2: Yes, yes, and I missed it.
1: That's okay. You got a
2: hospital.
1: You got a busy life.
2: Yeah, we're in hospital, but...
1: Are you okay?
2: 5-year-old grandfather. No, he's a little bit ill, but got his hip. But they're replacing it on our insistence and money, so they'll get 15 more years out of it. So he should make 120.
1: Good God! Longevity is a thing in your family, isn't it?
2: Oh, it is. And a long memory, too.
1: Yeah. I think I could do without the long memory. Okay, now...
2: It's good speaking with you.
1: Rose, are you ready for the quiz tonight?
0: Yes!
1: All right. Now,
2: you hyped up an ice cream.
1: Well, that's a good reason to be hyper. It was on this day in 1982, Rose, that a science fantasy film directed by Steven Spielberg, featuring some great child actors, Henry Thomas and Drew Barrymore, who was only little then, and was also about a friendly alien. This movie came out in 1982. Do you know what movie we might be talking about? You might have seen it.
2: No, she hasn't seen it. I have to get her in. It's E.T.
1: It is E.T.
0: E.T. Phone home.
1: Indeed.
2: She's never seen that.
0: E.T.
3: Phone home.
1: Okay, well, I mean, she's only, what, 9 from memory?
2: Yes, she's 9. Okay. Yeah, there's too much other exciting internet things.
0: Really?
1: This is true.
0: YouTube.
2: YouTube, Squishy, she's gone crazy.
1: She's got a very busy life there. That's right. I remember when my life was also busy. There we go. It was indeed E.T. Well done. Okay, speaking of E.T., oh, I think I've given you the answer to this question already. What was his most iconic catchphrase?
2: Oh, phone home.
1: Phone home it was. I played the answer to the question. Duh. this is why I'm not on Who Wants to Be a Millionaire. I'd be giving away money.
2: Well, you should be.
1: Oh, thank you.
2: You should open your eyes. Maybe you can't open her eyes, I see.
1: Yeah, I don't know what's going on there. But anyhow.
2: Yeah, I can't work it out.
1: Mm.
2: And the flying doctor's eyes were so big they were like, dinner plates.
1: Yes. But maybe it's the studio lights or something. Maybe they're just...
2: I don't know.
1: Who knows? Question 3.
2: 80.
1: What's that?
2: Not 80. She still looks good for 60.
1: Oh, she does. Yeah, she's a honey. Kelly at Wamuran says, oh, my God, Dean. Just with, I think, the children, the amount of children.
2: Oh, children.
1: Yeah.
2: Yes, it's just sex. I shouldn't say that early. Sorry.
1: Well, it's okay. You can say it in front of your 9-year-old. The rest of us can handle it. It's fine.
2: Yeah, okay.
1: Question 3.
2: Rose, you've got to get the questions out.
1: Rose.
2: We know.
1: You ready?
2: Great auntie, aren't you, Rose?
0: Yeah.
1: Oh, my goodness. That's a burden.
2: She doesn't buy them presents.
1: Oh, no, I don't blame her. Well, she hasn't got a job yet.
2: Yeah, I know.
0: I only got like $30.
1: She's only got $30 to her name. Well, that's me about 4 days after payday.
2: Yeah.
1: After you've paid everything, it's
2: after Christmas.
1: Yeah. Mm, exactly. It's International Lynx Day, LYNX Day today. That's not the body spray; it's the animal. True or false? The lynx maintains large territories but chooses to live alone. Is that true or false?
2: Well, that's true because we love the lynx.
0: I was actually...
1: Yes, it is true. What, do you really love the lynx?
2: Oh, yeah, we've lived overseas for a while in the... Not this little one, I did.
1: Yeah.
2: And with wife number two, and we were living on a... In America, in the southern states, you can get a lot of animals. We're living on a 600-metre block of land, and next door they had two lynx and a bear.
1: Right. Well, they just kept them as pets or just happened to roll around there?
2: Pets, in the exotic animal pets in a 600-metre block of land.
1: Oh, my.
2: It's just Alabama.
1: Gosh.
2: And they spoke with the... They love the accent we have, but their accent is just like this, and I'll go down and feed her tomorrow. She looks a bit too angry to be fed today.
1: Right.
2: Ma, the rains. The rains are coming.
1: Yeah. How do you know if a lynx is angry? I suppose if it's growling.
2: Yes, and their animals which like to be alone, and they had them in like a 2 metre by 2.4 metres.
1: Oh, okay. Yes.
2: And there's no control. It's just so many exotic animals there. This is like the 80s.
1: Oh, it's just wrong. Yeah. Oh, all righty, yes.
2: Bear, the bear would get cranky, and the bear would... The bear was an ex-dancer, had been on Ed Sullivan show, and it did all tricks and that, but get really cranky, and just out of frustration, I guess.
1: Yes.
2: So get dressed up, they'd dress it up and get a dance like a, they dressed up like Alice from the Brady Bunch, and they'd dance around, and they thought it was funny, but
1: yeah.
2: Alabama for you.
1: Yeah, that's it. In 2026 eyes, we're thinking, well, that's kind of abuse of the bear, isn't it, really? Poor old bear.
2: Yeah, you know, it was quite a famous bear. There a lot of ads. They come out and take it away and do ads. And these people lived off the animals. It was...
1: Wow.
2: Say it was Joe Exotic too early.
1: Joe Exotic 1980s style.
2: Yeah, yeah. It just amazing. And those people, the trade was just huge. And, you know, you name the exotic animal over there, there's still about 10 or 12 states that allow it.
1: Goodness.
2: It's going to be the book of land.
1: It's like I would understand if somebody had the right caging and a huge property, but, geez, you've got to be careful, don't you, with wild animals?
2: Yeah, and these people just walking around in flip-flops.
1: Yeah.
2: They're not thongs. Thongs are what my wife had got on, Dean.
1: Yeah, that's... Yeah,
2: we digress.
1: That's it. Fanny packs too. Crossing lines there. Yet, as you say, sometimes a small group might travel and hunt together. Kittens stay with their mum for about 9 months, learning to hunt and survive before setting off to establish territories of their own. That's the lynx. All righty. Dean, we're up to question four.
2: That's an amazing run.
1: Yes, it is, actually. You're doing very well. On this day in... Yeah, are you helping Rose?
2: Oh, she's digesting, aren't she?
1: Okay, she's... Cool. On this day in 1928, silent film The Case of Jonathan Drew was released in the US. What famous filmmaker directed the movie? I'll give you two options. Alfred Hitchcock or Orson Welles? Hitchcock or Wells? Who was it?
2: No, it's not Hitchcock. From memory, it was Wells.
1: From memory, it was Wells.
2: And I'm welly wrong.
1: Is
2: right, Rose?
1: Is that correct? No, it's not.
2: You were right, Rose.
0: I've heard of the creator before.
1: There we go.
2: Have you really, bro? I'm bro now, am I?
0: Yes, you are, bro.
1: Now, Dean, do you need a fridge magnet or are you good?
2: No, we've got so many fridge magnets that we've got not much space in the fridge now, have we?
0: We even got this one thingy that we put it on the back of the car.
2: Yeah, oh. We got to stick it on the back of the car.
1: All right. Well, that's what I like. Maybe I should get car magnets and people can advertise the show as they drive around. That's genius.
2: Yeah, look, maybe that's what they call it Robin Bailey needs.
1: Oh, don't be mean to Robin.
2: I know, poor Robin.
1: That's it, actually, no, yeah.
2: Rose.
1: It's tough. It's a tough gig, Brecky.
2: Know,
1: oh, good.
2: I've ruined the whole day, haven't I?
1: Well, no, it's okay. But lots of love to Robin, though, if she's listening. Mwah.
2: Yes, hi, Robin.
1: She'll be asleep, by the way. I would have thought, no, not yet. We're close.
2: Listen to the show.
1: That's it. Thanks, Dean.
2: Long time. Benjamin seems to be a long time first time.
1: Okay. Thanks, Dean. There we go. Dean in Brisbane. Yeah. I always feel for breakfast presenters, no matter which station they're on, because they have to be up at ungodly hours of the morning. I'm talking 3:30. I know our guys are in here at 3:30. And your local ABC crew, wherever you are, doesn't matter where you are, they are up early and at 'em. And I'm sleeping till 9. So anyhow, Matt at Brighton, hello.
4: Hi, Kelly. How are you tonight?
1: I'm very well. How's your cycling going?
4: Oh, it was going very well today. And as a matter of fact, I had to do 2 rides today because, unfortunately, the weather didn't play ball yesterday, so I had to do 2 today. But on my first ride this morning, I rode down to the post office and I posted my letter to Kath.
1: Oh, lovely. She will love getting that.
4: I know. So it is on its way as I speak, I guess.
1: Excellent. And,
4: secondly, yep. I should say congratulations on the ratings today. I was following the radio ratings quite closely.
1: Oh, thank you very much. Thank you. It was a good, for those who don't know, the evening show has done really well so far this year. We were number one in our slot, which is great. We always appreciate it.
4: And I must say that I'd support the idea of like a bump sticker being given away as a smart casual prize.
1: I think it's a good idea. I think that they're a little bit bigger than the average fridge magnet, so we might have to do 1 a week, and just the winners or anybody who rings in goes into the draw. What do you reckon?
4: Yeah, like maybe do it with what happens on like the early curly, the winners from each night go into the draw. So
1: and once a week.
4: Right, I'd gladly advertise the show, I must say.
1: Thank you. That's it. Until I cut you off in traffic. It's like, that's coming off. Indeed.
4: And third, isn't Dean just so wonderfully entertaining? He always...
1: Yeah. Every Thursday night I look forward to Dean's call. And Rose, of course, because she's a little star in the making.
4: I know both of them are. They're just fantastic. It always makes it very entertaining to listen to.
1: I know. I want to know about the birth when it's happening, because if it's happening while I'm on air, then I want to ring in. I want Dean to ring in and tell me how we're going, because I think the whole of Queensland will be invested by then.
4: Give a play-by-play.
1: Yeah. Possibly not talk to his wonderful wife, because
4: obviously not.
1: Yeah, I think with twins, she's probably got better things on her mind. But I think that could be good. Anyhow, maybe we should have naming competitions.
4: We can name it Matthew. That'd be a good name.
1: Matt, that's it. We'll call it Matt. Cool. Well, yes. Well, boy or girl, you can use anything now.
4: Yeah, I guess so.
1: Matt at Brighton. I don't really need to give you the answer to this question, do I? I'll just repeat it for those who've come in late. It was on this day in 1928 the silent film The Case of Jonathan Drew was released in the US. Which famous filmmaker directed the movie? It was out of Orson Welles and Alfred Hitchcock. Dean said Orson Welles, which isn't correct, which makes it, therefore...
4: I guess it would have to be Alfred Hitchcock.
1: Yes. It was originally titled The Lodger, a story of the London fog. It was Hitchcock's 3rd feature film, and its plot focused on the hunt for a Jack the Ripper-like serial killer in London.
4: There you go.
1: Yeah, he had a style even from the start, Alfred Hitchcock. Now, speaking of Hitchcock, he had a lot of fears. He had a few phobias. One of them is ovaphobia, O-V-A, phobia. So what is that a fear of? I'll give you some options. Is it a fear of ovals, a fear of eggs, or a fear of oboes? Ovaphobia.
4: I'm going to go eggs.
1: Eggs. That's an interesting answer. And the correct one.
4: There
1: you
4: go.
1: Yeah, well, think of ovaries. Eggs. Mm. There we go. Yep. Hitchcock also had a fear of heights, the police, and dead birds.
4: There you go. Well, no wonder why he made a film about the birds.
1: About the birds. Yes. Poor old Tippy Hedren.
4: It is surprising, though, that he had so much fears, considering he was the master of suspense.
1: Maybe that was

0: part of it, his own fears feeding that into his work.
1: Yeah, reflecting, yeah, that probably is. Like, he probably wanted a way, an outlet to be able to, like, reflect that on, so yeah.
0: Yeah, and there it was, film, and now we all have to watch it and tremble.
1: I know, I haven't seen any of his horror films. I'm not really sort of a horror film guy. I'd probably be the one, that kind of guy that would probably hide behind the couch, cowering in fear.
0: That's it, hands over the eyes. Now, behind you in the queue is Helen at Toowoomba. Hi, Helen.
2: Hello.
0: Are you a Hitchcock fan?
2: I remember watching Birds when I was about 9. I don't think my parents realised that we were watching it. We were over at a friend's place and the adults were in the other room. And, yes, it was frightening.
0: Yeah, it's terrifying.
2: I never looked at Lovebirds the same way ever again.
0: Yeah, that's because he sells that pair, doesn't he, at the start?
2: Yes.
0: Exactly. Okay, Helen, if Matt at Brighton falls at one of the next hurdles, it's over to you.
2: Okay.
0: Okay, there's Helen at Toowoomba. But now, Matt, we do have tonight's Banger or Clanger as well.

0: All right, Engelbert Humperdinck, were you bangering or are you clangering?
1: Now, I must admit, that's actually the first time I've ever heard of that song, as with a couple of the banger or clangers. Like, I've never heard of them before, quite a few of them. I think I'll give it a banger tonight.
0: You're going to banger that one. All right, Lauren's going to give you one for banger there on the list. If you haven't voted, do it now. 0467 922 612. Are you bangering or are you clangering Engelbert Humperdinck's The Last Waltz tonight? All right, we are up to question six, Matt. Tennis superstar Serena Williams has announced she's going to be making a return to the court. When was her last pro tennis match? Was it in 2021 or 2022?
1: Oh, I'm just thinking.
0: 2021. Is that correct? No.
1: Damn it.
0: It's not, but you had a 50-50. Sometimes that's the way it goes. But, Matt, you know I love talking with you. Thank you.
1: All good, Kelly. Have a wonderful night.
0: There's Matt at Brighton. So Helena Toowoomba, if it wasn't 2021, it had to be
2: 2022.
0: And it was the US Open in 2022. She's going to be playing some doubles at the upcoming Queen's Club tournament in London. It'll be good to have her back. I do like watching Serena play.
2: Well, people will tune in that have probably lost interest in the game.
0: Well, that's kind of it. She was somebody you always wanted to watch play, wasn't she?
2: Yes, she was certainly a force to be reckoned with.
0: Yeah. There are just some players that are charismatic in the style of their play, and she's one of those.
2: Yes.
0: Helen, question seven. It was on this day in 1892 that the Limelight Department, one of the world's first studios, was established in which Australian city? Was it Brisbane or Melbourne? The Limelight Department. Have you ever heard of it in Queensland, Helen?
2: No, but I think it's probably a trick question. I suspect it probably is Brisbane.
0: Do you suspect it is or do you think it might not be?
2: I think it's Brisbane.
0: You think it's Brisbane? I tried, Helen. I tried desperately. But thank you for playing.
2: Thank you. Bye.
0: Helen at Toowoomba tonight. You're on ABC Radio, Brisbane and Queensland. Kelly Higgins-Devine, this is Smart Casual, the quiz. If you want to play the quiz, get on the phone. Give me a call, 1300 222 612. To play the quiz, have a bit of fun. On the line, Brad at North Arm. Hi, Brad.
3: Hi, Kel. How are you?
0: Very well. If it wasn't Brisbane, where the Limelight Department was established, where was it?
3: No, it was Melbourne, and I think it was run by the Salvos, wasn't it?
0: It was, actually. It was one of the biggest producers of its time with 300 films under its belt.
3: Wow.
0: Yeah, who knew the Salvos were into filmmaking?
3: Yeah. Yep.
0: There we go.
3: I bet they were wholesome, too.
0: Well, I imagine they would have been. Very, very much so.

0: Question eight. It's happy 57th birthday to American actor Peter Dinklage. He won a Golden Globe Award in 2011 for his role in a major fantasy television series. Do you know which series it was?
1: Oh.
0: Do you want a clue?
1: Yeah, I better get a clue because I know Peter Dinklage and yep. I know that he's been in quite a few
0: really good shows. Yep. It was for playing the character of Tyrion Lannister.
1: Oh, Game of Thrones.
0: Game of Thrones is exactly right. Indeed, also won the Primetime Emmy Award for Outstanding Supporting Actor in a Drama Series, a record 4 times.
1: Was it that long ago, Game of Thrones?
0: Yeah. Yeah. Wow. I reckon it would have started around 2011 and it just took years in between series.
1: Ah, okay. God, yeah. I'm old.
0: We all are. I remember binging one weekend. Somebody had given us a bootleg copy of the first series of Game of Thrones. I don't think it had been screening yet. And anyhow, we watched that in one weekend. It was like, it was just like nothing you'd ever seen before, especially when old Ned had his head chopped off in like episode 4.
1: I'm guilty of probably having watched maybe half of 3 episodes.
0: Oh.
1: Yeah, I know.
0: Look, the last series towards the end got a bit, but the rest of it was just chef's kiss. It was so well done, so beautifully put together.
1: Nice.
0: Anyhow, question 9. Brad at North Arm. In French, it is an anana, and in Spanish, it's a piña. What is it in English? Is it a pine nut, a papaya, or a pineapple? Anana or a piña? What is it in English? Pine nut, papaya, or pineapple?
1: Oh, I'm going to go papaya.
0: Papaya.
1: Yeah, it'll be a burp burp.
0: Yeah, it's not a papaya, unfortunately.
1: Before I go, if I don't give Engelbert Humperdinck a banger, my 87-year-old auntie, Auntie Jackie, who used to have Auntie Jack's record shop in Kalanga, she will slap me upside the head.
0: Okay, well, we don't want that.
1: Banger. Yes.
0: Another banger for Engelbert Humperdinck tonight. Thank you, Brad.
1: No worries, mate. Bye.
0: Brad at North Arm. Indeed, Engelbert Humperdinck, our banger or clanger. All right, so what are you going to do with that? If you haven't voted, do it now. 0467922612. You're with Kelly Higgins Divine. And we're playing the quiz, Smart Casual. And if you know the answer to this question, in French they call it an ananya, and in Spanish it's piña. What is it in English? Is it a pine nut or a pineapple? If you know, give me a call right now and play the quiz. 1300 222 612.

0: Mr. Mister from 1985's Welcome to the Real World album and Curie. This is ABC Radio Brisbane and Queensland, coming to you from stations such as ABC Far North, ABC North Queensland, and ABC Northwest Queensland. This is the quiz, Smart Casual. When we return, we will find out what in French is an anana. In Spanish, it's a pina. What do we call it in English? Is it a pine nut or a pineapple?
1: A tray of cocktails floated at us through the twilight. Who was this Gatsby fella?
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0: Smart Casual, the quiz. And next up is John Boy at Munrubin. Hi, John Boy.
6: Good evening and congratulations to you and the girls.
0: Ah, thank you very much. Lauren has done a great job. And Alicia, of course, who was with me for the ratings.
6: Yep, she did absolutely.
0: Very well indeed. It's good. Yep. It is easy to find good help if you know where to look. All right, John Boy.
6: If you're a good boss, you get good help.
0: Well, this is true, except they keep leaving me and that's starting to feel personal. Oh, they just go on to bigger and better. What can you do? That's why you train people, isn't it?
6: Exactly.
0: So that they'll go on and have brilliant careers. That's what you want for them.
6: Either take your job or go on and have a better
0: career. That's right. Well, some nights, John, they could have it. They'd soon hand it back. Yeah, no, they wouldn't, because my audience is magnificent. I have the best fun. I have the best fun of anyone in the ABC, I think.
6: I'm sorry.
0: All right. In French, it is an anana. In Spanish, it's a pina. What is it in English? Is it a pine nut or a pineapple?
7: It's an apple.
6: Pineapple.
0: It's a pineapple. Oh. Indeed. Do you have a brains trust with you?
6: No. Yeah. Well, he's still here, I hope.
8: Yes, I'm here.
0: Okay. Hello?
6: Uh-huh. He's all the way from South Australia, Sally. I'll have to excuse him.
0: Oh, okay. That's okay. He's a crow eater. He's right.
6: Yeah, he's a crow supporter.
0: Oh, yeah. I don't know about that then.
8: Weather report from down here is it's mild, dry, and reasonably warm.
0: Right. What is reasonably warm? Are you in Adelaide?
8: I'm in the Barossa Valley.
0: Oh, okay. Well, it'd be cold there.
8: It is.
0: Yeah, I bet it is. All right.
8: Peter on.
0: Gentlemen, what's your name? I may as well have your name too.
8: My name is Nielsen.
0: Nielsen.
8: That's my first name.
0: All right. Here we go, gentlemen. Plans to move one of Australia's big things were rejected last week in the town of Robinson, New South Wales. Which big thing were they going to relocate? Was it the big potato or the big banana?
6: Oh, have to be a potato down there.
0: You'd think it would be a potato, Nielsen. Do you concur?
8: No, I thought it was an apple.
0: Okay, that wasn't one of your options, but we'll go with John Boy then. It was indeed the big potato that they wanted to move. It's on private land and the owner wants to move it to make way for a supermarket. The matter's now headed to court. Wow.
6: It must be a big potato.
0: Yeah.
9: Hot potato, hot potato. Hot potato, hot potato.
0: Yeah, I would have thought that if it's on private land, you can't say no, can you? And I don't know. You could say no to the zoning of the supermarket if you were the council, if you had good reason, and then that'd go to court too, but surely you can't say no. Your private land now forever has to have the big potato.
6: Yeah.
0: I wouldn't have thought. But then again, I don't know because I'm not a lawyer, so.
6: That's it.
0: So, well, we will find out, just in case somebody wants to move the big pineapple one day.
8: May I add?
0: Yes, Nielsen.
8: Who would want to move a big spud?
0: The person who wants to build a big supermarket. where the big spud is. They want to move the hot potato, hot potato. All right, gentlemen, this will take both of your outstanding intellect to answer. Are you ready?
6: We are.
0: Where is a giant rodent called the capybara? Oh, God, I can't say it. You know what? The worst thing is I'm sober. The capybara, where is it found? Is it found in South America, Africa, or Asia?
6: Oh, better be South America.
0: Better be South America. Nielsen, do you concur or you?
6: Huge rats over there.
0: Nielsen, you going with that?
8: South America, of course.
0: Yes. And apparently there's one on the run in the UK after escaping from a zoo in Hampshire.
8: Big rat.
0: Can you imagine you're walking around the streets of Hampshire and a capybara just runs in front of you and be like, all right. Here we are.
6: For the weekend.
0: Another immigrant that they can be rioting about in the UK.
8: I'll get the Pied Piper.
0: Yeah, just get all the capybaras.
6: Well, we needed the Pied Piper for Mary.
0: Well, we do. I think the Tassie Devil's still on the run. There's another animal that they caught. I'll get Lauren to have a look for me as to which one it was that was caught. She's onto it.
6: Impersonate the Tassie Devil.
0: Yeah, well, it just escaped as well. There's a lot of animals escaping at the moment.
6: Well, see, people are unhappy.
0: Well, that's right. The animals are too, apparently. Like, I don't want to be here. Question 11, Nielsen and John Boy. It was on this day in 1987 that New Zealand legislated against what? Was it eating kiwi birds, nuclear weapons and nuclear-powered vessels, or anyone but New Zealanders being able to barrack for the All Blacks?
6: option B, I think.
0: You going for nuclear weapons?
6: Absolutely. Oh, I love a good nuclear weapon.
0: Apparently the Kiwis don't. Yeah, they legislated against nuclear weapons and nuclear-powered vessels.
6: Yes.
0: I think Brisbane used to have that too. Queensland used to have that, but I think it's...
6: Gone by the wayside.
0: Gone the way of the dodo.
6: Yep.
0: All good. All right. Doing very

0: Well, John Boy at Munroobin and Nielsen somewhere in the Barossa Valley tonight. We didn't get an exact location. So the police are listening, though. They'll track you down. They'll eventually get to you, Nielsen.
1: Bye.
0: Okay, now, it was a tiny wallaby that was found. It was transported 1,000 kilometres from home. It's been returned to North Queensland. It hitched a ride with a young traveller. It spent the past month in the southwest of the state after being found on the side of the road west of Townsville next to her mother, who'd been hit by a car. Oh, that's a sad story. That's very Bambi, isn't it?
2: Yep.
0: The group that picked her up was unable to find a wildlife carer until 9 hours down the road in Charleville, a long way from the wallaby's normal habitat. Indeed. But little Claudia's home now, which is excellent.
2: Yes.
0: All right. Nielsen. What? John Boy. Oh, yes, Nielsen? Yes. Do you have a wallaby question?
1: What was it?
0: It was a wallaby. it was taken 1,000 km. They were good Samaritans who just happened to get to Charleville before they found a wildlife carer. Go figure. All right, question 12. Yes. Now, Nielsen, have you spent any time in Queensland whatsoever?
1: Yes, I have.
0: Okay. Well, you might know the answer to this then. What local government role did Campbell Newman serve in before becoming Premier of Queensland?
2: He had those dangly things around his neck. He had those dangly things around his neck.
0: He did have dangly things around his neck. Not everyone gets to have the dangly things around their neck.
2: Oh. Lord Mayor.
0: He was Lord Mayor. Lord Mayor of Brisbane.
1: Yep. I can't beat John.
0: Well, I'd have no idea what you said then.
2: He said he can't beat me.
0: No, but 2004 to 2011, Campbell Newman was Lord Mayor. There we go.
2: Yes. Yes.
0: Question 13. Oh, you might know this, Nielsen. Which British TV series that's a historical crime drama follows the fortunes of the Shelby family in the aftermath of the First World War? The Shelbys.
2: First World War.
0: First World War, yes. The Shelby family.
2: Yes. No, I can't think of the name.
0: It's all about their hats. The show is named after their hats. They used to have razor blades in the front of them. And they'd use them as weapons. And they were called, and that's the name of the show.
2: Nielsen.
0: Nielsen. Oh, neither of you. Come on. Killian Murphy is the lead in it.
1: What's the era?
0: Oh, it's that just after the First World War. He served in the First World War, this main character, Tommy Shelby. Mm-hmm. And he ends up leading this gang of, basically Irish criminals. It's like the Irish Mafia, kind of. There we go. What do you reckon?
2: The Gangs of New York.
0: It's not the Gangs of New York.
2: All right.
0: Now, that's a movie. I'll give you one more try.
1: Janice.
0: No, gentlemen. That's not the answer. But thank you. You've been a lot of fun.
2: Oh, thank you, Kelly.
0: There we go. We've got John Boy and Nielsen there, unable to give me the answer to that question, but you might be able to. Which British TV series that's a historical crime drama follows the fortunes of the Shelby family in the aftermath of the First World War? And the show is named after the caps that the gang wears, and they used to have razor blades sewn into the rim of the edge of the cap, and they would use them as weapons. And that's how the show and the caps got their name, and the gang, obviously. So if you know, 1300 222 612, give me a call and you could win the quiz tonight.
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0: Paul Young, every time you go away on ABC Radio Brisbane in Queensland, this is the quiz, Smart Casual. And we've got a bit of a tricky question here. William on the Gold Coast, hello.
1: Hello.
0: All right, William, if you go, I'm going to ask a few more questions, but if you get this right, you get a fridge magnet, okay?
1: All right, I'm ready.
0: It's exciting times, isn't it?
1: It is.
0: All righty. Which British TV series that's a historical crime drama follows the fortunes of the Shelby family?
1: Is it the Peaky Blinders?
0: It is Peaky Blinders. That is such a good show.
1: Yes, it is.
0: It's excellent. All right, now, William, I will give you the choice. You can either stop now, take your fridge magnet and go, or you can just keep going for the fun of it.
1: I'll just keep going for the fun of it.
0: All right, all right. Here we go. I like the cut of your jib, as they would have said in Peaky Blinders. Question 14. In what year was the electric tumble dryer introduced? I'll give you two options. Was it 1938 or 1948?
1: Ooh, Electric tumble dryer. All right, I'm gonna have a little trundle here.
0: Yeah,
1: I think it's 1938. Is that what,
0: 1938 is correct.
1: Oh.
0: Well done. Yeah, if I hadn't written that question, I'd have said 1958. I didn't know they were around in 1938. That's quite something. They're onto it way before I thought they were. All right, question 16. Which river flows through Mount Isa? Is it the Murray River, the Leichhardt River, or the Fitzroy River? The Murray, the Leichhardt, or the Fitzroy flowing through Mount Isa?
1: I'm going to go with the Murray.
0: The Murray. It is a darn fine river. But no, it's not the Murray. But hang on the line. We'll get your details. That fridge magnet is yours.
1: Thank you.
0: William on the Gold Coast tonight. Now, Roddett Mossman, hi.
2: Hi, love. How are you?
0: I'm doing very well tonight. But obviously you knew the Peaky Blinders question.

0: No, I didn't actually.
1: Oh, okay.
0: Razor Gang.
1: Oh, ooh. Well, they kind of were. The Razor Gang was probably another name for, I know what you mean. The Razor Gang is usually the politicians when they cut everything in a budget, isn't it? But they're probably named after Peaky Blinders.
0: That fan that was up this way too.
1: Yeah. Oh, yes. Yeah. Yeah, that's quite the weapon, isn't it, when you sew that? They used to sew it into the peak of their little caps. They'd sew a razor blade right into the edge so they could whip it out and use it as a weapon. Indeed. Okay, so we're asking you, Rod, which river flows through Mount Isa? We know the Murray's out, so is it the Leichhardt or the Fitzroy?
0: I'm going Leichhardt.
1: And the Leichhardt is correct.
0: Thank you.
1: Welcome. Leichhardt. Indeed. I haven't been to Mount Isa. It's one of those places I want to go to.
0: I see it on the map all the time, but I've never been there.
1: Yeah, it's a long way away. Well, depending where you are, I suppose if you're in, you know, Julia Creek, not that far. But if you're in Cairns, it's still a bit of a way.
0: Darwin too.
1: Yeah, that's right. It's probably closer than some places in. It's probably closer. We did that question once, whether it was closer to from Mount Isa to Darwin or Mount Isa to Brisbane. I think it was.
0: Yeah, I remember that one, yeah.
1: Yeah, I think it was closer to Darwin, which is frightening. Okay, question 17. Australian painter Sidney Nolan was most famous for his paintings of which notorious Australian?
0: Oh, it'd be Ned Kelly.
1: And it would indeed be Ned Kelly. Had a whole series of Neds.
0: Yeah.
1: Right, a music question.
0: Yeah.
1: Oh, sorry, Rod, go ahead.
0: Oh, no, not good.
1: Tony has got on the SMS, Kel, I don't know the show, the Peaky Blinders, but those hats sound like cutting-edge technology. That's good. Nice one, Tony. Okay, although they didn't all sing, there were 9 children in the famous Osmond family, 8 boys and 1 girl. Name the girl. In the Osmond family, you had Verl, Tom, Alan, Wayne, Merrill, Jay, Donny Osmond and Jimmy Osmond. Who was the girl?
0: Oh, I can picture her face.
1: Yeah, they were adorable, all of them. I think they were the most famous Mormons ever.
0: Yeah. Oh, Marie.
1: Marie is correct. Well done. Wait a minute. Let me get the sound up because it's not correct unless you hear the sound. Well done. Okay, we've got 30 seconds. Former Sydney bikie boss Angelo Pandelli has been arrested in Bali after attempting to fly to Africa on a private jet. How nice for him. Where was he hiding before he was found? Was it in the toilet, in the carry-on, or under aisle seats?
0: Under the aisle.
1: Under the aisle seats is not right, but I'm going to give you a... I'm going to give you a magnet anyhow, Rod. Thanks for playing. There we go, Rod.
0: You know that pineapple thing?
1: Yeah.
0: You should put an S on the end of it. It should be ananas.
1: Ananas. Oh, thank you. Thank you for that. We've got to go to the news, but Rod, stay where you are. Rod getting one of our limited edition smart casual fridge magnets. Have a bit of a break. The news is coming. I'll talk to you after 8.
2: ABC News with Noni Edwards. One Nation leader Pauline Hanson says the WA Premier's criticism of her voting record amounts to more Labor lies. Roger Cook has accused Senator Hanson of regularly voting against tax cuts and cheaper childcare and voting in favour of freezing pensions. He's questioned whether she really has stood up for the people she says she cares about. Senator Hanson told ABC Radio Perth that's hogwash.
3: This is people of the Labor side who are scared. This is a scared Premier who can see that people now have someone else to vote for. You got your elections here in WA in 2 years' time. I will be gearing up for those state elections as well.
2: The Greens disability spokesperson Jordan Steele-John has described the federal government's proposed reforms to the National Disability Insurance Scheme as frameless. A Senate inquiry into the draft legislation has continued today, wrapping up with state and territory disability ministers saying it's inconsistent with commitments made at National Cabinet in January. Senator Steelejohn says the bill must be scrapped.
4: It is a bill that is friendless right now. Even the state and territory governments have come out today and slammed the bill because, in their view, it will leave people without the supports that they need. It will put people at risk.
2: The WA Council of Social Service has expressed disappointment with the state's minimum wage, saying it lags behind the national rate. Brianna Shepherd has the details.
5: As of next month, WA's minimum wage is to increase by 4.75%. The award rate will rise by the same amount. The latest decision by the state's Industrial Relations Commission affects more than 300,000 workers and about 27,000 employers. As a result of the IRC's decision, the state's lowest paid workers will receive a minimum of $998.30 a week. Earlier this month, the Fair Work Commission raised the national minimum wage by 6%. That's above the rate of inflation. WACOS says those on the lowest incomes are being hit hardest by cost of living pressures, and the WA Commission's increase does not go far enough.
2: Authorities have charged a man with intimidating a witness of the Royal Commission on Anti-Semitism and Social Cohesion. The Australian Federal Police says 59-year-old Gavin Begbie sent three offensive emails to the witness last month. They searched his Woodburn home on the far north coast of New South Wales today, seizing alleged white nationalist pamphlets and literature, bomb-making instructions and two illegal weapons. He's before the courts facing eight charges. The family of a Tiwi Islands sister girl or trans woman have reacted angrily to the 10-year jail sentence handed to her uncle in Darwin Supreme Court today for fatally stabbing her in Darwin's northern suburbs 2 years ago. Oliver Chaseling reports.
6: In October 2024, 34-year-old Andrew Mungatopi and his niece, 37-year-old Lena, had been drinking together in the backyard of a Mille Lacs home when a fight broke out between them. Mungatopi then stabbed her through the heart, killing her. He was found not guilty of murder, but guilty of manslaughter by a jury earlier this month. In sentencing today, Justice John Burns said the verdict was supported by evidence that Mungatopi had intended to stab Lena, but not seriously harm or kill her. He was sentenced to 10 years and 2 months in prison and will be eligible for parole in 2030. Lena's family, who were present in the court, reacted angrily to the decision.
2: Iran's foreign ministry says a second day of renewed US strikes has rendered the ceasefire effectively meaningless after Tehran launched strikes on US bases in Jordan, Bahrain and Kuwait. The BBC's Yolanda Nell has more.
7: Jordan saying that it intercepted some 20 missiles launched from Iran. Bahrain, which is where there's the US naval headquarters for its 5th Fleet, saying that one child was injured by debris from intercepted Iranian drones. Kuwait is saying that it's reopened its airspace and the international airport is now working again after it was temporarily closed earlier because of this Iranian attack. From Iranian media, there were explosions near Tehran and Bandar Abbas and other locations by the Strait of Hormuz as a result of these latest strikes by the Americans.
2: And the US Justice Department's announced the seizure of 13 internet domains it alleges are tied to fake consulting firms designed to recruit informants for suspected Chinese agents. They're said to have targeted current or former US government and military employees to provide information through job listings. The Chinese embassy in Washington has described the allegations as entirely fabricated. ABC News.
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1: It's Thursday night. We always have so much fun on a Thursday. And tonight, we're going to be chatting in a moment about another Spielberg film hitting the big screen. And once again, it's about aliens. Is it just his particular obsession? Or is he trying to tell us something? What do you know, Stephen? Just say it, mate. Stop putting it in movies. It's confusing. So we'll get to that. The movie is called Disclosure Day. And also, how do you go from being a music executive back to being a musician? And what are the lessons you've learned being on both sides of an incredibly competitive business? You're going to meet the man ready to share that wisdom after 8:30 tonight. It should be a really interesting chat. He's got a book out on this called Six Strings and a Dream. So if you've ever thought about maybe, you know, going into music, or maybe you are and would like a few tips and tricks from someone who's been on both sides, then you should keep listening tonight. And some great advice this person has had from Bruce Springsteen, from Neil Diamond, Celine Dion. He's had a sing with Celine. Thank you very much. So we will get to all that in just a moment. First, though, tonight's banger or clanger. No, that's not it. That's the start of it. We need to go back to this.

0: There we go, Engelbert Humperdinck and The Last Waltz. There is a bit of a trend happening with that song for Banger or Clanger tonight. If you love it and you want to keep it, it's B for Banger to 0467922612. If you would rather never hear it again, then that is a C for Clanger to 0467922612. Get your vote in now, because we've had a few songs lately that have come down to the wire and people haven't voted. And then they're angry with me. Don't be angry with me. I'm not doing the voting. I'm just telling you how it went. It's like being angry with the AEC after an election. They didn't vote. They just took your vote. That's me. I'm the AEC of Banger or Clanger. 0467922612. And Rob says, thanks to your caller who said ananas for pineapple, not anana, ananas.
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5: This is Kelly Higgins Devine.
0: What is it with Steven Spielberg and alien movies? Close Encounters of the Third Kind, E.T., War of the Worlds, Indiana Jones and the Kingdom of the Crystal Skull. Yes, that mess was Steven Spielberg. And now Disclosure Day. Please say hello to film and television critic, arts, entertainment and culture editor, Sarah Ward. Hi, Sarah.
6: Hello.
0: Well, this is Steven Spielberg's, how many is that? One, two, three, four, fifth Alien movie. What's he trying to tell us, Sarah? Is there a code or is he just obsessed?
6: Well, I think that one of the things that he's particularly interested in is aliens, yes, but also humanity's reaction to aliens or to anything that's unusual, unexpected, out of the ordinary, the way that we respond to those type of challenges in our lives. And aliens are a really great way to explore that. You know, do we react with wonder? Are we welcoming? Are they welcoming, you know, the challenges in front of us, you know, opportunities? Is it a threat and do we, you know, run and get defensive? You know, these are the type of things that you can see going through Close Encounters, E.T., where, you know, humanity was very open to the idea of extraterrestrials. War of the Worlds, of course.
0: Not so much.
6: Right there in the title. Not there, not so much. And in Disclosure Day, you're getting a bit of both. So the way that the storyline goes is that we're focusing on two characters who don't really realize at the beginning that they've got a connection. First, there's Daniel, played by Josh O'Connor, who's been working for this kind of shady government-connected cybersecurity outfit that have a treasure trove going over 79 years of footage of, you know, otherworldly beings perhaps interacting with people on Earth. That has been a big secret. At the same time, there's Margaret Fairchild, who's a television meteorologist in Kansas City, played by Emily Blunt. She's going about a normal morning. She wants to become an anchor, not just a weather person. And a cardinal flies into her kitchen. After that, she can suddenly speak Russian. She can speak Korean. She can empathize with people. When she speaks to them, she can instantly see what they feel, what they're feeling, to the point of being able to speak their language. This film is working towards bringing these two together and working towards why they need to go together. But Daniel's key aim is that he thinks all of this footage, you know, of humanity and aliens and the fact that they've been to Earth shouldn't be secret, that it should be out there. There you've got the open side of kind of Spielberg's usual fascination. And then you've got his bosses who he's breaking away from, kind of personified here by a character played by Colin Firth, being the opposite way, trying to do absolutely anything they can to stop this disclosure, to stop Daniel and to hunt down Margaret as well, because they realize that something strange is going on there. So you do have this alien movie, but this is very much as well. It's a conspiracy thriller, sci-fi. You've got some great action, particularly chase sequences in this, and it has a really firm character focus. Spielberg's doing a lot of things in this, but, you know, he's Steven Spielberg. He's been making movies for 5 decades. He's made some of the biggest movies that have, you know, ever reached cinemas. He created the whole idea of the blockbuster with back the Jaws. So he can, you know, he's got a bit of license to throw everything together, and it absolutely works. This is a really gripping film while diving into really familiar territory for him, but doing it in a way that this feels like, you know, a continuation rather than him repeating himself. And it is just a really, definitely a great big screen experience.
0: All right, let's have a bit of a listen to some of the trailer for Disclosure Day.
7: People have a right to know the truth. It belongs to 7 billion people.
8: What is it?
7: You wouldn't believe me if I told you. So I'm going to show you.
8: What are you going to do?
7: Full disclosure to the whole world. All at once.
0: It's interesting, isn't it? Would you want to know? I suppose most of us would say yes, but it kind of depends. Well, what's what's the end result of knowing?
6: And that's one of the things that this film digs into. Also, how will people respond? You know, will they respond openly? Will they, you know, have that kind of awe and wonder? How will it make them recontextualize what else is going on in the world? And at the point in time in this film, you know, the world is in an incredibly volatile place, seemingly on the brink of another world war. What does dropping this kind of news do to that, and you know, what are the pros and cons of that? So it is a big thinking movie, but it is also a big feeling movie, which E.T. Close Encounters definitely fall into that category as well. It's interesting in that Spielberg, a couple of years ago, made a movie called The Fablemans, and part of that was him reflecting on his own childhood, fictionalizing it, but really his own childhood. And part of that was his parents, his mother being incredibly, you know, emotionally driven, and his father being more mathematically minded. And that's basically the two characters you have here, Margaret and Daniel, but Emily Blunt and Josh O'Connor, turning up here. You kind of feel watching this that, you know, he has been interrogating that idea, interrogating kind of the archetypes that his parents represented to himself throughout a whole lot of his career. But again, most Spielberg movies do not feel like he's repeating himself. They feel like, you know, he's building on what he's done previously and then taking it into a new area. This is him at his best. This is, you know, an absolute must-see. He's, you know, been just such a mainstay of cinema so long and so varied. I mean, before The Fablemans, who made the latest version of West Side Story. Also a movie about how people encounter challenges or how they react when, you know, perhaps the person in front of them or the person in that case, being in this case, you know, isn't what they expect. How do you overcome differences?
0: Yeah.
6: So he is, again, digging into some really recurrent themes, but still making excellent, excellent must-see cinema.
0: Sarah Ward joining me tonight on ABC Radio Brisbane and Queensland with Kelly Higgins-Devine. Sarah, my film and television critic. This is spoiler alert. And the next movie that we're going to talk about is one with Dustin Hoffman in it. I feel like I haven't seen him in ages. It's a movie called Tuna. And that's a piano tuna, not a tuna in the ocean, fed it to your cat's tuna.
6: Look, there is some jokes about that in the movie. So, you know, well done.
0: Thank you.
6: He doesn't pop up on screen all of that often. He's been doing a bit of voice work. He kind of has, you know, on-screen parts here and there. But obviously at this stage of his career, you know, he's kind of focusing on himself and doesn't need to be as prolific. He is 88 now. Here he is one of two characters that the film is honing in on, both piano tuners, the other one played by Leo Woodall, who's been kind of popping up everywhere. Earlier in the year I talked about a TV series, he was in this year, Vladimir, but Bridget Jones Mad About the Boy last year, is in a season of The White Lotus One Day, you know, all that kind of stuff. The film's really focusing on him as the younger kind of apprentice to Dustin Hoffman's, you know, more experienced piano tuner. And Leo Woodall's character here, he needs some quick cash to help out his mentor. So he gets this kind of sideline of being able to put his skills to good use, cracking safes as well as tuning pianos. Mm. So what you're in here is crime thriller territory, but a really interesting way into that. And, you know, we are seeing this a bit lately, new ways into crime thrills, thriller films. I talked about Fuse earlier in the year that did the same thing with kind of, you know, a unexploded bomb, you know, dating back to World War II and how that kind of set off events. So here, that's what you've got here. But it is nice and character-driven as well. It has throws some romance in. One of the things that I really liked about this as well is that it is a film that is very much treasuring, you know, things that take care and take skill, you know, tuning pianos, playing pianos, valuing those instruments, but other things that pop up within the film, you know, kind of valuables and the emotional connection that they have. Of course, when someone who's a piano tuner kind of sidelines in crime, things don't go well, and there needs to be a bit of a crisis of conscience and, you know, some lessons learned and all of that. But even though there's a bit of predictability of the storyline here, there's some really lovely performances, really nice themes. And, you know, this is, as I said, a great twist on what could be really familiar from a director, Daniel Roa, who made back in 2020 an Oscar-winning documentary in Navalny about the Russian opposition leader in completely different territory here, but also doing excellent work with this crime thriller.
0: Alrighty, it's called Tuna.
9: What sort of class?
10: Advanced composition.
9: Did you hear that, Nikki? She's advanced.
11: Yeah, I heard her play. She's good.
9: Yeah? It's high praise coming from this guy. He is, believe it or not, a virtuoso.
10: An eligible virtuoso, huh?
9: Well, actually, yes, he was a child prodigy, but he doesn't play anymore because of his hearing condition. Maybe you can inspire him.
0: All right, that is Tuna. Now, Sarah Ward, moving on to a movie that's been made a couple of times already, but it's getting another reimagining, 2026 style, Cape Fear.
6: So every 30 years, it seems we get a new version of Cape Fear, which made the leap originally from a book called The Executioner to the screen. Back in 1962, Gregory Peck, Robert Mitchum starring. Mm. Then in the 90s, you get Martin Scorsese's film version, Nick Nolte and Robert De Niro. It's a Scorsese film. Of course, Robert De Niro is in it. Mm-hmm. Also in the 90s, there's a really excellent Simpsons episode, Cape Fear, where Sideshow Bob is being evil.
0: I remember that.
6: It taps into this storyline with humour so incredibly well because it is a very dark storyline. Mm. Still absolutely holds up, that episode. But now, again, 30 years later, we've got a TV version, 10 episodes. It's a couple of episodes out now and then dropping week to week. As Max Cady, the imprisoned man, you know, just released, holding a grudge against his lawyers, following in the footsteps of Robert Mitchum and Robert De Niro, is Javier Bardem, who is just so excellent at playing villains. I mean, he has an Oscar for doing so for No Country for Old Men, and he is fantastic here as this new Max Cady. This time he's got a beef with two lawyers who happen to be married. His defense lawyer, played by Amy Adams, after the trial got married to the guy prosecuting him, and he got a bone to pick about that. As you can imagine, Patrick Wilson plays Tom, the prosecutor. So 17 years later, out of jail, pops back up into their life, you know, with this revenge campaign. But as happens throughout all of the Cape Fears, at first no one really can believe that this is what's happening.

0: it seems as though his lawyers might just be being a bit paranoid. But of course, there's more to the story, and each version is really kind of built upon the story, added more and more to it. And when you've got a TV series version, of course, it's digging in deeper. What they're also doing really well, each version, and all three of them are fantastic, all four if you count The Simpsons, but all of the live action versions are really reflecting the times, you know, attitudes to both crimes against women, but also police, law enforcement, you know, kind of the believability of stories. The Scorsese one, there's this whole sideline about, you know, well, in the original as well, about, you know, women and if they were to report a crime, would they be believed? You know, digging into that kind of character and reflecting those attitudes. And then this time, you know, you've got a bit of that as well, but more of the distrust of people in authority, digging into that. The cast is so fantastic in this, but one of the other things that I really like about it is each of these versions of Cape Fear have kind of been in dialogue with each other. Martin Scorsese's had, as part of the cast, in minor roles, Gregory Peck and Robert Mitchum from the original. This time around, there is somebody from Scorsese's film who pops up. I'm not going to spoil the detail. You have Bernard Herrmann's score popping up across all of them, also used in The Simpsons, and it is just iconic. It is, you know, the go-to thriller music and works really well. And the TV series also uses some visual flourishes that Scorsese introduced to the story and to his handling of it here as well. So it is this type of thing that, again, kind of like Spielberg does across his career, is building. And Steven Spielberg is one of the executive producers of the series as well, even though he's not really affiliated with Cape Fear previously. Scorsese pops up as an executive producer as well. This is really gripping, you know, you want to binge it quickly stuff. Watch it week to week as it's out, and you'll be hanging out for the next week. But a really great way back into this, you know, kind of digging into some new areas that... Excellent, excellent cast. You know, Amy Adams can pretty much do no wrong, and Javier Bardem as well. And to see them really facing off each other, excellent television. Mm-hmm. And this is one of the year's big small screen highlights for sure.
1: Yeah.
2: Max Cady was released from prison.
3: What does that have to do with us?
4: He's been locked up 17 years for a murder he didn't do.
5: You were his lawyer, right?
6: I had a good life once, too.
7: Are you afraid of me?
2: Why would I be afraid of you? Is there any way Max could know about what we did?
8: Speak of the devil.
1: This is interesting because on the what I know and I've seen the Scorsese Cape Fear. I haven't seen the original. There are no good guys in this, really.
0: Well, and that's one of the things. You know, who is the worst character, or what are the shades of grey around this? When you have somebody that, you know, was in prison for a crime, they protest their innocence, but, you know, it's fairly obvious that they're not a good person. And then you have the legal representatives who have crossed lines that aren't doing the right thing. And then when it comes to them facing off again 17 years later, nobody is behaving well. And, you know, there's a lot of underhanded tactics on both sides. You know, it is that kind of situation, what would you do? But it is a really great series of character studies of the way that people react under pressure, and also revenge stories, vendetta stories, seeing both sides. Often these days when we see revenge stories, we get the kind of John Wick versions where we're, you know, cheering for the person getting revenge because somebody killed their dog. You know, we're on their side. But in this case, you don't want to side with Max Cady. You know, he is a psychopath, but you can see that, you know, perhaps he has been wronged. It helps having Javier Bardem play him here because more than any of the other actors who played him, Robert De Niro, Robert Mitchum, their versions weren't as charismatic as Javier Bardem's is, because he does have that really great balance, you know, that warmth, but then that chill when he takes that warmth away. And he is just hypnotic in this. You know, when it comes time for awards, you probably will see his name pop up, and you don't really see him do TV a lot, but this is going to be a big highlight on his resume.
1: Certainly is. All right, that's Cape Fear. Do we know which streaming service that's on?
0: It's on Apple TV.
1: Apple. All righty. And finally, I think we could talk about this when we got a bit of time up our sleeve. A dark comedy starring Sir Ian McKellen called The Christophers. Who or what are The Christophers?
0: The Christophers are a series of paintings. So this is kind of an art world set black comedy, but there is a bit of a theme running through everything we're talking about this week. It's thriller week. Even though this is a black comedy, there are elements of, you know, suspense, of thrills, of heists, of those type of things in this. There's a bit of tension, including between the fact that this is a pretty talky piece between two characters primarily that are very much not on the same page. So we have Ian McKellen playing Julian Sklar, a very well-known London-based painter, eccentric, you know, kind of very, very famous, but no longer, you know, seen as perhaps all that acceptable. He has two adult children played by Jessica Gumming from Baby Reindeer and James Corden. They want to get a well-known kind of art restorer to do something a bit shady, pretend to be their dad's assistant, but really find some unfinished canvases from his Christopher's series, which is very famous in the world of the film, and finish them so that they can sell them and say that their dad did them. So you have Michaela Cole then in this role as this fake assistant, and you kind of get this battle of wills between the two. You know, he's very eccentric and mercurial and, you know, trying to be charismatic, but, you know, trying to also have that snobbish air about him. She's very cynical and trying not to give away what the true purpose of her visit there is. And they're kind of, you know, battling against each other while you've got this scam narrative going as well. It's really interesting stuff. It's really, really funny, particularly because you do have two such great, fantastic actors in these roles. You know, Ian McKellen, you know, what can't be said about Ian McKellen?
1: Yep.
0: A role that lets him, you know, just very much be a presence, a very talky presence, and you know, create this personality is so great for him. Michaela Cole, I was talking about a couple of months ago because she was also in Mother Mary, another movie where it was really, you know, her facing off against somebody else in that case, Anne Hathaway, and she's also excellent here. And it's really nicely directed. Steven Soderbergh, such a prolific filmmaker. He's always got a movie or several in cinemas. This is his seventh film since 2020 and the third that have been in Australian cinemas in the past 18 months as it is. Black Bag from last year and Presence, two very different movies, also excellent. And this is up there with, you know, some of his great work here. Really interesting, you know, entertaining time at the cinema, this one, with, as I said, comedy, some thriller elements, excellent central pairing with wonderful performances and the kind of storyline that you really don't see all that often, if at all.
1: All right, let's have a listen to The Christophers.
7: This isn't about the unfinished Christophers, is it? These don't even speak of.
8: Everybody knows what one original Julian Sklar from that period is worth.
7: I lied. You are to speak of the once when you tell me they are no more. And then bring me the evidence. It's not that I don't trust you, Laurie. It's just that I don't trust you.
1: Such a good line. It's not that I don't trust you. It's just that I don't trust you. All right. So go ahead.
0: I was going to say, and delivered so wonderfully.
1: Exactly. So that's The Christophers. Before that, Cape Fear, Tuna, T-U-N-E-R, and Disclosure Day. Sarah Ward, always appreciate your thoughts. Thank you.
0: Thank you so much.
9: Some chase the story.
10: We'll be interviewing some of Australia's most famous faces.
9: And some are the story.
11: Hello, beautiful people.
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1: All right, banger or clanger tonight was Engelbert Humperdinck's The Last Waltz. So there was quite a strong voting trend in the last hour, but did you trend banger or did you trend clanger? Let's have a listen. If we get to the end, there'll be the accordion of destiny and joy all round. If it's a clanger, I'm going to drop a bomb on it somewhere through it. Here we go.

0: yes. The accordion of destiny telling you that it was a well and truly a banger. It was about 90% to 10% in the vote tonight. You overwhelmingly wanted to save that one. So Engelbert Humperdinck gets to live another day with The Last Waltz. And my next guest has a very interesting story about that particular song.
1: Hi, it's Zan Rowe, excited that a new generation are taking on a classic series. Six filmmakers, 10 countries, one winner.
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0: One of my favourite music writers is, of course, writer and musician himself, Sean Sennett. So when I saw that Sean had written a foreword to the book Six Strings and a Dream by Chris Bent, I thought I'd better have a chat with this bloke. Chris has been a music executive and he gave that up that side of things to pursue his love of performing, and he's sharing his stories and wisdom from both sides in that book. Chris Bent, hello.
5: Hello, Kelly. Thank you very much for having me tonight.
0: Not a problem. Now, this is Six Strings and a Dream, from Side Hustle to Centre Stage. You start the book with Attitude is Everything. So how does attitude shape success in the music business?
5: Look, I think it's one of those things, you've got to believe in yourself. There's always plenty of people that will tell you, you're too young, you're too old, you know, you're not good at this, what, you know, all of those sort of things. And you've just got to persist and keep going through. You've got to believe in yourself. You've got to learn from those things. With my sales background, you mentioned what company executive I was with Sony Music for 20 years. You know, in that sort of sales situation,

0: valuation, studied a lot of things about sales. There's a great American sales trainer, Tom Hopkins, and he talks about, I never see rejection as failure, but just as the feedback I need to get back on track. So it's like when you do hear that, it's okay. Is there any of it valid? Do I need to get a bit better at this? You know, do I need to work on that? But just keep pushing ahead. Ed Sheeran has a great line. He says, you learn nothing from success. You learn everything from failure.
1: Did Ed fail much, though?
0: Oh, look, you know, it's interesting to talk about that. There was one of the morning television shows in the UK, and he played some footage of him singing as a young busker. He was probably 14 or something like that.
1: Yeah, a baby.
0: Dreadful. Dreadful. Couldn't carry a tune in a bucket, you know, but just kept going and believed in himself and has become one of the great songwriters and performers of modern popular music.
1: Yeah, well, I went to see him when he was here earlier in the year, and it was just basically him. He had a few other people come out every now and again, but it was him and the guitar and
0: And the big... the Chewy mothership, the looper situation, he's the best in the world at that.
1: Yeah. Oh, absolutely. But it does show you, though, that, and you have a chapter on singing, that you need not necessarily start out as the world's best singer, but you've got to work at it.
0: Yeah, absolutely. Look, the key thing to that is, and if you go through the history of popular music, yes, there's been some amazing vocalists, but there's been very successful artists in popular music that are not actually technically...
1: Not technically great.
0: Great singers.
1: Yeah.
0: But, you know, part of the key to it is, and this is, you know, I talk about this, is selecting the songs that suit your voice. Those artists, like a Bob Dylan, no one's ever going to call Bob Dylan great singer.
1: Everybody sings Bob's songs better than Bob does.
0: But he writes those songs with his voice. Mark Knopfler, one of the top five great guitarists of all time, kind of talks a lot of his songs.
1: We are the Sultans.
0: but those songs, they suit his voice, and it's all the character in his voice and the ability to carry the story and tell the story.
1: Yeah.
0: That's really the remarkable thing. And so
1: I was going to go, Chris, can I get you to move the microphone to you? Sorry, that was my fault. Yep. There we go. Yeah, you were going to say?
0: Oh, just that, you know, it's about choosing that repertoire that suits your voice. What are the songs that you like to sing along with on the radio that you hear and you feel you can, you know, that sort of hits the slot for me.
1: Well, I noticed that you've got a couple of excellent, sort of set lists that you put in here, or they're like, if you play these songs in these situations, you're on a winner.
0: Yeah.
1: And I was looking at them and how many of them have been bangers in the past couple of years that I've been doing banger or clanger. So what goes at a party situation or at the pub goes for banger or clanger
0: absolutely
1: as well, from what I can tell.
0: Yeah.
1: So that must be a learned thing as well. You must have gone to so many pubs, clubs, private gigs, whatever they may be, and found out, all right, if I play this song, I'm on an absolute winner.
0: Sure.
1: But if I play that song, maybe not so much.
0: Yeah. Look, one of the key things is you do have those songs that are dead safe to start almost any performance. Like I'll often start with a Paul Kelly song, like To Her Door, something like that. Mm-hmm. You know it's safe. It's a nice... mid to up tempo, vibey song. People love it, you know, and then you can sort of, you know, see who's reacting to it in the room and go from there. But that other thing you're talking about, the set lists are there, is those different environments of, and part of the my ability to get 5 or 6 gigs a week is to play at those different slots. Like I do the Morning Melodies shows at some of the big RSL clubs and that around Brisbane. And I love it. You know, the people that come along, they're determined to have a good time. They love their music. They love to dance.
1: Yeah.
0: And that, and you know, I've learnt what you were saying about repertoire from talking to them. What do you want to hear? What would you like me to play? You know, and so if I can't do it that time, well, I'm back here again in 2 months. I'm going to play that song for you the next time I get here. Yeah. And I do it and they love it.
1: Exactly.
0: Yeah.
1: Chris Bent, my guest tonight on ABC Radio Brisbane and Queensland. You're with Kelly Higgins Devine. Chris's book is called Six Strings and a Dream, From Side Hustle to Centre Stage. He's a man who's spent 20 years as a Sony executive and then decided, bugger this, I want to play music. What was it like? What was that? Was there a moment, or was it a gradual feeling that, you know what, sales, it's fine, it's great, but it's not what I want to do?
0: I'm sort of, I've been both sides, and I've started in music in a high school band that evolved into, from Adelaide originally, and we evolved into a...

0: give you.
1: Yeah, I know. Been in Queensland a long time now, since 1983. So,
0: oh, okay. You're almost a local then, like me.
1: I'm definitely maroon, you know. So that band evolved into a touring band. We came up and did the Queensland circuit for 2 years, 83 and 84, up and down the Queensland coast.
0: Great.
1: 6 nights a week, 6 half-hour sets a night. Towns all across Queensland, from Coolangatta to Cairns and Mount Isa, all over the place. Loved it. It was great. Band folded at the end of 84, and at 85 I started working for Festival Records here in Brisbane and East Sydney. And then about 18 months later, I was a rep on the road when the reps used to go out to the mum and dad record stores and present the new releases. I got poached by CBS Records at the time, which became Sony Music. And so as a rep for them in Gold Coast, Northern Rivers, Sunshine Coast, Darling Downs.
0: Yeah.
1: And then my first year at CBS, I won Rep of the Year, and then they invited me to come down to Sydney to be the New South Wales State Manager, and did that for about 5 years, and then went into head office and did marketing in there. So loved it. But did that for 20 years, and so I didn't sing for 20 years. When I started working with the record companies, it was like, well, I'm with real singers now.
0: But you did sing with Celine Dion.
1: I did get to sing with Celine. Wonderful lady.
0: Tell that story.
1: Well, we had a showcase for her, and I need to check the dates on this.
0: That's okay.
1: 1992.
0: Yep.
1: So we'd had her first English album, and then she did the song with Peebo Bryson, which really broke her, from Beauty and the Beast.
0: Yep.
1: We brought her out to Australia to do a promo tour for her second English album. We were doing a showcase with her at the Sheraton on the Park in Sydney, and she was just her singing her live vocal to that backing track of the music for her songs. And she starts singing this particular song, Where Does My Heart Beat Now, which I loved.
0: Yeah.
1: I'm standing side of stage. I'm singing along with her. She stops singing to listen to the playback, and she hears me and she goes, "Who is that singing?" And I thought she was a bit terse and unhappy. And I said, "Celine, I'm so sorry. That's me. I love that song. You know, I'll shut up now. I'm so sorry." And she said, no, Chris, you have beautiful voice. You will sing tonight with me, Beauty and the Beast." No, I won't be singing at the showcase with you. But the next night we're at Trinon Restaurant.
0: Did you want to, though? Sorry to interrupt, but did you want to, though? Was there a part of Chris Bent that was like, I want to get up there with Celine?
1: I wasn't singing professionally at all by this stage.
0: Oh, okay, so your voice wasn't where you would want it. Yeah, okay.
1: So the next night we're having dinner at Trinon Restaurant in Potts Point in Sydney. Half a dozen Sony executives, Celine, her tour manager, and unbeknownst to us, she's arranged with the restaurant to play that backing track CD through the overhead system in the private room we had upstairs.
0: Yeah.
1: She's sitting closer to me than you.
0: Yep.
1: Starts singing. Nothing prepares you for the presence in this woman's voice when she starts singing like that.
0: Yeah.
1: Astonishing. Second track is Where Does My Heart Beat Now? To which she says, "Chris, you know this one, you sing first verse." sung it. And then she comes in on the, like, the pre-chorus, and then we're singing the chorus together, and it was just amazing.
0: I could have been like, just kill me now, because that's it. Yeah. I have peaked.
1: Sure.
0: I am done.
1: Yeah.
0: Wow, what a moment. That would have been, that would have been absolutely.
1: And she was just the loveliest lady, you know.
0: Yeah. That would have been. Well, you've met some big names, I mean, as well, and learned a lot from them, which I think is great, even from very short interactions. Neil Diamond, for example.
1: Lovely guy. I first met Neil in 1992. We'd taken his Greatest Hits album to TV for Mother's Day here in Australia, went number one. So then we get him on the phone, we say, "Neil, your album's number one in Australia. You've got to come out and tour again." He hadn't been out since 1976.
0: Yeah.
1: So he's come out and toured, and when I got to speak with him, what I found was absolutely astonishing. Even at that time, he couldn't believe that people still wanted to pay good money to come to his concerts and hear him sing his songs. And he absolutely never took it for granted. And that's why whenever you saw him perform live, every song of the night was like the last song he's ever going to sing in his life. Just gave so much of himself.
0: Yeah.
1: And wonderful entertainer.
0: Oh, fantastic. So I suppose the lesson is just keep performing for as long as you can and enjoy it for as long as you can.
1: Absolutely.
0: Yeah. And Bruce Springsteen, what do you learn from the boss?
1: Well, Bruce, he's an amazing character, and

0: very connected and very about delivering to his fans, hence the length, you know, the legendary length of his concerts. And one of the other things funny with him at his concerts, the fans will hold up like poster cards with a song title written on it. And that could be one of his hits, one of his back catalogue songs, or it can be like an old rock and roll song. There's a wonderful clip of a concert in Germany and somebody holds up You Never Can Tell, the old Chuck Berry song.
1: I've seen that.
0: Yeah. It's brilliant. And he'll point down to it and then the fans pass it up. He picks it up, turns around, shows it to the band. That's the next song.
1: The band's like, so right.
0: In this clip, he and Stevie Van Zandt are trying to work out the key. They said, we haven't sung this in 40 years. And then he's trying to teach the brass section the riff in it. And and then they play it. And so this thing of being focused on the fans and doing requests is a big thing. And that's in my job in playing covers in venues, my job's to kind of keep people there. I'm not going to necessarily going to draw a whole lot of people into the place. But when they're there, keep them there, add to the atmosphere and the ambience of the venue. And if you can do that by connecting with the audience and playing their favourites, that's a huge plus.
1: Yeah. I have a half-hour request show. At the end of this show at 9:30, every night I do Songs You Love. And it's very, what you would call, it's very old-fashioned radio. Sure. But I know that my audience loves it. Sure. And in a world where you can play any song you like pretty much on demand, I found that a little bit strange to start off with. And then came the realization that it's still really special to hear a song that you love on the radio.
0: Absolutely.
1: That somebody plays it for you.
0: Yes.
1: And you know that everyone else listening to that program is hearing that song that you adore so much. And for those songs that, and you must get requests too that are a bit left, you know, a bit out of nowhere, and you think, okay, I know it, but here we go.
0: Yeah.
1: And then there's always a segment of the audience like, I haven't heard of that in ages. Thank you. You know, whoever it was for suggesting it. You must get that too.
0: It does, and it makes a huge difference. There was a guy came up to me at a surf club and he said, mate, I want to request a song. If you can play this for me, I'll buy you a beer.
1: All right.
0: And I said, okay. He said, look, I've got to tell you, I've asked like 10 musicians for this and no one can ever play it.
1: Mm.
0: I said, okay, what is it? And he said, Old 55 Looking for an Echo.
1: Oh, my gosh.
0: From the Countdown days, right?
1: Yes.
0: Now, I didn't really know the song that well. Mm. I thought I remembered the chorus. I could probably sing a verse. But I knew it was one of those 50s doo-wop four-chord progression thing, 1-6, 5-4 or 4-5, whatever it is. And so I said to him, Great Northern Supercris, please.
1: Yeah.
0: And that was the bit. and I played this, so I've just banged it out, worked out the key, played it for him, and he's like was beside himself. And like, mate, you're the most amazing musician I've ever seen. It's not a difficult song. But the fact that I kind of had it in my head and I could do it for him.
1: But you brought him joy.
0: Absolutely made all the difference in the world.
1: Yeah. And do you think that's probably it for no matter whether you're going to a concert at Suncorp or, you know, Townsville, wherever you are in a big stadium watching someone you love or whether you're at a Rissole and you're listening to somebody who's playing the hits and you're just loving that too.
0: Sure.
1: It's about the joy.
0: That's such a key word, Kelly. You know, like I talk about that I do like a gratitude meditation every day.
1: Yep.
0: And I believe I'm so blessed to be able to share the joy of music with people.
1: Mm.
0: It's just the best. I love it.
1: The book is Six Strings and a Dream, From Side Hustle to Centre Stage. Chris Bent, my guest this evening. Pardon me. Now, the other thing I wanted to bring to this was that it can be a costly endeavour, can't it, to be a solo artist especially. Like when you're part of a band, you know, everyone's bringing their own instruments and you might share in the PA or whatever, depending how long you've been together, et cetera, et cetera. But when it's just you, then you're the king of all you survey, but you are also the man who's paying for everything.
0: Look, true. The good news is, in this day and age, a lot of the electronic stuff to use, your PA system, your mixer, that sort of thing, there is excellent equipment at very reasonable prices now. Like when I was in the band Centaur that I said came from Adelaide, did the Queensland circuit, we had this big 36-channel desk out the front and all that sort of thing. Thousands and thousands of dollars for these things.
1: Yep.
0: Look, you get yourself a nice sort of compact PA.

0: 24 years sort of thing.
1: Mm.
0: And how I got back to that and then to move from doing those two or three gigs a weekend to then go back to doing my music full-time was quite a unique story. A lot of the full-time guys that I'd met in Queensland had kind of been full-time musicians all their lives. And so to do that, and then also thought, well, if I show those steps and talk about that, and then even things like, you know, acquiring equipment in the first place makes for a good handbook for perhaps some young musicians that are starting out. They've come out of high school, they've been playing their instrument 5 or 6 years, they want to start getting paid gigs. It's a little bit of a how-to for them as well.
1: It is indeed. I'm trying to find some old 55, and now I'm trying to work out how they've spelled it in the system.
0: OL apostrophe 55 was the original publication of the band.
1: It's kind of, oh, look at this. We have Looking for an Echo. I think we should play that.
0: Great show.
1: What do you reckon? Seeing as we've mentioned it. Chris Bent, thank you for coming in. Now, where can people pick up a copy of the book?
0: Online at present. Mm-hmm. I've paid for it to be self-published.
1: Yep.
0: By a mob that do that. Mm-hmm. But they also handle the distribution to all of the online bookstores.
1: Great.
0: Just starting to do some stuff now with some local music stores and bookstores. But very much the major online retailers have that. You can get the Kindle or the Apple Book version of that and send the hard copies. It's all print on demand now.
1: Yeah, which is brilliant. Chris Bent, Six Strings and a Dream, from Side Hustle to Centre Stage. Chris, would you be okay? You're going to give me a copy, but is it okay if we give this away to somebody who is thinking of getting into the industry and needs to know what to do, what to look for, because you have a wealth of information in this that is really cool. So if you've got someone in your life who you think would really do well to have this kind of wisdom in their hand, give us a call and we'll get Chris to sign the book. 1300 222 612, and we will send a copy out to you for the first person through. Chris Bent, thank you for coming in.
0: Lovely to talk to you, Kelly. Thank you.

0: glad they had that in the system. Looking for an echo. John Boy at Munroobin saying 1972. Glenelg Beach in South Australia in the summer. They used to have bands play on the beach and we used to go down, sit on the sand and listen to them on a Sunday afternoon. They were cracking days.
1: A tray of cocktails floated at us through the twilight. Who was this Gatsby fella?
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5: This is Kelly Higgins Divine.
0: It is indeed Kelly Higgins Divine. Now, we still have Chris's book here. If you want a copy of that book, Six Strings and a Dream, give us a call. 1300 222 612.
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0: Now, as you know, we've got 150 years. Oh, no, Tara, the truckie, has claimed it. Yay, Tara. I'm glad it's going to a good home. And I've seen some of Tara's drawings. Tara is, as part of the 100-day project, is doing drawings every day. And she sent me a couple yesterday of a volcano and some swords. And the swords, the volcano was great, but the swords were fabulous. I can see the improvement, Tara, as you've drawn more and more into the detail of what you're doing. Just great. Tara, one of our 100 days. And we have the Ekka coming up, 150 years of the Ekka. We would love you to get involved by crafting, knitting, sewing a 15 by 15 centimetre square with something on it that represents your connection to the Ekka, be it the ring toss, the shooting gallery, sheep shearing, parade floats, toffee apples, fashions on the field. We don't care. We just want you to be part of it. If you text QUILT, Q-U-I-L-T, to 0467-922-612, that'll get you the details and you can be part of the 150 Ekka quilt. Got the news at 9. I'll talk to you after that.
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9: ABC News, good evening. I'm Noni Edwards. The Greens are accusing the federal government of undermining public trust in the NDIS to justify major changes to the scheme. About 300,000 people are expected to be removed from or prevented from joining the NDIS under the proposed overhaul. A Senate inquiry into the draft laws wrapped up today with state and territory disability ministers raising concerns about the plan. Greens disability spokesperson Jordan Steele-John says people with disability still believe in the NDIS despite years of criticism.
10: And so for the last 5 or 6 years, we've seen a campaign to undermine the public's trust in the NDIS and to talk down the benefits that it brings to people. And when we've heard from people through this inquiry, the NDIS is something that they believe in, you know, fairness.
9: Treasurer Jim Chalmers has sought to draw a clear distinction between the Labor government and One Nation as Pauline Hanson's popularity booms. The Treasurer appeared on 7:30 and was asked why, despite all the cost of living measures the government has put in place, people feel like One Nation has their back. Mr. Chalmers acknowledged people are under pressure, but says the government is working to address it while One Nation is not.
11: People are still under pressure and they will express that pressure in political terms. That's not unusual. Now, what is unusual is that we are, as the government, trying to change the status quo. Our political opponents are trying to cling to the status quo, and that's because they want to benefit from it politically without fixing it.
9: A New South Wales parliamentary

0: inquiry is examining whether serial killer Ivan Milat may have had more victims. The inquiry is looking at 18 unsolved murders and missing persons cases between 1965 and 2010. Families have told the hearings decades of unanswered questions have left lasting trauma and frustration. Criminologist Xanthi Weston has been investigating several cold cases and gave evidence today. She says some disappearances share similarities with Milat's known crimes.
1: Specifically Karen Rowland, who I firmly believe is potentially Milat's first murder victim down in the ACT. Peter Letcher, who was found north, but in again very similar circumstances in terms of the forested area. So I believe there may be up to around 11 additional victims with links to Milat.
0: The heartbroken family of a Gold Coast woman who died from complications after surgery by prominent Dr. Reza Adib has released a statement expressing their grief. It follows the findings of an inquest, as Hannah Moon reports.
2: Rosemarie Campbell died in February 2022, days after gastric bypass surgery performed by Dr. Adib. The coroner investigating the death released findings yesterday, stating the 62-year-old would likely still be alive if she'd not been discharged so soon from hospital. The coroner laid the blame at the feet of Dr. Adib and two nurses and was scathing in her assessment of Dr. Adib's credibility. In a statement, Miss Campbell's family called for accountability and change, saying they've been robbed of precious time with the much-loved mother and grandmother. Dr. Adib is currently suspended from practicing medicine.
0: Iran says that the ceasefire it agreed with the US is now essentially meaningless following 2 days of strikes exchanged between the two. The BBC's Yolanda Nell has more.
3: First of all, we had that exchange of fire between Iran and Israel for the first time in 2 months. That was really triggered by events in Lebanon. But over the past couple of nights, it's been the US and Iran. There was the downing of that US helicopter, but you also really see that there is increasing frustration from President Trump at how things are stuck when it comes to negotiations on the ceasefire, with the Iranians sending a defiant message that they don't give in to pressure tactics.
0: Meanwhile, India has summoned a senior American diplomat after 3 Indian sailors were killed in a US strike on an oil tanker near Oman. Yesterday, Washington said it had disabled an oil tanker as it transited the Gulf of Oman, accusing it of violating its blockade of Iranian ports in the Strait of Hormuz. The US says the ship repeatedly failed to comply with directions from American forces. And in sport, Gold Coast Suns ruck Max Noble has been banned for 4 matches over a homophobic slur during a VFL game against the Brisbane Lions. Noble, who's yet to make his AFL debut, will be unavailable for selection in the AFL or VFL until July the 5th. In a statement, the 21-year-old said his actions were unacceptable and that he had apologised to the Brisbane player. You're up to date now with the very latest from ABC News. There's more news on ABC Listen.
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7: Yes, you are. 9:05, Thursday night. Hope you're having a good one. We have had such a brilliant night. Smart Casual, the quiz, was a great load of fun. Ahead of that, we talked philanthropy and chatted with a couple of blokes from Epic Hairdressing who've raised over $1.5 million for the Women's Legal Service and other charities that that they support, just because they think it should be the right thing to do. They were great, and so many people doing great work. We might have to follow up on some of those other people who got a win or two as part of Philanthropy Week. And in a moment, we're going to be talking about a jumper that makes you look like a dog and a dress that places an invisible veil over you. They are real clothing items tricking AI surveillance cameras. So we're going to hear about that. Now, as you know, it is your last chance for this week, anyway, to get a song in for songs you love. So if you have a favourite, then you can give Lauren a call, my producer, 1300 222 612. Tell us what song you want. And also tell me why you want that particular song, because I love hearing your stories too about why there's a particular song. It doesn't have to be a novel, just a couple of lines about, you know what, Cal, this song reminds me of, you know, someone I used to be in love with. It might remind you of your wedding. It might remind you just of a great time in your life, or maybe a sad time in your life, and that was a song that got you through. There are a billion reasons why we love a song, and I would love to be able to share with people why you love a particular song as well. So 1300 222 612 to give Lauren a call, or you can text 0467 922 612 for Songs You Love, which is coming up in about 25 minutes.
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6: Welcome to Evenings with Kelly.
7: Oh, turned off the wrong thing. It is a Thursday night, forgive me. Thanks to AI surveillance cameras, which will probably be sending that clip to my bosses, you can be easily tracked through facial recognition, behavioural analytics, and simple descriptions of your clothing. The technology is on the rise in Australia, with its market set to reach just under $4 billion by 2030, igniting concerns of privacy breaches and data collection. It's also inspired international designers to produce fashion with camouflaging technology that targets algorithms. Adjunct Professor Neil Curtis is a cybersecurity expert with the University of Southern Queensland and Solve Transition. Neil, hello.
12: Good afternoon. How are you?
7: I'm really well. Look, I didn't even know that, that they were doing this. Well, I kind of knew we were being surveilled. That's kind of old news, I suppose. But the idea that we could have clothing that would stop that, I mean, firstly...
12: crazy, right?
7: Yes. How do AI surveillance cameras work? What are they looking for?
12: Well, it's been going around for, well, for a while now. We used to call it machine learning, I think. 5 or 6 years ago, it's now turned into this AI language. So basically what the camera does, instead of being your typical, what we used to call CCTV cameras, which would basically be like a film type thing in the old days, but would record to a server or a server stack. These cameras, what we call them IP cameras, yep, is the most common name, IP. And they've got machine learning and technology within the camera itself. We call that on the endpoint. So it's not in the back end, it's in the front end. So the camera has the technology. And in that technology, it's got a bunch of algorithms, I suppose, is probably the best way to explain it. And the machine behind it also has further algorithms, a war muscle, you might say. And so when it looks at something, it's trying to determine what it is, or, you know, turn pictures and shapes and outlines into an algorithm, a digital footprint, you might say, or fingerprint, and then look at different areas of how they're going to manipulate that. And the camouflage, you might call it, because it kind of looks like camouflage if you grayscale it, is there to trick it. It's not to trick the camera, it's to trick the algorithm.
7: Where are these commonly being put up, the cameras, that is? Is it mainly publicly, or...?
12: Well, we've got so many cameras in this country now. I think there's 1 billion in the world. And, yeah, I know, right?
7: Wow.
12: And they're everywhere. They're in your own home. Like, I've got about 5 or 6 around my house particularly. I live on a farm. And everybody's got them because it's so localised these days. But in terms of the big industry in space, they've had them for years for heat mapping. At shopping centres, for, you know, all sorts of bits and pieces around public safety. But isn't it funny how when you see, you know, Queensland RAAF, for example, they have an image of someone on their platform they're looking for. It's this really grainy-looking thing. You can't.
7: Yes, it's garbage.
12: But if we've got the best technology there, you go, my camera at home on my phone's better than that. Why isn't this any good?
7: Why isn't it any good? Is that because it's algorithm not, or have they just got crappy cameras?
12: They do have a contract now to go and redo all those cameras, but you can imagine the cost with AI in the back of it.
7: Yeah. Oh, well, this is it. Well, what difference will AI make in the end? Like, if we're surveilling people to see if they're, you know, destroying rail property or shoplifting or, you know, doing something wrong, how does AI help with that?
12: Well, what it does, it affects the patterns behaviour and movement. It does other things too, but we've had this going for quite some time. In the UK, had a project going a couple of years ago, I'd say a couple, probably 10 now, where the cameras would look at and predict the movement and the gait of someone. And so if you're going to step off a gutter or you're walking towards a gutter on off a footpath, it would predict your travel and where you might go. Those things got stumped up years ago. Then a company called Briefcam came out to market. And if you want to get a good sense of what they can do, they're over on YouTube. And Briefcam, you could actually trace the guy in the red jacket heading south on Swanston Street, you know, between 3 and 5 in the afternoon. And that camera would go through the footage and pick that person up, all those people wearing a red jumper, for example, and pull them out for surveillance. In this space, it's pretty cool, but in this space, we're actually looking at how it's identifying the shape and the behaviour. So it's actually looking at trying to identify what you're doing, why you're doing it, what you're thinking, and what you predict. What they're trying to do is predict your behaviour and things like your spending habits, what you shop online, all that sort of stuff about in the environment that you're in.
7: Mine would just say sucker. put it up often enough, Neil, and I'm there. So tell us about these fashion brands. What are they doing then to try to trick these AI cameras?
12: Well, that's interesting, isn't it? Because it's kind of new and funky. I think it's actually really a great idea because what happens, it comes in, it ebbs and flows and comes in cycles. So, you know, you have this piece of technology that comes out, like the actual clothing itself, which in fact is a piece of technology designed that way to trick the algorithm into thinking that you're something that it's not. And if it's thinking that, or it defines you as being, I don't know, a cat or a lamppost or undetermined, then it won't highlight you as a threat or won't highlight you against the information gathering sequences that it's trying to find or being targeted towards. So the design is kind of, I liken it to camo. Like, I mean, I mix army as well. Camo is, we all know what camouflage is, how it operates. It's there to deceive the movement and detection.
7: Yeah.
12: This is to deceive the algorithm. So this is basically AI camo, I'd call it. You could brand that out. I sell a million garments in that space. But when I looked at the fashion, it's just that optical illusion where it just cannot pick it up. But then again, once the AI camera algorithm code writers and engineers work on that particular garment sort of code of colour or code of shape, then they will pick it up, and then the garment makers will move to something else, and then the AI guys will move to something else. So it'll come to this cycle, but I think there's bigger, deeper meanings around it, to tell you the truth.
7: Well, what are they?
12: Well, we're harvesting so much information of the individual. Everything you possibly do, from how you drive to what you look on your smartphone to your smart items at home. This is just another outside in the public space that really should be concerning. It concerns me, especially coming from law enforcement stuff. I look at it and go, is there, because what they'll say to you is that, oh, it's public safety. Really?
7: Yep.
12: No, it's not. It's not public safety. It's selling the data. Let's get that straight.
7: Yeah. You're no safer. You're no safer because you know what I'm doing or not doing as an individual myself.
12: 100%.
7: Yeah. How does that make you any safer?
12: Yeah, like it's not going to predict in 5 seconds you're going to be stabbed in the stomach in Peel Street, Tamworth, for example.
7: Yeah.
12: And suddenly it's going to, you know, a police officer is going to suddenly appear. It doesn't make you safer. It just collects data.
7: Yeah.
12: That's all it's designed to do, and it's all about manipulating and marketing. It's the marketing space. That's what the data is used for. Things like, you know, how do I know what you're shopping for? How do I know to pitch things to you? How do I know where you're going to travel? Like you drive a car around, it's GPS and then Wi-Fi and all those other indicators. You can pull that aggregated data together. Once you get that picture, I can get a very good, like I can get a better picture of your life from those algorithms than probably your husband knows you.
7: So well, no, that would be right, actually. But I don't tell him about everything I've bought. I see if he guesses. But I bought an EV lately, and what I noticed going through it was that it had a record of how far I'd driven every day, but also my top speed every day. And of course, I'm a law-abiding citizen, so it wasn't bad. But that interested me. It was like, oh, wait a minute. This is information that could be interesting if there was a crash.
12: Well, whose information is it? Is it yours?
7: Yes, I don't know.
12: Or is it, that's the point, right? Is it the company? And what do they do and how they house it? When you talk about cyber and data and sovereignty stuff, what are they doing with it? And then you think about things like, say somebody rear-ended you on the freeway, for example, or whatever, you have a dingle or prang or something. Now the insurance company is going to get access to all your driving data.
7: Yeah.
12: Because they want apply for that. No, they'll pay for it, of course. Mm. All in the idea of reducing the payout to you and having you look at the bag, you sped the last 6 months, you were 65 and 60, 20 times. You're now designated as a bad driver and a high risk. Your insurance premium is going to go up.
7: Yeah.
12: Thank you.
7: This is it. And not just me. Eventually, it'll be not just EVs. It'll be every car, if it's not already, where they have this data.
12: EVs, because of the nature of the way they built them, they're all moving to that space. It's like I always say, if you're gonna commit a crime, take a horse or a bicycle. I'd leave your phone at home. Like, just wear a pair of shorts and go.
7: A horse might make you even more easy to spot, though. She went that way on a horse, Your Honour.
12: One of those jumpers that they have, AI cameras on a horse, you'd be fine. Just because we think it's a dog. It's not the person we're looking for.
7: It's a dog on a horse.
12: Oh,
7: that'll stuff them up for a while. Why not? Can we even opt out of any of this?
12: No.
7: Good-o.
12: No. Well, when you think about it, who are you opting out from?
7: Well, that's true.
12: Who owns the cameras? You don't know. You wouldn't have a clue where you've been surveilled. You see every night you see some sort of a crime issue on TV and you see suddenly nights later you see the camera. That's the guy they're doing, the burnout down the road or whatever it is because somebody's surveillance in their front house has been, taken by police and then put onto the media space. So you don't know who's got them. And, in your phone, so in your cars, everywhere.
7: They are.
12: Smartwatch.
7: Donnie at Castledine says, Kel, my Ring camera sends me notifications that there's a ginger cat walking past my front door through the AI feature. What? I don't know whether that means there is a ginger cat and AI's just picked it up or whether the AI has decided time for a ginger cat outside Donnie's front door.
12: Well, what a time to get you out of your house, scuttle your ginger cat while breaking in the back of it.
7: That's it. Wait a minute. Don't own a ginger cat.
12: Exactly.
7: Oh, goodness.
12: Yeah, strange days, isn't it?
7: It really is, but it I don't know. It feels like we've all just, we're not happy. But we don't quite know what to do about it, and it feels like there's nothing we can do about it. There's no villain at which to target our frustration and our concern and our maybe even paranoia, which is, maybe they are out to get us. But there's no central body.
12: No, because you buy the tech. Like, you go down and buy a smart TV. You go down and go, in the old days, I haven't bought a TV for a while, but if you go down and buy a TV, JB Hi-Fi, you're looking, you go, oh, which one do I like? Like, I don't even look at the features. I just go, is it look good? Do what a TV supposed to do? And you get it home and you go, 3 hours of setup, trying to hook it to the Wi-Fi and stuff. And then you sign your use agreement. Nobody reads those.
7: No.
12: And then next minute you're getting ads targeted towards yourself and then you get a notification. It's looking at viewing data, all the things you watch, look at, times, how much time your TV is, all that data, that intel, that's all sent to the head office, you might say. Pardon me. And then they can pull that data together on that particular individual if they know your details, if you've registered your TV, probably have, on that email address and that, IP address. And Bob's your uncle, they've got most of your data. And most of these TVs these days have a small camera in it, so they're watching you as well.
7: Okay, so is a balaclava my last way of possibly having some sort of anonymity here, Neil?
12: A pink leopard print, the type of thing would.
7: Yeah.
12: Balaclava might be the option.
7: Got one of those. Why do you say that? Like,
12: that look, right? Because when you see, I know when I've seen their pictures, they just—it's like trying to trick. It's that trying so the camera can't particularly. It can focus on it, but it's going. What I don't understand what this is. It hasn't been programmed into it yet.
7: Hmm.
12: So I call it something that I think it might be.
7: Yep.
12: No different to normal. Camouflage in the military, you're trying to break the outline up, the shape, the movement. You're trying to confuse it so it doesn't immediately recognise you and it moves on to something that it can recognise.
7: All right. Well, It's been an excellent discussion, but also a frustrating discussion.
12: Well, it always is, isn't it? We always have a great time with the subject matter. I mean, if you look at it, we get scared the crap out of everybody. But yeah, you're inviting this in without second thought. And, you know, the moral area is that you should have a right to refuse. You should.
7: Yes.
12: Because a lot of this stuff can be targeted towards your health information, your privacy details. Of course it can be.
7: Yeah. All right. Adjunct Professor Neil Curtis, I do always enjoy our conversations. Thank you.
12: Thanks, lovely.
7: There we go. Neil Curtis, cybersecurity expert with the University of Southern Queensland and Solve Transition. So basically, oh, well, what are you going to do?
13: Everything Brisbane.
14: It was such an iconic wedding and party venue.
13: It's where your passions lie.
14: The Brisbane that I know is vibrant, modern and progressive.
13: It's when and where you need us. 612 ABC Brisbane.
7: And hello to everyone joining us from elsewhere around Queensland. I'm not quite sure how that one ended up in my queue tonight, but I love yous all, just so you know. All right, songs you love, one of your last chances to get a song in tonight. I think we're nearly full up, but lots of great suggestions, by the way. Before we get to that, let's get to today's haiku. I might start songs you love early because I know you guys hang out for it. Okay, this is my haiku for day 53 of the 100-day project. What the heck did I write about? Oh, yes. Interestingly, this one is about when I order stuff online and it turns up.
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7: We all do that, don't we? 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
7: Yes, time for songs you love. Getting there early tonight, 24 past nine. This is where you say, hey, Kel, can you play this song? And I say, if I can find it, I can play it for you. So kicking off tonight with a request from Nicole at Manly, who says, Kel, I want to request anything from Billie Holiday, Aretha Franklin, Ella Fitzgerald. Doesn't matter what it is, I trust the ABC. Well, thank you for your trust. And your trust has earned you some Aretha.

Oh, yeah, the magnificent Aretha Franklin and Chain of Fools. I think one of my favourite uses of that in a film was the movie Michael, when he was dancing with all the women in the bar, and all the blokes were getting a little bit jelly. Very nice indeed. This is Songs You Love, and I'm going to send out the next one to Tara, who's on the road driving. Hello to all the truckies listening in tonight. She wanted to hear a bit of Muddy Waters. I'm your hoochie coochie man. ABC Radio, Brisbane and Queensland.

I can't bone. 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I'm gonna mess with you.

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Yeah.

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1: Muddy Waters with Tara. I'm your hoochie man tonight on Songs You Love, ABC Radio, Brisbane and Queensland. You're with Kelly Higgins Divine. All right, the next song we're going to is for Tim at Lately, something from the 60s, a little bit upbeat, a little bit Sandy Shore. And Tim, talking about this song, just wanted to hear it because he loves it, basically. Puppet on a String.

0: String.
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1: Songs you love tonight. And I don't think I've played this artist before on Songs You Love, but she is fabulous. Alison Moyet. Katrina wanted to hear this one. All Cried Out. ABC Radio Brisbane and Queensland.

Oh, what a voice. Alison Moyet all cried out going out to Katrina tonight on Songs You Love. It's 20 to 10. You're with Kelly Higgins Divine on this Thursday night. Songs You Love, where you send me a text, 0467922612, or you give us a call on 1300 222612, and we play the songs you love. Next song is a request from Joel in Brizzy, and Joel wants to hear, this is a band we don't play very often, but just he says, on the back of your last guest, I think this was when we were talking to Muso Chris Bent, he says, can I please hear Last Kiss by Pearl Jam? I know it isn't theirs originally, but it's my favourite.

0: Jam. Nice one. Joel and Brucey. Last Kiss.
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0: Songs you love tonight and getting through some classic tunes, including this one. John Boy at Munrubin wants to hear this one because he saw Dr. Hook perform in Townsville Soundshell in Dean Park back in 1975.

Mother. I think John Boy wants me to put that up for Banger or Clanger. Can do. You asked for it, though, so I'm a little bit surprised. This next request for songs you love tonight comes from Roz in Ingham. Hello, everyone in Ingham. It's a song by a band called Lady Antebellum. That's what they used to be called, but then slavery overtones to that, so they changed it to Lady A. Still love this song. And as Roz says, it's such a great song for late at night.

Lady A, need you now for Roz at Ingham tonight. Jumbo says, no, not the song I picked, the Pearl Jam song, Last Kiss. I can put that one up. It was a number one song back in 1999. Indeed. Sylvia's mother apparently got clanged. Oh, I forgot that one. Sorry, Kath. Oh, Naughty Kelly. Indeed. Oh, I need to start checking these songs. All right, the next song tonight is by the Rubettes. And John in Toowong says, I was 14 living in Bulawayo, Rhodesia, now Zimbabwe. We'd go on holiday to my cousins in Johannesburg. My sister and girl cousins would use their hairbrushes as mics and belt out this song, Sugar Baby Love.

sugar baby love tonight. Got time for one more song. John Boyd, Bun Rubin, we have Culture Clubbed, and they were bangered. And yes, Kath, you were right. Sylvia's mother was clangered back in 2024.

0: this week. I'll be back with you on Monday. Have a brilliant Friday and weekend. Thank you for keeping me company, and to my brilliant producer, Lauren, for all her help. 10 o'clock.
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6: ABC News with Noni Edwards. The Greens are accusing the federal government of undermining public trust in the NDIS to justify major changes to the scheme. About 300,000 people are expected to be removed from or prevented from joining the NDIS under the proposed overhaul. A Senate inquiry into the draft laws wrapped up today, with state and territory disability ministers raising concerns about the plan. Greens disability spokesperson Jordan Steele-John says people with a disability still believe in the NDIS despite years of criticism.
7: And so for the last 5 or 6 years, we've seen a campaign to undermine the public's trust in the NDIS and to talk down the benefits that it brings to people. And when we've heard from people through this inquiry, the NDIS is something that they believe in, you know, fairness.
6: Integrity advocates say new political donation laws that will come into effect next year will give voters a clearer picture of who is funding election campaigns. One Nation says it has raised more than $2 million through a fundraiser targeting Prime Minister Anthony Albanese. Mr Albanese has questioned whether the figure is accurate, but One Nation leader Pauline Hanson says the donations will be independently audited. Centre for Public Integrity Executive Director Catherine Williams says voters will no longer have to wait more than a year to see who is funding political parties.
8: We're moving away from a system where it could take up to really 20 months for a donation to be disclosed if it was made at the beginning of a financial year, and into a system where donations will be disclosed on a regular basis, more or less within a month of their making.
6: Internationally, UK Defence Secretary John Healey has resigned from Keir Starmer's government, which he says has failed to provide adequate funding. Jono Wakeley has more.
9: In an open letter to Sir Keir, John Healey says the government's plan to fund defence falls well short of what's required during what he describes as a time of rising threats. It follows months of back and forth between the Treasury over how to meet rising demands to expand military spending, delaying Britain's defence investment plan since last year. It also comes on the backdrop of several key UK government figures stepping down and calls for Keir Starmer to resign following Labour's poor performance in local elections last month. In his open letter, John Healey wishes Sir Keir strength in meeting the exceptional challenges he faces as Prime Minister and says Labour will continue to have his support.
6: The Real Estate Institute of South Australia is reminding home buyers to get an independent building report and ensure identified issues are addressed before settlement. The consumer watchdog is considering complaints about a real estate agent who sold a home filled with defects built by a trader fined tens of thousands of dollars for operating without a license or insurance. The Institute's CEO, Andrea Heading, says agents are obliged to make reasonable inquiries, but she's advising consumers to get an independent building report
10: and pick up on things that they're experts in, as opposed to say what an agent's role is to, you know, present the property in the best possible light, but they're certainly not licensed to, you know, provide that building report.
6: To sport now, and Socceroos teammates have dismissed injury concerns for Mo Touré ahead of Australia's opening World Cup match against Turkey. The star striker missed training but was seen at the training ground for the team photo prior to the team's warm-up. Left wing back Jordan Boss says if Touré was unable to play, there would be other options.
11: I think, you know, we have other players as well that can also play striker and stuff, but yeah, obviously to have Mo is really nice for us.
6: And six Australian musical acts are receiving the industry's highest honour tonight as they're inducted into the ARIA Hall of Fame. It's the first time in more than a decade multiple acts are being inducted simultaneously as the awards mark their 40th anniversary. Gavin Coote is at the Black Carpet in Sydney.
4: The inductees include celebrated singer-songwriters Kate Soprano and Jenny Morris, rock legends The Living End and Spiderbait, and the powerhouse sister act Vicar and Linda. And nearly 10 years since his death, the Yolngu artist Gurumul will be posthumously inducted into the Hall of Fame. He's just one of a small handful of artists to be inducted twice after his old band Yothu Yindi was inducted back in 2012.
6: And a warning for our Indigenous listeners that that story contains the name of a person who has died, and the ABC has used that with permission from their family. ABC News.
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2: Yes, well, hello, and how are you? Philip Clark with you on ABC Radio. This is Nightlife. It's Thursday night. It's the 11th of June. Good to be with you. First hour of the program, 6 past 8 in Western Australia, South Australia and the Territory. It's 24 to 10. We're right through the Pacific, courtesy of Radio Australia. Hello to everyone in Port Moresby, 6 past 10. In Tonga and Samoa, 6 past 1. In Tuvalu, Fiji and Kiribati, 6 past midnight. In Port Vila, 6 past 11. And right around the world, of course, courtesy of the internet, the Nightlife program is heard everywhere, as you know. No problems with reception tonight. So the transmitter person, whoever he is, hopping around with a leather bag of tools, he's got the night off. Someone said he's the hardest working man in radio, which is probably right, given that there seem to be transmitters everywhere, needing maintenance a lot of nights. I agree, but anyway, these are things that are way above my pay grade. I'm sorry. 1-300-800-222 is my number. You can text me 0467-922-702 if you would like to get hold of us tonight. There's lots of things on, so looking forward to the program. 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Just put Nightlife into the search bar, and there's lots and lots of things there for your edification and listening pleasure. For instance, last night I spoke with Billy Griffiths, a writer and historian at Deakin University, who's co-authoring a new book, The First Inventors. It's a history of Australia as seen through Aboriginal eyes, a fascinating book. And it was a pretty fascinating conversation as well. Here's a bit.
3: Yeah, but it's much more interesting, messier and more interesting. Yeah. And I think the story of the continent is an extraordinary story. And it's one that of collective human experience over here for tens of thousands of years. There's a huge ancestral presence on these shores. The subtitle is How People Shaped a Continent. And we intend this very literally. It is an explicit description of what has happened here over that expanse of time, in different ways, in different places. It's just that you don't often appreciate this fact. That you look at the environment and see it as natural. It has been wholly created. And we fail to see it. Our eyes are trained to see country in other ways, or again, to think of invention or engineering in these narrow Western terms.
2: Mm. Yeah, check it out, Billy Griffiths, the interview on the ABC's Nightlife podcast. So have a look at it. Just put ABC Nightlife into your search engine in the Listen app. Now, first up tonight, sudden change in climate, dark skies for months running into years, crop failures across continents, famine, disease, populations revolting against authority. What's going on here? No, it's not predictions about what current climate change indicators might soon result in, but rather what actually happened around the Earth when the biggest volcanic eruption that we know about in recent times occurred in... No, it wasn't Krakatoa. It was Mount Tambora, which erupted in 1815. It unleashed the most destructive wave of extreme weather the world's ever seen. It's led to what was known at the time as the Year Without Summer across Europe and in our own region, death and destruction on a quite cataclysmic scale. So we're going to talk about this tonight. In our first hour, we'll be joined by Australian academic Gillon Darcy Wood. Now, he's Professor of English at the University of Illinois in the United States, and he's written a very, very fascinating book about Mount Tambora, the eruption that changed the world. So we're going to discuss it in this first hour. You might have comments or questions too. I'd love to talk with you. 1-300-800-222 is the number. Nightlife News Breakdown with Paul Bongiorno. We've got lots to look at, the argy-bargy between One Nation and Labor over One Nation's donation claims. The Prime Minister's raised eyebrows. He says, yeah, did they raise that much? I don't know. Anyway, we'll talk about that. Meanwhile, the latest flare-ups in the Middle East continue depressingly, with the US launching new strikes on Iran and Tehran, targeting US Gulf bases. Look, we'll keep you posted about what happens tonight through the course of the evening as to whether there is any progress here, but quite frankly, it does not look very promising. Look at some international news too. President Donald Trump, on another matter, by the way, has kept the door open to a call with Taiwan's president. Now, this doesn't happen between the US president and the president of Taiwan. China has warned against it. President Trump's yet to make a decision on a $14 billion arms package for Taiwan, which is essentially the largest ever multi-billion dollar arms package ever. The US is bound by law to provide Taiwan with the means to defend itself. We'll get more details on what all this means from Ting Ting Lu, who's the news anchor with TVBS, who's been on the program quite a bit from Taiwan a little later in the program. And then looking forward in our second hour to a discussion of ants. I know ants are everywhere. There's an estimated 20 quadrillion ants on the planet. But what do we know about them? Are they actually hard workers? Are they really organised, as people seem to suggest? I'll be chatting with Professor Tanya Latty, who's an ant expert, all things entomological, in the second hour of the program. We'll play the Mighty Challenge, of course, and issues of the day. We're off to the World Cup. Are you getting on board the World Cup bandwagon? Look, on Tuesday next week, by the way, I'll be having an hour on the World Cup in the first hour. So by that stage, of course, we'll know what happened with our first game because it's Turkey against Turkey on Sunday afternoon at the very congenial time of 2 o'clock, by the way,

And it's free to watch on SBS too. So we'll know what's happened with our first game at least. I don't think too many people are rating Australia, are they? So you might have some thoughts about that in the last hour as well. Alternatively, whatever else is on your mind, and I'm very much looking forward to the last hour with Dave's Discs, because Dave's paying tribute to Grammy Award-winning producer, singer, songwriter, author and eccentric genius Jim Steinman. Jim who, you say? I know, but he's the man who created some of rock's biggest ballads.

0: He is. In sports news tonight, the Rabbits have thrashed the Broncos 48-6, so good on them there. And the Sirens just gone in the Bulldogs, Western Bulldogs and Adelaide Crows game, and the Crows have thrashed the Bulldogs 121-64 as well. So I hope your team won and all of that. You know how it can go. I certainly do, even though we're top of the pops at the moment.
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0: What was the largest volcanic eruption in recorded human history? See, when I ask this question, everyone says Krakatoa, which was a big one. That's true, but it wasn't the biggest, not at all. In 1815, the largest volcanic eruption in recorded human history happened. It was the most powerful for at least, they think, 10,000 years. Mount Tambora is still an active stratovolcano. It's in the Lesser Sunda Islands in Indonesia. So same neck of the woods, I guess, as Krakatoa. It had been one of the tallest peaks in the Indonesian archipelago at 4,300 metres, not after the explosion. On Monday, April the 10th, 1815, 211 years ago, it violently erupted and spewed out more than 50 cubic kilometres of rock and magma, reducing the mountain's height by almost 1,500 metres. Although estimates vary, the death toll was at least 70,000 people as a direct result of the blast. The volcano's massive sulphate dust cloud enveloped the earth, cooled temperatures, disrupted major weather systems for more than 3 years, and unleashed the most destructive wave of extreme weather the world has witnessed in thousands of years. But people didn't make the connection at the time. Not really. Gillan Darcy Wood is a professor at the University of Illinois. He's the author of a number of historical works, including The Wake of HMS Challenger, published this year, as well as Tambora, the eruption that changed the world. And he joins us tonight to discuss all of this. Gillan, good evening to you. Welcome to Nightlife.
3: Oh, thank you, Philip. It's a pleasure to be with you.
0: It's great to be with you as well. In the recent days, I was telling people I was going to be interviewing you about this, and I said, you know, we're going to do a story about the biggest volcanic eruption in recorded history, and everyone says, Vesuvius. I said, no, bigger than that one. And they said, oh, that's right, that one in Indonesia, Krakatoa. Everyone says Krakatoa.
3: Yes.
0: Don't say Mount Tambora. Why, do you think?
3: Well, I think there's a simple answer. And believe me, I fielded that question took me 5 years to write the book. And whenever I would mention the subject matter, they'd say, oh, a book on Krakatoa. The simple answer is that Krakatoa erupted in 1883 and Tambora in 1815. And in the interim, we have the birth of modern telecommunications with the undersea telegraph cable. So the news of Krakatoa could be transmitted across the globe almost instantly. And that was the age of steam and telegraph cables, whereas Tambora erupts 70 years earlier in the age of sail and no international telecommunications of any kind whatsoever. You know, any news item from the southern hemisphere would take months to reach the North Atlantic world. The news just never arrived. That has affected our historiography, if you think, that the initial news blackout around Tambora in a strange way has become sort of part of our historical cultural memory, is that, oh, we remember this great news item from

0: 1983, but because Tambora wasn't reported on at the time, it has been itself has been buried. And there's another installment to the answer to that question, which is that we didn't understand the dimensions of the Tambora eruption until the 1950s and 60s, when instruments were developed to measure the fallout from nuclear tests. And once those instruments were developed, meteorologists said, "Hey, can we borrow these to test what actually occurs in the atmosphere chemically with volcanic aerosols?" And it was then that the pieces of the puzzle came together, and scientists were able to historically reconstruct the actual dimensions of these old eruptions, and that's when Tambora became its size became apparent.
1: I mean, there are so many interesting aspects to this, aren't there? And the one we're going to talk about tonight, of course, is the climate issue, because the climate did change as a result of this cataclysmic explosion, bigger than Krakatoa, but no one made the connection at the time, because no one had made the connection between volcanic activity and the weather, had they?
0: No, so there was no way for Europeans or Americans or even so colonists in New South Wales, who were all affected by a dramatic decline in weather conditions across 2 or 3 years after the eruption in 1815. There was no way for them to make the physical connection between that and a geological event that had occurred in Southeast Asia in 1815. We're really only able to sort of put the pieces together sort of post 1950s. And yeah, just to give a sense of to listeners of what this decline involved. So we have the volcanic cloud produced by Tambora is like 1 million square kilometers of gases, micron-sized particles, sulfate aerosols enveloping the Earth like a blanket, like a filter, filtering out the sun and depressing temperatures. So the solar input on the Earth is turned down for about 2 or 3 years. And so we have depressed temperatures, but there are all these run-on effects. We know about climate and weather now. We're better educated than we used to be, and we realize that depression in temperatures don't simply stop there. That it affects precipitation patterns, affects storm tracks. And so with changes in temperature come changes in precipitation, which is critical for all agricultural communities across agriculture-based communities around the world. So, particularly in the summer growing season, you have either flooding rains or you have drought, you have cold conditions, and so you have harvests that are failing, not just once, because again, we and our ancestors were adapted to a single failed harvest, but not to multiple failed harvests, sort of season after season, and that's what everyone was facing.
1: Yeah, there were. Did anyone, I mean, we know about Krakatoa partly because a lot of people witnessed it, and there were eyewitness records of what happened at Krakatoa. But what about Tambora? See, Tambora is much bigger. It blows half a mountain away.
0: Yes.
1: It's massive. Did anyone see it? That recorded it?
0: Right. Compared to Krakatoa, the paper trail is vanishingly thin. To set the scene a little bit, as you say, Tambora was the largest peak in the Dutch East Indies, or what we know today as Southeast Asia. It was a kind of a landmark for shipping. It was just a and the island itself, which think of Bali, we all know Bali, then the next island to the east is Lombok,
1: That's right.
0: Which some Australians might know of, and then the next one is Sumbawa, which most people haven't heard of. In fact, when I went to Sumbawa and I was stayed on Bali for a little while, I talked to the Balinese locals about it, and a lot of them had never been to Sumbawa, and it never occurred to them to go. It's been a rather poor and struggling island ever since 1815. It's
1: Never
0: never
1: recovered.
0: fully recovered. And so, for me as an historian trying to reconstruct the events, it was difficult. And the only paper trail we have, I guess, is thinking as like as Western scholars, was the unlikely happenstance that Sumbawa and that area was under English control at that time. It had been historically a Dutch colony. The whole area, the Dutch were there first, but this is to do with the chaos surrounding the Napoleonic Wars. A lot of these colonies traded hands during the Napoleonic Wars, and it just so happened that Java and the surrounding islands around Java were in British hands and under the control of, and listeners will recognize this name, Sir Stamford Raffles, who would later go on to his next gig was the founding of Singapore. So this is the pre-Singapore history of Stamford Raffles. His first major appointment was governor of Java, and he was nothing if not an assiduous record-keeping administrator. And so when this terrible event occurred, the whole region plunged into darkness for 2 days. An ash cloud that was 600 kilometers in radius. So this disaster befell his principality.
1: Did he know what had caused it?
0: Yes, they knew that the Tambora had blown up, indeed. He commissioned his local officials to record what had happened, and it was something out of a disaster movie. The rafts of pumice stones in the ocean, corpses, tsunamis wiping away coastal villages, the entire island of Sumbawa sort of blackens, and there's refugees, and of course the failure of rice harvests all across the region. It's right on, it exploded in April, right at the brink of the growing season. But there is, so he did perform due diligence in commissioning some reports, but he also had reasons to try to suppress the full extent of the damage, because he was in the business of trying to sell Java to the British as a permanent colony. So he was actually, the most of what he was producing as governor of Java was sort of propaganda material to try to talk up Java as an investment opportunity for the British. And so it wasn't really in his interests to comment fully or to report fully on what had happened with Tambora. So it means that in his reports to the British government, Tambora is really in the footnotes. There are some few sort of the jaw-dropping eyewitness accounts of the fury and the devastation surrounding the eruption, but the rest is left up to our imagination.
1: Yeah, I mean, there's some estimates that it killed 70,000 people. I mean, there's probably no real way of knowing, is there?
0: There's no real way of a hard number. I've seen numbers that are higher than that, around 100,000, I mean, there's some consensus around the idea that it was had the highest, more in the immediate event, as the highest mortality of any volcano in the historical record. So we have those who were killed on Sumbawa and neighboring islands by the sort of explosion itself, I guess, within the 0 hour of the eruption. And then in the days immediately afterwards, because volcanic gases are, the fluorine is one of the gases. The fluorine gas has poisoned the drinking wells across the island, so there you had people poisoned by the drinking water as well. So they're included in this, and who would have died within days of the eruption. So they're included in the
1: And
0: death
1: there's
0: toll.
1: probably what, because there's no culture of written records amongst the local people, there's no way of, I mean, it's not like, I suppose people are probably thinking, when Vesuvius erupts, of course it coats Pompeii and Herculaneum, but then we dig it out and, here is this remarkable record of what happened. There's nothing like that at Tambora, even though this is a bigger explosion.
0: There's been some archaeological work done, so we can see that I know in and around the mountain itself, and so there have been human remains dug up, and there was the one that I went to Tambora, and saw something of the archaeological dig, and there was a family who were dug up, and it was sort of a frozen moment of what occurred on that evening in April of 1815. And so it was essentially a woman who had been cooking the evening meal, Just at that moment, Pompeii-like, had been.

0: frozen in an attitude, in that attitude of the sort of very domestic scene with her and her family, and buried by the ash and by the lava flow from Tambora. So we have little snapshots and like little shards of pottery and what have you. There was a very sort of prosperous community around Tambora at the time that was thoroughly integrated within the sort of greater Chinese trading economy. It was just destroyed overnight. One thing that one project that Raffles had that was to create a Sumbawan dictionary. And he was at the beginning of sort of tabulating a lexicon of for this language on Sumbawa, and that was destroyed overnight. So it was an entire language was eliminated along with the people on Sumbawa.
1: Yes, Sir Stamford Raffles, the British Lieutenant Governor in Java, wrote some letters describing it. I mean, the commander of a ship called the Benares, isn't it, wrote to Sir Stamford Raffles, saying, because he saw the top of the island blown off, top of the mountain blown off, and the sea, he said, was full of floating pumice and charred bodies.
0: Yes, that's
1: Well,
0: right.
1: must
0: And
1: have been
0: the
1: horrific.
0: sails coated in ash, and complete darkness for 2 days. So, all the birds and all the wildlife and everything, just so everyone's in gripped in a state of horror. It must have seemed apocalyptic, like the
1: Yeah,
0: end of the
1: must have done.
0: world.
1: That's right. I'm talking with Gillon Darcy-Wood. He's a writer, a historian, and professor of English at the University of Illinois. And he's written this very interesting book, updated it recently, on the Mount Tambora explosion, the largest volcanic explosion in recorded history, bigger than Vesuvius and the one that, of course, led to the covering of Pompeii and Herculaneum, and bigger than Krakatoa as well. Everyone, but no one's heard of it, which I find very interesting, including you until not that long ago, Gillon.
0: Well, exactly. And so, this is the question you opened up with, which is, why
1: Why?
0: has
1: Why?
0: there's been a fa why has there been a failure of historical transmission, right? We sort of trust in our history, don't we? We trust we you know we well we try to attempt to trust in that the history has been passed down to us with everything in its proper dimensions. But of course, it's not true. History is so selective, and this is a great example of a major geological event, like an epical geological event that was also, and this is the argument of my book, translated into highly significant consequences for humans communities across the globe, that we know so very little about. And I'm speaking as someone who's an academic and a specialist in this period, in the period, the Georgian period, let's call it, from the late 18th century to the early 19th century. And I was taking a class, just out of curiosity, at my university here in the United States. I was taking a class on climates and volcanism, and the professor was talking about the important link in the history of our planet between volcanic eruptions and climate change and the constitution of our atmosphere, etc. A lot of very heavy scientific stuff that was a little bit much for my humanist brain. And he kept on referring back to this one eruption as a kind of a classic case of the relationship between climate and volcanoes. And it was Tambora, is right in the heart of my period, of which I was supposed to be a specialist. And so, the Greeks say that, good things come only from shame. And we need the shame experience in order to do better. And it was certainly a case of that. I was ashamed that I
1: I'd never
0: here
1: heard of it.
0: in the heart of my period, I knew nothing about this event. It dawned on me that, well, I should turn this into an opportunity and create and re research this. And it very soon became apparent that there was a wealth of material, that would be a book project. And so I devoted the next 5 years to teasing out all the threads of the story.
1: I'm talking with Gillon Darcy-Wood about the explosion of Mount Tambora, the largest explosion of a volcano in recorded history, bigger than Krakatoa.

0: And certainly bigger than Vesuvius. David in Turos says, evening, Philip. Yes, the initial obscurity of the Tambora eruption may have been because it was far from major shipping routes in 1815. Probably true enough. The volume of ejecta was about 8 times that of Krakatoa and about 30 times that of Mount Pinatubo, which, you know, in the Philippines blew up in 1991. Krakatoa, though, he says, is still regarded as the loudest in recorded history because of the nature of the partial underwater eruption and the massive steam blowout. Yeah, maybe, the sound of this one was heard more than 2,500 kilometres away, wasn't it?
1: Right. You know, up in Borneo everywhere through the region, the various colonial powers, the Dutch and the British, whatever, assumed that wherever they were within a couple of thousand kilometer radius, everyone assumed they were under attack from pirates or some foreign navy, and so they sent out their ships because the reverberations and the cannon style echoes were so so frightening that everyone assumed they were under attack in the entire entirety of Southeast Asia. So, yeah, I mean, it's it boggles the mind, it really, I think, to, you know, if you think of the sensory overload of an eruption of this size across an entire region, plunged, of course, into economic chaos in the aftermath.
0: Yeah, yeah, it wasn't just an eruption, of course. It wasn't just, you know, a lovely Roman candle volcano spewing out magma and lava. It was an explosion that went boom and blew away half the mountain. Here's the interesting thing, though, and this is, I think, really fascinating, that in 1815, because this happens in 1815, by the end of the century, 19th century, when Krakatoa goes boom, people know more, and we know more about and knew more about what goes on in the atmosphere. But at the time, there weren't really connections made as to why the Northern Hemisphere summer of 1816, the year following the explosion, was known as the summer that never was. The weather was terrible. There were all sorts of effects, all sorts of climate effects that were felt everywhere. And people really didn't make the connection. Indeed, the connection between volcanism and climate hadn't really been made definitively at all. There's an interesting part in your book about Benjamin Franklin, who reflects when he's in Europe trying to get the American War of Independence treaty sorted, wondering whether the winter of the climate in 1783-84 might have, he said, had something to do with volcanoes in Iceland. And he writes a kind of little paper about it, but he doesn't really have any measurements or data. And people think, even though Benjamin Franklin's Benjamin Franklin, yeah, forget it. You know, what does he know? But he was probably one of the first to connect weather and volcanoes, wasn't he?
1: Yes, he was. So this is the lucky eruption in Iceland in 1783. There was terrible weather in the aftermath. And so, you know, there are books about this. I mean, lucky was in contrast to Tambora, a very minor eruption, but it had local impacts across Europe, as we know Icelandic volcanoes are capable of doing. We've seen recent examples of various unpronounceable Icelandic volcanoes creating air traffic chaos across Europe. Yeah. So yeah, he sketched out this little paper speculating on the connection between the eruption and terrible cold weather and strange deluges in Europe at the time. But everyone dismissed it because if we think 200 years ago, the early days of the very early era in what we would think of as modern science and our culture in the West was still mostly defined by a providential mindset and the idea that
0: these were providence, acts of God.
1: Yeah, that physical phenomena could be explained by in moral terms, according to sort of the relationship of God's people to his divine will. And so, you know, we could either blame the looseness of our women or the failures of our king, or whatever other examples of moral failure could be invoked, that would that weather and bad weather was a form of punishment, a form of divine punishment. And we think of that now, and we think that, well, that seems so ridiculous and so old-fashioned and outdated. So we need to remind ourselves that 200 years ago we're still very much in that mindset, because no real plausible or reasonable alternative paradigm existed. But of course, we do have that now.
0: Yes, Mount Tambora, the biggest volcanic eruption in recorded history, bigger than Mount Pinatubo. I think we've established that. Bigger than Krakatoa as well. Certainly bigger than Vesuvius. It had effects all around the world, didn't it? And people didn't understand why. From the dark, the skies. Well, the weather changed around the world. Possibly for 3 years, didn't it? And people knew about it. People remarked upon it, didn't they?
1: I certainly did. So, I mean, setting out to write this story, there's a paper trail in, I guess, the North Atlantic. So in Europe, it's gone down in history as the year without a summer. For the Germans, it's Das Hungerjahre, the year of hunger. In New England, where conditions were particularly bad, it's called the 1800 and froze to death. So it's gone down in folk memory as a period of sort of unparalleled poor weather. And what I, once I sort of embarked on the book, I went into it with on the hunch that if there were such extraordinary effects in the North Atlantic, then they would be also be global, because it was an eruption of global dimensions. And so I have chapters in the book, one about India and one about China, that where I was able to uncover records of sharp weather declines and extreme weather in the period. In India, you had the failure of the monsoon, so you had a terrible drought in India in 1816 and 1817, followed by catastrophic floods, and the emergence out of this kind of sort of petri dish of extreme weather, a new mutation of the cholera microbe. And from that in the Bay of Bengal, from that moment in the 1817 cholera in Bay of Bengal, is our modern cholera that then spread around the world and killed
0: So
1: millions of people.
0: directly related, directly related,
1: Well,
0: the first worldwide cholera pandemic is directly
1: yes.
0: related to this volcanic explosion.
1: Right. And I think, again, we know when you think about our relationship to history, we've been trained to think about history mostly in anthropocentric terms, in terms, what humans do to humans, and where the natural world is a kind of scenic backdrop to human affairs. But once you begin to look at it again and you think, well, what are the impacts between human communities and social change and social events and ecological, climatological disruptions? And you have a major climatological disruption in 1815 through 1818, and you take another look at the origins of modern cholera in the Bay of Bengal in 1817, and you can see a close link between the change, the altered ecology, altered ecology of the Bay of Bengal, and a new microbial iteration of cholera that then goes global.
0: You were, I mean, the effects on food production were quite extraordinary too. Just one small episode, you talk about the fishing industry off Maine, which was reliant on a fish called colourfully, the alewife, which was caught relatively close to shore, but it was a major source of protein for people who, at this stage, of course, were far from having self-sufficiency in crops, particularly during winter. Now, this winter was so bad, caused by the volcanic dust from the volcano, that everything froze over, including the streams which the alewife fish used to propagate in, that there wasn't any. The fishermen could catch nothing. As a result of which, in desperation, they go further out and discover that they can catch mackerel.
1: That's
0: And
1: right.
0: this literally saves the lives of the colony in and around Maine, and leads, of course, to the mackerel industry. So it's quite an exploit.
1: So I saw instances of this again and again. I mean, if we think about that as a resource switch, so a colony based on a fishery who's has adapted to the alewife as its sort of principal resource, and then finds itself in a life-death situation and needing to switch, heads out further to sea and discovers these stocks of mackerel. And 1816 is still known in Maine as the mackerel year. Another case of resource switching is in the example of China. So I focused particularly on southwest China and Yunnan, and the switch from rice, and the successive rice crops failed in the cold, wet weather of 1816, 1817 in Yunnan, and they switched to opium because opium was they could reliably raise cash on the back of an opium crop, whereas they were starving to death with the failure of their rice crop. And you have the very beginnings of the Golden Triangle there, with the local farmers embracing the new technology of opium production. And by the 1814, by 1814, the whole region has been switched from rice crop to opium crop.
0: Amazing. It's amazing. You say, yeah. What? There was a colony in, of course, which was set up down in our little neck of the woods at Port Jackson in 1788. There were Whites was trying to scratch out an existence here, which was pretty difficult too, because you know, the colony early on had pretty much practically starved to death. They pulled through, but by 1815 things were not exactly provident, you would have thought. So, was there much record of their reaction to what had happened?
1: Right, so this is an interesting chapter of the story, and it's not included in my book. So the research on this is has been done as a consequence or in the aftermath of my book, and I should credit here Dr. Don Garden, an Australian historian who's written on the subject of Tambora and the effects of Tambora in Australia, and he found a number of interesting things. First of all, 1816 and 1817 should have been an El Nino period in Australia, but it appears that the meteorological consequences of Tambora overrode the El Nino. So instead of dry and hot conditions in the New South Wales colony, it was instead cold and wet. So in this sense, you know, the colonists in Sydney were, you know, experiencing exactly what English, Irish, French, Swiss, and Germans were all experiencing Western Europe, which was, you know, a year without a summer. And 1817, the January was the coldest, wettest January on record. A couple of other things that Don Garden picks up on when we talk about the sort of larger flow-on consequences from extreme weather, he noted, again, the paper trail is a little thin in the colony because it's rather small at the time, but there was an increase in violent conflict between the colonists and indigenous
0: Yeah,
1: people in that
0: the Black
1: period.
0: Wars had begun.
1: The Black Wars had begun. So there, you know, we need to, it's sort of really a call for more research to make the connection between the extreme weather and this kind of strife. Can we make that connection? Also, there's it's Governor Macquarie, after, you know, the experience of 1816, 1817 in Australia, in New South Wales, which was flooded, it was underwater. It helped consolidate the consensus around the idea that there must be an inland sea in Australia, right? Where would all this water go? And you know, if this, you know, if this was, if imagine in early in a col you know in a colonial experience, and you experience these floods, you think, well, this must happen routinely, and this water must drain away somewhere. There must be the inland sea. So he sent John Oxley up the Lachlan River to search for the inland sea as a
0: The riddle of
1: consequence
0: the
1: of.
0: rivers, that's right.
1: Yeah, exactly. And I mean, just and if we think about the relationship between Britain and Australia, the at the time there's a, and we've known this always, that there was a sharp uptick in the number of convicts sent to Australia immediately after 1815. And like everything else in this period, we've always attributed it to the end of the Napoleonic Wars, right? Obviously. And so much was. Is, you know, relatable to that, but it would be an interesting research project to look more deeply into, you know, the Tambora connection here and how it helps to explain the kind of economic distress and And the sort of, I suppose,

0: a level of risk tolerance in administrative decision making that led to the rather sharp increase in the number of
1: Yeah.
0: convicts that were to be sent to the colony after 1815.
1: After 1815. Yeah. This is Nightlife. We're discussing this huge volcanic explosion of 1815 when Mount Tambora in Indonesia erupted. It was the largest volcanic eruption in recorded history. We know so little about it because everyone thinks more about Krakatoa, but it had huge consequences around the world, including blacking out the skies around the world for perhaps 2 years, causing big changes in the temperature and productivity of the world. You might have some questions about this. 1-300-800-222 is my number. My guest is Gillan Darcy Wood, who's written a book about Tambora, the eruption that changed the world.
2: Nightlife with Philip Clark on ABC Radio.
1: Yeah, the 1816, the summer, the year without a summer. It rained and was cold everywhere, wasn't it? Particularly in the Northern Hemisphere. And there's some fascinating little side roads here. Mary Shelley, of course, who wrote Frankenstein, when she was holed up in Switzerland with Percy Shelley and Lord Byron, they wrote about it, didn't they? She said it's been wet and cold and miserable the whole time.
0: Yes.
1: So
0: yes.
1: People thought something weird was going on. But,
0: oh,
1: of course,
0: definitely.
1: They wouldn't have had any idea of the connection, would they?
0: No. So if you think of Mary Shelley in Switzerland, Lake Geneva, they're expecting a summer of picnics and boating, and it was dreary and cold, storms, and they're all stuck inside. And so to entertain each other, they decided, you know, this is in the days before smartphones and Netflix, it's like, let's have a ghost story competition. Let's each write a ghost story. And Mary Shelley, this 19-year-old runaway, the first draft of the opening of Frankenstein emerges from this extreme weather event. And Switzerland was the hardest hit country in Europe. If we think it's landlocked, so it had no access to sort of emergency grain shipments. A lot of its farming land was marginal because of the elevation. So she was surrounded by a humanitarian crisis. There are refugees, climate refugees, who are on the highways and byways of Europe and Switzerland. Basically, you know, descending upon the market towns, just starving and looking for food. So she was, they were operating in the midst of this crisis. And again, this has been overlooked in all the histories and the criticism of the novel of Frankenstein and what happened in Geneva in 1816. My new reading of Frankenstein as it relates to Tambora is that, well, this is Mary Shelley writing out of an extreme weather event.
1: Yeah, she's right. She's writing about the sky and the turbulence and the blackness. That's right.
0: Yes.
1: It's infected her imagination. And
0: it has. It's not just a metaphor.
1: No,
0: it's
1: no,
0: not just,
1: no.
0: It's how I think. I think we're in the 21st century. Now beginning to understand how extreme weather can affect our psychology, our mindset, our social expectations, our politics. We're beginning to see how embodied we are as climate creatures, that, you know, we really feel the weather and we react to its extremes in different ways. And I wanted to look back at Frankenstein as a cultural expression of that really sort of visceral experience of frighteningly extreme weather.
1: Yeah. The temperature in the Northern Hemisphere dropped 1 to 2 degrees with massive consequences. It also caused the most extraordinary looking skies. Here's another thing that's fun to think about. Artists like J.M.W. Turner, I mean, people know Turner's landscapes, evocative, emotional, big coloured landscapes, turbulent seas, massively coloured skies and so on. Well, he wasn't making it up, was he? He was actually painting what he saw at the time.
0: Right.
1: At the time.
0: Exactly. Yeah, so again, now back to my earlier point is that we're used to thinking of artists operating only metaphorically, as it were, that the landscape they draw, the stories they tell, is an expression of internal emotional states, and we're not supposed to take what they represent literally. So we look at landscape painting, we think of it as an expression of some sort of inner emotional state. But what has been found in sort of various analyses of landscape art, really across the European

0: Sole optical depth in the paintings actually reflects volcanic skies at
1: Yeah.
0: different key moments, and this is true in 1816, 1817. The Turner case is a little complicated because he was experimenting with different kinds of ochres and colors. So, we don't want to be the kind of hammer that looks only for a nail, and see the volcanoes of the Tambora as an explanation for everything. But there's certainly an increase in the kind of lurid volcanic colors, the use of reds and brilliant yellows in his paintings
1: Yeah.
0: after 1815.
1: Yes, the explosion of the volcano spewed a massive sulfate dust cloud. It enveloped the earth and changed the weather almost everywhere. There's an argument that it ushered in the Great Irish Famine of the mid 19th century, which killed millions and led to the exodus of millions of Irish people from
0: Right,
1: a
0: that's
1: population
0: an
1: exodus
0: interesting
1: that
0: one.
1: they've never really recovered from, have they?
0: Well, we opened this conversation by talking about, well, how that Tambora has been put in the shade by later events in the 19th century, and that we realize now that that's simply an artifact of communication. That it's like we have there's a better paper trail for what happened in the later 19th century, and so and this is the case of the Irish famine of 1816, 1817, 1818. It's been cast in the shade by the great potato famine of the mid 1840s.
1: 40s, yeah.
0: And so this earlier one has, where a million people emigrated from Ireland in 1816 and 1817. It was a real prelude to what happened in the 1840s. Ireland bore the brunt of the bad weather that coming in over across the Atlantic. The low pressure systems that normally hang around south
1: Yeah.
0: of Iceland were dropped down several degrees, and so you had these titanic storms just washing across Europe in 1816 and 1817, with Ireland right in the pathway. And of course, all its marginal farming land was basically underwater for 2 years. So you had starvation, and of course, famine-friendly typhus swept across Ireland in that time. You had tens of thousands of people dying from typhus in Ireland, and of course, the history. So, well, as we know, and many Irish Australians among us, that Irish history is often undocumented, neglected, and this is another episode of Irish history that we would do well to remember. That the failure of the potato crop in the late 18 teens was a prelude to the great famine of
1: Yeah,
0: the
1: and of
0: 1840s.
1: course the crop failures was if you've got dark skies, storms and rain and lack of photosynthesis, then you're gonna
0: Right.
1: have you did. There were crop failures everywhere. I'm talking with Gillon Darcy Wood. His book about Mount Tambora, Tambora, sorry, the Tamboras, the biggest
0: Yeah, either way
1: volcanic.
0: works.
1: Either way
0: It's
1: works.
0: transliterated in different
1: Yeah,
0: ways.
1: the biggest volcanic explosion in recorded history, bigger than Krakatoa, changed the Earth's climate for possibly 3 years, resulting in widespread hunger and famine and crop failures and misery everywhere. And comments all over the world about the changed climate. Darren, good on you. Darren's texted me saying, as a high school media teacher, I always taught my year 12s about this. And particularly Mary Shelley and its contribution to writing Frankenstein. Good on you, Darren.
0: Terrific.
1: You're
0: Yeah,
1: good. You're
0: terrific.
1: good because I don't think you're good, Darren. I don't think a lot of people do know about it. Certainly, I mean, I was surprised when I came across it myself because I hadn't heard about it. And nobody this week that I've asked about, I said, "What's the biggest volcanic explosion you've heard of?" Everyone says Krakatoa because that's the one. It's a great example again, isn't it? Of who gets to write history and how much of what we think we know is only a little part of what we know.
0: Oh, that's absolutely true, and it's also a good example of it's a kind of, think of it as a kind of case study too of extreme weather and the deep flow-on effects that extreme weather events can have on societies, on history, and even on our culture, as the amazing novel Frankenstein proves.
1: Yeah, but it is that's right. But it's an absolute lesson for, so I suppose an example of that climate change caused by things in the atmosphere has had a dramatic effect on the world, and we know this from this volcanic explosion. Is it going to blow up again, Gillon?
0: Well, not any

0: time soon. Certainly, not tomorrow. It will. Its magmatic chamber will take several thousand years
1: Right.
0: to sort of replenish. But I would, before you feel too optimistic, we look back at the 20th century. I mean, the 20th century was very quiescent. Volcanically, if you think you've mentioned Mount Pinatubo in 1990,
1: One.
0: 1992, 1991,
1: Yeah.
0: and at the end of the century, and there was the one in Alaska, Mount Katmai in 1912. Those are sort of at the bookend of the century, but they're really, relatively minor eruptions. And if we look at the history of the last millennium, the Little Ice Age was produced by a guy of frequent large eruptions from the 13th century through to Tambora. And the last 100, since Tambora and since Krakatoa, our planet has been relatively quiet. So it's difficult to predict these things, or impossible on geological timeframes. But we're certainly due for a large eruption, we'd have to say.
1: You heard it here first. Thank you. All right, Gillen, it's been terrific talking with you. I really appreciate it. It is
0: Oh,
1: a
0: thanks,
1: it
0: Philip.
1: is a fascinating story, and as I say, I think relatively, even though it was a massive event, a little known story too. Appreciate your time. Thank you,
0: Thank you so much,
1: Gillen
0: Phil. It's been
1: Darcy
0: a pleasure.
1: Woods. Dear Gillen Darcy Woods, Professor of English at the University of Illinois, and his book Tambora: The Eruption That Changed the World. It's been around. He's revised it recently. All right, we've got the news breakdown coming up after the news. There's some breaking news out of England about the resignation of the Defence Secretary as well.
2: Bringing us closer together.
3: Art is such a powerful tool to actually solve problems for a lot of the current modern world issues that we have, especially around the environment.
2: ABC Capricornia.
4: ABC News with Andrew Kaloupas. Iran says the second day of renewed US strikes has rendered the ceasefire effectively meaningless after Tehran launched strikes on US bases in Jordan, Bahrain and Kuwait. Here's the BBC's Yolande Now.
5: Jordan saying that it intercepted some 20 missiles launched from Iran. Bahrain, which is where there's the US naval headquarters for its 5th Fleet, saying that one child was injured by debris from intercepted Iranian drones. Kuwait is saying that it's reopened its airspace and the international airport is now working again after it was temporarily closed earlier because of this Iranian attack. From Iranian media, there were explosions near Tehran and Bandar Abbas and other locations by the Strait of Hormuz as a result of these latest strikes by the Americans.
4: Treasurer Jim Chalmers has sought to draw a clear distinction between the Labor government and One Nation as Pauline Hanson's popularity booms. The Treasurer appeared on 7:30 and was asked why, despite all the cost of living measures the government has put in place, people feel like One Nation has their back. Mr. Chalmers acknowledged people are under pressure but says the government is working to address it while One Nation is not.
6: People are still under pressure and they will express that pressure in political terms. That's not unusual. Now, what is unusual is that we are, as the government, trying to change the status quo. Our political opponents are trying to cling to the status quo, and that's because they want to benefit from it politically without fixing it.
4: The UK's Defence Secretary, John Healey, has resigned from Keir Starmer's government over defence spending. Jono Wakeley has more.
7: An unexpected resignation accompanied by a scathing public letter. British Defence Minister John Healey has quit in a dispute over military spending, accusing Prime Minister Keir Starmer of failing to commit the resources that are needed to defend the country at a time of heightened threat. Britain's defence and finance ministries have been locked in talks for months over the defence investment plan, which has delayed its delivery since last year. Opposition MPs have supported Mr. Healey's resignation, with Reform UK's Robert Jenrick saying shame on them, and Starmer should go too.
4: A New South Wales parliamentary inquiry is examining whether serial killer Ivan Milat may have had more victims. The inquiry is looking at 18 unsolved murders and missing persons cases between 1965 and 2010. Families have been told the hearings, decades of unanswered questions have left them with lasting trauma and frustration. Criminologist Xanthi Weston has been investigating several cold cases and has given evidence to the inquiry. She says some disappearances share similarities with Milat's known crimes.
8: Specifically, Karen Rowland, who I firmly believe is potentially Milat's first murder victim down in the ACT.

0: Lecher, who was found north, but in again very similar circumstances in terms of the forested area. So I believe there may be up to around 11 additional victims with links to Malat.
1: The family of a Gold Coast woman who died from complications after surgery by prominent doctor Reza Adib has released a statement expressing its grief. It follows the findings of an inquest, as Hannah Moon reports.
2: Rosemarie Campbell died in February 2022, days after gastric bypass surgery performed by Dr. Adib. The coroner investigating the death released findings yesterday, stating the 62-year-old would likely still be alive if she'd not been discharged so soon from hospital. The coroner laid the blame at the feet of Dr. Adib and two nurses and was scathing in her assessment of Dr. Adib's credibility. In a statement, Ms. Campbell's family called for accountability and change, saying they've been robbed of precious time with the much-loved mother and grandmother. Dr. Adib is currently suspended from practicing medicine.
1: Britain's Northern Ireland Secretary has described 2 days of violent anti-immigrant riots and in and around Belfast as racist thuggery. 12 officers have been injured and 16 people arrested in the second night of rioting. The anti-immigration protests follow a serious knife attack allegedly committed by a Sudanese refugee. Minister for Northern Ireland Hilary Benn says there's no justification for the actions of protesters.
3: Think that what it does to a child as they are brought out of their home, flames around, screaming, shouting, police officers, masked thugs. We have a responsibility to deal with that. Everyone has a responsibility. They can choose whether to engage in that kind of outrageous behaviour or not.
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2: Yes, well, hello, how are you? Philip Clark with you on ABC Radio. This is Nightlife. We are right around the country. There are no transmission problems in terms of maintenance tonight, so you should be getting us loud and clear everywhere you are. How are you? Second hour of the program is underway, 6 past 11, 6 past 9 in WA, South Australia and the Territory. It's 24 to 11, right through the Pacific with Radio Australia as well, as we bring you the program tonight. That was interesting, wasn't it, about the volcano and Mount Tambora? I'd never heard of it. Some listeners had, but not many, and I suspect that if you wanted to have a fun quiz, what was the biggest recorded volcanic eruption in history, you wouldn't get too many people saying Mount Tambora, but it was, and it did cause massive global climate change. 1-300-800-222 is my number. Coming up in this hour, Paul Bongiorno will lead the Nightlife News breakdown for us. We've got The Secret World of Ants, looking forward to that. And we'll talk to Ting Ting Lu about what's going on with the latest and with Taiwan and the United States in our foreign correspondence spot. In footy results, by the way, the Crows have flogged the Western Bulldogs by 10 goals, and the Rabbits have absolutely flogged the Broncos, 48-6 as well, in footy results. Are you betting down for Sunday afternoon, 2 o'clock, when the Socceroos take on Turkey, first game of the World Cup? It's going to be a beauty. I don't know how well the Socceroos will do. We're going to talk about all this with Ned Hall on Tuesday, when we have an hour on the World Cup. So join in that coming up next week. All right, 1-300-800-222 is my number. Keep that handy. Let's kick this hour off with the Nightlife News Breakdown.
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2: Well, time for Nightlife News Breakdown. US President Donald Trump has followed through on his threat to hit Iran hard today. As we know, the two countries

0: have been trading missile strikes across the Middle East over the last 48 hours after an American helicopter was downed near the Strait of Hormuz, circumstances which are still not entirely clear. American forces have launched new strikes on Iran and in retaliation to Iran's attacked US bases in the Gulf and have said that the Strait of Hormuz is closed. So here we are, back to square one, are we? And the war is on again. What are the implications for all this for the Gulf states looking to America to protect them? And more importantly, I suppose for us at this end of the world, what are the ramifications of this ongoing escalation for Australia? And how depressing is this story? Paul Bongiorno is a veteran political journalist, columnist with the Saturday Paper, and joining us tonight for News Breakdown. Paul, good evening to you. Welcome back.
1: Yes, thanks, Philip, and good evening to you.
0: Before the latest US attacks, President Trump issued this warning to Tehran.
2: He hit him hard yesterday, and we're going to hit him again hard today, in case you don't turn on your television set. And we'll see what happens with the deal. We're really close to a deal, but they keep tapping us along. They keep playing us for suckers.
0: Well, the only person who says that they're really close to a deal is Donald Trump. No one else seems to be saying it. In response, Iran's President Masoud Pezeshkian said his country will stand firm against any pressure or threat. And then they closed the Strait of Hormuz. This is Defence Secretary Pete Hegseth doubling down on the US's position.
3: President Trump, he's willing to go back and fight as necessary, but has given Iran an open hand to make this deal. It's right there. They have that chance. They're choosing to play games. They're choosing to tap. If they want to tap, then the president will turn to the War Department. If we need to negotiate with bombs, we'll negotiate with bombs. And we're very good at it.
0: It's so gobsmackingly, gallingly bad, Paul, that it's hard to accept that these are the statements of the US government.
1: Well, precisely. I mean, I saw a report the other day that one of the American networks has counted up how many times Donald Trump has said in the last month or so that the deal is almost done, 39 times. I mean,
0: I think yesterday's was 40.
1: That's right. Okay, well, so there you go. Look. The fact of the matter is that Trump apparently, I think most sane people can see that he's utterly deluded about whether he's won the war there, but he does think that he's brought Iran to its knees. His problem is that they don't think they've been brought to their knees, and they're not going to capitulate to everything that he's demanding. So, I mean, it's a shocking standoff. Any number of experts I've seen and heard interviewed during the day and indeed in the last couple of days say that keep saying Trump and America are desperate for this to all end. Well, if they're desperate, they're not. They don't seem to be doing anything credible to bring this to an end.
0: It may be that they are desperate. I mean, you get that sense that they are, but desperate to bring it to an end. But Iran sits there and thinks, you know what, you need this more than we need it, and we're going to wait it out.
1: Well, that's right. I saw one expert today pointing out, which is a tragic reality with the Iranian regime and Hezbollah and others, that their people are expendable. I mean, they will absorb a lot of pain because, for example, the Iranian regime, it's thought that they've killed up to 10,000 of their own people who dared to protest a few months back. So if you're going to use your own people as gun fodder, it makes you wonder whether America threatening to bomb them to smithereens will in fact bring this terrible mess to any sort of conclusion.
0: Yes, well, Donald Trump says, oh, you know, we've destroyed all their military. Well, they have inflicted significant material damage on Iran, but there isn't really any evidence, is there, that it's changed the structure of Iran's government or its response materially at all? In other words, they're prepared to say, we can cop it and nothing's changing.
1: Well, that's right. And the other thing that we're learning too is that that not only has Iran clearly got missiles, but it's got drones. And apparently, you can these days, and we're seeing this in Ukraine. You can make quite lethal drones fairly quickly and cheaply, and they keep flying. I mean, it's just amazing when you hear stories, for example, that Israel has shot down 600 drones overnight, you know. God.
0: I know, this is from a country that's supposedly been disarmed.
1: Precisely.
0: Well, you wonder where it leaves the Gulf states that rely on America to protect them, because after all, the strikes that Iran has been making in the last 24 hours have been against Gulf states.
1: I think the United States and Trump has paid an enormous price. The loss of credibility with the Gulf states who've enabled or who allow America to have military bases there on the presumption that if they do, no one will dare attack them or touch them. And there were reports yesterday I saw, early today in Australia, that the leaders of the Gulf states that are being fired upon have phoned Trump saying, for God's sake, bring this to an end. And one wonders if it does come to an end, whether they might say to America, look, you better take your bases home, because they've done nothing for us except to invite attack.
0: Yeah, the immediate implications of all this, of course, you know, the stressful situation is for Australia at least, is the ongoing fuel crisis, which seems to have got complicated. I mean, there was some fuel getting through the strait, and there have been alternative sources of supply, obviously, but that, no one thinks that can go on forever. So the broader implications of this escalating conflict are the doomsday scenario for fuel simply approaches sooner, doesn't it?
1: Well, that's right. I mean, what's a couple of things have really emerged. First of all, this conflict and the uncertainty about oil supplies has led to a rethink on the need for electrification. You know, electrified transport. As a security issue as much as an economic issue. So that, you know, Trump, who's against electric vehicles, has actually done more in the last 3 months to convince people that perhaps that's the way to go. That's one element. The other element, of course, what we're seeing, Philip, is that, okay, 20% of the world's oil comes through the strait, 80% comes from elsewhere. The problem for poorer nations, unlike Australia, is that to get access to that oil from whether it's South America or Africa or other parts is extremely costly. Already Australia has spent something like $10 billion to assure that we're getting diesel oil and fertilizer. I mean, and it's clear if the alternative sources of fossil fuels are more expensive, because the other problem is oil as a commodity has a worldwide price on it. It's up around $95 a barrel now. But if the situation continues to escalate, the projections of over $100, $110 a barrel, well, that'll have enormous implications for inflation the world economy, and certainly for Australia as a trading nation already battling to contain inflation. And this is why the Prime Minister again today was saying that the sooner this ends, the better, and the impacts are felt everywhere, including right here in a dramatic way, really, in Australia. In some ways, we've been shielded by the way in which the government and Albanese have been willing to spend billions of dollars to keep fuel flowing in Australia.
0: Yes, it's true. It's true. Look, let's turn to domestic politics, Paul. Angus Taylor's ruled out carving up seats with One Nation after a suggestion from one MP on his own side. That is, should the coalition say, you can have that one and we'll have this, one for you and one for me. Angus Taylor says, no, we're not going to do that.
4: There's no plan to carve up seats. We won't be doing that. What we will be doing is focusing on a Labor government that's taking this country in the wrong direction, with higher taxes, with less houses, with immigration that has not been in line with our housing supply, and with an energy system that is broken. And that will be our focus. It won't be carving up seats.
0: Yeah, unless it's his own seats that are getting carved up, I guess.
1: Well, I think there's sort of Tony Patterson, who has the regional South Australian seat of Barker. He's obviously pretty worried.
0: He's obviously worried, isn't he? Yeah.
1: Absolutely. But, you know, Patterson's an interesting character. He's a very passionate fight conservative. And, you know, I think he's probably holds the record for being kicked out of the parliament for disruption most times. But clear, he's not thinking very clearly. I mean, the next election's 2 years away, and as the Prime Minister pointed out today, what are they already running up the white flag of surrender 2 years out from the next election? And the once great Liberal Party is what, tugging the forelock to One Nation? I mean, it's a pathetic spectacle, and it was good to see the leader of Her Majesty's opposition, namely Taylor, who we should remember, Libs and the Nats have 41 seats in the House of Representatives. One Nation has two, one stolen from the Nats.
0: Right. They really have one. That's right.
1: Yeah, they really have one. And this idea that One Nation is already the opposition is just delusional. However, I think it's clear that Taylor is talking to Tony Abbott and taking good advice, I think, from Abbott. I mean, the way the Liberals have got to go is to say, well, hang on, we've got to show that we're up to being the opposition, we're up to holding the government to account, we're up to attacking it. And I must say that the lines that that Taylor was using today and has been using in recent days, it sounds like Tony Abbott, but not quite with the same edge that Tony can bring.
0: It does sound very much like Tony Abbott, doesn't it? We all remember, what was it? Axe the tax, stop the boats, build the roads for the future.
1: Yeah, and the worst government in Australian history, or in living memory, all that stuff.
0: Running for it, anyway.
1: Deja vu all over again.
0: Yes, it's all against the backdrop, of course, of One Nation claiming today that its fundraiser brought in more than $1.5 million in donations in one day. Now, plenty of people, including my own audience, I think are sceptical and wondering how much of that was Gina Rinehart's cheque and how much of it was others. But in a press conference today, the Prime Minister said he wasn't buying it. Tell us about the Prime Minister's scepticism.
1: Well, the Prime Minister said, look, I don't know. Do you think so? Do you really think so? I mean,
0: Did she?
1: You know, and anyone can put up a very convincing looking graphic. And I noticed that James Ashby, the Chief of Staff, said, oh, we're going to bring in independent auditors and we'll know what to do. Mm. Look, I tell you what, Philip, and I'm surprised it hasn't had more coverage, but there was an amazing story in The Guardian today. Sarah Martin, who's quite an intrepid little reporter, I've known her for quite a while, she's been digging into One Nation's affairs in Queensland, and she's found out that with the headline says, One Nation's incredible sloppy financial reports reveal more than $1 million in missing or worthless assets. And they got an auditor in to have a look at what they were able to get through Freedom of Information. And as an incorporated body, One Nation has missed deadlines, had missed reporting dates, and can't account for, for example, 500 million, half a billion, 500,000. Sorry, that they invested in a development that went belly up, but there's no record of where that money came from and where it actually ended up. So that doesn't really inspire confidence. So you know, what are they going to do with the 1.5 million? Is it 1.6 million? Did they really get it? And how will they account for it? Obviously, if people give it to them, I suppose they can let Pauline do what she likes with it. But I think if we're getting serious about One Nation as a credible alternative, either as an alternative government as opposition, or as government with Pauline as Prime Minister, One would imagine that that their accountability and their auditing would be much better than it is. In fact, this guy that the Guardian got, a guy called Pinnock, when he had a look at the overall quality and preparation of the presentation of the financial statements over 4 years, it's very poor and unprofessional, and he didn't think that it showed that they were in any state to be the government of Australia. So that was pretty telling.
0: It may not matter to supporters, of course. Mind you, the whole bandwagon, which is really driven off the back of opinion polls, and in particular the last three national opinion polls and the Farah by-election. Now, that's not, that's not nothing, I know, but the media's gone all in on this, haven't they? There's no one more in love with this story than the Australian media, and they can't get enough of it.
1: Well, they can't get enough of it, and to some extent, that's a business model. You know, if you've got a story that will make people come to your site or buy your papers, that'll impress your advertisers, and revenue goes up. I mean, I think it is a business model. We do know that, and you'd know this with Radio Wars in Sydney. You know, was it too? We tried to go, say, well, okay, you've got 2GB over there being very right wing. We'll be more middle of the road left wing, but they couldn't make it quite work.
0: No,
1: and,
0: didn't work. No.
1: The business model, and it's clear that the News Corp has found out with Fox News in America, which is its biggest earner. The biggest one is the biggest or the most lucrative business model is angertainment, as I think Malcolm Turnbull calls Sky News in Australia and Fox News in America. And there is no doubt that Pauline Hanson and One Nation do anger very well. Fire the liar, that goes straight to the emotion. Yeah, let's get rid of him. I'm angry, that sort of stuff. Yeah. But look, I've got to say, the News Corp tabloids, they just love Hanson. On the weekend, the Sunday Herald Sun in Melbourne did a big spread on her, and James Campbell, who followed Hanson around Melbourne, he's the political editor down there for the Herald Sun, and he said he hasn't seen such enthusiasm for a politician since Bob Hawke in the 80s or when he covered the Republican convention for the first time that Donald Trump won the nomination for the Republicans. Well, this is all feeding in and building the bandwagon, of course. But I was talking to the Labor, Shane Newman, the Labor member for Blair, the seat that Pauline Hanson tried to win in 1998 but failed. And he said to me, I don't know why people get a bit excited about people cheering for personalities, he remembers that Whitlam, older Australians might remember, Whitlam had huge crowds cheering for him when he lost in a huge landslide loss in 75 and again in 77. And you might remember Paul Keating had screaming schoolgirls, which made the news, and 2 weeks later he lost to John Howard in a landslide.
0: Yes, that's true. That is true. Yes, it's a fickle thing. There's no doubt about that. Just before we go, as we approach the midway mark in June, of course, the Prime Minister's got the next couple of weeks to decide whether to extend the fuel excise cut, due to end on June 30. Now, he seemed to suggest today that they might extend it, because the trouble is if he knocks it off, petrol goes up overnight. Now, in the current fevered environment, Paul, that's probably the last thing they want, isn't it?
1: Well, exactly. It's clear that in formula, well, first of all, in bringing this discount on and leaving it till the end of June, they were hoping by then that Donald Trump might actually deliver.
0: Exactly. Yeah, I know.
1: The point will be, I noticed that Albanese today left it open. He said, we're keeping everything under review. Jim Chalmers on 7:30 tonight, the Treasurer, he said, well, it's in the budget. We haven't budgeted beyond the end. Beyond the end of June. So, but by the way in which Albanese was talking about, well, we are people, the Australians are under the pump and we're here to help them, it does seem that he might think, he might have to say to the Treasurer, you better go and find a few billion. Yeah. A couple of billion.
0: Well, it'll be it's another bad. Couple of will be another couple of billion. Yeah, I know.
1: It's already over 2 billion. That's already right. 2.9 billion. That's cost.
0: Yep, exactly. All right, Paul, onward and upward in this very, very strange and fevered world in which we seem to live. Appreciate it. Thank you.
1: Good on you, Phil. Bye.
0: Yes, Paul Bongiorno leading the Nightlife news breakdown for us.
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0: Thanks for the text. Isn't the ABC part of the Australian media? Yes, we are. We are reporting on things, don't worry. David from Mount Pleasant says, Mr. Trump and Pete Hicks are the fools. Sooner other countries stop sucking up to them, the better. Well, yeah, I know. Thank you for your views. Now, coming up, we're going to talk about ants, by the way, in a minute. I've got one of Australia's preeminent ant experts on. We'll find out some things about ants. I'm looking forward to it. In the meantime, though, some foreign news. So I'll talk to Ting Ting Lu in a second. News out of Britain, by the way. John Healey, the UK Defence Secretary, has resigned. Now, a most senior member of the government, he says the government's not spending enough money on defence. He says he can't hack it anymore and he's resigned. It's a blow to Sir Keir Starmer. Another blow to Sir Keir Starmer. So that news making a lot of headlines tonight. That's breaking news. John Healey, the Defence Secretary in the UK, has chucked in the towel. All right, let's talk to Ting Ting Lu.
5: Nightlife foreign correspondent.
0: Last week, of course, President Donald Trump indicated that he may well still speak with Taiwan's President Lai Ching-te, even after China's publicly said, don't do it. You mustn't directly engage with a leader of the island that Beijing claims is part of China. President Trump first raised the idea last month on the way back from meeting President Xi Jinping in Beijing, saying he intended to go and speak directly with Lai Ching-te as he weighs whether to go ahead with a $14 billion arms sale for Taipei that Congress did approve earlier this year. To take a closer look at this developing story and other news from Taiwan and the region, we're joined by our foreign correspondent, Ting Ting Lu, who's anchor and chief foreign affairs and defence correspondent with Taiwan's TVBS. Ting Ting, good evening to you. Welcome back.
6: Good evening. Thank you for having me back on the programme.
0: It's a pleasure. This is a thing, isn't it, that the US president doesn't normally speak to the president of Taiwan, does he?
6: No, he doesn't. Like, even for the first time when President Trump did speak to the previous president, Tsai Ing-wen, Mr. Trump was actually still a president-elect. So ever since U.S. and Taiwan severed diplomatic ties in 1979, there has been no official phone call between two presidents of two countries.
0: They've never spoken, have they? No, not directly.
6: Mm-hmm. And so to call or not to call.
0: And China is saying to Donald Trump, don't you dare, aren't they?
6: Yeah. I think the key issue here is not only whether President Trump's calls President Lai Ching-te of Taiwan. I think the deeper question is whether Taiwan's defense needs are being decided between Washington and Taipei, or whether Beijing is being allowed into the room. Because we see that Beijing's position is actually very clear. China sees Taiwan as part of its territory, so it opposes U.S. arms sales to Taiwan. Mm. And it also opposes direct contact between a U.S. president and Taiwan's elected president. So from Beijing's point of view, a Trump-like call will be seen as giving Taiwan more international legitimacy, while the U.S. $14 billion arms package would strengthen Taiwan's ability to resist Chinese military pressure. So that's why we can see how Beijing, you know, frames this as a wrong signal.
0: Yep.
6: But, you know, if you look from Taiwan's perspective, I know it's about deterrence. So Taiwan is actually still facing growing pressure from PLA. You know, the planes, the jets, the vessels are basically all around Taiwan every day. Mm. And in the past, U.S. has also provided defensive arms sales to Taiwan under the Taiwan Relations Act. And, of course, a broader U.S. policy network framework. So, you know, Taipei's argument is that these weapons are not meant to provoke war. They are meant to prevent war by making the cost of using force much higher.
0: Yeah. Is the U.S. going to sell these arms?
6: We see that there's a huge support for that in U.S. Congress because it has to do with Taiwan's Relation Act and, of course, meeting the First Island Chain and all that, you know. But I think the point of contention for this debate of whether Trump is to call or not to call is that because it has to do with the six assurances. Mm. So one of the six assurances that U.S. has not agreed to consult Beijing on arms sales to Taiwan. So, you know, like, we know that the Trump summit that happened in May, you know, we are not sure what happened behind closed doors.
0: No, we don't.
6: No, but but if Taiwan's arms package is delayed, conditioned, or treated as a bargaining chip with Beijing, critics will argue that this violates the spirit of six assurances because it gives China the de facto leverage over Taiwan's defense. And, you know, it is also very tricky because we saw that Trump has actually invited Xi to visit Washington in September. So, you know, like, you know, whether this phone call, you know, whether it will happen, I think next thing is whether this visit, you know, will happen or not. And whether, you know, we see that Trump is somebody who is very into this G2 kind of relationship, you know.
0: Yeah.
6: He has openly said that. You know, so if Trump did call Lai, which currently is still being on hold, you know, what kind of message does it send to Beijing? You know, but if this package stays frozen because Washington wants to protect the September Xi visit, you know, the optics will be very different because it will look as if Taiwan's security is being subordinated to US-China summit diplomacy.
0: Orchestrated by Beijing, yeah. Mm. Hey, here's an interesting one. The chair of the Kuomintang, this is Taiwan's largest opposition party, Cheng Liwun, is visiting the United States at the moment. We can already see statements in the media from her. She's calling for greater dialogue between Taipei and Beijing, and has stressed that Taiwan mustn't be turned into a bargaining chip. What's her position, and what's the purpose of her visit to the United States anyway?
6: As we are speaking right now, the KMT chairwoman Cheng Liwun is actually in DC right now.
0: Right.
6: You know, so we can actually see this is indeed interesting times. What makes this trip really rather unique is that Cheng Liwun actually visited Beijing in April. You know, that's before the Trump summit in May.
0: Okay.
6: And also, during her visit in Beijing, she actually leaned heavily into shared history and cultural ties, you know, when she met with Xi Jinping. And she also spoke about this common identity and how everyone is Chinese, you know, and a shared Chinese lineage linking historical traumas to build a sense of brotherhood. So politically, she actually gave Beijing what Beijing wanted to hear.
0: Yeah.
6: So she reaffirms KMT support for the 1992 consensus and explicitly opposed Taiwan independence. And also, you know, that also raised a lot of concerns in Taiwan, you know. But, you know, she's actually trying to say that what she's doing is rather pragmatic. But, you know, 2 months later, we see that she visited the United States. And I think her job, and what we are seeing is that her job is to is going to be entirely different. You know, she had to prove that the KMT is still a reliable defense partner.
0: Yeah.
6: So given that she is being faced with heavy skepticism, you know, she is arguing in Washington during her trip that KMT isn't against US arms sales. You know, they just want fiscal discipline. So, you know, she even sent a very strong message to both superpowers saying that Taiwan is not a pawn in a greater power competition.
0: Okay.
6: And in her recent trip, I think, to Asia Society, she also, or in a recent interview, so she actually introduced a major shift in strategic thinking.
0: Mm.
6: So she actually urged US policymakers to completely rethink the first island chain.
0: Mm.
6: You know, she actually argued that this region needs to transform from a military front line into a chain of peace and prosperity. So asking US to drop its quote war containment mentality. So you can imagine, you know, it's she's trying to say that, you know, KMT is still US friendly, you know, while trying to tread the thin line, a fine line between both superpowers.
0: That's a very delicate line. Ting Ting Lu's with us, news anchor with TVBS in Taiwan. We're talking about Taiwanese matters. Yes, this is an interesting one. A KMT legislator is currently pushing to freeze $1 million new Taiwan dollars of the Ministry of Foreign Affairs passport production budget because the words Republic of China appear too small on current passports. So is this again one of these let's pretend that Taiwan doesn't exist kind of issues?
6: I think it has actually to do with the constitution that currently my country has. Is that, you know, we are still officially known as the Republic of China.
0: That's right.
6: You know, but I mean, in practicality, we also saw that, you know, in politics, whenever there's a DPP government, they tend to redesign the passport. You know, when it goes back to the KMT, they redesign the passport all over again. So it's like a political issue. But, you know, even though it's a political issue, but I think it has to do with Taiwan's identity politics. And also right now, actually, the current passport design actually had like Taiwan in very big words. You know, right. It's a green passport, a totally different color from the PRC one. As for the Republic of China, this word actually appears in a smaller lettering around the national emblem. Mm-hmm. And also, I mean, the original logic was rather practical. You know, is to also not to get overseas people or customs to be confused with China, you know, like this big words on Taiwan up there, you know. But no doubt, the counter argument is also rather clear, because the official name of the state is still Republic of China. Yeah. So, you know, as an official passport, the country's constitutional name should not look such invisible. And also, they also see that, you know, this is a quiet identity shift towards Taiwan alone. You know, but no doubt, I mean, currently now this is all over the media in Taiwan, you know. Yeah, I mean, it's not about just font size, but it's also unresolved tension between Taiwan's legal name and Taiwan's international identity. And people in Taiwan, you know, some people be like, you know, if you have people out there, if they see Republic of China, for those who are not very familiar with the history, you know, people in Taiwan do get mistaken for being from the People's Republic of China. You know, so they were saying that, you know, like, you know, keep it as it, some people say that keep it as it is, whereas the supporters of the KMT felt like, you know, you should actually stick the constitution and all. If not, you know, you guys should actually just do like a remake of the constitution if that is what you want. Mm.
0: So interesting. So interesting. Ting Ting, always fascinating talking with you. I really appreciate it. Let's talk again sometime down the track. Appreciate it. Thank you.
6: Yeah, definitely.
0: Thank you.
6: Thank you so much.
0: Thank you. Bye. Ting Ting Lu is News Anchor, Chief Defence and Current Foreign Affairs Reporter with TVBS in Taiwan, or the Republic of China. But don't say it too loudly, especially not in the hearing of Xi Jinping. She may well be right, though, that if Donald Trump wants to entertain a visit by Xi Jinping to Washington in September, does he want to do anything which might muddy the waters before then, particularly by selling Taiwan $14 billion worth of arms, even if it is for self-defence? 1-300-800-222 is the number. How interested are you in ants? If you're not that interested, you better go off and make a coffee, because I'm going to talk to Tanya Laddie about ants. She's an expert. And the ant world is completely fascinating. Trust me.
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7: Nightlife with Philip Clark.
0: Ants are pretty much ubiquitous. There's an estimated 20 quadrillion of them on the planet. I have no idea how they came to that figure, because who could possibly count to that many? But they're one of the most successful species, far outstripping us ordinary humans in population terms. Ant nests are hectic places with a very great deal of work going on to produce highly complicated living arrangements. But how does a creature with a brain, you know, the size of an ant, know what it's doing or what its job actually is? Turns out it's more complicated than you or I might have thought. Anyway, the person to talk to is Tanya Laddie. She's Associate Professor of Entomology at the University of Sydney and is all things ant. Tanya, good evening to you. Welcome to Nightlife.
8: Yeah, thanks for having me.
0: Do ants really have the size? I suppose ants do have an ant brain.
8: They have a teeny tiny brain.
0: Is it very big? Is it very big?
8: No, it's very small. So about the size of a grain of sand. It depends on the species of ant, though, because there's a huge range of sizes, from teeny tiny little ants to fairly large, say, bull ants.
0: Yeah, that's what I was going to ask this question. Is a big ant smarter than a little ant?
8: I don't think we know. I would wager a guess that bull ants are amongst the smarter ants. They seem to be.
0: Because they've got a bigger head. Yeah.
8: I don't know if it's the heads so much as the way their colonies are organized. Individuals in bull ant colonies go out and forage on their own, so they're not foraging as a group, which means that individual bull ant needs to learn the way to get to different food sources. She needs to learn how to come back. She needs to know where all the good food sources are in her environment, which probably takes a little bit more cognitive oomph than, say, the ones that are following trails.
0: When you think about ants, and because they're all over the joint, and there's usually so many of them, you think, who's in charge here? And this is complicated because, I mean, ant nests do have queens, but it's not like a normal monarchical system. The queens are not in charge.
8: No, it's really unfortunate that we use the word queen to describe a queen ant, because it makes it sound like she's in charge, and she is not in any way in charge. her main role in the colony is to make more ants.
0: Is to be barefoot and pregnant, as it were.
8: Pretty much. She is the reproductive parts of the colony. If you think of the whole colony as a super organism, then she is the reproductive bit. So that's what she does. She doesn't control the others.
0: Can you imagine the levels of ant management, though? There must be, I mean, middle-level management must be massive in an ant colony, isn't it?
8: No, they're very lucky. They have no management, really. So there's nobody in charge. There's no middle management.
0: What?
8: Each individual ant is just following relatively simple rules. But collectively, when you have all of these little individuals doing relatively simple behaviors, you get these collective patterns that far exceeds the intelligence, if you will, of the individuals, which is what makes, I think, ant colonies so fascinating.
0: So that's the thing. So the intelligence of the colony as a whole is smarter than the sum, is more than the sum of its parts.
8: Yeah, exactly.
0: Really?
8: Yeah, it's like a little bit like the way our brains work. If you think of your individual neurons, an individual neuron can't think. No. It can only really do a really small number of behaviors. Mm. But when you put billions of neurons together and they're all, you know, communicating with one another, you get a brain that can do all these complicated things. It's kind of the same with the ant colonies.
0: This is Tanya Lotti. She's an expert in ants, and we're talking about ant colonies. So hang on. So how do they know? Yeah, but there's a lot of them. I mean, people have got to have roles, don't they?
8: I mean,
0: or
8: they have,
0: how do they work out who's doing what job? In the morning when in the morning after ant breakfast, who decides who goes where?
8: So different individuals will have different roles. It depends a bit on the species, but in some species that's tied to how old you are. So when you're a young, new ant, you're in the colony doing jobs like looking after the young and keeping it clean. As you get older, you move more towards the outsides of the colony. And eventually the last job many species will do, or many individuals and species will do, is foraging. But it does depend on the species. For some ants, it's just wherever you are is where you're working. So if you're in the middle of the colony, great. You are now on childcare duty. If you happen to be wandering around the edge, great. You're now foraging.
0: What do ants actually eat?
8: Oh, it depends on the species.
0: Because they're very small things. I mean, how could they? I mean, most things are too big to eat, aren't they?
8: No, teamwork. So they can hunt collectively. They're able to find food collectively, and they actually feed on a whole range of things. Some are seed eaters, so they'll
0: sugar
8: eat mostly
0: in the sugar
8: seeds.
0: In my pantry cupboard.
8: Yep. Some of them farm livestock, so they'll have colonies of aphids that they will protect from predators. And then when they want sugar, they tap the aphid just gently on its butt, and it produces a drop of sugar water that they then harvest, and that's their main sugar source.
0: Wow.
8: But that's not even the most amazing example, in my mind, of that agriculture are the leafcutter ants, because they build these massive colonies where they go out in the hundreds of thousands and collect leaves from all over the rainforest.
0: Yep.
8: But they're not eating the leaves directly. What they're actually doing is they mash them up into like a paste, and they use that paste to feed a specialized fungus, and it's the fungus that they eat. So they are essentially mushroom farming for a living. And, I mean, that's fascinating in and of itself. But those fungus gardens can sometimes get contaminated with bacteria or other fungus, which they don't want. They're like the weeds in the garden. And so other ants will have specialized patches on their bodies that produce an antibiotic or an antifungal that they'll then apply to the garden as like a form of natural pesticide, which is wild.
0: Isn't it? So they do. They practice some form of agriculture.
8: Yeah, they do. I would argue ants evolved agriculture long before we did.
0: So they always live in nests, don't they?
8: Yeah.
0: They ant colonies. They're not. There's no such thing as a free dogging ant. Just like out on the range, as it were.
8: No, they're very social animals. They like to be in colonies. I mean, the size of that colony varies. Some are very small, with just tens of individuals, but some can be hundreds of millions of individuals big. Mm.
0: You know how we as humans don't seem to be able to get on, but ants do, or do they? Do they go to war against each other?
8: They sure do. So ant colonies will fight one another for territory. Mm. Australian meat ants, which many of us I'm sure have seen, they make these really big mounds, and they maintain territories. And the boundary between two colonies is maintained first up by dancing. So if an ant sees one of the other that's not a member of her nest, she'll do a very ritualized display. The other ant will display back. They'll do that a bit, and they can use that most of the time to settle their boundaries. It does break down in times, and when it does, they go to war. They fight each other.
0: I think the biggest ant I've seen is probably I think Tassies would call them an inchman, but I suppose that's a kind of bull ant. That's a pretty big ant.
8: It is a very sizable ant.
0: Is that as big as ants get, or no?
8: No, there are some bigger species.
0: Not even close.
8: Not even close. I mean, there are some large species in, I believe, the Amazon.
0: Right.
8: Quite large.
0: And
8: I think that's where the biggest ones are.
0: Of course they are.
8: But having said that, some of our bull ants in Australia are getting pretty close.
0: Yeah.
8: Pretty close to being the largest ants.
0: Yeah. They can bite you. Hang on. All beekeepers have been bitten. Have you been bitten by ants? Of course you have.
8: Yeah, I've been bitten by many, many ants. The fun thing is it's not necessarily the bite, because many ants can also sting. So they bite you and then they swing around and it's the sting that really gets you.
0: Oh, in the tail.
8: Yeah, yeah, yeah. So bull
0: ants
8: can sting.
0: Why do they bite you anyway?
8: Oh, they just need to get a grip around to sting you. But often it's because they're protecting their colony. Sometimes it's because, you know, you're near their food source. They're not going to attack you. For me, it was because I was standing on top of their nest and didn't know it. So many of them ran up my pant leg and it didn't go well from there.
0: I wish you hadn't said that. See, everyone listening's got the heebie-jeebies now. So, ants in your pants.
8: Occupational hazard.
0: They're not under threat, ants, are they?
8: Well, it depends on the species. So we do have threatened ant species in Australia. Right. There's, I believe it's called the dinosaur ant, which is a threatened species. I think the problem is we're not really keeping track of the number.

0: numbers of many of our ant species. Mm. We just kind of assume they're all going to be everywhere all the time.
1: There's millions of them, Tanya.
0: There are millions of some of them. But there are, I'm sure there are species here that are threatened that we just haven't noticed. And ants are super important for the ecosystem. I mean, these little animals are really holding our ecosystems together, and they deserve more.
1: This is what I always worry, always worries me. Down at this kind of small level is where all the important stuff is kind of happening, isn't it? I mean, we all worry about big animals because we can see them, but down at this tiny micro level in the soils and where these tiny creatures are, is that's where all the stuff is happening that enables that chain all the way up to survive.
0: Yeah,
1: isn't it?
0: They're carrying the whole world on their little shoulders, the insects are. And we ignore that at our peril, I think.
1: Yeah. Why do they seem so strong? Are they actually strong for their body size?
0: Well, that's a good question. I think that they are. I'm not sure how much stronger they are than a human. I imagine it has something to do with the way their muscles and their exoskeleton work, but I don't know.
1: They've got, that's right, they've got... I mean, the massive mandibles that the bull ant has, for example, I know I'm obsessed by this, but that's used for, what, grabbing stuff?
0: Yeah.
1: It's not really meant to... They're not sword-wielding as such.
0: I think they often use it to catch prey.
1: Yeah.
0: So bull ants will mostly scavenge, but they will sometimes go out and hunt other insects. And so they've got those big mandibles, which make them very good at that. It's also great for defending your nest, because who's going to mess with a bull ant?
1: Same with a jack jumper. Why do jack jumpers jump? Because they do. They jump quite high.
0: Yeah, I don't know. I guess they can. Why not?
1: So you say they defend their nest. Do they prey on each other? I mean, some big ants. I mean, you know, a bit like fleas and the famous aphorism about fleas. Do bigger ants prey on littler ants?
0: I mean, I've certainly seen ants, usually the other way around, actually. I've seen smaller ants attacking bigger ants because there's something to be said for having a large number of small critters. They'll just pin down bigger ants and pull them apart.
1: Yeah.
0: I don't know if they're doing it as a way of defending themselves or as a way of predation. I'm not sure.
1: Mm. They're insects, of course. I mean, have ants had occasions to talk to bees? Because after all, beehives are very complicated places, as we know.
0: Mm.
1: Been a lot of work done on bees and beehive dances and the way bees navigate and all that sort of stuff. It's incredibly complex.
0: Yeah.
1: Have the ants had a chat to the bees?
0: I don't know.
1: Or are the ants less complicated than bees?
0: Oh, I don't think the ants are necessarily less complicated. I think there are way more social species of ant than there are social species of bee.
1: Okay.
0: And so the ants are cool to study because you get this whole range of different ways of organizing that colony in different levels of, you know, cognition, different levels of organization. Whereas mostly with the social bees, we're normally talking about honeybees. Those are the ones we know the most about. Some of our stingless bees, which are in Australia, and then a few bumblebees, which we don't have here except in Tasmania, where they were accidentally introduced. So there's just so much more diversity of colony structures and ants.
1: Yeah. Ants exist everywhere, don't they? Except for Antarctica. Well, there's very few animals exist. outside of the oceans, of course, the oceans teem with life in Antarctica, but the land is not. It's just too cold, isn't it?
0: Yeah, pretty much anywhere on land that isn't Antarctica, you'll get ants. Not always all year round. Like, I'm from Canada originally, and you don't get ants in the winter because they need to go into the ground to hibernate. But during the summer, plenty of ants.
1: You got any ant farms at home?
0: Not at the moment. I have in the past, but my family's been pretty clear about no more ant farms in the house.
1: Tanya Lati's with us. Tanya is an associate professor of entomology at the University of Sydney. And we're talking about ants. I mean, I know you say no one's in charge, but do we have any understanding of how in an ant nest where there could potentially be a million ants, how order is maintained? I mean, what if one ant just decides to go feral?
0: So I guess one important thing to remember about ants is it's not like a human city where we're all not particularly well related to one another.
1: No.
0: All the ants in a colony are usually sisters. In fact, many cases, because of the way their genetics
1: work, they're all sisters.
0: They're all sisters, pretty much. So all the worker ants you've ever seen are female.
1: Oh, is that right?
0: Yeah, the males don't do much. They mate and they die, and that's kind of their role.
1: They mate with a queen.
0: Yeah, they mate with a queen, not necessarily
1: with
0: their
1: queen,
0: but yeah.
1: And then they die.
0: Yeah, and
1: okay.
0: The way that sex is determined in ants and also honeybees is a little complicated because fertile eggs, so eggs that have been fertilized, they can develop into females. And so from that, females, again, workers or a queen. And then the unfertilized eggs become the males. So that's how sex is determined. So the workers are, because they don't mate, they're not

0: Sorry, do they eat
1: anything?
0: Are they
1: omnivorous? Some of the, are they? Do they?
0: Depends on the species.
1: Or are they highly specific about what they eat?
0: I mean, there are very specific ones, like the fungus farming ants, for example. Yeah, they mostly do that. Some will eat a little bit of everything. Others will specialize on seeds. Some specialize on being scavengers. So yeah, and they're hugely diverse. It's hard to say one thing that's common across all the different species. There's, I think, around 16,000 identified species of ant on the planet.
1: Mm-hmm.
0: And that's definitely less than there actually exist. We estimate that there's probably at least 20,000.
1: Really? You know, they said when I said there were estimated 20 quadrillion.
0: Mm.
1: I think if you had to count to a quadrillion, it would take you thousands of years.
0: I think it has 17 zeros at the end. Yeah. So I mean, it's more than there are stars in the Milky Way galaxy for context. Yeah. So it's a lot of ants.
1: Yeah. We look at ants and, you know, sometimes people use the analogy, don't they, looking down on a big city and say, look, it's just, I look down at all those ants down there, you know, speaking about humans. But in fact, there's no real comparison, is there? Not really.
0: I don't think so. I mean, I think there's things we can learn from them about how to organize big collective systems, because a lot of
1: Well, they're not organized. You just told me that.
0: They're organized, but they're not organized in a hierarchy. So there's no one in charge. It's a self-organized system. So the system just kind of emerges from all of these behavioral rules. And that's really important.
1: One ant speaks to another.
0: Yeah, more or less. One ant does one thing, another ant responds to it. So for example, if an ant finds a really good food source somewhere, she, in some species, she'll lay a trail of chemicals called a pheromone back to the nest.
1: Okay.
0: Another ant will come out and say, where's the most pheromone? Over here. She follows that and she reinforces it. And so what ends up happening is this sort of snowball effect where the really good food sources get more ants. So there's more pheromone, which attracts more ants. Things that aren't so great get fewer ants, which attracts less ants, and those trails fade away. And so even though every individual ant may only know where one food source is, the colony itself actually knows where potentially hundreds of food sources are, and it knows what colony or what quality they are.
1: I see. Hey, what would you like to discover about ants that you don't know?
0: Oh, everything. Everything. I mean, we've been talking about how they're organized, but we actually only know the details of that for a tiny number of species.
1: Yeah.
0: We haven't really gone and figured out how colony organization works for the vast majority of species. In fact, we haven't even named the majority of species on this planet, likely. Mm. So I would love to know all of those things.
1: And we don't know how to get rid of fire ants, which is a problem too. Tanya, fascinating. The Secret World of Ants, Tanya Latty. If you need to know anything about ants, get a hold of her. You can find her at the University of Sydney. I may have made your life miserable here. Been terrific talking. Thank you.
0: Yeah, thanks for having me.
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1: Ant from Mitcham says, ants are amazing. Yes, they are, Ant. Good on you. We've got news coming up in the Mighty Challenge to follow.

0: You see, there's a thing called a perfect pop song, and it doesn't get far away from that, does it? Shirelles, Will You Still Love Me Tomorrow? Right, we've got the Nightlife Mighty Challenge coming up. If you would like to have a crack, 1-300-800-222, 1-300-800-222. 25 questions, you know the drill, 5 categories, answer question 25 and you win. May as well be you. How about it? Give us a call. We shall commence battle straight after the latest news.
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3: ABC News with Andrew Kaloupas. Donald Trump says the US will be hitting Iran very hard tonight, while also saying America will take Haig Island in the Persian Gulf. Nick Parmeter with the latest.
4: On social media and in fresh interviews with US news outlets, President Trump has promised further strikes on Iran. He also says at some point in the not-too-distant future, the US will take Haig Island and other oil infrastructure points, assuming total control of Iran's oil and gas markets. It comes after another day of strikes between the US and Iran, with Tehran's new body overseeing the Strait of Hormuz, saying the waterway is closed until further notice following US strikes. Meanwhile, Kuwait, a Gulf ally of the US, says it's detected and intercepted 23 drones from Iran in the past 48 hours.
3: Defence Minister Richard Marles appears to have been blindsided on a trip to the UK, with his British counterpart John Healey resigning hours before they were meant to have a meeting. Europe correspondent Mazoe Ford has more from London.
5: Yesterday, I was actually at a press conference with John Healey, as well as the Foreign Secretary and their Australian counterparts, Richard Marles and Penny Wong, are both here at the moment. And the mood from that press conference was very positive about the two countries working together on projects such as AUKUS, and they spoke about the importance of that for both countries. John Healey was due to meet with Richard Marles at a naval base in Portsmouth in the south of England and look at one of the AUKUS capabilities and give a press conference.
3: A review into New South Wales police has found bullying, discrimination and sexual harassment are happening at unacceptable levels. The independent report says many employees are too afraid to speak up. A survey found 30% of officers say they've been bullied at work in the past 5 years. Police Commissioner Mal Lanyon says the culture in Australia's largest police force is unacceptable and has vowed to overhaul it. Author and former police officer Deborah Locke says women have long proven their value in policing but still face mistreatment.
6: All this time, women were thought impossible to do a man's job, and they found them to be better in some aspects. And yet, the bullying, harassment and sexual assaults, you know, have never stopped.
3: Police in Victoria will scale back forensic testing for car crimes, saying they're being unable to keep up with demand. Forensic evidence will still be collected, but initial testing will only be conducted on the most useful samples. Victoria Police says it's a temporary measure while it rebuilds its forensic workforce. Motor vehicle theft claims have spiked in Victoria. According to insurance data, bucking a decline in every other jurisdiction. Telstra says crews are working to fix a 4G outage across parts of Western Australia, the Northern Territory and South Australia as fast as possible. The outage has been caused by a fibre cable being ripped out of the ground along the Stuart Highway, impacting more than a dozen communities across the three jurisdictions, including Yallara near Uluru. The telco says crews are travelling more than 1,000 kilometres from Adelaide to repair the break. Telstra's NT General Manager Nick Danks says the crews know where the fibre break is, but it's a more complicated repair job than if it was a copper wire.
7: Because it's made of glass, it shatters along the track as well, so it's not a matter of just repairing it where it's been ripped out of the ground. You've got to go back a certain distance, depending on how badly it's been ripped out, and then repair it from there backwards.
3: The South Sydney Rabbitohs have drawn inspiration from their teammate Jai Arrow to thrash reigning premiers Brisbane 48-6 at Stadium Australia. Here's Andrew Moore.
8: South Sydney honoured its former teammate Jai Arrow, who just weeks ago was diagnosed with the dreaded motor neurone disease, and there was only one name carried on the back of the all-white jersey. It was Arrow. South won 48-6, setting it up in the first half with five tries. They led 30-0 and went on with the job late in the second half. Alex Johnston, the competition's all-time leading try scorer, now has 229 of them. He crossed for four of the Rabbitohs' eight tries, while Latrell Seagwell kicked eight goals from eight attempts. Andrew Moore, ABC Sport, Sydney.
3: And in the AFL, the Adelaide Crows have beaten the Western Bulldogs by 57 points at Docklands. ABC News.
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0: Yes, well, hello, and how are you? Philip Clark with you on ABC Radio. This is Nightlife, and we're into the third hour of the program. Thanks for joining me and dropping in on... It's 6 past midnight, 6 past 10 in WA. In South Australia, in the Territory, 24 to midnight. Shouldn't be any problems with reception at all tonight, so, gee, the maintenance bloke must be happy. Haven't got a call out. Don't have to get up the mast and fix anything tonight. So that's all good news. So you should be receiving us well. I hope so. Wherever you are, 1-300-800-222 is my number. Give us a call if you'd like to play the Mighty Challenge, because we've got 25 questions, 5 categories, and off we go. Coming up in the last hour of the program, by the way, issues of the day. Look, there'll be things you want to raise. Happy to talk. Couple of things around. Should the government extend the fuel excise cut, do you reckon? World Cup gets underway. It's being billed as the biggest and most expensive World Cup ever. I mean, I know we're getting behind the Socceroos, but I was saying to someone today, apart from Matt Ryan, if you only dip into this sport occasionally, do we know many of the Socceroos? I don't know whether I could, off the top of my head, go past Matt Ryan, but... There, but you might have some different thoughts about it. Give us a call in the last hour of the program, and we can have a chat about that. Dave's disc's on the way too. Dave tonight paying tribute to that genius songwriter Jim Steinman, who wrote many more songs than he wrote a lot of songs that you know, and you didn't know that he wrote them, if you know what I mean. So we'll talk some more about that in the last hour of the program. But in the meantime, of course, if you're all set and ready, you know what? So am I.
1: The Mighty Challenge.
0: 25 questions, 5 categories. Answer question 25 and you win. Categories tonight are category number 1, the World Cup. Category number 2, tell me your real name. Category number 3, candles and wax. Category 4, thunder and lightning. Category 5, sports movies. Right? The World Cup, tell me your real name. Candles and wax, thunder and lightning, sports movies. Who's going to kick us off here? Errol from Tiddywinny Beach has dropped in tonight. G'day, Errol. How are you?
2: Hey, Phil. Not too bad.
0: Have you been all right?
2: Oh, not bad.
0: Up and down?
2: Yeah.
0: No, I know. I know you, Phil. Hey, question number 1. What do you want to do here? The World Cup, tell me your real name. Candles and wax, thunder and lightning, sports movies.
2: Tell me your real name.
0: Tell me your real name. Question number 1. Joseph Ratzinger was the birth name of which pope?
2: Benedict the 15th.
0: I'm going to give it to you for Benedict, because I think that's fair enough, Errol, as to which one he was. He was Benedict the 16th. I'm going to give it to you because he was Pope Benedict, yes.
2: Yeah.
0: Joseph Ratzinger. Question number 2. Tell me your real name, if you like.
2: Yep.
0: You want to stay here? Okay. What was Muhammad Ali's name before he converted to Islam?
2: Oh, golly. I know that. I've got to think of it, though.
0: You all know this, Errol.
2: Yeah, I do know. I've just got to drag it out. Cassius Clay.
0: Correct.
2: I knew it was there somewhere.
0: You got a punch in, Errol, just before you were decked.
2: Yeah.
0: Cassius Clay, yes. Muhammad Ali was Cassius Clay. Cassius Clay Jr., actually, I think.
3: I don't like fighters who talk too much.
4: Float like a butterfly, sting like a bee. Oh, rumble, young man, rumble.
5: I'm the prettiest fighter in the ring today. That's my label.
6: And this might shock and amaze you, but I will destroy Joe Frazier.
7: I'm so bad, you know what I've been doing? Last week I went out to the jungle. I wrestled with an alligator. I tussled with a whale. I done handcuffed lightning, throw thunder in jail. I'm bad, man.
8: Can I dance? Is the Pope a Catholic? The man to beat me haven't been born yet.
9: Well, I'm the greatest. And I'm knocking out all bones. And if you get too small, I'll knock you out.
0: He was the greatest. He was. Question number three. Tell me your real name. Errol's up on deck, doing well. Ready to roll, Errol?
2: Oh, yeah.
0: By what title is Tenzin Gyatso more commonly known?
2: That might be the present-day president of China. Xi Jinping.
0: Hang on. Not Xi Jinping, Errol. No.
2: Oh, okay.
0: No. No worries. Nice to hear from you. Thank you.
2: Yeah. Catch you later. Bye.
0: See ya. Errol from Tiddiwitty Beach joining us. Long-time listener to the program. Mick from Bamboka. G'day, Mick.
10: Hi, Phil.
0: How are you? Question number three we're up to. Tell me your real name. By what title is Tenzin Gyatso more commonly known?
10: I have no idea. Thank you, Phil.
0: That's all right. That's fair enough. Nelson's in Perth. Hello, Nelson.
11: G'day, Phil.
0: Question three. Tell me your real name. By what title is Tenzin Gyatso more commonly known?
11: I have absolutely no idea as well, mate. Sorry, you stumped me. I was kind of hoping I wouldn't get this one.
0: That's all right. That's okay. We'll move on. Where are we? Frank in Richmond. G'day, Frank.
12: Hello.
0: By what title is Tenzin Gyatso more commonly known?
12: The Dalai Lama?
0: Correct, the Dalai Lama. Yes, the Dalai Lama, the art of happiness.
13: Brothers and sisters, I'm very, very happy to be here with you. And most of you, this is the first time I think I'm meeting, but to me, whether it's an old friend or a new friend, not much differences. I always believe we are the same human being. Of course, it's a different culture background and a different way of life, different faith or different color, but we are the same. We are, I think, the human being on the combination of human body and the human mind.
0: There we are, the Dalai Lama, some words of wisdom. Frank, we're up to question four. We're in Tell Me Your Real Name. You can move or you can stay there.
12: Thunder and Lightning.
0: Okay. Question number four. We've moved to Thunder and Lightning. In which 2008 movie would you hear the line, "I know who I am, I'm a dude, playing a dude disguised as another dude"?
12: Guys and Dolls.
0: No, not Guys and Dolls. Thank you. Trevor from Croydon Park. Hi, Trev.
14: Oh, hi, Phil.
0: Question number four. In which 2008 movie would you hear the line, "I know who I am, I'm a dude, playing a dude, disguised as another dude.
14: Mm.
0: We're in a category called Thunder and Lightning.
14: Well, just a dude reference. The Big Lebowski.
0: The Big Lebowski. No, it's not. No.
14: Okay.
0: Thanks, Trev. Bye-bye. No, it's not The Big Lebowski. Brian from Maitland. Hi, Brian.
15: Oh, good day, Phil.
0: In which 2000...
15: First-time caller.
0: Oh, are you? Oh, welcome aboard, Brian. This is probably... I don't know whether you welcome this question or not, really.
15: No, don't really.
0: Oh, well, thanks for giving us a call. Don't make it a habit, Brian.
15: Thank you.
0: Question four. In which 2008 movie would you hear the line, "I know who I am, I'm a dude, playing a dude, disguised as another dude"?
15: Yeah. I don't know that one, sorry.
0: Brian, call us again. See ya.
15: Thank you.
0: Bye-bye. I like first-time callers to get one right, but still, it's not up to me, is it? Lorenzo from Fulham Gardens. G'day, Lorenzo.
16: Hello, Phil.
0: In which 2008 movie would you hear the line, "I know who I am, I'm a dude, playing a dude disguised as another dude"?
16: I wouldn't have a clue, but my guess is Thunderstruck.
0: I thought you might have had it. No, it's not. No, it's not Thunderstruck. Thank you. We're in a category called Thunder and Lightning. Brooke from Adelaide. G'day, Brooke.
17: How are you going?
0: Not bad. What's the movie you were after?
17: By the way, I really enjoyed the last hour. That's probably one of the best bits of radio I've listened to in a long time.
0: Hey, good on you.
17: Ants, volcanoes. Yeah. Great bit of radio, mate.
0: Good on you, Brooke. Thank you. Well, thank you. Always trying here. We're trying to get it right. What do you reckon? In which 2008 movie would you hear the line, "I know who I am, I'm a dude, playing a dude, disguised as another dude"? And we're in a category called Thunder and Lightning.
17: Thunder and Lightning, yeah, yeah. I'll try Lightning Jack.
0: It's not Lightning Jack, thank you. Thanks, Brooke. So, see you later. Who's got the answer here? Sam from Ashwood's got the right answer. Good, yes. Bernie's got the right answer. Ed from Perth's got the right answer. Ed in Perth. Georgina in Hobart's got the right answer. Lynn, the Queenslander, no, it's not. That's not. Corinna in Shell Harbour says, "My general knowledge is weak, but I'm pretty sure I know this one." You do, Corinna. Yes, you do. Barbie in Newcastle's got it. Who's going to help us out here? Roz from Strath Album. G'day, Roz.
18: Hello.
0: In which 2008 movie will we hear the line, "I know who I am, I'm a dude playing a dude disguised as another dude"?
18: Look, I'll be quite honest. I have no idea. I know a night tale. Or something to do with serial killers. I can't remember. Anyway.
0: No worries. Doo-roo, Ross. Thank you. We're in a category called Thunder and Lightning. That might help you. I don't know. Anthony from Perth. Hello, Anthony.
19: Hello. How are you?
0: Pretty good. What movie am I after here?
19: Oh, man. I don't think I've got... I've really got no clue, but I'll probably just go for The Big Lebowski.
0: Now, I've had The Big Lebowski, so I can...
19: Oh, sorry.
0: You can have another stab if you like. We're in a category called Thunder and Lightning.
19: Yeah, I'm going to have to pass it on to someone else, I think. Sorry.
0: Okay. Yep. Thanks, Anthony. Bye-bye. Are we a bit stuck here? I wonder. Tanya from Cronulla. G'day, Tanya.
20: Hi. It's Rock-a-Doodle-Doo.
0: What's the movie I'm after?
20: Rock-a-Doodle-Doo.
0: No, it's not Rock-a-Doodle-Doo. No, it's not Rock-a-Doodle-Doo. Vinny from Perth. G'day, Vinny.
21: Hey, Phil. Tropic Thunder.
0: Yes. I know who I am. I'm a dude playing a dude disguised as another dude.
22: I know who I am. I'm a dude playing a dude disguised as another dude.
0: Yeah, good on you, Vinny. I thought we might get into a big cul-de-sac there. Question number 5. What do you want to do? Stay in Thunder and Lightning? You can move anywhere you like.
21: Just stay, Phil. It's fine.
0: Thunder and Lightning. Which sports drink features an orange lightning bolt in its logo?
21: Powerade?
0: Not Powerade. No, not Powerade. Dave in Perth. G'day, Dave.
23: Hello, Phil.
0: Thunder and Lightning. We're up to question number 5. Which sports drink features an orange lightning bolt in its logo?
23: Could it be Gatorade?
0: Correct. Yeah, it's Gatorade. Or Gatorade. Gatorade, I think it's pronounced, isn't it? Question number 6. We're in Thunder and Lightning. You can move to sports, movies, candles and wax. Tell me your real name or the World Cup, if you like, or you could stay here.
23: All right, but I'm such a weather guru. I just bore everyone with the weather and everything.
0: Have you got one of those weather stations at home, Dave?
23: I've got a glass out in the courtyard collecting the rain right now.
0: Oh, have you? Really?
23: Highly technical.
0: Have you got a sphygometer, Dave?
23: I don't even know what a I'm so glad that's not the question.
0: Hey, come on, you're a weather guy. You got to know what a sphygometer is.
23: I just know like rainfall facts and lightning, but not like pop lightning questions. So what's a sphygometer?
0: Question number 6. That's not the question. Thunder and what do you want to?
23: I want to stay there, but did you just make up that word?
0: No, I didn't. Didn't make up that word. It measures. What does it measure? Wind speed. Wind speed.
23: I thought that's an anemometer.
0: Oh, is that an anemometer?
23: Yeah, that's.
0: Oh, a sphygmomanometer wears. Measures. Well, it measures something to do with weather, Dave.
23: Oh, it measures something, but I.
0: I'm not here to answer the questions, Dave. Hey, question number six.
23: Weather, please.
0: Thunder and lightning question?
23: Yeah, okay.
0: Which team won back-to-back Super Netball premierships in 2023 and 24?
23: Oh, it's a sports question. Yeah. It's got weather.
0: Thunder and lightning is our category. Which team won back-to-back Super Netball premierships in 23 and 24?
23: Oh, I don't know. The Lightnings. I don't know, mate. Sorry.
0: No, it wasn't the Lightnings. Sorry, Dave. See you, mate. Bye-bye. Ash in Sorrento, the Sorrento and WA, as we discovered last night. G'day, Ash.
1: How's it going?
0: Yeah, we're good. Question number six. Which team won back-to-back Super Netball premierships in 23 and 24? We're in a category called Thunder and Lightning.
1: Sydney Thunder, surely.
0: Not Sydney Thunder, no. Thanks, Ash. No. Surely, but surely not. Isaac's in WA. G'day, Isaac.
3: Hey, Phil. How are you going?
0: Yeah, really well. Question six we're up to. Thunder and Lightning. Which team won back-to-back Super Netball premierships in 23 and 24?
3: The Adelaide Thunder.
0: The Adelaide what?
3: Adelaide Thunder.
0: No, not the Adelaide Thunder. I know I'm being pernickety here. Rodney, help me out. G'day, Rodney.
4: Hello, how are you?
0: Pretty good. Which team won back-to-back Super Netball premierships in 23 and 24?
4: I know this because my niece wanted the Melbourne Vixens to win.
0: Yeah.
4: And it wasn't. It was the Adelaide Thunderbirds.
0: Christ, exactly, quite. Adelaide Thunderbirds. Thank you for everyone who's telling me a sphygmomanometer measures blood pressure. Well, I thought it measured pressure of some kind. Don't ask me about the weather. Oh, dear, that's funny. I'm getting a bit of a caning on the text line, which is fair enough too. A sphig... Nominometer measures blood pressure, says Michael from Canberra. Thank you. 1-300-800. George in Ballin in Victoria says, Phil, come on. A sphygmomanometer measures blood pressure. There you go. Josh, I get the measure. I get the message. Rodney, question number seven.
4: Yes, sir.
0: What do you want to do here? We're in Thunder and Lightning.
4: What are the other categories?
0: Sports movies, the World Cup, tell me your real name, Candles and Wax.
4: Sports movies. I'm a sports nut, so...
0: Sports movies. Oh, you could be... Well, you might be right with this one as well. Let's see. Which 1976 movie features an iconic sequence on the steps of the Philadelphia Museum of Art?
4: Rocky,
0: yes.
5: Rocky. Do you believe that America is the land of opportunity?
24: Yeah.
25: I'll break both your arms so they don't work for you.
24: Ain't that no problem, ain't enough.
25: I want to get that.
24: You walk down the street breaking hearts the way you're looking. Very sharp.
26: He's the man who never had a chance until now. Rocky. His whole life was a million to one shot.
0: His whole life is a million to one chance.
4: Well, I suppose when you have diction like his, then you have to punch, don't you?
0: You have to punch, that's right, you do. Someone says a sphygmomanometer may indirectly measure wind speed. Well, it may. That's true, yes. thank you, Marianne. Yes, we've got it. Blood pressure. Rodney, question number eight.
4: I'm waiting for another blood pressure. You don't have to know where I work, but...
0: Yeah, go on.
4: No.
0: Give us a general line of work, Rodney.
4: It's aged care, and blood pressure is a major thing. Of
0: in that case, you'd know your way around a Sphygon
4: monometer. I've taken my odd one or two, yes.
0: Oh, dear. Question number eight. We can stay in sports movies if you want.
4: Yeah, keep going.
0: Which sport features in the Paul Newman films The Hustler and The Colour of Money? Which sport?
4: Well, that's funny. It's either snooker or pool. It depends on your...
0: Correct. Yeah.
4: On your vernacular, but I think it's pool.
0: Yes, pool is correct.
4: Or eight ball or...
0: Pool is correct, yeah. What we call it... Do we call it eight ball? Americans call it pool, don't they?
4: We call it pool. They call it eight ball.
0: Oh, do they? The other way around, is it?
4: There's different rules. In pool, we have... You've got eight... or seven, I don't know, to sink, and then the other player has seven to sink, and they're back last. But they work on a different. It's 1, 2, 8. You have to sink them in order.
0: Very good. Phil says, that's very kind of you, Phil, to say that. Phil reckons with a lot of wind, your blood pressure rises. So I'm half right. I love them. I love the nightlife crew for always rescuing me if they can. Question number nine. We're in sports movies. Are we staying here? I guess we are.
4: Yes, please.
0: Which 2002 British sports film stars Parminder Nagra, Keira Knightley, Jonathan Rhys-Meyers?
4: Bend It Like Beckham.
0: Correct. Yes, Bend It Like Beckham. Great movie, actually. Terrific. I really enjoyed it. Question number 10. We're in sports movies. Doing well here. Nice three on the trot. Beautiful.
4: Thank you.
0: Actually, no, hang on. You got the Thunderbirds as well. 1, 2, 3, 4. Wow. Okay. Here we are for question 5 in a row. Question number 10, sports movies. Which sport features in the 2002 Mick Molloy movie, Crackerjack?
4: Crackerjack. That was bowling, I think, or some sort of lawn bowls?
0: Lawn bowls. That's bowling. The one. You're not bowling, but lawn bowls.
2: In a nutshell, due to dwindling membership and increased maintenance costs, our economic situation can best be described as dire.
6: All those in favour of calling our economic situation dire?
7: Some clown from the bowling club telling me I have to bowl this Saturday or forfeit my membership.
8: Now he's going to find himself in a world...
7: G'day, g'day.
8: ..he never knew existed.
7: There are genuine 1972 prices.
8: With challenges he never expected to face. Crackerjack.
9: The owner of Brown Cortina, license plate CDR058, please return to your car. Your right indicator is still on.
0: Oh, dear. Remember ground announcements? They used to do that sort of thing. Remember that? In clubs you're in.
4: It's a cool game to play.
0: AJR C12, your lights are on. it's a great game. But lawn bowls, yeah, terrific. Terrific game. Question 11. We're in sports movies. One left here. Otherwise, and then you'll have had 5 in a row.
4: No, yeah, keep going, I suppose.
0: Who composed the distinctive theme music of Chariots of Fire?
4: Vangelis.
0: Correct, Vangelis. Excellent work. Wow, that's 6 and 5 in a row. Rodney. This is Rodney running down the beach.

0: Yeah, speaking of good sports movies, that was a cracker, was it not, Rodney?
1: I haven't seen the movie, but I learned the organ and playing piano and was something that we used to play. So I know the music, and I know who composed it.
0: Yeah, wonderful movie. I know. God made me for a purpose, but he also made me fast. And when I win, I feel his pleasure. It's terrific. Question number 12. No more sports movies because you've knocked them all off. And you've got six on the trot. Okay, Rodney?
1: Okay.
0: What do you want to do? Thunder and Lightning, the World Cup, Tell Me Your Real Name, Candles and Wax.
1: I don't know about the World Cup. I don't know. Sorry, what were the other ones?
0: You've got Thunder and Lightning. We've got two left there. The World Cup, five there. Tell Me Your Real Name, two left there. Candles and Wax, five there.
1: Yeah, Thunder and Lightning.
0: Thunder and Lightning. Two left here. Lightning McQueen is the main character of which animated franchise?
1: Oh, Cars, is it?
0: You're not bad. Cars is correct.
2: Where am I? You're in Radiator Springs, the cutest little town in Carburetor County.
3: How about some organic fuel?
4: Take a car wash, hippie. Look, I'm Lightning McQueen, the famous race car.
5: We love you, Lightning!
4: I have a precision instrument for speed and aerodynamics.
6: You hurt your what?
7: I know his type. Race car.
4: I don't mean to be rude here, but you probably go 0 to 60 in, like, what, 3.5 years?
0: Oh. Rodney?
1: Yes, sir?
0: We have seven in a row.
1: That's blown away my record, but yeah.
0: Hang on, what's your highest score before, do you reckon?
1: Four, I think it was.
0: Is that right?
1: Five, yeah.
0: Seven in a row. You know, if you get 10 in a row, the black magnet awaits. It's delivered to you by a man dressed in livery with white gloves. Well, it could be. It's probably unlikely to be, but it could.
1: We could only wish and hope.
0: We could only dream and hope. Exactly. Question number 13. This will make it eight in a row. There's one left in Thunder and Lightning, or otherwise you'll have to move to another category. The World Cup, Tell Me Your Real Name, Candles and Wax.
1: Keep going, I suppose.
0: Rodney, which Australian actor and comedian was born on the 8th of October 1939 in Lightning Ridge, New South Wales?
1: Okay, Thunder and Lightning. Thunder.

0: Phil Hartt.
1: Which Australian actor and
0: No.
1: comedian was born the 8th of October 1939 in Lightning Ridge, New South Wales?
0: Barry Humphries, that's pretty much all I got, so.
1: Ah, Rodney, all these good things come to an end. It's not Barry Humphries, no.
0: Good night, sir.
1: Thank you, Rodney. Very good effort. Very, very good effort indeed. That's pretty good, isn't it? Wow, 7 on a trot. He was good on the sports movies, wasn't he? He was good on the sports movies. Lily from Sunshine had cars. Good. Karina in Shell Harbour says, Rodney's a quiz superstar. Yeah, he's pretty good. He is pretty good. Thank you to everyone else who said they love Chariots of Fire as well. I think one of the great sports movies, actually. Really terrific. Not plot spoiling it, of course, but you know, it's all about the collision, isn't it, between what you're good at and what is your calling and what is your faith. And it's really well done. Question number 13. Okay, who is next up here? Heather from Neil. G'day, Heather.
2: Oh, bollocks. trying to think of a comedian who's 85 years old. It's a bit of a challenge.
1: We're in a category called Thunder and Lightning. Which Australian actor and comedian was born on the 8th of October 1939 in Lightning Ridge, New South Wales?
2: Oh, gosh. Australian comedian. I'll have an absolute stab in the dark. Mel Gibson.
1: Not Mel Gibson, but it's not a bad effort to have a Thanks, Heather. Bye. Bye. It's not a bad, that kind of effort is not such a bad way to go. Bo is on the road with a truck full of fuel. Good on you, Bo. Don't stop delivering.
3: I wouldn't do that. How are you, Phil?
1: Yeah, good. Good, Bo. Go on.
3: Can I just ask, I was ringing when you were doing that question about I'm just a dude playing a dude, playing another dude or whatever it was.
1: Oh, yeah.
3: What movie was that?
1: Tropic Thunder.
3: Ah, it was. That's what I thought.
1: Yeah.
3: That's the one I rang for, but it took a while.
1: Oh, okay. Sorry, Bo. Tropic Thunder. Right. Question 13. Well, yeah, well, Rodney from Warburton, you know, got on and he was answering things right, left and centre. Question 13, we're in Thunder and Lightning. It's the last one in this category. Which Australian actor and comedian was born on the 8th of October 1939 in Lightning Ridge, New South Wales?
3: Well, that makes him exactly the same age as my father, and I'm pretty sure my dad and Paul Hogan are roughly the same age, so I'll try Paul Hogan.
1: Oh, very good. It is indeed. Yes, it is.
3: Yeah.
1: It's Hoax.
4: You got a light, buddy?
5: Yeah, sure, kid. There you go.
4: And your wallet.
6: Nick, give him your wallet.
5: What for?
6: He's got a knife.
5: That's not a knife. That's a knife.
1: Oh dear, one of those.
3: One of the great movie.
1: It was. No, I'm not going to say against all the odds, but against all their expectations, they really didn't know what they were making, and all of a sudden they had this massive hit on their hands. I think it is still. I'm sure this is right. I think it's still the highest grossing Australian movie ever.
3: It wouldn't surprise me.
1: Yeah, I think it is. I think it is. All right, that's it for Thunder and Lightning. Question 14. So we've got three categories left. The World Cup. Tell me your real name, Candles and Wax.
3: Can I take option D? I'd be useless on World Cup. Tell me your real name. I've got some of them. Candles... No, I'll try and tell me your real name.
1: Okay. Someone's texted me saying Paul Hogan was born in Parramatta. He created a myth about Lightning Ridge. Is that right? I don't know whether that's right or not. Anyway, question 14. Tell me your real name. All right.
3: Yep.
1: Nick Chopper is the real name of which character from The Wonderful Wizard of Oz?
3: Can I go to Candles and Wax? Chopper.
1: Nick Chopper is the real name of which character from The Wonderful Wizard of Oz?
3: The lion?
1: No, not the lion. No. Not the lion. It is, yeah, I just had a look, by the way. Crocodile Dundee is the highest grossing Australian box office film ever. Still. Oh, it's amazing. It's amazing. All right. Good on you, Bo. Thanks, mate.
3: No worries. Thank
1: See
3: you.
1: See ya. Bye. We're up to question 14. Linda from Semaphore. Hi, Linda.
7: Hi, Phil. How are you?
1: I'm really well. Question 14. Oh. We're up to. Tell me your real name. Nick Chopper is the real name of which character from The Wonderful Wizard of Oz? It's not the lion.
7: The scarecrow?
1: Not the scarecrow. No, thank you. Not the scarecrow, no. Simon from Highbury in South Australia. G'day, Simon.
8: Oh, bollocks.
1: I know you've been hanging in there too. Sorry.
8: No, all good, mate. Okay, so I know those three characters were like farmhands, so one of them was probably a woodchopper, and the one we haven't said is the Tin Man.
1: Is that your answer?
8: Yes.
1: Correct. Yes.
8: Hey.
1: It is the Tin Man.
9: When a man's an empty kettle, he should be on his mettle, and yet I'm torn apart. Just because I'm presuming that I could be kind of human if I only had a heart. I'd be tender, I'd be gentle, and awful sentimental regarding love and art. I'd be friends with the sparrows and the boy who shoots the arrows if I only had a heart.
1: Yes, there we are. All right, very good. Question number 15. Ray says, I was born at Lightning Ridge and Paul Hogan wasn't born there. Oh, no, sorry. Ray says, I lived at Lightning Ridge. Paul Hogan was not born there. Whatever. Myth-making's part of the deal, I guess. Simon?
8: Yeah.
1: Question 15. We've got one left in Tell Me Your Real Name, if you like.
8: Why not? Let's try that.
1: Sherilyn Sarkisian is the birth name of which US singer?
8: Sherilyn. Oh, look.
1: Sherilyn Sarkisian.
8: Yeah, should we just say Cher? I will say Cher.
1: Why don't we say Cher? Because that's correct.

0: Yes, there you go. Nice, nice stab. All right, we've got 10 left. Yeah. There are 10 left. There's 5 in the World Cup and 5 in candles and wax.
1: World Cup terrifies me, so we'll have to go with candles and wax, please.
0: Candles and wax. All right, question 16. In which 1984 movie would you hear the line, wax on, wax off?
1: Oh, yeah, I know this one. I saw this one when I first moved to Adelaide, Karate Kid.
0: Karate Kid, correct. Nice.
2: Must make sacred pact. I promise teach karate. That to my part. You promise learn. I say you do. No question. Deal?
3: Deal.
2: First wash all the car, then wax. Wax.
3: Well, why do I have to wash all the car?
2: Remember, deal. No question.
3: Yeah, but I...
2: Right. Wax on, right hand. Wax off, left hand. Wax on, wax off. Breathe in through nose, out the mouth. Don't forget to breathe. Very important. Wax on, wax off. Wax on.
0: Yeah, great movie. Karate.
1: That was a great movie as a young lad. I got a lot of joy out of that.
0: Yeah, I can well imagine that you would, exactly. Annette from Gables, by the way, just back on Hogan. Paul Hogan was a Granville boy, and my dad started his police career at Granville, and he used to throw hugs out of the Granville pub on a regular basis.
1: That might be a myth too.
0: Yeah. He was actually born in Parramatta. I think we've pretty much firmly established this. Okie doke. All right, we've got 9 left. Candles and wax or the World Cup? We're up to question 17.
1: We'll keep going, but just before I do, that bloke before got 7 in a row, which is pretty impressive.
0: Rodney from Warburton, yeah.
1: Yeah, that was excellent. I've got 3 in a row. I have never done that, so I'm going to be happy with that, whatever happens from here on in.
0: Why not?
1: Yeah. Thanks, Phil. Yeah, let's keep going, candles and wax.
0: Question 17, candles and wax. Which type of liquid fuel takes its name from the Greek word for wax?
1: I've got 2 on the mind, but I'll go first thought, best thought, paraffin.
0: Not paraffin.
1: All right. Thanks.
0: Not a bad thought. Fun. Thank you. Bye. See you later. No. 1-300-800-222 is the number. Di from Mandurah had paraffin. No. Betty from Dapto. G'day, Bet.
4: Hello, Phil. How are you?
0: How are you doing, Betty? You're right?
4: Yeah, I'm good.
0: Grass growing?
4: Yes, the grass is growing.
0: House warm. Birds are singing.
4: Yeah, the house is pretty warm and everything's fine.
0: I'd like to say the sun is shining, but it's probably not shining that much at the moment, is it?
4: Well, it was quite a nice day today.
0: Oh, okay.
4: Yeah, I sat out on the veranda and listened to the ABC, and Adrian asked me some crossword questions, and I got a couple right.
0: Oh, did you? Good on you. Good on you. Good on you. Have you ever got the whole crossword out, Betty?
4: Oh, we usually do, but I wouldn't say that. No, I wouldn't say without a dictionary or without looking it up, no.
0: Yeah. Oh, well. It happens sometimes, doesn't it? Hey, question 17, candles and wax. Which type of liquid fuel takes its name from the Greek word for wax?
4: Well, I don't know. Would it be oil?
0: No, it's not oil. No. Sorry, Bet. Regards to everyone.
4: Thanks, Phil.
0: See you, Bet. Bye-bye. Betty from Dapto. Where are we? Paul from Geelong. G'day, Paul.
5: Howdy, Phil.
0: Howdy, indeed. Question 17, we're up to candles and wax. Which type of liquid fuel takes its name from the Greek word for wax?
5: Not entirely sure, but I'm actually... gonna have a crack at fat.
0: At what?
5: Fat.
0: No.
5: F-A-T.
0: No, not fat. Sorry, no, Paul. Worries. Thanks, mate. Bye-bye. No, it's not fat. All right, who's next here? Dominic from Penrith. G'day, Dominic.
6: Hello, Phil. How are you?
0: Pretty good. We're up to question 17 here. Which type of liquid fuel takes its name from the Greek word for wax?
6: I No, that's what I thought. Sorry, no. I'll have to pass on that one, sorry.
0: Thanks, Dominic. Bye-bye. Okay. Tony from Melville in WA. G'day, Tony.
7: How are you going?
0: Not bad. Question 17, we're up to. Which type of liquid?
7: It's very concerning.
0: Which type of liquid fuel takes its name from the Greek word for wax? It's not paraffin.
7: No, wax liquefies. I don't know. I'm just thinking maybe it's for a candle.
0: No, it's not a candle. No, sorry, mate. No, no. That's I know where you're headed, but that's you've got the wrong end of the stick. Glenn in Frankston. Hi, Glenn.
8: Hey, Phil. How are you, mate?
0: Not bad. Yeah, not bad. What do you reckon? Candles and wax. Which type of liquid fuel takes its name from the Greek word for wax?
8: I think it's kerosene.
0: Correct. It is. Yes, it is. It's kerosene. Yeah.
8: About my Greek knowledge.
0: What Greek knowledge?
8: He's mine.
0: Question number 18, candles and wax.
8: What else have you got left, mate?
0: The World Cup.

0: Into the World, are you into the World Cup?
1: No.
2: No, I do. I enjoy watching it. And we're very patriotic, like most Australians, but we tend to get to a certain level, then it doesn't matter. But no, I enjoy watching the World Cup. Yeah, but a simple answer.
0: I was going to say the other day, I was thinking the other day that I'm really struggling to name any players other than Matt Ryan because he's been there for a while, but that's probably my fault, I suppose.
2: Seeing I don't follow AFL anymore after I now follow the World Cup religiously, so yes.
0: Oh, good. Are we going to do any good? Are we going to get out of the group? What do you reckon?
2: I'd like us to, because I think that bloke who got us to the World Cup last time, Aloisi, probably he's sick of seeing his image on TV all the time, so it'd be nice for the new breed to sort of...
0: Do you know what, Glenn? You might be sick of seeing John Aloisi kick the penalty, but you know what? John Aloisi's not sick of seeing himself on telly.
2: And how are you, John, tonight?
0: Question 18, we're up to, right? We're in candles and wax. Or the World Cup, it's up to you.
2: I'll go to candles and wax, but I won't last long, I don't think.
0: Quote, out brief candle. Life's but a walking shadow, a poor player that struts and frets his hour upon the stage and then is heard no more. Here's a quote from which Shakespeare play?
2: I knew it was Shakespeare. Is that good enough?
0: It's so not good enough.
2: My English teachers would be so ashamed of me right now.
0: Not Othello. No. Thanks, Glenn. You have a good weekend too. 1-300-800-222. Cameron from South Perth. Hi, Cameron. What's your Shakespeare like?
3: Oh, a bit here and a bit there, but I think it's Macbeth.
0: Correct, it is. Out, brief candle. Life's but a walking shadow. It is indeed Macbeth.
4: Out, brief candle.
5: Life's but a walking shadow, a poor player that struts and frets his hour upon the stage and then is heard no more.
4: It is a tale told by an idiot, full of sound and fury, signifying nothing.
0: Yes, there you are. All right, question number 19. We've got two left in Candles and Wax and five in the World Cup, seven to go.
3: Candles, please.
0: Candles and Wax, born in France in 1761. By what name is Anna Marie Grossholtz better known?
3: You followed me. Good night.
0: See you, Cameron. Bye-bye. Where are we? Jono is in WA. G'day, Jono.
6: G'day, Phil. How you doing?
0: Not too bad. Yeah, not too bad. Question 19. Not that many to go here. 1, 2, 3, 4, 5, 6, 7 to go. 5 of the World Cup, 2 in Candles and Wax. Born in France in 1761. By what name is Anna Marie Grossholtz better known?
6: Well, I was hoping someone would change it to the World Cup, but the only Anna that I know would be Anne Boleyn.
0: On you, Jono. See ya.
6: Bye.
0: See ya. Yes. You have strutted your hour upon the stage and then you are heard no more. Sadly, Jono. Charlie from Mount Druitt. G'day, Charlie.
7: Hello, Phil. Good to be with you.
0: Yeah, likewise, Charlie.
7: I just wanted to mention, like yourself, Matt Ryan would probably be the only player I can name.
0: Yeah. I'm not saying
7: he used to come with his dad to Rudy Hill RSL.
0: Oh, yeah.
7: Because they were both snooker players.
0: Oh, yeah.
7: And I can remember, or I know his dad, but I can't remember Ryan, Matt. But good luck to them and best.
0: Yeah, absolutely. The only thing I really hope we A, get out of the group, but B, I really hope we beat the US. But someone who knows more about these things than I do said we're unlikely to beat the US. Anyway, you never know.
7: I think they have to play their absolute best.
0: Yeah. Oh, well, let's wish them all the best.
7: And they can.
0: Of course.

0: Madame Tussauds.
1: Correct. Very good. Yeah. Nice work, Charlie. Madame Tussaud. Or Tussaud, yes. The Wax Museum. You're quite right. Question 20. One left in candles and wax, otherwise you're off to the World Cup.
0: I'll go World Cup because I was lucky then.
1: In which year did the Socceroos first compete at the World Cup?
0: Oh, gee. It'd be... So this is 2026, so...
1: Not 62. You've gone back away there, Charlie. Thank you. Thanks, Charlie. Good on you. Thanks for getting the Madame Tussauds for us. Alrighty. Jim from Seaford. G'day, Jim.
2: Good morning, Philip.
1: Morning. Question 20. The World Cup. In which year did the Socceroos first compete at the World Cup? Wasn't 62.
2: I believe it was 1972.
1: Not correct.
2: 1972?
1: No, Jim, sorry. No. no, not correct. Just over the crossbar. Bill from Dapto.
3: There you go.
1: Not bad. Which year did the Socceroos first compete at the World Cup?
3: 1974.
1: 74, correct. Yes, 1974. You'll be sitting down on Sunday at 2 o'clock, Bill?
3: We'll see.
1: Okay. Question 21. The World Cup or candles and wax?
3: World Cup, please.
1: Which player scored the infamous Hand of God goal against England in 1986?
3: Diego Maradona.
1: Yes, it was, wasn't it? Diego Maradona, the Hand of God. I was seeing some film of it tonight. It was so obvious, I must say. Dear, oh, dear.
4: Maradona just walked away from Hoddle then. Maldado. They're appealing for offside. The ball came back off the foot of Steve Hodge. And Maradona gives Argentina the lead. The England players protesting to the referee. But the little man who started it by walking past Glenn Hoddle. That's where the ball came from Hodge. Maradona had continued the run forward. And the goal is given.
1: Yes, he fessed up in later years, didn't he?
3: Yeah. Definitely handball.
1: Yes, it was. Oh, yeah, it was. When you look at it now, you think, yeah, it was. Question 22. We're in the World Cup. Staying?
3: Yes, please.
1: What are the only two countries to have won both the men's and women's World Cups?
3: So give one of the countries, is that what you're saying, or do you want both?
1: I want both. The only two countries to have won both the men's and the women's.
3: Go Brazil and...
1: No. Not going to hurt. No. Sorry, Bill. Not Brazil. No, I mean, it's a fair enough guess. Graham from Perth. G'day, Graham.
5: G'day, Philip.
1: Question 22. The World Cup. What are the only two countries to have won both the men's and women's FIFA World Cups?
5: Well, I know nothing about soccer. I'll say France and Germany.
1: No, you've got one. Thank you, Graham. I need two. Tony from Canberra. Hi, Tony. G'day, Tony. Yeah.
6: How are you, Phil? Cheers, mate.
1: Yeah, cheers. Cheers to you.
6: I know B all about soccer too. Australian rules is the real game, mate.
1: Yeah, well, you and I know that, Tony. But you know what? We're big enough to know that in the world there's lots of things that people play. We can watch an occasional game of soccer and like it, Tony.
6: And it's all beautiful, keeps us fit.
1: Yeah, and when the Aussies are playing in the World Cup, we're right behind them.
6: Indeed. Well said.
1: And let's hope they beat the US. Let's hope
6: Exactly. Nothing else matters. It's like if St Kilda beats Carlton in an AFL Premiership season, I don't care whatever result.
1: The Aussies beat the Septics. How good would that be?
6: Oh, that'd be superb.
1: It would be superb, Tony. That's right. It would be beyond superb.
6: And hopefully... Mr. Trump's in the audience and he can be roundly booed again, righteously. God, what can I

0: So
1: Aussies beat Septics world.
0: That's a bit rude calling them Septics, Phil.
1: Oh, come on, Tony. We're an Aussie here. We know what we're.
0: Indeed. That's next to Germany, isn't it? Australia? Or, you know, Poland or somewhere. Anyway, let's not go.
1: What are the only two countries to win both the men's and women's FIFA World Cups? Hang on, I've got to go to the news. I'll put you on hold, okay. All right, and we'll come back and see how we go, right? This is the Mighty Challenge.
2: Roots in the community.
3: 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It's actually all to do with just the act of creating itself, and that's the most stimulating thing. It's just doing.
2: ABC Capricornia.
4: ABC News with Andrew Kaloupas. President Donald Trump says the US will hit Iran very hard, threatening to assume total control of Iran's oil and gas industries, including Kharg Island, in the not-too-distant future. It comes as the US and Iran have traded strikes for a second day, pushing the Middle East closer to the resumption of a full-scale war. Mr. Trump has told Fox News that there are more strikes to come, at an even larger scale.
5: Yeah, there will be more bombing tonight. It'll be a bigger, more powerful. Don't forget, we've knocked out all of their anti-aircraft. They don't have any anti, they have nothing. I mean, they may get lucky with a shoulder weapon or something, but for the most part, you know, they have no defense.
4: Britain's Defence Secretary John Healey has resigned from the UK government just hours before he was supposed to meet his Australian counterpart Richard Marles. Europe correspondent Mazoe Ford explains it's a further blow to the leadership of embattled Prime Minister Keir Starmer.
6: This is a very turbulent time in UK politics, and the resignation of the Defence Minister at a time when defence is such an important part of this government and has been very much touted as a huge priority is a big development. John Healey not at all happy with the level of defence investment going into the British Armed Forces at this time of global challenge and uncertainty, and he says that he finds it untenable to continue in his position.
4: A man's been charged with murder after an investigation into an alleged kidnapping in Sydney's northwest. Police began investigating after the 58-year-old woman failed to return home on Monday after telling her family she was going to meet a relative. Her car was found the next morning in Winston Hills. A 33-year-old man was arrested Thursday in bushland near Tomerang, south of Nowra, and will appear in court on Friday. The woman's body has not been found. A man accused of intimidating a witness at the Bondi terror attack Royal Commission has allegedly been found with neo-Nazi material and bomb-making instructions. Here's Francis Dew.
7: Federal police arrested 58-year-old Gavin Begbie at Woodburn in northern New South Wales over offensive emails sent to a Royal Commission witness. Police allegedly seized two prohibited weapons, National Socialist Network leaflets, and a copy of Adolf Hitler's Mein Kampf during a search of the property. They also found instructions on making explosives, which have been taken for further examination. The National Socialist Network was listed as a hate group in May under laws passed after the Bondi Beach terror attack. Mr. Begbie has been charged with intimidation, weapons offences, and using a carriage service to menace, harass, or cause offence.
4: A Senate inquiry into the government's proposed NDIS changes has revealed more than 350,000 people who would have had access to the NDIS will have to find support elsewhere. The department has projected that 240,000 existing participants will be exited from the scheme, but an additional 110,000 who are not yet participants but who would be over the next 5 years will be diverted from the scheme. The figure includes children with developmental delays or autism being moved onto the Thriving Kids program. Meteorologists in the US have announced an El Niño has formed in a warmed-up Pacific Ocean and is expected to grow to historic strength. The US National Oceanic and Atmospheric Administration has officially confirmed the existence of the weather phenomenon, which sees a warming of the Pacific near the equator. In Australia, it's likely to lead to unseasonally warm weather and increase the chances of disasters like floods and fires. In the AFL, the Adelaide Crows have comprehensively beaten the Western Bulldogs by 57 points at Docklands. Here's Corbin Middlemass.
8: It was a devastating opening term from the Crows, kicking 9 of the first 10 goals to produce their highest score in opening term since their grand final year in 2017. The Crows led by 46 points at that stage, and the Western Bulldogs never got back within 29 points thereafter. Jordan Dawson was inspirational, leading the way as the captain of the Crows. He finished with 32 disposals and kicked 3 goals, all of them in the opening term. Meanwhile, Luke Pedler, the only sour note out of the victory for Adelaide, hurting his hamstring. The Crows gaining 5% on the premiership ladder and moving up to 5th spot on the table. Corbin Middlemass, ABC Sport, Melbourne.
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0: Yes, well, hello, and how are you? Philip Clark with you on ABC Radio. This is Nightlife into the last hour of the program. How are you? It's 6 past 11 in WA, 24 to 1 in South Australia and the Northern Territory. Excellent to be with you. Thanks for dropping in, and lots to do in this last hour of the program. Hey, there's some breaking news out of Washington. The Pentagon has gone into lockdown. I don't have any more details than this, but the Pentagon has apparently gone into lockdown. They are on a breathe-only-the-air system contained inside the Pentagon for some reason. There are people with gas masks and all sorts of things going on. So we'll try and get some more details on this, but that's some breaking news out of the United States, that the Pentagon has gone into lockdown and is apparently on a system where they're breathing their own air inside. So we don't know what's happened here. We'll try and get some more details on it anyway. That is just through. In the UK, by the way, John Healey, the Defence Minister, has resigned as Defence Secretary. He says he's got jack of the government and its refusal to back up his defence budget plans. More blows for Keir Starmer. All right, you might like to comment on some of these things. 1-300-800-222, issues of the day in this hour. What do you reckon? Should the federal government extend the fuel excise with the ongoing conflict in the Middle East? The Prime Minister has flagged that he's left the door open to extending the fuel excise cut. As you know, it's been cut by 50%. Should that cut continue after the end of June? What do you reckon? Or should the government just call it a day and say, no, look, it's all off? Also, the World Cup getting underway. If you've got plans, huh? And Dave's disc in this hour as well. Dave Pryor will be paying tribute in this hour to the genius Jim Steinman. But CNN are reporting that multiple floors and corridors inside the Pentagon have been locked down. Others are being evacuated. Three sources have told CNN. Now, look, it may be something not particularly important, I don't know. But anyway, it's that news just being reported. All right, before we get into all those issues, and you might have some things you want to raise too, we do have a little thing to call
1: The Mighty Challenge.
0: We're up to question 22. There are only four left here. Tony from Canberra is up on deck. If you want to join there isn't a queue at the moment. You'll get straight through if you want to jump in. 1-300-800-222. Tony, welcome back.
2: Thank you, sir.
0: Now,
2: there's a very cool jazz combo that opened this part of the show.
0: Yeah.
2: You know what the song is?
0: Oh, well, they won't give me the sheet music, so I never know what it is.
2: That's a cop-out, Phil, and you know it. That's a shocker.
0: Question.
2: And also,
0: And wasn't it quite as bad as my sphygmomanometer expertise, Tony? But I agree, it's in the same ballpark.
2: And what is a sphygmomanometer?
0: Oh, stop it. Stop it. Don't you start.
2: Maybe. No, not at 1 a.m.
0: No.
2: Now, just quietly, calling Jim Steinman a genius is like calling Bonnie Tyler a stellar superstar. Fair dinkum. I mean, Jim has written music for Bonnie Tyler, but my God, talk about histrionics, hyperbole, melodrama, the whole works. I mean,
0: all of that, Tony.
2: Yeah, he had a couple of reasonable solo albums, but just too much for me, I must admit.
0: Oh, that's right. No, no. you shouldn't speak to me about it because Dave's going to do it. Dave Pryor's going to tell you all about it in this hour. Yeah. So if you really can't stand it and you think, I've had enough meatloaf for one night, you better go and make a cup of tea and familiarise yourself with the members of the Socceroos squad, Tony.
2: And go and eat some meatloaf instead. I've got a little challenge here. I've been speculating the joint winners, men's and women's, of the World Cup.
0: What are the only two countries to have won both the men's and women's FIFA World Cups?
2: Yeah, I'm going to speculate on Germany and Spain.
0: Correct. Yes.
2: Not really.
0: Germany and Spain is correct. Yes, they are the two countries that have. And indeed, well, you know what? look, it's either of those. Actually, no, I don't think Germany's going to win this time, but a lot of people think Spain could win the Cup this time.
2: Yep. No, Australia will win, Phil. Come on, where's your patriotic spirit?
0: Australia,
2: yeah.
0: No, we're not going to win. Because, you know, what will happen? Remember that? Remember what was it? What was the one where we were knocked out against Japan? We'd reached the quarterfinals. Was it the semis, maybe? A quarterfinal. And we were knocked out Italy. Mm-hmm. By that really dodgy crook referee.
2: Yeah, true. I mean, you know why Italy's really good at soccer? It's because they got a boot at the bottom of their land, their island.
0: Well, they're not very good at soccer. No, they're not very good at soccer, Tony. They're not even in the World Cup, and they've missed the last two World Cups.
2: They're sort of mirroring their political system over the last 60 years. Greece. No, let's not go there.
0: A lot of people have been... Annette from Perth, that's a great text, Annette. You're right, I cannot read it out. However, I agree with you. It does not bear thinking about it. It was a comment in relation to the U.S. president, but I can't read it out, Tony. It's one of those things.
2: Oh, come on. Boundary, son.
0: No, I know. Shake the cage. Come on. Push the boundaries, Phil.
2: Taking the cage.
0: This would probably be my last broadcast in that case, Tony. But I have to think, Tony. Is this the way I want to go out?
2: No, you're probably
0: reading Annette's text. I thought reading Annette's text. Is that the way I want to go out?
2: Probably not. So just be discreet. Yeah, good move, Bill. We love your work. We want you to stick around, son.
0: Question 23. Three to go. We've got two in the World Cup. And one in candles and wax.
2: Oh, God. Yeah, okay.
0: Well, okay, what? Which one?
2: Oh, no, okay. Please proceed.
0: You've got to choose the World Cup or candles and wax.
2: Oh, sorry, yeah. Candles and wax. I'd much rather burn them than answer questions about them. Let's stick with the World Cup.
0: The World Cup. Question 23. Which socceroo was the first Australian to score a goal at the World Cup?
2: Wow. I'm just thinking maybe if we entered that comp or we qualified for the finals in 74, I'm thinking maybe Johnny Warren, just as a speculator.
0: Not correct.
2: Right.
0: Went wide, Tony.
2: What's that?
0: I said it went wide.
2: Yeah. Just by the way, can you give... my regards to Richard Glover. I presume he's still staying in touch.
0: Yeah. He's a mate of mine. I'll certainly pass it on.
2: Yeah, I went to school with him and I haven't seen him since 76. Tony Bishop. So please give my best regards to Richard.
0: You know what, Tony? I'll pass it on.
2: Good man.
0: He's a good mate of mine, so I'll make sure I pass it on. Good on you.
2: Thank you, sir.
0: Thanks, Bye. Tony. See ya. Bye-bye. 1-300-800-222 is the number. Corinna in Shell Harbour says, Phil, I find it easier to say if I picture it like so. Sphygmomanometer. Or perhaps you're thinking of spirometer, which measures lung capacity. One's personally a pressure, so to speak. Corinna, I don't think I've got any idea of what I'm talking about, quite frankly. No idea. All right, how are we going to go here? Let's see whether we can clean this up. Seb from East Melbourne. G'day, Seb.
3: Hey.
0: Question 23. Which socceroo was the first Australian to score a goal at the World Cup?
3: Oh, it's this question still. I'm just going to have to tap out. I have no clue. I'm sorry.
0: No good. Thank you anyway. No worries. Jeff from Albury. G'day, Jeff.
4: G'day, Phil. I reckon it's Mark Viduka.
0: Not Mark Viduka, no. John from Bulimba. Hello, John.
5: Hello, Phil. God almighty. Soccer.
0: Which socceroo was the first Australian to score a goal at the World Cup?
5: For some reason, the name Pavlich comes to mind.
0: Not Pavlich, no. No, it's not. Ian from Medlow Bath. Ian, hello, Ian.
6: Yeah, g'day, man. How are you?
0: Not bad. Who are we after?
6: I have a suspicion it's a very difficult question to answer because I believe in 1974, the first Australian to score a goal actually scored a goal for the other side as an own goal, and I believe that was Cole Curran.
0: Ian, you are so deeply in the weeds about this. It's not the answer I have.
6: Well,
0: hang on. Cole Curran scored an own goal. Okay.
6: Correct. In the 74 World Cup, Australia never actually scored a goal.
0: Yeah, that's right. That's correct.
6: However, I can tell you now, they drew nil all against Chile. They lost 2-0 to East Germany, and they lost 3-0 to West Germany.
0: Yep. So you're correct. They did not score a goal. That's right. I love that. It was an own goal scored. Good on you. That's not correct, though, Ian, but I thank you for the info. That's good. See ya. Bye-bye. Okay, who's going to help us here? Kamal is in the truck. G'day, Kamal.
7: Hey, good day, mate. How are you?
0: I'm good. Which Socceroo was the first Australian to score a goal at the World Cup?
7: Tim Cahill,
0: yes. Tim Cahill was the first Australian to score a goal at the World Cup. Very good. All right, Kamal, we've got two left. Question 24. You can have the World Cup or candles and wax.
7: I'll try World Cup.
0: World Cup. Which countries received the most red cards at the World Cup?
7: Brazil.
0: Which one?
7: Brazil
0: is correct. Very good, Kamal. Nice work. Okay. Rolling along and the truck's doing well for you. Trouble is we have run out of World Cup questions, so it's back to candles and wax for question 25. Which solid white substance used in candle manufacture takes its name from the Latin for barely related?
7: I'm sorry.
0: No good. Thanks, Kamal. Bye-bye. Nice. He's good on the World Cup, though. He's completely boned up. David from Morfettville. G'day, David.
8: Hello, Phil. Good morning.
0: Morning. Question 25. And to win, which solid white substance used in candle manufacture takes its name from the Latin for barely related?
8: Paraffin.
0: Paraffin is correct. Yes, nice work. All right, very good. That's a real Bradbury.
8: I pulled it out of left field, Phil.
0: I tell you what, Kamal would have won if there'd been another question on the World Cup, I reckon.
8: He was going for the Trinity.
0: He was a gun. All right. Good on you, mate. Put you on hold. Get some details from you. Congratulations. You are the magnet winner for tonight. Robin had paraffin. So did Harry in the Bay. Karina in Shell Harbour, good, yes. Rosa down in the corner had paraffin as well. Chris from Connell's Point says, in the US, doctors call it a sphygmo because they can't pronounce a full name. Ah, dear. All right, Pat from the Point says, I thought sphygmomanometer was the name of the pool in the dating show called Man O' Man, hosted by Rob Guest in the mid-90s. Could well have been. Yes, nice work. All right, thank you, everyone, and a good challenge.
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0: Yeah, issues of the day, plenty of things around. Do you think they should extend the fuel excise beyond the end of June, the government's? It's going to crank the price of petrol up if they take it back off again. Mr. Albanese today said he thought they might maybe think about it. I wonder what you think about it. Well, you'd be sitting down to watch the World Cup. As I said, I was struggling to remember any other players in the World Cup other than Matt Ryan, but plenty of people are more boned up than I am. What are you planning to do? 1-300-800-222 is the number. If you'd like to, or there might be some other issue that you want to have a chat about too, give us a call. We have lines free, so grab it. Here's Jules.

0: You are meant for me. Alrighty, issues of the day.
1: Issue of the day.
0: Neil says, the FIFA World Cup's okay, but what's really important is the Rabbitohs were victorious against the Broncos. Yeah, they flogged them. The Rabbitohs flogged the Broncos 48-6. Speaking of floggings, similar flogging for the Crows tonight, who beat the Western Bulldogs in the AFL by 10 goals. Absolute floggings indeed. 1-300-800-222. Chance for you to have a say. Should the fuel excise be extended, do you think? We're midway through June. The Prime Minister has left the door open to extending the fuel excise, which was due to cut out at the end of the month. I mean, do you think, like, it costs, I think they've spent nearly $3 billion on it so far. What do you reckon? It's a lot of money, which could be spent on other things, which need money spent on them. The latest flare-ups in the Middle East have prompted the Prime Minister to say the government will monitor the situation over the next couple of weeks. Look, it was only on until the end of June because I think everyone thought that this whole nonsense in the Strait of Hormuz and over Iran would be over by now. But the war has just started again. It started up in earnest overnight. 1-300-800-222 is the number. Line's free if you want to grab one. We don't have any further news, by the way, about what's going on in the Pentagon. So I'm keeping an eye on it, but that's all we know at the moment. There's been a lockdown in the Pentagon. Look, it could be something as you know, connected with the building, but that's all we know. Karen from Mullumbimby says, I'm planning on watching as many World Cup matches as I possibly can. I love the football. I'm usually the only one at the cafe or the pub to bring up the EPL. I'm an Arsenal fan, so winning for the first time in over 20 years is pretty special. Go the Socceroos. Good on you, Karen. And go the Socceroos indeed. Alrighty, 1-300-800-222. Are you on board for the World Cup as it's rolled around? Sunday it's on, 2:00 Eastern. You can watch it for free. You watch the whole World Cup for free, of course, on SBS. SBS have the whole tournament for free. Are you going to be doing it? 1-300-800-222 is the number. If you'd like to give us a bell. Right, Peter from Rolleystone wants to have a chat. G'day, Peter.
2: Yes, good morning, Phil. Never mind the war and things like that. I've got more important things to speak about.
0: Mm.
2: Your job security.
0: Oh, yeah.
2: Now, if you're going to pass on a message for the other caller, could you mail out the Trump story? Send out the air? Because so I'm not asking a question.
0: Oh, you mean Annette's? Annette's text?
2: Yes. So I'm not asking a question. I'm just asking a favour. So that should keep you in.
0: Yeah, Pete.
2: Make you popular,
0: Pete. I'll be up. I mean, like, you know, the MD will be up before the Senate estimates, and they'll be, you know, was he aware of some broadcaster called Clark late at night? passing on listeners' texts. And the next thing you know, Pete, I'll be, you know, there'll be knock at the door. There'll be a pen put into my hand. There'll be a document there, and I'll say, yes, it'll just, if you sign at the bottom, everything will be okay. And the next thing, I'll have the bum's rush, Pete. You know, when you know that thing when you feel an arm, you feel a hand on either side of your arms, and you try and walk to the door, but you find your feet are in the air.
2: Yep.
0: And you say, what about my stuff? What about my stuff?
2: Well, you'd go quietly, wouldn't you?
0: Oh, yeah, of course.
2: Yeah, you've served the ABC well. I was just trying to...
0: For donkey's years, Pete. I've been here since the ABC was invented back in 19... Well, it feels like that sometimes.
2: So you've got my number, and this is just a quiet conversation between you and I, and no one else has heard it.
0: A little side conversation. It's just between you and I, Pete, yeah.
2: Okay, then. Well, I won't hold my breath, but I'll just hope for the best.
0: Thank you, Peter. Keep hoping. Wishing and hoping. Brian from Maitland. G'day, Brian.
3: G'day, Brian. First time caller.
0: Oh, yeah, good on you. Oh, that's right, yes. Sorry you didn't get a question right earlier. But
3: shocker, that one.
0: Shocker. No, I can't say we'll make it easier next time, but make sure there's a next time for you. Okay.
3: Yeah, the fuel excise, the cutting that was brilliant because it's not putting money into the economy, so it's not inflationary.
0: No.
3: It stopped all other things from raising price, so it's a good reduction.
0: You mean the cutting of the fuel excise? You mean, yeah.
3: They cut the fuel excise. Well, that was money that we didn't have to pay.
0: Yeah.
3: Even though it cost $8 billion or $3 billion. But that means that it's like an anti-inflationary.
0: Well, the other thing, I mean, I don't know how you think about this, but I suppose the other thing is that it doesn't encourage people to buy more of it because, I mean, you only buy petrol if you need it, that's all.
3: There's so many things we buy go up because of the cost of fuel transporting it. So by keeping the excise going, you're actually making things cheaper.
0: Yeah.
3: All around. Plus all around, I think, yeah.
0: Yeah. Yes. I think that's right. I mean, the problem with the government, of course, is that if they keep the fuel excise cut on, they are foregoing revenue of billions of dollars. Now, it is real money which could be spent elsewhere.
3: You know? That's the point.
0: That's their problem, really.
3: Yeah. Okay then.
0: Okay. Thanks, Brian. Yeah, well, you might have some views about it. 1-300-800-222. John says, careful, Phil, because Trump has a lot of silent supporters out here. Enjoy the show. Yeah, do you think, John? Look, I'm sure that, I mean, maybe he does. Being a Trump supporter in Australia means, really. He's leader of another country. What do you think? Someone says you might get if you're not careful, Paul says, you'll get a trip to Washington to appear before a House committee. Are there a lot of silent supporters of Donald Trump in Australia? I don't know. There's a lot. I mean, there are doubtless some supporters. Sally from Ingleburn on the NDIS. G'day, Sal.
1: Hi. I would have thought the Hanson supporters would have been Trump supporters.
0: That's probably true.
1: Yeah. Look, I was listening yesterday in the news about NDIS on Radio National and everything all across the board with their hearings, and it just struck me, so many people have been given so much money from the government to put all their panels and batteries and whatnot into their houses. They've been given that money that they give to people. I can't think of the name of it.
0: You mean a rebate?
1: Yeah. Help them financially.
0: Because the government's given a rebate to subsidise the cost of a battery.
1: Right. Yeah. And I was thinking to myself, if these people are either not getting a bill anymore or getting a very reduced bill, we have through the taxpayer funded them very, very well, and now we want to take that away from the NDIS people who need it the most. Does that make sense to you, Phil?
0: Well, I think it's a baby and bathwater problem, isn't it, Sally? I mean, there are clearly a whole lot of people. I mean, the point of the scheme, we were set up because there's a whole lot of people that need help, and that was the point of the scheme. But it's also the case that it is being rorted.
1: Yeah, but the government didn't check the bona fides of these people who said, we're in business to do this, that and the other. It's not the disabled's fault.
0: No,
1: it's the government's fault for not finding out. And yet it's okay for the government to fund all these batteries and panels when people are no longer either getting a bill or they're getting a very reduced bill. To me, that doesn't seem fair. It looks like the scales are uneven. Yeah.
0: The trouble is, Sally, if you look at the cost of it, what is it? The NDIS is costing like $40 to $50 billion. You know, it's costing more than Medicare.
1: I know that, but it's through the people who shouldn't have, been providing so-called services. I mean, there was a story that hit the news not last year before. Some people... while they were on the NDIS, they were seeking the services of prostitutes. It's like, what?
0: I know. Look, and also any time I open the lines about this, Sally, you get the same stories of providers just rorting the system, and there's waste everywhere. There is waste everywhere. You know, it's not the fault of people living with disabilities,
1: they're going to pay the price, Phil.
0: Yeah.
1: That's the problem.
0: I know, Sally.
1: And here we are funding all these panels and batteries. Nothing makes sense, Bill. It really doesn't.
0: Thanks, Sal. Good on you.
1: Bye-bye.
0: Bye-bye. 1-300-800-222 is the number. Tim from East Maitland says, extend the halving of the fuel excise tax and put a road usage tax on EVs and end their subsidies. Well, we need a national approach to electric cars, and don't we? Because they're not paying fuel excise, the fuel excise is an important component of taxation, which pays for, indirectly, I suppose, in the end, it pays for roads too. So I agree with that. There has to be a uniform approach to EVs at the moment, because there's a uniform approach to taxing fuel. It's called a Commonwealth fuel excise. But EVs, of course, are not in on that. So I agree with that. And, I don't think there are plenty of ideas around, aren't there? But so far, not a uniform approach. My texter says, I can see you now saying to the Secret Service, I'm Philip the Quizmaster, I don't answer questions. I know. That, of course, is also, as we know, the slogan of the nightlife party when we get it together. I haven't had a chance to do much work on it today, but don't worry, we'll keep doing some work on it in this era of political parties everywhere. The nightlife party surely can crank a few votes from somewhere, can't it? Anyway.
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0: Hey, it's that time of the week when it's time for...
5: It's time for Dave's Discs.
0: Dave?
6: Yeah, g'day, mate. I was just going to say, Annette?
0: Mm-hmm.
6: Yeah, we're all thinking that.
0: We're all thinking that as well, Annette. Annette was perfectly right in the sense that we were not going to broadcast
6: That's
0: it.
6: That's right.
0: But Annette, yep, you're on the money.
6: You're on the money. Yeah. Well, I think she's right. Yeah. But a couple of weeks ago, I think it was last week on the challenge, mm-hmm. we had a question about a particular song. Mm-hmm. And our player, she said she wasn't quite sure if the answer was Meat Loaf or Bonnie Tyler.
0: That's right.
6: And it's funny because she said, I get them both mixed up, even though one's a fella and one's a girl.
0: Mm-hmm.
6: But I don't know why, she said. I get them both mixed up. And I thought, I know why. And it's a man by the name of Jim Steinman. So I guess in the back of her recesses, she knew somewhere there that there was a link between the two. So I thought, why don't we do Jim Steinman tonight? What do you reckon?
0: I think so.

Rock and roll has created some of the world's most imaginative, eccentric, and thought-provoking creators since its inception, and some are often lost in time. Tonight, a character that was larger than life, labelled the eccentric king of fairy tale rebellion and grand drama, a man who created some of the globe's biggest hit tracks that became earworms everywhere, karaoke bangers, and they secured his place in the history of music as one of the greatest songwriters ever. Grammy-winning producer, singer, songwriter, author, and eccentric genius, Jim Steinman. His mastery was the epic power ballad, which bore out on the pop charts in a 1977 masterpiece album. Nigh on five decades ago, Jim Steinman, through fellow traveller Meatloaf, would explode onto our music charts with a generation

Yes, Meatloaf, who had a turbulent type of relationship with our featured artist tonight, Jim Steinman. Steinman was the creator of the entire album, the concept, the songs, and especially the lyrics. Meatloaf would soar to the top of the charts right around the globe with Bat Out of Hell, shifting over 43 million copies worldwide. It's now considered a masterpiece by a musical genius. I'm sure Meatloaf was thankful, despite he and Jim Steinman's tempestuous mateship. And it was a mateship, too. Hell, Meatloaf once threw a baby grand piano at Steinman,

0: there was a codependency. Their respective managers sued one another over ownership copyright for the album name Bat Out of Hell, but nobody could take away the success of the songs, and for that Meat Loaf was indebted to Jim Steinman, our feature artist tonight on Nightlife. The attorneys and the management clashed, but Meat Loaf claims the artists never did. They were two peas in a pod, you see. Steinman gained a reputation within the music industry, labelled the Little Richard Wagner of rock. He described his own songs as walking the tightrope of being thrilling and silly. James Richard Steinman. He was born in New York City back in 1947. At college, he wrote a musical version of a futuristic rock take on Peter Pan. It was called The Dream Engine. Set in a satirical dystopian 1969, the protagonist, Baal, is the leader of a self-assembled group of wild boys called The Tribe. It laid the foundation for much of his work later on in life, including that of the chart-topping, triumphant album Bat Out of Hell. The monologue from Dream Engine would later be re-recorded to open one of the tracks.
1: On a hot summer night, would you offer your throat to the wolf with the red roses?
2: Will he offer me his mouth?
1: Yes.
2: Will he offer me his teeth?
1: Yes.
2: Will he offer me his jaws?
1: Yes.
2: Will he offer me his hunger?
1: Yes.
2: Again, will he offer me his hunger?
1: Yes.
2: And will he starve without me?
1: Yes.
2: Then does he love me?
1: Yes.
2: Yes.
1: On a hot summer night, would you offer your throat to the wolf with the red roses?
2: Yes.
1: I bet you say that to all the boys.
0: Yes, Jim Steinman would bump into Marvin Lee Adey, who went by the nickname of Meatloaf for the very first time at a New York theatre back in 1973 when Meatloaf auditioned for Jim Steinman's musical More Than You Deserve. Steinman also had a side career with National Lampoon Roadshow, and he managed to get Meatloaf a role as an understudy to John Belushi. Of course, we fondly remember Meatloaf forever in our hearts as Eddie in the Rocky Horror Picture Show.

It's around this time that Meatloaf and his mate Jim Steinman giggled and plotted and created, despite many musical differences, the concept behind the album Bat Out of Hell. The pair were in the trenches together when they took that concept album Genesis and the early demo recordings to every single record label they could muster up. Every single music label, through meeting after meeting with PR and record execs, they would find themselves being laughed at. The great Clive Davis at CBS once told, Jim Steinman knew nothing about writing or rock music in general, and that the concept of Bat Out of Hell was ridiculous. They were told to their faces that there was absolutely no chance that the album Bat Out of Hell would ever be given a green light. Fruition came, however, for the pair after 4 years of hard slog. That spark of genius that was so solemnly chortled and crackled at would eventually find itself not just recorded and released, but would ride the global top 100 album charts for 522 weeks. To this day, it continues to sell just a little more than 200,000 copies every single year.

Steinman would, of course, go on to collaborate with several other artists. His hero was Phil Spector, whose Wall of Sound productions soared the heights of the charts a decade earlier, and that influence diluted into Jim Steinman's unearthing of his own styling of the rock and roll ballad.

A formula that Jim Steinman could bring into the studio every single time. For example, Bonnie Tyler had a huge karaoke club classic thanks to Jim Steinman for her attempt to return to the charts back in 83, and her project Faster Than the Speed of Night. He produced and wrote the bulk of the album and gave Bonnie Tyler her most iconic global hit.

There's Bonnie Tyler, the gravel-voiced Welsh singer. She revived her career through Jim Steinman, our artist we're featuring tonight. In 1989, Jim Steinman masterminded an album that was eclectic and a cult collector's item called Original Sin, and it was released under the name of Pandora's Box. He would also create pure sonic bliss with Celine Dion, with a track that was lifted from that album, Original Sin, and it would become metamorphosized into a global chart banger for her.

Celine Dion, it's all coming back to me now, written by Jim Steinman, who would also send Aussies Air Supply up the top of the global charts too, with this track.

Steinman method worked, although his hero, Phil Spector, was not impressed at all. Why? He labelled Jim Steinman a bad clone of himself. And in an eclectic way, Jim Steinman replied in kind, "Oh, to be insulted by Phil Spector is a big honour," he said. "If he spits on me, I consider myself purified." Yes, an eclectic character, Jim Steinman, didn't wither from the comments. He would also go on to collaborate with musical theatre impresario Andrew Lloyd Webber, with the pair working together on the musical Whistle Down the Wind. Jim Steinman, however, will be forever associated with that magic album, Bat Out of Hell. Now, there was an attempt at a sequel, Bat Out of Hell 2, Back into Hell. That was released back in 1993, and it would inspire a Grammy-winning single that topped the charts in 28 countries.

Peter Steinman was talking about the completion of a trilogy and working on Bat Out of Hell 3 and Bat Out of Hell the Musical, but sadly we lost him from illness at the age of 73 this month back in 2021. I mentioned earlier he did release his own music. The album Bad for Good unleashed his inner performing beast back in 1981 and added yet another string to his, by now, very large bow. He also rode the charts with a song that has now, it seems, dissolved off into the ether of the radio airwaves heading out to the colossal Oort cloud. And we don't seem to hear it anymore, which is a pity. It's yet another masterpiece. But this time, it was his very personal ode to music. Lyrically playful, with a tip of the hat to the songs on the radio, and especially a gracious nod to songwriters everywhere. Someone must have blessed us when he gave us the songs he warbles in the track that I'm going to feature shortly. You may not have heard of it before, or maybe tonight you'll rediscover it all over again. Of course, the track has that obligatory 70s sax solo, which unfolds as a segue to the operatic conclusion of this epic power ballad. An apotheosis in a cappella, an exaltation to divine intervention with mankind by celestially bequeathing us music, that blessing from the gods, which is clearly outlined in the lyrics of this song. When you're alone and afraid, keep on believing. From a modern Orpheus of the pop charts, who was the harbinger of hair metal, arena ballads and karaoke hangover recollections, Jim Steinman would hit the charts in his own voice with our featured track. So let's revive a song from yesteryear. Let's give it a shot of airplay once more tonight on Nightlife. Because remember, when it comes to music, there's always something magic. There's always something new. This is Rock and Roll Dreams Come Through.

0: The Beat Is Yours Forever. Sally says, you only hear this in very few places these days. Wonderful, isn't it? Yeah, terrific. Rock and roll dreams come true. Karen from Mullumbimby, great song. I never heard it before. Susan in Townsville, thank you for that wonderful Jim Steinman special. Was such a talented man. A lot of today's musicians could have learned a lot from him. Well, I tell you what, they would have loved to have written the hits that he wrote, I tell you. Thank you, Dave. That was good stuff, great stuff. Dave has not disappointed any dozen, Dave's discs. And a look tonight at the wonderfully talented Jim Steinman, who gave us some of the great power ballads of our era. Where are we? Jill in Canberra says, thanks for the walk down memory lane with Bat Out of Hell. I spent so many hours lying on beanbags in the record library at Melbourne University listening to that album. Yeah, well, you and millions of others. Someone else says, I hope your dismissive caller about Jim Steinman's listening. He was a musical genius. He was, yeah. Look, we played a little bit of Bonnie Tyler last night with the great power ballad of hers, which Jim Steinman wrote. Terrific stuff. Excellent, Dave. Thank you. Wonderful. Just wonderful.
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3: Nightlife with Philip Clark.
0: Yeah, okay. All right. That's about it for me because I'm off, but Ashwin's going to look after you after this, and he's got plenty on. Ashwin, good evening to you.
4: Good evening, Philip. The rock and roll dreams come true. There were so many repetitions in the outro, I would have accidentally interrupted. Did you know how many there were at the end?
0: Yes.
4: You knew not to jump in.
0: I knew not to jump in. It's absolute trap for young players. I agree.
4: Very much so. Like we'll have something different. We'll kick off as always with the quiz, but in the second hour, we're looking back at things that we do today that you would have felt mad doing in the 80s. For instance, having a two-way conversation with your car. Things like that that we do as commonplace things today. So there's a whole list of items that we'll have a bit of a conversation about that. And we have someone who's made possibly Australia's biggest quilt. It's taken her 20 years. It celebrates the Norman invasion back to the Bayeux Tapestry. And we'll talk
0: really?
4: About that
0: legacy. Someone's redoing the Bayeux Tapestry in here?
4: In quilt form, yes. Wow. Over 20 years. Yeah, so quite the effort.
0: Hang on, that's a person. Stop knitting.
4: She can't. She's addicted.
0: Stop.
4: Almost done now.
0: All right, Ashwin, have a great show.
4: Thanks.
0: And you have a great weekend. Go the song.

0: Socceroos on Sunday. Let's talk Monday.
1: Every day better.
2: The only way we grow in life is through challenge. And I realised I really have to change my life.
3: 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Put it all on the line. You've only got one shot and you only got one life, so make it count.
1: ABC Capricornia.
4: ABC News with Andrew Kaloupis. US President Donald Trump says more strikes against Iran will be launched in the coming hours and that he plans to take total control of its oil and gas markets. In a social media post, the president says he wants to seize control of Iran's Kharg Island near the Strait of Hormuz and other oil infrastructure. The US and Iran have traded strikes for a second day, pushing the Middle East closer to the resumption of a full-scale war. Mr. Trump has told Fox News that while Tehran is still negotiating, the Iranians are difficult to deal with.
5: They're negotiating with us to make a deal. It's hard for them because they are proud. They're very proud. I don't know if America has the appetite to do what I would really much prefer doing. You remember in Iraq, I said, don't go in, but they went in. They made a big mistake.
4: A planned meeting on AUKUS between Defence Minister Richard Marles and his British counterpart John Healey has been scrapped after the UK Defence Secretary resigned. With more, here's the BBC's Henry Sheffman.
6: It is a stinging criticism of plans which we were expecting to be unveiled in the coming days. The government's defence investment plan, so multiple years of spending on things like defence infrastructure. He says, you know what defence needs. This is John Healey talking to the Prime Minister. You made the argument for this powerfully in your speech back in February. But without a defence investment plan that meets the moment, I am being forced to make decisions that would reduce the readiness of our forces and increase the risk to personnel on operations and could make the country less safe.
4: A man's been charged with murder after a woman disappeared in Sydney's northwest. Here's Francis Dew.
7: Police say the 58-year-old woman was last heard from on Monday afternoon when she told family she was meeting a relative at Winston Hills. Her car was found the next morning on Dodgson Street in the same suburb. Detectives set up a strike force to investigate her disappearance. A 33-year-old man was arrested Thursday in bushland near Tomarang, about 20 kilometres south of Nowra. He's been charged with murder, refused bail and will face court Friday. Police say the search for the woman's body is continuing.
4: Families of missing persons are calling for greater transparency from New South Wales Police during cold case investigations. A New South Wales parliamentary inquiry is examining 18 unsolved murders and missing persons cases between 1965 and 2010, and whether serial killer Ivan Milat may have had more victims. The hearings have heard decades of unanswered questions have left families with lasting trauma and frustration. Criminologist Xanthi Weston gave evidence at the inquiry and says families need to be treated as part of the process.
8: Decades pass, but for these people it's really still very, very real and something that they think about every single day. And so we're hoping for answers for those families, but we're also hoping for change. And one of the things I'd really like to see is families get much more information from the police and not feel locked out and not feel ignored in these processes.
4: A man's been found guilty of murdering a woman in a hotel room in suburban Perth, with his co-accused acquitted. Here's David Webber.
9: Rui Hong Nir has been found guilty of murdering the sex worker who was given a fatal dose of the depressant GHB in 2024. The Supreme Court heard Nir's mother was in a financial dispute with the victim. Co-accused Chen Liu was in the room, but his lawyer David McCallum told the jury he was following Nir's instructions without any understanding of his purpose. After the verdicts were read out, Mr. Liu held his hands together and looked down. As he was told he could go free, Mr. Liu was shaking and became emotional. Nir showed no reaction as he was found guilty of murder and other charges related to the rape of another woman. He faces a sentencing hearing in October.
4: A member of Belfast's Islamic community says while racially motivated attacks in the city have been difficult to bear, a majority of people have voiced their support. A second night of unrest unfolded in the northern Irish capital, with a dozen police officers injured and 16 people arrested. Masked men have sparked riots and targeted migrant homes and communities after a Sudanese man was charged over a knife attack in the city that led to a man losing his eye. Kashif Akram from Belfast Islamic Centre says the violence has been disheartening.
10: It's heartbreaking. It really is. At the same time, Belfast is full of a lot of decent people. We've had a lot of support from the local community, and the people who are spreading the hate at the moment, they're a minority.
4: That's the latest from ABC News.
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11: Good morning. We are about to leap into our quiz, so if you'd like to play along, win your ABC Radio Overnight Fridge Magnet, you can give me a call now. 1300 800 222 is the number, 1300 800 222. 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And this is what we have planned for the rest of the program as well. In the 80s, none of us talked to our car, did we? Maybe we'd, if it wouldn't start, we might offer some encouragement or a threat. But now we'll say things like, call Janine, where's the nearest pie shop? And we'll have two-way conversations with our car, which would have just seemed mad to someone 20 years ago. So we have a guest on, and we'll take your calls as well as to the things we do today that would have seemed ridiculous 5, 10, 20 years ago. I'd love to hear your thoughts on that. And we'll have that in the second hour of the program. Also, this is quite a relatable sporting story. New York, the Knicks are in the final for the first time in nearly 30 years. And so the whole town is rallying behind them. And we get that sometimes in Australia with the Rabbitohs or the Broncos. Your favourite team finally reaches the final. What does that do to your city? Plenty more coming up from New York if you'd like to dive in to the Big Apple in the second hour. In the third hour, it's time for your open line discussion, and we'll check in with someone who has spent decades building a quilt rendition of the Bayeux Tapestry, which is about the Norman invasion of Britain, completely changed the country. And it's been recorded in cartoon form. The original is nearly 1,000 years old. This version is maybe 20 years old, but it's a very special piece, maybe the largest quilt of its kind. Oh, I don't think maybe the only quilt depicting the Bayeux Tapestry. It's taken so long. So that's all coming up on the program. It's always more fun if you join in, though, for the quiz as we kick off in this first hour. The number is 1300 800 222. Good morning, Ashwin, says Latif. Thank you, Latif. Ashwin, can you give a shout out for Trav, who just passed? Great mate. Cheers, Kipper Chipper from King Island Vale to Trav as well. And thank you for the great memories for your good friend Chipper. The number to play is 1300 800 222 for the quiz. Let's get into that after this. Oh, no. Before we continue, you may be waking up and heading outdoors tomorrow to start up the car and go for a drive. This is what the weather holds for you. Brisbane, 23 degrees, shower or two. Sydney, 21, shower or two. Melbourne, 19, partly cloudy. Canberra, it'll be 17 degrees, morning fog, then sunny. Hobart, 15, mostly sunny. Darwin, 33 degrees, sunny. Adelaide, 24, and cloudy. Perth, 17 degrees, and showers easing. Bobsled writes, poor King Harold Godwinson, allegedly killed by an arrow in the eye, only to suffer the indignities of a needle in the eye in the making of the Bayeux Tapestry. Very much so. The Saxon king met a devious fate, but he's being recreated in the south of Australia on a giant quilt. So we'll tell you that story coming up in the second hour, but we'll kick off with the quiz. Play along, 1300 800 222. If you've joined for the first time, you get 1 point for each correct answer. So everyone is in the draw to win who scores a correct answer, up to 2 points per person. That's coming up next.

0: That's Huey Lewis and the News, if this is it. Oh, Norm says a good song choice. Huey is a very good pop singer. You know what? That's the first time I've seen Stu dancing to any artist we've played. So very much so. He's getting into our bones today. If you'd like to join the quiz, we have three lines free. You can call in now, 1300 800 222 to play along. 1300 800 222. Sam has called in from Costa Mesa in California. Hello, Sam.
1: Good morning.
0: Morning. Are you driving somewhere? Are you sitting by the sea, sunning yourself?
1: Oh, I'd like to be sitting by the sea. We went to the beach yesterday because there's a fairly famous beach here called the Wedge that gets really, really big on a certain kind of swell. So we rode e-bikes down there to watch the big waves, but probably not today.
0: No, that's lovely. So is it surfing conditions, or do you have to be quite experienced to handle those waves?
1: Oh, it's a beach break that is next to a jetty, and the beach and the jetty squish the waves together. So you get, like, you know, there were probably 20-foot waves yesterday. Wow. You know, measured style. People always argue about how you measure a wave, but 20 that land in like 3 feet of water, 4 feet of water.
0: That sounds like also a photographer's dream: giant waves and a jetty. That's some beautiful photography.
1: It totally is. And then the beach is really steep with a berm, and so when the big wave hits, it'll come up and splash up the berm, so you get these like gigantic foamy drops with a giant wave in the background. If you look on any social media, I'm sure, and just put in the Wedge, yeah, I'm sure you'll see a lot of shots of this past week, couple of days.
0: Sounds lovely. Ocean paradise. Well, Sam, let me give you a couple of options for your question. Would you like a question on Canada or science?
1: Oh my God, that's actually pretty embarrassing for an American. Do I dodge the Canada question?
0: I wanted to give you the option at least.
1: Well, I gotta show some guts and take Canada. I'm sorry. I apologize in advance, Canadians. I've only been there once.
0: Well, let's see if we get this one there. It's not the most specific Canada question. Here it is. It's, what is the westernmost province of Canada?
1: Got to be British Columbia.
0: British Columbia is correct. Have you been over there?
1: I've not been to BC. A couple of years ago, we did a massive road trip and went to Banff and Jasper and the big national park by Banff, and it's amazing.
0: Oh, sounds like a lovely part of the world, like a cold Australia, I think, of Canada. Similar size, but slightly more mountainous and more bears. So good, you're on the board.
1: Yeah,
0: with
1: it's like the mirror.
0: Sorry?
1: Kind of the mirror image.
0: Very much so. Cold Australia. Okay, that's 1 point for you. Second question. The Link scale. So this is L-I-N, Infinelli, L-I-N-K-E. The Link scale is used to measure what?
1: Link scale?
0: Hmm.
1: Wow. I would have no idea. So I'm going to say it's the force of some sort of weather event.
0: Oh, I like that. That's slightly abstract as well. It's not exactly.
1: Yeah, it's just vague enough, right?
0: Yeah, that's true. That's why I was saying it's not completely wrong, but it's not really the right answer. But
1: okay.
0: Thank you, Sam. You're on the board with 1 point.
1: Woo!
0: I'll catch you another day. Sam,
1: right,
0: there.
1: Bye-bye.
0: Bye, Sam, there with that Californian energy. I love it. 1300 800 222, one line free if you'd like to join the program. Trevor has called in from Surfers Paradise. Hello, Trev.
2: Hello, Ashwin.
0: Trev, I've hit you with a strange one today. The Link scale, not the LinkedIn scale, it's the Link scale. The LinkedIn scale would just be how much like a corporate robot can you sound, but this is the Link scale. L-I-N-K-E.
2: LinkedIn. I've still got a LinkedIn account.
0: What?
2: And occasionally,
0: yeah.
2: I've been retired for nearly 10 years and I still get people going, we've got a job we think you could do.
0: Have you ever been tempted to go back to work from one of these?
2: Look, tempted, yes, but nobody can be tempted. This is the Bible. Nobody can be tempted beyond their capacity to resist it.
0: Oh, nobody can
2: Isn't
0: be tempted.
2: Isn't that a lovely thing? Company, when people go, the devil made me do it. No, you no defence.
0: I like that concept. I don't know if it's completely true, because I bought a chocolate an hour ago, which is not a good time to be eating chocolate. But maybe that's the limit of my temptation, resisting chocolate at 11 o'clock at night. Trev, I'm not good.
2: You've got to consider the ethical responsibilities. Is anybody going to be hurt?
0: Mm. That's true. No one was hurt. No one was hurt.
2: Nobody was hurt. Have your bloody chocolate, Ashley.
0: I'm free. I'm free again.
2: Just eat it and feel righteous guilt.
0: I will. It's
2: some
0: wearing off.
2: Toy guilt. You know, hey, I just broke the rules.
0: I like
2: it. Beat your chest.
0: I'm a free spirit. I'm a free chocolate eating spirit. Trev, this is a tricky one, though. It's not the LinkedIn scale. It's the Link scale, LINKE scale, is used to measure what? Michelle has it correct in the text line. What do you think it measures?
2: Do we have time for Michelle to text me her answer?
0: No, she might want a tarot reading, but not that.
2: The tarot reading would be, Michelle, your life is going to be full.
0: Oh, good. You're so positive today with temptation and the full life. I love it.
2: Yeah, and I'm obfuscating. I don't know. And somebody said something about weather and you didn't call them a complete idiot. So can I go, is it cyclones?
0: No, it's not cyclones. And I will just clarify, it's nature related. It is nature related. So it's not cyclones.
2: Oh, do I get another go then?
0: No, but you've passed it.
2: There's
0: on.
2: There's no point, because I just don't know.
0: You know what, Trev? You got something better than another go. You got a compliment from someone in the text line to say, I love Trev every night. He is a wag. Okay.
2: Well, if you're going to have something written on your tombstone, here lies Trev, a wag.
0: I like it.
2: Take that.
0: I like it.
2: That's good. Yeah, I'm a wag.
0: Thank you, Trev. Catch you another night.
2: Good night, Ashwin.
0: And I think Trev should keep that LinkedIn profile as well. You never know. Like, especially if this Persian Gulf stays closed for a long time, a lot of us are going to be struggling. So look after your LinkedIn contacts is the message. If you'd like to play the quiz, you can call in on 1300 800 222. We have a line free. Justin has rung in from Frankston in Victoria. Hello, Justin.
3: I thought so pretty tight. I did so pretty tight.
0: Wait, so we're talking Daffy? No, that's Sylvester.
4: Tweety. No, that's Tweety.
0: What? Oh, it's Tweety, not Sylvester. I was thinking of his arch enemy.
4: Sucker and sucker trash. Mom, star.
0: Jeez, Justin, you've been hard at work at the impressions practice.
4: Oh, I have, yeah. I've been practicing a lot, so, you know, hopefully you don't get sick of it.
0: No, we all need some party trick. So maybe for Trev, it's tarot reading. For you, it's Disney characters. I think it's good. I just don't have mine yet, so I have to work on something.
4: Well, I've actually got two. I've got cartoon characters, and I can put my whole arm from my shoulder to my fingertips over my head.
0: Oh, and double jointed.
4: Yep.
0: Wow. You could do both at once. I think that might be too much, I think, for people, but I love it. You've got some good talents there. Let's see. You have the choice, though, Justin, of passing on this question if you like, because it was answered incorrectly twice. The link scale is used to measure what? Would you like to answer or pass?
4: Ooh, now you're putting me on the spot. Oh, I've got no idea, so I'm going to pass.
0: Okay, so that's a pass question. If you're listening, you can come back to that to win your 1 point. So a question for you, Justin. Martina Navratilova won 177 women's doubles titles in her career. With which fellow American did she win 79 of them, including 20 Grand Slams?
4: Ooh, I'm going to say Andy Roddick.
0: Not Andy Roddick, unfortunately, Justin, but you and Sylvester have a fun night. Thank you. Not Sylvester, it's Tweety. Justin there from Frankston. Rodney has called in from Warburton. A couple of you anonymously have the link scale correct. I'd never heard of it. It almost felt like a typo, like the LinkedIn scale, but there is an official scale called the link scale. Rodney, hello.
5: Hello, how are you?
0: I'm good. Would you like to go back to the link scale or keep going?
5: Well, it's a bit unfair for me because I work in aged care and for people with degenerative cognitive disease. So the link scale for me is part of what we do. It's a behavioural scale.
0: There might be one. It's not, this version is not about behaviour. I'm just going to re-Google it to see if there is an alternative version. Oh, no, I think you're thinking of another scale which sounds similar. It's not the link scale.
5: It's not? Oh, no, okay.
0: So I'll give you had the choice that I pushed. Do you want to go back to that? But if you don't know, we can go back to the question we were on, which is about Martina Navratilova.
5: Okay.
0: So Martina, if you think back to those 80s and 90s memories, she won 177 women's doubles titles in her career. With which fellow American did she win 79 of them, including 20 Grand Slams?
5: Probably Greg Norman's wife.
0: Oh, what was her name?
5: That's a very good question.
0: That's another trivia question.
5: It wasn't ever love. And they played each other too in singles so many times.
0: Yeah.
5: Never lower, and it was. Oh.
0: Gino and Gary, you have it correct. What do you think, Rodney? Have a guess.
5: Well, I'm trying to think. I can see her. I know her.
0: You do, but she just wasn't quite as famous as Martina, perhaps. So it's not popping to you.
5: No, she was pretty good.
0: She was very good.
5: And actually, she married Greg Norman, I think, in the end.
0: Maybe we'll skip it for tonight,
5: right? All right. Good night, mate.
0: Good night. Speak to you later.
5: Have a good one.
0: And you too as well. Leif has it correct. Patrick, you as well. Oh, it's tricky. I could tell that was on the tip of Rodney's tongue. Just not there tonight. Ray is in Perth. Hello, Ray.
6: Hi, how you are there?
0: Good, Ray. This has been answered incorrectly twice. Would you like to pass on this?
6: Will Pam Shriver?
0: Pam Shriver is correct for 1 point. I didn't know about the Greg Norman marriage. It sounded vaguely familiar, but that's 1 point for Pam. Would you like to do the other pass question, the link scale?
6: We'll do that one.
0: The link scale is used to measure what?
6: The blueness of the sky.
0: It is a very strange scale, the blueness of the sky. It's almost a poetry scale. I think Rodney was talking about the Likert scale when he said behaviour, that's there as well. But link is for blueness. Did you know about that? Have you ever done a link scale?
6: We are doing crosswords. We get these strange answers to the different questions.
0: Yes. And this one's come up before. Well, that's 2 points for you, Ray, so you're on the board.
6: Yeah, thanks a lot.
0: Thank you for calling in. He was thinking of Chris Evatt, not Pam Shriver, says Anonymous. Thank you for clarifying. It's the wisdom of the crowd coming in through the text messages. Andy has called in from Canberra. Hello, Andy.
7: Hello, Ashwin.
0: Andy, I'll give you a choice for your questions. Would you like a question on, I guess it's vitamins or sport?
7: I'm going to have vitamins.
0: I'm glad you said vitamins and not vitamins, because I've been shamed about not saying vitamins. So
7: no, I thought it was just interchangeable, but okay.
0: I think the English say vitamin and yogurt. They kind of get through the words more quickly than we do.
7: Oh, okay, there you go.
0: Well, orange juice. Orange juice is a good source of which vitamin?
7: Vitamin C.
0: Vitamin C is correct for one. Okay, second question. The FIFA 2026 World Cup is hosted between the USA, Canada, and which other country?
7: Mexico.
0: It is Mexico. Andy, that's 2 points for you tonight, so thanks for calling.
7: Thank you.
0: If you'd like to play the quiz, you can join in. I'm Ashwin. Stu will take your call. He's in the producer's chair, and the number to call is 1300 800 222. Helen has called in for the first time from Broome. Hello, Helen.
8: Hello, Ashwin. You're doing a good job.
0: Oh, thanks. I love this little part of the show as well. And when it said Broome, Helen, I had a memory because I always get told about this outdoor cinema that's in Broome. Is that still there?
8: Yes, the Sun Picture Theatre. Oh, yeah.
0: Lovely. Is that a typical Broome night out for people?
8: Yes, if you can be bothered sitting there. I don't go, really.
0: Oh, is that like your giant wheel? It's a tourist attraction and only the tourists go.
8: Well, no, we do go sometimes, but not a lot, no.
0: Well, let's see if we can get you on the board then, Helen. So you have a choice of questions. Would you like a history question or a psychology question?
8: I'll try the psychology, although I'm not as clever as everybody has been. Goodness me.
0: Well, some of them
8: good, haven't they?
0: Some of them do a lot of trivia, so these answers are just waiting.
8: Yeah.
0: Like the Link Scale. I've never heard of the Link Scale.
8: No, neither me.
0: Good to know. The blueness of the sky, if you ever want to judge it, it's the Link Scale. Well, Helen, here's your question for psychology.
8: Yes.
0: According to the five stages of grief, this is the Kubler-Ross model.
8: Yes, I know that.
0: Okay, well, the first two stages are denial and

0: anger. The last two are sadness and acceptance. What's the middle stage?
1: I think it's bargaining, isn't it?
0: It is. It is bargaining.
1: Yes.
0: Very much so. That's the creative stage, I guess, where you offer something in return for a better fate. That is
1: Yeah.
0: correct. 1 point for you, Helen. Second question. We'll go to history now. Who was the English king who ruled during the English Civil War? So this happened between 1642 to 1651, and this king was executed as part of the Civil War. What was his name?
1: Oh, I was talking about the Bay of Tapestry,
0: Oh,
1: weren't
0: yeah,
1: they?
0: this was about 600 years after the base.
1: That's 600 years afterwards.
0: Yeah.
1: Look, I'll just say King George, King John.
0: King John. There's only a few names to choose from when it comes to kings, isn't there? But
1: Yeah.
0: not John, unfortunately, Helen, but you're still on the board with 1 point.
1: Okay, thank you,
0: And
1: Ashwin.
0: thank you for calling in for the first time as well. We have some lines free, so if you'd like to play, you can call on 1300 800 222. That's how easy it is. You call in, I ask you a question, you get a point, and so everyone is in the draw to win, which we announce at the start of the second hour. So not too far from now, Andrew has called in from Smithton in Tasmania. Hello, Andrew.
2: G'day, Cobber. How you going, Ashwin?
0: I'm good. How's your day been?
2: I wouldn't be dead for quids.
0: I love that phrase. We had some good phrases tonight. That's a Trev level phrase as well. So let me put a question to you because we're on this one. We have to do it, Andrew. It's this English history. It's 1642. There's a war going on between the monarchists and the roundheads, the parliamentarians. And at the end of this war, the king at the time gets executed. What was his name?
2: Was that Charles the First?
0: It was Charles the First. Did they teach you that in school as well?
2: They did.
0: Not a bad day. Okay. Bobsled with Charles the First, Charles won before leaving his head, losing his head. I love it. Okay. That's 1 point for you, Andrew. Second question. Would you like a music artist related question or a, I guess it's a health question?
2: A music art related question, please.
0: Okay. Ray Charles wrote a song about a particular state being on his mind. So the state name, On My Mind. Which state was it?
2: I'm pretty sure it was Alabama. I'm pretty wrong.
0: Yeah, you know, it's not Alabama. It's a southern kind of feeling state, but it's not Alabama, Andrew.
2: Georgia?
0: So 1 point for Charles, though, for you tonight.
2: There was it.
0: Thank you. Thank you for calling in. Wayne said Charles as well. Michelle, King Charles as well. Terrible, terrible time. The monarchists versus the roundheads. And I think Charles was executed, and there was 11 years in all of England's history, that 11 years without a king, republic time. And then Charles's son came in, Charles II. So it didn't change too much in the end. We have some lines free, so if you'd like to play the quiz, you can give me a call and I'll ask you those questions. 1 point for every correct answer, up to 2 points for the quiz. So that's how you enter, and then we'll draw the winner at the end. Stuart will pick up the phone. He's producing the show. I'm Ashwin Sekar covering the show, and we are, I guess, 20 minutes or so until the news arrives. So plenty of time free and lines free as well. Give me a call on 1300 800 222 if you'd like to play. Sam is in Harvey in WA. Hello, Sam.
3: Hello, how are you? Ashwin, is it?
0: Ashwin, yeah, how's your day been, Sam?
3: Yeah, good, thanks.
0: Now,
3: Yeah.
0: can't complain. No, a good easy day. This is a quite a laid-back song, I would say, Sam. It's about a particular US state. Ray Charles said, state name on my mind. Which state was Ray singing about?
3: Like California.
0: It's not California, unfortunately,
3: Oh.
0: Sam, but thanks for calling in tonight.
3: Okay, thank you very much.
0: So that means that's been answered incorrectly twice. The next person will have the chance to pass. Robert in the text message.

0: Giant, you've got it, as has Snoopy in Nora Head in New South Wales. What was Ray singing about? Gail has called in from Wollongong. Hello, Gail.
1: Good morning, Ashley.
0: Is Gail, it's like Wollongong more like a laid-back Sydney. It's close enough, but you get a slower pace of life.
1: Yeah, slightly.
0: You like it there, though?
1: Yes, I do. I was born here and I'm not going too far.
0: No. Well, somewhere, I think it was Sam, was it, from the California, talked about the pier and the giant waves of Costa Mesa. What's the highlight of Wollongong?
1: Well, it's the beach, and we've got shops, but some of the young ones don't like it too much.
0: Oh, they all moved to Sydney, do they?
1: And Melbourne.
0: Oh, yeah. Now, Wollongong, it does sound lovely. It's a bit quieter, but lovely part of the world. So beaches and shops, not a bad way to spend your day. I have a choice for you, Gail. You can pass on this question, this Ray Charles question, if you want to, because it's been answered incorrectly twice. Ray Charles wrote a song about a particular US state being on his mind. Do you want to try it or pass on it?
1: Is it Georgia?
0: It is Georgia on my mind. That's one point.
1: I just thought of it. I've been sitting here trying to think of it.
0: I think the person who said Alabama, he had it in spirits, but he just, yeah, didn't quite get it. So, yeah, Georgia on my mind is correct. Tina and Faye, you were also correct about Georgia. So is Enid in Perth. Great song, very laid-back song. So that's one point for you, Gail. Second question, what is the national flower of Wales?
1: Oh, it's, oh, God. I ought to know this. My grandparents were Welsh.
0: Oh, right. you might have seen it around their home at some point.
1: Oh, It's mostly yellow, I think. I'm not sure.
0: Mm-hmm. Give it a guess.
1: Oh, God. I'm stuffed. No, I can't get it.
0: Can't quite get it tonight, but you got Georgia, Gail, so thanks for calling
1: in. Thank you.
0: Thank you. That's how easily it works. The number to call in is 1300-800-222. Harry, you are correct about this flower. Maybe my favourite flower growing up. Anne-Marie has called in from North Ringwood. Hello, Anne-Marie.
2: Hello, Ashwin. I knew it was Georgia. I was waiting to get it, but the other lady got
0: she
2: it.
0: She did in the end. Such a peaceful song. Just, there's so many dreamy Deep South songs, and that's one of them. But there's this other question, which is about Wales, completely different part of the world. What's the national flower of Wales?
2: I'm torn, yeah, because I'm thinking of a flag, which is one colour, but then I'm also thinking of a flower, which is another colour.
0: Oh, yeah, yeah.
2: I can't put a name to the flag, but the flower I'm thinking of is the daffodil.
0: It is the daffodil. It's exactly right. The daffodil is the national flower. Also, apparently, very fond of the leek. I think the leek was also very treasured by the Welsh people.
2: Yes,
0: So two of the
2: daffodil. I think it's a national vegetable.
0: I think so. I very much think so. So that is correct. I think daffodils and tulips are my favourite flowers growing up. What was yours?
2: I love tulips and I love roses and all the European flowers.
0: Yes, all those English garden kind of flowers.
2: Yeah, because I'm originally from England, so I say the vitamins and yogurt.
0: You haven't switched over to vitamins and yogurt?
2: No, it just comes out.
0: I think it's almost, I heard someone say, if you move here before 14, you can lose your accent. After that,

0: That it's too late. So how old were you when you moved over?
1: Nearly 10.
0: Okay. Yeah, so you don't have the accent, but you're still staying loyal to Vitamin.
1: Yeah, certain words. I used to often get mistaken for a New Zealander.
0: Oh, right. Yes, I can imagine that because, like dance, they say dance in New Zealand. Do you still say dance?
1: Yeah, I say dance and chant
0: Yeah,
1: and all
0: that'll
1: that
0: do.
1: sort of stuff.
0: Yeah, the Kiwis are even more English than Australians in some ways. Joan of Alora, you've correct about daffodil. So that's 1 point for you, Anne Marie. Here's your next question. When.
1: This is real, well, man.
0: Oh, wait.
1: Do you get a choice of the categories or anything, or?
0: Actually, yes, normally, unless you're continuing a question that hasn't been answered correctly. So, would you like for this one a science question or a philosophy slash history question?
1: Gosh. Area. When you say philosophy
0: Yes.
1: history,
0: Let's just say it's a phrase that a philosopher used. It's about that phrase. So it's a mixture of that history and philosophy.
1: I'll try that.
0: Okay. What did Aristotle call the master science? Which was the master science for Aristotle?
1: Oh gosh, I did study this. I'm not sure how to term it. I think it's to do with mathematics.
0: It's not I think Pythagoras was very much the world is made of geometry and numbers and things, but Aristotle had a different focus, Anne Marie. So you're still on the board with 1 point, but not for this one, unfortunately. But 1 point for you.
1: Okay, nice to talk to you.
0: And you too as well. Thank you for calling in. Hayden says, my favorite flower growing up was self-raising flower. Oh, someone says South Australians also say dance and chant. I have heard this. They're the Kiwis' kindred spirit across. I'm not sure where that happened. Maybe the colonial borders. Chants and dance didn't make it as far as South Australia in the early days. Who knows? Bo has called in from the road. Hello, Bo.
2: G'day, Ashwin. Trust you well?
0: I'm well. I'm well. Are you on a mission?
2: Yeah, I'm working,
0: Well,
2: unfortunately.
0: yeah, we've all got to do it. Some of these night hours aren't the easiest, but I appreciate you calling in. This isn't the easiest question. It's Aristotle called the master science what? And it wasn't maths.
2: He called the master science something, or he said the master science was about
0: I
2: something.
0: think that's a more accurate way to put it. What was the master science for him? There's all these areas of knowledge in human endeavor. Which did Aristotle call the master science?
2: Well, I know he was into human emotions, so I'll just take a potluck guess and say love.
0: I like that. It's not love as well, but the Greeks had some good words for love, didn't they?
2: I'll take your word for it. I don't speak
0: Oh,
2: Greek.
0: no, but they broke it up between Eros and Agape. They had like five different words for love. So you wouldn't get so confused. We just have that one word, love, and everyone's getting confused now. But
2: Yeah, true.
0: yeah, no, they mixed it up. Well, look, you were cl I think your intuition was good, Bo. It's not maths. They did talk a lot about love, but there was another one that Aristotle called the actual master science. So we'll see if we can get to the bottom of it. But thanks for calling.
2: No worries. Cheers.
0: That number to ring in is 1300 800 triple. Anonymous says, as they will tell you, the South Australians weren't convicts. So this is talking about the class aspect of dance, chance and chance. What a can of worms. Peter has called in from Sydney. Hello, Peter.
3: Good evening.
0: We've got a couple of past questions. No, I think this is the only past question at the moment. Aristotle called the

0: at a master science, what? Did you want to have a go or pass on it?
1: I have a go. Physics.
0: It's not physics. It's something else that we all have to deal with every day. So unfortunately, I can't put you through tonight, Peter.
1: All right. Well, thank you for letting me play.
0: Thank you. I'll chat to you another night. That's Peter calling in from Sydney. Wayne says algebra, Michelle, architectures. Interesting. Okay, there's a Snoopy has gone with astronomy. Julie says, Jackie says the daffodil is also the national flower of Holland. Interesting. And Steve, the trackie, has said that South Australians are more educated. I'm not going down this line. I'm just saying what the text message is saying, that the R sound to some people is sounding that way. Well, what an observation some of you are coming out with in the text message line. That number to text is 0437 774 774. Bobsled says love has another meaning for poor tennis players. Tara is on the road. Hello, Tara.
2: How are you, Ashwin?
0: I'm good. You can pass on this one if you like, because it's been answered incorrectly three times now. Or you can have a go. It's what did Aristotle call the master science?
2: I don't mind a bit of philosophy. I think it was either politics or the structure of society, yeah. The governance in society,
0: that's
2: or the way
0: correct.
2: That society is governed or ruled.
0: Very much. It's politics. And Harry in the Bay has that correct as well. So he talked about everything, but for some reason politics was the master science.
2: It was one area he was fascinated in.
0: Yeah, very much so. I think he wrote a lot of documents on how to create a good society, which we're all benefiting from today. So that's one point for you.
2: Oh, absolutely. A lot of the way countries rule today and the democracies are based on his studies.
0: Very, especially with how to keep institutions strong, and if there's a tyrant, how to keep a tyrant in check. And I think that's, we all need to keep tyrants in check. Yeah.
2: Absolutely.
0: His teacher, though, Plato, he believed in philosopher kings, didn't he? He believed we should all be ruled by academics, philosophers, instead of ruling ourselves.
2: Yes.
0: Yeah, so luckily...
2: It was a very interesting time in history.
0: Yeah, a golden age, like an axial age, wasn't it? Just a few hundred years where you had the Greek philosophers, you had the Buddha... Everyone was just coming up with a lot of ideas at the
2: Absolutely.
0: Same time.
2: Solid science knowledge was just expanding so quickly, and society gave these people, like Aristotle and Plato, the time to explore and do the things which they actually needed to do.
0: Yes, like when you think about Socrates, his whole job was to just walk around the market asking people why they were doing what they were doing. That was his full-time gig.
2: But it's great, it's sort of that's what was needed at that time, and it's given us where we are now.
0: Yes, very much so. Well, you're on the board with politics. Let's see if we can get another question to you. Which is the world's highest freestanding mountain, so not part of a range, the world's highest freestanding mountain?
2: Freestanding mountains by itself. Okay. All right, so it's not part of a range, it's part of I'm just going to say Kosciuszko.
0: Oh, I like that. Yes, not Kosciuszko. You went with an Australian option, but no.
2: Yeah.
0: It is not the tallest in the world, Tara, but thanks for calling in.
2: No worries. Thanks, Ashwin.
0: Robin has joined in with some philosophy. Robin says, hello, Ashwin. The best and noblest victory of all is to conquer oneself. That's from Plato. What a line. Yeah, just like Tara was saying, maybe we did have more time to think. They had those academies, didn't they, where you could just do philosophy. You didn't have to do anything else. You didn't have to do, shelf stacking or drive Uber. You could just, come up with political treatises. The number, if you'd like to join, is 1300 800 222. We have 11 minutes to go until the news arrives. Alison is in Tasmania. Hello, Alison.
3: Oh, hello.
0: We've got a mountain question, which I have to put to you. Which is the world's highest freestanding?

0: being mountains and not part of a range.
1: I was just listening there, and I believe it's in Japan, and it starts with O, and I can't remember.
0: Have a guess.
1: No, I've gone blank.
0: That's okay. That's okay, Alison. Let's chat another night. We'll see if we can get you on the board then.
1: Yeah, maybe then.
0: Thank you.
1: Okay,
0: Thank you,
1: bye.
0: Alison. Everest, says Snoopy in Norahead. This is a slightly different one, Snoopy. It's Everest is part of the ranges, the Himalayan ranges. This is a freestanding mountain, a lone wolf of mountains, the tallest in the world. What is it? Jeff has called in from Moree. Hello, Jeff.
2: How you going?
0: Good, Jeff. You actually have the chance of passing on this question if you don't know, which is the world's highest freestanding mountain, so not part of a range. Do you want to pass on it or have a go?
2: No, I'll give it a go, mate. Is it Fuji?
0: It's not Mount Fuji. Some people were saying the Japan angle, but it's not Mount Fuji, unfortunately. And I wish I could have got you on the board because Stu said it's your birthday.
2: Yeah, I'm 60. I made it. I'm 67
0: Oh,
2: today.
0: happy birthday. What are you doing today? Or what have you done for your birthday?
2: I have some time with my kids, and I'm drinking some Bundy rum.
0: Yeah, that's a good. As you get older, that's a more of a classic birthday combination, isn't it?
2: A bit of OP, and I had a birthday cake, and I got some Chinese,
0: Yeah.
2: and had that with my family, and didn't have a party or anything. I had my brother rang up. One of my brothers rang up from Victoria. He's been making a film
0: Oh.
2: down there about Ned Kelly, which he's just made, which was really good. I'm about to put it out in a couple of in a month, I think, in
0: Oh.
2: the next month.
0: Jeff, could you have starred in this film as an extra?
2: No, I'm way too far up here, and I'm busy, and I'm crippled up. So
0: Huh.
2: he's gone down there. He had a group of people in the town he lives in now, and they were all excited to be a part of it. So he's got about 30 people involved in the actual show, and it goes for about half an hour, and it's about six songs about Ned Kelly. It's a Ned Kelly movie, right? Because he's got all the armor.
0: Oh.
2: He had armor made up years ago, and he's got a friend because he's crippled up now. He's old, and he's got this big an actor from Melbourne who's about 6'1" or something, and really wanted to play the character in this musical kind of thing. And Ned
0: Yeah.
2: Kelly with everyone dressed up, and it's done really well. He's got two producers as well, and he's kind of making us saying what should happen and what should not. And
0: Sure.
2: they've all put it bundled together really well.
0: Well, he sounds like he's on an adventure as well, and you're having a quiet one tonight for your birthday. So, Jeff, happy
2: Yeah.
0: birthday, and thank you for calling in tonight.
2: Okay, no worries. Thanks, mate.
0: A couple of you have said Mount Fuji. Martin has climbed this mountain. Interesting, Mount Fuji. Yeah, I guess we see a lot of postcards of the Japanese alternative to this mountain. So maybe that's part of the allure, but it's not. It's not the Japanese mountain. Louis has called in from Subiaco in WA. Hello, Louis.
3: Ashton, how you doing?
0: I'm good tonight. I think we can pass on this question if you want to about the tallest freestanding mountain.
3: I would love to pass on this question. I haven't the foggiest.
0: Okay. All right. So for your question, would you like music or science?
3: I'll go for music. That's right.
0: Okay. The song Cherish was written by which pop star who first found fame in the 1980s?
3: That's a tough one. Bit before my time, but no, I'll probably have to let this one go to the keeper.
0: Not sure. Okay, thanks for calling in, Lewis. Louis, sorry.
3: Good on you, mate. Cheers.
0: Cheers. That's Louis in Subiaco. Dulcie has called in from Runcorn. Hello, Dulcie.
4: Hello to you too.
0: What do you think about this song, Dulcie? It's Cherish was the song name, written by a pop star who first found fame in the 1980s.
4: I'm afraid pop sings is not my music.
0: What's your music style, go-to style?

0: I'm afraid. Music, it's not.
1: Okay. Well, Darcy, you're still on the board with 1 point, so thank you for calling.
0: Okay, thank you.
1: JC in Tweed has it correct. Mount Kilimanjaro, many of you had that correct. Interesting. There was a slight twist. Bruce was talking about the tallest mountain on Earth is Mauna Kea, which is 10,200 metres from the seafloor. But part of that height, isn't this true, Bruce, is the bulge of the Earth in the centre, not pure elevation from the land. It's the bulge of the Earth giving that one additional height. So I take your point, though, but the trivia source that I had Kilimanjaro for the tallest freestanding mountain. Chris has called in from Kogra. Hello, Chris.
2: Yes, hello. Yes, I was reading about Kilimanjaro. Ernest Hemingway wrote a book called The Snows of Kilimanjaro, but he was used to go around shooting animals, not very nice.
1: Not very nice. There's so much romance to Mount Kilimanjaro, so yeah, I can imagine it would tempt people to go just for that one mountain. So that's been answered correctly. Would this song question, though?
2: I'll just throw the dice. Neil Diamond.
1: Not Neil Diamond. So
2: okay.
1: One question. So yeah, thanks for calling in tonight, Chris.
2: Cheers.
1: We'll get one another night. Thank you for calling in. So that's a past question. Hiya, says Melanie. Mount Kilimanjaro. Back in the day while travelling through Africa, I was preparing to climb it, but unfortunately caught malaria and was very disappointing. Thank you for your show. Thank you, Melanie, for calling in. One day you can go and tackle Kilimanjaro again. 2 minutes to the news. Bob has called in from Greenacre. Hello, Bob.
3: G'day, Ashwin. I'm actually calling in from Alice Springs.
1: Oh, you're touring like April as well. What are you doing in Alice?
3: There's a boxing contest on from a local Indigenous boxing club, and I'm the president of the New South Wales Veteran Boxers Association.
1: Lovely. So you don't have to watch. I mean, you don't have to judge. You just have to go and watch and be there.
3: Watch, and I've had a few interviews. There's a talented young lad called, we nicknamed the Butcher, that'll...
1: Great boxing name. Bob, we've only got a minute to the news, so let me try and get you your two questions quickly, just because of the time. Which unit of mass is abbreviated by CT? CT.
3: Cubic.
1: Unit of mass.
3: Cubic weight?
1: It's not cubic weight, unfortunately, Bob, but thank you for calling.
3: Thanks anyway. Bye-bye.
1: I'll chat to Bob another time. Janet is an Emerald. Hello, Janet.
4: Oh, yeah, hello.
1: Janet, can you tell us which unit of mass is abbreviated by CT?
4: No, but David Cassidy.
1: I like that. Weighing everything in David Cassidy's. No, unfortunately not, Janet. Let's chat another night.
4: All right, see ya.
1: Thank you. It's news time, so we'll let you know who's won the quiz. After the news, Stu will come in and announce it. It's all randomly chosen, so everyone was in with a chance to win. And then we'll cross over to Tim Cass in New York. After that, in the second hour, we'll talk about how some things that are normal today were ridiculous or would have been ridiculous 20 or 30 years ago. We'll take your calls on that as well. I'm Ashwin Sekhar, and you can join me on the program by calling 1300 800 222. Right now, though, it's news time.
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0: ABC News with Andrew Kaloupas. President Donald Trump says the US will be hitting Iran very hard, while also saying America will seize Karg Island in the Persian Gulf. Here's Nick Palmer.
1: On social media and in fresh interviews with US news outlets, President Trump has promised further strikes on Iran. He also says at some point in the not-too-distant future, the

0: AgWest will take Carg Island and other oil infrastructure points, assuming total control of Iran's oil and gas markets. It comes after another day of strikes between the US and Iran, with Tehran's new body overseeing the Strait of Hormuz saying the waterway is closed until further notice following US strikes. Meanwhile, Kuwait, a Gulf ally of the US, says it's detected and intercepted 23 drones from Iran in the past 48 hours.
1: The US has confirmed it's carried out a strike on another ship in the Gulf of Oman. US Central Command says the vessel violated its blockade by attempting to transport Iranian oil through the Gulf. It's the third vessel struck by US forces in the Gulf this week. The World Bank has forecast global economic growth this year will be at its lowest level since the COVID pandemic due to the war in the Middle East. Here's the BBC's Charles Haviland.
2: The World Bank is immediately making up to $60 billion available to the developing country's worst hit, possibly rising to $100 billion in the coming months. Its chief economist, Indermit Gill, said Asia was the most affected region, its people buffeted by higher fuel and fertilizer costs. War anywhere is bad for poor people everywhere, he remarked. The report says food prices are in for a second shock thanks to the El Niño weather phenomenon. Here, sub-Saharan African economies are especially vulnerable, lacking insurance mechanisms against such an event.
1: Families of missing people have called for greater police accountability at a New South Wales inquiry into cold cases. The parliamentary inquiry is examining unsolved murders and long-term missing persons cases, including some believed to be linked to serial killer Ivan Milat. Paul Nash's sister, Cheryl Grimmer, was 3 years old when she was disappeared from Fairy Meadow Beach in Wollongong in 1970. He and his brother Ricky have given evidence at the inquiry in Barrel. Mr. Nash says families want change, not just answers, on their own cases.
3: I held back for a while there. And I couldn't see any tissues, so I had to sort of really stop myself from getting very emotional. But like Rick said, we need change, not just for Cheryl, but for all the people that have given evidence this morning. All the cases are so similar.
1: A man's been charged with murder after an investigation into an alleged kidnapping in Sydney's northwest. Police began investigating after the 58-year-old woman failed to return home on Monday after telling her family she was going to meet a relative. Her car was found the next morning at Winston Hills. A 33-year-old man was arrested Thursday in bushland near Tomarang, south of Nowra, and will appear in court on Friday. The woman's body has not been found. Australia's Defence Minister Richard Marles appears to have been blindsided on a trip to the UK with his British counterpart John Healey resigning hours before they were supposed to meet. Here's Europe correspondent Mazoe Ford in London.
4: Yesterday, I was actually at a press conference with John Healey, as well as the Foreign Secretary and their Australian counterparts, Richard Marles and Penny Wong, are both here at the moment. And the mood from that press conference was very positive about the two countries working together on projects such as AUKUS, and they spoke about the importance of that for both countries. John Healey was due to meet with Richard Marles at a naval base in Portsmouth in the south of England and look at one of the AUKUS capabilities and give a press conference.
1: Meteorologists in the United States have announced El Niño has formed in a warmed-up Pacific Ocean and is expected to grow to historic strength. The U.S. National Oceanic and Atmospheric Administration has officially confirmed the existence of the weather phenomenon, which sees a warming of the Pacific near the equator that affects weather patterns across the globe. In Australia, it's likely to lead to unseasonally warm weather and increase the chances of disasters like floods and fires. You're up to date with the latest from ABC News.
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6: Good morning. The quiz is done, so we're about to announce the quiz winner. Then we'll cross over to New York to take you into the life of the city. And after that, we'll look at things that we do today that are very normal to us,

0: that would have baffled someone from 15, 20 years ago, 60 years ago in particular. You would have seemed like a magician for some of these things. So stick around for that conversation. And if you'd like to join the program with your suggestions, you can by calling 1300 800 222. Stu, do you have something like that that you do, because you're 15 years younger than I am, that would have just been ridiculous to someone in the past?
1: You know what? I think the main advancements I feel in that regard, they have to be technological. I think the main thing to me was the old saying the teachers would always say about maths, which is you'll never have a calculator just in your pocket when you walk around. Yes, we do. We absolutely do. And it's completely allowed me to shut my brain off, and I thank it for that.
0: Okay, we always have a calculator in our pocket, but we never have a protractor in our pocket. They were right about that.
1: Well, true. And, you know, it's been swapped out for other things. Like, people might, you know, you might change out a pocket watch for, like, a wristwatch or something like that, or instead of a, or maybe, like, a compass. No one just takes, like, a compass or orienteering, because it's all just on the phone nowadays. People don't do that sort of thing. You don't have bits and pieces. I don't even have a wallet anymore. If I said to my father 20 years ago, you wouldn't be needing to carry a wallet around because it's all on an electronic device, he would say, I don't understand what you're actually saying. Mm-hmm. You have your wallet and it has your cards. That's just a rule of life.
0: That's a good one, because the wallet has been around probably since Babylonian times. We've always had a pocket with coins in it. Hmm. So that's very different now that we don't do anymore. Before you announced the winner, there was some debate as to who was more sophisticated. People who say chance or chance?
1: Chance. I feel like I've got a bit of a country accent, so it feels like, yeah, chance. You know, it was so strange about this. Without knowing we were talking about this earlier tonight, even just in the elevator up to the building here at the ABC, I had that exact thought to myself. I just was talking aloud to myself, as I often do, because I'm a kind of weird like that. But I was saying just a thought to myself aloud, and I thought, I was talking to my, you know, I was thinking about what I was saying, and I said, oh, you know, give it a chance, Stu. And I'm like, oh, yeah, give it a chance, mate. I don't know where it comes from. Yeah. But on the opposite side, you feel like, yes, it feels quite posh to say chance. It's like, yes, it's very droll. And it feels almost, the R sound makes it sound relaxed, but it feels like I'm trying harder. Mm. Chance.
0: So you don't feel South Australian inside.
1: No, God, no. Queenslander. Okay.
0: What happened in the quiz, Stu?
1: All right. So as per usual, you will probably know the rules by now, but I'll go over it one more time. It's kind of like a raffle. For every correct question you get a point on our little board, up to two, and I give you a third if you're brave enough to sing. I don't know if we've made that one super public, but if you're brave enough to sing where it's relevant on air, I mean, if you just belt out some Mariah Carey, I mean, if it's good enough, I'll give you the point. But if you just belt it out contextually, I'll give you a third point. But that's, you know, I feel like if you're brave enough to be singing on air, should be rewarded. It's a hangover from our time where we were doing Christmas carols. If we're on at Christmas again, we'll do that as well. But point being, so you can get to possibly up to 3 points. And we put it all in a machine, and the machine spits out the winner. And we have a winner tonight who is Helen from Broome. A first-time caller, no less.
0: Helen from Broome, congratulations. You've had a couple of bobsled comments today. Can I read them to you?
1: Absolutely.
0: Stuart, you're weird on so many levels, which is, from bobsled, a compliment.
1: I think so. I think that can sit. We were talking about epitaphs before. Trev had his, he was a wag. I think I'll have that.
0: Take it, and I'll let you read the other one. So, Stu, thank you for coming in.
1: You're very welcome.
0: All right, let's talk about New York. We'll take you into New York so you don't have to travel there after this.

0: That is Taylor Dayne. I'll be a shelter. Okay, we've had an advancement in this debate that we've been having. Dance or dance? Chance or chance? Mick has said, do you say envelope or envelope? Michael, I don't know. Do you say Enrique Iglesias or Enrique Iglesias? That's my usual standard for judging these kind of words. Envelope or envelope? Envision, envision. No one says on, do they? It's just envelope. Environment, environment. I think when it's ENV, it's got to be N. It's got to be. What do you think? 1300 800 222, or you can text 0437 774 774. Barry writes, g'day Ashwin. The colony of South Australia was a free settler colony, not a penal colony. That's why they say dance and chance, because they were upper crust English people who paid their own way to South Australia. Barry from South Australia. Interesting. Some South Australian facts coming out tonight. If you've got any more fun facts, 0437 774 774 is the number to text in. You can also call 1300 800 222.
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0: Let's cross over now to New York, where Tim Cass joins you to take you into the city. Hello. Hello, Tim.
2: Yes, Ashwin, good morning, and greetings from a hot, humid, but joyous day here in New York City. I have to say, I'm sure the news has travelled across that the Knicks won the fourth game. So they're three out of four so far for the NBA championships, which is very exciting. It's electrified the entire city. The mayor has encouraged everyone to wear blue and orange. I'm wearing a blue pants and shirt today with orange socks, and I've really caught the fever for the Knicks here in New York City.
0: Who are they up against?
2: They're up the Spurs, San Antonio Spurs from Texas. And they will be going there on Saturday to play against them on their home turf. It's the best out of seven, and they've won three out of four so far. So one more game will clinch it for them. It's just a little disappointing that they won't be having that win here in New York City. But you can trust me, everyone in New York will be joyous for it.
0: Is this a traditional rival? Is this a red-blue rivalry between Texas and New York?
2: So the Knicks have not had a great performance over the years. In fact, they haven't been in the NBA Finals for 27 years. So this year they're performing particularly well and they've made it into the Finals, but they haven't won a final for 53 years, Ashwin. So it's been an incredibly long struggle for them to get to where they are today. But I can tell you, it has unified the entire city of New York and everyone is rooting for them. So let's hope they win the next game. They have a couple more opportunities to get the championship, but one more game will clinch it for them.
0: Okay, no, good to see. And we all love a good sporting comeback. So 53 years in the making. We'll see if they can make it one more game to go to get that. We've also been watching the United States for its football hosting of the World Cup. What's the latest in New York?
2: Yes, so it actually begins today, I learned. It goes through until July 17th, where the finals will be played here in, well, they're saying New York, but it's actually New Jersey. It's played at MetLife Stadium, which is a huge stadium over in New Jersey, just across the river. But that's where the finals are going to be held. It's actually being hosted. There are 104 game matches for these soccer finals, and they're held in 16 different cities, not only around America, but also in Canada and Mexico. So it's spread out all over the country, which is great to see. But seven of the matches will be played here in New York or New Jersey. And the mayor has graciously offered reduced tickets for New Yorkers to go and watch the game because the ticket prices have been astronomical. And even the fare to get to the game from New York City out to New Jersey is over $100 just for public transportation to get to the game. But the tickets they're offering New Yorkers are only $50. So for half the price of the commute, you can get to see the game. But it is a lottery. And of course, tens of thousands of people are trying to get these 1,000 tickets for a game. So it's very competitive. But I have to say, New York is full of sporting fever right now.
0: Yes, it'll be interesting for the world to watch how many people turn up, the crowds, the buzz, because it's so expensive. You don't want to see empty stadiums. Are you confident that those American stadiums will be full, or particularly in your part of the world, in New Jersey?
2: I'm sure they will fill them up. I'm sure if push comes to shove, they'll offer more reduced seats to people so they fill up those stadiums, because nothing better than having grandstands full of cheering crowds. Mm.
0: Very much. Okay, so there's some basketball happening, there's football. Let's turn to music now. Madonna, who we mentioned during the quiz, she's constantly reinventing herself and she's back again.
2: She is amazing, Ashwin. She is now 67 years of age and she is about to launch on July 3rd her latest album called Confessions 2. She already had Confessions 1. And much to everyone's surprise here in New York, she, on social media, there was a rumor that she was going to perform in Times Square. And sure enough, it happened. I heard about it, but unfortunately, I was home in my apartment cooking dinner, and I didn't have enough time to race up to Times Square, which I could have easily done. But she gave a 15-minute performance to thousands of people that gathered in Times Square to listen to her and also for her to celebrate Pride Month. It's Gay Pride Month here in New York, so a lot of celebrations are taking place. But she really gave it a wonderful kickoff with a private concert to all the viewers in Times Square. So thousands of people gathered and a lot of people heard about it on social media, so they all raced to get there. As I said, I didn't make it myself, but I saw all the clips afterwards, and she's just released a new video, which has a song called Get Up and Dance. And I can guarantee you this is going to be the song of the summer, Get Up and Dance. That's going to be everyone's anthem for the summer, I'm sure.
0: She is reinventing herself a lot. Is there anything you can tell us about what she sounds like now?
2: She sounds very much like she's always sounded. It's

0: music. It's very dance friendly. The latest video that she dropped has Kate Moss and all these famous stars and celebrities in it, including her daughter, Lourdes. So that's a lot of fun to watch. And as I said, the album is released on July 3rd. And July 4th happens to be the 250th anniversary of independence of this country. So that's the day before. So a lot of celebrations coming up.
1: We, Tim, had a call, maybe the first call in the quiz, was talking about a Costa Mesa, the special part of the, I think it was, wave, I can't remember the exact name, but there's a jetty, there's giant waves, a particular beach in Costa Mesa, which is beautiful. You've also got a New York hotspot, a getaway that you can tell us about.
0: Yes, I do. And I've mentioned this before. It's a wonderful place. It's basically a sandbar out off Long Island of Manhattan. It takes an hour and a half by train, and then you take a bus to a ferry and then a ferry to this island. There are no cars on this island, so it makes it particularly restful and peaceful and a joy to go to. And it's one of the most pristine stretches of beaches I've ever seen. A lot of celebrities have had houses there over the years, including Calvin Klein. More recently, Michael Kors, the famous fashion designer, he owns a house in Water Island, which is on the next community to the one that I go to, which is called The Pines. There are actually 17 different communities on Fire Island, and only about 480 people actually live there year-round. So it's basically a beach resort that people go to on the weekends. I'm heading out there this weekend, I'm happy to say. It looks like it's going to be a hot summer weekend, so it's going to be the right place to be on the beach. And the house that I'm lucky enough to stay in, one of my friends owns a beautiful six-bedroom house with a swimming pool. So one of the things I love to do is to come back from the beach and jump in the pool.
1: How warm is the water out there at the moment?
0: It's freezing. Okay. Icy cold. It's the Atlantic. So, anyone who's interested in Fire Island, they should look up Michael Kors' house. It's actually just gone on the market for sale. He's listed it for $6.25 million. It's a five-bedroom, five-and-a-half-bathroom house, and it's right on the water. So you get beachfront there in Water Island on Fire Island. So anyone interested in taking a look at his house, be sure to Google it. Yeah, you'll find it.
1: Check it out if you've got a few mil spare. I was disappointed. I thought New York in summer might, the water might warm up a bit. So let's stay indoors now. Let's head over to the Brooklyn Museum. There's a new exhibition there.
0: Yes, there is a wonderful fashion designer whose work I've followed over the years and seen displayed around the world in different galleries. But this is the first and biggest retrospective of this artist. Her name is Iris van Herpen, and she does this incredibly sculptural, architectural, very forward-thinking design. It's very unique, and they're all couture art pieces that she designs, and there's over 140 in this particular exhibit. So it's going to be on for some months. It's well worth a visit. I mean, her work is very inspiring and very inspirational. She's a true artist, and she uses unique materials and creates these incredible shapes. You rarely see her works apart from being worn on celebrities, but this is a wonderful exhibit. I encourage anyone who's visiting New York to take the trip out to Brooklyn. It's very easy on the subway to get to the Brooklyn Museum and book a ticket online. And my tip, if you're going out to the Brooklyn Museum, is I discovered a fantastic eating place called the Radio Bakery. It's just a short walk from the museum, but I always like to talk about my food experiences, and I will say this has some of the best sandwiches and pastries I've tried. So Radio Bakery is the place to go after you've been to the Brooklyn Museum.
1: Good hot tip. And this artist, Iris van Herpen, she mixed a lot of technology and science and clothing all together. So the works are quite fantastic to look at, aren't they?
0: Yes, there are several pieces that are actually moving. They're electrified in some manner, and they have these petals and leaves and wings on them that actually move on the body. It's quite dramatic and definitely very forward-thinking, very futuristic, and very dramatic. It's one of the most dramatic fashion exhibits I've been to, and I've been to many over the years, including the Costume Institute at the Met that I go to regularly. But this is well worth the visit.
1: Did she ever do any comfort wear, like track pants or anything, or was it all?
0: No, I haven't seen it. A lot of the pieces actually look like they might be a little tricky to wear, in fact, yeah. I have to say, Ashwin. They're made of a lot of high-tech materials, and but some of the outfits I've seen have been in sort of flowing fabrics and things that look much more comfortable. But some of her designs look very rigid, I have to say.
1: Yeah, I think there's a market for this, isn't there? Like high-tech, space-age casual wear, if you can figure it out.
0: If you can figure it out, if you can get something that moves well with the body, that's comfortable, I'm sure it'll be a big hit.
1: I love that. Love the idea. Okay, one of the classics of New York is the Macy's sign. What is happening to the old Macy's sign?
0: Yes, this sign has been there for 60 years. I can't believe they're finally removing it. It is three stories high, and it's on the corner of 34th Street, famous 34th Street. And that's where they have the Macy's Day Parade in front of it, and Broadway is the corner. And funnily enough, I never realized over all these years that Macy's don't own this building right on the corner. It's a five-story building, and they have been renting the space on the outside of the building to have this billboard announcing Macy's store being the largest in the world, but it's three stories high, it's red and white, and it's been there for 60 years. And they're going to rip it down and replace it, thank goodness. I'm be interested to see what they replace it with. But it's kind of an iconic sign that's been there, as I said, 60 years. And you're so used to seeing it. And it's such a landmark building in New York that it'll be sad to see it go.
1: That's interesting, because some people have been renting for years. You'd think Macy's could finally stump up some cash and buy the place, but they're in the same position many of us are in.
0: I'm sure they're probably paying a very high rent, Ashwin. They could probably, what they're paying in rent, they probably could have bought the building many times. But obviously the owner is hanging on to it because he's making a healthy sum of money from renting it.
1: Very much so. Good location. Carl has asked you a question. Is that the Weekend at Bernie's house that's set sail on that island, Fire Island, I believe? Weekend at Bernie's.
0: Weekend Bernie's? I don't. No, okay. To be honest, I'm not sure. I'd have to check in on that for you.
1: Another observation, a little bit of New York in Sydney, the Hellgate Railway Bridge over the East River was built in 1917. So that's David has sent a picture of that. There's some interesting connections between Australia and Sydney over the years. But Macy's, I don't think we have anything like that over here, but it's a very big building, isn't it, that Macy's has housed
0: it? Yes, it runs a whole city block. It goes from Broadway all the way across to 7th Avenue and 34th Street all the way back to 35th Street. So it takes up a major city block in the centre of New York.
1: Okay. All right, when is the next Knicks game so we can see if happiness can return?
0: So the big Knicks game is on Saturday. It's being played in San Antonio in Texas. It starts at 8:30 Texas time, and it'll be hopefully a winning game for the Knicks, and that will secure the championship for them. So I can reassure you that every New Yorker is going to be glued to the television 8:30 on Saturday night to watch this game, because if they win this one, they've won the tournament. So that's very exciting.
1: It sounds like the city needs it. Tim, lovely to talk to you again.
0: Thank you, Ashwin. All the best to all the listeners.
1: Tim Cass there from New York. Now, I had made the claim earlier that it simply must be envelope, because it is environment, envision. It's not environment, on vision. It might be Enrique Iglesias. But anyway, Anonymous has said, how do you pronounce en route? You're right. I do say en route. I don't say en route. I go a bit more French with that one. So it's interesting the way we pronounce words. Norm has chimed in to say, because we were talking about the fancy sounding vowel pronunciations of South Australia, dance, chance, France, lance. You get the picture. And Norm from Inglewood says, interesting, before they who are swept up in the notion that South Australia is English dominated, much of South Oz has its origins in Germany. Okay, interesting. So quite a German-English divide that may have been going on down south. The South Australian mystery continues, but there is something else going on, isn't there, with the accent? If you'd like to chime in with your history tidbits, you can send them through to 0437 774 774. And next, we will talk about the strange things, well, the things that we do that are normal that people would have found utterly strange just 10, 15 years ago. So stick around for that conversation.

That is Bittersweet by the Hoodoo Gurus. The language conversation continues. Now try pants or pants. That's Pat from Claremont. Or is it part from Claremont? If anyone says pants, let me know. 0437774774. Now, when Stu had walked in to talk about the quiz winner, we had said, he'd mentioned technology, the fact that we have these computers in our pockets now. And I said, yes, they can do maths for you. You have a calculator in your pocket, but you do not have a protractor. Jeff writes, hi, are you a protractor? I'm a builder, and our current job has a 16-degree roof pitch. One of the young carpenters put his phone on the edge of the rafter and said, yes, it's 16 degrees. Very clever. That's Jeff. So you do have a protractor in your pocket. Make sure you use that today when you wake up in the morning. Don't let that go to waste. We also in the quiz talked about, speaking of building, the Link scale. Link with an E on the end measures the blueness of the sky. And someone has texted to say, another Link scale. 100 links is one chain, and one chain is 20.1168 meters used to measure land size. So did you know this whole time builders and surveyors were talking about our properties in links?

0: I had no idea. So there's a lot of interesting scales and facts out there. If you have a fun fact of your own, you can text 0437 774 774.
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0: Let's have a conversation together, and you can call in on this as well, 1300 800 222. The question is, what's become normal that would have sounded ridiculous 20, 40, maybe 60 years ago? Tracy Strong is our Tassie correspondent and has been thinking about this as one of her children celebrated his 14th birthday last week. Hello, Tracy.
2: Good morning.
0: Why did that birthday inspire this conversation?
2: Well, Ashwin, your listeners will know that, you know, I just like to talk about anything.
0: Yeah.
2: And I thought this was a fun one because my son turned 14 last Friday, and my husband said, why don't we, it'd be great if we got him a computer. You know, an actual computer, not a device, like you sit at a desk and you use it to do your schoolwork, or he's into making videos and editing and stuff like that. So I said, we can get the free software on that. So hubby goes, okay, I'm going to pull something together. So he looks around for secondhand bits of computer stuff. So, you know, screens and the main brain for the computer, the mouse, the keyboard, that sort of thing. And it involved, well, first of all, my son loved it, but then it had to be put together, and it involved lots of cables to connect everything because the kids aren't used to it. So we had a good laugh because these days they're just not familiar with using cables to connect stuff because it's all Bluetooth and Wi-Fi.
0: Yes, we had to learn so many ports, HDMI, USB, the little A size, A to C, C to A kind of cables. So are they just sending everything over the airwaves now?
2: Yeah, and just so many cords that we had, didn't we, growing up? And it just got me thinking about all the funny things that, you know, when we were younger, or when our dear listener was younger, it would have just sounded ridiculous to say, you know, you don't need cords anymore because there's this thing called Bluetooth or Wi-Fi, and it's done in the air. It's like, you know, the Walkman. You don't need a cable for your Walkman anymore. Back in the 80s, if someone had said that to you, you would have thought they were mad.
0: It's even the fact of traditional telephony was ridiculous when it came around, but this feels even more magic to Bluetooth signals around. Bob has actually called in from Greenacre. Let's see what you've got. Hello, Bob.
3: Hi, Ashwin. A couple of things tonight, mate. I used to love wearing a flash wristwatch. I've got a gold Longines wristwatch for night, and a black leather wristbanded Armani one for daytime.
2: Oh.
3: The past 20 years, I've never worn it because I carry a phone in my pocket now.
2: A watch? You don't need one anymore, do you?
3: No.
2: It's just like, and who would have thought we'd have these little computers in our pockets where we can access anything in the world that we just wander around with them? We don't have to make phone calls standing in the kitchen while mum's listening.
3: The other thing that I was going to bring up was I always mistake a South Australian accent with a New Zealand accent.
0: Yes.
2: Yes.
3: And, of course, they were Governor Grey in 1840 came from the colony of South Australia across to New Zealand and was their first governor. Prior to that, New Zealand was just a part of New South Wales. I don't know whether people recall that at all.
2: I didn't know that. Right.
3: Yeah, and South Australia and New Zealand always competed for the first people to give female emancipation, give women the vote.
2: Yes.
3: I have to go with Aotearoa, though.
0: Yeah.
3: My old New Zealand heritage.
0: Yes, and I wonder if that's what the Australian accent initially sounded like, a very British kind of sound, dance and chants, and somewhere along the way,

0: We embrace dance and chants and some of those non-South Australian variants.
1: Ash, I worked on the Sydney waterfront for a long time, and I developed a sort of a Cockney rhyming slang parlance.
0: Yeah.
1: And it was, now my kids go, "Dad, you're talking like that again. Cut it out. We don't
2: understand what you're talking about." Can you give us a little bit of it? Could you give us just a little bit? Go on.
1: I was saying to my trouble and strife, I have to do a double shift, and I won't go on. There's a few, it's a little bit rude sometimes.
0: Yes, but very.
1: But trouble and strife was wife.
0: Yeah.
2: Yes, I know.
1: Trying to fate was your mate.
2: Oh, I love it.
1: I love it.
2: Can I share a little one with you? We used to say this when we were kids. Round the Jolly Horner, up the Frog and Toad, into the Rubbity Dub to have a pig's ear.
1: Yeah, well, the Rubbity Dub was the pub, and the pig's ear was a beer. And around the Little Jack Horner, we used to say.
2: Love it.
1: they were words, and it's still about. But it's like another world now.
0: Very much.
1: One of the things that I noticed where I live, though, can you imagine somebody coming, Martians coming to Earth and watching Australian, or humans, I should say, following dogs around and picking up their mess after them? Who are they going to think is going to be ruling
0: very much
1: the world?
0: And then they'll meet cats and they'll for sure think they're in charge.
2: Oh, my God. I love that. Thank you so much. What a great chat.
1: Thank you.
0: Thank you for calling in, Bob, as well. On Bob's point, Dave says we wear watches, but they're Apple watches, and we pretend we're Dick Tracy. So the watch can really take you back to that mystery detective kind of vibe still, Tracy.
2: Yeah. Get smart. Talking into your watch. Love it.
0: It's interesting Bob was saying there was a morning watch and a nighttime watch as well. It sounds like a lot of effort to go to. So in this world of technology, of convenience that we're moving into, are we losing some of our style?
2: Oh, absolutely. I have a husband, can you believe it? And he loves the old watches. So he is one of those people who has a little selection of watches that he'll pick depending on what he's wearing or what he's doing, the watch. But I don't even have a watch. I'm like, Bob, I don't need one. So there you go.
0: I want to let my wrist ride free. So I'm with you on that. What else is on this list of things that we do today that would have been very strange to our ancestors just 10 years ago?
2: Yeah, very keen to hear the fun ideas that people have on this one. You know, what have you told your kids or your grandkids about your childhood that they can't even fathom? Things like just being able to pick what you want to watch on TV at any time. You know, you don't have to make an appointment on a Sunday night to watch the movie. You can watch a movie any day, any time.
0: Very much. That convenience is very hard to go to leave behind. The one downside side is I think it puts us into an algorithm and we get suggested bubbles of things we've already watched, so there's not much room for change if you stay inside your own bubble.
2: Yeah, and also, though, how funny is it that you can say, I might watch a movie, and you've got all these streaming services, and then you go, there's just nothing I want to watch.
0: Yeah.
2: When you didn't have, there's too much choice. If you had the Sunday night movie, you got what you got. You get what you get, and you don't get upset.
0: That's true. It's almost like the shuffle on music takes the anxiety of choosing out. So I think choice is anxiety inducing. So there's some truth to that as well. If you've got a choice, something in your mind that we used to do, well, we do now, but that would have been very strange to our ancestors, you can still call in 1300 800 222. Peter has called in from Wallaby. Hello, Peter.
3: Morning, Ash. Morning, Trace.
2: Morning.
0: What are you thinking of?
3: Well, I'm thinking of the job I've been in for the last 40 years as a postie, but who would have thought everything nowadays is at your beck and call by an app to your door?
0: Yeah.
2: That's right.
3: They've turned us into a lazy bunch of people, I think.
0: Have you embraced the lazy life?
2: Anything.
0: Yeah.
2: Sorry, I interrupted.

0: No. Keep going, Ash.
1: So I was just going to say, Peter, it's lazy, but have you embraced the lazy life?
2: No, I still wear a watch on my right hand and I still go to the shops and I just can't get over spending a couple of hours punching a shopping list into a computer. Mm. Took me that long a couple of years ago to do it and it didn't work. I can be in and out of the shops in about 10 minutes.
0: You know, Peter, I have a Peter. He's that husband I was talking about. And he does the shopping for that very reason. Because I'm like, why don't we just do it online? Because I hate going to the shops. And he's like, no, you don't get the specials that way and you don't get to see, you know, what's...
2: It must be the name.
0: It must be.
2: Every time I go to the shops, I come back with specials and Mrs. goes, we've got no room in the freezer.
0: That's right. There's always stuff in the freezer, Peter. And he loves to wear his watch. So you two are just like two peas in a pod.
2: Oh, yeah. We probably don't like technology.
1: No. Yeah. Keep it simple. Thanks for calling in, Peter.
0: Yeah. Thanks, Pete.
1: We've had a couple of text messages to say, guys, I think a shoe phone would go really well these days. Come in handy if you're jogging in the park. Of course, nobody these days would even know what I'm talking about if you said to them, you got it, 99, Craig in Charlton. You know, though, Tracy, don't you?
0: Oh, I know. Oh, I love that show so much. But, you know, if you think about it, some of the funny things that we saw then are happening now, like the watch that you can talk into.
1: very much so. And AI is going to completely change what's next. I think that's almost treating technology like it's alive. So we're all having much more intimate conversations with AI. People are probably confessing things about their marriages and their problems. AI is going to be the next level of intimacy.
0: Yeah, I remember when the computer and mainly the internet, came. That's what changed things, didn't it? But I remember buying a computer. I was working, so... you know, fully fledged adult, buying a computer, getting the internet, having to dial it up, making all the bippy noise, beep, beep, beep, beep, beep, beep, to use it. To go from that to now being able to type in or say a command and just get the information so quickly. Yeah. It's the next generation of that, isn't it?
1: Yeah, very much so. We're even leaving search engines behind and just using AI much more these days. Another aspect, and I've noticed Stu might have some comments on this. I think he's on the phone at the moment, but younger people now often don't like phone calls. They find that a little anxiety inducing. They prefer texts.
0: I find that so difficult. So I'm a chatter, you might have noticed. And it impacts work as well. There's so many, like, right now, I know they send texts, but the use of email, that's another one. You know, instead of just picking up the phone and talking to somebody to get something done, there's all these chains of emails. It drives me absolutely nuts.
1: And now the emails might also be AI as well. There was a story this week from Ellen Fanning, one of the Drive presenter here in Brisbane, and she got a call from a real estate agent.
0: Oh, yes.
1: It was all AI, and it took a while to click.
0: Yes. So you can get telephone calls from AI now asking you about things, like as a sales technique. It's very difficult too because they can be quite, well, they seem very real.
1: Yes, yeah, very much so. And I think people are still pushing back against that. The emails are happening to all of us, but the phone calls we're just not quite ready for at the moment. If you've got a topic you'd like to talk about when it comes to technology and the way we're different now, you can call in on 1300 800 222. Another one is people don't knock on doors anymore. They send a text, don't they, saying they're ready.
0: Yeah, and once upon a time, you had to be somewhere by a particular time, didn't you?
1: Yeah.
0: If you were meeting, so I'd say, Ash, let's catch up for lunch. I'll see you at 12 o'clock at the cafe on, you know, John Street. Mm. And if you didn't come, well, you just didn't. You had to make sure you planned your day so you weren't late. There was none of this, I'm sorry, I'm going to be 5 minutes late or, I can't make it today or something's happened. Yeah, and if something did happen, you did just wait. And then I guess after maybe half an hour, you'd go, all right, they're not coming. And know what happened to them.
1: We would just turn up because there was nothing else to do. You would be the highlight of someone's day. Now they've got so many choices aside from you. And so they take those choices. So, yeah, I think that's a fair point. You were talking about cables at the beginning of this conversation. Jeff says, being a builder, hardwired computer connections are more reliable and faster than Wi-Fi. I still wear a watch, so when people charging by the hour are late or leave early, I glance at my wristwatch and later write it in my paper diary. So that's true. The watch is good for passive aggression.
0: That's right. I'm checking out the time, having a good look.
1: Yeah.
0: Eyes down, eyes up.
1: Very much so, yeah. So there's some good spin-off benefits of the old tech that we don't have anymore. Is there anything in your life as well that you've considered that it's just so different about today's world?
0: Yeah. In my own life or for the audience? Because the one that I wanted to just mention in regards to the builder was the one you were saying before, the protractor in your pocket.
1: Yeah.
0: Using your phone as a protractor. Isn't that amazing?
1: Yeah, I didn't know that was possible. I thought protractors were the one piece of technology that couldn't be replicated, but the phones are onto that as well now.
0: Yeah, exactly. And in my life, definitely using the phone, like just even like things like in regards to that last text, like I do all my diary now on my phone and on my computer. But we have gone back to, because we've got a busy family, got two boys, husband, myself, they're getting to that age where they're playing sport. I've gone back to a calendar on the fridge so everyone can see.
1: Yeah.
0: You know, who's where doing what with whom. So sometimes the old ways are just really important to go back to when there's a lot going on.
1: Very much. And it's something physical as well. I think your phone can hide in your pocket and it can be easy to forget that calendar. But the fridge-based calendar, it's right in your face. Every time you're heading to a chocolate milk, you can't miss it. So I like that
0: That's
1: idea.
0: That's right. No excuses.
1: Manjit has said most kids today do not know how to tie a necktie. Oh, do your children know?
0: Oh, absolutely not. Oh. My kids go to public schools, no ties required. But, yeah, that's absolutely right. Again, Peter, who called in before, my Peter, he can tie a tie. I didn't realise how wonderfully traditional he was until this conversation.
1: Yeah. I was thinking of the bow tie, but, yes, we had to tie a necktie at school. We had a uniform, and you would get in trouble if your necktie was slightly to the left or the right. There was a lot of tie discipline in the 90s.
0: Yeah, and that is something that the kids today would only put a tie on probably if they went to like a wedding or a formal event. So interesting, isn't it, the skills that are learnt and lost.
1: Mm. Well, this is a message from, I don't think this, Peter in Caloundra. Yeah, when I was a high school teacher, I always used my watch. Pulling out the mobile was a bad example to students who weren't allowed to have their phone out. That's Peter. So interesting, yeah, the watch is more respectable than the phone.
0: Yeah, absolutely. And you know what, Ashman, you're in a radio studio there where you have to tell the time. Yeah. Have you got a digital clock or a traditional clock?
1: We have both. I use the traditional during the last 15 seconds before the news gets here, but there's a digital as well.
0: Okay.
1: I just like the analog, just something about it that feels nice. But, yeah, we have to be very time conscious on the radio. And someone has texted, and maybe they've kept this anonymous for a reason, but they say, my niece invited me for a coffee at her new place. I waited, thinking, when is she going to make my cuppa? She checked her phone and said, coffees will be here in 5 minutes. I was gobsmacked.
0: The coffee was delivered because you can now.
1: So it's okay to outsource hospitality now?
0: Well, I wouldn't, but only because I'm cheap, not because I do prefer things to be done for me. But, yes, that's crazy, isn't it?
1: Yeah.
0: And the thing is, by the time the coffee's got to you, they'd be cold, you'd have to think, no matter how far away.
1: That's true. Yeah, bringing back some old school hospitality, I think. We were talking about the shoe phone earlier, Maxwell Smart, and this person has said, speaking of Get Smart, our son works in high-level cyber and physical security. He regularly has meetings in soundproof technology blocked rooms. They are known worldwide as the Cone. So the Cone,
0: the Cone.

0: things that are, well, very commonplace for us that would have seemed strange back in the past. Sue from Canberra says, map reading is a skill that's missing today.
1: Yes. I was going to say, I agree with that. Like the Melways, when I lived in Melbourne, I live in Tassie now, but you had to have it. If you went anywhere, you had to have the book of maps to, and you'd have to pull over once the road went onto another page.
0: Yes.
1: And to get where you needed to go. And that actually helped you learn where you were as well. Now we just rely on the phones.
0: And if you're on a main road, it was really hard to pull over and check it out. You had to wait till you were on somewhere quiet as well. Karina in Shell Harbour has said, I wonder whether today's youth will understand the concept of clockwise as a direction. Do your children know what that means?
1: Ah, very good. I have no idea. I've never asked them. I wonder if they do it at school. I will check when they get up this morning. I'll say, do you know what clockwise is?
0: Yeah, just ask them to turn clockwise and see what happens. Could be.
1: So true.
0: Could be a very strange situation. I think the other thing that's happened to us is we can track each other now. In the past, you had to take someone's word for where they were, but now it's just so easy to track people like a homing beacon.
1: Absolutely. So my son is 10 and he wants to be able to get out and about in our local community on his bike. And I want him to be able to do that. And I definitely did that as a child at his age. But I don't know, it's different. It feels different now. Yeah. So for his birthday, for his 10th birthday, we got him one of these watches that, so, because I don't want him to have a phone, like that's ridiculous. But I do want to be able to make sure if he falls off his bike or, because we're in a fairly rural-ish area, that he can get in touch with us. So these, you can get a watch now, which has got a SIM card in it, and he can call us from the watch.
0: Yeah.
1: Like, who would have thought that was a thing 20 years ago, 40 years ago, 60 years ago?
0: So different now. Gary says a ballpoint pen. That's from Gary. Yeah, that is very different. That's something that was quite fun to watch. I'll get to the couple of people that have just called in straight after the news because it's just a minute away as well. But before we get to the news, I have to watch the clock as well. You were talking about that quite closely. Any final thoughts you can leave us with before we arrive at the news?
1: No, just to have a wonderful day and observe the technology around you and think about what you would have thought of all those years ago when you were a child, whether it was even possible.
0: Thank you, Tracy. Nice to chat to you.
1: You too. Thanks, Ash.
0: That's Tracy Strong there, our ABC Tassie correspondent. We are entering the open line. So if you'd like to have a chat to us, you can call on 1300 800 222. You can text as well, 0437 774 774. And I'll get to those couple of people who couldn't just quite get there before the end of the news. I'm Ashwin Sekar. Stu's joining as producer of the program. We are, as I said, about to get to the news time, but join the show if you like, just sort of clearing my throat last minute just before the news arrives as I watch the clock. Right now, though, it's news time.
2: Some chase the story.
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0: ABC News with Andrew Kaloupas. US President Donald Trump has backflipped on his threat to strike Iran very hard, claiming discussions with the regime have been brought to the highest level of Iranian leadership and approved. Here's Nick Palmiter.
1: In his latest social media post, Donald Trump says he's cancelled scheduled strikes and bombings against Iran Thursday night local time. The president claims that discussions and final points have been, in both concept and great detail, approved by all parties involved. Those parties include Israel, Saudi Arabia, Qatar and other Gulf states, as well as Pakistan, Jordan and Egypt. Mr. Trump says the US naval blockade of Iranian ports will continue until this transaction is finalized, with the time and place of the signing to be announced shortly. He just hours earlier threatened to strike Iran very hard.

0: while Tehran warned the US it would receive a severe response if it launched further strikes.
1: Treasurer Jim Chalmers has sought to draw a clear distinction between the Labor government and One Nation as Pauline Hanson's popularity booms. The Treasurer appeared on 7:30 and was asked why, despite all the cost of living measures the government has put in place, people feel like One Nation has their back. Mr Chalmers acknowledged people are under pressure, but says the government is working to address that, while One Nation is not.
2: People are still under pressure and they will express that pressure in political terms. That's not unusual. Now, what is unusual is that we are, as the government, trying to change the status quo. Our political opponents are trying to cling to the status quo, and that's because they want to benefit from it politically without fixing it.
1: A man accused of intimidating a witness at the Bondi Terror Attack Royal Commission has allegedly been found with neo-Nazi material and bomb-making instructions. Here's Francis Dew.
3: Federal police arrested 58-year-old Gavin Begbie at Woodburn in northern New South Wales over offensive emails sent to a Royal Commission witness. Police allegedly seized two prohibited weapons, National Socialist Network leaflets, and a copy of Adolf Hitler's Mein Kampf during a search of the property. They also found instructions on making explosives, which have been taken for further examination. The National Socialist Network was listed as a hate group in May under laws passed after the Bondi Beach terror attack. Mr. Begbie has been charged with intimidation, weapons offences, and using a carriage service to menace, harass, or cause offence.
1: A 37-year-old man has died in a house fire in Sydney's northwest. Emergency services were called to a fire at a home in Castle Hill around 5:45 last night. Police say the fire was extinguished with a garden hose by relatives of the dead man. They say the incident is not being treated as suspicious. The UK's Defence Secretary, John Healey, has resigned from Keir Starmer's government over defence spending. Here's John O'Wakeley.
4: An unexpected resignation accompanied by a scathing public letter. British Defence Minister John Healey has quit in a dispute over military spending, accusing Prime Minister Keir Starmer of failing to commit the resources that are needed to defend the country at a time of heightened threat. Britain's defence and finance ministries have been locked in talks for months over the defence investment plan, which has delayed its delivery since last year. Opposition MPs have supported Mr. Healey's resignation, with Reform UK's Robert Jenrick saying shame on them, and Starmer should go too.
1: A prominent member of Belfast Muslim community says people are living in fear after two nights of racially motivated attacks in the city. A dozen police officers have been injured and 16 people have been arrested in a second night of unrest. Masked men have sparked riots and targeted migrant homes and communities after a Sudanese man was charged over a knife attack in the city that led to a man losing his eye. Kashif Akram from the Belfast Islamic Centre says fear within his community is extremely high.
5: It's sent shocks throughout the whole community. A lot of ethnic minority people at the moment are living in fear. We're getting a lot of calls at the moment. You know, the levels of distress are very, very high.
1: The first of three opening ceremonies for soccer's World Cup has begun in Mexico City, with the opening match to kick off shortly. Mexico, alongside the United States and Canada, are co-hosting the tournament, the first to feature 48 teams, up from 32 last time. Mexico will play South Africa in the nation's capital to kick off the tournament. The Socceroos open their tournament on Sunday against Turkey in Vancouver. You're up to date with the latest from ABC News.

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1: Good morning. If you'd like to join that open line, that is the number to call, 1300 800 222. Whatever is on your mind, you can talk about it during the open line. You can text as well, 0437 774 774. We had just before the news been talking about the ways in which our current world would astound people from 10, 15 years ago, the strange things we can do today. Rod is on the road and is called in. Hello, Rod.
2: Hi, Ashman. With regard to what you were talking about before, about I can't remember your the female guest's name. I can't remember what her name is. The lady you had on before the news.
1: Yeah, what's become normal? So that was Tracy Strong.
2: Yeah, and she was talking about at one point saying that the internet was what made it turn us basically into the lazy generation.
1: Yes.
2: It goes back a bit further than that. I think it goes back to when we discovered home delivery. When we discovered we could get the pizza home delivered on Friday night instead of having to race up to the pizza shop and get back before the footy started on the TV.
1: Right, so you think our laziness goes back to the 70s?
2: Well, back not necessarily the 70s, but the early 80s. We didn't get the internet, don't forget, until the early 90s. So I think about the 80s would have been when we developed the laziness of water and food.
1: Yes, it's really hard to have a convenient culture but still not be lazy, right? It's hard to do both.
2: True. And one other thing about history, you were talking about the New York Knicks earlier in the year.
1: Yes.
2: Earlier in the night.
1: Yeah.
2: If they win on the weekend, it'll be the first time in 53 years that they've won. When they won their first title, there was a guy playing for them who went on to coach one of the most successful franchises in NBA history. It was a guy by the name of Phil Jackson. He was the coach of the Chicago Bulls, who won their sixth title with a bloke named Jordan.
1: Right.
2: And he also coached the USA team in the Olympics.
1: See, that doesn't get recognised. Even though they haven't won, they've got a legacy with other teams.
2: Yeah. Oh, no, and Phil Jackson actually played in the New York Knicks' first ever NBA championship team.
1: Right.
2: He played on their first ever team.
1: Yeah.
2: Yeah.
1: And then he went into coach MJ and a couple of other stars from the Chicago Bulls and other parts.
2: Yeah.
1: Rod, thanks for calling in. Nice to chat to you.
2: Nice to chat. Bye.
1: If you'd like to join that conversation, it can be about anything. You can call 1300 800 222. Anonymous Nomago from New Farm says, our son has a classic 1971 Alfa Romeo. His kids are fascinated by the fact that they have to wind the windows down. I hadn't even thought about that. The joy of a window wind. It's actually quite fun to do, and it teaches you clockwise and anti-clockwise. We were talking about that earlier. Will a child today know what clockwise is? In fact, I think that's a good test. If you have a young 14-year-old around you, ask them if they know what clockwise is. Join the conversation if you like, 1300 800 222 for this open line. Michael has called in from Lilyfield. Hello, Michael.
3: Hello, Ashwin. Listen, mate, I've returned. This is the first time I've listened since Pav left.
1: Oh, I appreciate you coming back.
3: And it's very enjoyable. It's very enjoyable. But listen, the reason that I've rung is my concern with Australian politics.
1: Mm.
3: I'm very successful. Like, I've been told I'm the top 10% in terms of successful people. And the main reason that I am is, number one, I'm clever, and number two, I've got a plan. Or I had a plan when I was working. I'm 70 now.
1: Mm.
3: Okay. So if you think, you know, having a plan is important, and you look at Pauline Hanson, the two don't go together. So the thing that I don't understand is why so many Australians back someone who doesn't have a plan.
1: Well, can I just comment on this? Because as the ABC, we can't get too political on anything.
3: Yeah.
1: But what I will say is sometimes when it comes to politicians, people are not always writing about policy, but more about connection with the character, with the energy, the vibe they have and the things. This, it's almost slightly more tribal than it is policy-based, and maybe similar to why they vote for, you know, other politicians overseas. It's more about their connection with the person than the policies.
3: I don't work with the ABC, and that person you're referring to is Donald Trump, and he's a moron. He's an uneducated, illiterate moron. Now, linking Pauline Hanson and Donald Trump, you'd have to say they're pretty close. Well, so look, I'm sorry, yeah, I might enrage some listeners, but honestly, next time you listen to her, think, is that a plan or is that just anger?
1: Okay. I appreciate you calling in, Michael, as well, and I thank you for making that point as well. I think also, just more generally, just moving away from specific politicians in particular, we are moving into similar territory all across the world, doesn't it? We have these aging populations, we have infrastructure that's being stretched, we have a shortage of workers because everyone's an average age of 40 plus. So it's creating all these tensions, and politicians who can meet that tension will get support regardless of what they say. So it's interesting times we're moving into. So I appreciate you calling in. As I say, I'm not taking any one political side or the other, but I do sense we are moving into a mood. And even political analysts say it's more about, there's a kind of tribalism that's emerging, whether you're on the left or the right of the politics, a kind of tribalism, and you will commit to a person. And in that case, when that tribalism emerges, one point of view is that any attacks on the leader of that tribe will be seen as an unjustified attack, further persecution, and proof that that leader, whatever party they're from, is, you know, is on a just cause because they're getting attacked. So very more tribalistic times, I think, we're heading into, whatever side of politics you are from. But thanks for calling in. 1300 800 222 is the number to call in. Chrissy has rung in from Warragul. Hello, Chrissy.
4: Morning, beautiful Ashwin. How are you?
1: Thank you, Chrissy, as well, for that kind compliment. What's on your mind today?
4: Oh, I've discovered the absolute rort of providers for aged care. This model of privatisation of aged care is making the government pay a lot of money from to the providers, and the care and that is sort of very regimented for the actual aged care person. I'm dealing with it at the moment. It's horrendous. I've got a social science degree in community work, and I would vow that 90% of the older people over 80 would not understand the different levels, the complexity of it.
1: Chrissy, without mentioning any companies, can you tell us into what you're talking about when it comes to cutting services? Are you talking about cost cuts and what kind of life that creates?
4: No, I'm talking about the way the model is of the aged care providers. So you have to get a provider when the government says, okay, you're on level two, you can have 2 hours shopping a week. This is what I've, because my knees have gone.
1: Yeah.
4: And I've got pain and, you know, so until I get my operation next year, I need a little bit of help. Lifting things I can't lift, things like that. I'm 73. I'm not that old, but I'm just struggling. And so anyway, I applied. The doctor said yes. I got assessed. I got this, you know, it's a big process, which was fine because they're giving out help and money. But I'll just give you an example. I got the care and I went to one of three or four big providers here in Victoria, and they say, okay, it's $19 an hour that you will have to pay me for having someone in your home and helping you. And then the government gets charged $119 an hour by the company to make money.
1: It's similar to when you see a GP, right? The government covers a certain amount and you pay the gap.
4: Yeah.
1: But you're saying the prices the company's charging are too high, and that's the rort.
4: $119 an hour, and how many aged care people are there? I'm just thinking, for the greater good, the government's going to be poor in a couple of years, and I don't know, how they're going to... I mean, luckily, we all die. But that's one factor, you know? So when you get to 90, you won't be here anymore, maybe. Although with medicine and medical advancement, they're staying, there's a lot of 100-year-olds, you know.
1: Very much so. Would you like to see this being taken out of the private sector and the government providing aged care directly?
4: Yes. State-based, like, well, it's a care provider. It shouldn't be a customer. Mm. We are customers. We are people. You get a number and Centrelink give you a number and that's a code. You get a code and that's all they want to know. And they're making a lot of money, these aged care providers.
1: Yeah, and it's interesting. You almost draw comparisons with the US model of healthcare where it's much more privatised and you have insurance companies covering the bill, but it's a lot of privatisation, which drives up the price of services. Everything costs more, and the insurance companies need their money. All the middle managers need their money in that privatised model, which can make things very expensive for the ordinary person.
4: Yeah, and I just think it's so sad that it's so complex too, that it's just changed in the last few years. And, you know, there's a lot of people that are being cut off for certain reasons and, oh, gee, it really is a mess and we really need, we're cleverer than that. We can sort it out.
1: Yeah. Well, you've raised some really good points, Chrissy. Thanks for calling in.
4: Okay. Have a good evening. Bye.
1: And you as well. My dad's in his 80s as well, and we're having a really interesting conversation the other day. He almost became comfortable with being older and saying, look, I've had a good life. Whatever happens, I've had a good life. And I was just wondering the psychology of being in your 70s and 80s. We have to deal with these practical problems. But that was, I just never heard him talk like that. I've had a good life. And it almost put me at ease that he was able to talk that way as well. But yeah, it's fascinating and it's something we all have to go through. They don't prepare us for it at school, do they? For getting older and dealing with the thoughts that will go through your head. But we're all figuring it out as we go along. Sandy has called in from Woombye. Hello, Sandy.
5: Hi, how are you?
1: I'm good, thank you. What are you thinking about tonight?
5: Well, I was just making things a little bit lighter.
1: Sure. What, was it something in the show that you were remembering?
5: You tell someone, is one of their ears bigger than the other? Oh. And when they go and look in the mirror, they can't see both of their ears at the same time. Oh, no.
1: I'm just trying to look in the mirror myself because I've got one in front of me. You're right.
5: So if you ever want to make someone think twice, say that.
1: Have you asked someone to tell you? Because now I'll have to ask Stu. Stu's on the phone now. I was going to ask him, which of my ears is bigger? Has any of your friends told you? Have you asked any friends which of your ears?
5: No, I haven't actually. No. My husband told me a long time ago. He's been gone 10 years. Mm. And we used to live in a bus for 10 years and travel around Australia.
1: Wow.
5: We never saw rain for 4 years.
1: Were you in the inland? Were you in some drought-afflicted areas?
5: No. We just stayed away from the coast on school holidays because everybody went to the beach with their kids. So we just went inland and hid inland.
1: That actually sounds like a lovely life, though, busing around Australia for 10 years. Would you recommend that to others?
5: Oh, definitely. We would get off the road by 3. Mm. We were 50 and 60. And we'd watch 75-year-old pensioners come in with their big, big, big caravan and their big, big, big car. Could they back? No. Mm.
1: What interesting.
5: You know, people just go silly.
1: Yes. Yeah. I was thinking the bus as well. If you ever make any friends along the way, you can take them on the bus. You can have a bus party. I'll tell you what,
5: we got married after 3 years on the road. 35 people come to our wedding and 30 of them were friends off the road.
1: Yeah.
5: The rest was family.
1: Oh. That's a really good bohemian life. I love hearing those stories, Sandy.
5: Yeah.
1: Thanks for calling in.
5: Thank you very much. Great to hear you.
1: Cheers. I appreciate that, Sandy, calling in from Queensland. This is referring to the last callers, a couple of your text messages. Morning, Ashwin. I think privatisation and neoliberalism are the root causes of our discontent. Thank you for your program. That's from Molly. Dobrilla says, Groucho Marx quote, politics is the art of looking for trouble, finding it everywhere, diagnosing it incorrectly, and applying the wrong remedies. Another person has written, Jeff, people are sick of left woke trends that annoy down-to-earth, hardworking people. We must support our disadvantaged, but it's gone way too far. That's why some are supporting right-wing politicians without looking at policy. And that was the question that your first caller had raised. Kay is on the Sunshine Coast and has called in. Hello, Kay.
6: Ah, good morning.
1: What are you thinking of today?
6: Okay, so first of all, I'd like to

0: thank the people who were kind enough to make suggestions on how I could find somewhere to live.
1: Oh, that's right. We had that. You were on the sunny coast looking for a place. Have you managed to find anywhere?
0: I did.
1: Oh, lovely.
0: I actually theoretically get the keys tomorrow.
1: Oh, great.
0: I'm pretty excited about that. It got pretty scary there because, you know, it'd be bucketing down rain and there'd be over 80 people looking at houses.
1: Yeah.
0: So I ended up, I went to look at units because I thought there'd be less people, and then I had a chat with the property managers because they had more time because there were less people cramming through.
1: Hmm.
0: And through making contact with property manager, they put me in touch with someone else who had a house available.
1: Oh, great. It's all word of mouth and networking that you've managed to tap into. And you had a couple of dogs, a dog and a cat, did you?
0: A dog and two cats.
1: Dog and two cats.
0: And they're taking the pets too, so...
1: Oh, great.
0: Really thrilled about that.
1: Did you say you move in tomorrow?
0: I get the keys theoretically tomorrow. Okay. There's been a couple of hiccups. It wasn't ready when it was supposed to be, but hopefully tomorrow.
1: Yeah, I'm glad you found a place. Is it close enough to work and everything that you need?
0: It's further than I'd like, but I'm just grateful to have somewhere. The problem's going to come with my partner's care because they're cutting community participation. It's one of the aspects of a care package under the NDIS.
1: Yeah.
0: And that's one of the areas they're looking to cut. And it means we're going to have trouble getting him to his rehab, which is, you know, the opposite end of the coast. So...
1: Mm.
0: That's going to get challenging, and the caller actually who was talking about it, the aged care, I'm just thinking that and NDIS, it's just horrific. Like, I'm not a stupid person, I've got a bachelor's degree, and yet I, you know, struggle to follow any of it. And, you know, you've got it's so complicated that you end up hiring, which is also paid for by the NDIS, an NDIS coordinator, an NDIS plan manager. It's just insane. And things like we were considering getting renovations done to our house to make it disability friendly. And they want to charge $550 per quote. Like, I mean, my mum just had renos done recently. She called builders and they came out and quoted her for free.
1: Yeah.
0: But as soon as it's the NDIS, they charge.
1: Yeah, that's the problem with it, the bad incentives. And I can imagine a program that large has a lot of paperwork and red tape, and so everyone just is getting overwhelmed by what they're facing.
0: Oh, it's just incredible.
1: Yeah.
0: It blows my mind. And I just think to myself, honestly, and I don't want to sound uppity or, you know, snobby or whatever the word is. I am, you know, relatively intelligent. There are people out there who would be, I just don't even know how they'd cope. I don't know how they would, you know, be able to fill out the forms, let alone, you know, coordinate the plans and all the aspects of it.
1: And that's just ripe for people being taken advantage of by private operators. If there's this information asymmetry, information gap, people will just get taken advantage of. So it has to be simplified, it seems.
0: Oh, for sure. And pretty much any of the suppliers, the minute they hear NDIS, they add a zero.
1: Yeah. But we're talking about privatisation, where it may not belong. Kay, thanks for joining in. And I'm glad you found a place. I also wanted to say to you, it's just for now, so maybe you can find a place closer. Now that you've got a roof over your head, maybe the next one can be closer.
0: That's what I'm hoping. I wanted to thank everyone. Really appreciate it.
1: Thanks, Kay. I'll chat to you another night.
0: Okay, will do. Bye now.
1: That's Kay. If you remember, Kay called in a few weeks ago looking for a place, so I'm glad that's worked out well. Donald is in Sydney. Hello, Donald.
2: Wynn, how are you?
1: Good, good. What are you thinking about tonight?
2: Oh, well, that lady, Sandy, I can relate to her. I just came back from Cooley Rocks Island. Fabulous.
1: Mm.
2: I've done Parks, Elvis, Tamworth Country.
1: Yeah.
2: I just live for music.
1: Yeah.
2: And I throw the swag out and I wake up and I hear the birds and I see the stars. But something resonated with me when I saw Michael, the film, the other day. It was fabulous. And two statements he made. One was communication, love and dance, that is universal. Mm. And also to share life, to love and to heal. Wow, what great, great words. And Sandy was talking about ears. Try being 72. They get bigger and all this hair comes out. Where does the friggin' hair come from?
1: Yeah, I noticed.
2: I don't understand it.
1: Your ears and your nose don't stop growing, do they? I've noticed that with my own face.
2: Oh, well, you look forward to hair sprouting in when you get older. And then women say, oh, you've got hair coming out of your nose and your ears. What are you doing about it? Leave me alone.
1: No one tells you until the hair's arrived, right? No one tells you until it's too late.
2: Yes.
1: Donald, thanks for calling in tonight.
2: No, pleasure. Thank you. Keep up the good work.
1: Cheers. I appreciate that. It's one to watch. I always get a single white hair coming out of the middle of my forehead, like a unicorn, and no one tells me about it until it's maybe an inch and a half. I'm not sure why. It's maybe they're embarrassed. And then I'm embarrassed. It's a wasteland. Brian has called in from Maitland. Hello, Brian.
3: G'day, Ashwin. How are you going?
1: I'm good. What are you thinking about tonight?
3: I'm thinking the more things change, the more they stay the same. Because when I remember when I was young in the 50s and 60s as a child, we had the milkman come to our door, we had a baker come and give us bread. We'd buy the bread on the street.
1: Hmm.
3: And we even had a washing machine demonstration on the back veranda. And then they said, no, we don't go to deliver milk anymore. We go to the shop to get milk. We get a supermarket and bread and so forth. And now people are coming around delivering things to our door again.
1: Yeah, that's interesting how we've gone full circle as well.
3: I'm
1: fascinated by the washing machine demonstration. Were they quite effective? Did it work with your parents?
3: Yeah, it was a twin tub, one of those old twin tub things.
1: Yeah.
3: And I remember I was pushing the cord back into the compartment and they said, oh, young five-year-old son knows how to put this in. But so, they actually put it on the back veranda and we demonstrated it there and it was wonderful.
1: You would have been so excited. The salesman would have loved how excited you would have you were getting.
3: Yeah, and if you wanted to get some meat, you'd go to the local butcher.
1: Yeah.
3: Not to the supermarket.
1: No, and I think I see more of those local butchers around. People are rediscovering that, right? Because we see all these MasterChef recipes and we don't want to ruin it with supermarket cuts, so people are trying to find the best cuts that they can now again.
3: Yeah.
1: Brian, thanks for calling in.
3: Okay, bye now.
1: Interesting, the washing machine salesperson from the 80s, 70s, 50s even. There was also the Encyclopedia Britannica person. I was a child in the 80s, and they would come to your door and try to sell you knowledge. And we've got a set of Encyclopedia Britannicas at home. Didn't read most of it, but it's there if we ever need it. Lincoln has called in from Gippsland. Hello, Lincoln.
4: Hello, Ashwin. Hello.
1: I'm good, thank you, tonight. What's on your mind?
4: Mate, I missed your quiz tonight, but I would like to catch it. On my mind was the aged care providers.
1: Yeah, a couple of people have been digging into how expensive things are getting.
4: I would like to bring some light to the dark, mate, because my parents are both 79, and we've got aged care people come into the house, and they've organised home meals. They do cast for Dad, because Dad had two stents put in his heart. He survived a 7-hour operation and an 8-hour operation. And there is a light. It's not all dark. This aged care and NDIS. I just thought, in the old days, there was Paris streets with sewage running down the streets. You know, people didn't have that. They didn't have NDIS or aged care.
1: So you want, just keep it in perspective, you think things are better now in lots of ways?
4: At least someone cares. Mm. Some of the women, the nurses that operate in aged care and NDIS, they're like angels, man.
1: Mm.
4: You know what I mean?
1: It's not a job you would take. It's not. People don't do it for the pay, do they, that kind of work, mostly?
4: And we get a young girl, Sally, she's part of, what should I say, a girl comes cleaning. She doesn't believe in, I'm religious, but she doesn't believe in Christ or anything, but she doesn't even know that she's an angel, you know?
1: Yeah.
4: She's unbelievable. And like, I just here to help.
1: Yeah.
4: I need all the help I can get with my parents, but
1: yeah,
4: everyone does.
1: And, no. I think people don't have a problem with the carers. They have a problem with the middle managers who they think are charging too much or the paperwork's too hard. That was the point that came up. But I don't think anyone has a problem with the actual people, most of the people doing the caring itself.
4: There are people that work the system. I heard on the radio, and they're horrible people, you know. Mm. But just need to sort them out. I think it'd be right other than that.
1: Yeah.
4: Mm-hmm.
1: Yeah. Lincoln, I'm glad it's working out for you and you're getting good help. So it's nice to hear from you today.
4: Thanks, Ash. Take care, mate.
1: You too as well. Lincoln there calling in from Gippsland. A couple more texts that have come in. We were talking about the rise of Pauline Hanson at the start. We had a call. Someone has said, when I was a high school, earlier message, I think, this is Matthew, I think the reason why Pauline Hanson is gaining in popularity may be due to more and more people getting their news from social media, and social media algorithms then just keep feeding people with similar information and reinforcing the same ideas. It's very unfortunate that people are not accessing more objective news and information. Matthew in Far North Sweden. Yeah, if you've got any thoughts on that issue or anything else, you can text me on 0437 774 774, or you can call in on 1300 800 222. Appreciate your calls during the open line. Next, I'd like to introduce you to this country's most prolific quilter. She has made a work of 70 or 80 feet over 10 years of work, thousands of hours to recreate the Norman invasion of Britain. So this is the Bayeux Tapestry, which is a very famous work of art, about 1,000 years old, but it's now being made into a quilt in Australia. Don't think anyone else in the world is doing it. You'll hear that story after this.

0: That's It's Almost Summer by Billy Thorpe. You're listening to ABC Radio. Overnights, I'm Ashwin Sedkar. We just finished an open line conversation. I'll wrap it up by reading some of your messages. See what you think about this. Mary says, I have a home care package. I pay a provider a fee. The provider pays an agency a fee to provide someone to do 6 hours shopping per week. Sounds like double dipping to me. So many people in there ripping off the system. And it's not the old person, in my opinion. The old person is just a job opportunity for the providers. Michael in Benalla says, I was born in Missouri, India in 1938 of British parents. And I also get the unicorn forehead here. Maybe we are related, says Michael from Benalla. It just comes straight out, doesn't it, Michael? And your friends and family don't tell you until it's too late. Rob says, morning, Ashwin. Just listening to your show and callers. This NDIS seems to be a failure. Maybe that explains why people are backing One Nation, as people want things that work. My thoughts for the morning. Thanks for the program, says Rob. And lastly, Chrissy says, hello, Ashwin. They used to have shoe salesmen in Melbourne suburbs in the 1960s. Cheers from Chrissy. Love that idea of door-to-door shoe salespeople. When we go back to my family's home in India, they had door-to-door fish salespeople. Salesmen, usually. They walk around with sardines on their shoulders, stick of sardines, and sell you some fresh fish. In fact, that's actually a fresher way to eat fish, door-to-door. But yeah, it's an interesting job. They walk around yelling out in the streets, mati, mati, sardines, sardines. And you'd have to go out and get your mati. Good days, good days, good simpler lives that we had back then. Let's keep going with the program. I'd love to introduce you to your next guest. Who is it? Now, this person, last week, if you remember on the program, we talked about the world's most famous embroidery, which was the Bayeux Tapestry. This is an illustration of the Norman invasion and capture of Britain. And one of the things that we learnt about it was that there have been a few copies made over the years, and one of them is in Australia. Textile artist Pam Holland has been working for many years on a full-size replica of the tapestry, but as a quilt, maybe the only one of its kind in the world. I talked to her about this adventurous work and what the Bayeux Tapestry is.
1: Well, a Bayeux Tapestry is it's actually not a tapestry at all, which I know that sounds really strange, but It's a very, William Morris, the very famous artist, said it's a crude embroidery, but it's not. It's a very basic embroidery, and it's 236 foot long by about 3 foot deep. And it's the story of the Battle of Hastings. So it's almost like an embroidered cartoon, and there's... I could tell you how many horses and how many ships and all sorts of things, but it's the whole story of Harold Godwinson going to France and fighting with William and William the Conqueror, and the whole story of William the Conqueror and how he became king. Yeah,
0: and this is such a pivotal moment in English and British history. But what are the chapters of the story? Is there the build-up, the preparation for war? Is there the victory, the aftermath? What story is being told in this
1: embroidery? Pretty much everything, to be honest. And it's just wonderful. There's lots of chapters in it. So it begins with Harold being told that he can go to France, and he collects all his soldiers, and they go to the pub and have a beer first, and then they go to the church,
0: yeah.
1: And then they hop in a ship, and off they go to France, and they get blown off course. And then it's a great long story of how he was captured and by William the Conqueror. Well, he wasn't called William the Conqueror at that stage. He was captured and he was held in France for a long time. So it's just very interesting that he decided he was going to be king. This, when I say he, I'm saying Harold. Harold's going to be king. And William decided he wanted to be king. So there was a tussle for power. And William then took over, and he collected thousands of soldiers and thousands of horses, and they built ships, and they went to England and fought their way through England. And he

0: became probably head of England.
1: Is it hard to capture the drama of warfare in embroidery?
0: Actually, no. No, because the tapestry is so interesting because, I mean, tapestry, the embroidery, is so interesting because it even shows the soldiers' hair sticking back as they race through with their horses, on their horses and with their weapons and things like that. And, I mean, because the horses are racing across the embroidery, I mean, you can see certainly the movement and the drama right throughout. I mean, it gets a little bit much when, you know, people, when they're at war, because there's a whole scene of when the war happened in Hastings, the Battle of Hastings. And so you see how everybody was killed and the horses were killed, and it's a little bit gory. And I've been there. I've walked those fields. I've walked the fields where the soldiers came across and exactly to the place where the battle was held, and it was very momentous. I think it took an hour and a half, the battle, and Harold was killed with an arrow in the eye, so they say, and William took over. But no, I mean, I think it's really interesting because the soldiers, or all of the men, have just really expressive faces, but also their hands. So the hands are bigger than they probably should be because they're not quite in proportion with their bodies. But the movement is shown with their hands, like they're pointing or they're holding their hands up. And so I think, let me see how many men are on there. I'm just trying to check. 626 humans are on the tapestry. And so all those hands and fingers I've had to do, yeah.
1: Yeah, it's epic in scale, so it's taken you quite a long time to get through the story. How many hours have you invested into this project?
0: I can tell you, Zach, so far, I'm three quarters of the way through. It's taken me 10,796 hours so far.
1: Real commitment, but it's what it takes to tell a story that large. Have you made mistakes and had to go back and fix it, or has it been smooth sailing for those 10,000 plus hours?
0: No, I haven't made a mistake, but a granddaughter who was three drew on a little bit and I had to redo it, yes.
1: Did she draw in the end? What drew her?
0: She was trying to draw a horse, yes.
1: She was trying to help out.
0: Yes, she was. Yes, yes.
1: Okay, all right. What's the significance of this embroidery / tapestry in this world?
0: It's actually by UNESCO. It's the eighth most important artwork in the world. I can't remember when that was done, but I think it was about 12 years ago that was notified. It's what we see in it, because you see the soldiers' uniforms, and they now use it to be able to depict what it looked like in those days, 1066. And it shows the tools they were using to chop down the trees. It shows the animals they used, and the way the horses were saddled, all of those sorts of things. So there's so much history in it. So it's also now used as a history reference. Yeah.
1: That's interesting. So that's interesting to the artists and historians alike. Was there an artistic significance to it as well, the colours or the materials at the time the original was created?
0: Look, to be honest, I don't really know. There's only eight colours in there, and it was done on linen, created on linen. And so I've had to research that. In the tapestry itself, there's actually three stories running through it at once. So there's the main part where the horses are large. I mean, the horses themselves are about a foot wide and 10 inches deep, so, you know, that gives you an idea. And then there's a story that runs through the top and a story that runs through the bottom, and that's only about 3 inches wide, but there's lots of animals and things in there. But when we consider the embroideries that were done at that time, you know, William Morris said, yes, it's rather a crude embroidery, and yes, it is, for the times. It was really like doing a cartoon on fabric, basically, yes.
1: You're listening to Pam Holland, who is a textile artist, talking to us about the Bayeux Tapestry, this great work that describes in cartoon form, if you like, the Norman conquest of Great Britain. And what drew you particularly to the tapestry, given that it's taken so much of your life to produce it?
0: It's my Mount Everest, basically. Because, I mean, I've done a lot of other things, and I do lead a pretty exciting life. But I'm getting to the age of 80, so I need to get it finished quick. It's been something that's just been a passion. And, you know, when you have that passion, you just can't leave it alone. And, I mean, because I travel so much now, it's difficult to spend as much time as I would like to do it. But because it's three quarters finished, I'm now back on the final piece, yes.
1: Home stretch for you. What will happen?
0: Home stretch, yeah.
1: What about the granddaughter who drew on it? Has she grown up now?
0: Yeah, she's 20 now.
1: Oh, will she be able to have it one day or contribute one day, do you think?
0: Look, it's a legacy for my family. Yeah. I mean, it's part of my artwork, and it's a legacy for my family. And it's just not something that you can put away in the cupboard. It's going to be on display at many different places. It'll have to be an installation that will go to museums and galleries. And because it's quilted, you know, a quilt is three layers of fabric, which is different to it being an embroidery or a tapestry, of course. So an embroidery is just one layer, and mine is three layers because I am sewing it with the sewing machine, and it's an applique. So you could say that it doesn't look anything like it. However, when you put the two together, so I've got photos of the original, and when I put mine next to it, they look identical. So it's really interesting, yeah.
1: Have other people attempted such a project?
0: Not in it as a quilt. I know other people have embroidered it. I don't know anyone in the world who has been silly enough to do it as a quilt, yes. I know there was one lady made an embroidered one, but most people, you know, would do it as a group, yes.
1: Do you think it keeps conversations about English history alive? Does it serve that kind of purpose, two conversations about it?
0: Yeah, I mean, I think, you know, because I'm nearly 80, I mean, we learnt about 1066 and all that when I was a child. So I was very familiar with it before I even started it. And it's always been part of our culture. When I was a child, it was something that we knew about the Battle of Hastings because we learnt British history. And to see it in that form was an absolute delight for me. And I first saw it in a book, but when I saw it in reality, it just takes your breath away, and it's an amazing piece of artwork.
1: You've said it took 10,000 plus hours. Is this over 10, 20 years?
0: Yes.
1: How have you changed during that time? Did you have more energy when it started, for instance, or have you changed through the transition, through the making of the quilt?
0: Of course, I'm a lot older. No, I haven't changed with energy at all. As a matter of fact, I think I'm working harder now than I worked then, because we've got a large family and I had all the children home. Mm. So now I have more time when I'm home from my my studies. So yes, it's. I think I've got more energy now than I had when I first started, and of course, there's an urgency now, in a way, to get it finished. But there's things that we have to take into consideration, how it can be transported, how it can be stored. Just the drawings alone took a year to do. So just the drawings alone, insurance-wise now, are very valuable. So it's I do keep it in a safe, let's put it that way. Yeah.
1: You're listening to Pam Holland, who's the a textile artist and maker of a copy of the Bayeux Tapestry. It's taken over 10,000 hours. It's been a project of many years. It's one quarter to go. Pam, you were saying, does that mean a couple of years and then it will be done?
0: I'm hoping by the middle of next year, yes.
1: All right. And you've also travelled the world. You lead seemingly a very interesting life as a textile artist. Can you tell us about where you go and what you do with this career of yours?
0: Well, I began my textile career as a fashion designer, and I had my own label for a long time. And then I discovered quilting, and quilting is one of those things that once you start, you can't stop. I mean, I was beginning to consider my career. I was going to retire from fashion design. However, quilting took over, and because I was a designer and an artist originally, and a photographer. I mean, I used all those things in the quilts that I designed, and I designed things that were different from the ordinary. So my quilts are nothing like grandma used to make. So mainly they're art pieces. So when I started on that road, I then got asked to teach, and I began teaching around the world. So led me to many, many countries, giving lectures, talks, and teaching around the world. And it's been an amazing life to go and do that. But in going around the world, I began to see things that were different because the textiles in every country are very different. So now I have retired last year from teaching, and I'm now taking tours to share that joy with other people. So we go to India mainly, six places in India we go to, studying the textiles of some of the tribal people, and not just the textiles, but the surroundings and the culture. And the people learn to do the textiles and handle the fabric and see how the fabric is made. I mean, even as far as going into the cotton fields and picking cotton and seeing how the fabric is made from those sorts of things, learning weaving, all of those sorts of things.
1: And possibly the different colours that get used in Rajasthan in different parts, would that leave an impression on you?
0: Oh, absolutely. You should see my house. Yeah, you can't help that, and I know I can't fit anything more in. So but yes, I mean Gujarat and all of those areas. We're about to go to southwest India to a tribe that creates quilts that actually came from Africa to India, which is really interesting because there were African slaves brought to India, and they're continuing to do the style of African quilts in an Indian village in Sydney in the Karnataka. We're about to do that. Yeah.
1: Yeah, real fascinating intercultural connection there. And what you mentioned with the Bayeux Tapestry, it's storytelling. Mm-hmm. It's the storytelling of England. Do you think that's one of the power of quilts, is that you can tell even your small family stories through these works that you put your heart and soul into?
0: Absolutely. I mean, to be really honest, every piece I make is a story in fabric, really. I mean, In the tapestry, there's 626 people. There's dogs, structures, 41 ships, let alone, and how many, 202 horses. I mean, that's a huge story, and it progresses through. So most of the quilts that I do personally are similar in that vein in telling a story. So, I mean, sometimes I just do a portrait or something like that, but you would expect it to be a painting, but it's a painting with fabric. So it's textile art, yeah.
1: Yeah, no, that sounds like the story would also keep you motivated because you're putting yourself or your family into it. I'm sure that would add some energy to the work. If someone is trying to embark on what you have done, a large-scale quilting project, are there any lessons that you've learned that you could pass on to them?
0: Persistence. Yes, because, I mean, I had a time, let me explain. There is another tapestry. There is another Bayeux tapestry that is in Britain already. It's in the Museum of Reading. That was done, I think, in the 1800s, the Victorian times. And of those, the ladies that made that were from a very, very small area, and it was a friend of William Morris. It was actually a relative of ours who actually started it, and that they got a group of women who made the British one, and they took a small section of it and then stitched it together after they had embroidered it. And I thought, well, that would be a good way for me to do it. So I tried doing it in small sections, and, 9-foot sections. And then, but then when I tried to sew the pieces together, it didn't happen. Because when you quilt it, it goes, the quilting takes up different spatial area. And so I couldn't get it even. So I had to start all over again. So I gave up for a year. I mean, I think I found it very difficult to cope with that. And I gave it up for a year. But then I just stopped and thought, this is ridiculous.

Your guest has done the same with this amazing quilt. Not sure to know, like a Da Vinci Duna, really, with secret messages as you sleep. The tapestry was allegedly about 9 meters. Well, someone has said allegedly about 9 meters of the tapestry has been lost or destroyed. I wonder what were the missing chapters of that Norman story. We were talking last week about how it was quite a propagandist work. It's all written from the French point of view. Nothing about how Harold was tired from his previous battles and all the excuses for his defeat. Nothing Saxon friendly, very normal perspective on what happened. Let's approach the news with some music, something gentle to take us to the news. This is Green Day, Time of Your Life.

0: 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After the news, we'll check on the markets. We'll let you know what's happening with the Football World Cup, which kicks off. And also New Zealand is under an assault in Auckland from rats. Find out that story and more after this.
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0: ABC News with Andrew Kaloupas. President Donald Trump has called off plans for renewed US military strikes on Iran at the last minute, saying negotiations have advanced to the highest levels of Iran's leadership. Here's Nick Palmiter.
1: In his latest social media post, Mr. Trump says that talks have been approved by a broad coalition of regional powers, including Israel, the Gulf states, and mediators. The dramatic reversal comes hours after Mr. Trump threatened to strike Iran very hard. But details of the diplomatic breakthrough after more than 3 months of war are not immediately clear. And Iran's state news agency Fars has denied an agreement has been reached. President Trump has repeatedly claimed that a deal with Tehran was imminent, only for the Islamic regime to deny such suggestions.
0: The World Bank has lowered its global growth forecast to its lowest level since the COVID pandemic, warning of the economic impacts of the war in the Middle East. Worldwide growth is now forecast to drop to 2.5% in 2026 from 2.9% a year earlier. The World Bank says it's making $85 billion immediately available to developing nations hardest hit by the crisis. A PFAS class action has been launched against chemical manufacturer 3M in Victoria's Supreme Court, which the ABC understands includes hundreds of businesses and organisations. Elise Kinsella has the details.
2: The class action is expected to include claims for compensation that run into the billions of

0: $1.5 million. In court documents, the plaintiffs allege 3M concealed its knowledge of potential environmental and health risks associated with its PFAS products. It is the second major Australian PFAS case against 3M. The federal government is claiming $2 billion compensation in separate action. 3M says it will defend itself in both cases. It says it didn't manufacture PFAS in Australia and see sales of the products at issue in Australia around 2 decades ago.
1: A man's been charged with murder after a woman disappeared in Sydney's northwest. Here's Frances Dew.
2: Police say the 58-year-old woman was last heard from on Monday afternoon when she told family she was meeting a relative at Winston Hills. Her car was found the next morning on Dodgson Street in the same suburb. Detectives set up a strike force to investigate her disappearance. A 33-year-old man was arrested Thursday in bushland near Tomarang, about 20 kilometres south of Nowra. He's been charged with murder, refused bail, and will face court Friday. Police say the search for the woman's body is continuing.
1: The UK Defence Secretary John Healey has resigned just hours before he was due to tour an AUKUS facility with his Australian counterpart Richard Marles in England's south. Europe correspondent Catherine Diss.
3: It was meant to be a big moment for the AUKUS partnership at Britain's critical Portsmouth naval base on England's south coast. But with the UK Defence Secretary John Healey resigning less than 3 hours before, Minister Marles chose not to front the media, issuing a statement instead, saying that the defence relationship is enduring. Mr Healey resigned over the UK's latest defence spending plan, which he expressed fell far short of what was needed to meet the moment as war wages in Ukraine and the Middle East. And he said it won't allow the UK to meet its NATO defence spending commitments. Catherine Diss, ABC News, Portsmouth.
1: Families of the victims of an Air India flight that crashed last year are urging Indian authorities to complete their investigation. South Asia correspondent Rachel Clayton reports.
4: It's been 1 year since London-bound Air India Flight 171 crashed seconds after takeoff in Ahmedabad in India's west. Of the 242 people on board, only one person survived. A further 19 people were killed on the ground when the plane crashed into a medical college dormitory. A preliminary report last year found the engine fuel switches flipped, causing a catastrophic loss of thrust. An interim report explaining where the full investigation is up to is due today. Rachel Clayton, ABC News, New Delhi.
1: Soccer's World Cup is underway with co-host Mexico facing South Africa in Mexico City in front of 80,000 people in the iconic Azteca Stadium. The first of three opening ceremonies featured Latin music superstars including J Balvin and Shakira. Mexico is hosting the tournament with the US and Canada in the first edition to feature 48 countries. Australia opens its campaign on Sunday against Turkey in Vancouver. You're up to date with the latest from ABC News.
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6: And g'day on this Friday. It is the 12th of June. It is nice to have you here after what's been a big week. Hopefully you're on top of everything and feeling good on your Friday morning. But if not, well, the weekend is just around the corner, so that might be recharging time if you get the chance. But thanks for keeping me company throughout the week. We've had some fun. We've had some good songs. You've had some lovely suggestions for me and some great feedback as well. And you can keep that coming on the text line today, 0487 993 222. It might be the 12th of June today, but my mind is on tomorrow. An important date on the calendar for those of us who love Aussie country music. I'll tell you why soon, and some special tunes this morning, because we won't have the program tomorrow, so I'm getting in a little bit early. And thanks to those of you who've sent text messages as well this week to make sure that I'm aware and reminding me of dates and anniversaries and all sorts of things. That's important. And that is great. So we've got some special songs a little bit later on in the show. I'm being very cryptic this morning, aren't I? Keep listening to find out more. But also some new music to celebrate. This is a new track from a very proud...

North Queensland-based artist. This is Cameron Cusack, She Gets Me. To start us off on this Friday morning together, early morning country, I'm Michael Clark.

0: Yeah, he calls North Queensland home, and this weekend, tomorrow, he's going to be performing in Townsville as part of Country Fest. Two big days starting today, and a whole slew of great artists, the Wolf Brothers, James Johnston, Morgan Evans, Max Jackson, but also local talent like Josie and Cameron Cusack performing there. And that is his brand new song called She Gets Me. Nice tune to start us off on this Friday morning. Some new music as we get to the end of the week. Let's see what the weather is going to be like across Queensland today, and check those strong winds. We've got another strong wind warning for the Peninsula Coast and the Cooktown Coast for your Friday. Toowoomba with a shower or two, reaching a top of 18 today. Maryborough and Bundaberg both with a shower or two, tops of 24. Gympie, 23, and also looking at a shower or two. Gladstone up to 25, Rockhampton 27, both expecting a possible shower today. In Mackay, a shower or two and 25. Townsville, partly cloudy and 28. In Cairns, a possible shower, reaching 27. Mount Isa, mostly sunny, 29. And in Longreach, a top of 27 degrees. And it is going to be a mostly sunny day.
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Yes, our buildings tell a story, don't they? That is Kathy Carver, and the track is called The Old House. Are you in an old house or a new house? I'm sure, regardless, it's got some pretty interesting stories to tell. On this Friday, it is the 12th of June. This is Early Morning Country. But I'm thinking ahead to tomorrow, to the 13th of June, because that's a very important date on the calendar for Aussie country music fans. As many of you have sent me text messages this week to remind me, tomorrow is the anniversary of Slim's birth. Slim Dusty's birthday being marked tomorrow. And, of course, Slim is no stranger to our playlists here on Early Morning Country. We feature his great songs and deep cuts from his albums regularly. But I've had a really interesting suggestion from Raz at Fairdale for a song today, saying, could you please play The World's Biggest Cedar Tree, which is about the place where Slim grew up, Nulla Creek. So I thought, what a lovely choice. And a little bit unusual from the tunes that we feature from Slim, because he not so much just sings this one as he recites it.

in the first place, I was born there, and so was my mate GP. But way back in the olden times, before the settlers came, there was no way into the mountains through this impregnable wild domain. Then the timber getters came along. They were a tough, hard-working race. And with horse and dray, they forced a way into this wild bush place. And there at the head of a mighty gorge, which is now called Nulla Creek, they found a stand of cedar, so grand they could hardly speak. And smack in the middle stood this giant. Its fame would soon be unfurled, for they had found the biggest, yes, the biggest cedar tree in the world. Well, it took 100 axemen, you know, 2 weeks to bring her down. And the tremors were felt in the USA when this giant hit the ground. Then the settlers came in their hundreds, all bent on a wild bush spree. But it's not every day you can celebrate the world's biggest cedar tree. Now, I'm not one for stretching the truth, but they leveled and waxed that stump. And 500 people danced for a week on top of that cedar stump. Then someone declared the stump's too big, it's about 2 miles around. They said it'll spoil the fertile soil, it's taken up too much ground. But you know, the early pioneers weren't too easily beaten. Somebody suggested old Johnny Hudson from down the line. So he was brought in as top advisor. And Johnny was known from Perth to Rome as the world's best bullock driver. And when he saw this stump, he scratched his beard and he said, "My God, it's a big one. You know, I've yanked logs through sand and bogs, but this one will take some moving." Well, he yoked up 1,000 bullocks and put his best ones in the front. Then he took 2 miles of snick chain and he wrapped it around the stump. And with a roar and a beller and a "get up, fella," and a few other words as well, he said, "I'll split the spaghetti stick and send the splinters down to hell." But it took 3 weeks before she moved. You know, this is no bush yarn, but the route stretched out for hundreds of miles from Gyra to Taylor's Arm. But when the roots came out, big valleys were formed, where now bush cattle graze, and the grass has grown over with ferns and clover, and this is where I was raised. Yes, old Nulla Creek's a pretty famous place just out from the Melbrook Hotel, and this is the yarn Dad told to me, as only the old man could tell. And there's a slice of this tree in the London Museum, just to make the story complete. And now you've heard all about the giant cedar that came from old Nulla Creek. That's a straight yarn, mate. I wouldn't.

Really connects in to the early part of his life, doesn't it? The world's biggest cedar tree, and a really amusing little track too to share with you, Slim Dusty, as we mark ahead of tomorrow, Slim's birthday, 1927 on the 13th of June at Nulla Nulla Creek. So that means next year will be the 100th anniversary of Slim's birth. So that's going to be a big year. I can imagine lots of people are planning special events and trips and things like that to do that. And even though we said farewell to Slim in 2003, I think it's fair to say we all still miss him greatly, as this song sums up. From Lee Kernaghan, Colin Buchanan, great words in this one.

we continue to miss him, but the legacy of the music continues and maybe still inspiring you for all the stories that you tell and the things that you do. Lee Kernaghan and Colin Buchanan with that touching tribute there ahead of Slim Dusty Day tomorrow, recognising Slim's birthday. And 1927 was the year, so next year's going to be a big anniversary, that's for sure. And Raz in Fairdale, thank you for your song suggestion as well. Something a little bit different for Slim fans this morning. And we will continue to honour that legacy with lots and lots of Slim tunes. You can send me through your favourites at any time. It's always good to hear from you.

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1: I want

0: Finishing with some Pete Dennehy goodness for the week, that is I'm Afraid. And thanks so much for your company this week on Early Morning Country. Have a great weekend.
1: ABC News. Good morning, I'm Maria Hatzakis. Defence Minister Richard Marles' visit to the United Kingdom has been thrown into chaos after his British counterpart, John Healey, resigned hours before they were due to hold an AUKUS event. His Europe correspondent, Catherine Diss.
2: It was meant to be a moment to showcase Australia's defence capabilities with the UK at a naval port critical to the AUKUS pact on England's south coast. But those plans were thrown into disarray after a shock resignation from the UK Defence Secretary John Healey. Less than 3 hours before the event, he posted on social media saying the latest defence spending plan left him with no option but to resign and fell well short of what was needed to meet the moment. The Defence Minister, Richard Marles, chose not to front the media, issuing a statement saying the defence relationship is enduring.
1: US President Donald Trump has called off plans for renewed US military strikes on Iran. Don Lyons reports from Washington.
3: Highlighting the unpredictability of Mr. Trump's statements on this war, the president began the day saying he was preparing a third day of US attacks, including an attack on Iran's major energy processor, Karg Island. But within hours, he said he had decided to call off any attacks because the US and Iran had now agreed on final points to end the war. He suggested a deal will be signed soon. US media have calculated that President Trump has said more than 30 times in recent weeks that an end to the war was near. John Lyons, ABC News, Washington.
1: Back home, the Queensland CFMEU inquiry's 10th block of public hearings has heard fresh allegations of union thuggery and misconduct. Kira Jones reports.
4: Several high-ranking bureaucrats gave evidence at the probe this week, including Office of Industrial Relations Executive Andrea Fox. Ms. Fox broke down while detailing a tense encounter with ousted CFMEU boss Michael Ravbar, in which she alleges she was berated and threatened. In his first formal statement to the inquiry, Mr. Ravbar denied being aggressive. Former OIR Deputy Director General Kim Bancroft also took the witness stand. The inquiry heard Ms. Bancroft tried to address alleged CFMEU misconduct during her nine-month tenure, but was sacked because a particular union was unhappy with her. Hearings will resume in Brisbane next week.
1: Police are investigating a serious crash north of Brisbane. Officers say a car hit a tree on Beerburrum Road in Caboolture yesterday afternoon. Its driver was taken to hospital with serious injuries. Shadow NDIS Minister Melissa McIntosh has again cast doubt as to whether the Coalition will support Labor's planned changes to the NDIS, saying the government's moving too quickly. More than 240,000 participants are expected to be moved off the scheme into community support from 2028. But state and territory disability ministers say they don't have the means to deliver like-for-like services. Ms. McIntosh says Labor must guarantee that if people are removed from the NDIS, they won't fall through the cracks. In rugby league, Jai Arrow has inspired South Sydney to thrash reigning premiers Brisbane 48-6 at Stadium Australia. Here's Andrew Moore.
5: South Sydney honoured its former teammate Jai Arrow, who just weeks ago was diagnosed with the dreaded motor neurone disease, and there was only one name carried on the back of the all-white jersey. It was Arrow. South won 48-6, setting it up in the first half with 5 tries. They led 30-0 and went on with the job late in the second half. Alex Johnston, the competition's all-time leading try scorer, now has 229 of them. He crossed for 4 of the Rabbitohs' 8 tries, while Latrell Sewell kicked 8 goals from 8 attempts. Andrew Moore, ABC Sport, Sydney.
1: Briefly in soccer, host nation Mexico has an early lead against South Africa in the opening game of the FIFA World Cup in Mexico City. Julian Quiñones blasted the opening goal in the ninth minute. The weather for Queensland, isolated to scattered showers in eastern districts, isolated showers in the southern interior clearing during the day, mostly sunny elsewhere. Cairns and Rockhampton 27, Townsville 28, Mackay 25 degrees, Bundaberg 24, Mount Isa 29. In the southeast, partly cloudy with showers, Brisbane, the Golden Sunshine Coast 23, Toowoomba 18.
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0: G'day, on this Friday, the 12th of June, and thank you for all the lovely messages that are coming through about Slim Dusty Day tomorrow, which will mark Slim's birthday. It would have been 99. Next year, a big anniversary on the birthday. Born in 1927. And the legacy continues. So thank you for reaching out and celebrating his life with me this morning. Jono saying, yes, we still miss Slim. Keep up the good early morning country. We will do, Jono. Thank you. And lovely to hear from Hank in Halifax, who actually gave us a call to say how much he misses Slim, but also to thank us for playing the tunes as well. And Beck saying, happy Slim Dusty Day tomorrow. Beck has returned to Tamworth from a holiday in Vanuatu and saying, back in cold Tamworth. As winter continues, Beck, lovely to hear from you this morning as well. And reminding us too, the Jen Myers has got a new song, Trent Richards. And lots of good new music to celebrate as well, along with the old classics that we love. Friday is here, and we're going to continue talking about music throughout the morning, though not a country music flavour, as some of our greatest Aussie acts walked the carpet last night for a special ceremony. The ARIA Hall of Fame inductees were celebrated last night, and a big bunch of them. In fact, it was a big list of inductees. So I'll tell you about some of those and hear from them as well, speaking from the carpet to our reporter. A big night to celebrate Aussie music, which is always a good thing to do. I've got some weather details coming up for you as well.
7: When it matters most, turn to us for trusted news, thoughtful storytelling, and the conversations that count. ABC Capricornia.
0: But one song that David in Warwick was thinking about, Everybody's Talkin' by Harry Nilsson, saying, hope you can put that in your playlist soon. It is such a good track, David, so thank you for that suggestion. And it's one of those songs from the 70s that just, when you hear it, you sort of relax, the layers come off, your stress and all of that sort of thing. So many great songs in the 70s and early 80s did that for us, didn't they? And one of our favourite country music artists, Keith Urban, is celebrating that special vibe in a brand new album which gets out today. It's called Flow State, and it's a covers album where he is celebrating what sometimes gets demeaningly called yacht rock these days. I don't know if I like the term, but it is one that sort of sums up that whole relaxed, chilled vibe. Nothing too heavy, nothing too loud, just to ease you into your day. And I like those songs very much, so I'm looking forward to this album from Keith Urban called Flow State. And he is joined on one track by what would be called the god of yacht rock, the great voice of it anyway, Michael McDonald from the Doobie Brothers. They've teamed up for this track. It is called We Go Back. Keith Urban, Michael McDonald. The album Flow State out today.

0: That is a new track, Keith Urban and Michael McDonald, We Go Back. It's the only new track on Keith's new album, which is called Flow State, because the rest of it all covers of some of those really relaxed and chilled songs from the 1970s and 80s. He does a version of Guitar Man with John Mayer, where the Bread classic. He also does Summer Breeze. Help It's on Its Way from Little River Band is on there. There's also Steal Away, Just the Two of Us. Can't wait to hear it. It's out today. It's called Flow State. And maybe if you've had a stressful week, that might be the best weekend kind of soundtrack for you to enjoy.
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0: Let's take a look at the weather across Queensland for this Friday. We do have a strong wind warning for the Peninsula Coast and the Cooktown Coast. That'll continue tomorrow, unfortunately, and also take in the Cairns, Townsville and Mackay Coast. So a windy weekend coming up for the north. We've got isolated to scattered showers in eastern districts, tending widespread at times on the north tropical coast. The chance of a thunderstorm about Garee and offshore Stradbroke Island and Moreton Islands in southeast Queensland today. Isolated showers in the southern interior, clearing as the day goes along. It should be mostly sunny elsewhere. Possible morning fog in southern and central districts today, and light to moderate east to southeasterly winds, fresh at times about the far northeast tropical coast. As for those temps, maximum temperatures well above average in the far west, near average in far north Queensland, and above elsewhere. A high is lingering near New Zealand. That's going to be there for several days, maintaining a ridge over most of the state. A trough system is moving east across the southern and central interior, should weaken this morning. A new high will move into the Tasman Sea on Sunday. That will maintain that ridge. So for Brisbane today, a shower or two, looking at a top of 23 degrees. Toowoomba, a shower or two and reaching 18. In Stanthorpe, also a top of 18 and a shower or two. Hervey Bay, shower or two, 24. Gympie, shower or two, 23. And Bundaberg up to 24 with a shower or two expected. In Yeppoon, shower or two, 23. Rockhampton, 27. Gladstone up to 25, both looking at a possible shower. And Emerald, partly cloudy, 26. In Mackay, a shower or two, 25. Bowen, just partly cloudy, and 27. Townsville, partly cloudy, up to 28. In Charters Towers, partly cloudy, 27, the top temperature for you today. In Cairns, a possible shower and 27, while Atherton, a shower or two, and 21. Thursday Island, windy, partly cloudy and up to 30. Mount Isa, mostly sunny and 29. Cloncurry, also in for a mostly sunny day and up to 29. In Blackall, partly cloudy, 26. Longreach, you'll be mostly sunny, 27. Arbolin, in for a cloudy day, 23. In St George, a possible shower, 23. And Birdsville, up to 28 today. Sunny is the forecast.
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0: Oh, I love a good awards ceremony, don't you? Handing out honours to those who deserve them. But these days, as time passes by, you sometimes don't know who's getting the awards. And the awards shows are not so much a who's who, it's more of a who's that. So last night in Sydney, there was a very special event where you probably knew most of the recipients, because six Australian musical acts received the highest honour, being inducted into the ARIA Hall of Fame. It's the first time in more than a decade that multiple artists have been inducted simultaneously, with the awards celebrating its 40th anniversary. The inductees included singer-songwriters Kate Sobrano and Jenny Morris, rock legends The Living End and Spiderbait, and powerhouse sister act Vicar and Linda. The late Northern Territory musician Gurumul was also posthumously inducted into the Hall of Fame. Very, very well deserved there. And ABC reporter Gavin Coote was there on the carpet and caught up with some of them, including Kate Sobrano.
4: I'm excited. I'm overwhelmed. And I feel like a champagne bottle. Like, I'm actually literally like, and I'm all a fizz. I can't eat, didn't sleep last night. I'm happy for all of my friends. Vicar and Linda are just about to enter the red carpet. And I don't know, I think it's sort of taking a moment to make Australian music important. It's not that we don't ever make it important, it's just sometimes it feels a little bit sort of chaotic and there's like a big festival of sound instead of actually saying, actually, you know, we've got some like real stable icons on the field. That's nice. I hate calling myself an icon, but I guess in some ways I bloody well am.
0: And you're surrounded by obviously many of your peers and friends, but you've got family here as well, your daughter as well, very musically talented.
4: Yeah, she has just released a single this last week. She's doing great. My husband and I, we've been independent for a couple of years now. We are Rogers and Sobrano, our own label. And in the last 4 years of working together, we've had 3 top 10 albums, sell-out tours together as agents. So that's a real family affair. Yeah, it's incredible. What can I say? A very, very beautiful night. It's going to be full of love.
0: Yeah, Kate Sobrano speaking at the ARIA Hall of Fame Awards last night. She was inducted, and what a career. Still touring. She's got her Australian Made Tour, which is bringing her to parts of Queensland as the year goes along. Also there on the red carpet, The Living End. They were honoured for so many great rock songs that they've had over the years, and Chris Chaney from the band was there talking about the experience.
3: It feels amazing. I mean, you pick up fans on your first record, but our first record was 25 years ago, and we picked up different fans for every record. And the show we did at the Opera House, there was like little kids there that their first record is our latest one, I Only Trust Rock and Roll. That's the first one they've had from us. So it's great. I mean, what more do you want?
0: That's congratulations to The Living End. Also honoured, Vicar and Linda Bull, that wonderful vocal duo with their soulful harmonies and long-standing career. They've worked with the likes of Paul Kelly and Casey Chambers. And the Tongan Australian sisters say it's a proud moment for the entire family.
5: I think it is, especially for our parents who were worried about us when we decided to enter the Australian music industry. They thought, girls, you probably won't have a very long career. Or they weren't so sure about it. So, you know, 40 years later, and to receive this award tonight is really for them too, because it's like, there you go, Mum and Dad.
6: We told you.
5: We're still
6: okay.
5: Here. We're still here. We're still singing.
0: And your mother sort of taught you, well, she had some role in your early singing roots, didn't she?
6: Oh, she was our first teacher. She was amazing. So she would teach us anytime she could hear us singing. She'd go, okay, you've got to do this, you've got to do that. It was very technical. And, we're still trying to... She still critiques us to this day. Yeah.
0: I love sort of looking at your career and seeing where you've sort of really shone in, you know, the 80s, the 90s, now. Where do you see yourselves going from here?
6: Good question.
5: Oh, gee. Well, we hope to continue singing because that's our first love, is harmonising together. So as long as we have a voice and we're able to do that, we will continue, you know, hopefully for another 10 years, maybe 20. Yeah. You know, it depends on how long the voice lasts. But, you know, songwriting's so much fun. So we'll probably continue to do that. I mean, we've only sort of come back to it again later on. And it's sort of, you like it?
6: Well, we've just put out our 9th studio album. So it's great to be able to still keep making new music. Yeah. Touring the country, touring the world, singing with other artists. We're proud of both jobs, backing singing and lead. That's where we'll go.
0: And well done to Vicar and Linda, one of the inductees into the ARIA Hall of Fame last night. Kate Sobrano, Jenny Morris, The Living End, Spiderbait, also remembering Gurumul, who was posthumously inducted as well. So extraordinary names and wonderful music. We'll keep the music theme going today on this Friday, the 12th of June. If later on this morning you normally hear Susan Graham Ryan, she's going to be live today from the Townsville Folk Festival. So some more music to enjoy as you go through your Friday.
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0: And speaking of music, Twisted Title, I started this one with you yesterday.
9: 18.
0: And no one got it right. We had lots of callers, but unfortunately I had to let everybody down and say, no, you were not right. That is our Twisted Title for today.
9: 18.
0: It's numerical, which we don't often do, 18, but that is not the title of the track that we are featuring today. What is the correct answer? 1300 630 222. Give me a call on that telephone number this morning and see if you can get it right on this Friday. You might have had 24 hours to think about it. 1300 630 222.
9: 18.
0: Okay, 18 is incorrect. That is not the title of the track that I'm thinking of this morning, but perhaps you've got an idea. Love to hear from you. 1300 630 222.
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0: Sometimes we do a twisted title and people think, oh, that's very easy. And sometimes I even get criticised. People say, it's so easy. Yesterday was a bit different because I gave you this.
9: 18.
0: And we had lots of callers. Lots of people threw their hat in the ring, but nobody was right. We didn't have a correct answer yesterday. So what is the actual track title, song title that I am thinking of this morning?
9: 18.
0: It's not that, but it is something else. So if you twist that title around, you might be able to work it out for me this morning. Let's go for a journey across Queensland and see who's playing this morning. Let's call into Maryborough. Hello, Joanne.
12: Hello, how are you?
0: I'm excellent. Happy Friday.
12: Yes, and to you. Thank you.
0: That is great. Much planned for the weekend?
12: No, not a lot. It's a bit showery here today, so I suspect a bit more rain on the weekend and a bit more of indoor stuff instead of outside.
0: That's all right. There's plenty of things you can do indoors, and a relaxing weekend is always nice. Joanne, what do you think the answer is this morning?
12: I think it might be Age of Consent.
0: Age of Consent. You're thinking outside the box on that one, which I always love to see people do, but unfortunately not the answer I need.
12: Oh, dear. Never mind.
0: So sorry.
12: Thank you.
0: But it's good to have you chat with you today, Joanne, who I don't think's called us before to play the game. So it's always exciting when new people are having a go. We welcome you if you're a first-timer or if you're a regular player. It's all good fun. Let's see who else is playing this morning. Let's go to Winton. Hello, John.
13: Hello, Michael. How are you?
0: Very well. Have you played before?
13: No, I haven't. This is my first time.
0: Oh, welcome along. Welcome along. You're
13: Thank
0: a newbie.
13: You.
0: Let's hope you're a winner as well. What is the answer?
13: I think it's Dragon. Are You Old Enough?
0: Are You Old Enough by Dragon. Classic tune. No, it's not.
13: Oh, no.
0: Oh, I'm so sorry.
13: That's all right.
0: But I like the way you're thinking with sort of, you know, hearing 18 and all that sort of thing there. That is John in Winton playing the game this morning. So we will keep moving along through Queensland and see who else is having a go. Lee in Rockhampton. Hello, Lee.
14: Morning, Michael. I thought I'll have a go. I've been thinking about this overnight and I thought, let's think laterally and cryptically, and I'm hoping you're doing the same. So I'm either your hero today or you'll have a good laugh. But the way I'm thinking is it's winter at the moment. You're saying 18. Well, if we twist those things around and make it the summer of 81.
0: Summer of 81. That was Mondo Rock, wasn't it?
14: It was indeed.
0: Yeah, Mondo Rock, good track. No, Lee.
14: No, anyway. No. Thanks,
0: thank you, though. Thank you for playing. That is Lee in Rocky Not Right today. Ooh, disappointing a few people today, but we keep powering on. Let's see who else is playing. Bob in Harvey Bay. Hello, Bob.
15: Hello, Michael.
0: Are you well?
15: I am. I'm fine, thanks.
0: I'm glad to hear that. Are you feeling confident with your answer?
15: I thought about it yesterday, and I think it's a numerical one.
0: Mm-hmm.
15: It's 8 plus 10 makes 21.
0: 21. Who sings that?
15: I don't know, but I'm having a good guess.
0: You're going for 21 by somebody. No, it's not Bob, but I like you, you know, thinking numerically. That's all good fun. So, but sorry, that's not the answer I need.
15: No, you've got a good one there today.
0: It is a tricky
15: one.
0: Michael. Yeah, so all those people who've said, oh, Michael, you make it too easy. It's a little bit different today. So we'll see if it can be solved. We are having a go as we continue.

0: Sound of Music, isn't it?
1: Oh, is it?
0: I am 16 going on 17.
1: I knew I heard it somewhere.
0: I know. You're getting musical on me this morning, Ray. I like it. No, it's not.
1: Thanks, Michael.
0: Safe travels, safe driving, and hello to all our truckies today on the road. Thank you for all the travelling that you do and all the great work that you do. Who else is playing the game this morning? Let's go to Mackay. David is waiting. Hello, David.
2: Hey, morning, Michael.
0: And David, are you feeling confident?
2: Not really.
0: Oh. I love it. But you're having a go, which is what matters. What do you think?
2: Stab in the Dark, Dolly Parton, 9 to 5.
0: Dolly Parton, 9 to 5. Lots of numbers in that one and a great, great track. But one I can't play this morning because that's not my answer.
2: Righto, mate. Have a good one.
0: Sorry, David. You have a great weekend. Thank you for playing. Well, we've only got a couple of minutes to the news. So even if you do work it out, we're not going to be able to play this mystery piece of music this morning. If you do get it right, we'll play it on Monday. So a couple more callers we can go to. Kent in Toowoomba. Hello, Kent.
3: Hello, Michael.
0: Are you well?
3: I'm well, thank you.
0: What is the answer? Thank you for asking. I am well, but what do you think it is?
3: I think it's Number 9 by the Beatles.
0: Number 9. No, it's not. But I thought somebody might suggest that one.
3: Okay.
0: Thanks, Kent. Nice to hear from you this morning. And let's squeeze in one last caller. We're going to go to Toowoomba and say good day to Rob, who's waiting there. Hi, Rob.
4: Morning, Michael. I'm hoping a Toowoomba person will get it this morning.
0: What do you think?
4: I thought yesterday it might be 19. There was a protest song with that title a few decades ago, I think it was now.
0: 19 is your answer.
4: Yes.
0: Rob, you are absolutely right.
4: Well, there we go.
0: You are absolutely right. Congratulations. We can't play the track until Monday, but it was one of the most unusual hits on the charts during the 1980s from Paul Hardcastle called 19, and I'll spin that one for you on Monday. Well done, Rob. Congratulations. What a challenge. Twisted title is solved.
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0: ABC News. Good morning, I'm Maria Hatzakis. US President Donald Trump says an end to the Iran war is close and the final points have been agreed to. John Lyons reports from Washington.
1: President Trump began the day saying the US was preparing to attack Iran's most sensitive energy processing facility, Karg Island. This would have meant a third consecutive day of US strikes. But hours later, he said he'd cancelled any attacks because final points of an agreement had been met and that an end to the war was close. US media, however, say that Mr. Trump has predicted the end of this war more than 30 times in recent weeks. John Lyons, ABC News, Washington.
0: The UK's Defence Secretary John Healey has resigned just hours before he was due to tour an AUKUS facility with his Australian counterpart Richard Miles in England. His Europe correspondent, Catherine Diss.
2: It was meant to be a big moment for the AUKUS partnership at Britain's critical Portsmouth naval base on England's south coast. But with the UK Defence Secretary John Healey resigning less than 3 hours before, Minister Miles chose not to front the media, issuing a statement instead, saying that the defence relationship is enduring. Mr. Healey resigned over the UK's latest defence spending plan, which he expressed fell far short of what was needed to meet the moment as war wages in Ukraine and the Middle East. And he said it won't allow the UK to meet its NATO defence spending commitments.
0: Former state Labor ministers have been accused of political interference at a commission of inquiry into alleged misconduct in the CFMEU's Queensland branch. It's wrapped up its 10th block of public hearings, as Kira Jones reports.
3: The probe this week heard from former Queensland Building and Construction Commission licensing manager Graham Easterby. Mr. Easterby alleged former Palaszczuk government minister Mick de Brenny pressured the building

0: building regulator to take action against certain contractors targeted by the CFMEU. Former Deputy Director General of the Office of Industrial Relations, Kim Bancroft, also gave evidence. She detailed her attempts to dismantle the union's so-called complaints hotline to workplace health and safety. The inquiry heard this was met with resistance from then Labor Minister Grace Grace. Hearings will continue in Brisbane next week.
1: Queensland beekeepers are calling for state government help as varroa mites ravage hives across the state's southeast. The invasive pests were first detected in the region a year ago and have since destroyed almost all wild honeybee colonies in the area. Queensland Beekeepers Association President Trevor Weatherhead says the mites are having a devastating impact on the industry.
2: Varroa will change the face of beekeeping in Queensland and Australia. We've had other introductions of other pests, but they've been nowhere near as bad as what varroa will be. This is probably the worst the industry has ever seen since its inception.
1: A service will be held in Townsville today to mark 30 years since the Black Hawk tragedy in North Queensland. 18 ADF personnel died in the collision, as Baz Ruddick reports.
3: On the night of June 12, 1996, six Black Hawk helicopters were flying in formation as part of a counter-terrorism training operation near Townsville. One veered to the right and hit the tail rotor of another. Both helicopters plunged to the ground and were destroyed by fire. Paramedic Tony Kirkham was on shift in Townsville that night. He recalls the constant stream of ambulances transporting patients who were flown in from the scene.
4: There was a lot of unknowns, so that actually kind of made it feel like it was never going to end.
3: The Army's 5th Aviation Regiment and the Special Air Service Regiment will be commemorating. It remains Australia's worst peacetime military aviation disaster.
1: Briefly in soccer, host nation Mexico has a 1-0 lead at halftime against South Africa in the opening game of the FIFA World Cup in Mexico City. Julian Quiñones blasted the opening goal in the 9th minute. Queensland's weather, isolated to scattered showers in eastern districts, isolated showers in the southern interior, clearing during the day. Mostly sunny elsewhere, Cairns and Rockhampton 27, Townsville 28, Mackay 25 degrees, Bundaberg 24, Mount Isa 29. In the southeast, partly cloudy with showers, Brisbane, Ipswich, the Golden Sunshine Coast 23, Logan 22, Toowoomba 18. Looking ahead, partly cloudy with showers tomorrow.
5: Good morning. Welcome to AM. I'm Melissa Clark in Canberra, coming to you from Ngunnawal country and acknowledging other custodians. Defence Minister Richard Marles' visit to the UK has been thrown off course after his British counterpart resigned just hours before they were due to meet. The pair had planned to come together at a naval base critical to the AUKUS defence partnership. For the UK, the resignation of John Healey is another blow to the embattled British Prime Minister Sir Keir Starmer. Europe Bureau Chief Mazoe Ford reports from London.
6: Defence Secretary John Healey's 2-page resignation letter came as a shock to those in Westminster and beyond.
7: Because there's been an avalanche of reaction.
8: The letter was only made public in the last hour.
9: It certainly is a huge political bombshell.
10: He has done the honourable thing.
9: He's done something very rare in British politics.
6: Mr Healey wrote he had no other option than to step down after Prime Minister Sir Keir Starmer did not boost defence spending.
11: You have been unable, and the Treasury has been unwilling, to commit the resources that the nation needs to defend the country at this time of rising threats.
6: He said the UK's defence investment plan falls well short of what's required.
11: I am being forced to make decisions that would reduce the readiness of our forces and increase the risk to personnel on operations, and could make the country less safe.
6: Less than 24 hours earlier, there was no hint of the political bombshell to come.
12: And it's a particular pleasure for Yvette and I to welcome our good friends Penny and Richard.
6: When Mr Healey and the British Foreign Secretary Yvette Cooper met with Australia's Defence Minister Richard Marles and Foreign Minister Penny Wong in London for their annual bilateral meeting, AUKMIN. During the press conference, he was asked about when the Defence Investment Plan would be released.
12: I'm not going to comment on figures. The Prime Minister knows what defence and the nation needs.
6: When the resignation came, it was immediate. Mr Healey was due to join his Australian counterpart at a naval base critical to the AUKUS defence pact for a significant media event. But it was cancelled. Retired Air Marshal Greg Bagwell is a fellow with the defence think tank, the Royal United Services Institute.
10: If I was in Australia right now, I wouldn't be too despondent, notwithstanding the fact the defence minister's about to be stood up, or has just been stood up. I'm sure they've had a chat privately. But, I think some of those key programmes will survive this.
6: Dr. Tony McNulty from Queen Mary University, London, was a Labour MP under Tony Blair and Gordon Brown.
13: The relationship between Australia and the UK in defence and foreign matters, as well as other matters, are still very, very strong. And they will withstand what is, as I say, a wound for the Starmer government.
14: Do you think this hurts the AUKUS agreement in any way?
13: I don't think so. That's bigger than individual politicians.
6: John Healey was known for his loyalty, so his resignation is being seen as a stinging public rebuke of Keir Starmer. He's the sixth minister to resign since bruising local election results for the Labor Party last month and a series of missteps and scandals for the Starmer government. Richard Marles wouldn't speak to the media in Portsmouth, but his office released a statement saying he valued his work with John Healey and that the Australia-UK defence relationship was enduring. This is Mazoe Ford in London reporting for AM.
5: After several days of retaliatory attacks between the US and Iran, President Donald Trump has called off today's planned strikes by the American military. It comes just hours after he said the US Army would go hard on Iranian targets and may even take control of its main oil export hub. This is what Donald Trump told Fox News overnight.
15: Yeah, there will be more bombing tonight. It'll be a bigger, more powerful.
5: John Lyons is the ABC's America's editor. He joined me a short time ago from Washington. John, that's what he said earlier. What's he saying now?
16: Well, Melissa, this shows the unpredictability of Donald Trump when it comes to Iran and the war. He said that first thing this morning to Fox News, basically made clear or said we are going to be attacking, maybe even taking Karg Island, their major oil facility, processing facility. And then a few hours later, he completely walked away from that. He put out on his Truth Social posting, he said that based on the fact that discussions with the Islamic Republic of Iran had been brought to the highest level of Iranian leadership, he said, and approved, I have cancelled the scheduled strikes and bombings against Iran this evening. Discussions and final points had been, in both concept and great detail, approved by all parties involved. And then he listed those who've agreed, including the United States, Israel, Saudi Arabia, UAE, Qatar, Turkey, Pakistan, Bahrain, Kuwait, Jordan, Egypt, and others. He said the naval blockade, which the US is enforcing, will remain in effect until this, quote, transaction, in quotes, is finalised. Time and place of the signing to be announced shortly. And so some of the US media here have made the point that this is that he's more than 30 times he has said that the end of the war is nigh. And so I think that we can take that with a certain degree of scepticism.
5: So what is the likelihood of a deal anytime soon then?
16: My assessment is that the Iranians don't want a quick deal, that the Iranians think the longer they can drag this out, the more political pain they can inflict on Donald Trump, the stronger their hand when it comes to negotiations. They want, amongst other things, there's an estimated $10 billion of Iranian assets around the world that have been frozen. They want those unfrozen, so they want a $10 billion hit to their coffers immediately, a top-up, and they will be vague, I think, in their wording about any future nuclear program. And I think their assessment is the longer this goes on, the stronger their position and the weaker Donald Trump's position. So I don't think we're in for any quick deal.
5: The America's editor, John Lyons, there. Now, many of you will be familiar with the Big Issue magazine. It's celebrating its 30th anniversary next week. For three decades, the magazine has allowed Australians experiencing homelessness to not only earn an income, but to connect with their community. And for one vendor, that connection led to love, as Rachel Hayter reports.
0: Trevor Clark was selling the Big Issue magazine on Central Sydney's George Street when he met Ellen.
17: She kept on coming up and seeing him and I said, I just liked her, really. I thought she had a great swagger.
18: Ellen McCabe worked at a law firm in the Rocks and would walk past Trevor every morning on her way to the office.
19: The thing that I remember was his red jacket, and he's holding a cigarette and his head falling down over his eyes and holding the big issue.
18: The pair formed a friendship, and after 6 months of chatting, Trevor plucked up the courage to ask Ellen out.
17: One day, she got back from New Zealand after her dad passed away, and I was with my good mate, a good friend,
19: Marcus,
17: and I asked her out, and she said yes. And I turned to Marcus and we gave each other a high five.
18: But at the time, Trevor had a pokies addiction, which delayed their first date.
17: We were going to go out that weekend and I wanted just to treat her to coffee or something, but I was so scared because I had no money, so I didn't go down and see her.
18: But they stayed in contact, and when Ellen needed surgery, Trevor came good.
17: I just went to the hospital every day just to make sure she was going to be all right. And that's how I fell in love with her. I couldn't stay away from her, you know. She was just such a delightful lady.
19: There was something about him that I felt not afraid of or scared, you know what I mean? I felt safe.
18: Trevor and Ellen are now married. Jen Vook is the editor of The Big Issue and says the magazine has come a long way since it was launched outside Melbourne's Flinders Street station in June 1996.
20: In that time, we have sold 14 million copies. We have had more than 8,700 vendors. And perhaps most importantly, we have put almost $42 million back into the pockets of people who need it most.
18: It's also providing stability.
20: 88%, almost 90% of our participants have maintained stable work at The Big Issue for more than 3 years.
18: As for Trevor, he's been selling the magazine for 21 years, and next month he and Ellen celebrate their 15th wedding anniversary.
17: I just want to say thank you for The Big Issue. The best magazine in the world.
19: Like I say to Trevor, you know, if it wasn't for The Big Issue, it was highly unlikely that we would have met.
5: That's Trevor and Ellen ending that delightful report by Rachel Hayter. And that's early AM for today. Just briefly in finance, gold is stronger at $4,190 an ounce, and the Australian dollar is up. It's buying 70.4 US cents. I'm Melissa Clark. It's 6:15.
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23: Good morning, I'm Brandon Long. On the show today, we'll take you to a new cattle loading facility that's being opening up, and we'll also bring you the latest in market prices, as well as a little update on the Laidley sale yards. But first today, dubbed the world's biggest agriculture investment conference, Global Ag Investing landed in Brisbane this week for the first time, and it brought together fund managers representing more than $10 trillion in assets. Leon Cacavello is a third-generation farmer turned ag tech consultant. He sold his operation a few years back, and he said the discussion around water as a commodity was the most important topic for him. I caught up with him on the floor of the conference.
24: We've got this scenario where we're looking after the environment, or people think we're doing the right thing by the environment, but we've got another scenario sitting on the other side of this, which is now the farmers don't have water because we've taken water away from them, so it's actually becoming very expensive. So the issue is going to become who can afford the water. And we're going to find this tier session that will happen. So the first people that are going to drop out of the industry are anyone that's growing fodder, grain, all that sort of stuff. The second tier is going to be things like wine grapes, because you don't make a lot of money out of wine grapes. And they're going to look at it and go, if I've got to pay astronomical amounts for water, my profit margins are so thin, where's it sit? Then you're left with high-value crops. Where's it get to a point that high-value crop can't sustain that? Who takes the pressure. Unfortunately, it's the consumer.
23: I also caught up with Tim Huey, who's a co-founder of

0: Queensland venture capital firm Tundra Capital. And he was there all week. And here's his take on why Australia is underselling itself to the world.
1: With COVID, in Asia, food security was the biggest narrative, because what happened, for example, in Singapore, is Malaysia closed the borders, and so you couldn't get food in, and there is no primary production, maybe a bit of fisheries, but there's no primary production in Singapore. And so they got really nervous. It's like, what happens if the border closes? We can't feed our people. In Australia, when we went through COVID, we were more worried about tissue papers than food. And I think that talks everything about how wonderful our agricultural ecosystem here is in Australia.
2: What's your sort of take on the popularity of putting capital into AusAg?
1: Australia is not always the best at selling the opportunity of how good we are, right? We're a bit humble. We're a bit of a, you know, sometimes a large town syndrome. When you're talking about these massive allocators who get out of bed for $200 million minimum, they go, I can't really be bothered in Australia. So I think we need to fight harder to tell the world how amazing we are. I think the question needs to be, why not Australia?
2: What are some of the places that you're looking to put the money?
1: When we look at a new investment opportunity, we make sure we speak to the customer. So is that speaking to a farmer? Is that speaking to a large corporate food ingredient business? If it's talking to a restaurateur. And when we were investing in this company called Restoke, we spoke to a small shop owner who was running a salad bar. And she said the reason she loves using Restoke as a product is the price fluctuations of avocados in a salmon poke bowl will determine whether that product is profitable or not. Solely the price fluctuations of avocado alone as a single ingredient.
0: Tim Huey, the co-founder of a Queensland venture capital firm, Tundra Capital, speaking to me in Brisbane at the Global Ag Investing Conference yesterday. Let's go to Alpha now in central Queensland, where they're celebrating the opening of a new cattle cross-loader facility today. Barcaldine Regional Council Mayor Rob Chandler says the new facility is ready to go and will make shifting cattle safer.
3: The facility's set up to the northern side of the Alpha showgrounds, and obviously Alpha is a point if you're going Alpha East, those trucks have to break down into road trains or B-doubles from the Type 2 three-trail accommodations. And so, you know, currently they'd be just doing that at the Washdown Bay in the middle of the night. It's not safe. It's difficult, you know, manoeuvring trucks in and around there. So this is a purpose-built facility that's been supported by the local Rural Transporters Association Queensland and Council. So, yeah, we're pretty pleased that it's ready to go and ready to be used.
4: Do you have a sense of how many people will use the new cross-loading facility in Alpha?
3: Well, more and more. We have the Beef Roads Corridors program now over the next 10 years that will fully seal Alpha to Clermont and almost seal fully seal Alpha to Tambo. Jericho to Blackall is now fully sealed. And so you're getting a lot of cattle now coming up through the Blackall sale yards, fat cattle coming out of the southwest that can come through Blackall Jericho or Tambo Alpha. All those trucks, as I said, have to break down in Alpha before they go on to either the meatworks in Mackay, Billawheeler or Rockhampton. So it just opens up a lot of opportunities for fat cattle to go to those works. But also, you know, trading cattle and potentially some live export cattle out of towns.
4: Yeah, and I suppose that's because some of your longer road trains aren't actually allowed to make their way past or too far past Alpha.
3: Well, especially going east because you've got the Drummond Range, so the breakdown is at Alpha. So there's going to be more and more traffic using Alpha as a breakdown pad, and having this facility there to make it safer at 24 hours a day, it's going to be a tremendous asset to the livestock industry.
4: How much did the new cross-loading facility cost council or cost the people who are paying rates in the area?
3: Oh, look, it's been sort of funded through various funding

0: bodies, and the local Rural Transporters Association in Queensland, they paid for the design.
1: Right.
0: And so that, I think that that's probably $50,000 and, you know, a couple of hundred to build it and build the pad. So it hasn't cost the ratepayers a lot of money at all. But still, the finished product is a really top asset, not just for Alpha, but for the whole of Western Queensland and Southwest Queensland.
1: Yeah, and I do know it does seem that the cost has did increase from what was initially planned.
0: Well, it did increase a little bit because, as I say, it's gone on for 2 or 3 years. And the cost of steel and the cost of doing business has obviously risen over that time. But council has got that covered. And as I say, it's a very good investment.
1: When is the new cross-loading facility going to be online, Rob Chandler?
0: As from today. Well, I think, actually, I think we might find that there's one or two trucks that have already used it, which is fine. It's there to be used. And from first reports is that it's a very smart setup.
2: That's Caulden Council Mayor Rob Chandler speaking with Crispian Yeomans. And now down to the Lockyer Valley, where Council has announced it's taking direct control of the Laidley Sail Yard's upgrades to get the project back on track after a few delays. Deputy Mayor Chris Wilson cited staffing changes and a unsuccessful external tender as some of the reasons for the slow progress since the decision to close the yards was reversed.
3: Recently, Council went out to tender for the upgrades of the works to upgrade the Laidley Sail Yards. Unfortunately, we only received one tender for that package of works, and as a result, the evaluation panel weren't completely satisfied with that submission, so we've actually decided not to award the tender to anyone at this point in time, and Council's going to bring the project back to manage in-house now.
4: What does manage in-house mean?
3: Yes, officers are currently working through that process, so they're currently prioritising what they see as the most urgent works required. We do have $750,000 in our current budget to begin those works, so they're sort of working a plan out to see what are the most urgent works and then what are the works we can sort of put off into, you know, whether it's next financial year or the year after, to sort of do it in a staged approach to make it manageable.
4: Is there any understanding on when everything might be finished?
3: Oh, it's probably a little bit early to say when it'll be finished in its entirety, Brandon, but I'd like to think we'll see some works on the site within the next few months.
4: Council made the decision to close the sail yards in August 2024 and then reverse that decision and is now working, as you said, to progress some works plans. Why has it taken so long to get to this stage?
3: Yeah, certainly acknowledge there has been a little bit of a bumpy ride with this project, Brandon. We have had a few staffing changes which haven't helped at a council level. Two senior officers now aren't with council, but was sort of managing this project from the outset. And then, of course, we made the decision to go out for tender, which, you know, can take some time as well. And now we've decided not to award. So certainly do admit that it has taken some time. But look, if that means we get the right result at the end of the day, I'm certainly comfortable with that. Hopefully we can get some works happening ASAP to show the users of the sail yards that we are committed to this project.
4: I have heard discussions that there might be desire to see horse sales return because it's been a few years since that happened and at the moment it's just cattle. So can you just run us through a little bit of background on what might happen in the future on that one?
3: The previous operator of the horse sales in Laidley actually ceased his business operation, so that was why the horse sales ceased originally. Now, we have been approached in recent times by the current operator of the cattle sales that he may be interested in starting horse sales up again on the site. No formal decision has been made from council in respect to that. It certainly could be seen as an extra opportunity to generate some more revenue for the site, but I guess we're probably concentrating first and foremost on the maintenance and upgrade that's required, and then from there we'll formulate decisions on whether we may or may not restart horse sales on the site.
4: Obviously, on the one hand, could be more income and those benefits, but also they can be controversial, as we've seen in the past with certain welfare discussions.

0: Yeah, definitely. Council certainly did have a few issues, over past years with some of the horse sales, particularly in the heat of summer, in the really hot conditions, and a lot of the holding yards don't have shade over them. So if we were to go down the path of looking at revisiting horse sales, we'd certainly be doing so under very strict conditions and probably limiting those sales in the cooler months of the year and things like that to make sure we can avoid at all costs any of those animal welfare issues that might arise.
1: All right, let's check the livestock markets now. We'll go to Emerald first, where agents yarded 1,330 head of mostly slaughter types. A handful of store cattle were on offer, with numbers and quality being reflective of the price. Heavy bullocks over 550 kilos reached 446 cents a kilo to average 390, with most of the yarding comprising slaughter weight cows. Price held firm on previous weeks, with the 520 kilo plus cows reaching 390 cents a kilo to average 374 cents, while cows 450 to 520 kilos topped at 385 cents a kilo and averaged 358 cents. Well, let's hear from Sam Hart at Blackall now.
2: Good morning. 5,300 head of cattle yarded for the Blackall Santa Catrutis feature prime and store sale. There were some exceptional pens on offer that saw improved rates, while buyers were selective on the secondary lines. Heavier pens attracted the bulk of the competition for feeder cattle, and a full panel of export buyers were present and active in a firm prime market. Local restockers paid up to 610.2 for good quality pens of lightweight restocker steers 200 to 280 kilos, with the average up by 26 to 578, and feeder steers 400 to 480 kilos held firm to 546 to average 522. Good quality lightweight restock heifers improved by 30 cents, with a top of 460 to average 444, while planter types averaged 337. Heavy spayed heifers to feed topped at 504 to average 494. Prime ground steers over 600 kilos held firm, topping at 474 to average 465. Heavy four-score cows eased by 5 cents to a top of 410 to average 401, and heavy bulls saw gains of 55 cents, selling to 462 to average 410.
1: Well, that's it from me today. News and weather is up next. Have a great weekend.

0: Good morning. This is ABC Capricornian News. I'm Vanessa Jarrett. The Gladstone Hospital's new Women and Family Centre has been built, with services to begin in the coming weeks. The $16 million facility provides expectant mothers and their families single occupancy rooms with en-suites. The state government project also delivers additional birthing rooms, early labour and induction suites, as well as a dedicated newborn nursery and 8 single rooms for paediatric patients. Police are investigating the death of a 55-year-old woman after her body was found at a home in Moranbah earlier this week. Officers were called to the Mackenzie Drive home around 7:15 on Wednesday morning. A crime scene has been established at the property and investigations are continuing. The Transport Safety Watchdog has released a preliminary investigation report into a fatal helicopter crash in central West Queensland. Hannah Walsh reports.
1: In April, a Robinson R22 helicopter with a single pilot on board was flying from around Tambo to a property near Jericho to muster. Flight data shows the helicopter entered a steep descent at about 7:30 that morning. 10 minutes later, tracking data disappeared. The wreckage was found in flat open farmland more than 2 hours later. The next day, Australian Transport Safety Bureau investigators identified damage to the main rotor blades, tail boom and other components. Chief Commissioner Angus Mitchell says it suggests the main rotor hit the tail boom in flight. The ATSB is still investigating what led to the helicopter breaking up in the air.
0: A 30-year-old woman has been charged over a break-in in the Gladstone region at Baroran early yesterday morning. Police allege the woman broke into a business on Marshall Street and stole cash, tobacco products and food items. Officers say she also had keys to a vehicle that had been reported stolen from Bundaberg. The woman is due to face Gladstone Magistrates Court later this month. Negotiations are continuing between rail unions and Queensland Rail as regional services continue to be disrupted. Owen Jux has more.
2: Weeks-long negotiations between Queensland Rail and the unions haven't yet yielded a result. The Commission ruled in May strike action could continue during negotiations. The dispute has left sections of track without ongoing maintenance, forcing both speed restrictions and some service cancellations. One Brisbane to Cairns train a week has been cancelled entirely, with another transferring at Rockhampton to buses for journeys further north. Buses are also replacing trains on services to Charleville and Mount Isa. The tilt trains to Rockhampton and Bundaberg are continuing as normal.
0: The Queensland Beekeepers Association says apiarists are struggling to keep hives alive as the destructive varroa mite continues to spread. The pest has been detected in Agnes Water and is expected to keep moving north. President Trevor Weatherhead says the treatment is becoming increasingly ineffective.
3: The big problem for us is that we have resistance to two of the chemicals that we had available for us for treatments of varroa. Usually elsewhere in the world they get at least 20 years before varroa is found. Ours turned up within 2 years.
0: Now with sport, here's Aaron Kelly.
4: The Central Queensland Capras men's and women's teams will play a competition doubleheader at home this weekend for the first time at the newly redeveloped Brown Park Stadium. The Capras host the Toowoomba-based Western Clydesdales in Rockhampton tomorrow, with men's co-captain Tyler Zepanowski making a timely return from injury for the CQ side. In local rugby league, it's round 7 in the Rockhampton Senior Rugby League Premiership and round 6 of the Central Highlands Rugby League competition this week. In basketball, the Rockhampton Rockets and Cyclones will also play a home doubleheader. In round 9 of the NBL One North competition, Rockhampton will host their northern rivals Cairns at Hegwald Stadium tonight. In Aussie rules and in round 8 of the AFL Capricornia competition, the Glenmore Bulls travel to Boyne Island to face the Saints. Rockhampton Panthers host the Gladstone Suns and Brothers are at home to the Appoon Swans.
0: To the weather in Capricornia, partly cloudy with a medium chance of showers likely late morning and afternoon. Rockhampton 27, Biluwila 26, Gladstone 25, Yeppoon 23. To the Central Highlands and Coalfields, partly cloudy, slight chance of a shower in the northeast. Blackwater, Claremont, Dysart, Emerald and Moranbah 26, Ralston and Springshaw 25.
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6: On ABC Capricornia, Jeremy Jones is out and about.

to have your company this morning. It is 25 to 7. You're listening to ABC Capricornia. We're broadcasting this morning from the Rocky Show in the area. Gates open. You can wave to us this morning. Passers by on their way to work, good to see them this morning too. I think some coffees as they get ready for their days of work. It is good to have your company this morning. And ag shows, how do they adapt to modern times? That's been the discussion around the Rocky Ag Show, conversations around going cashless or not cashless. Rocky Show, you can use cash, but some saying you should get rid of cash and make it easier for volunteers. How do you adapt to it and what events work? We're going to be diving into that this morning. We're also taking the fun of the show. I came here last night. I had a ball. I went on one of those horror train rides. Now, I don't want to like ruin the surprise, but when I went on the ride, in front of me were three kids, and I was like, this is going to be so non-scary. I'm going to be fine. It was a terrifying experience. I was very, very frightened from the whole thing. I also had no luck at those carnival games where you try and knock down the balls. I think I had a few attempts. I even hit them square and it just sort of bounced off. So I didn't throw the ball hard enough, or maybe something's going on. We'll get to the bottom of that this morning too. But it's great to have your company. It's a lot to keep you across in the news right now as well, including over in the US. Karen Wilson's going to dive into this with us, with US President Donald Trump saying he's cancelling his planned strikes against Iran because final points of an agreement between the sides have been approved in the conflict between the US and Iran. We're going to get into that a little bit later on this morning as well. We'll get into the weather soon too. Lots to jump into. But let's get us started this morning with a little bit of Chaka Khan, I Feel For You.

0: Chaka Khan, I feel for you. You're listening to ABC Capricornia. It's good to have your company this morning, broadcasting at the Ag Show here in Rocky, in the area. I'd love to see you this morning. I've seen a few people going past, starting their day. Some diverting through the roundabout instead of normal traffic. Others getting started. And I want to hear from you this morning. What's your favourite thing about an Ag Show? What does a great Ag Show have?
1: Just the community. Yes, everyone shows up. It's a great time to see someone, see people you know, and just go out and experience the atmosphere in the community.
2: It always comes back to the people and the atmosphere. You know, if you're at a show and the vibe's really good, people are relaxed, friendly, happy, enjoying their day, that rubs off, and I think that everyone starts to feel the same way, and it makes it a really successful event.
3: For me, a great country show is about community, so making sure that we have the arts and crafts displays. I love the baking competitions. I love watching the cattle and the horses being paraded out and about, and just feeling that sense of community when I'm there.
4: The people and what they bring to it. A country show has its own little community. It's a lot different, like, from the Eka.
0: Well, I'd love to hear from you. 1-300-837-222. What do you love about an Ag Show? Let me know. What makes it

0: good one. 1-300-837-222. Karen Wilson, you would have been to a few ag shows. And what are they like up around Mount Isa way?
1: Oh, it is just, that was when the first one I went to in Mount Isa, Fred Brophy had his boxing tent. I'd never heard of it in my life. And somebody said to me, you've got to check it out. And we went there. One thing I like about the show is at night with all the lights on.
0: Oh.
1: And we went over and he was out the front with his drum banging on it, saying, come and try. And I thought, oh my gosh, I'm not in Kansas anymore. It was such a different experience. But yeah, it just set the scene for all the ag shows and just... I just love, you know, the Claremont show. We've been to a whole bunch of shows.
0: It's my great theory.
1: Yes.
0: That beef should have rides. 1-300-837-222. Ridicule this idea. Take it down.
1: But how? Horror ride you went on?
0: Yeah. You could have a cow jump out. But it was the horror ride I went on. Maybe you've been on one of these at the show here because you have kids go in front of you and you're like, this is going to be fine. And those kind of rides, they're all built on shock.
1: Yes.
0: So if you're not prepared for it, like I was.
1: No, and the kids seem to get through it all right. My daughter went on those, like, years ago.
0: No, she's only 13. Terrible. Like, be careful.
1: They didn't come out, they came out unscathed, so... Jeremy, I think you need to put your threshold up a bit.
0: Oh, maybe. Karen, looking at the weather today, we'll start in Capricorn, partly cloudy, a medium chance of showers likely in the late morning and afternoon. So Rocky, 27, Billawheeler, 26, Gladstone, 25, and Yeppoon, a cool 23. Taking us to the Central Highlands and Coalfields, how's it looking?
1: Yeah, it is looking partly cloudy. There's some fog around as well, but we're going to be looking at 26 degrees for Blackwater, Claremont, Dysart, Emerald, and Moranbah. Rolleston and Springshore, a gorgeous 25 degrees today. It's actually not that bad this morning. I only have a light coat on. The sun is starting to come up.
0: Yeah.
1: Clouds. Oh, there's the Ferris wheel.
0: Yes, the Ferris wheel is here in the rides.
1: That's one of my favorites.
0: They've got good rides here. Yeah. Listening to ABC Capricorn, your favorite thing about Nakshar. I'd love to hear from you this morning. 1-300-837-222. Karen, let's get into what's making news. So Donald Trump's cancelled the US strikes in Iran. He's suggesting an agreement is close. What can you tell us?
1: Yeah, so U.S. President Trump said he was cancelling planned strikes against Iran tonight because of final points of an agreement between the sides had been approved. So U.S. media outlets are reporting there have been some breakthroughs and are cautiously optimistic after efforts from regional leaders to resolve key sticking points. So the Islamic Revolutionary Guard Corps, they're casting doubt on Trump's comments, saying Iranian officials had not confirmed any such agreement.
0: And moving now to local politics here, the federal treasurer has addressed One Nation surge in popularity, saying Pauline Hanson's party is capitalising on Australia's feeling disconnected.
1: Yep.
0: That's due to economic pressure. What can you tell us?
1: Yeah, so as One Nation surges in the polls, Jim Chalmers has come out saying the party does not vote in the interest of helping Australians. That's despite the launch of the so-called Fire the Liar campaign, securing almost $2.7 million in donations. Last night on ABC 730, Sarah Ferguson quizzed the federal treasurer on what's behind this shift in voter sentiment.
2: Why do so many people think that you're not helping them and One Nation will?
3: Well, the pace of change in our economy and in our society is accelerating and the global pressures are intensifying. And I think people have got legitimate concerns about where they fit in that story of churn and change. And once you recognise that, you've really got a binary choice, and it represents the difference in politics right now. The right-wing parties, One Nation, the National Party, and the Liberal Party, they seek to capitalise on that sense of disconnection that people are legitimately feeling, whereas we're trying to address it. And that's really the difference in our politics right now.
2: But why do people think that One Nation has their backs? With that long list of cost of living relief rebates that you've been repeating and repeating now, why are people thinking that it's One Nation are the ones that are going to have their backs and do something about it?
3: Because despite all of the work we're doing to help people with the cost of living, the five different tax cuts and all of the other ways that we're helping people with wages and the like, we know that people are still under pressure and they will express that pressure in political terms. That's not unusual. Now, what is unusual is that we are, as the government, trying to change the status quo. Our political opponents are trying to cling to the status quo, and that's because they want to benefit from it politically without fixing it.
0: So Sarah Ferguson there on 7:30 speaking with the Federal Treasurer, Jim Chalmers. We've moved on now, and there's something special about sport, isn't there? Especially when someone's in a battle with their health. Can you tell us a bit about what's happening here?
1: Yeah, so the Broncos and the Bunnies came together for a special tribute to Jay Arrow, a player of both clubs who's deep in the grips of fighting motor neuron disease. So both sides formed a guard of honor for their former teammate in what was both a heartbreaking and heartwarming moment.
4: He's the reigning George Pickens medalist, Bob McCarthy Club Person of the Year, and South Cares Award winner. Tonight we celebrate his wonderful career. Ladies and gentlemen, please welcome to the field to ring South Sydney's legacy bell, Bronco number 222 and South Sydney Rabbitohs player 1166, Jay Arrow!
5: Hey, what a moment. There's hardly a dry eye in the house as Jay Arrow rings the bell. We go a long way to meeting a better man than that man on screen in Jay Arrow. Has the respect of pretty much everybody, and your life is better for having Jay Arrow in your life.
0: So you're listening to ABC Capricornia, and Karen Wilson moving now. Italian beach bands here in place. So we see some of the footage there, and you think it is so good that we live in Australia where we don't have to worry about fighting over centimetres of sand.
1: Yes.
0: When we go to the beach or pebble space.
1: Yeah, this one caught my eye this morning. So Italian beach has banned umbrellas for people between the ages of 10 and 65, Jeremy. Authorities managing one of Sardinia's most popular beaches have banned umbrellas for people under 10, and I mean between 10 and 65. They're citing safety concerns in the event of an emergency. So sun protection and skin cancer prevention is a priority in most places in the world, as we know. Yet for those wanting to visit the beach on the Italian island's southern coast, shade will be in short supply this summer. Only families with children to the age of 10 and people age 65 and above will be allowed to bring one little umbrella, Jeremy. Everyone else is prohibited from putting up umbrellas and other shade equipment. And one person commenting on the municipality's website said, "How wonderful, a beautiful day at the beach and 20 hours in the emergency room for burns."
0: Yes, how about that? Well, the kids being able to use it. How do you prove you're a kid?
1: I know. Well, a lot of people are going to say, "My child, my 15-year-old is 10. Yeah, so it's interesting. But if you see photos, the beach is littered in umbrellas. You see
0: really?
1: It here too.
0: Yeah.
1: I think Noosa was having a problem with it too on the beach with all the umbrellas up.
0: Securing their space. You see it at pools sometimes too. People get in early and put their towel there.
1: Exactly. Now, Joe, I just want to ask something.
0: Yes.
1: Is there a reason why we're right near the police?
0: Yes, Karen.
1: Are they worried about us?
0: Part of my mission to get you deported, Karen.
1: Okay.
0: So not 236 Key Street this morning. We're just nearby. We can drop her off.
1: I'm out of here. I'm out of here.
0: Well, coming up, many of us have fond memories of weekly sport growing up. Maybe you spent afternoons at the pool or the footy field. Well, one Central Queensland man is hoping to get more people into weekly sport by bringing a Special Olympics club to the region. We're going to find out a bit more about that next. But to take us there, let's have a bit of the Reclaimers. I'm on my way.

0: Proclaimers, I'm on my way. You're listening to ABC Capricorn. It's good to have your company this morning. Well, community members in Central Queensland are looking to establish a Special Olympics club for the Capricorn region. The club would provide opportunities for children and adults with disabilities to train and compete in a range of sports. It comes as the Special Olympics celebrates its 50th birthday this year. Well, Paralympics coach Greg Coombs told the ABC's Jacob Gamble, it's all about having fun.
1: For the last 20 years, I've been a para coach. I got to travel. I coached in Papua New Guinea, all around Queensland, Victoria, New South Wales, and I did a couple of months in China. Up here in Rockhampton, there's a few athletes, but distance is the problem, obviously, because, you know, to go to compete, you have to go to Brisbane to compete against other athletes. Special Olympics is for people with intellectual disability and autism and people with ADD and those types of things. There's about 14 or 15 different sports, but the main ones are swimming, track and field, gymnastics, basketball, golf, tennis, and a big one up here is equestrian.
2: And when you decided you wanted to start something like this up, had you been hearing from lots of community members that this was something the region needs?
1: Yeah, I'm a Paralympics coach. I've been coaching people with disabilities up here in Rockhampton area. And I also work for, I did work for Athletics Australia doing sport in schools. So there's a huge need just by talking to people about, you know, what they need to do for recreation. So, unfortunately, there's not much for them to do. So far, we've put out the feelers, and I've had about 450 people get back to me, and they've all said the same thing. It gives these people an opportunity to take part in weekly sport, and it's more about family and community because, you know, they go every week and they get to make friendships. The parents get to talk to other parents. I mean, that's a big thing too.
2: Yeah, absolutely. And what does the process look like from here, getting this off the ground?
1: On the 17th, which I know is State of Origin, we're going to have a meeting about 6 o'clock and via Teams to let everyone know what's going on. We find out how many people are actually interested in being a committee. We form a committee, find out how many members we have, and then we put a proposal to the head office in Brisbane.

0: and then we have regionals, and then we have states, and then we have nationals. It's actually the 50th year of Special Olympics in Australia, so it's a pretty big year.
1: Yeah, that's pretty awesome. It's been going for so long. How do you feel being able to carry on that legacy in Rockhampton?
0: Well, yeah, I mean, it has been tried before, and some athletes actually do travel to Gladstone, but to make it available here and in Rockhampton and Yeppoon, it just means that we can have more people, and it's a weekly thing. Every week it's on. So, you know, it doesn't matter if you're going to ever get further than coming every week. It's just purely, you know, it's like someone going to play a game of golf or going to the footy every week. It's just a weekly thing that people can do.
1: And can you tell me a bit more about how you became a Paralympics coach? What was your journey into that?
0: My cousin was deaf and intellectual, and was way back in the 60s, and he was put into an institution, and I vowed that I'd never leave him there, and started taking him out for walks and all those types of things. And over many years I've coached people, and I was in the military for a while, so so I've never forgotten what he said, and he just wanted to go out and have fun. So and that's what it's come to, that, you know, I just want other people to go and have fun.
2: Paralympics coach Greg Combs there, chatting with ABC's Jacob Gansbull there, saying it's all about having fun. Simon Crater, a Special Olympics club for Rocky and Yeppoon. You're listening to ABC Capricornia. Panel up next. It's now news time.
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0: In this bulletin, Defence Minister Richard Marles' visit to the UK thrown into chaos as his British counterpart resigns. US President Donald Trump declares an end to the Iran war is close. And Queensland beekeepers say their industry is on the brink with no way to save their hives from varroa mites. ABC News. Good morning, I'm Maria Hatzakis. Defence Minister Richard Marles' visit to the United Kingdom has been thrown into chaos after his British counterpart John Healey resigned hours before they were due to hold an AUKUS event. His Europe correspondent, Catherine Diss.
1: It was meant to be a moment to showcase Australia's defence capabilities with the UK at a naval port critical to the AUKUS pact on England's south coast. But those plans were thrown into disarray after a shock resignation from the UK Defence Secretary John Healey. Less than 3 hours before the event, he posted on social media saying the latest defence spending plan left him with no option but to resign and fell well short of what was needed to meet the moment. The Defence Minister, Richard Marles, chose not to front the media, issuing a statement saying the defence relationship is enduring.
0: Meantime, a second British government minister has resigned from their position with Under Secretary of State for the Armed Forces, Al Khan's quitting his post. The role reports directly to the Secretary of State for Defence. In other news, US President Donald Trump says an end to the Iran war is close and final points have been agreed to. John Lyons reports from Washington.
2: President Trump began the day saying the US was preparing to attack Iran's most sensitive energy processing facility, Karg Island. This would have meant a third consecutive day of US strikes. But hours later, he said he'd cancelled any attacks because final points of an agreement had been met and that an end to the war was close. US media, however, say that Mr. Trump has predicted the end of this war more than 30 times in recent weeks. John Lyons, ABC News, Washington.
0: The Queensland CFMEU inquiry's 10th block of public hearings has heard fresh allegations of union thuggery and misconduct. Kira Jones reports.
3: Several high-ranking bureaucrats gave evidence at the probe this week, including Office of Industrial Relations Executive Andrea Fox. Ms. Fox broke down while detailing

0: a tense encounter with ousted CFMEU boss Michael Ravbar, in which she alleges she was berated and threatened. In his first formal statement to the inquiry, Mr. Ravbar denied being aggressive. Former OIR Deputy Director General Kim Bancroft also took the witness stand. The inquiry heard Ms. Bancroft tried to address alleged CFMEU misconduct during her 9-month tenure, but was sacked because a particular union was unhappy with her. Hearings will resume in Brisbane next week.
1: Emergency crews are battling a large house fire on Brisbane's south side. The blaze broke out on Monmouth Street in Morningside just after 5:30 this morning. No one's been hurt. 7 crews are at the scene. Queensland beekeepers say their industry is on the brink with no way to save their hives from varroa mites. Emma Johnson has the story.
2: The invasive mite was first detected in southeast Queensland 12 months ago and has since destroyed almost all wild honeybee colonies in the region. Beekeepers have met in Bundaberg to discuss a path forward. Australian Honeybee Industry Council Chief Executive Danny Lefebvre says the US results of a new biopesticide look promising, but it could be years before it's available in Queensland.
3: The reality is globally there is not a lot of treatment options for varroa.
2: Apiarists say the cost of battling the mite could put them out of business within the next 2 years. Primary Industries Minister Tony Perrott has ruled out relief payments, but says the government is working to find a solution for the pests.
1: A Senate inquiry has heard state and territory governments were only told of upcoming changes to the National Disability Insurance Scheme on the same day the NDIS Minister Mark Butler made them public. Isabella Tolhurst explains.
4: The Department of Health, Disability and Ageing told the Senate inquiry into the government's proposed NDIS overhaul that the federal minister's first meeting with state and territory disability ministers was the day of his national press club speech where the changes were announced. Department officials said they understood previous discussions had taken place, but a phone call on the day of the announcement was the first meeting on record to be specifically about the reforms. It comes as state and territory disability ministers have accused the government of pushing through changes that don't align with previous agreements.
1: A service will be held in Townsville today to mark 30 years since the Black Hawk tragedy in North Queensland. 18 ADF personnel died in the collision, as Baz Ruddock reports.
5: On the night of June 12, 1996, 6 Black Hawk helicopters were flying in formation as part of a counter-terrorism training operation near Townsville. One veered to the right and hit the tail rotor of another. Both helicopters plunged to the ground and were destroyed by fire. Paramedic Tony Kirkham was on shift in Townsville that night. He recalls the constant stream of ambulances transporting patients who were flown in from the scene.
6: There was a lot of unknowns, so that actually kind of made it feel like it was never going to end.
5: The Army's 5th Aviation Regiment and the Special Air Service Regiment will be commemorating. It remains Australia's worst peacetime military aviation disaster.
1: In sport, Mexico has won the opening game of soccer's FIFA World Cup against South Africa in Mexico City in front of more than 80,000 fans. The ABC's national sport reporter David Mark reports.
7: The opening ceremony at the Azteca Stadium featured fireworks, a giant World Cup trophy, and performances by numerous singers, including the Colombian superstar Shakira. It preceded the kickoff between the host nation Mexico and South Africa, won 2-0 by Mexico. It's the first of 104 matches played across 16 cities in the USA, Canada, and Mexico that will culminate in the World Cup final in July. David Mark, ABC News, San Francisco.
1: Now with more sport, here's Jared Coote.
8: Jai Arrow has inspired South Sydney to a commanding win over the Brisbane Broncos in the NRL in an emotional night at Stadium Australia. The Rabbitohs and Broncos formed a guard of honour for Arrow before kickoff after he was forced to retire from rugby league following his motor neuron disease diagnosis. South Sydney, wearing special white jerseys for Arrow, inflicted a 6th straight defeat on the reigning premiers with a 48-6 thrashing. Rabbitohs captain Cody Walker says it was a moving occasion.
9: Yeah, to see those scenes at the start of the game, I sort of had to gather myself before the start of the game. And, yeah, it's devastating what he's going through, but it is quite beautiful that we all came together.
8: The Adelaide Crows have produced a stunning opening quarter to beat the Western Bulldogs by 57 points at Docklands Stadium to open round 14 of the AFL. The match was over by quarter time as Adelaide scored 9 goals to just 2 points shy of their largest ever first term to lead by 41 points. The Bulldogs briefly threatened to get close, but the Crows finished strongly to win 19 goals 7, 121 to 9 goals 10-64. And Serena Williams' first tournament since coming out of retirement has ended prematurely after her doubles partner withdrew from the event with a knee injury.
1: In finance, stocks on Wall Street have closed higher after US President Donald Trump revealed he cancelled planned strikes against Iran. And on the eve of the market debut of Elon Musk's SpaceX, the Dow Jones Industrial Average gained 1.84%. The broad S&P 500 rose 1.75%. The tech-heavy NASDAQ was up by 2.5%. The Australian share market is set to open higher later this morning, with the SPY 200 Futures Index up 1.7%. The global benchmark Brent crude is lower at $88.93 US a barrel. Gold is stronger at $4,214 US an ounce, and the Australian dollar is higher. It's buying 70.53 US cents. Recapping the top stories in this bulletin, Defence Minister Richard Marles' visit to the United Kingdom has been thrown into chaos after his British counterpart John Healey resigned hours before they were due to hold an AUKUS event. President Donald Trump has called off plans for renewed US military strikes on Iran. And Queensland beekeepers say their industry is on the brink with no way to save their hives from varroa mites. To the weather for Queensland, isolated to scattered showers in eastern districts, isolated showers in the southern interior clearing during the day. Mostly sunny elsewhere. Cairns and Rockhampton 27, Townsville 28 degrees, Mackay 25, Bundaberg 24, Mount Isa 29. In the state southeast, a partly cloudy day with showers and the chance of a storm along the coastal fringe. Brisbane, Ipswich, the Gold and Sunshine Coast 23, Logan 22 degrees, Toowoomba a top of 18. 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
13: G'day, g'day. It is 7:10. We're at the Rocky Show today. I guess keeping a traditional country show alive in 2026 takes a lot more than rides and showbags. How do shows work and how do they keep evolving? We can take a look at that this morning in balancing tradition with modern times and budgets. Getting into that this morning, but I want to hear from you. What's your favourite thing about an ag show? Give me a call, 1300 837 222.
14: It's really the atmosphere. These country shows like Ridgelands, and we have other shows around central Queensland, it really brings community together. So if you're from the city, you may not know a lot about cows and chickens and sheep and pig racing and whatever, so you get to see all that and get a real taste of what rural and agricultural Australia is all about.
15: I do love that there's animals, and it's a real good chance for people that don't usually have any involvement in the agricultural sector to be able to come along and see what it's all about.
13: So I'd love to hear from you, 1300 837 222. We're going to jump into our Friday panel this morning, and big events bring people, money and energy to CQ, but are we doing enough to help them survive? On the panel this Friday, I'm going to ask what needs to change for events in CQ. Rockhampton River Festival was cancelled in May after costs rose sharply, while major local events like the Rocky Show and Smoked continue to draw big crowds. So from fuel costs to event budgets, what should happen with the money saved from Rocky River Festival? Joining us on our panel this morning is Craig Marshall, who ran as the Labor candidate for Rockhampton, and biomedical engineer Nairi Johnson, a local business owner, podcaster and writer, and Callum Burkholz, who runs Capricorn Events, including Smoked Festival, which got some 15,000 people to the event, knows a thing or two about throwing an event. Callum, thanks for joining us this morning. We'll start with you this morning. How healthy is the event scene in central Queensland right now?
16: Mate, if I could be honest, it's in a bit of a squeeze at the moment, I feel. You know, events are becoming more expensive to create, staff, ensure and deliver, whilst at the same time, the patron has less disposable income and has to be more selective on what they can actually attend. So it's a real interesting time for the industry.
13: Do you think patrons have a want to go to events?
16: There's no doubt. I think they need to, in turn, be a little bit more selective, just purely off the back of their own, you know, their own squeeze, I guess. So, well, whilst people used to go to a lot of things, they're now having to pick which thing or couple of things they may attend.
13: And we saw Rocky River Fest cancelled. Is delivery, you mentioned that, is delivery getting harder? Was that almost sort of vindication for how you have been finding putting on events when you saw that cancelled?
16: Look, there's... It's hard to put a pulse on it exactly, purely finger on the pulse, purely when it's potentially something that's put on by a council versus a private enterprise. They're not really the same thing. You know, a private enterprise actually has to make money for its ongoing versus, you know, calling upon a fund that, you know, a council can do. So they, I don't know. It's probably the right decision by the council to look at options moving forward, specifically around River Festival and what it was costing the ratepayer, but what the direction from there is just, you know, it's a bit unknown at the moment.
13: So the event was cancelled in May after projected costs climbed to more than $780,000, with council saying that it would save around $647,000 by cancelling the event. Going to have a strategic review of the event spending there too. How do you think that money should be allocated? Keeping in mind you run an events company, do you think that money could be then used to sponsor or support local events companies?
16: Look, the truth is I've had meetings with both the bands and the mayor and chatted about it openly, and just, you know, the real question internally, specifically around council, is just what role does it want to play in making our region livable and allocating, you know, support accordingly. And I think that's probably the biggest open-ended question at the moment with them, with the council. And, you know, in the council meeting they had, they spoke about the, you know, we'll look to support other events wanting to happen down there. But, you know, chatting to them, I'm like, well, there's not that many people lined up the door to risk a house for, you know, for people's enjoyment. So it's a bit of a... you know, it's an interesting one.
13: It's interesting how you put it that way. How much do you love a party? You're hearing from Callum Burkholz. He runs events including Smoked Festival that got some 15,000 people at the start of the year. And you're listening to our Friday panel. Joining us is Craig Marshall, who ran as the Labor candidate for Rockhampton, a local biomedical engineer, and Nairi Johnson, a local business owner, podcaster, and writer. Craig, I'll jump to you now. From a public policy point of view, do you think enough is being done to back events in regional areas like CQ?
17: Yeah, look, I know the council and Advance Rockhampton do a great job in organising events through Rockhampton, and, you know, the state and federal governments both have grant programs in place for the ongoing of these sorts of events. I certainly think that's definitely there, and, you know, like Callum said, I think it was the right decision for council to defer that this year with the rising costs. I think... what we need to see more of, though, is probably volunteer participation. And, you know, when we look at the fact that the costs are rising, they're having trouble staffing it, I think the simplest answer here is more volunteers and people getting involved in some of these events.
13: Callum, do you use volunteers for your events? How does that work?
16: Well, no. I really appreciate that insight, Craig. The reality is, if you go to any community organisation, mate, I can almost guarantee the average age of a person in those that is volunteering is of the retired age plus. The gap between somebody from 18 to 45, 55, both partners are working full-time just to support having a house and a kid and a livelihood. And the available, I guess, free time to commit to volunteering to things is diminishing compared to 10, 20, 30 years ago. So we talk about volunteers. I don't think I have a single volunteer. Every single person is probably paid the award wage or above to help. And that's just the reality of putting on events.
13: I know that you speak a lot about the volunteer space and the shortage that we see here in CQ. Do you think there could be a scheme in place perhaps where people get benefits from volunteering events?
17: Sure. And things like Rocky Nats, you know, some of the volunteers get merch and things like that that's limited edition. And those sorts of things would encourage people. I myself have a young family. I work and I volunteer at many different places. And I understand exactly where Callan's coming from. It is very hard to fit your time into these and try and keep food on the table for a lot of people. But if we want to have these livability events in Rockhampton, then I think the community really needs to get involved in it.
13: Nairi, I'll jump to you. As a business owner, what do local events mean for small businesses and local confidence when they're done well?
18: I know as a small business owner that we do see visitors to the region through our work, our business. And, people that you ordinarily wouldn't get to serve as a customer. And it's not just the local council events, but, the private events that are put on. We've got a big home show coming in July, as we're probably all well aware. And, there's going to be a lot of visitors to the region. And again, they're coming through my business in particular, and I imagine they'd come through a lot of businesses, particularly hospitality and accommodation providers. Mm.
13: Do you think we're equipped for events here as a business owner?
18: Depends on your business. we certainly are. We love visitors in through our workshop. And, I do know, I hear a lot of people say that we don't have enough accommodation. Now, I can't talk to that because I'm not in the hospitality or accommodation industry, but it's what I do hear consistently from people. And I know the great work that's happening at the moment, preparing for beef next year, for example, and the accommodation solutions there. I think we've got fantastic... we've got fantastic free events here in Rocky, free facilities, for people to come and enjoy. So you might come along to the show or, River Festival in the past or one of Callan's events. But, you might not spend 2 or 3 days here. You might end up at the zoo or the art gallery or, walking along Key Street over in the Kershaw Gardens. There is just so much to offer for visitors in addition to the local businesses that are here and that can serve.
13: Callan, I'll just jump to you now. When it comes to accommodation, does that put a limit on the events? You've got 15,000 people to smoke. I can imagine you'd be hoping to pull people in from different domestic markets next year for the event.
16: I mean, specifically around smoked, I think we're very blessed that the general patron that enjoys that and or likes to travel, which we had about 24% of people travel from outside the region for it, they're not opposed to camping, and they actually love the idea of a pilgrimage in that sense. So, we can swell quite handsomely without it, hurting us as much as something like a beef, I guess, which brings in, 4X and 5X of what we do.
13: just the massive numbers. Well, Callan Berkholz,
16: we've got some room for growth.
13: Callan Berkholz, thank you very much for your time this morning.
16: I appreciate it, guys. Great to hear from you. See ya.
13: Callan Berkholz, you might have gone to one of these events. Maybe you smoked our Food and Wine Festival. Craig Marshall, thank you very much for your time this morning. And Nairi Johnson, thank you.
18: Yeah, thanks so much.
17: Thank you.
13: Let's chat sport next. You're listening to ABC Capricornia. Let's have a bit of Harry Styles, as it was.

0: Harry Styles, as it was. It's about 20 past 7. You're listening to ABC Capricornia. It's great to have your company this morning at the Ag Show. We me and Karen have a bit of a... I feel like we're maybe in a movie, like two kids that get locked in like a really fun store. Or maybe in just a theme park. Not many people around here just yet. Gates yet to open, but a few people coming in to get things ready, maybe drop off things for contests. We'll get into that a little bit later on this morning. And how is it that ag shows continue on adapting to the modern day? 1-300-837-222. If there's something that you love about an ag show, something you never want to see change, or maybe you've got an idea to modernise it, love to hear from you this morning. We're going to get into that in about 20 minutes' time. But let's chat a bit of sport now. Mick Busby joins me this morning. G'day, Mick. How are you?
1: I'm well, Jeremy. Yourself? Are you getting into the Dagwood dog for breakfast or what?
0: Oh, yeah, that's coming. We're looking right away at a sign that says that, fairy floss and waffles. So I think 5 minutes till the news and I'll be stuffing my face. Mick, a bit going on in sport this weekend. Obviously, the Women's Capras season kicked off last weekend.
1: Yeah, it did. And so this week, it is a big weekend of sport for our local teams at home. So the Capras men's and women's teams are playing on Saturday night. Capras up against the Clydesdales. That should be a great match. They're coached by the Walker brothers. And look, they want to get back on the winning ways. So they've struggled a little bit of late, but you know, hopefully they can get back on track. The women, on the other hand, had a very convincing win last week and they want to keep that going.
0: Oh, so exciting. Exciting with the coach as well. Could you see her game plan coming through?
1: Oh, yeah, fantastic. Look, they've got a pretty good little side. It's got a blend of youth and experience, and some of their young players really stood up last week. So hoping that keeps going on Saturday.
0: Yeah, I saw some familiar faces, actually, from when we watched the Confraternity Cup last year when we were there at Confro, and then seeing some of those faces pop up again playing for the Capras and developing through the system. We'll jump the Claws netball season kicks off as well this weekend.
1: Yeah, it is. And, they're into their second group games. They've had their first few round matches a few weeks ago at Mackay, and they fared very well with two wins and a draw. And they're currently sitting on top of the ladder. And so that's on this weekend. That's at CQ University at the netball precinct that they've got out there. And first game, I think it's 9 o'clock on tomorrow morning, is up against the Townsville side, who they drew with. And they are the two top teams in the competition. If you want to get out and see the best game, I reckon that you need to get up a little bit earlier. Get out there like you are at the moment. Get your jumper on and watch a bit of action.
0: Sounds great, Mick. Hey, and speaking of getting up early, I'm so used to associating the FIFA World Cup with strange times. For the first time in my life, going to be able to watch the Socceroos play in the afternoon. The kicking off on Sunday, the Socceroos playing the United... who are we playing? We're playing Turkey.
1: Yes, and look, it's all underway. It's fantastic. And you can watch that now. It'll be fantastic, I would imagine. Millions of Australians will be up watching that, as they would have been today when Mexico won the first game. They'd be very happy. South Africa, two red cards apparently in that game. I didn't watch it, but...
0: Two red cards, jeez.
1: Yeah. look, the Mexicans would be happy. You don't want to lose if you're from Mexico either. If you do, you want to find a bomb shelter somewhere to get away. They're very, very parochial. And but, you know, good on them. They're hosting and they've won and they'd have to be very happy.
0: Yes, yeah. Oh, I cannot wait to get into it. I don't think about it much, and then suddenly maybe 12 hours before I become very passionate. It'll dominate my next month, and some exciting games for Australia too. I think the game against the United States will be huge. They've been downplaying us, Mick. Have you seen some of the coverage saying we're minnows?

0: Yeah, I know they say that. We're always but look, I you know, if there's that one team you don't really want to play, it's probably us.
1: Yes.
0: You know, anything can happen. We've got players from all around the, you know, they play all around the world in some of the best competitions, and they come together, you know, for the World Cup. And, yeah, we have caused some upsets in our time. But, yeah, they don't talk about us featuring at the pointy end of the World Cup ever. So,
2: you
0: never know. Yes.
2: Well, Mick, thanks for your time this morning. Looking forward to Grandstand tomorrow.
0: Thanks, Jeremy.
2: Mick Busby with you there. You're listening to ABC Capricornia here at the Ag Show in Rocky. Coming up afterwards, the future of Ag Shows, what do you have in place to keep them going? What changes need to be made as well to keep people coming through the gates, maintaining tradition? What do you love about an Ag Show? 1-300-837-222. We'll get into that later this morning. We're also going to check in with the Bureau soon to get the latest in the weather as well. As we look around the region this morning, it is a chance of showers around the Cap Coast today. That's all happening sort of late morning and into the afternoon today. And temperatures, well, in Rocky, 27. Billawheeler, 26. Gladstone, 25. And Yeppoon, 23. In the Central Highlands and Coalfields, it's partly cloudy. Morning fog might be experiencing right now. Chuck your lights on. With a slight chance of a shower in the northeast. Blackwater, Claremont, Dysart, Emerald and Moranbah, 26. Rolleston and Springshaw, 25. You'll hear more with the Bureau very soon as well. But up next, the local news with Vanessa Jarrett. We're chatting about the futures of the shows. We'll get into that soon. You're listening to ABC Capricornia. It's now local news time.
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0: Good morning. This is ABC Capricornia News. I'm Vanessa Jarrett. The Gladstone Hospital's new Women and Family Centre has been built with services to begin in the coming weeks. The $16 million facility provides expectant mothers and their families single occupancy rooms with en-suites. The state government project also delivers additional birthing rooms, early labour and induction suites, as well as a dedicated newborn nursery and 8 single rooms for paediatric patients. Police are investigating the death of a 55-year-old woman after her body was found at a home in Moranbah earlier this week. Officers were called to the Mackenzie Drive home around 7:15 on Wednesday morning. A crime scene has been established at the property and investigations are continuing. The Queensland Police Service is experiencing a turnover of forensic officers and is actively recruiting to fill gaps. Sergeant Kim Lawrence from Longreach Scenes of Crime says the current forensic workforce is almost 50% female. She says she covers 240,000 square kilometres of outback Queensland.
1: I prefer working rural. I have done metro policing, I've done metro forensic services, but it's definitely a more... it's a lifestyle out here for me.
0: Renee Hogan, the sergeant officer in charge of Emerald Scenes of Crime, says the workforce is screaming for staff.
2: Once people go into scenes of crime, they tend to stay there for the rest of their career. And we're unfortunately reaching a point now where we've got a lot of officers retiring and we really need to backfill that with some young officers.
0: Negotiations are continuing between rail unions and Queensland Rail as regional services continue to be disrupted. Owen Jarks has more.
3: Weeks-long negotiations between Queensland Rail and the unions haven't yet yielded a result. The Commission ruled in May strike action could continue during negotiations. The dispute has left sections of track without ongoing maintenance, forcing both speed restrictions and some service cancellations. One Brisbane to Cairns train a week has been cancelled entirely, with another transferring at Rockhampton to buses for journeys further north. Buses are also replacing trains on services to Charleville and Mount Isa. The tilt trains to Rockhampton and Bundaberg are continuing as normal.
0: The Queensland Beekeepers Association says many apiarists are struggling to keep bees' hives alive as the destructive varroa mite continues to spread. The pest has been detected in Agnes Water and is expected to keep moving north. The bee-killing mite has been in Australia since 2022 and is responsible for the estimated loss of 90% of wild honeybee populations in some parts of the country. Speaking at the association's annual conference in Bundaberg yesterday, President Trevor Weatherhead says the treatment is becoming increasingly ineffective.
4: The big problem for us is that we have resistance to two of the chemicals that we had available for us for treatments of varroa. Usually elsewhere in the world they get at least 20 years before varroa is found. Ours turned up within 2 years.
0: Now with sport, here's Aaron Kelly.
5: The Central Queensland Capras men's and women's teams will play a competition doubleheader at home this weekend for the first time at the newly redeveloped Brown Park Stadium. The Capras host the Toowoomba-based Western Clydesdales in Rockhampton tomorrow, with men's co-captain Tyler Zepanowski making a timely return from injury for the CQ side. In local rugby league, it's round 7 in the Rockhampton Senior Rugby League Premiership and round 6 of the Central Highlands Rugby League competition this weekend. In basketball, the Rockhampton Rockets and Cyclones will also play a home doubleheader. In round 9 of the NBL 1 North competition, Rockhampton will host their northern rivals Cairns at Hegwald Stadium tonight. In Aussie rules and in round 8 of the AFL Capricornia competition, the Glenmore Bulls travel to Boyne Island to face the Saints. Rockhampton Panthers host the Gladstone Suns and Brothers are at home to the Appoon Swans.
0: To the weather in Capricornia, partly cloudy with a medium chance of showers, likely late morning and afternoon. Rockhampton atop 27, Billawheeler 26, Gladstone 25 and Yeppoon going for a top of 23. To the Central Highlands and Coalfields, partly cloudy, slight chance of shower in the northeast. Blackwater, Claremont, Dysart, Emerald and Moranbah 26 degrees, Ralston and Springshaw 25. That's latest in ABC Capricornia News.
6: This morning on AM. Hi, Melissa Clark here. The Defence Minister's meeting with his UK counterpart cancelled after a dramatic resignation. Concerns about British defence funding raising questions for AUKUS. The Festival of Football kicks off in Mexico. We bring you the latest from the 2026 FIFA World Cup. 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
10: Neville Hewitt Bridges an OK run into Albert Street. A little busy Albert Street around Bolsover Street. Queen Elizabeth Drive's a clear run into Toff Street and the Fitzroy Bridge is flowing at speed. Fitzroy Street slowing a little bit through Bolsover Street. George Street picking up around Archer Street. Moores Creek Road doing the same around High Street around Park Avenue. Musgrave Street, Bursica is adding traffic at High Street as well. Norman Road, Norman Gardens a clear run. Main Street, Park Avenue is flowing fine. Lakes Creek Road a little busy around Dean Street. Emu Park Road and Yeppoon Road are flowing fine. Gladstone Road, Allenstown getting busy around the Derby Street intersection. The Bruce Highway slowing both directions through the Midgee stretch and the Capricorn Highway is flowing okay through Ferry Bower. I'm Mark Dransfield from ATN with the latest traffic on ABC Capricornia.
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11: G'day, g'day. 25 to 8. You're listening to ABC Capricornia, broadcasting at the Ag Show this morning. If you're in the area, please come on down and say g'day. We'd love to see you this morning. It's actually quite beautiful from where I am. The sun is up. I'm staring at the Ferris wheel. Karen Wilson's trying to get a sneak peek at some reptiles this morning. She's pretty excited. I know that face. Mischief is happening. You can see crows crossing as well this morning just over by the Ferris wheel. It's quite a beautiful sight. So I'd love to hear from you this morning. What do you love about an Ag Show? 1300 837 222. I'm going to get into that very soon. How do they survive in the modern world? I'm going to look at that balancing act a little bit later on this morning. I'd love to hear what you love about a show. 1300 837 222.
12: Toffee apples used to be high on my list. I'm not sure whether you see them as much as you used to, but yeah, I think it's just all

0: The excitement of the show bags and all the noises and the smells that go with the show, and people just getting out and having a good time, whether it's the rides or whether it's having a look around at all the pavilions with all the exhibits that are on. Yeah, there's plenty to do, and I'm sure everyone can do that. But I don't mind, tell you the truth, stopping in at the Country Women's Association for a cup of tea in a Leamington.
1: I think it's the petting zoo. We are city kids, and so for us to show our little people animals and get them to hold them and stuff just feels really special. And I think that kind of harks back to the essence of what the shows are about. You know, it's about connecting our maybe more rural community with some more urban folk.
2: Diversity really makes the best country show, whether you're bringing in the older generation of farmers or the young soccer club. I mean, we have just such diverse and interesting communities, so being able to bring them all together is the best part of it.
3: I want to hear from you. 1300 837 222. Going to check in with the Bureau next. But to take us there, this is The Fray. You found me.

0: You're listening to ABC Capricornia. It's good to have your company this morning. It's about 8:20. We'll check in with the Bureau now. And Aaron Kelly caught up with the Bureau earlier.
1: Look, we could still have a few little showers here and there. Relatively clear over land at the moment, but a few showers on the radar off the coast. In the gauges around the Capricornia, we've had generally 1 or 2 millimetres, if you've seen anything, and sort of a few lighter showers have been around throughout the day that haven't really troubled the gauges. So that's what we expect to see, generally light showers. Hopefully they won't have too much of an impact on the show or any other activities around the place. They are keeping the temperatures a little above average, though, still. Minimum temperatures this morning are still quite a few degrees above average across most centres, somewhere in about the 4 to 6 degrees warmer than the June average this morning again. That translates through into above average maximum temperatures as well. We're looking at 27 in Rocky today, 25 in Gladstone, 23 for Yeppoon, 26 for Billawheeler and Emerald. So all of those are a good 2 to 3 degrees above average for the maximum temperatures as well. We do get to see skies being a little bit clearer through into the weekend. Still some showers right on the coast, but generally, by the time we get through to Sunday and Monday, it's mostly sunny for Rockhampton and elsewhere inland. And we start to see a little bit of an easing with those warmer than average temperatures for the minimums in particular. It's likely to still stay above average, but rather than being sort of in that 4 to 6 degrees above average, we might drop back to around 2 to 4 or 5 degrees above average. So it's not a huge change, but a little bit of an easing might start to feel just a little bit more like winter, but still relatively warm for this time of year.
2: Now, Daniel, I have reached my peak 40s. I have got myself my first ever rain gauge, and I did have millimetres in there this week. You're telling me I'm not going to get any more in there over the weekend?
1: Not significantly so. Around Yeppoon, we'll probably continue to see the showers right through for the next week. We're still going to have this high-pressure ridge, which is dominating our weather, so that does mean onshore flow right on the coast. So anywhere right on the coast may still pick up a millimetre or two over the next few days, but it's less likely to see that pushing inland. So you might get another millimetre or so around Rocky today or into tomorrow, but by the time we get through into Sunday and early next week, it's only a 10 to 20% chance to see any precipitation pushing that far inland. Picks up a bit towards the middle and end of next week, but still expected to be quite light.
2: Now, how's it looking on the water for our boaties this weekend?
1: So the winds are picking up a bit. We are up to 15 to 20 knots southeasterlies today, and that'll continue into tomorrow. By later tomorrow, we're starting to see up to 25 knots offshore south of Cape Capricorn. And as we head through into Sunday, it's just a general southeasterly at 15 to 25 knots through the Capricornia waters. We will see some response from the seas and the swells, generally around about that 1 to 1.5 metres today. But we start to push up to around 2 metres offshore as those winds pick up in coming days.
2: Now, Daniel, we're broadcasting live from the Rocky show today. Do you have any showtime memories?
1: I haven't been to a show the last time in Port Hedland, I think. I may have done that. Bit of a different vibe up in the very dry northern WA area. But, the old Dodgem cars. I used to like to do those with the kids. Probably my favourite ride at the show.
2: Well, Daniel Hayes, thank you for your time this morning.
1: Yep, you're welcome.
0: I could listen to Daniel Hayes talk about his favourite rides any time there, the Dodgem cards. I'd love to hear from you this morning, 1-300-837-222. What's your favourite part of an ag show? 1-300-837-222. Well, how do you balance the traditions of a show with the modern era and the cost of living crisis? We can get into that next. This is Kate Bush running up that hill.

0: Kate Bush running up that hill. You're listening to ABC Capricorn. It is about 10 to 8. We're here at the 153rd Rocky Show, bringing together classic ingredients of a regional show. I'm going to ask you this morning what your favourite aspects are. Cattle, horses, pavilions, rides, show bags. I'm eyeing off fairy floss. How about that for breakfast? Even evening entertainment. And the show's recently made decisions to survive, last year moving to a two-day format rather than 3 days. And a new advisory committee has been appointed to help observe the 2026 event and plan improvements for next year, with Councillor Grant Mathers named as chair and Edward Oram as deputy chair. And they've been up early this morning already looking around, discussing what could change, what needs to be done. Grant Mathers joins me now. The event this year, firstly, how have you found it so far? What are you reflecting on?
1: Hey, morning. Morning, Jeremy. So far, yesterday I was here all day and all night last night putting my steps in. But Jeremy, it was a fantastic show yesterday, and we're looking forward to exactly the same thing again today. So I just noticed that just the crowd swells from the moment they walk, you know, from the moment the gates open. There was people waiting to get through, but then right through to last night up to the fireworks, and even after the fireworks, the rides were still pumping. And obviously, that's when all the teenagers come out at night time to have a bit of fun. So it had a really, really good atmosphere, and It looks like a great event, and we had time with the new committee to walk around yesterday and have a bit of a look around, just to sort of pinpoint some stuff that works really well and some of the stuff that's not working so well, and then we can make some changes for next year as well. But all in all, it's looking like the numbers were fantastic yesterday.
0: And what is the intention of the committee?

0: So the intention of this committee is to make sure that the Rockhampton Agricultural Show is sustainable. So we've got to make sure that, you know, there's lots of aspects of it that work really well in the community to love. There's some that aren't. So we've got to look at what we can control. Obviously, costs are one thing, but, you know, we can't control the costs of rides and show bags and that type of thing. But what we can do as a committee and as the Rocky Regional Council is control the value for money people get from the moment they pay the $10 to walk through that gate to what entertainment they get free of charge. So that's what we're working on and making sure that it's done sustainably. So we'll be looking at that, but also trying to bring the community back into it, more community entertainment in Centre Ring, you know, bringing the agricultural side of it back. There's not too many things you want to go backwards instead of forwards with, but I think the show needs to go back to the old days a little bit more, and I think that's what the committee wants to work towards.
1: What's that equation with the rides? We've had some feedback, and I'm sure you've had some, about the prices, $25 rides. How does council manage that? Because that's not your area, but that's going to be feedback you're going to be given.
0: No, and look, that's exactly right. And at the end of the day, it's the Rocky Regional Council's show, and it should be the community show, and that's the way we want to make it to be. But we have a symbiotic relationship with the Showman's Guild, and they're a great group of people. They do a good job, and they're very hardworking. They've got a lot of costs I've got to cover. Do I agree with the costs that it is for a ride and for a sample bag? No, I don't. But unfortunately, we can only control what we can control, and that side of things we can't. So they have their costs they have to cover. And when people come in here, they pay their $10. There's lots of stuff they can do for free. It's their choice if they then want to go and spend that money on the rides and the show bags.
1: But it's just so difficult. You bring kids in, and as soon as you come in, you're going to be seeing show bags and rides and balancing that. And, you know, up to three kids, so they saw that and the rides in front of me, and they're all going to want to go on it.
0: Yeah, that is correct. But and I do get that. But there's stuff like, you know, straight across from here where we're standing, you know, we've got duck racing that you can go and see for free. You know, there's lots of stuff that you can go and do drawings, and then it gets digitised and go up on a screen in the Robert Swarton Pavilion. There was wreaths being made yesterday and headbands. And so there's lots of stuff you can take the kids to do. I suppose you've just got to keep their head down so they don't see the rides and tug on your shirt, go, hey, you know, mummy, daddy, I want to go and see, you know, go on a ride, you know. Put me on the Ferris wheel.
1: You're listening to ABC Capricornia, 1300 837 222. What would you like the show to look like? You're hearing from Grant Mathers, who is the chair of an advisory committee looking at the show this year and making plans for improvements for next year. You said going back to a traditional style show. What does that look like?
0: A traditional style show sort of just goes back to, like, more community involvement, I think, in the entertainment side of things. You know, we talk about, you know, back in the day when we didn't have online shopping, you know, people used to be able to, they'd get dressed up to come to the regional show, and they would buy washing machines, TVs, they'd buy a car, a tractor, all that type of thing. Now, we will probably never get back to that stage because the world has moved on and you can buy it all online and it's at your fingertips. But there's a lot of the other stuff that we need to do. You know, we want to go back to the days where people can come here and buy homemade relishes and jams and, you know, the cake stalls and, you know, the women's auxiliary and that type of thing. You know, and I think we need to see the entertainment to be a lot more localised so that, you know, maybe we can have some local schools involved in some of the entertainment, some of the local dancing and cheerleading, that type of thing, where we're giving it back to the community and people can come and watch their family members actually be involved in the entertainment, you know.
1: And the process of getting the community involved, how do you envisage that happening? How do you get people to buy in?
0: Yeah, well, I think, you know, the first thing we're going to be doing is hopefully spending quite a bit of time looking around for sponsorship so that the burden of cost doesn't keep falling onto the ratepayer. So that's a very big thing that the committee will be looking at, because obviously the ratepayers have got enough burden on them and it's hard when we're spending ratepayers' money to entertain themselves. So we'll be spending a lot of time and effort into going to our generous business community to actually raise some funds to help sponsor specific parts of the, you know, of the show. I think that'll help with some community buy-in. And once again, like I said, having some local entertainment, that will automatically give us buy-in because the mum, the dad, the uncle, the auntie, the sister, the brother will come and watch their sibling perform and do something. So I think that's hopefully a step in the right direction. But it's only early days. We spent some time looking around, and I've got Edward Oram here with me at the moment, and we're both just saying, so as of tomorrow, the work starts, and we start planning tomorrow for 2027, and we're really looking forward to it, off the back of beef.
1: Asking, yeah, that'd be huge. I reckon

0: Yeah, it's just a really good it's a really good vibe. So the Rocky Agriculture Show is alive and kicking and will be for quite some time.
1: The duck racing is something to check out if you get a chance, because the ducks sort of follow each other. You feel their facial expressions to them. Well, Grant Mathers, thank you very much for your time this morning.
0: Jeremy, thank you very much.
1: Yeah, listening there to Councillor Grant Mathers. He's the chair for an advisory committee looking at this year's event and planning improvements for next year's. Love to hear from you. 1300 837 222. Maybe there are the changes you suggest or things you'd love the event to keep.
2: It's really the atmosphere. These country shows like Ridgelands, and we have other shows around central Queensland, it really brings community together. So if you're from the city, you may not know a lot about cows and chickens and sheep and pig racing and whatever. So you get to see all that and get a real taste of what rural and agricultural Australia is all about.
3: I do love that there's animals, and it's a real good chance for people that don't usually have any involvement in the agricultural sector to be able to come along and see what it's all about.
1: Love to hear from you this morning. 1300 837 222. We're going to introduce you to pets after AM, but it's now coming up to the 8 o'clock news. It's news time.
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0: ABC News. Good morning, I'm Maria Hatzakis. President Donald Trump has called off plans for renewed US military strikes on Iran. John Lyons reports from Washington.
1: Highlighting the unpredictability of Mr. Trump's statements on this war, the president began the day saying he was preparing a third day of US attacks, including an attack on Iran's major energy processor, Karg Island. But within hours, he said he had decided to call off any attacks because the US and Iran had now agreed on final points to end the war. He suggested a deal will be signed soon. US media have calculated that President Trump has said more than 30 times in recent weeks that an end to the war was near. John Lyons, ABC News, Washington.
0: The federal government has pushed back on criticism its NDIS shake-up could risk leaving people with unmet needs. State and territory disability ministers say they're concerned they're not equipped to manage the 350,000 people who were due to be removed or diverted from the scheme from 2028. But Minister for the NDIS, Jenny McAllister, says Australia needs to rebuild disability supports outside of the program.
2: We've thought really carefully about these reforms, and I'm looking forward to engaging with state and territory colleagues about this. We are clear that the NDIS was never intended to be the only support system available for people with disability.
0: Investigations are underway into a fire that's destroyed a house on Brisbane's south side. The blaze broke out on Monmouth Street in Morningside early this morning. No one was home at the time. Investigators are expected to examine the scene today to try to work out what sparked the blaze. Queensland beekeepers say their industry is on the brink with no way to save their hives from varroa mites. Emma Johnson has the story.
3: The invasive mite was first detected in southeast Queensland 12 months ago and has since destroyed almost all wild honeybee colonies in the region. Beekeepers have met in Bundaberg to discuss a path forward. Australian Honeybee Industry Council Chief Executive Danny Lefebvre says the US results of a new biopesticide look promising, but it could be years before it's available in Queensland.
4: The reality is globally there is not a lot of treatment options for varroa.
3: Apiarists say the cost of battling the mite could put them out of business within the next 2 years. Primary Industries Minister Tony Perrott has ruled out relief payments, but says the government is working to find a solution for the pests.
0: An Australian study has found teenagers who use social media for 2 hours a day show a small increase in poor mental health. Lucy Barber reports.
5: The Murdoch Children's Research Institute and Deakin University tracked social media use by 1,200 Melbourne children across a decade. It found teens whose daily social media use exceeded 2 hours were more likely to experience small increases in depressive symptoms a year later, compared to those who used it less than 1 hour per day. The biggest impact was observed in girls aged 12 to 13, but the study is not suggesting social media caused the symptoms. Researchers relied on teenagers' self

0: reporting their screen time and did not analyse the types of social media they were using. The research was completed before Australia's world-first social media ban for under-16s took effect.
1: In soccer, Mexico has defeated South Africa in the opening game of the FIFA World Cup in Mexico City in front of more than 80,000 fans. David Mark reports.
2: The opening ceremony at the Azteca Stadium featured fireworks, a giant World Cup trophy, and performances by numerous singers, including the superstar Shakira. It preceded the kickoff between the host nation Mexico and South Africa, won 2-0 by Mexico. It's the first of 104 matches played across 16 cities in the USA, Canada, and Mexico that will culminate in the World Cup final in July.
1: The weather for Queensland, isolated to scattered showers in eastern districts, tending widespread at times on the north tropical coast. Isolated showers in the southern interior, clearing during the day, mostly sunny elsewhere. Cairns and Rockhampton 27, Townsville 28, Mackay 25, Bundaberg 24, Mount Isa a top of 29 degrees. In the state southeast, partly cloudy with showers, Brisbane, Ipswich, the Gold and Sunshine Coasts 23, Logan 22, Toowoomba 18. Looking ahead, partly cloudy with showers tomorrow. ABC News.
3: Good morning. Welcome to AM. I'm Melissa Clark in Canberra, coming to you from Ngunnawal country and acknowledging other custodians. On today's program, the World Cup kicks off in Mexico, the hosts claiming the opening game amid a slew of red cards, and the magazine which helps support Australia's homeless, also A Ticket to Love, how the big issue helped one man find his wife.
4: Thank you for the big issue. Yes. The best magazine in the world.
5: Like I say to Trevor, you know, if it wasn't for the big issue, you
4: would never have met.
5: Yeah.
3: But first, Defence Minister Richard Marles' visit to the UK has been thrown off course after his British counterpart resigned just hours before they were due to meet. The pair had planned to come together at a naval base critical to the AUKUS defence partnership. For the UK, the resignation of John Healey is another blow to the embattled British Prime Minister Sir Keir Starmer. Europe Bureau Chief Ms Zoe Ford reports from London.
6: Defence Secretary John Healey's two-page resignation letter came as a shock to those in Westminster and beyond.
7: Because there's been an avalanche of reaction.
8: The letter was only made public in the last hour.
9: It certainly is a huge political bombshell.
10: He has done the honourable thing.
9: He's done something very rare in British politics.
6: Mr Healey wrote he had no other option than to step down after Prime Minister Sir Keir Starmer did not boost defence spending.
11: You have been unable, and the Treasury has been unwilling, to commit the resources that the nation needs to defend the country at this time of rising threats.
6: He said the UK's defence investment plan falls well short of what's required.
11: I am being forced to make decisions that would reduce the readiness of our forces and increase the risk to personnel on operations, and could make the country less safe.
6: Less than 24 hours earlier, there was no hint of the political bombshell to come.
12: And it's a particular pleasure for Yvette and I to welcome our good friends Penny and Richard.
6: When Mr Healey and the British Foreign Secretary Yvette Cooper met with Australia's Defence Minister Richard Marles and Foreign Minister Penny Wong in London for their annual bilateral meeting, AUKMIN. During the press conference, he was asked about when the Defence Investment Plan would be released.
12: I'm not going to comment on figures. The Prime Minister knows what defence and the nation needs.
6: When the resignation came, it was immediate. Mr Healey was due to join his Australian counterpart at a naval base critical to the AUKUS defence pact for a significant media event, but it was cancelled. Retired Air Marshal Greg Bagwell is a fellow with the defence think tank, the Royal United Services Institute.
13: If I was in Australia right now, I wouldn't be too despondent, notwithstanding the fact the defence minister's about to be stood up, or has just been stood up. I'm sure they've had a chat privately. But yeah, look, I think some of those key programmes will survive this.
6: Dr Tony McNulty from Queen Mary University London was a Labour MP under Tony Blair and Gordon Brown.
14: The relationship between Australia and the UK in defence and foreign matters, as well as other matters, are still very, very strong. And they will withstand what is, as I say, a wound for the Starmer government.
15: Do you
10: think this hurts the AUKUS agreement in any way?
14: I don't think so. That's bigger than individual politicians.
6: John Healey was known for his loyalty, so his resignation is being seen as a stinging public rebuke of Keir Starmer. He's the sixth minister to resign since bruising local election results for the Labor Party last month. Richard Marles wouldn't speak to the media in Portsmouth, but his office released a statement saying he valued his work with John Healey and that the Australia-UK defence relationship was enduring. This is Mazoe Ford in London reporting for AM.
3: After several days of retaliatory attacks between the US and Iran, President Donald Trump has called off today's planned strikes by the American military. It comes just hours after he said the US Army would go hard on Iranian targets and may even take control of its main oil export hub. This is what Donald Trump told Fox News overnight.
15: Yeah, there will be more bombing tonight. It'll be a bigger, more powerful.
3: John Lyons is the ABC's America's editor. He joined me from Washington. John, that's what he said earlier. What's he saying now?
16: Well, Melissa, this shows the unpredictability of Donald Trump when it comes to Iran and the war. He said that first thing this morning to Fox News, basically made clear or said we are going to be attacking, maybe even taking Karg Island, their major oil facility, processing facility. And then a few hours later, he completely walked away from that. He put out on his Truth Social posting, he said that based on the fact that discussions with the Islamic Republic of Iran had been brought to the highest level of Iranian leadership, he said, and approved, I have cancelled the scheduled strikes and bombings against Iran this evening. Discussions and final points had been, in both concept and great detail, approved by all parties involved. And then he listed those who've agreed, including the United States, Israel, Saudi Arabia, UAE, Qatar, Turkey, Pakistan, Bahrain, Kuwait, Jordan, Egypt, and others. He said the naval blockade, which the US is enforcing, will remain in effect until this, quote, transaction, in quotes, is finalised. Time and place of the signing to be announced shortly. And so some of the US media here have made the point that this is that he's more than 30 times he has said that the end of the war is nigh. And so I think that we can take that with a certain degree of scepticism.
3: So what is the likelihood of a deal anytime soon then?
16: My assessment is that the Iranians don't want a quick deal, that the Iranians think the longer they can drag this out, the more political pain they can inflict on Donald Trump, the stronger their hand when it comes to negotiations. They want, amongst other things, there's an estimated $10 billion of Iranian assets around the world that have been frozen. They want those unfrozen, so they want a $10 billion hit to their coffers immediately, a top-up, and they will be vague, I think, in their wording about any future nuclear program. And I think their assessment is the longer this goes on, the stronger their position and the weaker Donald Trump's position. So I don't think we're in for any quick deal.
3: The ABC's America's editor, John Lyons. You're listening to AM, where it's 12 minutes past 8. 3 days of parliamentary hearings into the federal government's changes to the National Disability Insurance Scheme have wrapped up. The plans to scale back the NDIS were widely criticised by participants, the workforce and states and territories. But the government is hoping to have the changes legislated within 3 weeks. Jenny McAllister is the Minister for Disability and the National Disability Insurance Scheme, and she joined me a short time ago. Minister, thanks for speaking to me on AM this morning.
17: It's a pleasure, Mel.
3: Is there anything from these 3 days of hearings that have convinced you that some changes or some change in the timing is necessary for this overall package of NDIS reforms?
17: Look, we are convinced, of course, that the NDIS requires significant change to get it back on track. It costs much more than we ever expected. There is too much fraud, and the quality of services and the outcomes being delivered for participants are not what we would have hoped when we originally set it up. We referred it to committee and supported a committee process precisely because we wanted to hear from stakeholders. I'm really grateful for all of those stakeholders who have made a contribution to the committee, and I'm looking forward to the committee's report next week.
3: Ahead of the report being handed down, though, you as Minister will have been well aware of the evidence being given by stakeholders. Has any of that been persuasive to you to consider that anything might need to be changed or altered before it gets put to the Senate for a vote?
17: Much of the evidence spoke to the need for engagement with the disability community about key aspects of the reform. That is already a feature of our thinking and our planning. And so, for example, the way that we approach access to the scheme will need to be worked through between now and 2028. We'd expect that the technical advice that we'll be seeking from experts will be complemented by deep engagement with the disability community so that we can hear from lived experience and make sure that the arrangements we propose are aligned with community expectations about how important questions of access are organised.
3: So continued discussion about the implementation of technical details, but nothing that would need to change in the legislation going forward?
17: We'll wait for the committee report. I know that colleagues, Labor and from the crossbench and the opposition will be thinking carefully about the evidence they've heard. We'll engage with that committee's report in good faith.
3: Are you willing to make changes if that's what the report recommends?
17: We'll definitely be examining the recommendations in the report. That's the purpose of the committee.
3: And if there are
17: unintended consequences, of course we'll look to action those. But the approach we've taken is to work through this over a long period of time. These reforms have been under discussion since 2023. We'll be very interested in the recommendations that come to us from this committee as a consequence of all of this evidence.
3: We saw evidence from a lot of allied health professionals saying that, look, their sector had been shaped by the NDIS over many years, and having big cuts to supports and funding levels will leave them struggling to provide services, particularly to people in home or in regional and remote locations, and that more transition time would help. Is there any willingness to take more time or reconsider the time frame in the transition to these changes?
17: When we're thinking about the services that people use from allied health providers, the changes that we are proposing don't seem aligned with that kind of analysis. What's proposed is a cut to or a realignment of the resources available to people in capacity building, which would see, on average, supports reduced from 72 sessions a year to 68 sessions a year. That's more than one a week. It's significantly more than the level of service that would be provided in other service systems like Veterans Health or Medicare Management of Chronic Disease. We're really confident that we can make those changes safely in a way that's aligned with the long-term sustainability of the scheme and the need to make sure people have appropriate supports.
3: Even if you don't see that analysis as being one that fits with the mode, the states and territories are likewise raising concerns about the pace of reform. They're saying collectively that there's a real risk that people with disability will end up in hospitals or other inappropriate settings because of the time frame here. Do you accept that that is a risk if alternative supports aren't in place in time?
17: We've thought really carefully about these reforms, and I'm looking forward to engaging with state and territory colleagues about this. We are clear that the NDIS was never intended to be the only support system available for people with disability. In fact, there are 5.5 million Australians with disability. Only 760,000 of those people are currently on the NDIS. 82% of people who have disability are not on the NDIS at the moment, and we do need to rebuild those supports outside.
3: Yes, and states and territories are saying they need more time to do that. We haven't even got Queensland signed up to Thriving Kids yet. So is it really realistic to think that those alternative pathways will actually be in place on the timeframe that you've set out?
17: We're looking forward to working with states and territories. We agreed with premiers at the beginning of this year that there'd be a joint investment of $10 billion into supports outside of the scheme. For reference, that is roughly the amount of support that was in place prior to the NDIS. We do think rebuilding the supports outside the scheme is critical, and we're looking forward to working with states and territories on standing that up.
3: Jenny McAllister, thank you very much for speaking to AM this morning.
17: It's my pleasure, Melissa. Thank you.
3: And Jenny McAllister is the Minister for Disability and the National Disability Insurance Scheme. It's been 1 year since a London-bound Air India plane crashed shortly after takeoff, killing 260 people. Despite promises of transparency, the final investigation report is yet to be released, leaving key questions about what caused the disaster, and those questions remain unresolved. South Asia correspondent Rachel

0: Till Clayton reports. Among rows of chilli plants, Sabdavaya Chowdhury remembers the son who grew up watching him tend to these fields before leaving India to build a life in London.
1: I never dreamed that my son would go so far. He was the first person from our village to go abroad.
0: That journey came to a devastating end a year ago when Air India Flight 171 bound for London crashed seconds after takeoff, killing all but one person on board. Mr. Chowdhury's son Kamlesh and his daughter-in-law Dapuben were among the victims.
1: That day our lives put into darkness.
0: The plane crashed into medical college accommodation just 2 kilometres from Ahmedabad Airport in India's west. The charred remains of that building have become a daily reminder to locals of the 19 people killed on the ground, including Hetalben Prajapati's husband, Mahesh Jarawala.
2: I lost my person. No one is concerned. Only the person who lost their dear one is affected.
0: Indian investigators have spent the past year analysing flight data, cockpit recordings and wreckage from the Boeing 787. A preliminary investigation last year found fuel to both engines was cut off seconds after takeoff, causing a catastrophic loss of thrust. But a year on, investigators still do not know why that happened. Under international rules, a complete report into the fatal crash is due after 1 year. But India's Aircraft Accident Investigation Bureau says it will not meet that deadline, according to Bloomberg and Reuters, and are expected to release an interim report today outlining the investigation's progress and reasons for the delay. Mr. Chowdhury's son says the only thing that can ease his family's grief is a full account of what went wrong.
1: I feel the souls of those who lost their lives will get peace after the release of the report. We want a fair probe. We want the report to be released by the government now. We also demand the building on which the plane crashed should be converted into a memorial. There is no justice until the report is out.
0: An anniversary that raises more questions than answers. This is Rachel Clayton in New Delhi reporting for AM.
3: In the aftermath of the deaths of 3 spearfishers from shark attacks in recent weeks, the conversation has turned to effective deterrent measures. Controversial options abandoned in Western Australia have found success in other states, and there are calls to reinstate them. Andrew Chounding reports.
4: Abalone fisherman Mark Payne is based in Esperance on WA's south coast, and he has a long history with sharks.
5: I've lost 5 good mates to fatals. Everyone in town knows someone who's been attacked or killed by a great white.
4: Mark Payne ran WA's shark drumline trial known as SMART, or Shark Management Alert in Real Time, a system several hundred metres offshore that alerts operators when an animal is hooked. The non-lethal system allows officials to intercept, tag and relocate sharks further offshore, with ongoing tracking bringing some reassurance to fishers, surfers, swimmers and divers. But Mark Payne says the trial was axed in 2021.
5: I believe the reason the public trial in Western Australia was cut short was because of controversy.
4: While there was pushback from conservation groups at the time, the SMART drumline trial ended because only 2 white sharks were caught in 2 years. They're still used in Queensland and New South Wales.
5: Yeah, I believe the New South Wales SMART drumline program is probably the most successful mitigation program we've got.
4: Mitigation measures have been thrust back into the spotlight following 3 separate fatal shark attacks in recent weeks. 2 men died while spearfishing in the waters off WA's coast, 1 near Rottnest Island and 1 near Albany. A 3rd spear fisherman died in far north Queensland. Bond University's Dr. Daryl McPhee has researched unprovoked shark bites. He says the technology and understanding of smart drum lines has improved significantly since WA stopped using them.
6: Different mitigation options have different levels of efficacy across Australia, but I definitely think smart drum lines is something that the WA government should reconsider, given there have been 2 fatalities in WA in the last month.
4: Despite the deaths, a return to drumlines in WA has been ruled out by Premier Roger Cook. Individual tagging will continue in the state's waters.
7: No, our shark mitigation strategies are nation-leading in the terms of the work we're doing through our smart app, continuing to tag sharks so that we've got sight in terms of where they're occurring.
4: The state government offers cash back on approved shark deterrent devices.
7: Take advantage of the rebates that are available

0: to protect yourself.
1: Experts say while a range of personal mitigation measures exist, not all are proven to work. Professor Charlie Hoveniers is the director of the Marine and Coastal Research Consortium at Flinders University.
2: And we've tested a whole variety that includes some of them using magnets, some of them using electric field, but also some sensory deterrents. For example, we tested a surfboard wax.
1: Others, like those on offer to WA residents, have proven results.
2: In our research on all the species responsible for the most shark bites, on a whole variety of different electric deterrent or products, have shown that it can reduce the risk of a shark bite by 60%.
3: Flinders University Professor Charlie Hoveniers, ending that report by Andrew Chounding. The 2026 FIFA World Cup has begun in Mexico City with an opening ceremony filled with colour, culture and a performance by global music star Shakira. Thousands of locals have gathered at the legendary Azteca Stadium to watch the World Cup on their home turf for the first time in 40 years. Amanda Shalala is there. Amanda, we've had the first game now, Mexico defeating South Africa. There's been some controversy though.
4: No, there were three red cards in this game. That's pretty unbelievable. Two to South Africa and one to Mexico right near the end. And maybe a bit of contention as to whether all of them were justified as well. But wouldn't want it to overshadow the final result. Mexico ended up winning and they really deserved to win. They were definitely the better side. So with or without those two red cards to the South Africans in particular, I think the co-host nation still would have gone on to win it fairly comfortably.
3: What's the atmosphere been like so far? I mean, between the opening ceremony and one of the co-hosts winning the opening match, I'm going to guess there's quite a bit of energy.
4: Oh, Mel, it is amazing here. This is a true footballing nation. So you can go to many other parts of the world. We know, like in Europe and in South America in particular, they love it here like nothing else. It's almost like a religion. Everyone I've been speaking to, there have been some mixed feelings over the cost of the tournament. But once we got into game mode from last night up until today, everyone is just having the best time. It's a party. Last night, they were partying on the streets, on the main roundabout in the city until the early hours of the morning. I know this because it was right outside my hotel room. And I thought, surely they'll stop soon. Surely they'll stop. And they kept going. And no, this was the night before the game. So I'm getting no sleep tonight because I'm sure they're going to go off. It's absolutely brilliant to see the way that they've received it. And I hope that the USA and Canada can follow in their footsteps.
3: All right, Amanda, make sure you pace yourself. A few more weeks to go yet, so get some sleep.
4: Thanks, Mel.
3: That's a deputy editor of ABC Sport, Amanda Shalala, in Mexico City. Now, look, many of you will be familiar with The Big Issue magazine. It's celebrating its 30th anniversary next week. For three decades, the magazine has allowed Australians experiencing homelessness to not only earn an income, but to connect with their community. And for one vendor, that connection led to love, as Rachel Hayter reports.
5: Trevor Clark was selling The Big Issue magazine on Central Sydney's George Street when he met Ellen.
6: She kept on coming up and seeing me and I said, I just liked her, really. I thought she had a great swagger.
5: Ellen McCabe worked at a law firm in the Rocks and would walk past Trevor every morning on her way to the office.
7: The thing that I remember was his red jacket and he's holding a cigarette and his head falling down over his eyes and holding The Big Issue.
5: The pair formed a friendship, and after 6 months of chatting, Trevor plucked up the courage to ask Ellen out.
6: One day, she got back from New Zealand after Dad passed away, and I was with my good mate and a good friend,
7: Marcus,
6: and I asked her out, and she said yes. And I turned to Marcus and we gave each other a high five.
5: But at the time, Trevor had a pokies addiction, which delayed their first date.
6: We were going to go out that weekend and I wanted just to treat her to coffee or something, but I was so scared because I had no money, so I didn't go down and see her.
5: But they stayed in contact, and when Ellen needed surgery, Trevor came good.
6: I just went to the hospital every day just to make sure she was going to be all right. Oh. And that's how I fell in love with her. I couldn't stay away from her, you know. She was just such a delightful lady.
7: There was something about him that I felt not afraid of or scared. You know what I mean? I felt safe.
5: Trevor and Ellen are now married. Jen Vuk is the editor of The Big Issue and says the magazine has come a long way since it was launched outside Melbourne's Flinders Street station in June 1996.
0: In that time, we have sold 14 million copies. We have had more than 8,700 vendors. And perhaps most importantly, we have put almost $42 million back into the pockets of people who need it most.
5: As for Trevor, he's been selling the magazine for 21 years. And next month, he and Ellen celebrate their 15th wedding anniversary.
6: I just want to say thank you for The Big Issue. The best magazine in the world.
7: Like I say to Trevor, you know, if it wasn't for The Big Issue, you
6: would never have met.
7: Yeah, it was highly unlikely that we would have met.
3: Trevor and Ellen ending that lovely report by Rachel Hayter. Briefly in finance, stocks on Wall Street have closed higher after that announcement from US President Donald Trump cancelling planned strikes against Iran, and the Aussie dollar's up, buying 70.5 US cents. And that's AM for today. AM's executive producer is Michael Edwards, and today's program produced by Catherine Gregory, technical production by Kem White and Nick Dracoulis. I'm Melissa Clark. Have a safe and happy weekend. It's 8:30.
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10: G'day, g'day. You're listening to ABC Capricornia. Good to have your company this morning. We're broadcasting at the Rockhampton Ag Shows. People come in for the morning, get set up, have a look around. The gates are open. And our own ABC's Karen Wilson, she's got a friend with her this morning. She's got a snake on her right now. And I've got to say, Karen is actually in her element. Karen, good morning to you. You're live. You've got the snake on you right now.
11: Yes.
10: How are you feeling?
11: I feel actually comfortable. It feels like a nice warm hug. Oh, she's
10: wow. So the snake's going to do the headlines.
11: She just moved the headlines up on my phone. She touched my phone.
10: Yeah.
11: And moved it.
10: It's a lovely insight into what's going to be coming up on Saturday at Recce as well.
11: Yes, I'm going to be interviewing her owner. She's a beautiful albino olive python.
10: Yeah.
11: So I'll have all the details tomorrow's show about how do you get into touring with snakes and crocodiles and everything else. So
10: can't wait to hear about it.
11: Yes.
10: Well, Karen.
11: Hello, darling.
10: We'll get into the news headlines while you're there.
11: Yes, well, making news this morning, reading with a snake on my shoulders. The Gladstone Hospital's new Women and Family Centre has been built, with services to begin in the coming weeks. The $16 million facility provides expectant mothers and their families single occupancy rooms with en suites. Police are investigating the death of a 55-year-old woman after her body was found at a home in Moranbah earlier this week. Officers were called to the Mackenzie Drive home around 7:15 on Wednesday morning. And Queensland beekeepers are calling for state government help as varroa mites ravage hives across the state's southeast and is now moving north. The invasive mites were first detected in the region a year ago, have since destroyed almost wild honeybee colonies in the area. Queensland Beekeepers Association President Trevor Weatherhead says the pests are having a devastating impact on the industry as the treatment is becoming increasingly ineffective. And meteorologists in the United States have announced El Nino has formed in a warmed-up Pacific Ocean and is expected to grow to historic strength. The U.S. National Oceanic and Atmospheric Administration has officially confirmed the existence of the weather phenomenon, which sees a warming of the Pacific near the equator that affects weather patterns across the globe. In Australia, it's likely to lead to unseasonably warm weather and increase in the chances of disasters like floods and fires. And in local sport, the Central Queensland Cappers men's and women's teams will play a competition doubleheader at home this weekend for the first time at the newly redeveloped Brown Park Stadium. The Cappers host the Toowoomba-based Western Clydesdales in Rockhampton on tomorrow. And Jeremy, There'll be more news at 9 o'clock, as my little friend and I here are going to hang out now.
10: I think

0: You are. You're going to hang with the snake. I'll let you go and explore. You'll come back to the
1: She's hugging
0: Canadian
1: my
0: side of the
1: arm.
0: day.
1: She's hugging my arm.
0: Oh, it was lovely. I held the snake before. I wonder if you've
1: Yeah.
0: held a snake before. 1-300-837-222, because it was such a peaceful,
1: It
0: lovely,
1: is. It's kind of comforting.
0: so comforting.
1: A little hug.
0: I think it's giving me a big hug now. You
1: It
0: have
1: is
0: to
1: giving me a
0: squeeze
1: big
0: it to
1: hug.
0: show you're not a tree. You're listening to ABC
1: Whoa, I'm getting a
0: Capricornia.
1: kiss.
0: It is about 25 to 9. Let's get the latest now in traffic.
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3: It's getting a little busy inbound on the Neville Hewett Bridge into Albert Street, and then it's slowing around Bolsover Street. Queen Elizabeth Drive is a clear run through to Toff Street. Fitzroy Bridge pretty much running at speed for the inbound run. Fitzroy Street is slowing through Bolsover Street, though, and George Street is picking up around Archer Street. Moores Creek Road adding some traffic around High Street through Park Avenue. Musgrave Street, Bursica is also doing the same around Elphinstone Street and High Street. Norman Road, Norman Gardens flowing fine. It's busy both directions through Yamba Road, Norman Gardens. Main Street, Park Avenue is looking good. Lakes Creek Road building around the Dean Street intersection. Emu Park Road is flowing fine, as is Yeppoon Road. Gladstone Road, Allenstown, a bit busy around Derby Street. Bruce Highway is slowing in both directions through Midgee. I'm Mark Dransfield from ATN with the latest traffic on ABC Capricornia.
0: Thank you, Mark. Well, the Rocky Show is not just about rides and ring events. It's also become a place to teach people about food, farming, and where regional industries fit into everyday life. So how is that being shown in the 2026 Rocky Ag Show? We're going to dive into that very soon. To take us there, let's have a bit of George Ezra. This is Budapest.

0: Budapest, you're listening to ABC Capricornia. It's good to have your company this morning. The gates have opened. It's great to be here. I'd love to hear what you enjoy about an ag show. 1-300-837-222. And a country show can be a pretty good classroom if you know how to use it. This year's program includes all sorts of sessions with things focusing on soil health, waste reduction, and resilient growing. So it's not just about preserving a tradition, it's about helping people understand the world that feeds and supports this region. Susanna Willis is the educational programmer. Susanna, welcome. Hello. What is the agriculture education program at the Rocky Show trying to do?
1: Well, this is its third year in the making, Jeremy, so it's great to be here with you this morning again. And look, I think just sharing hands-on experience of different aspects of agricultural life there. Yesterday we heard from Ken Mason about soil health, building a compost. We actually did it on the stage where fashion parades happen as well, so it's all a little bit exciting there. We've had fashion parades, we've had floral wreath workshops, lots of different things, the petting zoo, beekeepers association, lots of displays in there. So it all really ties in together, and we've got ag drone display there this morning again. So that's fantastic. Like, there's only a 1.5 meter drone there on site, and that can be used in the ag space. It's incredible technology. So
0: We're going to be hearing about beekeepers soon as well. Yeah. Tell us why you have beekeepers here.
1: Well, you know, what are the most incredible pollinators are bees, and how important is that? And I think I just heard the headlines of news as well, and they've kind of made it into the news this morning, the importance of bees as well. Yeah. So I won't steal Sue's thunder there. But, they're really important pollinators in our world here. And also there's some amazing honey makers around. And there, so you can see the rewards there on the stand there. So go and have a look.
0: Oh, looking forward to checking it out. You're listening to ABC Capricornia. And in a regional hub like Rocky, why does it matter that people understand agriculture better?
1: Well, this is their life and their livelihoods, right? And if you think of Rocky, we've got the beautiful city hub that we have here with architecture, you know, they call it a little Melbourne sometimes. But then we go right out to the reaches there, big properties. You know, we've got cattle, we're the beef capital of Australia. So much happening there. So I think that's important to really ground us here. Today we've got a kids program, and we have even Coral Watch, Capricorn Conservation Council, three different little primary schools coming in. It's really exciting. Plus fashion parade at 2:30 on the ag stage. That's free for everybody. The petting zoo's free. The draw alive's free. The floral wreath workshop's for free. So that's really also great for our families living in this regional area too.
0: Well, Susan, I better let you run and get into it all. There's so much to run today. We're going to find out about beekeeping soon. It'll be an interesting time to be chatting about bees too. To take us there, let's have some Old Crow Medicine Show. This is Wagon Wheel.

0: You're listening to ABC Capricornia. It is about a quarter to nine, broadcasting here at the Rocky Ag Show. If you're in the area, please come on down and say good day. We're just near the gate. You'll be able to see us a wave as you come on through this morning. Well, bees are one of those things people often only think about when they see a hive, perhaps, or a prior jar of honey. But they sit right at the centre of the food production, biodiversity and healthy backyards. There's a lot of chat about bees here today. Meanwhile, well, Australia's officially shifted from trying to eradicate varroa mite in 2023 to managing its spread. We would have heard in the news this morning about concerns about varroa mite. We'll get into those in a moment as well. But joining us right now to chat about her place today at Rocky Ag Show is Sue Rigby, who joins us. She is a local beekeeper here, joining us this morning from the local beekeeper Capricornia Association. So welcome to you this morning. First up, for people who might not know much about beekeeping, why are bees so important to our life here in CQ?
1: Well, good morning, Jeremy. Not only do they provide us the purest food that we can eat, but for pollinating our flowers, our veggie gardens, just on a local basis. But then we have beekeepers who are just pollinators. So they travel around the country to the almonds, to watermelons, and to the macadamias, which we now have a great big macadamia farm west of Rockhampton, 30 kilometres west of Rockhampton.
0: So at the Rocky Show today, what are you up to?
1: Well, we're promoting our pure honey, and we've got that on sale, and also we've got our displaying our competition, which we have light honey, medium honey, dark honey, creamed honey, beeswax, and generally talking to the public about the worries of varroa mite that we have coming to our region very soon, from what I was told last night.
0: Let's get into that, because we heard it in the news before, there's been a lot of national attention on varroa mite. For people hearing the name but not really knowing what is it, why is it such a big deal?
1: Well, it's a little mite that gets into the hives, and then it lays in the actual larvae of the bee. So it grows, and then the bee comes out with the mite on it, and it sucks that fat from the bees, so it can decimate a hive. It can decimate a hive within about 28 days.
0: Right, and once decimated, what does that mean?
1: That the hive just completely dies out.
0: Right.
1: Finished, yes.
0: Yes.
1: Yes, so it came into the country like 2 years ago, 3 years ago, and now it's just spreading all over Australia, which is something we've never had to deal with before, yes.
0: How worried are beekeepers about this?
1: Very worried, very yes. Worried indeed. My husband, who's the president of the Beekeepers of Capricornia, he's down at the QBA conference in Bundaberg at the moment, getting the heads up with regards to the varroa mite, and just at the moment it's not looking good. So our recommendation to local beekeepers is check your hives, do your alcohol washes, and do them on a regular basis now, because it is important to get on top of this varroa mite. Yeah.
0: Alcohol washes, how does that work?
1: What they do is they put an alcohol like a methyl or something like that sort of alcohol, put it into a container, put about 300 bees into that container, which we have to sacrifice to do this, and then you swish it around in your hand like that, and then the mites will die and fall to the bottom, so that you look at the bottom and see how many mites you have got in a hive. There could be one, or if you've got 16, you've got a big problem.
0: Can you recover from 16?
1: No. Not if you don't start to treat. No.
0: Oh, I can imagine when you're doing this as well, to see one of the mites after hearing so much, it might be quite a bit of a shock to see them.
1: Yes, and it's just a speck of dust.
0: Right.
1: That's what it looks like. It's just a tiny speck of dust. And the mites, to put it in perspective, is like having a dinner plate sized tick on us.
0: Wow.
1: So you can imagine what it would be like for us having that.
0: Yes.
1: And these tiny bees. Yeah.
0: You're hearing from Sue Rigby. She's from Beekeepers of Capricornia Association here at the Rocky Show today. And Sue, so many of us here that rely on the agriculture. What is the flow-on impact of this and bees on regional Queensland if this spreads?
1: Just at this stage, we're not really sure because we have to see how far we get a spread. But the most important thing people can do for the beekeepers of Capricornia is support your local beekeeper and buy their fresh, pure honey.
0: Well, let's get into that. What makes great honey, Sue?
1: Well, we have eucalypt honey where we are. We're at Struck Oil up near Mount Morgan. We have eucalypt honey, and people just love the bush honey. Some people love the honey from in town, which is a mixed honey because the bees are flying around everywhere. So it comes back to individual taste.
0: And how, so you said it's the most purest form. What happens between the hive and the honey that we eat?
1: Right. From a local beekeeper, they go and collect the frames, which the bees put their honey into. You know, you've got frames in your boxes. Then we take them in, we spin the honey out, and then from there it goes straight into the drums, and then we put it into our jars.
0: Yum. I'll try some honey a bit later on. Sue Rigby, all the best for the show today and all the people you'll chat to. Thank you so much for joining us.
1: Jeremy, thank you very much for your time.
0: Sue Rigby with you there. You're listening to ABC Capricornia. In a moment, we'll jump to another popular part of an ag show, the petting zoo. I'm going to jump to that next. To take us there this morning, let's have a bit of Aretha Franklin respect.

0: Aretha Franklin, respect. All right, rides are starting to begin here. Ducks are getting their boots on for running. It's all happening here at the Rocky Show. There's musicians around. It's great to be here this morning. You're listening to ABC Capricornia at the Ag Show. If you're in the area, please come on down and say good day in Rocky. And there's a lot going on, comes on in the shows, including, well, hard to beat, a petting zoo. And for all the flash and excitement of a show, sometimes the most memorable moments are the quiet ones with animals. And the petting zoo is one of those show attractions that never seems to lose its appeal. For parents and grandparents, it's often those wholesome parts of the day. For people running it, there's a lot more involved than just opening a gate. Imani joins us now, who is on petting zoo duty today. Imani, welcome to you. What's involved in running a petting zoo?
1: Oh, there's a lot, actually. So, we like animals.
0: Yes.
1: We have big goats, small goats, some calves, guinea pigs, ducks, chickens, and then the boss itself, Julie's dog.
0: Oh, Julie's dog's part of the attraction, too.
1: That's the boss right there. She does not stop. She will do anything for her to stay there.
0: You're hearing from Imani. And Imani, also, you kind of got a really sweet gig, not just because you're working today at the show, but you're also off school, I believe.
1: Yes, that's a big shout out to Mum. Thank you, Mum, for letting me stay 4 days of school. Definitely don't got no assessments, but don't need to tell her that.
0: Being, I guess, the youngest running the petting zoo, what are your roles today?
1: So we work 9 hours today.
0: Yes.
1: So we have bottle time at 10, at 9, 10 and 2. We feed the calves and the goats. But we just sit there, help all the kids out, watch, let them hold all the animals. We pack the float up and we'll head back off to the farm today.
0: Well, I'm guessing your owner's Julie's dog might be popular. Who are the other stars of the show when it comes to the petting zoo?
1: Oh, definitely the calves.
0: Really?
1: The calves are the big ones. Because they're a bigger animal, they always are out and about. We take them for walks around, and sometimes we take the goats, so they always get stopped for take photos, and yeah.
0: So beyond just the fun of it, is there an educational side to it as well?
1: Definitely at the farm, we get taught a lot. We get taught how to give animals some needles, we get taught how to ride horses. But also there is a side that Julie does take some of the kids and homeschools them at her house. So it's a big part back in the farm, but here we just have fun and be a team and work together.
0: You're hearing from Imani, who's off school today. Shout out to Mum, who's let her have the day off to work at the petting zoo. Got a bit of pocket money there too. It's growing up on the farm something that you enjoy, Imani?
1: I love it. It's really fun. It's just being there with people and having animals around you. It's the horse therapy. So and I love horses. My sister loves horses. So yeah, but I love going out to the farm. Me and most of the people here today are going out there and stay out there. We sleep on the swags and wake up every morning at 6 o'clock, have a shower, eat breakfast and get on with our day.
0: Yeah, right. It's because country life like this, do you think you'll when you finish school, is this what you want to do as an adult?
1: I definitely want to have some acres back in my house, have some sort of animals, but well, seeing Julie how she is right now, I don't think I'll be able to do that. She's working 24/7 non-stop, and she's just always tired and busy, and I could never.
0: Well, shout out to Julie as well. He's let you come over and have a

0: us this morning.
1: Thank you.
0: Imani, and shout out to Mum this morning, who's let Imani take the day off to work today too. You're listening to ABC Capricornia. We are coming up now to the 9 o'clock news. After that, we're going to catch up with our resident birder, Jonah Lafferty. We're checking out magpies. Have you seen any magpies around? Bit of a rival for me. Some like me, some don't. We'll be chatting magpies very soon with Jonah Lafferty. That's coming up in just a moment as well. We'll keep you across the weather this morning too. But it is now 9 o'clock. Time for the news.
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0: ABC News. Good morning, I'm Maria Hatzakis. Investigations are underway into the death of a woman in central Queensland. Police found the 55-year-old's body at a house on Mackenzie Drive in Moranbah on Wednesday morning. A crime scene has been declared. The federal government says the resignation of the British Defence Secretary won't have any impact on the AUKUS submarine agreement. John Healey has cited a lack of defence spending from the UK government as the reason for his departure. He was due to tour a British naval base critical to the AUKUS partnership with Defence Minister Richard Marles overnight, but the event was cancelled. Industry Minister Tim Ayres says the agreement still has deep support across Australia, the UK and the United States.
1: We have elevated levels of defence spending because we live in much less certain times where there's much more geopolitical contest, and it's in Australia's interests to keep Australians safe.
0: Indian authorities are facing growing calls from victims' families to explain what caused last year's Air India crash, which killed 260 people. Here's South Asia correspondent Rachel Clayton.
2: On the first anniversary of the London-bound Air India flight that crashed seconds after takeoff, families remain in the dark. Of the 242 people on board, only one person survived and 19 people on the ground were killed when the Boeing 787 crashed into a medical college dormitory. A preliminary investigation last year found fuel to both engines was cut off seconds after takeoff, causing a catastrophic loss of thrust. But a year on, investigators have not revealed why that happened. Under international rules, an interim update from Indian authorities is due today, while the full investigation continues.
0: The US president has named a new nominee for the country's top intelligence position after his first pick prompted a revolt in Congress. Emily Gromenz reports from Washington.
3: Donald Trump had named housing official Bill Pulte to be the acting director of national intelligence and signalled that he wanted him to slash jobs in the office. Members of Congress, including Republicans, balked at even a temporary director with no intelligence experience and have been refusing to pass an extension of a key surveillance law. Now Donald Trump says he'll nominate a federal prosecutor, Jay Clayton, and he's urged the Senate to confirm him as soon as possible. Emily Gromenz, ABC News, Washington.
0: Queensland beekeepers are calling for state government help as varroa mites ravage hives across the state's southeast. The pests were first detected in the region a year ago and have since destroyed almost all wild honeybee colonies in the area. Queensland Beekeepers Association President Trevor Weatherhead says the invasive mites are having a devastating impact on the industry.
4: Varroa will change the face of beekeeping in Queensland and Australia. We've had other introductions of other pests, but they've been nowhere near as bad as what varroa will be. This is probably the worst the industry has ever seen since its inception.
0: In sport, Mexico's had a winning start to the World Cup, beating South Africa 2-0 in the tournament's opening game at Mexico City Stadium. Tom Wildey reports.
5: After an opening ceremony featuring Latino megastar Shakira, the serious business of soccer began. Mexico and South Africa playing in the tournament opener for the second time. The first time two countries have met twice in a World Cup opener. In front of 80,000 fans at Mexico City Stadium, the home side dominated the first half and scored through Julian Quiñones' ninth minute strike. South Africa lost a player to a red card early in the second, and Mexico took full advantage when Raul Jimenez headed home with 23 minutes remaining.
0: Five-time Olympic gold medalist Kayleigh McEwen has won the 200 metres backstroke.

0: final at the Australian Swimming Trials. Kyle Chalmers has secured his spot at this year's Commonwealth Games by taking the men's 100-metre freestyle. Lani Pallister won the women's 800 metres freestyle, and Lizzie Deckers has taken out the 200 metres butterfly title. The weather for Queensland: isolated to scattered showers in eastern districts, isolated showers in the southern interior, clearing during the day. Mostly sunny elsewhere: Cairns and Rockhampton 27, Townsville 28 degrees, Mackay 25, Bundaberg 24, Mount Isa 29. In the state southeast, partly cloudy with showers: Brisbane, Ipswich, the Gold and Sunshine Coast 23, Logan 22, Toowoomba 18. 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
3: G'day, g'day. Great to have your company this morning at the Rocky Ag Show. If you're in the area, come on down, say g'day. Happening here. We're just sort of near the entrance gate one, where the roundabout is. Come on through, give us a wave. Rides. Look, the rides haven't started yet. People coming through, getting set up for the day, having a look around. Maybe you came through yesterday. I got an absolute shock. I've got to say, I don't really want to ruin the ride by explaining too much, but I went on one of those sort of, say it was a roller coaster, and you go through sort of a cart, and it's, you know, it's supposed to be a scary attraction, and it was so spooky. And I think because there were kids before us, and I was thinking we're gonna be fine because it's kids in front of us, it's a kids ride, but they have things jump out at you. And I think these things slash these people looked at me and thought, this person, like, you know, I reckon they were like, we're gonna ruin him. And so they gave me the biggest fright once, and then for the rest of it I was so terrified for. Pretty good fun. You're listening to ABC Capricornia. It's good to have your company this morning. We'll take in the excitement from the show this morning. We'll say we'll love them or fear them in spring. There's no design, the Aussie magpie. It's one of the most recognisable birds in CQ. It's our bird of the week. We'll get into that a little bit later on. If you've got a photo of one, 1300 837 222, let us know. And we'll Dusty the Checky Pony, Annie with a patch on her eye, and Regal Rosie are just some of the members of Outback Jack's Stockman Show. He's here too. He's going to join us a little bit later on this morning too. We'll keep you up to date with the latest in the news and weather as well. But to get into it this morning, let's have, I reckon, to get things going. This is Friday, I'm in love, The Cure.

0: The Cure, Friday I'm in Love. No one has songs about not liking Friday. What a day. Great songs about Friday. Jonah Lafferty, happy Friday to you, our resident birding expert. And what a day to chat about magpies.
1: Happy Friday to you too, Jez. How are you this morning?
0: I'm good. We're at the Rocky Ag Shows. It's such a nice atmosphere. People doing their thing. They're not too tired yet, so they're happy to say hi to us. Today's getting set up. Homemade produce, homemade honey. It's the place to be this morning.
1: Not a bad office for you today.
0: Not a bad office at all. And there's professional bird coolers near us as well. It's all here. Jonah, you're coming to us from a place this morning where there is none of our bird of the week. You're coming to us from Cairns. There are no magpies in Cairns.
1: No, Jez. Well, not that I've seen. I mean, the odd one may show up here or there, but yeah. Generally, no. Like, the Australian magpie has a very wide distribution. They're very widespread across Australia, but there are a few pockets of the country where the magpie does not inhabit, and up high in the tropics in the north, they are not as much of a fan as they are a little bit further down south.
0: Interesting. That's really interesting because, yeah, we've got a fair few here that you've heard me talk about. They are our bird of the week. Tell us about the Australian magpie.
1: The Australian magpie is, I think, obviously one of our most iconic birds that we've got in Australia, and I think an absolute favourite of probably a lot of listeners. Obviously, you need to watch out for them in swooping season, but the rest of the year they're very friendly, lovely birds to look at. And one interesting thing about the magpie that people may not know is that mainly what they like to feed on is generally meat-based things or insects. So they'll eat little frogs or lizards on the ground or worms, beetles or bugs. So rather than being a bird that prefers fruit or seeds, the magpie is a bit more of a carnivore.
0: Yeah, right. So it's the Australian magpie. Are there magpies in other countries?
1: There is, Jez. That's a very good question because
0: there are
1: birds called magpies in other countries, but they're very different to the Australian magpie. So they're not from the same family at all. So overseas, there are other magpies, but it is good to know that this magpie was wrongly named after those ones overseas. And indeed, they are their own family here in Australia.
0: Do they swoop as well?
1: No, so they're completely different birds, these other magpies overseas. So I think it was just perhaps that some of the first people who came over to give a Western name to the Australian magpie, they just took the name from back home in Europe where they were familiar with some other magpies that they thought maybe looked a bit similar, but in fact they are very different birds.
0: Interesting. Well, Jonah, we'll jump to our next bird of the week. What are we looking out for?
1: And next bird of the week, Jez, I thought we'd stay on a similar theme and we'd look for the pied currawong this week. Have you seen a pied currawong before?
0: No, I haven't. No, well, I might have and not identified it. Tell us about one.
1: I reckon you probably would have seen a pied currawong before, would be my guess. Most people would have. They're relatively common birds. Sometimes perhaps mistaken for a magpie. They're similar looking to the magpie, but they're a bit bigger and they're primarily black with a little bit of white on the wing.
0: Ooh, okay. Where do we find them?
1: So you'll find them, again, all over the place, similar to the magpie. And I think that there's, in fact, you may have seen pied currawongs and mixed them up for magpies in the past. So keep a close eye out. And when you see one that sort of looks like a magpie, but it's a bit bigger and less white, then you're probably looking at a currawong.
0: Ooh, okay. We'll keep a lookout for, if you've seen one, send us a photo. We'd love to hear about it. Or give us a call, 1-300-837-222. Where do you find them? Jonah Lafferty, all the best. Enjoy your magpie-free life up north.
1: Thanks, Jess. I'll talk to you next week. Have fun at the show.
0: Jonah Lafferty with you there. You're listening to ABC Capricornia, enjoying ourselves at the show. Indeed, if you're in the area, please come on down and say good day. So we're going to hear from the Bureau, but it is a partly cloudy day with a medium chance of showers in the Capricornia region. Showers likely in the late morning and afternoon. Rockhampton, 27. Billawilla, 26. Gladstone, 25. Yeppoon, 23. And the Central Highlands and Coalfields, partly cloudy with morning fog in the south. Slight chance of a shower in the northeast. Blackwater, Claremont, Dysart, Emerald and Moranbah, 26. Rolleston and Springshaw, 25. And we're going to be here up until 10 o'clock. We're very exciting from noon. Country Hour is coming from the Ag Show today as well. So Megan Hughes will be here presenting. So do come on down and say g'day. It's a huge show planned. I'm really looking forward to it. Up next, in a moment, we are going to be chatting about steak. Can you hear how the cuts of meat back on the menu as restaurants look at a creative way to handle higher meat prices? Get into that in just a moment. But to take us there, let's have some of the motels. This is Total Control.

0: the TV show, The Newsreader, there's a great hookup scene with that song in the background, I think in the second episode. It's the point of the show. I don't think I'm giving it away, the hookup scene. But there it is. It's got that music in the background. You're listening to ABC... Missy Higgins does a good cover of it too. You're listening to ABC Capricorn. It's great to have your company this morning. Well, farmers have been forking out big dollars to move livestock across the country. It's not just farmers who are feeling the effects. The impacts of above-average fuel prices have been slowly making their way through the beef supply chain. As Crispy and Yeomans reports, it could reach the supermarket shelf within weeks. Crispy and filed this report earlier. We'll have a listen in just a moment. You're listening to ABC Capricornia. Also coming up this morning, we're going to check in with the bureaus very soon to get the latest in the weather as well. It is currently 20 past nine.
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0: Listening to ABC Capricornia. It is about 20 to 9. Also coming up soon, Karen Wilson will be your guest. And we're going to run through Canadian Song of the Day. Looking forward to having a listen to that this morning too. And we'll check in with the Bureau. We're also going to catch up with our resident book expert, Naomi Nixon. And Naomi will be with us to run through a book of the week, just the one this week, giving special attention to that a little bit later on this morning too. But the price of beef and steak specials, perhaps, and there's some great ones around CQ, we could be seeing them go up with Crispy and Yeomans reporting the prices could reach supermarket shelves within weeks, the increases.
2: The cost of a juicy steak might just be about to go up.
3: We've already seen the impact of things like rising fuel prices, rising fertiliser prices.
2: Almost every part of the red meat supply chain, from your farmers to feedlots to freight trucks and meatworks, relies on inputs that have been directly impacted by the war in Iran.
3: It took about 2 to 3 weeks for some of the logistics and transport companies to then realise this might be more than just a short-term episode, and so they needed to start applying fuel, you know, levies on transport. So fuel levies being applied, I've heard anecdotal reports of anything 15 to 45% additional on road transport. So then that higher cost flows through the supply chain, and it's almost like a bump on effect.
2: Matt Daglish is a market analyst with Episode 3. And he says how much you pay for meat will depend a little bit on where you live.
3: So metro areas that have good distribution networks and generally a lot of the processing centres are close enough to where the people are. So metro, you might start to see, you know, something the magnitude of 2 to 3% increases to meat prices in the metro areas. However, the further you go out into the regional and rural areas, depending upon how remote they are, those increases could kind of run into the double digits, or the high single digits, you know, 9%-ish rises up to maybe 12, 13% rises in price.
2: That's an extra 50 cents a kilo for the city. But in the regions, $1 or $2 a kilo is more likely. While the cost of steak might go up, many restaurants are getting creative about how they manage disruptions to the beef supply chain. Mary Jane Morse is with Meat and Livestock Australia, the peak body for red meat. And she says some chefs are turning to using every part of the animal.
4: We're definitely seeing more cuts being used, so chefs are paying a lot more attention to using the whole carcass. It's not so much just that 8% of the carcass and those kind of real hero steaks. We're seeing cuts like lamb neck, beef shin, tongue and intercostals, sweetbreads, whatever it is. Chefs are finding ways to create those dishes in familiar formats. So whether that is something that they crumb and they fry and they kind of serve it as a snack in a, you know, in a finger sandwich or whatever, they're kind of finding ways to make it feel familiar for a diner that may not have experienced that before.
2: Some restaurants refuse to change their menu price when the cost of ingredients go up. Frank Carenti is the head chef at a traditional steakhouse in inner city Brisbane. He says he sets his prices once or twice a year, but he has a few tricks up his sleeve if steaks start to get a bit more expensive.
5: A lot of their fluctuations in cost on plate may come down to a simple portioning error. Also, we try and ensure that everything is weighted and measured. That goes on plate, frozen, items, chips, for instance, or the fruit and veg, the fresh fruit and veg. I may go to market and see what else is available of the same quality.
2: So far, though, it's business as usual for Frank, and he's hoping that it remains that way.
5: No, look, I think it's going to be an interesting time ahead. It could be impact us a lot, who knows, but until we actually see it, I know myself, till I actually see increases, I'm hopeful that it won't impact us greatly.
0: Crispin Yeomans reporting there. You're listening to ABC Capricornia. Found that interesting and more agricultural stories. Make sure you tune in from noon today for Country Hour with Megan Hughes, going live here from the Rocky Ag Show where we're set up today. You're listening to ABC Capricornia. Plenty of people having a look. Ducks getting ready for duck racing, prowling around. People having a look around too. I haven't seen too many people with show bags this morning. I saw plenty last night. Bluey seems to be the most popular. I'll find out about what he's popular a bit later on this morning. Let's have some fine young cannibals. Drives me crazy.

0: Crazy. It's good to have your company this morning. I'm going to ask what you love about an ag show, and Trey Finlay hit the streets recently to hear what people had to say.
1: What makes a great country show?
2: Just the community. Just everyone shows up. It's a great time to see someone, see people you know, and just go out and experience the atmosphere in the community.
3: It always comes back to the people and the atmosphere. You know, if you're at a show and the vibe's really good, people are relaxed, friendly, happy, enjoying their day, that rubs off, and I think that everyone starts to feel the same way, and it makes it a really successful event.
4: For me, a great country show is about community, so making sure that we have the arts and crafts displays. I love the baking competitions. I love watching the cattle and the horses being paraded out and about, and just feeling that sense of community when I'm there.
5: The people and what they bring to it. A country show has its own little community. It's a lot different, like, from the Eyre Cup.
6: It's really the atmosphere. These country shows like Ridgelands, and we have other shows around central Queensland, it really brings community together. So if you're from the city, you may not know a lot about cows and chickens and sheep and pig racing and whatever, so you get to see all that and get a real taste of what rural and agricultural Australia is all about.
7: I do love that there's animals, and it's a real good chance for people that don't usually have any involvement in the agricultural sector to be able to come along and see what it's all about.
8: Toffee apples used to be high on my list. I'm not sure whether you see them as much as you used to, but yeah, I think it's just all the excitement of the show bags and all the noises and the smells that go with the show, and people just getting out and having a good time, whether it's the rides or whether it's having a look around at all the pavilions with all the exhibits that are on. Yeah, there's plenty to do, and I'm sure everyone can do that, but I don't mind, tell you the truth, stopping in at the Country Women's Association for a cup of tea in Leamington.
9: I think it's the petting zoo. We are city kids. And so for us to show our little people animals and get them to hold them and stuff just feels really special. And I think that kind of harks back to the essence of what the shows are about. You know, it's about connecting our maybe more rural community with some more urban folk.
10: Diversity really makes the best country show, whether you're bringing in the older generation of farmers or the young soccer club. 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
11: Maybe the people.
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9: I'm completely biased, obviously, so I'm going to say the Rocky Show. Woohoo!
1: You going this year?
9: Absolutely.
10: The Calload Valley Show. 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
11: I'd say Ridgelands. It's got cattle, exhibits, dogs, horses, all that sort of thing, you know.
1: What's the best food to eat while you're at the show?
13: The old favourites, Dagwood dogs.
16: The loaded potato.
14: The Dagwood dog, no doubt, and fairy floss.
9: If you ask other people, you'd believe it was Dagwood dogs, but I'm not a fan. So I would say can't go past just hot chips and ketchup.
10: I love a Dagwood dog. You can't beat it. Dipped in tomato sauce, it's iconic.
11: Hot dogs.
1: What's the best cake that you can get from the bake sales at the show?
11: I have sponge cake.
12: Icing cakes.
16: Don't touch that stuff, I'm on a diet.
14: Those little pink things with cream, forget the name of them, but yeah, they're lovely.
15: I don't know, I don't really eat desserts and stuff.
9: My friend entered a couple of years ago and she won for her carrot cake. So I believe it's carrot cake, hands down.
10: There's always a plethora of carrot cakes and they're always done very well by the old women in our town. So that's my go-to.
0: Cakes, cakes and more cakes. Wilson, have you been eyeing them off?
17: Yes. My dad loves Dagwood dogs now. Every time he comes to Australia, he has to have at least two or three of them when he's here. Jeremy, I rushed off to the ladies just now.
0: Yes, you did.
17: There's quite a pungent smell with the animals all around.
0: Oh,
17: it's
0: no.
17: Cleared the sinuses, but I got to see some baby goats and they licked my hand. I took a quick detour and saw the baby goats.
0: Yes.
17: So cute in the petting zoo. So, love it.
0: Yeah.
17: I mean, having a snake around your neck, too, as a comforter was pretty cool this morning, too. So
0: beats the bartender back at the studio.
17: It does, yes. It does beat the bar there, yes. And the ducks are over there. I can see them preening themselves, getting ready for the races later.
0: They're
17: doing
0: getting themselves ready. Yep.
17: Doing a shimmy.
0: Oh, I've seen some of the footage. Hilarious stuff, isn't it?
17: It's so cute.
0: Well, Karen, we'll get into the news headlines.
17: Yes.
0: What's going on?
17: Well, the Gladstone
0: Hospital. Now you're snakeless.
17: I don't have a snake on my shelf, but I like that. It was kind of comforting in a way. Except it started to hug me a bit too much, and I felt my muscles around my neck going, what?
0: Uh-oh.
17: Yes, but it was fine. It was fine. News, yes. Gladstone Hospital's new Women and Family Center has been built, with services to begin in the coming weeks. The $16 million facility provides expectant mothers and their families single occupancy rooms with en suites. Police are investigating the death of a 55-year-old woman after her body was found at a home in Moranbah earlier this week. Officers were called to the Mackenzie Drive home around 7:15 on Wednesday morning. Queensland beekeepers are calling for state government help as varroa mites ravage hives across the state's southeast and is now moving north. The invasive mites were first detected in the region a year ago, have since destroyed almost all wild honeybee colonies in the area. Queensland Beekeepers Association President Trevor Weatherhead says the pests are having a devastating impact on industry as the treatment is becoming increasingly ineffective. And meteorologists in the United States have announced El Nino has formed in a warmed-up Pacific Ocean and is expected to grow to historic strength. The U.S. National Oceanic and Atmospheric Administration has officially confirmed the existence of the weather phenomenon, which sees a warming of the Pacific near the equator that affects weather patterns across the globe. In Australia, it's likely to lead to unseasonably warm weather, an increase in the chances of disasters like floods and fires. And in local sport, the Central Queensland Capras men's and women's teams will play a competition doubleheader at home this weekend for the first time at the newly redeveloped Brown Park Stadium. The Capras host the Toowoomba-based Western Clydesdales in Rockhampton tomorrow. It's on.
0: It's on,
17: Jeremy. It's happening.
0: Well, Karen Wilson at about 25 to 10.
17: Yes.
0: And we've got a guest coming up, Outback Jack. I'm very excited to catch up with him.
17: Yes.
0: As well. We're going to be hearing about what entertainment he's brought here. But, Karen.
17: Yes.
0: 25 to 10.
17: Play it for me.
18: Exclusive to you from the land of moose, politeness and better craft beer, Karen Wilson.
17: Hello, my subjects from the Rockhampton Agricultural Show. Ooh, the police are out. They're doing the rounds. Yes, the ducks. Everybody's out.
0: Out and about.
17: Out and about. So I thought for today's song.
0: Yes.
17: Song of the Day. This is my dad's pick all the time. I say, Dad, can you pick a song of the day when you're here? And he always picks, Dad, you got to have something different. But I think it rings true with what's happening today. So this gentleman is named Murray McLaughlin. He is, I think he's from Toronto, actually. He was a city boy, and he wrote a song to honor those who grow everything we eat, look after the cows, the ducks, the horses. So I thought it'd be appropriate for today. This one's called The Farmer's Song.

0: You're listening to ABC Capricornia. It's good to have your company this morning. It is about 20 to 10. Well, Annie, with a patch on her eye, Rugal, Rosie, just some of the members of Outback Jack's Stockman Show. Paul Clarkson heads up this crew of performers showcasing horsemanship, dog demonstrations, and whip cracking. Paul joins us now. Paul, g'day. How did you end up forming your own Stockman's Show?
1: Mate, yeah, thanks for having me. Look, a mate of mine was actually doing a show out at a regional town in New South Wales and went somewhere else the following year, and I knew they needed someone, so I threw my hat in the ring and got the gig. So I started from there, really.
0: How old were you when you did that?
1: I was about 45, I think.
0: Yeah. It's an incredible life, I would imagine, going from show to show.
1: Fantastic lifestyle, mate. You know, I get to spend time on the road with my best mates, the horses and the dogs in particular, and get to see some amazing places around the country, meet some great people, and just do what I love, I suppose. So, working with the animals, bringing the bush to a lot of city folk as well.
0: Yeah,
1: there's a big divide between the bush and the city, and it's I think it's getting greater. In recent years, so it's great to sort of get around and showcase, I suppose, the skills and the way of the bush, I suppose. Yeah.
0: You mentioned that divide. What kind of conversations are you having then when you are with people in the city and trying to bridge that gap?
1: Well, it doesn't take much to impress people. I mean, they just, you know, they've never seen a dog work sheep or they've never seen a horse do some of the thing. You know, they might have seen a horse on the racetrack or whatever, but a lot of the people, they don't actually see what we actually do, and they're amazed by what you can actually achieve with your horses and your dogs.
0: You're listening to ABC Capricorn. You're hearing from Paul Clarkson, who heads up Outback Jack Stockman Show. And keen to hear a bit about the show. I'm fascinated by your lifestyle. So you going after here, what does your next few weeks look like? More shows on the road?
1: Well, I just did your Poon show.
0: Yep.
1: We're here yesterday and today for Rocky. After Rocky, I head to Barcolden. From Barcolden, I head straight to Bowen Show. From Bowen to Innisfail, and then head on up to do Darwin Show.
0: Wow.
1: And that'll sort of end my northern run. Then I'll come back home for a month or so and then start a southern run down into South Australia and Victoria.
0: Do you love it?
1: Love it, mate. Love being on the road, love the freedom. Like I said, love, going from big city lights to the smallest outback towns in regional Australia, and love the people along the way.
0: Well, love, let's get into the show. What do you hope spectators take away from your shows?
1: I suppose the love that we've got for our animals and the care for them and the appreciation of them. The diesel in my truck gets paid for by my animals. That's the bottom line. They're the show. I sort of help them out a little bit and direct them around, but hopefully they'll see what our animals mean to us and how important they are to us.
0: And how do you manage to keep them, the team, in check with travelling shows like this?
1: Oh, everyone's got its place, and they fall into line pretty easily, you know. Like, it's a bit of a routine for them. We do a show, we get to where we're going. The main thing they're usually looking for is comfort. And food. So, you know, you give them

0: food and water and, you know, a nice dry bed to sleep in, usually they're pretty happy.
1: I can imagine. And what's in store for the show tonight?
0: Oh, mate, there'll be something there for everyone. Like you mentioned, there'd be some horsemanship, working sheepdog display, some whip cracking, dancing girls, free beer and wine. So come on down and say good day to us down here at Rocky's show, 6 p.m. tonight.
1: Karen Wilson's eyes lit up right then, hearing all of those things on display for tonight. What's a misconception about, I guess, I'm fascinated by your lifestyle going from show to show. What's something that people wouldn't know about your life and then doing this?
0: Well, everything becomes a job. I mean, it's not like we're on holiday. So, you know, everything becomes a job. And yeah, it does. As much as I enjoy it, you know, you're away from your close friends and family in particular. So life on the road, you know, you miss those home-cooked meals, I suppose. You make do on the road with what you've got. And as much as I enjoy it, I miss the home comforts occasionally as well.
1: So you've got some time off when you come back from Darwin. Do you then, can you make sure that, is that your rest time and recovery time before going again?
0: No, we're usually pretty flat out. Look, the show's always evolving. We're usually training animals.
1: Yeah.
0: And then when I go home, I'll go back into my old trade, which was basically as a breaker trainer. So I'll break and train horses and get them ready for sale. But there's always something to do. I don't get a chance to put my feet up on the lounge too often and flick the telly on. Like I said, yeah, there's always something to do.
1: Well, Paul Clarkson, thanks for joining us this morning.
0: Fantastic, mate. Thanks for having us along, and we'll see you tonight, 6 o'clock.
1: You can catch Outback Jack Stockman Show at 6 o'clock tonight at the Rocky Ag Show. You're listening to ABC Capricorn. We'll have a bit of Olivia Dean for you now. This is So Easy.

0: We can check in with our resident book lover Naomi Nixon for our book of the week in just a moment too. But Aaron Kelly, he's in the studio right now. He's got the tough job of paneling the show and producing back in the studio. Me and Karen have had a great time. Karen's been hanging out with different pets and snakes. I've been trying to find a Dagwood dog. It's not too far away from here. But he caught up with Daniel Hayes earlier to find out what's making weather.
1: Look, we could still have a few little showers here and there. Relatively clear over land at the moment, but a few showers on the radar off the coast. In the gauges around the Capricornia, we've had generally 1 or 2 millimetres, if you've seen anything, and a few lighter showers have been around throughout the day that haven't really troubled the gauges. So that's what we expect to see, generally light showers. Hopefully they won't have too much of an impact on the show or any other activities around the place. They are keeping the temperatures a little above average, though, still. Minimum temperatures this morning, still quite a few degrees above average across most centres, somewhere in about the 4 to 6 degrees warmer than the June average this morning again. That translates through into above average maximum temperatures as well. We're looking at 27 in Rocky today, 25 in Gladstone, 23 for Yeppoon, 26 for Billawheeler and Emerald. So all of those a good 2 to 3 degrees above average for the maximum temperatures as well. We do get to see skies being a little bit clearer through into the weekend. Still some showers right on the coast, but generally, by the time we get through to Sunday and Monday, it's mostly sunny for Rockhampton and elsewhere inland. And we start to see a little bit of an easing with those warmer than average temperatures for the minimums in particular. It's likely to still stay above average, but rather than being sort of in that 4 to 6 degrees above average, we might drop back to around 2 to 4 or 5 degrees above average. So it's not a huge change, but a little bit of an easing might start to feel just a little bit more like winter, but yeah, still relatively warm for this time of year.
2: Now, Daniel, I have reached my peak 40s. I have got myself a new, well, got myself my first ever rain gauge, and I did have millimetres in there this week. You're telling me I'm not going to get any more in there over the weekend?
1: Not significantly so. Around Yeppoon, we'll probably continue to see the showers right through for the next week. We're still going to have this high-pressure ridge, which is dominating our weather, so that does mean onshore flow right on the coast. So anywhere right on the coast may still pick up a millimetre or two over the next few days, but it's less likely to see that pushing inland. So you might get another millimetre or so around Rocky today or into tomorrow, but by the time we get through into Sunday and early next week, it's only a 10 to 20% chance to see any precipitation pushing that far inland. Picks up a bit towards the middle and end of next week, but still expected to be quite light.
2: Now, how's it looking on the water for our boaties this weekend?
1: So the winds are picking up a bit. We are up to 15 to 20 knots southeasterlies today, and that'll continue into tomorrow. By later tomorrow, we're starting to see up to 25 knots offshore south of Cape Capricorn. And as we head through into Sunday, it's just a general southeasterly at 15 to 25 knots through the Capricornia waters. We will see some response from the seas and the swells, generally around about that 1 to 1.5 metres today. But we start to push up to around 2 metres offshore as those winds pick up in coming days.
2: Now, Daniel, we're broadcasting live from the Rocky Show today. Do you have any showtime memories?
1: I haven't been to a show last time in Port Hedland, I think. I may have done that. Bit of a different vibe up in the very dry northern WA area. But, yeah, the old Dodgem cars. I used to like to do those with the kids. Probably my favourite ride at the show.
2: Well, Daniel Hayes, thank you for your time this morning.
1: Yep, you're welcome.
0: Oh, you couldn't slam into Daniel Hayes in a Dodgem car, could you? Can you imagine? You're listening to ABC Capricorn. It's good to have your company this morning. Well, coming up next, we'll catch up with Naomi Nixon, our resident book lover, for a novel which is set in the 1930s. Noir thriller with a private eye, a missing woman, old flames, conspiracies, wisecracks. We're going to get into it in just a moment. We catch up and chat books. You're listening to ABC Capricornia. We're not going to listen to Dire Straits' Walk of Life. We'll jump to Naomi in just a moment.
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1: Well, our resident book lover Naomi Nixon is back with her book of the week. And like the roller coasters here, it's quite a ride. Shadow Ticket is a novel set in the 1930s, follows a private investigator down into a neon-style mystery involving a woman from her past, missing heiresses, and a world that keeps getting stranger the deeper he goes. Naomi Nixon, why have you picked this book for this week?
2: Oh, Jeremy, it's one of those books I think that it's so complicated that it feels like real life.
1: Okay.
2: You know, where Ooh. It's so difficult and comprehensive, and there's so many people that sort of influence these things that happen at the same time, not knowing they're influencing anything. And of course, Tom and Pynchon, he is one of the great American novelists of our time. And I feel that it's a full circle kind of book, and I want to get into why that is. So,
1: okay, well, we're chatting about Thomas Pynchon's Shadow Ticket. Naomi, tell us about it.
2: So anyone who hasn't read Thomas Pynchon before, this is his most recent book in a very long career. So Thomas Pynchon was born in 1937, and he has lived a big life, a pretty reclusive life, and that's kind of what makes his writing so interesting. But in Shadow Ticket, he goes back in time. So this is in 1932, the Great Depression is absolutely in full swing. Prohibition is just about to be repealed. Al Capone is in the penitentiary. And we have our prime investigator, Hicks McTaggart, who he's really just looking for job security. So we get sent out to look for an old flame of his who's gone on the run, and he ends up in Europe. So this is 1937. You know, this is where World War II is about to kick off. He's really working against time and the forces that were kind of taking over the continent at that time. And we're talking about, you know, this real shift in, I guess, the way the world saw itself and each other within it. So he kind of has to end up entangled with Nazis and Soviet agents and British counter-spies. But also all of the people whose lives are impacted by those kinds of forces. Now, the reason I think it's a circular book is that Thomas Pynchon himself, he was born in 1937, which means that the time he's talking about now, 1932, is what directly impacted the world that he grew up in. You know, you're talking about someone who, yeah, someone who went through, you know, he grew up in post-World War II America. And so this kind of character is set up to be the moments before that happened, which also brings us around to Thomas Pynchon, the man. So Thomas Pynchon, like I said, he's a recluse, and he's a really interesting character in that no one knows much about him, but he's written some really amazing and influential books. So we're talking about, you know, V, In the Crying Lot of 49, Bleeding Edge, Inherent Vice. These are books that are allowed to exist purely because Thomas Pynchon is the one who writes them. The way he writes is very sort of esoterical. He has this real love of sort of panache within his writing style. But one thing I think that's really cohesive with his books is he talks about the way the world works. And is it truly dominated by a conspiracy? Is there something bigger, a design or a hidden agenda that determines how the world turns? Or is it truly chaos? And are the coincidences only obvious to us because we look back on them in retrospect? And he manages to do that throughout all of his books by the nature of his characters. These are not things that he really sets out to explore with plot. They're things that he sort of engages with you in the determination and the coincidence of his characters. And I adore Thomas Pynchon. So when he released a new book in 2025, you know, at the age of 88, it went to this top of my to-do list. I had to read it, and I loved it. And I think that anyone who's ever been really interested in that kind of noir thriller or even historical literature, it is so the book for you.
1: Well, you've given us a ripper. It sounds like an absolute thriller. Naomi, thanks for joining us this week. Happy reading.
2: Yeah, and to you. Hey, anyone out there who's enjoying the show, I hope you have a great time. And remember, if the fireworks are going off, keep your dog safe.
1: Oh, yes. Very, very, very, very, very good advice, I think.